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4: She is Brooke Fletcher. 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What does that accomplishment feel like?
5: It was a really proud moment for myself, for my family. The week, coincidentally, my family was up there for another opportunity with the White Sox. So being able to kind of share that with them was really special. But I think it just is showing, it's just a representation of all the hard work that I've put in throughout my career. Yeah, it was last minute, but I don't think if I was presented that opportunity when I was younger, I would have had the confidence to kind of jump right into that seat and kind of take the bull by the horns, if you will. So I think it just kind of represented how much I have grown and just kind of the confidence that I developed. And I always say, like, you never know what you're capable of until you just make yourself a little uncomfortable. So I was, if that was probably the biggest thing I took away from that opportunity.
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1: Hello, Jody.
2: Hello, Sean.
1: How is your Tuesday evening going?
2: Well, it is, you know, it's a Tuesday.
1: It's a Tuesday. You got to hang out with Miss Miller and Chris LeBlanc.
2: Miss Miller and all of her...
1: We'll talk about that. You know, I've said before, one of my best friends has a phrase about that, something about cheese graters. We'll talk about that.
2: Well, it's not quite that. It's worse than a cheese grater.
1: Well, I know. Actually, it's her latest significant other. No, she has a name. Amanda? Lynn? Anyway, we'll talk about that. Thank you, by the way, everybody joining us. We will talk about, if you're like, hey, that sounded like amateur hour, not as bad as at the White House. We'll talk about that. We'll talk about the wonderful debates that wasn't a debate and the masterful way that Keisha Lance Bottoms handled it down in Atlanta. We got all that and more. Thank you, everybody who's joining us from all of our great radio affiliates like AM 950 Minneapolis, St. Paul, or Georgia Now Radio in the ATL. 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You are subscribed. You know how to do it. We'll talk about it a little bit later. Sarah Burris coming in today. She's got an update, by the way, on that judge who was super pissed off at the tree thing here in D.C.
2: Are they going to get some of the, you know, tree contractors, you know,
1: I would love to find out if they're going to get them brought up on charges.
2: Because, I mean, they were told not to do it.
1: Oh, I know. And that is what I have said, is arrest the contractors. Because if you arrest the contractors, the actual workers... And I, people are like, you shouldn't. And I go, yes, but you know what?
2: They broke the law.
1: You start arresting the workers. Ain't nobody going to work on that. Ain't nobody going to want to work on the ballroom. Be like, arrest the lowest level people and be like, anybody who, you know, treat it like a picket line. Anybody who crosses the picket line gets wiped. And
2: well,
1: suddenly I'm not crossing nothing for nobody.
2: They were told not to do it. And then Donald said, do it. But they were told by a court.
1: But it's still illegal. So they're told by court not to do it. So
2: right. So they were told not to do it. So then don't do it. But they still did it. So it's like, excuse me?
1: Yeah, I know. That's why I'm like,
2: I don't believe the workers should be arrested.
1: No, no, no.
2: I think the head people.
1: Oh, I absolutely agree with you. But I also look at it in terms of if you arrest the workers, they will be terrified enough to go, you know what? I know it's illegal and I was going to do it because you were going to pay me. But you ain't paying me enough to go to jail for you, boy. And
2: right.
1: That I have told, I can't tell you how many bosses over the years, you know, they're like, well, I want you to do this thing. And I'm like, well, it's an unethical thing or it's an illegal thing. And they're like, but I want you to do it. And I'm like, you don't pay me enough for that.
2: Oh, there was a guy I interviewed 4 years ago. First off, he wore sunglasses the entire interview.
1: Okay.
2: And then at one point, because he lived in Malibu and I live in the Valley, and that's, it's a drive.
1: Well,
2: I get it.
1: But he's talking to you, you're like, across the desk?
2: His office was in West Hollywood, but he was like, now sometimes I'm going to need you to come out to my house like on a weekend really late at night.
1: Mm-hmm.
2: Oh,
1: okay. For what reason?
2: Well, you know, it's a personal assistant stuff. And I'm like,
1: that's different.
2: That's drugs and hookers.
1: But also, I mean, there are people who do that as a personal assistant, but that kind of a personal assistant is going to cost you way.
2: Yeah.
1: More.
2: He was offering me maybe 50 grand a year.
1: Yeah,
2: I mean, I was like,
1: no, for that kind of a personal assistant, we're talking.
2: And I looked at him. I said, so how much money are you going to offer me for this?
1: Move a comma over.
2: Yeah,
1: we'll need
2: more figures. Let's talk Joe Rogan money.
1: Mm-hmm. Right. When we're talking seven figures, depending on what you're doing, I might.
2: If it's not illegal, fine.
1: Right, exactly. God, these people are so stupid. It's like
2: Rich.
1: Amateur hour.
2: Mm-hmm.
1: It is complete amateur hour at this White House and with this regime. And I'm, you know, I understand these people are amateur idiots. And oh, hey, not an amateur,
2: hello,
1: professional, Sarah Burris. Hello, darling.
3: Hello,
1: darling. How are you? She's like, I just, you know, washed my face before I came in. You don't have to.
3: She's so
1: look,
3: pretty.
1: This is the bar.
3: I legit showered and did my hair and everything for you people.
1: You know, we love
2: well,
1: you.
2: Well, we can tell
1: we
2: because
1: you
2: don't
1: mean,
2: smell bad or anything. You
1: smell
2: beautiful.
1: No, I was at the 2016 convention and you and I like had breakfast and like neither of us had done a whole lot. And it was like, hey, how you doing? It's like, it's fine because we're producers. So what the hell? It's whatever. It's not like anybody is, you know, you're at the convention. You're like, hey, you know, I mean, you know who's working and you know who's not. Because the people who are there to be seen are in their shinies and they're looking really nice. And the people who are, you know, looking like they're at work for 24/7 for a week. Yeah, that was us.
3: It was hot. Oh, God. Mm-hmm. I don't know if you remember how hot it was.
1: Yeah.
3: But I was just schwitzing like a...
1: You're fine.
3: I don't know.
1: You were fine. You looked great. You're fine. You know, I mean, look, hanging out with you was fun anyway. So, you know, which is good.
3: Aww.
1: Yeah. Jody and I are talking. We were talking, obviously, about some of the amateur hour stuff. Obviously,
2: the new press secretary is my favorite.
1: Oh, she is a joy. She's
2: like the Team USA pageant person from South Carolina.
3: Yes.
1: Oh,
3: US
1: my God.
2: Americans,
1: yes.
2: They don't have math. And so they such can. As. Fine.
1: Oh my God. And you can hear how bad I've got one clip of that today just because not all of them translate to radio, but this one translates to radio so beautifully. Mm-hmm. She was reading poorly. She didn't seem to know how many kids she had. She mistook like her husband, her whatever. And then there was this.
4: Brilliant. We had a historic one day war and now we have a booming economy and a great relationship with Venezuela.
1: Great relationship.
2: Just sounds resolved at that point going, I am not doing this well.
1: Yeah. And for those of you who can't see, she at this point looks down and looks at this with Venezuela and look at her face is, oh, holy crap. What the hell have I gotten myself into?
2: Because, you know, we don't have maps. And that's why she had to look down to see what country it was because U.S. Americans.
1: Look, anybody who's done the press secretary thing, I mean, I can't remember whether
3: it's
1: you've
3: not
1: done
3: hard.
1: That.
3: It's not easy.
1: Well, right. I can't
3: it's
1: remember in
3: easy.
1: All the stuff that you've done because you've done some frontal face stuff and some stuff, a lot of stuff behind the scenes, Sarah. I can't remember if you've ever done any press sec stuff.
3: Very, very little.
1: Okay.
3: And it was, I mean, gosh, it was probably 10 years ago.
1: Mm.
3: But don't you know that, like, Caroline Leavitt's phone was just blowing up?
2: Oh, I bet.
1: Oh, well, at first it was the normal journalists asking each other, are you kidding me? Are you what?
3: Yeah.
1: What?
3: Right? Yeah.
1: What? Oh, and
2: my husband, I don't remember now. I
1: she
2: don't
1: got
2: know what
1: three
2: I'm doing.
1: Questions, by the way. She took three questions. She called on Peter Ducey from Fox. She called on Breitbart propaganda.
3: Who asked a legit question?
1: Well,
2: sometimes he does.
1: Because Ducey can. Peter Ducey can actually be. He could be a good legitimate journalist if he wants to, but instead he works for Fox. So that you know. And she got a question from Breitbart propaganda outlet and Daily Mail, which occasionally has something good, but mostly is propaganda and craziness. Yeah. And you know, Daily Mail is like the whole newspaper is Page Six. Boobs everywhere. Yeah. And we're not just talking the pictures. It's also the idiots writing the pieces. So, you know, not exactly the greatest. And basically it was what, 15 minutes long. She was
3: under 15 minutes.
2: Yeah, it was 14, I think.
1: Yeah. Yeah. And I'm like,
3: and she was late.
1: Well, but here's the thing that, so they talked to a couple different press people on a couple of the mainstream outlets. And they're like, first of all, she was only announced Friday. She probably should have taken a week to get really familiar with stuff so she could
2: just
1: talk off the
2: cuff. Stand
1: there
2: at the podium and just in front of just staffers and just have them ask her questions
1: right,
2: so
1: it's
2: that
1: practice.
2: She gets used to it.
1: Right.
2: You know, it's rehearsal.
1: Right. But
3: yeah,
1: I mean, it's Tuesday morning. So, you know, if she had any, it was over the weekend. And this is this, you know, quote unquote White House. So they don't actually work on the weekends. But,
3: well, Monday was a holiday. I mean, she was there, but Monday was a holiday.
1: Right.
3: And one would think that she would have got some kind of ethics briefing because I don't know if you noticed, but she also violated the Hatch Act in under 15 minutes.
1: Well, yeah. Well, but it's like this White House cares about the Hatch Act or pretty much any law. I know we have this quaint idea that, you know, that laws matter and that rules matter and things like that. Yeah.
3: We assume that there is an ethics briefing for this White House. I mean, is there an ethics office? Nobody knows.
1: Well, I mean,
3: I'm going to say doubt it.
1: Is somebody getting paid from the ethics office account? Yes. Are they actually doing the job? Probably not. Jody shakes her head. No.
2: Sarah's I have a like, question.
1: Yeah.
2: Because
3: 42.
2: When I watched The West Wing, I noticed that Allison Janney's character, the press sec, was always kind of given the questions ahead of time so that she could have her answers ready.
1: Yeah.
2: Prior to going out there and saying you.
1: Sometimes they get heads up from.
3: Well, and two, like you know what people are going
1: to
3: ask. I mean, really,
1: what outlet it is? Yeah. Yeah.
3: Yeah. If you've been paying attention to the news for the 24-hour cycle from the last briefing you did, you kind of like go into your pre-press meeting with the whole staff, with like, you know, the all the other staffers that you work with, and you're like, okay, what's our answer on this? What's our answer on that?
5: Right.
3: And it's, I mean, it would have Ukraine, the first one. The second one would probably have been, are you gonna lie to us?
1: Well, yeah, because that's always one of the first two, and it's usually asked because it's usually they ask the AP that sits front and center. And of course, this is this White House that says, no, we believe in propaganda outlets. We don't actually like legitimate journalists. So of course they didn't ask the AP. Cause that is always, by the way, the first question of any new press secretary, first or second question is,
3: are you gonna lie to us?
1: Basically, are you gonna lie to us? Right. And it's on behalf of all of this. And here's the thing is, whoever the press secretary is, he, she, they, whoever, when they get up there, they're not going in front of a room full of people. A lot of people think this, and it's right. Like for those of you who are in the bar listening from wherever, the press secretary is supposed to be the official voice of the White House. You are officially putting forward the official policies of every agency, every director, every whatever. You are the last word, literally. The only other person who can say more than that, more with more importance, is the president themselves, or occasionally the vice president if they're worthwhile. But, you know, we won't talk about J.D. Vance. But anyway, so the point being is...
2: couch that.
1: Oh, Jody wins that one. That's...
3: Point.
1: So here's the thing. It's like, so she gets up there, basically no real rehearsal, stumbles, reads poorly, doesn't seem to know her subjects, and then she's like, oh, and the president's plane is leaving for Alaska. Bye.
3: Yeah.
2: It's sad is what it is. It's like, it's honey, amateur. You're not prepared for this huge job. I mean, we were joking about it on Bob's show. We talked about Miss Teen South Carolina and the whole maps thing.
1: Right.
2: And then he played something, I think from Nebraska, a college student trying to do some sports stuff.
1: I'll have to ask him about that.
2: It was
1: tomorrow.
2: Obviously this kid couldn't read copy.
3: Oh no.
2: Yeah.
3: Wow. And which I can understand that if you're a kid.
2: It's not
3: if
2: easy.
3: You're 40. Come on.
1: Well, the other thing too is that
2: it's just like it's just like this kid was just on TV in Nebraska in a college thing. The teen person not going to work for the White House.
1: Right. If you're the press secretary, among other things, you have the AP pronunciation guide available to you. Mm-hmm. You have pronunciation guides from pretty much every world news agency available to you. I mean, I remember when I started in radio, the year that I started professionally. It was the Olympics. It was 96 Olympics. That was the end of that first year. And, Goran Ivanisevic was playing.
2: Ivanisevic.
1: Yeah. That's not exactly an easy name when you're trying to read that off.
2: Reading it is different than listening to it.
1: Oh yeah. That's one of those where you got it. And look, it was the Olympics. It was filled with names like that. And it's like, and I get that, but this is the press secretary for the White House of the United States of America.
2: Yeah.
1: This is none of those other. This was a total amateur.
2: Yeah.
1: So, somebody who is absolutely not an amateur, Sarah Burris, is here. Early, we love that. Yay! She's got her Covefe shirt on.
4: I like your Covefe shirt.
1: I love that. Exactly.
2: I like to see that's phonetically.
1: Yes, yep, exactly. She could have read that. Look, we'll talk about all the amateur hour that's going on with this White House, the Republican Party, the elections, and more. Fill your drink and come right back. Hang on.
0: We'll be right back after we pay some bills at the politics bar.
6: The average American spent $4,200 more last year just keeping up with inflation. What did Donald Trump do? He made it worse. Much worse. Donald Trump's cabinet has a combined net worth of over $700 billion. His own family is making billions. They don't buy gas like us. They don't buy groceries. They don't check airline prices. They have their own planes. Donald Trump's private war is killing us. He doesn't care. Nobody around him cares.
7: Mr. President, to what extent are Americans' financial situation motivating you to make a deal?
8: Not even a little bit. I don't think about Americans' financial situation. I don't think about anybody.
6: They live in a different world. Must be nice. They think we're stupid, and we'll keep voting to keep them in power. What do you think? Had enough?
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5: Hey, it's me, Stephanie Miller. The Sexy Liberal Crew is back for one night only, and this one is unmissable. We've got Stephanie Miller's original dream team, John Fugelsang, Hal Sparks, and Frangela for one night of big laughs, blunt truths, and getting ready for change. 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Laugh, recharge, leave. Ready to bring back sanity. It all goes down Saturday, October 24th at 8 p.m. at the legendary Saban Theater in Beverly Hills. Seats are limited, going fast. 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Snap a photo, say thanks in person. 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One show, one night. Let's get it right. 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
1: It is Tuesday night here at the Politics Bar, and she is back. Please give her the welcome she deserves. You know it. You love her. The one, the only Sarah Burris. At alternate these days. We love that.
2: Kimberly Johnson says hello.
3: Oh, yay. Hi to Kimberly. I'm talking to her on Thursday.
1: Oh, no way. Really? That's cool. Mm-hmm. You're like on all the good shows, which is good. We love that.
3: She's going to be my third podcast for the week.
1: Yeah. Well, look, I mean, you know, we're a radio show and podcast. And then who else? I think you were with Rick Smith, I think.
3: Yeah, I was with Rick yesterday.
4: That's early in
3: you
4: the
3: guys
4: morning
3: today.
4: Too.
1: Well, yeah.
4: That's Rick's early.
1: Yeah.
3: I get up at 5:20 now, so...
1: Right, which 5:20 East Coast time, which I know you get up so early on the West Coast, Jody. But
2: I listen to him on walkabouts at 3 a.m., mm-hmm. So yes.
1: Yep.
3: Dude. Yep. I mean, I know people who'd be rolling in at around then, you know.
2: Oh, no. I have friends that go to bed when I'm getting up.
3: Mm-hmm. Yeah.
1: Yeah. Look. It depends on what you're a professional at. Some people are professionals at things like that. I'm not saying. I'm just saying that, you know.
2: I used to roll in at 1 or 2 in the morning.
1: I know, rock and rollers, people who do shows. I don't know what you were thinking, Daryl.
2: Daryl has a, you know.
1: Daryl loves to think like that, and we just laugh at him about that. Oh, by the way, Scano was like, hey, did you see Donald Trump with the ass grabbing thing in Ohio? Anybody see that amateur?
3: Oh my
1: act?
3: God.
2: He is so bi-curious.
1: It is so,
3: weird.
1: It is so weird. We'll talk about some of the stuff in the first round here in a little bit of the news on tap, because there are obviously many things to talk about in Donald's many foreign failures. But if you jump down to the second round in election land and you go down to the Republicans in crisis, Trump was in Ohio last night, nominally to shore up John Husted and Vivek Ramaswamy. Now, during the campaign stop, this was Donald.
17: And I don't do this with men very often. I started examining his body because I didn't know he was a great athlete. And I looked and I watched up and down. I looked at his ass and I looked at the whole. And then I looked at his hands. Look at his hands. He's got these like claws. And I got it. You are a great athlete. I didn't know that because he doesn't talk about that. Congratulations. Now they finally know. That was very good.
2: Okay, first off, when Bob Seska did a thing on Facebook, I guess this morning.
1: Okay.
2: And when Facebook they did video. Closed captioning for it.
1: Oh, okay.
2: Instead of the word hole with a W, it just said hole with an H. So I looked at his ass and his hole. And Bob left it. He's like, I'm going to leave that because it's just funny.
3: Sometimes captions just say all you need to know. Mm-hmm.
1: I'm sorry, but this is
2: He's cupping.
1: If you think this is like a first time kind of a thing,
3: yeah.
1: The NFL quarterback Jackson, I'm trying to remember his name. This was May 22nd, mm-hmm. I believe it was.
3: Yeah. Mm-hmm. The tree trunk legs.
1: Yes, exactly.
3: The legs. Didn't he touch
18: this beautiful
3: too?
18: Guy's got legs like tree trunks. This is not a good thing for women.
2: He's gay adjacent.
1: Well, also, yeah, because he's saying if it's not a good thing for women because his legs are like tree trunks, then he's assuming his other is.
2: And the other thing that
1: sorry
2: he
1: about
2: said,
1: all the buzzing, but otherwise we'd be cursing because I mean,
2: what he said about John Husted was, I don't often talk about this, so you do talk about it,
1: right?
2: At least occasionally.
1: Wow,
3: it's so bizarre. And I mean, I was obviously about the tree trunks thing. I was like, your cankles are kind of like tree trunks, my friend. But why is he? I mean, I get it. Like, I'm one of those people who can both appreciate a woman for wanting to date her and also wanting to look like her. And

0: Right, right. He, you know, he hates everybody equally, which actually I have heard is pretty much the case for Donald, that he pretty much does hate everybody, which...
1: Except Ivanka, which he keeps hiring women that look like his daughter to work for him.
0: Yeah, like
2: that's
0: the
2: not
0: new
2: creepy
0: press secretary.
2: At all.
1: No, that's so normal.
0: Oh, my God. If actually in the third round, if you jump down to the regime from hell, by the way, Kimberly Guilfoyle, who used to look pretty and now she's scary, is also
2: she's
0: unemployed.
2: So pretty. She was, wasn't she?
0: She was back
2: was
0: when
2: so
0: she was
2: sad.
0: With Gavin. But, you know, and then you know, she kind of cheated on Gavin and he kicked her to the curb and understandably so. And, you know, yeah.
1: And then she marred.
2: I remember back in the day we used to call Gavin our pretty little rich friend.
1: He is pretty.
2: He is pretty.
0: He does. He has.
2: Now he's older.
0: Well,
1: he's still pretty, though.
0: And I've got issues with, you know, some of his stances on things. So
1: he lost my primary vote. Yeah. Recently, so
2: I bet he does.
0: But here's the thing. So Trump's new press secretary, her name is Katie Zachariah. She is the third by the way, who was his first female press secretary with
2: Sarah,
0: a K?
2: Sean Spicer.
0: No, well, yeah. Technically, yes, that was the Sean Spicer, but it was.
2: Period.
1: Was it Sarah?
0: Before Caroline. Yeah. It was Sarah Huckabee, Sanders. And then I'm trying to remember who the first one was. Oh, it was Kaylee. That's right.
2: Kaylee McEnany.
0: Right.
1: That's so, when they started with all the blondes that look like his daughter.
0: Right. So they had Kaylee. And then they had the most current one, which was, why am I suddenly blanking on
2: Caroline Leavitt.
0: That's right. Because I was looking for the other K. I was like, Caroline. Right. Sorry. And then, of course, now they have the new one, which if you notice.
2: The third K.
0: Right. Or if you're.
1: No, there's the three Ks.
0: The thing is that if you know baseball, three Ks means change of inning. You're done. That's three, you know, strikes, you're out. And she should be out. Totally amateur, roasted over her debut. We have a piece in the news on tap that basically says that her debut was like an SNL cold open come to life, which it was. Mm. But it's partially because she is filled with conspiracy theories. She is a Pizzagate idiot.
1: Yes.
0: We had an article that talked about that yesterday. We have even more today. Oh, also, she claims she's a lawyer. She's not.
1: Yeah, there's no evidence that she passed a bar.
0: Right.
2: She was supposed to pass the bar in... She was supposed to pass the bar in California, and one of the bar attorneys like went through the list and was like, nope, she's not a... She hasn't passed the bar in California. So
1: right. Also, he said something about when I moved to China, I passed the bar. So did she have a bar license in China?
2: Here's the thing. If you want to get a license to practice law in China, you have to be a Chinese citizen. At which point I'm like, do you have dual citizenship? If you have dual citizenship, how did you get dual citizenship? Why did you get dual citizenship? Why is someone who has dual citizenship working for the U.S. president?
0: As the press secretary, right.
1: Yeah, especially like with a Chinese dual citizenship.
0: It's easier just to think she's probably lying.
2: She'd probably be yes.
0: Because she's, you know, a Pizzagate conspiracy nut. And, you know.
1: They think she's not going to last a Scaramucci at this point.
2: That's what I was going to ask you guys is how many Scaramucci's? Like, 11, some people think 11 one and
0: days,
2: a half.
0: 11 days is a Scaramucci. Right. So we'll see how long she lasts at this. But
2: so 1.5 would be Halloween.
1: Right.
2: Maybe two Scaramucci's would be election because we're at 21 days.
0: Yeah, exactly.
1: Two Scaramucci's would be election.
0: I love the fact that you are detailed enough that you actually have that down.
2: Well, I was thinking about it today. Guess I also asked Scaramucci. I was just like, how many Scaramucci's do you think she's got? And he did not reply. It was very sad. But,
1: you know. He has some sense of humor about that. He does have a sense of humor about that.
0: Well, you got out. Like, I saw a post where you got out to Stephen Miller, which I don't want to get anywhere near Stephen Miller. I have him blocked.
1: I've been trolling him all weekend.
0: See, I have him blocked in eight ways, and especially in ways where the bus would not stop for him. I mean, you know, wow.
1: But I told him about his high school.
0: Oh yeah, you heard this, yeah?
1: I said
0: you heard this, No.
1: He wanted to go to Brentwood, which is a nice, private, very chichi high school near where he lived in Santa Monica. It's a private school. His parents could have afforded it. I'm sure of it. He grew up nice, but they didn't want to do that. And so he went to Santa Monica High, also a good school. It's just a public school.
0: Right.
1: So he really wanted to go to Brentwood or Buckley or Harvard or wherever he wanted to go.

0: go. And so I trolled him the other day. I forget. Oh, it was about Tallarico. I said, oh, are you still upset that your mommy and daddy didn't pay for Brentwood?
1: Love it.
2: That's
1: love it.
3: Well, you saw that he was getting pissed off today because the judge and the trees, we talked about this. We said we would find somebody who knew. And of course, you knew what's going on. You have seen the forest for the trees, Sarah Burris.
0: Literally, there's not trees anymore.
3: So what's going on?
1: There are some trees, just not very many.
3: Unfortunately.
1: So this whole story started whenever Donald Trump decided that he was going to renovate the East Potomac golf course. Washington, D.C. has three golf courses. East Potomac is public. Right. Actually, I think all three of them are public. Mm-hmm. But East Potomac is on this man-made island in the middle of the Potomac.
3: Right.
1: And it is sinking. Like, this island is really not going to be around for much longer unless they do something pretty significant, not just build a wall, but, like, you're going to have to figure some stuff out. But the cool thing about the island is that it has this sort of running biking trail around the whole golf course. And on right. each side of the trail are cherry blossoms.
3: Right.
1: And so you're running or biking through a tunnel of beauty.
0: Yeah.
1: And at the end of spring, when they start falling, it's just like confetti falling all around you.
0: Beautiful. My neighbor has cherry blossoms. And so they, it's beautiful.
3: Right.
1: And it is, so the cherry blossoms are a thing in my family. My grandpa served at Fort Belvoir and frequently would talk about how much he loved the cherry blossoms. And it broke my heart that before he passed, I never was able to bring him here to see him again.
0: Aww.
1: And I know, but so every time I see the cherry blossoms, I'm like, oh, Papa would love this. But yeah, so they were told by the judge, if you're going to do any kind of work other than everyday maintenance, you have to inform the court.
3: And so what was her initial ruling? This was like a month or two ago. And she says, say something like, if you bring something bigger than a refrigerator, you have to let me know because, you know, otherwise I will get pissed. So and over the holiday weekend, the 3-day holiday weekend, they decide to cut down about what, 400 trees?
1: Yep. 460.
3: Mm-hmm. Jesus.
1: And these trees were given to the United States by Japan
0: mm-hmm.
1: in 1910.
0: Mm-hmm.
1: Some of them are the originals. Like there are not very many of the actual 1910 trees, but all of the other ones are kind of offshoots
0: they gave birth to the other trees, basically. Right. That's what trees do.
3: Right.
1: And over the last, 120 years or whatever, 110 years, they've been growing beautifully and they're amazing. So they're kind of more, I would say more historic than the golf course, which wasn't built until like a couple decades after the trees were put in. Trump wants to rebuild this golf course. Everybody is like obviously against it because.
3: Well, there's a couple key reasons too. A lot of the poorer people who are in the DC area, that's the golf course they go to because that's the one that's closest to downtown DC and to some of the poorer areas of DC. So if you are somebody who is a poor kid who, and they've had all kinds of stuff where you could get like, stipends to go play and, you know, learn how to play golf, even if you are, you know, a really poor kid. Doesn't matter whether you're white, black, Hispanic, Asian, whatever.
0: You want to learn?
3: Right. Right. Because it's a public course and to help you out. It's not that he did it to any of the other ones. He did it to this one and he wants to make it a world-class course.
0: Well, if this
1: IDEA certified
3: and
1: one.
3: Private. So he's taking something from the public and telling, oh, you poor suckers, too bad. I'm going to take this for me and my rich friends.
0: So beauty of this is like, so if he does that and then it sinks.
1: You want to know what he has done to try to keep it from sinking?
3: Oh, yeah.
0: Does he have buoys around it or something or little like floaties?
1: When he bulldozed the east wing of the White House, all of that debris.
0: Oh, yeah.
1: To the islands.
0: Yeah.
1: Not all of it, but a ton of it.
0: Yeah.
1: And what a big part of this lawsuit has been is what kind of toxic stuff is in there.
0: Asbestos, right, exactly. And other things? Are you kidding me?
3: Right. And also the fact that it, all of that stuff then would go into the Potomac and there are other people down river and.
1: Yeah.
3: Mm-hmm. Yeah.
1: Congratulations, Virginia.
3: Yeah. Well, look, but the judge, she had some words today and those words absolutely pissed off Stephen Miller, had the little twit in a fit. And Sarah has the details, which, look, we will. Yeah, she's, look, we are going to talk with Sarah Burris about that. And, of course, we have a good drink of the day. This one
0: is it's yummy.
3: It's mm-mm good.
0: That's, it is mm-mm good.
3: Mm-hmm. That's a hint. If you know, you know. And if you don't, well, we'll tell you that a little bit, too. It's Tuesday night. Sarah Burris is here. Jody's here. I'm here. And you're here. Freshen your drink. Come on back.
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6: When are millions of American voters going to put two and two together and realize
7: Election Day.
6: Yeah, well, I'm just in the long run, when are they going to realize that Republicans are nothing but trouble? Republicans are nothing but chaos when they're in control, and finally realize that we have to marginalize this party and not have them in control of the levers of power in this country anymore. Is that ever going to be a realization that they're going to come to?
7: Go ahead and get out the confetti now, and here's why. Because if you go back, you remember it was a dream to us to see his support fall below 30%.
6: Yeah.
7: His support has fallen below 30%.
6: Yeah.
7: We're talking about at least 10% of Republicans, I think a greater percentage now, plan to either stay home or vote Democratic. It may be 20%. I've seen different figures on that. That alone gives us victory. Mm-hmm. We have the Democrats. We have 80% at last check of the independents. Put all that together and you're looking at a landslide. Last I heard, we have an 85% chance of winning the House and a 55% chance of winning majority in the Senate. I'd like to see that go higher. If we can get to 60%, kids, and this is where get out the vote becomes very important.
6: Yeah.
7: If we can get to 60 votes in the Senate, we can paralyze and imprison this administration.
6: Yeah.
7: And that is what we need like yesterday. And when are people going to wake up? I answer your question by positing. I think they already have. And I think, as I said earlier, they do so a new person or persons every day because of what he continues to do.
5: Bob Seska.
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9: I'm meteorologist Ray Miller from the Weatherology Weather Center. Mainly cloudy tonight with scattered showers and thunderstorms. Low temperature of 62 degrees with winds out of the northeast at 5 to 10. On Wednesday, we'll see a chance of storms with a high temperature of 66 and northeasterly winds at 5 to 15 miles an hour. Showers and a few thunderstorms Thursday with a high temperature of 62. Friday, cloudy with a high of 57. Saturday, sunny and a high of 58. That's the latest Chicago weather update. Right now, it's 75.
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13: Tom. Tuesday night here at Politics Bar. We are in the middle of a very good story with the one and only Sarah Burris. Jody Hamilton is here. Me, Sean Smith Pierce, I am here. We're glad you're here as well, although it may not be Tuesday night for you. Jody's playing Lonnie's jazz in the background, and Sarah's dancing. That's fine. It's all good. Look, if it's not Tuesday night for you, maybe it's Wednesday morning, maybe it's Thursday, whatever. 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Like we said, $6 a month. If you do the annual subscription, it's like $1.25. So there you go. By the way, you can also give that as a gift, and you can also do group subscriptions. Sorry.
0: Sean Louise.
13: I see the two of you, and immediately that's
0: where Sean Louise, don't Donald Trump you.
13: Oh, my God. I am still like, what the hell, dude? Just admit that, you know, like you said, Jody.
0: He's a trisexual. I mean, just try it.
13: And that's fine. Just look, he could do it from his 1980s perspective of, hey, you know, I mean, hey, I'm swinging and whatever.
0: He could be in that awful robe and that awful picture that we saw when he was lying down on that awful thing.
13: Yeah. Oh, so God. I don't want to think of anything.
0: Remember that?
13: Yeah. But the point is that he won't because he's
0: three
13: an
0: idiot. People married him.
1: Yeah.
0: Others have had with him.
13: Yes. But remember, some of them have not wanted to.
1: Yeah. Some of them were unwilling.
0: That's also true. Some were sort of willing and others were not so much.
13: Yeah. Yeah. Because he's awful. And so are some of the people like Stephen Miller, who he surrounds himself with. And we were talking about this before the break. So this whole thing with this golf course that's in D.C. and all of the trees, which go back to when Japan gave it to us over 100 years ago. And a judge said, don't touch them. Federal judge. Mm-hmm. And then over the weekend, Donald Trump had workers who I'm pretty sure these workers are contracted out.
0: Oh, I'm sure they are. And I'm sure they're not government workers.
13: I have said this. I said this to Rick Wilson earlier today. I said, look, here's the thing. I think they should arrest the workers. And people say, well, but wait a minute. And I said, because if you arrest the contractors, the actual workers, mm-hmm. just like if you arrest the contractors who are working on the illegal ballroom, mm-hmm. you arrest them, it's going to be what's going to happen to them is it will be exactly what they have done with ICE at contracting and construction facilities all across the country, where suddenly ain't nobody showing up for work because people are like, hell, if I go there, it's going to be illegal. I'm going to be arrested. I ain't going there for nothing. Good. Now you are going to feel what you have done to everyone else. Good. Suffer. That's what I would like to say to Donald Trump. I don't know if it would actually help so much, but what this judge is doing, that might help. So you got the update on this. What does she do today?
1: Today, she basically has been trying to find who is responsible for this. Mm-hmm. And so,
13: like, who's the individual who has officially written off and said, go take the trees down. Right. Okay.
1: And she called a bunch of people into court and were like, did you do this? And they were like, no, it was them. It was this guy. And so there were
13: the Spider-Man pointing at each other. Right.
1: And so there was a dude who was supposed to come into court today from the Interior Department. I don't know if he showed up or not. I don't know if it moved forward, but basically the judge just said, I'm assigning a temporary restraining order. You can't touch anything, which is kind of when this all started, she came into this, with this approach of I'm trusting you. You're the government. I trust my government. Just do the right thing.
13: She was trying to be generous, and it's like with this regime, no.
1: And it's what has been interesting from Stephen Miller is first he didn't know the difference between the Constitution and a constitutional convention.
0: Oh my God!
1: Maybe because he didn't go to the right high school. I don't know.
0: Santa Monica High School is a good high school. I'm not going to disparage Santa Monica High. It's a very good school.
13: Well, maybe it wasn't the school so much as it was the learner or lack thereof.
0: There you go.
1: Maybe the reality is he couldn't get in.
13: Well,
1: to the private.
0: Yeah, Brett would be tough to get into.
13: Other than the fact that Katie has a kid, I mean, I'm just saying I would not, and don't let that anywhere near you.
0: Yeah, maybe he didn't pass the entrance exam to get into Brentwood.
13: Yeah.
1: Because that, I'm pretty sure that that is on the citizenship questionnaire. So if all of these folks who have green cards and who want to get citizenship in the United States know that, and Stephen Miller doesn't know the difference, then at the very least, can we please have people who work in government who know what government is? Well, is this, that this too is, much?
3: That's the thing. We all know the truth of the matter is Stephen Miller is a self-hating Jew who also mm-hmm. hates black people and brown people and pretty much anybody who isn't as translucent as he is.
14: Well, who is,
1: and lost all of his hair pretty young.
3: Yeah. Well, he looks
14: he
3: like he's
14: hatched
3: what,
14: from an egg, you know.
3: Yes. And look, I mean, I'm sorry for those people. Look, my college roommate, when we were in college, now almost 30 years ago or so.
14: You're so young.
3: Yeah, whatever. Look, he got all the old parts because he had started to lose his hair, so he got all the old guy parts, and he was always like, "Why don't I get the young guy parts?" And we're always like, you know, gesturing at his forehead, and he was like, oh, F off. But the funny thing is that at some point in the last 30 years, probably about 25 years ago, he stopped losing his hair. It's about halfway back, and it just stayed that way. So he's had, it's you know, no progression. It's, he's still a
1: from that forward.
3: There you go.
1: Like Donald Trump does.
3: There you go. Yeah. But that's, but I mean, my old roommate looks good. He now looks like a handsome, distinguished gentleman. Stephen Miller is always going to look ugly and nasty.
14: Evil.
3: And part of what makes him evil is the fact that whether or not he knows what the citizenship is and whether he knows the difference between, you know,
0: the Constitution and the Constitutional Convention.
3: Right. Yeah. The fact
1: he likes to hurt people. Yes. He likes to hurt people.
0: Mm-hmm. He is sociopathic like Pete Hegseth with the live streaming thing that they want to do.
3: Oh, that's disgusting. Yeah, that is. We can talk about that too. But this, so Stephen Miller was really pissed at this judge. Is
1: super, super furious.
0: Why?
1: And his, because he said that judges, there's what he said is, I must have missed that part in the Constitutional Convention that said that judges have the right to decide things about golf courses or something.
0: They do have the right to decide things about a lot of things.
3: Yeah.
1: Well, what's interesting
3: is
1: when
3: their job is to judge the law.
1: When the judge comes in and puts, like, has an order, you have to follow that order. Otherwise, right. You end up in contempt and go to jail.
3: Mm-hmm. And that's what she threatened this last time too, isn't it?
1: Yes.
3: That she said that if they violate this next time, she will take somebody from Interior, grab their ass, and put them in jail. And
1: I'm really hoping that she will go through the process to find who really did do this, because it seemed like that was what she was doing yesterday, is trying to figure out who it is she was going to hold in contempt.
3: Right.
1: The important piece of this that I learned yesterday is if someone is held in criminal contempt, a president can pardon them.
3: Right.
1: If it's civil contempt, they can't.
3: Right.
1: Yep. You just get to sit in jail and be like,
3: yep, exactly.
0: Didn't Judy Miller sit in jail?
3: Judy Miller, yeah.
0: Reporter?
3: Yeah, for New York Times. Yeah,
1: until she would talk. And, mm-hmm. and they call it, what is it, like the cell with keys? Like, where basically it's like you have the keys to get yourself out, but you have to follow the court order.
3: Right.
1: And so.
3: And in this case, more than likely, what the judge in this case with the trees would say
0: civil.
3: Is you signed off on it. Who told you to violate my order? And if they keep saying, well, I can't say, then she'd say, then you get to sit your ass in that small ass room until you do say. Mm-hmm. And if it ends up that it's Doug Burgum, then she can mm-hmm. drag Doug Burgum in and say, why did you violate the law?
0: And she can also charge them money.
3: Oh
1: yes,
3: yeah. I love the exponential fees. Those are always fun. Mm-hmm. Exponential fees are things
0: $1,000 a day or $1,000 a week or whatever it is.
3: Oh, no. Exponential fees are even better than that, Jody. Exponential fees are I'm going to charge you $8 for every hour that you don't do this on an exponential rate. So at the first hour it's $8, the next hour it's $64. It suddenly climbs up. Those are the kinds of fees. I believe a judge threatened Musk with one of those kind of fees, and it took him about 2 days, and he went, never mind. Because exponential fees will suddenly go up into the trillions and quadrillions and, like, take all of his money. And so he was like, never mind, you win. Right. That's one of those where it's like, yeah. And those are the kinds of things that I want to see judges do – to these. I am looking forward to when Democrats, I do think Democrats are going to win the House. I do think Democrats are going to win the Senate. And I want Democrats to pick leaders for the House and the Senate positions who are not going to take any crap off of anybody. That they are going to immediately say, we are taking back all the tariff power because we can. In this little document called the Constitution, this says it belongs to us.
0: Not the convention, the actual Constitution.
3: See, Jody knows the difference, unlike Stephen Miller. So anyway, so but yeah, I want to see them do that. I want to see them say, here's the War Powers Act, and we've passed it in both the House and the Senate with bipartisan numbers.
0: And they will.
3: And they will. And then say, if you're not going to push it through, Donald, then we are going to take the power that we have over the budget and take all that money back. Oh, and by the way, Russ Vogt, you are coming up immediately for contempt of Congress and for potential impeachment. Oh, and also keg breath. You, sir, I'm sorry, you killed how many little girls to start all of this out?
0: Oh, no, the boat strikes alone.
1: Oh, yeah, the boat strikes alone will get you to The Hague.
3: That's it. Pretty quickly. So because that will suddenly have. And the other thing is, I heard something from Sherrod Brown in Ohio that I was a little bit disappointed in, but not surprised at. And I think Sherrod can change because Sherrod supported both impeachments of Donald Trump last time. And somebody asked him this time, and he said, I don't support an impeachment. I think what he's saying is that he doesn't support impeachment right off the bat.
0: Right now. Let's wait a minute.
3: Right.
1: Well,
3: exactly.
1: I think, too, like that one of the things that Republicans did whenever Biden was in office is Republicans tried to do the small, like the lower down the tier impeachment.
0: Yeah, Mayorkas.
1: Like we're going to get rid of cabinet officials. And I don't think that that's. I mean, you're right about Russell Vogt and Hegseth. I've actually been hearing that Hegseth is going to be thrown under the bus after the election, which seems really stupid to me.
3: No. You and I have been hearing the same thing from different sources, and this is the first time that we have talked about this. This is literally the first time right here on the air that you and I, because I've been hearing the same thing from other sources. Maybe some of them are the same, but I think most of my sources and your sources are slightly different. And I've been hearing the same thing because there are a number of Republicans in Congress,
0: don't
3: in the
0: like
3: House,
0: them,
3: and
0: man.
3: They don't like Hegseth either, and they would love to be able to get out of the Iran war a lot easier.
0: Yep.
3: And Hegseth just keeps digging, and then he's doing the whole thing of, hey, let's shoot somebody on live TV, and they're like,
0: somebody in a wheelchair on live TV.
1: A paralyzed dude who is a criminal. A paralyzed criminal in a wheelchair. Like, come on.
3: Right.
0: Okay,
1: what does that
0: way,
1: look
0: with
1: like?
0: Bullets?
1: Yeah.
0: Right. Hitting something metal?
3: And Republican members of Congress are like, dude, do you know how hard you are making this for us?
1: Yeah.
3: And Hegseth is like, I don't care. I'm going to do what I want.
0: He's a bloodthirsty sociopath.
3: Well, yeah. And he's also still nothing more than a half-drunken weekend Fox jock. I'll just be honest and say that. And
0: I saw the skateboard get him in the nuts. It was hilarious.
3: I'm glad you saw that. I'm glad you saw. Sarah, obviously, can you stick around for the second hour, please, please, please?
1: Sure.
3: Yes, we love that. Sarah Burris taking us with 2 hours on this Two for Tuesday, which is awesome. Jody's here. I'm here. Sarah's here. You're here. We still got to do the drink of the day.
1: We do.
3: And we have lots more politics to talk about. So freshen up your drink here at the top of the hour. We'll come back. Hang on.
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22: AP News, something Thomas. President Trump's making another unusual campaign trip with the midterm elections looming. This time he's in Alaska.
23: That's a long way away. And I would only do it if I thought he was good, and he's very good. And so I'm going to Alaska to help Dan Sullivan.
22: Alaska hasn't backed a Democrat for Senate in nearly 20 years. But Senator Dan Sullivan is facing Democrat Mary Peltola and another candidate also named Dan Sullivan. On another topic,
23: she went to Greece. She was doing a good job, but we didn't like what we were reading.
22: President Trump discussing the resignation of U.S. Ambassador to Greece Kimberly Guilfoyle amid allegations she engaged in improper and possibly illegal conduct. Guilfoyle says she will vigorously defend herself. The Vatican says there were no complications in surgery, but Pope Leo has had the lower lobe of his right lung removed and been diagnosed with lung cancer. Oncologists say his prognosis is excellent since it was removed early. And Lisa Dwyer reports in Las Vegas.
24: Dwayne TVD Davis has been sentenced.
25: The aggregate sentence is 40 years to life.
24: For the murder of rap icon Tupac Shakur. Earlier, Tupac's brother Maurice Shakur told the judge that his brother never got the chance to have kids or live his life.
26: All Pac got was a death sentence.
24: Asking the judge to give Davis
26: the longest possible yarn.
24: Before he was sentenced, Davis told the judge he wanted all of his things back. And said,
27: I'm going to appeal this case for sure.
24: Tupac was struck in a drive-by shooting off the Las Vegas Strip in September 1996. The case went unsolved for decades. It was revived as Davis gave interviews and wrote a tell-all memoir about his role in the shooting. At sentencing, Tupac's sister, Sakiwa.
28: We lost something, but our whole generation lost something huge.
24: I'm Lisa Dwyer.
22: This is AP News. Return to the sea.
29: A group of turtles tread slowly across the brown sand, their bodies splashed by the crashing waves. Indonesian authorities are releasing 20 protected green sea turtles back into the ocean after they were found and seized from an empty boat, allegedly abandoned by wildlife smugglers who fled a police raid. A final check at a turtle conservation center in Serangan Island, carefully moving the turtles using blue cloths before transportation to the shoreline. Marine police officer Gusti Wirawadi tells the AP, we hope no one will dare to capture them, keep or trade these protected species anymore. He's been talking to local residents who suspect sea turtle smuggling activity in the area. Turtle species in Indonesia have been legally protected under conservation and fisheries laws since 1990. I'm Charles Tillotesma.
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0: Brooke, what do you hope to see in the success of the next generation of women trying to break into the sports industry right now?
1: I just hope that women feel confident in just speaking up for themselves. We've done a really good job of just establishing our credibility in this industry. And then it's like, hey, it's not just a woman, you know, on the sidelines. It's like, oh, no, that's Brooke on the sidelines. She's actually like really good at her job, or that's so-and-so really good at her job. I want women to feel empowered to be able to speak up for themselves. You're not being difficult. You're being confident in who you are and what you bring to the table. That's always my advice to women getting in this industry. It's like, hey, don't be afraid of who you are. Like, you have a lot, you worked your butt off to get here, and stand up for yourself. So I hope women, that next generation, can learn that early, and just it'll, they'll benefit from that along throughout their career.
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8: Welcome to the party.
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8: Don't think at the bar, wherever you are, the politics bar.
9: Sean Smith Pierce and Jody Hamilton. Our number two, our dos.
10: Duh.
9: Dva.
12: Me.
9: Ithnane.
10: Ho.
9: This many.
10: Okay.
9: I won deuces tonight. Yes. Look, it's number two in however many languages we knew. And right now, there are two incredibly brilliant women hanging with me. Of course, you know the wonderful Jody Hamilton, one of your co-hosts here, and me, Sean Smith-Pierce. But of course, we have the wonderful and talented Sarah Burris, these days hanging with the folks at Alternate, who are very glad to have her services, which we're very glad about that. So thank you, by the way, for coming in and hanging out with us here. Hopefully you guys joined us in hour one. If not, don't worry, we'll get you on the podcast. We'll talk about that in a little bit. Thank you, by the way, if you are joining us on the radio from great stations like the Detour Talk in Tennessee or WCPT, AM 820 in Chicago. Maybe you're listening on Georgia Now Radio in Atlanta and Greater Georgia, or maybe you are listening on AM 950 Minneapolis, St. Paul, or on Progressive Voices Radio worldwide, wherever you happen to be. Speaking of Georgia, by the way, I did mention Georgia Now in there. Did y'all see the little thing down in Georgia last night, the debate that wasn't a debate?
10: Roller coaster? Oh, no, the debate. Okay,
9: well, there's the roller coaster, too. We got a story on that in the news on tap, too. But, no, the debate that wasn't.
10: It was brilliant.
9: Keisha Lance Bottoms showed up anyway. We have that right there in the graphic on the front page today. And
10: brilliant of her to do that.
9: At one point, the moderator basically said, okay, so address the empty podium as though he were there, and then basically answer the question that you would have asked her, or you know, what the response you believe he would have given. I'm like, she had all the time. He was just out avoiding the debate like a coward.
13: That's the way debates should be. If somebody doesn't show up, then that person gets the whole hour. Yep. Yeah.
9: I think
10: Tallarica should do it.
9: I've said to every Democrat, and some of the Democrats that are out there, some Democrats, we had Annie Andrews here, and she basically suggested that. And then finally, Lindsay's sister showed up and acted a fool and was an idiot and, you know, kind of stuffed her foot in her mouth. But Annie Andrews was totally willing to go on and do the debate all by herself, just like Keisha Lance Bottoms did. If, Lindsay's sister didn't show up, so I'm like, Annie's doing great in South Carolina. There are a lot of Democrats doing really, really,
10: in states
9: really well
10: you don't expect.
9: Yeah.
13: Yeah. South Carolina is going to be like one of those ones you need to watch on election night.
10: Yeah.
13: It's East Coast, and so it's going to have polls close first.
9: Yes.
13: And if it is close, then
9: where are you watching? Florida, South Carolina,
10: North Carolina.
9: North Carolina should be pretty good. Ohio. Yeah.
10: Kansas.
9: But that's, that gets into some of the little bit later. The early stuff. Cause Central, I think, do North Carolina, do we remember if North Carolina's polls close? Oh yeah. Maine too, for that matter. Yeah. Yeah.
13: Yeah. But North Carolina's over.
9: Yeah. Oh yeah. It is. Cooper's got, yeah, which is great.
10: Cooper's
9: We've got some of that stuff in the election land section, second round of the news on tap. So, look, two Senate rating changes today from MS Now, both in favor of Democrats, Kansas and Minnesota races. Both going towards the Democrat.
10: My maybe cousin, Mr. Hamilton. We
9: in
10: don't
9: Kansas.
10: Know.
9: It's possible.
13: Look, maybe.
10: He has my nose, so it's possible.
9: Republicans are sending money to places like Kansas and Nebraska. Oh, by the way, the crypto firms are the ones who are sending money to Nebraska. So for all of you who like, who want to see Prickets, that stands for Pete Ricketts. I'm sorry. I just usually put it together. Prickets. It's just... Sarah's laughing at me. What?
10: Disease.
9: That's usually how it goes. It is. He's a disease. Ricketts is a disease. I mean, also, he's guy who's currently in the Senate, but Ricketts is a disease. And he is awful as far as representing Nebraskans go. So just saying, you should vote for the independent if you're in Nebraska. That's my advice. Take it as you wish. But we've got
13: People to vote. Just vote. Go to the polls. Even if you're in North Carolina, where the Republicans have abandoned the state, or Georgia, where they've also...
9: Let's see. They abandoned the governor's race. Where was that? Is it Michigan? I think they've started to abandon
13: maybe
9: house races.
13: They've abandoned a couple of house races. Yeah.
10: They have.
13: Jersey, Iowa first.
9: Yeah.
13: They pulled out of the Iowa first.
9: Yes, they did. Yes.
10: Right.
9: We've got some stories on that in the news on tap today as well. So you guys can look if you're wondering where some of the details on some of this are. I want to see Democrats go all in. And I want to see Democrats pick up as many seats as possible. Mm-hmm. And then I want to see Democrats push and go as far as they can go. That should be the goal, I would think. I mean, call me crazy. I could be wrong, but.
13: Well, one of the things I read about over the weekend, because I've been working nonstop for a little while, is is it really kind of seems like the Senate hasn't, like Democrats in the Senate have been more asleep at the wheel than they should be.
9: Yes.
13: About this, like, and I had heard, I can't even remember which pundit was talking about it, but they made a good point where they said, you know, it doesn't really matter if you've won 235 seats versus 250 seats in the House. The House is pretty much won. As long as people show up to vote, it's pretty much won.
9: Right.
10: The Senate.
13: What you really should do is focus on the Senate, because if you can win some of these red states, then you cut a senator from a red state for the next 6 years,
9: right.
13: And can Alito and Ken Thomas hold on for 6 years?
9: You got a piece, I think you wrote over at Alternate that was talking about that, I believe. Yeah?
13: Yeah. And I think that was one of the weekend pieces that I did. But yeah, it was one of those things where I was just like, oh God, this needs to be, folks need to talk about this more.
9: Absolutely.
13: I mean, the other piece of this too is that like back in the day when back in my day, when we had to walk uphill both ways to do GOT
10: in the snow.
13: Yeah. You really would kick off campaign season. Like you would start working really, really hard after Labor Day.
9: Yes.
10: Right.
13: It seems like it has been getting earlier and earlier, but this year it really feels like opinions solidified in June and July.
9: Yes.
13: So all of this end of the cycle money that Republicans are dumping in, and I would argue that Democrats are dumping in, I don't feel like it's going to move anything. And there's polling that shows there's no real movement for Republicans.
9: It's different. I don't know if what you're hearing from your sources on this. This is one of these things where, you know, having done the on the ground stuff that you and I have done, what I am hearing is that the money the Democrats are spending, they're putting just enough in some places.
10: It's specific.
9: Into the media.
13: It's not just ads.
9: Well, right. But they're putting enough in that Republicans aren't giving it a second look. But where Democrats are actually putting most of their quiet money is on the ground, is getting people
13: which is
9: out.
13: Where it should be at this time.
9: Well, right. But the typical thing when it gets to this point is, if you have a pile of money, is throw it at the TV, throw it at the TV. And it's like, well,
13: that's so old school.
9: Right. And it doesn't work anymore.
10: Threw money to Portland, Oregon for the Portland.
9: Oh, I love that. I love that. That they were trying to. We've got that story in the news on tap,
10: I love
9: too.
10: That so much. It's hilarious.
9: Republican Super PAC mixes up Portland, spends money on ads meant to help Maine Senator Susan Collins instead of spending it in Portland, Maine, they spent it in Portland, Oregon.
10: That's, I need to ask my cousins to live up there.
9: Chef's kiss.
13: I guarantee you the ad buy for Portland, Oregon is significantly higher than in Portland, Maine. Like, how much money did you blow through before you were like, this seems awful expensive?
9: This is
10: we were 25 grand.
9: Yeah. You and I were talking about this here last week, 2 weeks ago, Jody. Remember the difference in the ad spending?
10: Yeah.
9: So Republicans, the whole thing they were trying to push through earlier this year in court was they were trying to get that, outside super PACs could be treated like the parties.
13: Yeah.
9: Because normally, if it's a candidate spend, the candidates get the best rate, and then the parties get an okay rate, and then it's super PACs that have to basically pay full price.
10: Normal rate.
9: Right, exactly.
10: Yeah.
9: And Republicans were like, oh, they were trying to get the super PACs treated, and it didn't. And the reason why is because most of Republicans' dark money has been run through the super PACs because they go, see, nobody can see us. Yes, but they're having to pay full price for
10: in
9: all
10: Portland,
9: this advertising.
10: Oregon.
9: And they're putting it
10: Portland,
9: into
10: Oregon.
9: Television ads. And for those of us who know the entertainment stuff, this is where you and I come in, because you and I have talked about this any number of times over the last year, Jody. How many people actually have TV, whether it's broadcast, cable, or over the air, about 50% of the United States?
10: I just started watching my news stories because they're back because the fall season has started.
9: Right.
10: And I did see some of the propaganda ads that Donald put out.
9: Right.
10: I also saw it on Hulu, by the way. So it's like
9: they're not just doing broadcast. They're also doing OTT, over the top.
10: Well, I mean,
9: which is your Hulu, your YouTube TV,
10: because Hulu is also ABC and Disney. And,
9: right.
10: You know, it's all that. So, but it's like, I really don't want to watch that.
9: And people just forward through some of those ads anyway, but that's just why the TV ads don't work. The TV ads don't work the way that they used to.
13: Yeah.
10: No, not anymore. They worked maybe in the 70s, 80s, and 90s.
9: And 2000s, but
10: early
9: now
10: 2000s,
9: finally.
10: But now everybody's like, no, I'm going to walk out. I'm going to go get something to drink. I'm going to go pee. I'm going to go do what I need to do while this BS is going on my TV machine that I don't want to watch.
9: Right. Yep.
13: Yeah. The only ads that really make a difference is the weird ones.
9: the ones that make you sit up and think or look or.
13: Was it Idaho? There's a dude who made it look like a 90s computer, like local computer store ad.
10: Look at that.
13: Oh my God. It was so funny. And
9: I missed that one.
13: It was one of those things, that it, when it looks sort of like they made it look old and kind of,
9: grainy,
13: like wavy. Yeah. Grainy, but wavy. And
10: 90s weren't grainy, but go on.
13: and not high def, you know, full box, and so and dot metrics printer kind of looking letters
10: that works.
13: So and he
10: paper, you know,
9: yeah.
13: And he had a computer on his desk that had the full big huge box guy, you know, for the monitor. And I was like, man, I haven't seen one of those in a minute. And so yeah, it was one of those ads where I was just like, that's funny, that's a good one. There's been a couple of ads this cycle that have been good. Ossoff has a good one right now from a three-time Trump voter.
9: It was
13: and
9: a trucker. I think I saw that
13: one.
9: He
13: was a trucker.
9: Yeah.
13: That was such a good ad.
9: And he's just, you know, he has his truck and he's showing about how expensive the diesel is and how it's like 300 gallons and you're sitting there thinking this is going to be some MAGA guy waxing poetic about how he loves Donald Trump. And it gets to the end and he's like, that's why I like Senator John. He just gets crap done and he doesn't mess around. And, you know,
10: you mean Hotakus Finch?
9: Yeah. I don't think this guy would call him Hotakus Finch. I don't think he's like Donald Trump, you know, grabbing, you know, talking about other guys' asses. I don't think this trucker is one
13: Probably
9: of those.
13: Not.
9: And if Cupping he is, that's fine. I'm not going to yuck his young.
10: Nether regions.
9: Yeah, exactly. Yeah. No. So, there have been some good ones. I saw that one too, but I just, you know, I'm looking at this going where they spend the money and how the money is spent. And obviously we've talked a lot about the campaign stuff. We should talk about some of the other stuff that's in the politics, though.
10: We'll do the drink, but it's not enough time now.
9: Oh, no. We'll do the drink. We'll do the drink of the day in the next segment, because Sarah's hanging with us, which
10: man.
9: Is good. And then we can talk about Donald's many foreign failures, his treasonous oil deal, basically how you know the Ukrainians are kind of like, you know what? Yeah, we don't really actually need you anymore. Yeah, they're giving him the whole aviary. Absolutely. Yeah, like birds all around. Exactly.
10: I had two on my shirt yesterday, and I got two more today.
9: Yeah, exactly. Sarah and Jody are giving all the bird fingers. Like I said, a full aviary to Donald Trump on the whole, you know, kissing Putin's butt thing. We'll talk about that. We do have that drink of the day. We did tell you it was good. It is.
10: It is good.
9: It is good. In fact, it's so good. You have to use two M's for it. An M.
10: Exactly.
9: And an M. Anyway, we'll get to that in just a minute here.
10: It's deuces.
9: Hey, well, yeah, we did deuces already. I won tonight. Jody will win later in the week. I promise. I swear she will. We don't plan it. Anyway, look. Freshen your drink. Come right back. It's Tuesday night here at the Politics Bar.
11: We'll be right back after we pay some bills at the Politics Bar.
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14: Bob Seska.
15: The first architect for Ballroom resigned after warning that the preliminary design violated safety codes.
13: Right.
16: What were they talking about? Like 6-inch thick diamond glass windows or something ridiculous?
15: It was ridiculous.
10: They were putting in even like fire exits.
15: That's right. Donald was opposed to the fire exits. And you know what his response to the architect? And the architect's like, hey, you know, you have to make sure you're up to fire code on this thing. He was like, no, I am the code.
14: I am the law!
10: Okay, so he doesn't want fire exits. Mm-hmm. So imagine what the electricity is going to be like in there. If code doesn't matter, you know, I mean, it's really going to be easy for me to tear down that and the arch because it's going to be shoddily built.
15: I know, with
16: the
15: your
16: Transformers arch.
15: The like Transformers
16: arch. Yeah, flying armored something or other.
15: Just a matter of time.
16: These are the ideas of a 10-year-old child.
15: They are.
16: A spoiled, mean 10-year-old.
10: Yeah.
15: Yep.
10: Makes Cartman look nice.
15: Mm-hmm. That's what I keep saying. Like, all of his vanity projects, he's going to see if he can make them transform into robots that all snap together to form one large robot. I mean, he was joking the other day about adding his head to Mount Rushmore.
16: No, he's actually asked the governor of South Dakota to get that project moving.
15: That's right.
10: No.
15: And that would, of course, destroy Mount Rushmore. Not just because his head would be on there, but because Mount Rushmore can't take another head. There's already a giant crack through the Washington head. There's no room for one more head. It won't bear the weight of it. But he doesn't care. He doesn't care.
10: No, he does not.
15: He'll say it's vandals. He'll say the radical left Dems went out there with dynamite.
16: When the entire dynamite face gives way. Yeah.
15: Yeah. Right.
14: Bob Seska.
15: It's the Bob Seska Show. New episodes every Tuesday, Wednesday, Thursday, everywhere you get your podcasts and at BobSeskaShow.com.
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9: It is a two for Tuesday night here at the Politics Bar, and Cerberus is here for both hours. Two for Tuesday. See? Look at that. Look, woohoo! She's super new, and in fact, we're going to do the drink of the day now, because we hadn't gotten to it yet.
1: No.
9: I mean, we could do it in the last segment, you know, but whatever. Look, we want to make sure that you guys know what the drink of the day is. If you missed the drink of the day because you were expecting it earlier and you ducked out and came back, best way not to miss
1: it. Happen.
9: Well, exactly. You know, kids bark, dogs howl. Well, dogs bark, kids howl, whatever. Anyway, I'm sorry. I got confused, just like the new press secretary. Anyway.
1: Well, she has kids that she doesn't know that they're her kids, and the president is her husband. Oh, it's a whole thing.
9: We'll talk. Well, she's an amateur. But anyway, look, we're professionals here. So if you want to make sure to not miss out on the drink of the day, the best thing you can do is subscribe at thepoliticsbar.com. Mm-hmm. $6 a month gets you the podcast, gets you the news on tap, and it gets you the drink of the day. And today, the drink, this one's dirty.
1: It is.
9: And it has, well, it's not like yesterday. We had Aleister Crowley yesterday, Sarah. He was the inspiration for the drink yesterday. If you know his history, he's like Rick James.
1: Interesting.
9: Freaky. Yeah.
1: Nice.
9: Yeah. I mean, you know, basically he was a trisexual. He would try anything multiple times, and he did, which is fine. But
1: a man.
9: Exactly. Today's drink also involves sex because we're at a bar and why not? Jody, what is the drink of the day and what is the inspiration for it today?
1: It's called a Dirty M&M Sex Cocktail.
9: Exactly. Inspired
1: by? It's inspired by National M&M Day.
9: Which is a little bit more wholesome than the name of the drink, but still, it's pretty good. Jody's favorite M&M commercial is in there.
1: It is.
9: We have that.
1: Because J.K. Simmons and my friend Billy West are the guys in it. When Santa sees them, you do exist, and they all pass out.
9: Yeah, I love that.
1: That's
9: one.
1: That's my favorite.
13: That's
1: one.
13: A good one. That's a good one.
9: We also really have the one voiced by Cree Summer of A Different World, mm-hmm. both the original show and the new one. The one uh-huh. where she still has, it's the green M&M with the F me boots, as Tucker Carlson would call her. Yeah, that's I don't know what Tucker Carlson's deal is with
1: or
9: the green
1: Shane
9: M&M.
1: Gillis, whatever his name is.
9: Yeah, it is a little weird. He's weird too on that. By the way, trick question. How many M&M colors are there? Anybody know?
1: I'm going to go with
13: yellow, green, red, blue. Is brown technically a cover?
9: Well, yes. Remember there was brown and there was tan, but they took the tan back and then they put the tan back in. Technically, there are 17 available colors.
1: 17?
9: Plus, you can get custom colors. I think there's I think there's if you do custom, because you can go on like M&M's online or whatever. And get them in like a whole huge range of colors. You have to pay extra for them. You can get them with little faces printed on them. You can get them different
13: words. They'll print stuff on them, like your name or your initials or something. Yeah. Do you guys know what M&M stands for?
9: Yes, M&M. Marsham, yeah,
1: the people that started the company.
9: Mm-hmm. Forrest Mars Sr. and the founder of Mars Incorporated, and Bruce Murray, the son of Mars rival William
13: Hershey.
9: Murray. Right. Here's the thing.
13: Hershey.
9: Why did he have to work with? Why did Bruce Murray of Hershey's have to work with Forrest Mars?
13: This sounds like a joke. Like
9: No.
1: It's a Jeopardy question at this point.
13: A priest and a Jew walk into a bar.
9: No. It's an actual event. It was an actual historical event. Mm-hmm. This particular event. Well, I won't say.
1: Was it a bet?
9: I won't say this. No. A similar event happened twice in the 20th century. We even labeled them one and two.
1: Yeah, we did.
13: Oh, the wars?
9: World War II. Because
13: I was hoping it was the World Fair, because that's way more fun.
9: Oh, yeah.
1: It
9: no.
1: is, isn't it?
9: But World War II happened, and Hershey's happened to have all of the control of the chocolate.
1: My mom remembers that.
9: Right.
1: Oh, my God.
9: And that's why they had to work together, basically, is because they're like, hey, I want to do this thing and you know, whatever, and I'll back you up on whatever you want. So we got the details there. For those of you who are like, whoa, that's a cool story. I know. We put those in the drink of the day every day, right?
13: And that's going to be on Jeopardy one of these days.
9: Yeah.
1: It is.
9: Why not? It'd be fun. Jody, how do we make a dirty M&M sex cocktail?
1: Okay, first off, when I showed Lonnie the picture, he goes, is that a cupcake?
9: It does kind of look like the drink.
1: It does, doesn't it?
9: It kind of. I mean, you know, and you can just eat the top if you want to. I mean, just
1: scoop it up in with a spoon.
9: Right.
1: Okay, so what you're going to need
13: is just stick your face in it.
9: Yeah.
1: Just hard.
9: Right.
1: go for it. Okay, so you're going to need a pre-chilled rocks glass, a shaker, some ice, a half ounce of chocolate vodka, a half ounce of creme de cacao, a half ounce of amaretto. So it's a very sweet drink.
9: Yeah, very boozy drink. Yep.
1: Yes, girl. This is a chick drink. So it's, have some boys drink and go, can you handle that?
9: I would.
1: An ounce of half and half, a half ounce of chocolate syrup, whipped cream, and M&M's candy.

0: or drink, kids. So, I mean, it's going to give you a hangover because it's very sweet.
1: Go subscribe at thepoliticsbar.com and you will get the recipes for those. Recipe for Disaster is brewing over in Europe and actually here, too. We were joking about this earlier. So it's first round of the news on tap, Donald's many foreign failures. Donald's oil deal is treasonous. It just is. We talked about this yesterday. You and I did, Jody. But you, I, and Sarah were talking about this earlier. One of the reasons that I love what you do, wherever you have worked, is oftentimes, Sarah, you write these pieces that everybody else that we know in the mainstream is like, you know, if the thing is, you know, Donald Trump grabbed a moose and humped him. And you're like, that should be the title of the story. That should be the headline, is Donald Trump grabbed a moose and humped him in public. That is the story. That's the headline.
0: He humped a flag.
1: Yeah, right, right. Okay, but here's the thing. Everybody else, but everybody else who was writing about it, the New York Times would say, Donald Trump conveniently stood awkwardly next to a flag.
0: Or hugged it.
2: Yeah,
1: and you're like,
2: embrace.
1: You're like, somewhat. No, he was like humping the flag.
0: He was.
1: Right. And you're like, where am I going to find, you know, because honestly, when you want to give articles to your friends, you would like to give an article to your friends that actually tells what happened. And you stereotypically, Sarah, will write the article that everybody else should have written where it says, you know, Donald Trump grabbed the flag and humped it. And left his mark. Only you wouldn't say left his mark. You would actually, but we're on the radio, so we won't go into the details.
0: Yeah.
1: That's just it. Like the Washington Post would say, left his mark. You know, LA Times might say, left a stain.
2: You know? I would have been a little more coy about it, but, you know.
1: Yeah, but
2: it would have also been funny.
1: Yeah, but, yeah, and you're direct about it. And it's one of those where it's just, I hate that about some of the people that we work with in the media, that they're saying
2: that's
1: about
2: too
1: this.
2: Short.
0: Yeah.
1: Well, and also, why not say, if the word is lie, lie, if the word is crime, this deal with Russia is illegal. So let's say it's illegal. And also, if we're paying Russia and Russia is paying Iran and we're at war with Iran, then the person who made the deal to pay Russia, to pay Iran, to fire things at us and our allies is a traitor and they are committing treason. By definition. So let's just call it a treasonous oil deal because it is.
0: Yep.
2: It probably won't move through. There are some members of Congress who are like, nah.
1: Yeah, even some Republicans. And I agree with you. But I look at it and I go, plus, here's the thing. Anybody forget who we have next door? Canada? Good friends?
0: Oh, have a little so bit of an accent. Oil that we could get.
1: Yeah.
0: From them?
1: All we got to do, first of all we have to do is have a government that will say, oh, we're so sorry. They'll understand.
0: Sorry.
1: Right. And well,
2: what's that, a booty?
1: Yeah.
0: Oh, yeah.
1: Exactly. Yeah. But also,
2: I love the Canadians.
1: They are. They're great.
0: And
1: we have our Canadian listeners and we love you guys. We're not making fun of you. We love you because look, it's very simple. We can get more oil faster, better quality, cheaper from Canada.
0: Uh-huh.
1: It's closer, which makes the cost cheaper.
0: Yeah.
1: Why the hell is Donald? Plus, there's not that much. Who was it? I can't even remember who I was interacting with online.
0: 300,000 barrels, which is 12 hours of fuel for us.
2: Yeah, it's half a day.
1: How do we measure oil in the United States? Well, what is the measurement they use?
0: Oh, they do tons in Russia. But we do
2: barrels.
0: Barrels.
1: Right. And yet, what did Donald say when he said that, when he announced
0: tons?
1: So I'm sitting there going, basically, he took a press release
0: from
1: Putin's people. And our president was reading their press release.
2: Yeah. And has no idea what he actually agreed to.
1: No. Like,
2: absolutely no clue.
0: You know what he knows? 300,000
1: tons. That's a lot.
0: You know what he knows is that they are going to give him money. And
1: Yeah. Exactly.
0: That's
1: which
0: what he
1: is
0: knows.
1: Also dirty as hell. Mm-hmm. That's the thing. That's we've got it when
0: allegedly.
2: Allegedly.
1: You're being correct about that. The other thing is that the energy prices rose worldwide because nobody believed that Trump's bogus energy ceasefire. It didn't move Russia. It didn't move Ukraine. Zelensky said, if Russia strikes us, we're going to hit back.
0: As they should.
2: And they did.
0: Centers. Yeah. Keep going with the data center.
1: And look, Russia and its ally Iran are stepping up their cyber attacks and things on our NATO ally. So NATO has announced they have plans to shield our European allies from Russia. I mean, there are several of these steps that are going on now. Iran is reportedly fortifying their nuclear sites, saying after the election, we're pretty sure.

0: And the Saudis and the Houthi rebels are still, I mean, all this stuff is still going on. It's still extremely important. And yet, we don't hear nearly as much about it in the mainstream media because everybody admittedly is talking like we did, because it's a lot more fun to talk about some of the U.S. politics right now.
1: The United States is now the pariah on the planet.
0: Mm-hmm. Yeah. That is correct, sadly.
2: I will also tell you, while we've been sitting here, I got a text message that the Pope has lung cancer.
0: Oh, that sucks.
2: Yeah.
0: That sucks.
1: Oh, I love Pope Bob.
2: I know, right? Like, the first American Pope, and y'all are going to, like, kill him off the, like, but we're going to, the show? I mean,
1: they had the nodule, and so it is cancer, but it's early stage.
2: Right. Okay, good. I texted my friend that while we're sitting here. I was like, what stage? What stage?
1: No, I heard that when he said it, he goes, it's stage two.
0: Okay, so, and he said it was localized, so it was really...
1: localized, so if they
2: and they removed the thingy.
1: Tumor out, then he might need some radiation, which sucks, because my sister died, two of my sisters died from lung cancer, so there's that. But Carrie was late, and so was Judy. But no, if it's early, they can catch it.
0: Yeah.
1: I love Pope Bob.
0: I think Pope Bob will be okay, and maybe it's only on
1: He's a Chicago guy.
0: He's a Chicago guy.
2: Right, they're fighters. Like, those folks.
1: I mean, they could remove that lung and everything's done.
0: Right.
2: Yeah.
1: If need be.
0: So we'll find out more about that. But by the way, other things going on, other elections besides ours. Israel has an election.
1: Uh-huh.
0: Trump has yet to endorse Netanyahu, even though Netanyahu and his people are still
2: he brought him here.
0: Well, yeah, but that's just it. But no official endorsement. Obvious. I don't think he's going to. And Brazil's Lula is accusing Meta of election interference. Also,
1: I agree with that.
0: They believe that the Trump people have tried to be interfering in their election as well.
1: Of course.
2: Also probably true.
0: And they're pretty sure Russia has been involved, which I think we all agree is probably true.
1: Okay, Zelensky getting all those data centers. Let's go for the rest of
2: them. Oh, can we agree that needs to happen more, just for no other reason than quieting down some of the bots?
0: Oh, yeah. Did you see it was from some
1: it was
0: some Ukrainian account. And I saw it from a friend of ours that I think I got connected online to through Phil Itner. But they had like a grid of like 16 of these Yandex data centers, and they X'd out three. And then I saw earlier today they had another one that had like two more X'd out. So it's clear they're going to try to go through all of these. And every time as they're going after these, the traffic, the bots, the trolls, all of that is, it's like, oh, this is nice. This is the internet before Putin effed it all up for everybody.
1: Yeah.
2: Bob and a big piece of it, big piece of it is that all of the tweets, the language about the, what do they call the new Nazi party, the AfD Germany.
0: In Germany. Uh-huh.
2: Yeah. All of the support for them just went beep.
0: Right.
2: Language about Free Palestine fell.
0: I saw
2: and
0: that.
2: So
0: I thought that was interesting.
2: That made, I mean, I kind of have always thought, okay, there's obviously a conspiracy where folks are trying to create, a fight between these again.
0: Some of that is amplified, and some of, I thought I saw something that said some of the stuff that would be tied to like the settler movement in Israel is also, it's like, which, like you said, it's them trying to create conflict, which Putin loves.
2: The more conflict you have, the less people are working together to fight you.
0: Right, which that's Putin's whole goal anyway, is create chaos, and in chaos, he can steal. Thank you, Randy Rhodes, for that.
1: Watching the whole bot thing, that there's a whole person that's watching all the bots that are disappearing.
0: Mm-hmm.
1: So Zelensky is going to save us, I think.
0: Look, I'm glad with that. I like Zelensky. I think he's fantastic. So, yeah.
1: I want him to be our president.
0: Well, I would certainly take him over the idiot we now have.
1: He can't
2: he's way
1: because-
2: cuter.
1: Oh, my God. And he's funny.
0: He is funny.
2: Yeah.
0: He's handsome. He's funny. If he were black, I'd be like, let's bring him in right now, because that would just absolutely make Donald go nuts. It's Tuesday night. Sarah Burris is here. Jody Hamilton is here. I'm here. We're going to close out after this. Freshen your drink and come right back for one more segment here at the Politics Bar.
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4: Lincoln understood something that comfortable people didn't want to hear. 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Not forever, not even for long. 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Ours is a different rot, but Lincoln's diagnosis is the same. You cannot be half democracy and half autocracy.
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11: From the Weatherology Weather Center, I'm meteorologist Ray Miller. Storms likely tonight, otherwise overcast skies. Lows dip down to about 63. Northerly winds around 5 miles an hour. Overcast again tomorrow, slight chance of rain showers. Daytime highs approaching 67. Lows around 56. Tomorrow night, mainly cloudy skies expected. Storms likely Thursday, with highs in the low 60s, partly cloudy skies Friday. That's your latest Chicago weather update. Currently 73.
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14: Oh, my God.
0: We have a lot of fun here hanging out, especially when Sarah Burris is here. Look, it does not seem like it's 2 hours at all. 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The news on tap, noon Pacific, 3 Eastern. We get that news to you that way. It's about 50, 60 stories. Lets you know what happened. Gives you a real quick thing. You can page through it in about 2 minutes, and that way you don't have to spend 3 hours watching cable news. And that way you can get on with your day and make life a little bit easier. So we do all
14: unless
0: of that.
14: You have a crush on Nicole Wallace like me.
0: Well, you know, well, Nicole Wallace or, you know, Rachel or Chris Hayes or whatever, you know. Look, I don't got you.
14: Jacob Sobroff is very cute.
0: Oh, Jody.
2: He's also very sweet. I've known him for years.
0: Serious? Oh,
15: he's adorable.
0: Cool.
2: Well, he used to do youthy kind of like youth movement stuff. And so we kept running into each other for a long time in 08.
0: Nice.
2: That cycle.
0: Nice. Yeah.
15: Adorable.
0: Cool.
2: He is adorable and just a sweetie. Just a total sweetie.
0: If you want to get any of this stuff, subscribe at thepoliticsbar.com. Yes, we like Jacob. Jacob is a good guy. I like Chris's edge a little bit more, but I like Chris as a journalist. Chris Hayes as a journalist. He used to, before he was at The Nation, I can't remember, he was with, what was it, Chicago Sun-Times, something like that. I mean, he's been a journalist, so I like Chris. I like Lawrence, but I know some of the West Wing people, so it's been one of those where, you know, I know Lawrence. You know somebody who knows him, that kind of thing.
1: I met him, and he's really pretty.
2: I mean, his eyes are very nice.
0: Yes.
1: Like shockingly.
0: I like Ali Velshi because Ali Velshi is.
2: Ali is such a good guy,
1: isn't he?
0: Extremely talented.
2: So when my brother passed away, he overdosed, and we did a, we did a scholarship program to pay for other people. Right. Thank you. We did a whole scholarship program in his name for other people who have drug addiction for the rehab center that actually was the most successful out of all the ones he went to. Nice. And Velshi donated to it. And
0: Allie's a very good person. Look, and there are some people that are on some of the other mainstream journalistic outlets too. I like Breonna Keeler, I like, but I feel for some of the folks at CNN who
2: Boris Sanchez is funny.
0: He is. He's funny.
2: That dude is funny. My mom has a huge crush on Ari Melber.
0: Oh, yeah. Well, Ari was working in Iowa back in 2008. Do you remember running into him back then, Sarah?
2: I don't think I do, but what's funny is my friend's mom tried to set her up with him because she was like, she knew his mom. Cause I think they were both Long Island. And so it was like, well, he's very nice and he's progressive and
1: we love him. He's so nice
2: and he's Jewish. And so you guys could have nice Jewish babies and, you know,
1: you're going to get the bat mitzvahs and the bar mitzvahs. It's going to be fine.
0: That's funny. That's funny.
2: But it turns out she was a lesbian. So
1: there's that problem.
2: Gets in the way a little bit of those straight marriages.
1: Mm-hmm. Well, yeah. I mean, if you want him to be with her to be with the guy and she doesn't like guys.
0: Yeah, that makes for a little bit of an issue.
2: Not so much. Yeah.
0: But
2: not so much.
1: Does he have a sister?
2: But my mom always has a crush on him. So there you go.
1: Does he have a sister? I mean, come on.
2: Right.
0: Here's the thing is that there are some people who still swear off the mainstream media. And I don't entirely swear off the mainstream media for a number of reasons, including the fact that they can be sued for a lot more money than those of us who are in independent media. Uh-huh. And those people who have integrity understand this. And one of the things that they do is they try to make sure that their stuff is honest so that when the rest of us borrow, because as all of us do, we've used the analogy here before at the bar that it is like all of us work in an office building. And I made the analogy before about Jake Tapper screwing something up and then, you know, some of the rest of us having to clean up his mess. It's the equivalent of him coming over to take a desk to your desk and taking a crap on your desk and then being like, what? I'm Jake Tapper. It's like, yeah, no. Crapping on somebody else's desk.
1: I think I have his email address.
0: Yeah.
2: He's my neighbor.
0: Oh, seriously?
1: Hello.
0: I didn't know
2: Tapper
0: that.
2: And Dana Bash. I don't see him that often. I think Dana Milbank is too, because I've seen him around up and down the street.
1: I like Dana's boyfriend.
2: Her head is very large.
0: Dana Milbank, he just moved to the Washington Sun, I think it is.
2: Sun, yeah.
0: Yeah.
2: Because he was at the Post for a long time. When I saw him, he was at the bar down the street and he was still at the Post.
0: Yeah.
2: Before the Post got bought out.
0: Yeah.
2: And also when I used to hang out at the bar down the street.
0: So this was a few years ago now, right? But
2: now I'm really old and
0: you are, girl, you are not old. We are both older than you.
1: Baby.
0: You know that. Yeah.
2: I've gone from hanging out at the bar to playing video games like an adult.
0: Well, right. And this is perfectly fine, you know, staying at home, watching Hulu, watching, you know, different things, whatever. Okay. What are you watching TV wise lately? Like for entertainment, other than the news?
2: Honestly, I've been watching old Dick Van Dyke videos and some old I Love Lucy videos. And I just found out that Hulu has Bewitched.
0: Nice.
1: Watch
0: nice.
1: All of that. Because I'm friends with Aaron Murphy, so just watch it.
2: Oh! I'm pretty sure that one of the reasons I understood that I liked girls was because I had a crush on Elizabeth Montgomery.
1: Well, I mean, come on. Look at her.
2: Right? And Serena, when she played Serena, I was just like drooling.
1: And then she would sing and do that stuff.
2: Yeah.
1: And it was
2: and the clothes were so good. Like all the Serena clothes were awesome.
1: I know, right?
2: Yeah.
0: Like TV, it ebbs and wanes as to when it was good, but there is some good TV out there now as far as that goes. We talk a lot about that usually with Brooklyn Dad when he comes on. And it's just people are still trying to get away from a lot of the news. But I'm telling folks, don't get away from the news as much as possible. I do think there's going to be a lot more. There's going to be a lot of conflict the next couple of years.
1: We got 3 weeks.
2: It's going to be crazy.
0: It is 3 weeks today until, at this point, 3 weeks from now, you're going to be joining us again. We're going to be talking about the elections.
1: And maybe Nancy LeGrand. We'll see.
0: Yeah, that's cool. Yeah. Ooh. Yeah. We got several entertainment. Nancy LeGrand used to be from what soap was she on?
1: She started on Santa Barbara and now she's on GH.
0: Right.
2: Yeah.
0: Right, General Hospital. Yeah. Yeah. But the point is that I think the era of Democrats tuning out and Democratic voters tuning out of the news is done. I think a lot more of them are starting to tune back in.
1: Yes.
0: It's just we've got to speak to them in the ways that they want to get the information. Fun ways.
2: It seems like,
0: go ahead.
2: It seems like folks want to read more things that are not horse race.
0: Yes. Yeah.
2: They're kind of over the whole, we're going to take back the house, yada, yada. They kind of have moved to the point of what's next.
0: Yes.
2: The old West Wing line of what's next. And so I've done a couple of pieces where we've talked about, what kind of hearings. And I do think that is, I think there are two different stories here where one is what kind of hearings House and the Senate are going to do, what kind of legislation, because this cannot just be the 2 years of hearings and no actual progress.
1: I agree.
2: Be made.
0: Well, I think it can, but it can't be from congressional side. If Democrats have both the House and the Senate, they need to be putting forward bills that are the kinds of things that Americans want. If Donald, or God forbid his arteries then get in and it's, Vance. But if they want to sit there and knock down everything that a Democratic Congress sends, that's fine. As long as the Democratic Congress is making sure that they're getting out there and messaging, this is what the people wanted. This is what you guys wanted. We're putting it forward. It's the fat orange bastard in the White House that is knocking that down. And
1: the hearings at the same time.
0: Right. We can walk and chew
2: gum.
0: Yeah.
2: Exactly.
0: There's no reason not to.
2: It really seems like in the past we have neglected to do that, where folks are not doing both of the things. Mm-hmm. The tariffs, though, are such a huge piece where I think Congress should take all of that back. And I mean, the first thing you could do is be like, guess what? We're besties with Canada again. And so give us all your diesel. And
0: right. But this is
2: that's a really easy fix.
0: This is where we've got to set people's expectations. One of the things we oftentimes do here at the bar is try to set the expectations of the other people who are hanging and listening here in the bar so that they can go out and help set expectations for their friends wherever they are here in the States. And one of the things that we're trying to do is to get people to understand we want you to go 125,000,000% on this election. Make sure you vote. If you haven't already voted early, vote early. You can start doing that, I believe, today in Georgia. You could have. So it's late. I know. Go vote tomorrow. But
2: tomorrow in Kansas.
0: Yeah. Right. Exactly. Look, vote early if you can. And then once you voted, make sure you get other people to vote, especially get people to vote who haven't voted before. We prefer them to vote for Democrats, but, just make sure they're voting. Yeah. Independent sometimes, too, like in Nebraska. There you go. But here's the thing. We also have to prepare people for the next election. And the next election isn't 2028. The next election is January 3rd. Because that is when the members of Congress will elect. Yeah, exactly. Elect
1: majority leaders. Yeah.
0: And that's who's going to pick the bills that go through. Like you're talking about whatever legislation. But they're also going to be, that's going to be the ones who set up the committees. And, and the people who head the committees are going to be very important if they want to go, you know what? We're going to have a hearing. And some Trump guy says, at the interior says, we're going to cut down 1,000 trees and we don't care. And the person in congressional says, I want you to go
2: out. No more funding for you.
0: No funding for you until you come in. B, I want you to go out and drag their ass in bodily if they don't, they don't want to. And when Donald's administration says, I don't think so, go, fine, then
2: there's
0: I'll go
2: to. There's a jail
0: to,
2: in the basement of the Capitol, yeah.
0: Well, there or go to Maryland's governor. Go to Wes Moore. And be like, hey, Wes, this person's in Maryland. Can we have your people drag their ass here? And you go, yes, sir. Here you go. Drag that. I want Democrats to be so assertive that it hurts for these MAGA Republicans to look in their direction, that they feel like they got cut by a knife because Democrats ain't playing. And that's the kind of leadership that we need to push for to make sure that they know when we said we are here for accountability and for affordability, we were not playing.
2: This is what we mean.
0: Yeah, exactly. Mm-hmm. And then though, because that's the only way. All the Republicans who are voting for Democrats now, all the independents who are going to be voting for Democrats now, the next 2 years is going to be, and God forbid, you and I, especially being Midwesterners, Sarah, I apologize. I apologize to you, Jody, as well on this, but the entire country is going to be Missouri a little bit. It's not going to be a show me state. It's going to be a show me country. And what voters are going to say is, show me. Show me that you are going to do the things you said you were going to do and that you're going to do the things for me that you said you were going to do.
1: Show me the money.
0: Yeah. Show me my money and show me that my money is going to things that I want it to go for. And if you can't do that, then in 2028, we'll probably do something stupid politically and put another bullet in our head like Brazil is doing right now.
1: We all have to be Cuba Gooding Jr. right now. Show me the money.
0: Yes, exactly. And every elected Democrat is going to have to do that if they want to get past the next 2 years. It's not going to be a question. It has to be.
1: No.
0: And every day, it's not going to be just get up and dial for dollars. It's how did you make sure that those dollars, not the ones you go for your campaign, but the ones that the people paid in, are getting back to them and that you're showing them that.
2: Yeah. Reach.
0: I just say it. I love it. We love having you here, Sarah Burris. It is fantastic. Everybody, we've got a link to your stuff, obviously. We've got some of your stuff actually in the News on Tap, which we put in pretty usually anyway because it's there, whatever, and you do the work.
1: Thanks. She's amazing.
0: Yes, she is at Alternet. She is fantastic.
2: You guys are amazing.
0: We love you. We'll have you back here, obviously, 3 weeks from now. We will see you three weeks from tonight here on election night. Yeah!
1: And maybe with Nancy LeGrand. We'll see.
0: Ooh,
2: that'd be cool.
0: That'd be very cool. Very cool
1: She's
0: indeed.
1: She's really pretty.
0: She is. So are both of you. Bob Seska, also a handsome man. He'll be in tomorrow as well.
1: He is. He confirmed.
0: Awesome. Love that. Y'all have yourselves a great Tuesday night, and we'll see you back here tomorrow night at the Politics Bar.
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25: AP News, I'm Ben Thomas. In Ukraine's capital, firefighters tried to douse flames Tuesday night as they worked to rescue residents of an apartment building struck in another ballistic missile attack. U.S. intelligence can spot such launches and provide an early warning. Asked whether the U.S. has stopped sharing intelligence with Ukraine.
26: No, we haven't. We helped them. But we're really helping them get to a final answer. We want the war ended.
25: Meanwhile, Saga Magani reports President Trump's deal for Russian diesel has been drawing bipartisan criticism.
27: A dozen senators, six from each party, have sent the president a letter saying letting Moscow's diesel into global markets will have little impact on high fuel prices, while the revenue from the exports will help Russia fund the Ukraine war. The deal also violates U.S. law, since Congress voted 4 years ago to ban Russian energy imports.
28: This is not the time to lower the sanction regime, but to strengthen it.
27: Germany's top diplomat was among those bashing the deal, but the president's defending it.
26: That's a diesel deal not for us. That's being released into the world.
27: And it got a positive response from the Kremlin spokesman. Says the agreement meets American, Russian, and global needs. Sagar Magani, Washington.
25: Drone struck two ships in the Black Sea off Bulgaria Tuesday, sinking one. The prime minister is seeking NATO and EU help to identify who was responsible. The Treasury Department hit Bank of America with a $1.2 billion fine for allegedly violating money laundering and sanctions laws. The Vatican says Pope Leo has lung cancer, but oncologists suggest his prognosis is good since it was removed early. And Dwayne Keefe D. Davis sentenced to 40 years to life for the murder of rapper Tupac Shakur. This is AP News. Tiny T-Rex for sale.
29: The Nano Tyrannus is a distinct species of dinosaur once thought to be a juvenile T-Rex. There are only three skeletons known to science, and one is up for auction this month, says Sotheby's Cassandra Hatton.
30: Something like this that is both really attractive. You know, it's a theropod. It's got teeth. It looks scary, right? That always draws a certain type of buyer, but the fact that it is also scientifically important.
29: Standing at 6.5 feet tall, stretching nearly 20 feet long, it's estimated at $6 to $9 million.
30: I don't think that there have been any kind of trends in wealth or in the stock market that make a difference. You know, the person who's buying dinosaurs now was obsessed with dinosaurs when they were 3 years old.
29: The Nano Tyrannus is named Jody after the woman whose ranch it was discovered on in Montana. Julie Walker, New York.
25: The latest at APnews.com. I'm Ben Thomas. 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
31: This is WCPT telling you how you can shop blue. 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So let's look at some of the biggest Mexican restaurant chains that support the Democratic Party. 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
1: 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It is the Matt McNeil Show for your Tuesday. Good to have you here with us. A humdinger of a show is, I think, the correct term. Joining us here in about a half an hour is the Democratic DFL candidate for the Minnesota 8 congressional race. This is currently held by Republican Pete Stauber. Trina Swanson is going to be joining us here to talk about her race. And we're starting to see some pretty interesting changes in Minnesota, as well as across the country, in regards to these supposedly safe Republican seats. Not so safe anymore. We'll get to that. Also, next hour, we got Patrick Cooligan from the Minnesota Reformer going to join us. Brett will stop on in here as well. Patrick is here with us today. Patrick, what do we need to do to get Nicolas Cage on this radio show?
2: I don't know. Apparently, offer him a chocolate malt.
1: So if we have Nicolas Cage is in Minneapolis, St. Paul. He's filming a movie up here, I think, right now. And there have been random Nicolas Cage sightings across the Twin Cities metro. That would be a good get. Nicolas Cage would be a nice get. I'd love to be able to sit down. I mean, I love him. I think he's fantastic. Seriously, I think Raising Arizona is one of the 10 funniest films ever made, hands down, maybe even top five. And I think that he's been at least robbed once from an Oscar nod. I would love to have him on the air to talk about his movies and his philosophy towards acting. And, oh, gosh, I mean, do I just go out and have a sign? Hey, Nick Cage, if you pass this, pull into the road. We'll do a quick 20.
2: Might be as good a shot as any.
1: Yeah, it kind of does sound like it. I mean, he's kind of. Have you been to New Orleans?
2: Yes.
1: Did you do the cemetery tour?
2: I didn't. I heard about it though.
1: You know that one of the primary stops is Nicolas Cage's mausoleum. In the cemetery. He has a mausoleum. Now, he is not buried in there because he still is alive. But because of the way the church operates, you have to get that mausoleum. You have to get that in advance. He already has his mausoleum already set up, and it is a major tourist attraction. I have pictures of Nicolas Cage's mausoleum in New Orleans. I think that that's outstanding. It's a great place to go, man. That is, you want to go on out with some style and some culture and being able to smell the food. I'm with you 100% on that one. You, mausoleum?
2: Let's go. More for the food.
1: Well, for food. Anyway, we'll put off the death stuff later. We'll go down there. If I got a place, there's a charred oyster house down there. Oh, food in New Orleans. Okay, don't. Okay, you can tell where I'm going to go. You can tell where I'm going to go. Speaking of good foods, how about Greece, which might be actually a more tempting place to go visit now because, sounds like somebody got canned. The ambassador to Greece, Kimberly Guilfoyle, said Tuesday she would resign if somebody paid her attention. No, she didn't. She would resign shortly after a new White House press secretary, Katie Zachariah, said Guilfoyle was being asked to leave her post. Now, she's had a bumpy week.
3: While my time as ambassador may be coming to an end, my commitment to Trump and America first and the country I love will never end.
1: Guilfoyle said in a post to Twitter. Used to do press releases. Now it's just you go out. Yeah. Guilfoyle also broadly denied recent allegations against her, apparently referring to multiple critical articles in the Wall Street Journal. Not exactly the most liberal rag out there about her conduct before and after becoming an ambassador, which has prompted questions about her job security.
3: These allegations are false, and I intend to vigorously defend my name, my reputation, and my integrity.
1: That's actually a pretty good Guilfoyle.
3: I will not allow false accusations to define my decades of public service.
1: It sounds like they've got her pretty much dead to rights. And when it's a Republican donor, when it's a far right stooge throwing you under the bus, it's not like me throwing you under the bus. It's not like me doing that. If I was to do that, you can. There you go. It's like you could go, okay, you're, you know, a clearly liberal Matt McNeil. Cool. But it's this righto dude. And by the way, the amount of charm Kimberly Guilfoyle thinks she has. Can you send me $100,000? Pay right to this American Express. That would be great. You are prayer hands. Prayer hands. Do you see prayer hands? Like, that's something. I mean, dude, I'm not saying you got catfished, but now that I think about it, I've seen pictures of catfish. I've seen pictures of Kimberly Guilfoyle. If we put two large whiskers, never mind. Asked for comment by Guilfoyle's post, the Washington Journal spokesperson said, "We stand by our reporting." Trump suggested later Tuesday morning that reporting on Guilfoyle's conduct prompted the call for her resignation. "She was doing a great job fleecing the rich people of Greece, but we didn't like what we were reading." Oh, come on, Donald. We know you can't read. That was Trump outside the White House. The president also pushed back on her when a reporter asked, noted that Guilfoyle was previously engaged to Trump's eldest son, Donald Trump Jr., was almost a member of his family. Okay, so, and this is the funniest part, because I don't think Trump has any clue what's going on with his family. I really don't. This is one of the most narcissistic human beings that ever possible. He goes, "No, she wasn't a member of my family. She, I guess, dated my son a long time ago, but she wasn't." Dated a long time ago. She gave that bizarro speech at the 2020 RNC. "The best is yet to come." That was not a good speech. Yes, the best is yet to come. You resigning in disgrace from the ambassador to Greece. Zachariah revealed the White House had urged Guilfoyle to step down. "We've asked the ambassador to resign," Zachariah said. While taking questions from a reporter at the White House briefing room for the first time, "She's been a wonderful asset to the team." Wink. Yeah, that's why you get rid of them. They're wonderful assets. Trump has had signaled Monday evening that Guilfoyle could be on the chopping block. Like a calamari out of the Mediterranean. Yeah. You could see this coming. I mean, because it wasn't just the bribes from the guy before she became ambassador. It's the reports of her behavior as ambassador, demoting a senior secretary because it's 4 a.m. and I need more ice. Like, what do you think? Do you think the embassy staff are your personal servants? Like, this is Downton Abbey or something like that? So she's gone. And my guess is we will see her soon on one of those tertiary right-wing networks, because I think she's burned her bridges with the Trump administration at this point. And I think they don't want anything. If you get cut by the Trump administration, you're done. You're gone. That's just that. So, speaking of that press secretary, it's not been a good day for Katie. Katie Zachariah, she is the new press secretary, opened a new line of questions with an unexpected answer when she was asked where she simply passed the bar exam. She has not only said she went to law school, but she said she is a practicing lawyer, which means she's passed the bar exam. Now, it was Aaron Rupar, our friend Roops with the Scoops. Aaron Rupar earlier today pointed out apparently someone had done a search. I don't know if it was him or someone else, but that she hadn't passed the bar in any of the jurisdictions. So she technically she can't practice law. I'm not saying she didn't go to law school, but she can't practice law unless she gets her bar, passes the bar, and it didn't seem that she had. Trump has described Zachariah as an attorney. She herself has repeatedly done the same on national TV, but a new investigation found no evidence that she's ever been admitted to practice law in any state. And the question came up Tuesday, like this wasn't going to come up. How? Okay, yes, this is the same party right now. that actually spent money for a Portland, Maine race in Portland, Oregon. That's a beaut. Mwah. Kiss. That is, yeah, you guys are not exactly the tightest ship right now. But how did you not know that this was not, this should have been the first thing when this broke earlier today, before when she got on the podium, this would should have been the first thing she addressed. And she didn't. And it was actually Trump got used by the press to basically question, where did you pass the bar? And she makes an insane comment here. Trump was asked which state Zachariah passed the exam. Trump deferred to Zachariah the answer. Zachariah said, when I moved to China, which absolutely makes zero sense, she appears to wave away the follow-up question. She earned a law degree, but that doesn't authorize someone to practice law. That requires admission to a state bar, which usually means passing the bar exam. The search of all records in 30 states and D.C. turned up no sign that she holds a law license. She isn't listed with the state bar of California where she lives or with the bars in Texas or D.C. where she's also worked. After graduating law school 2011, she moved to China where she worked at a large Chinese law firm. It's quite plausible for a law school graduate who's not admitted to law, practice law in any state to work in a law firm in China, since the work may not involve American courts. But while in China, she served as outside counsel to both the World Bank and the International Finance Corporation. World Bank and IFC employing a recent law school graduate with little to no experience outside counsel is less plausible. Now, this wasn't the worst thing that happened today. That press conference was an absolute train wreck. The White House wasn't impressed by the debut of Trump's new press secretary, at least according to one insider. Vaughn Hilliard appeared afterwards on Money, Power, Politics, where he told host Stephanie Ruhle that the colleague Jack Taylor had spoken with a White House source who doubted she would last longer than one of Trump's more notorious long-lived aides. This is something we granted them anonymity because in the White House, but she could break the Scaramucci record, which we know is 11 days. She could not hold the audience. She was constantly reading off paper, which she wasn't that good at. And she just, we're good friends with Venezuela, she seemed to really be lost out there. So it's clear. She is there because it looks like Trump's daughter. And let's just be honest, it's like Natalie. It's like the rest of these people. That's what Trump really wants. And apparently he overrode his own staff to get her in there. It's the Matt McNeil Show.
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4: Have you ever wondered why hospital personnel, doctors and nurses, aren't afraid of serious infections from the superbugs that are so common in their workplaces? Dr. Brad Spellberg, Associate Professor of Medicine at UCLA, says working in a hospital is not as risky as you might think.
5: The reason is that we know to take precautions. 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When I get called in to see a patient, they're already worried there's an infection. I put on the gown, I put on the gloves, if necessary, on the mask. And I go in and see the patient, I'm protected. 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They have to do the initial evaluation, the emergency room, the med techs, the paramedics, the police. They have to do the initial evaluation of people without having any idea what's going on. So doctors and hospitals tend to be fairly protected by the fact that we're forewarned. Forewarned is forearmed.
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1: It is the Matt McNeil Show. 952-946-6205, 952-946-6205. Let's get into Operation Cluster F. That's our daily dive into the Iran war, and it's really clustery today. Now, there's some stuff that's broken since I actually kind of got all this stuff together. I'll get into that here in a second. Well, I'll start with that, actually. Apparently, there was, you know, the Houthis had claimed that they were going to attack the Saudis' oil facilities right before I left to come to the station. Apparently, air raid sirens went off in Riyadh, and they did indeed target them. Now, the Saudis said they shot down the missiles, but we have to see if that's the case. I mean, there hasn't been really an answer to that. And it should be noted, the Saudis said they didn't hit them the last time, and then satellite imagery showed that the pipelines had been wiped out. So that was going on there. Also, it sounds like another ship that was in the Strait of Hormuz, and I think I know which one, and I'll get to this in a second. There was one ship that got tagged by the Iranians today. So once again, the Strait of Hormuz is completely open. We have complete control. Apparently, once again, the Iranians hit another ship in the Strait of Hormuz. We'll get to that. Houthi-affiliated military reports targeted the oil facility in Sana'a. Now, this was – okay, so – to begin with, the Saudis were attacking the oil infrastructure of Yemen, particularly the Houthi-held areas of Yemen on the what would be the western side of Yemen. This after a Saudi-led coalition evacuation order from the area around Yemen petroleum company. Earlier, the Houthis warned that any attacks on the city would be met with harsh and painful response in Riyadh. At least five civilians, including a five-year-old child, were killed in Houthi shelling across Yemen's Taiz province. Qatar's the emir basically said efforts must be doubled to secure the navigation and Gulf of the Strait of Hormuz and protect energy facilities and civilian infrastructure. Once again, we keep hearing Trump say, we've got complete control here, and here's Qatar out there saying, you guys got to get this thing open. You guys don't have this open yet on the Strait of Hormuz. Now, Yemen's Houthis warned all employees and civilians near Saudi Arabia's oil facilities to evacuate, calling the sites legitimate targets. Now, this was before the air raid sirens went off. I had already read about this. The warning on Tuesday from the group spokesperson was prompted by an evacuation order from the Saudi-led coalition during civilians to evacuate Yemeni's oil company's central station and Houthi-controlled capitalist Sana'a. Shortly after the Saudi-led coalition's executive order, Al Jazeera's team on the ground reported hearing explosions in Sana'a. So they did strike something there. Media outlets affiliated with the Houthis said airstrikes led by the Saudis struck the oil facility in the area of the capital. Civilians were told to evacuate the Aramco company headquarters in by the King Khalid International Airport and refinery affiliated with Aramco in Riyadh. So I'm thinking those were the targets that they were the Houthis were targeting. Whether they hit them, we still do not know yet. The U.S. will suffer heavy casualties as it launches a ground offensive in Iran, said the senior advisor to the Islamic Revolutionary Guard. This is in the no blank Sherlock category. Okay, we've talked about this, and we haven't talked about this for a while, so let's revisit this really quick. When I was in the military a long time ago, one of the things I was told by people who were much more schooled at military combat and military conflict was basically said, Iran's not a country we ever want to mess with. And not only because they've been prepping since 1980 for an American invasion, which means that it will be a very slow go to take over Iran. But this is a prime example of geography being our worst nightmare. That sure, we could send in paratroopers, but you need to get the bulk of your forces. And think about in the movie Saving Private Ryan when they did D-Day. They had to capture the beaches. You had to be able to get things up to the French mainland, away from the beaches. You had to get stuff up there. Well, the problem with Iran is that it's not some beaches. You've got mountain ranges you have to get over to get into the heart of Iran. You're not going to be able to do that with, you know, a crack team of 20 soldiers. You are going to, and we talked about this, it will probably take a million total soldiers to do a successful land invasion of Iran. A million. And then come, and that still would probably take years. We'll have to include a draft. We'd probably lose tens of, if not 100,000 soldiers over the years. And then you have the problem of, if you win, controlling a country of 92 million people with a much smaller force. Yeah, it's a nightmare scenario. We've not talked about it recently. That's why only an absolute idiot would think a land invasion would be something that we would want to try. But, heck, Seth. The Iran's parliamentary speaker and chief negotiator said Iran must prepare for continuation of the economic war imposed by the United States. This tells me that Iran is anticipating this conflict to go a much longer than we are anticipating. So this idea that this is almost over, I think, is not there. I think this is going to go on for quite a bit. The U.S. warned Iran it will retaliate against any attacks on U.S. vessels in the Strait of Hormuz. We continue to confront Iranian hostile actions by countering the attacks and ensuring the flow of maritime navigation. He said, speaking on condition of anonymity. The official said the U.S. is closely monitoring suspected Iranian attacks on shipping in Hormuz, calling it unjustified aggression. Well, you have complete control of the strait. You have said this multiple times. What do you mean they're having some problems in the strait? You have repeatedly said you have complete control. And now you're saying, hey, stop that. And we should mention once again, right before I left, there was another strike on a cargo vessel in the Strait of Hormuz. So we do not have control of the strait. Trump told critics he doesn't believe China and Russia are helping Iran at all. Pardon me a quick second. God, what an idiot. Both of them have basically admitted they're helping Iran. I remember when this whole thing started and China said, you don't attack our ships. And Trump goes, oh, I'm so sorry. Would you like us to put a polish and a shine on those for you? Oh, I bet. I mean, 65% of all the stuff coming out of the Strait of Hormuz is going to China right now. There, China and Iran are working together. Russia and Iran are working very, I mean, they're spooning in bed right now. Trump is, how stupid could you be? All right, let me get to this. Here's my suspicion. So it's time for the Strait of Hormuz update. So there are six total ships, six. Now, once again, 130 ships before this whole thing started, six right now going through the Strait of Hormuz. One is on the north route, four on the south route. One was on an unknown route, had shut off its monitors and was going a different route. I'm going to take a guess that was the one that the Iranians shot at. I'm going to just take a shot in the dark, quite literally. And that was the one that they did hit. Your oil prices for today, regular gasoline is still fairly pricey. It's down just a little bit more, though. $4.34 a gallon for regular diesel, though, is gone up a little bit. And it's probably going to go up a little bit more. But $6.28 a gallon for diesel. That's up from $6.26. So, yeah, it's still exactly what we thought it was going to be. When we come on back, the Democratic candidate for the Minnesota 8th Congressional District, Trina Swanson, going to be joining us. It's the Matt McNeil Show.
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8: From the Weatherology Weather Center, I'm meteorologist Laura Lockwood. Cloudy skies expected tonight, with thunderstorms likely. Lows dip down to about 63. Northerly winds around 5 miles per hour. Cloudy skies expected again tomorrow. Slight chance of rain showers. Highs level off around 67. Mainly cloudy tomorrow night. Lows level off around 56. Thunderstorms likely Thursday. High of 63. 58. Partly cloudy Friday. And that's your latest Chicago weather update. Right now, it's 72 degrees.
9: Every 16 seconds, an American receives a cancer diagnosis, and every minute of every day, another person loses their life to cancer. That's why Stand Up to Cancer has set a bold goal to make early stage detection an essential part of standard of care for all cancers. So often, if cancer is detected early,

0: 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This prohibits ICE agents to enter the vehicle without a warrant. Greyhound Bus says they want to guarantee the rights and civil liberties of their passengers. Greyhound Bus is the largest inner-city bus system in the U.S., with over 1,600 destinations. Maybe this will lead to more companies stepping up like Greyhound is. This has been WCBT telling you that you can shop blue.
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3: 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It is the Matt McNeil Show for your Tuesday. Kind enough to join us right now to talk about her race in the Minnesota 8th Congressional District is Trina Swanson. She is the DFL candidate up there. She's kind enough to take some time today to talk about her race against Pete Stauber, who is the incumbent there. Trina, thank you very much. I appreciate the time.
4: Of course. Thanks for having me.
3: My pleasure. Now, I live down the Twin Cities here, but my family's from the range. So I will say one sign for me that things are it's a hard fight. Everyone needs to vote. We need to get out there. But I was up there over Labor Day weekend, and I can't remember the last time I saw more DFL signs for a candidate up there on the range than I saw for you at that point. I was like, wow, this is impressive. Your name was everywhere out there. I haven't seen that in a long time. That is, you seem to be resonating, that's for sure.
4: That is great news. I have great support in the range, and I'm really appreciative of everybody that's helped push our message.
3: You've got a background here, and I want you to introduce yourself to the people out there, because you have the kind of background we used to cherish for people that were getting into politics, that you've got a long time, a list of working in agencies and organizations and in various, you know, around the world kind of thing that gives you a good perspective on how things should work. Talk a little bit about your background and then why you decided to run for Minnesota 8.
4: Absolutely. Thank you. I was a 25-year public servant. I spent almost 20 years with U.S. Citizenship and Immigration Services, and I was fortunate to represent our country abroad in Germany and in Kenya. I ran our Minneapolis office for a couple of years, and then I was the director of international office operations, overseeing 13 international offices when DOGE and Trump 2.0 came in. And I was asked to do things that I thought were unethical, that violated my oath, and I decided to keep my integrity and leave that career I loved.
3: Is that when you saw that was going on, you realized, and especially when you saw the rubber stamp for Trump that was Pete Stauber, that is Pete Stauber, was that the motivation for you to say, you know what, no, we can't have a Congress that surrenders its job to the executive branch?
4: Exactly. He took the same oath that I did when I was just 18 and I started my public service. And that's an oath to defend the Constitution against enemies, foreign and domestic. And he is not standing up to this administration, and he is merely a rubber stamp. And I have fought my whole life to represent the American people and do what's best for our country.
3: The district runs basically from just northeast of the metro area, Twin Cities metro area, all the way up. You have Duluth in there, basically the entire northern and northeastern part of the state up there. It is eclectic, and you are, I imagine, putting on a lot of miles on your car at this point.
4: 35,000, and I'm getting new tires on Thursday.
3: Nicely done. Hey, there we go. I've heard from people your door knocking campaign is pretty exceptional there. You are hitting on most of these communities. I mean, that's a lot of territory to cover, and you're hitting a lot of those communities.
4: We are. We have over 1,000 volunteers now, and I'm so blessed to have all these people on my team that are an extension of this campaign.

0: I hit all 21 counties in just April and held open listening sessions. And so we're on our fifth, sixth, seventh time around to these counties, just engaging with people and showing up, which he's not doing.
1: Well, and you brought that up. I mean, he is like a lot of these Republicans. They're terrified of their record. They're terrified of facing off with the constituents. He is kind of MIA in the district. He's not really there that much. And I imagine it's an opportunity for you because, and this, you're not the only candidate that's running this election cycle on the Democratic side that's like, okay, if you don't want to run in your own district, fine, I'll go run in your district. And you're hearing back from the people there that, yeah, that's not appreciated, nor is his policies that he's helped put through.
0: Exactly. And we could see on the debate last week, he doesn't want to speak about his record. He didn't talk about himself or what he has failed to do in 8 years. He just put the blame on everyone else.
1: Oh, let's change that dynamic, shall we? The one big, beautiful bill, which he loved. The one big, beautiful bill. He doesn't want to talk about it at all, but that's Pete Stauber loves the one big, beautiful bill. I don't mind pointing that out. But the problem is as he lied to everybody about what that was going to do to medical costs, Medicaid over the board, the reality is set in. The one big beautiful bill is costing all Americans, including Minnesotans, a lot of extra money for the health care that they've been getting. And we haven't even seen the worst of it, which doesn't even kick in until January 1st. Talk a little bit about this, because I know with the population up there, this is something that's a big issue, whether it's the cost for the individual or the closing of medical centers, which has been happening across the country.
0: Yeah, so District 8 has the greatest number of people on Medicaid. And so I've been visiting hospitals. I was up in Hibbing. They get the majority of their money from Medicaid and Medicare patients, and they're incredibly concerned. We have a hospital closing in Silver Bay already at the end of December. And we have counties in this district that you can't even have a baby in, because there's no maternity wards. Mm. And so we're at a real point of crisis with our medical system and our affordability and even having access. So I'm really worried about people being able to access adequate health care close to their homes.
1: Well, do you know what, I mean, it's kind of arbitrary, but do you have any idea for any of the constituents in 8, what the furthest they have to do to go to their nearest medical facility? Is it 45 minutes? Is it an hour drive to get to the nearest hospital so that if they have an emergency, they can get some medical treatment?
0: You know, it depends on if they need a specialist, but many people living in Grand Marais, for example, or International Falls are driving all the way to Duluth. And that's multiple hours, right, just to get that specialty care. So they can get some emergency care at home, but a lot of people are also worried about the EMS services because those are being cut and they're waiting longer. And that could be the difference between life and death for somebody.
1: And your district is the prime example of why that EMS stuff is bad, because if you all of a sudden only have two, you know, ambulances operating in a county the size of like St. Louis County, you're looking at backups and long, you know, lines to basically just get an ambulance.
0: Absolutely. It's really frightening to me, and people are worried, and they should be.
1: Geez, I wonder why Pete Stauber doesn't want to talk about that. It's like, but this is important to me because my great-grandfather was Charles B. Lenant. He ran the Charles B. Lenant Clinic in Virginia, Minnesota. He was the doctor in town. And this is just in my lifetime, I have seen every community used to have a little hospital, used to have OBGYN, used to have oncology, used to have these things. And the Republicans and their policies towards medical care have been disastrous. And you can go through town after town after town and go to the empty hospital in front of it. And that is the real Republican legacy when it comes to healthcare. It's not only that this healthcare costs an arm and a leg more, but if you hurt your arm and a leg, you don't even have a local hospital to go to.
0: Yes, agree. People are incredibly concerned. And he likes to talk about how he got funding for the rural hospitals, but it's not making up even a fraction of what the cuts are in the big, beautiful bill. And that's all he would talk about at the debate. And I've talked to a small business owner in Duluth. Her insurance premiums are going up $3,600 next year, and her deductible is $10,000.
1: Wow.
0: That is not health insurance. That's merely a safety net in case you get cancer. And I've heard this across the board all throughout the district.
1: And you're right. He puts out that fraction of funding as some sort of replacement. And even the hospitals were like, this isn't going to, this is putting a Band-Aid on a bullet hole. You're not going to stop anything with this.
0: Absolutely. So. They're not. And the one in Hibbing has 30 mental health beds. Now imagine if that clinic closes when we already have a lack of beds for people having mental health crises.
1: You are, of course, on the border with Canada. Pete Stauber has stood by and done nothing as Donald Trump has torpedoed your district's, one of your district's biggest trade partners and tourism options there. I know people that are up on the North Shore, up in on the range, up in International Falls. Tourism has fallen off the cliff, and they're just no one from Canada is coming into the United States right now. Talk about that, because you can't have such an important economic stimulus aspect as Canada being our enemy, which is just a ludicrous statement if you think about it. Canada? No, this is – and Stauber has gone along with this.
0: He has, because he goes along with whatever Donald Trump wants. The people are incredibly concerned. They are seeing a reduction in people coming into the United States for tourism. We know they also impose that extra $100 fee to go to the national park. They're doing whatever they can to inflame our Canadian neighbors. And that also includes Pete Stauber going after Canada when they started requiring Americans to report when they crossed into Canadian waters on a lake, right, and crossed over that divide. And why wouldn't Canada do that when we treat them so terribly? So, you know, it's really worrisome, and I know Minnesotans hate it, and they're very disturbed by it. It's also impacting our farmers who are losing those trade markets.
1: Well, and we also should point out, we just had horrible wildfires up there. The first people to answer the call for help was Canada. They're like, what do you need from us? They are our ally. They had, and they, these were, as they were dealing with their own wildfires there, they were helping us out. You know, the governor talked about having to get the Canadians to go help with the canoeists that were stuck on those lakes. The Canada didn't even question it. To betray them after they showed such benevolence and kindness to us, that just tells you about the character of Pete Stauber. I mean, that is just, you know, Trump Uber Allis, that's all he is. And it is incredibly disturbing to see a neighbor that, I mean, I'm closer to Canada than to Iowa. Let's just be honest about it. I like Canada is like a good friend up there. And to watch Trump and Stauber basically slap them around and try to turn them into an enemy is disturbing.
0: I agree. My grandma actually immigrated from Canada as a little girl. And so I have a lot of Canadian family that's still there. And they're very troubled by what's happening here, and they are still very kind, but they're frustrated.
1: You doing the door knocking and going around out there, as you get into these rural parts of the state, talk a little bit about what you're hearing at the door, because I mean, it is one of those things where there is this awakening that blind votes for someone like Trump and for Pete Stauber haven't delivered anything that they have promised that they were going to do for them.
0: Agree. 2024, people voted with their pocketbooks. They were promised prices would come down on day one, and we can see the exact opposite has happened. So it's all about the affordability crisis, and that includes healthcare. So we talk about the skyrocketing prices and everything, and people are struggling. And they're seeing that the schools, the clinics are not being properly funded by the federal government, and they're wondering where their representative is, who's merely prioritizing corporate profit and the billionaires.
1: As troublesome as Pete Stauber has been, I do want to take some time here to talk about how great your district is. I mean, my producer was just up in Grand Marais for a week. Are they still pretty good leaves up there? Or are they, for the most part, they turn, because it's always spectacular on the North Shore when the leaves change?
0: No, they're still beautiful. They're starting to fall, but it's breathtaking out here. And that's been one of the best parts about driving around in the last 2 weeks are the leaves.
1: Okay. You are from northern Minnesota, Hermantown, correct?
0: Correct.
1: So I am from the range here. We shall ask the question. This is the proverbial northern Minnesota question. Pasties, which are these delicious meat and potato pies. I love them. I could eat about a billion other things. Pasties, where is your favorite pasty from up there? Do you have one?
0: So my uncle used to own a bakery, and so I'm still partial to his pasties. But now we buy them from a local church every year that our neighbor goes and helps the little Polish ladies make them. So that would probably be my number two. But my question for you is ketchup or gravy?
1: I prefer ketchup because I generally don't have gravy. Rutabaggy or no rutabaggy?
0: Rutabag.
1: Of course you do. Paul's up in Eveleth. Go to Paul's Market up in Eveleth. They've got a pretty solid pasty up there, and it's a good Italian market up there. Also, one last question. What's your favorite lake up there?
0: Lake Elora. Where I grew up camping at the French Club, so that will always have my heart.
1: Trina Swanson is the DFL Democratic candidate for Minnesota 8. If people want to find out more information about you, your campaign, how to volunteer, how to go door knock or make a donation, where do they go?
0: TrinaForCongress.com. And then we're all over socials. So we have the mobilized links. Please join us. We desperately need everyone to get out there to spread our message and be an extension of this campaign so we can get it done on November 3rd and take back Congress and this country.
1: Help Trina out. 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TrinaForCongress.com. I'll link to all of this later. Trina, thank you very much. I appreciate the time.
0: Thank you so much. Thanks for having me.
1: We'll take a break. It's the Matt McNeil Show.
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1: It is the Matt McNeil Show. You know, I am an equal opportunity interviewer. If Pete Stauber would love to come on this show, I would love. Dream a little dream. I'd love to give you equal time, sir. You're more than welcome to come down here. I get to choose the questions. Thank you very much. I would love to have you come on in here with your one big beautiful bill and your betrothed to the Chilean mining giant Antofagasta. I would love to have you explain yourself. how basically Canada was an evil entity now, moron. Pete Staub, or Stubby, as I like to call him, just moron. He is. He is. But hey, I'll give you equal time. Come on, buddy. Come on. Come on. Do it. Do it. Trina Swanson is not wrong. Healthcare is headed for a nightmare. And there is a story that's out today. I want to, if wherever you're at, if you're Chicago, Atlanta, Phoenix, listening nationwide, if your local news media is not talking about what the Republicans did to healthcare in the one big beautiful bill and how it has decimated healthcare in this country, not only the cost, which have made it outrageous, but as well the closing of medical facilities, which is getting faster and faster, and it's about to get a whole lot worse because of the one big beautiful bill. You need to ask your local media why they have given the excuse to the Republicans to not cover this bill, because in your day-to-day life, there is not many things that this Trump administration has done. Gas prices and the one big beautiful bill's attack on your healthcare system, those are the two things that are going to dramatically hurt your day-to-day existence. It's a date keeping U.S. healthcare providers up at night, 1 January 2027. As the midterm elections loom, everyone from hospital leaders to patient advocates are focused on the new year when Republicans scheduled the most controversial elements of their health care reform law to go into effect. Millions of Medicaid beneficiaries will be required through a maze of government paperwork to show they are working 80 hours a month, and that's just the marquee change. The cost to the family and society as a whole cannot be overstated. The American Academic Academy of Pediatrics president stated, H.R. 1, also known as the One Big Beautiful Bill, signed into law by Trump on the 4th of July last year, cut roughly $1 trillion in federal spending from the healthcare industry, the biggest clawback of federal healthcare spending ever, paired with Republicans refusing to extend subsidies for plans and Obamacare marketplace. The cuts are expected to result in about 17 million newly uninsured individuals. 17 million people. That I'm not mistaken. Isn't that, oh God, it's going to be, maybe it's a little bit, it'd be Illinois, Minnesota, and Illinois to Iowa, Illinois, and Minnesota combined. It's 17 million. Wouldn't it be pretty close? Although the U.S. has one of the most widely privatized healthcare systems in the world, nearly half of all healthcare spending is paid for by the government, whether federal, state, or local, according to the Centers for Medicare and Medicaid Services. Nearly 40% of U.S. health spending in 2024 was from just two programs, Medicaid and Medicare, the public health insurance programs for the aging and low income. But to put the scale on the $1 trillion cut into context, Medicaid spent $937 billion in 2024, according to the CMS. So this is basically almost cutting the budget down to the basic core. As a result, advocates, researchers, hospital leaders, and doctors are all experiencing more medical debt, more delayed care, and more people losing coverage for which they technically qualify. There couldn't be a clearer link, said Dr. Luke Messack, an emergency physician at Mass General in Brigham, and a historian who has written about medical debt. What we saw that when Medicaid eligibility was expanded for the flow, medical debt rapidly declined and sustained that decline. The easiest way to reverse that trend to make medical debt more of a problem is to yank people off Medicaid and leave them uninsured and unprotected. To understand Republicans' new work requirements, you have to go all the way back to the Affordable Care Act, when the Obama administration required states to expand Medicaid to cover people earning up to 138% of the federal poverty level, or about $16,000 for a single person today. Republicans hated this because they're just plain freaking evil. And the better part of the decade resisted the change through Supreme Court case and dozens of Obamacare repeal votes. However, over its fits and starts, 44 states opted in. The deal was too sweet to pass up. States could insure many of their poorest residents and help their hospitals survive with the overwhelming majority of the cost paid for by the federal government. Today, more than 82 million people rely on Medicaid for health insurance, or about 23% of the entire American public, according to the Kaiser Family Foundation. Consider first the effects of on regular people. Work requirements that would go into effect in January will apply to only to people in the 44 states that expanded Medicaid, and then only to people in the expansion population. That's about 20 million people, according to KFF. those people will need to prove they are working, going to school, or volunteering at least 80 hours or earning $580 per month. People will also need to recertify eligibility every 6 months instead of every year. In short, Medicaid will be harder to get and harder to keep. Basically, this was by design. The Republicans said, we're going to make this into a paperwork nightmare. Cut the staff that processes the paperwork, make you to fill out the paperwork constantly, and then basically make you have to prove you're doing this because that's just the way they are. They're evil people. These are people that claim to be Christians. These Republicans claim to be Christians. And if a Christian, you're told to basically take care of the sick. They cannot, without a smile on their face, faster hurt American people by making healthcare cost more and closing down their hospitals. This is a, I have been talking about this now for about a year and a half. Really, since they started proposing the One Big Beautiful Bill. And I said, if this thing goes through, this is going to annihilate American healthcare. And you're going to have 40 to 45, maybe 50% of the population eventually bankrupt with medical debt. That is not a sustainable society. But you see, this is what the Republicans have convinced themselves. These Christian Republicans have convinced themselves that some people deserve health care and other people deserve to die. And that is the flaw. They are horrible human beings. Pete Stauber is a horrible human being. And they have done this with a smile. They were high-fiving, couldn't be happier when they did this to the American people. But now they're cowering and scared. News media, you need to be covering this. Chicago, Atlanta, I'll talk to you tomorrow. Minneapolis, St. Paul, Phoenix, hour two up next.
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11: AP News, I'm Ben Thomas. In Ukraine's capital, firefighters tried to douse flames Tuesday night as they worked to rescue residents of an apartment building struck in another ballistic missile attack. U.S. intelligence can spot such launches and provide an early warning. President Volodymyr Zelensky says none was received this time, nor an earlier strike. President Trump was asked whether the U.S. has stopped sharing intelligence with Ukraine.
12: No, we haven't. We helped them. But we're really helping them get to a final answer. We want the war ended.
11: Meanwhile, Saga Magani reports President Trump's deal for Russian diesel has been drawing bipartisan criticism.
13: A dozen senators, six from each party, have sent the president a letter saying letting Moscow's diesel into global markets will have little impact on high fuel prices, while the revenue from the exports will help Russia fund the Ukraine war. The deal also violates U.S. law, since Congress voted 4 years ago to ban Russian energy imports.
14: This is not the time to lower the sanction regime, but to strengthen it.
13: Germany's top diplomat was among those bashing the deal, but the president's defending it.
12: That's a diesel deal, not for us. That's being released into the world.
13: And it got a positive response from the Kremlin spokesman. Says the agreement meets American, Russian, and global needs. Sagar Magani, Washington.
11: Drones struck two ships in the Black Sea off Bulgaria Tuesday, sinking one. The prime minister is seeking NATO and EU help to identify who was responsible. The Treasury Department hit Bank of America with a $1.2 billion fine for allegedly violating money laundering and sanctions laws.
15: The Vatican says Pope Leo has lung cancer, but oncologists suggest his prognosis is good since it was removed early. And Dwayne Keefe D. Davis sentenced to 40 years to life for the murder of rapper Tupac Shakur. This is AP News. Tiny T-Rex for sale.
16: The Nanotyrannus is a distinct species of dinosaur once thought to be a juvenile T-Rex. There are only three skeletons known to science, and one is up for auction this month, says Sotheby's Cassandra Hatton.
17: Something like this that is both really attractive. You know, it's a theropod. It's got teeth. It looks scary, right? That always draws a certain type of buyer, but the fact that it is also scientifically important.
16: Standing at 6.5 feet tall, stretching nearly 20 feet long, it's estimated at $6 to $9 million.
17: I don't think that there have been any kind of trends in wealth or in the stock market that make a difference. You know, the person who's buying dinosaurs now was obsessed with dinosaurs when they were 3 years old.
16: The Nanotyrannus is named Jody after the woman whose ranch it was discovered on in Montana. Julie Walker, New York.
15: The latest at APnews.com. I'm Ben Thomas. 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
22: This is WCPT telling you how you can shop blue. 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But however, did you guys know that Lewis Howard Latimer, a black man, improved upon it? That's right. Latimer's light bulb was made to last longer than Edison's. 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Here are some light bulb companies that support the Democratic Party. Philips Light Bulbs. Philips supports the Democratic Party very highly. In 2024, Philips donated over $400,000 to Democratic candidates in 2024. GE, General Electric. GE roughly is about 50-50 split with candidates they donate to. In 2024, 54% of GE's donations went to the Democratic Party, including $159,000 to Vice President Kamala Harris's presidential campaign. Hey, guys, want to hear a joke? How many Republicans does it take to change a light bulb? None. Donald Trump just says it's fixed and they all sit in the dark and applaud. This has been WCPT telling you how you can shop blue.
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33: 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I'm your host, John Parker, in studio with my executive producer, Jim Pound.
34: Hey, everyone.
33: A fun segment later that we're going to have in the hour. We're going to be joining live. Well, it's going to be kind of a joint broadcast. This is something special we're trying out in advance of some special programming for election night. We'll be on or joined by, however you want to decide that, with Joan Esposito from Chicago's very own WCPT 820, her live, local, and progressive program. So stay tuned for that later in the hour. But up first, it is 21 days, folks. That's it. 21 days until the final day of voting in the November midterms. The Minnesota House is currently a tie between Democrats and Republicans, and our first guest could change that if he wins his race for House District 57B and unseats the current Republican incumbent. 57B is Lakeville, Minnesota, and the surrounding area, which for folks who are not in Minnesota, that's just south of the Twin Cities. Brian Cohn is that candidate. According to his bio, he is a husband, father, and grandfather who has lived in the district for 13 years and provided community service leadership for more than two decades. If elected, he says he will bring his practical problem-solving mindset to St. Paul based on his engineering and business process improvement background. Wow. Hello, Brian. Welcome to The Gailey Show.
0: It's a pleasure to be here, John.
33: All right. So this is actually a rematch of your 2024 race against Republican Jeff Witte. I believe I'm pronouncing that correctly. And I'm curious now. It's 2 years later.
0: Yep.
33: We're 2 years into the Trump administration. He's delivered on his promises, sort of. So what are you hearing from voters now in 2026?
0: Mostly what I'm hearing is they are sick and tired of filling their gas tank and it costing $100 and $100 bags of groceries. Kids, a lot of young families in the district that just can't afford to send their kids to childcare. It's really hurting. We've talked to also a lot of people in the community that have been affected by Operation Metro Surge and been afraid to leave their homes. We need to get back to sensible management of our immigration system.
33: Absolutely. Yeah. Can you unpack a little bit more of that affordability thing? I mean, you were talking about gas prices. That's something that the legislature could do something with, like gas taxes and whatnot. But something where the legislature can have some impact is like healthcare, yes. Areas like that. Can you talk about those other areas that you may be hearing about affordability from your voters?
0: Yeah, I mean, certainly we're seeing these double-digit rises in healthcare premiums. We've seen out-of-pocket maximums going up. To me, having healthcare is something that shouldn't depend on where you work. It shouldn't depend on where you grew up. We need to get to a universal healthcare system. You know, people have dubbed that Medicare for All. Here in Minnesota, we've got the great work that John Marty has done on the Minnesota plan. We've just got to get there. We've also got to find, as part of that, we've got to find a way to lower the administrative costs, that something like an extra 13 or 14% of our healthcare dollars just goes to the overhead of the insurance companies. Mm-hmm. They're typically taking something like 20% overhead compared to Medicare, which is around in the 2 or 3% range. So that's something, one of the things that we need to do. But I hear people that are not going to the doctor because they can't afford the cost for that first visit. And it's just unconscionable here in our, in this very wealthy society we have overall.
33: Absolutely.
0: Right. Well, there's also the situation, there's going to be some more Medicare cuts coming, and there's going to be some more Medicaid cuts coming out of January 1st. So we're not even in the worst of it yet, which is hard to imagine. Yeah. I mean, and we're also seeing the passing on from the federal government that they're paying less of the administrative costs going forward now. Right. And that's really hurting our counties. It's going to be a challenge in the legislature this term in our budget year, because we really need to provide these services to the people that need it. We need those staff benefits. We need Medicaid. And we're going to have to find a way to find the money for that.
33: Mm-hmm. We've talked on this show with a lot of the leaders of organizations, community organizations, nonprofits who were leading the effort against Operation Metro Surge, providing mutual aid to their neighbors, doing all of that type of work, doing the advocacy and the legal work. And what struck me about those conversations with them is they said, yes, they left, but if they win the House and if they win the Senate again in November, they're going to see that as a, well, you all voted for us, so you liked it, let's do it all over again. And I was just really struck that I'm like, you think he'd come back to Minnesota? They said, absolutely. And so, how do you see the legislature's role in fighting a Trump redo of Operation Metro Surge?
0: Yeah. I mean, so it was an honor. I was at the Capitol during one of the public safety hearings where Representative Finke proposed the bill that would require, actually prevent any law enforcement officer in the state to wear a mask to otherwise hide their identity, of course, except in real undercover situations. So one thing that's real important is get that transparency out there. The other thing that we need to do, and where I know that I don't remember if it's the Attorney General's office or the Hennepin County Attorney's office trying to prosecute the people who killed Renee Good and Alex Brody. And we really need to push those things forward to hold the Trump administration accountable. I mean, those are some of the big things I think we can do as a state.
33: Mm-hmm. It's just surprising to me that to our next topic that I want to ask you about is that we're hearing more about fraud in the commercials anyway that I see around because all it's commercial season now, right? And I'm like, I don't understand how we're talking more about fraud than we're talking about Operation Metro Surge, which is not to say that there were some fraud issues there. So I want to, you know, give you an opportunity to speak to those, you know, if elected in November, because this is clearly top of mind for folks, how you would approach that as a representative in the House.
0: Yeah. I mean, so I look at it from the perspective that I've had as a business process person, that it really, the fraud, well, it starts with greedy people, but, you know, how does it happen? It starts by our processes to vet the people, and the processes to be able to monitor what's going on are probably weak. And from a business process perspective, I say, how do we help our state government figure out how to improve those things so that we can vet people better, so that we can detect that. And of course, we need to continue funding our people like the BCA so they can investigate, make sure that our prosecutorial offices have the tools that they need to be able to prosecute. Now, of course, also a lot of the fraud has been done against federal programs, so it has to be prosecuted, I believe, you know, through the state's attorneys, through the Justice Department. Mm. And certainly one of the things that hasn't helped that is when they pulled back federal prosecutors working on fraud, they have them work on immigration issues where we don't really have a problem.
1: Right.
33: Mm-hmm.
1: Right.
33: How has your it's been 2 years. How has your opponent, Representative Witte, been on these? I mean, your understanding of his record in terms of his, you know, Trump rubber stamp, or has he effectively? I mean, you're running against him, so I don't think you feel he's effectively represented your district. But, you know, trying to get a sense of, you know, what is his record as it relates to just rubber stamping Trump's agenda?
0: Yeah, I mean, again, as we talked about, some of the things don't trickle down to the state too much. As much in things we can do. But there certainly is a record in the 2023-24 session of him voting against a number of bills that would have made it easier to detect and prosecute fraud. he's also part of the sort of the Republican plan of the private sector can do things better, so we want to outsource everything. Well, I think that that's also contributed to the fraud, that if we had managed those programs with state people, you know, that fraud is happening by the middlemen who are, or middle companies that are handling the money. And if we don't have those middle people, there isn't the incentive and the opportunity for the fraud.
1: Right.
33: Mm-hmm. Right. We are talking with Brian Cohn, who is the DFL candidate for Minnesota House District 57B. As a reminder to folks, November 3rd is the final day of voting. Early voting has been ongoing in Minnesota, so please get out and vote. I am curious. We've been talking, Brian, about, you know, major issues that have been coming up for sort of all campaigns right now. I'm curious, you know, if elected in November, what would your priorities be in terms of representing 57B and Lakeville come January?
0: Yeah. So my number one priority is things that affect our kids. We are a large part of a bedroom community. So many people have children. So that means addressing, let's say, the things that help them. We need to make sure we're fully funding our schools. I was just talking to a teacher last night who was frustrated that, you know, we are underfunding special education. That means that we're having to take money out of general education. Right. We need to make sure we're funding that general education. Right. We need to, as I said, work towards child care for all. We need to protect our environment. We need to address global warming. Second thing is that's really important to me is addressing the gun violence crisis that we have. Again, and to me, my focus is on protecting the kids, make sure we are enforcing and put in place stronger safe storage requirements, make sure we continue to have strong straw purchase requirements. And of course, we've got to do things that can reduce the terrible events that can happen, like at Annunciation, through reducing large capacity magazine bans and an assault weapon ban.
1: Mm-hmm. I mean, an assault weapon has no place in a civilized society. It's a war weapon. It's not, there's nothing defensive about it. And it's amazing to me that so-called, I'm a gun owner, and that a gun owner can't make the distinction between what is a defensive weapon and what is an offensive weapon. But I have a curiosity question about Lakeville, because when I came here in the 80s, Lakeville was a place where you could find really cheap housing. You know, it was a little bit more of a drive, but boy, was housing affordable, and they were putting it up all over the place in Lakeville. What is the current state of Lakeville housing?
0: Well, it has certainly changed from that. The builders are building new housing stock, and you know what they're selling is $500,000 kinds of houses. They've been in apartment buildings, and you know they say that even though we're relatively far out, the rents are very high.
33: Can we keep you for one more segment? I have a couple more questions for you, if you've got the time.
0: I've got the time.
33: All right, let's do that. We are talking with Brian Cohn, who is running for 57B, which is the Lakeville and Lakeville area in the Minnesota House. We have to take a break here, but we're going to have more with Brian when we come back. If you miss any of our episodes, be sure to check out our YouTube channel. We've got them all archived there, youtube.com/@TheGailyShow. Of course, you can always check out our new digital publication, thegailyshow.org. Quick break. Don't go anywhere.

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3: Welcome back to the Gailey Show. We're coming up on the bottom of the hour. Last legislative season in session, rather, in Minnesota, the House was tied between Republicans and Democrats. Our guest could change that if elected this November. Brian Cohn is running for House District 57B. Brian, before the break, you were talking about education as a priority for you. And yeah. If we could dive in a little bit about that, because there are real issues that are facing our schools, K-12, P-12, higher education. And then we have a party that is more concerned about book bans and kids coming home trans. And so can you talk about these difference in priorities that we're seeing here and how we kind of have to get back? This is a leading question. I'm saying, can we get back to reality and talk about the real issues that are facing our schools as opposed to, you know, the made up issues?
4: Yes. I mean, we certainly have people and we've had people running for school board here and a lot of support, at least 2 years ago, from Moms for Liberty, trying to ban books, trying to restrict what we can talk to our students about. I also hear people that believe all really nonsense about, you know, that schools are, you know, offering therapy to help kids who are transgender, you know, and they can't give a kid an aspirin without a note from their parents. So I don't really know where all of that is coming from. And we've also got a party that's trying to sanitize history. And I think it's important. We want to teach our kids to think, not just to recite. And the only way we can teach them to think is when they can see what's happened, the both sides of the issue, see the good, the bad. We need to understand the full history that we've had here in the U.S.
3: Mm-hmm. You were talking about Jim's great question about housing in the Lakeville area. What is something that the legislature can do that can help with bringing down those house prices? Because we were just at a meeting with Attorney General Keith Ellison, and he said a statistic that just blew my mind. He's like, the average person is like 41 now before they can buy a house.
5: First-time home buyer.
4: Yep. Yeah. Yeah, and that's right. I've heard that before. We've also heard that we're something like 100,000 housing units short in this state. So I think there's two things we need to do. One is, from the legislature, I think we're going to have to look at some zoning requirements for our communities that, you know, each community knows exactly what they want to do, and it sort of optimizes that. And it's one thing I see as a business process person is when each little piece optimizes that, you end up with a really suboptimal system for the whole, for everybody. And so we're going to have to look at things from that perspective. Mm-hmm. Second thing is we need to continue to help with first-time home buyer assistance. And then this may be sound a little strange. We also need to improve and grow our mass transit system to make it more attractive to build apartment buildings and higher density around that so people can get around and help people lower their transportation costs so they have maybe a little more to spend on housing.
3: So for you, it's mass transportation like buses, light rail, all of the above?
4: I mean, it is a huge investment to put in a rail system, mm-hmm. and buses tend to be more economical. So I think, you know, we need to grow that system. And I think to me, it's more important to expand the system, you know, and, you know, if I want to go anyplace from Lakeville, basically I've got one bus I can take downtown. And then if I got to go someplace else, I got to take another bus that isn't necessarily, you know, the thing. And it's worse than airline hub and spoke systems. And buses, it's much easier to add bus service and expand it. Mm-hmm. And so I would probably start there rather than additional rail service. Absolutely. On the other hand, I grew up in Chicago and I'm used to the whole L system where I can get so many places so quickly. And it has such a huge impact to reduce traffic for everybody else.
5: Right. Yeah.
3: That is a remarkable system. I had to go there last year for meeting downtown, and I flew to Midway and I got on one train and I was like downtown in 20 minutes. And then I got on the same train.
4: You know,
3: I literally flew in and out.
4: And you go down the Kennedy Expressway and you see the car is parked there basically. And you right. say, I'm so happy I'm on
3: right?
4: this train.
3: Right. It was literally a day trip. I flew in, went downtown, did the meeting, flew out. I took the train, flew out. It was amazing. But I also see here on your website that you are endorsed by a number of environmental organizations.
4: Yes.
3: Can you talk about your work with the environment and what you'd like to do in terms of priorities in the legislature itself?
4: Yeah. Right now, I think our biggest threat on the environment is the people that want to do mining up near the boundary waters. Mm-hmm. So we really got to put the kibosh on that. We also want to work with farmers, make sure that they're using sustainable practices so that to reduce the pollution on the groundwater. And something which I need to learn more about is the whole kind of area of environmental justice that, you know, with so many things living in this sort of not in my backyard world, we've mm-hmm. put some of our major polluters in places that primarily pollute to people that are disadvantaged. And I need to learn more so we can really help them and help all the health issues that causes to those communities.
3: Right. Absolutely.
5: It's amazing to me people up north that still defend mining, and they're like, that's our heritage. And I'm like, well, yeah, but that's the 19th century. I mean, if you looked around, that's like wanting something to nostalgia for the past, knowing all the
4: yes.
5: damage. It's like emotional. It's not, nobody's making a rational financial decision. They're making some emotional nostalgic decision, which
4: yeah.
5: is odd.
4: Well, yeah. And it can also be, and this is one of the many challenges of our economy overall is that, I mean, we've been talking about this since I came out of college, you know, our moving to the information economy and things like that. But there has been in my life just tremendous changes in the kinds of jobs that pay well that are available. Mm-hmm. And, you know, and I feel for the people that are up on the Iron Range where there are many fewer iron mining jobs than there used to be. And that's what they know how to do.
5: Yep.
4: And we need to help them learn new skills, and we need to grow our economy so that there are new opportunities up there. And that takes a lot of work, a lot of planning.
3: Absolutely. I've got about a minute left here. So if folks, yes. Listeners or viewers are interested in connecting with your campaign, how do they go about doing that?
4: Best place is to look at our website. That is briancohnformn.com. Use the number 4, not the word 4 in there. And you can always contact me by sending an email to Brian at briancohnformn.com. Mm-hmm.
3: And I imagine on your website, there are volunteer opportunities if folks want to go, like, door knocking and all of that.
4: Yes. Yeah. They're right now, it's honestly, it's a little sparse because we're getting ready to make this transition from the point where we're putting knocks and we are knocking. We have knocks 4 days a week. Yeah. Starting on Saturday, we move into the Get Out the Vote. That's run by the coordinated campaign. Yeah. And there's like four knocks a day that people can come and join. Wow. And we do have to get that information up on the website. But if you've got questions, send me a note and we'll get back to you.
3: Brian Cohn running for 57B in the Minnesota House website. Brian Cohn, C-O-H-N, MN.com. Thank you so much for joining us today, Brian.
4: It's been a pleasure. Thank you for having me.
3: All right, folks, quick break from us. Don't go anywhere. 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

0: 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Here's the latest Chicago weather update.
1: From the Weatherology Weather Center, I'm meteorologist Laura Lockwood. Cloudy skies expected tonight, with thunderstorms likely. Lows dip down to about 63. Northerly winds around 5 miles per hour. Cloudy skies expected again tomorrow. Slight chance of rain showers. Highs level off around 67. Mainly cloudy tomorrow night. Lows level off around 56. Thunderstorms likely Thursday, high of 63. 58, partly cloudy Friday. And that's your latest Chicago weather update. Right now, it's 72 degrees.
2: This is WCPT telling you that you can shop blue. With the Trump administration making over $1 trillion in cuts to Medicaid and the ACA, let's take a look at some health insurance companies that support the Democratic Party. 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But with donations from senior leaders and other employees, 64% of their donations went to Democrats. Walgreens. Walgreens donated $316,000 to local action committees in 2024. But it's also a 50-50 split with their political donations. But with their senior leaders and other employees, 70% of Walgreens donations went to Democrats. Blue Cross, Blue Shield. 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It was a 50-50 split between both parties, but with senior leaders and other employees' donations, 64% of those donations went to Democrats. This has been WCPT telling you that you can shop blue.
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0: box set and, you know, lots of people coming and going and madcap this and that. And it's just nice to see a confident staging of an old chestnut, you know, that you could bring your grandmother to and not be embarrassed, right? So it's a really good show. It was very well attended on a Thursday matinee I went to last week. And so you should take these $34 tickets and go take somebody you want to have an afternoon in the theater with. There's three matinees a week and one evening show. And John's going to give you the number.
1: I'm going to give you the number three times. So you can grab a pencil. You can start typing it in now. And let's do the third caller. Third call, we'll get a pair of free tickets to Arsenic and Old Lace at Sidekick Theater. That number is 952-946-6205. That is 952-946-6205. And one more time, 952-946-6205. All right. There were some other things. This is kind of like a promo thing happening right now because we have a really this benefits us, but I'm actually benefits Pride Magic, which is a amazing LGBTQ-owned company here in the Twin Cities. They work with a lot of different organizations to provide gear. And that's not easy to do. And they do it in a way that is actually – like you can go to like, you know, 4imprint or these other big companies, but your money is going to a big national company. It's not going locally. And then, you know, when you buy local, then that money stays local and it helps other queer businesses. And so we do have, and I know this sounds super self-serving, but really it helps Pride Magic and us. We do have some t-shirts that you can get from Pride Magic.
0: Two designs.
1: Two designs. It is the Gailey Show logo that you can get in a variety of different shirt sizes and styles and colors. Mm-hmm. And then you can also get a shirt that says Keep It Queer America. Mm-hmm. And you can get that also in different styles and different colors of shirt and whatnot. So you can get to that from our website, thegaileyshow.org.
0: It's a really easy – I bought a couple of them as gifts for people. And it's easy to go in and do this. I'm a little technology shy about doing stuff online, buying stuff online. But when you're going to ship it to somebody that's in another state, like Ohio or Illinois, this is pretty slick. And so it seems – the price seems reasonable if you consider what shipping costs are like. And it was fairly easy, and they get there in a few days. And it's a nice way of giving something unique. Or if you know of somebody that's a fan of the show in another place, like our new market of Atlanta or whatever, they might like to know that this exists.
1: You know, part of it comes to us to support the Gailey Show at a time when LGBTQ media needs support. And then you're also supporting a gay-owned business that makes the ability for gay – queer-owned rather, not just gay, queer-owned businesses to do stuff like this. And obviously they work with any client that comes to them. But, you know, they really love supporting queer-owned businesses. And so, you know, for those of us who aren't able to do all of this stuff, to have them here is amazing in the Twin Cities. So you can check that out at our website, thegaileyshow.org. I also want to talk about the very lucky, very, very lucky, and with the Minocqua Brewing Company Times. Not only have they picked up The Gailey Show, and we stream there on their Substack every single day, but they've also been very gracious. They let me write for them as well. So every Saturday, I bring a new essay to Minocqua Brewing Company Times' Substack, and you can check it out there. And I wanted to let you know about a couple that I've done so you can kind of get a flavor of it. Yes, Jim, did you have something?
0: I was just going to say, is there a theme, or are you just inspired to write about something of the moment?
1: Well, you know, something that we haven't gotten in too much here on the show is Michigan. And obviously I come from Michigan, and so it's been really interesting to sort of dive back into what's happening there. Obviously, you know, we're going to talk about a lot of different things happening in the heartland. But my first two essays for them, or newsletters, that's it. I'm not quite sure what to call them. But one of them is about the Attorney General, Dana Nessel, in Michigan. And she is part of the community, the LGBTQ community, so love that. And she has gone toe-to-toe with Trump as Attorney General. Now, she's term limited, so this is it for her, right? Like, this is the final few months of her time as

0: the AG in Michigan, and I absolutely love this. A couple of weeks ago, she was on a panel talking about preparations that folks are taking for the November elections, and she basically laid out her FAFO policy to the Trump administration. Now, she didn't obviously use it in those terms, but she was on a panel with the California Attorney General, Rob Bonta, and the Maine Secretary of State, Shenna Bellows. And she, you know, AG Nestle revealed that not only had her office been doing tabletop exercises, but they have already prepared a series of legal briefs. And she's got an entire team that's going to be dedicated to parts of the state. So the minute that Trump and his cronies try to do anything, they've literally got the legal briefs ready to go. Good. And they will file them. Good. And they've given election folks like the lead-in – or not – they've given election folks throughout the state say, hey, if you see anything – if you see something, say something. Like, yep. If you see something, yep. Here's the contact information for our office. Call us. And we're on it. We're ready to go. Yep. She said, and I'm going to quote her here. She said, my team will be all across the state ready to file something. We have briefs that we've prepared for virtually every set of circumstances we could think of.
1: Wow.
0: And I just think that is amazing. There are 1,600 election clerks in the state of Michigan, and they have – all of them have direct contact info to her agents in the event that something happens. And if there is something that happens at a polling location, they have, you know, who to call, the specific people at the Michigan State Police in the event that something happens at a polling location. But I just, you know, her time as Attorney General wasn't perfect. I don't want to say that, you know, that it was, but I just think it's a testament to her legacy that even down to the end here, you know, she is defending democracy. She is going to be going toe to toe with the Trump administration one final time. You know, before, you know, she leaves office. And I think that I also appreciated that she wasn't just talking, you know, to some MAGA folks who might try something or to the Trump administration. She was giving a very clear warning to federal officials who are thinking about, like, you know, screwing around with the election this November. And I'm going to read a quote here. She says, quote, do I think that the feds are actually going to violate court orders on behalf of a lame duck president? I hope not. But I hope they understand that this iteration of the government may not be around forever, and maybe whoever is in the DOJ in the future will prosecute violations of the law. Absolutely. And I thought that was a really good message to be sending. And then she closed it by saying – this is me at it. So by the way, direct quote here. There's a lengthy statute of limitations for any crimes that a federal agent might commit. Mm-hmm. Right. So, hey, this Department of Justice may not investigate you for the next 2 years, but in 2029, in 2030, 2031,
1: you're in trouble.
0: You could be in trouble. And we talked about that yesterday with Dr. Samuel Clues-Hunicke, who is an expert in Germany and what they did around denazification and the trials that they did and all those things. And I think that absolutely the next presidential administration, given that it's a Democratic one, absolutely needs to be going after, like Merrick Garland did with the folks in, you know, on January 6th. You know, this is kind of going to have to be a similar type thing here, but this is going to be focused on every single person in the Trump administration, down from, you know, his sons, Kimberly Guilfoyle, who just resigned, by the way, today, and all down to these federal officials who think that they're going to clown around with the the election on November. So I just wanted to give some flowers to AG Nestle and bring that up. That was an essay that I wrote for
1: Good for you. Congratulations on that. If the feds are buying all these buildings, maybe one of those buildings that they're buying could be used to house former Trump administration officials who are being incarcerated. Maybe that's – instead of building these AI data centers, maybe a Trump administration jail facility.
0: You know,
1: I'd vote for that.
0: Maybe.
1: In my state.
0: Maybe. Something else happening in Michigan. If you anybody who watches a debate, right, they want to be like, oh yeah, I want to, you know, pick a winner, right? And usually there's, you know, is there a winner? Is there not a winner? You know, I don't know. I mean, for sure, Kamala Harris wiped the floor with Donald Trump, but then it turns out that he won that because how many people actually believe that people in Ohio were eating cats and dogs? You know, but in the governor's race last week, there was a debate between the Democratic candidate and the Republican candidate. The Republican candidate is John James. He is currently a congressman representing Michigan's 10th congressional district, and Jocelyn Benson, who is the current Secretary of State in Michigan. She is the Democratic candidate for governor. And they had a pretty – I mean, it was actually an interesting debate for me in the sense that it was issues-oriented. Mm-hmm. There weren't allegations of, you know, cats and dogs being eaten by humans. There wasn't hysteria about trans people. So it was like, okay, really, who's the winner here? You know what I mean? Like, Democrats would come in and they're still going to vote for Jocelyn Benson. You know, Republicans are coming in. They're just going to still vote for, you know, John James. But we actually did have a winner. Mm. The day – like that week, the – now I'm going to get here. The Michigan Information and Research Service reported that the Michigan Victory Fund massively scaled back their media spending on John James. How bad? 62% of his media spending came from the Michigan Victory Fund, which was about an average of, you know, 62% of an average of 1.58 million. That's a pretty big number. Last week, they only paid $187,000. They have yanked his funding. Also last week, because I wanted to see what this number was, Jocelyn Benson and the PAC supporting her spent $3.79 million. So now, according to MIRS, James has no substantial paid media presence 4 weeks out from the election. That was last week. Now we're 3 weeks out from the general election. And I just think this is very interesting to me because the Michigan Victory Fund is a branch of the Republican Governors Association. And we keep hearing this national story, right, of national Republican groups throwing in the towel in a bunch of races, right, so that they can put resources elsewhere. They've thrown in the towel in North Carolina, stopped ad funding there. Yep. A congressional seat in Nebraska, they've pulled spending in the Georgia Senate race. They're basically saying that Ossoff is going to win. Or they're like, we're just not going to invest the resources as much to try to fight him. Right. They've burned apparently – this is – I love trivia. You love trivia, Jim, too. How much money has the Republican Party burned up in Texas trying to get Ken Paxton across the finish line?
1: $10 million. That's an expensive state.
0: $100 million.
1: For that piece of – oh, for heaven's sake.
0: According to reporting from Politico.
1: Ew.
0: $100 million. They've had to increase their spending in South Carolina, in Kansas, in Texas, in Ohio, yeah, in Kentucky. Like, I think over the next 2 weeks here, we're really going to – it's going to be – we're going to see them dropping other, yeah, races. But I thought it was really interesting. Like, 4 weeks out, they basically said, you know what, John James, you're on your own.
1: Yep.
0: You know, hope there's some billionaire, you know, dark money coming your way because we're not going to spend our money. We have to spend it elsewhere.
1: And that's why they sent Ding Dong to Alaska, because they're like, I don't know, we don't think we're going to win Alaska either unless we send, you know, can we find a place to send him where he doesn't make the situation for the Republican worse? They're betting on Alaska. I think it'll make it worse. I think everywhere he goes is poisoned now, but that's my opinion.
0: I'll just acknowledge, because you love to hear this, Jill in the comments on YouTube is like, Jim always has good ideas. Don't encourage him, Jill.
1: Thank you, Jill.
0: Don't encourage him. All right.
1: Thank you.
0: We are coming up on a break here. When we come back, you're going to see a joint segment with Joan Esposito of WCPT 820's Live Local and Progressive. So stay tuned for that. 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That's it. 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We'll be right back.
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11: 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The host of The Gailey Show is John Parker, who joins us now to say hello. John, how are you?
0: Joan, hello. It's great to meet you. I'm actually here with my co-host and executive producer, too, Jim Pounds.
11: Oh, John, I don't know if you can
0: both
11: hear me, but I can't hear you.
0: Oh, we're trying this out. Can you hear me now, John? Hi.
11: Hey there. How are you?
0: Good. How are you? I'm actually joined by my co-host and executive producer today, Jim Pounds.
1: Hi, Joan.
0: You got double the fun.
1: Yeah.
11: Hey. Hey, Jim.
1: Nice to meet you.
11: I want to talk to you about what you are covering and who you are talking to up in Minnesota. You had Brian Cohn on recently. Tell me about him.
0: Yeah. So for folks in Chicago, the Minnesota House was tied in our last legislative session evenly, Democrats and Republicans. And so we were interesting to talk to Brian Cohn today, who's running in a district that's just south of the Twin Cities. And if he wins his race, he will help flip the Minnesota House back to the Democrats. And I think it was also an interesting race, and we wanted to talk to him because he ran against the same Republican 2 years ago. So two completely different, obviously, you know, ecosystems that he was running in there. And I just thought it was really interesting, you know, talking to him about how he's hearing from voters that they're kind of disillusioned, as you can expect, from the Trump administration, and how, you know, they're like, gas prices are hitting them hard. That's what they're going to be voting on. Healthcare is another issue that they're going to be voting hard on this year. And so I thought that was just – it was really interesting to hear him. And Jim, I don't know if you want to add to that.
1: Well, he was also talking about housing. I'd asked him about housing in Lakeville, and he said, yeah, they're building houses, but they're like $500,000 houses, so they're not helping anybody that's dealing with, you know, a high cost of housing. They're only helping the rich people.
11: You know, John, I think you should have a little sock puppet so that when Jim talks, you can, like, move the mouth like a kind of a Kermit kind of thing. Because it's like hearing God. It's like this voice from on high.
0: Well, I can't see anything right now, so I have no idea what's going on.
11: Oh, you can't see?
1: No.
11: Well, if you can't see me, let me just tell you, I am the single most attractive radio host you could even imagine.
1: Wow.
11: Okay. So now we got that taken care of. Hey, how's Amy Klobuchar doing?
0: Well, so we just got a poll that came out from our local NBC affiliate, Care 11 and the Star Tribune. And she's up 9 points right now. Now, I know Jim's probably going, oh, gosh, John has issues with polls. And I do have a lot of issues with polls.
11: Yeah, so do I. But they're like potato chips. You can't give them up.
1: That's right.
0: Right? Exactly. That's a great metaphor for that, actually. I'll credit you warmly when I use that, Joan. But, yeah, so she's up 9 points, which I think is what we would expect to see given how popular Senator Klobuchar has been in the state. I mean, she's always been able to get a lot of Republicans to vote for her during her career. She did not have the same type of race that, unfortunately, Vice President, Kamala Harris had here, where it was, a squeaker. Vice President Harris did win Minnesota, but, Senator Klobuchar won it by a bigger margin. So I would be really shocked to see. I mean, a lot of folks here internally at the radio station are like, get ready. The race is going to be called for Klobuchar the minute the polls close on election night. So that, I think, is pretty comfortable. Something that surprised me in the same poll, and our producer in the control room flagged it to me just before the show started, our Attorney General, Keith Ellison, is also 8 points up in that same poll, which is remarkable because he's never won the race for AG. This is his third time. He's never won it more than 3 points. It's always a squeaker of a race. So we were really encouraged to see that because he's one of the most progressive attorney generals. I mean, he was one of the most progressive congressmen when he was in the House, and now he's one of the most progressive AGs. So that was really encouraging to see. And then weirdly, and I don't know what to do with this, Lieutenant Governor Flanagan is currently tied with former sports broadcaster Michelle Tafoya, who just got Trump's endorsement. So that tells you exactly where she stands.
1: Right.
0: But I'm not quite sure what to do with that because – the lieutenant governor and Representative Craig were also tied leading up to the primary in August. And then Lieutenant Governor Flanagan won it by 20 points.
11: Yeah. Wow.
0: So I'm not quite sure what to do with this poll because I'm like, it could swing in either direction. She could actually be winning by 20 points. Who knows? But that's the latest that we've had in terms of polls from Minnesota.
11: Yeah, I been afraid to rely on polls that tell me my preferred candidate is ahead ever since, Hillary Clinton was running for president.
1: Right.
11: I'm scarred. I have PTSD for polls.
1: Right.
0: Well, and just this year, I mean, because we were watching the vote come in, and like you all were covering, CPT was covering, WCPT rather, 820, was
11: That's
0: covering
11: okay.
0: your
11: CPT.
0: your Illinois primaries, which we were actually watching. It was really good. We were doing the same thing for the Minnesota primaries, and I was watching the map start to fill in, and I was like, something's happening here. Representative Craig is not doing well. Lieutenant Governor won by 20 points. And we were also watching the Michigan primaries where, the Democratic candidate for Senate, Abdul El-Sayed was supposed to win by double digits and then won by like a point. So I think you're right, Joan. I think these polls are just so all over the map and not really indicative. And so I don't know what's going to happen in three weeks from today, but I also feel the same way about polls.
11: Yeah. And I had one expert I was talking with say, well, if you don't want to trust the polls, follow the money. Look at the areas where Republicans are withdrawing their financial support and where they're moving it to, because the where they're withdrawing it seems to indicate that they don't have a lot of faith in that race.
1: Right.
11: However, that data is a little trickier to come by, but I agree with the person that if you can get those kind of numbers, you probably have an idea what's going on in the race.
1: Yeah.
11: Guys, I look forward to chatting with you. I hope we can get together on election night. You, John, who I can see, Jim, the voice of God from off camera. I think it's going to be really interesting, and I do hope they call it for Klobuchar instantly. Mm-hmm. We'll see.
0: Hopefully. Fingers crossed. Thank you,
1: Joan.
11: Thank you very much.
0: And I think we're back here on our regular Gailey Show program. That was so fun. I love talking to Joan.
1: Well, yeah, she's, and it's interesting to, how sometimes people
0: look from. We got to go.
1: Oh, we have to go.
0: I just looked at the time.
1: Wow.
0: All right, folks, that is it for us today. Tomorrow on The Gailey Show, editor-in-chief of the Buckeye Flame, Ken Schneck, will be joining us. Also from Windy City Times, Jake Wittig, managing editor, will be here as well. Until then, keep it queer, America.
1: Keep it queer.

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1: I'm still an activist and a warrior for the people, and I will continue until I die.
0: Today is Indigenous Peoples Day. We'll speak to Native American activist Leonard Peltier at his home on the Turtle Mountain Band of Chippewa Reservation in North Dakota. And we'll speak to the director of a new film called Free Leonard Peltier.
2: There's some firing now.
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2: This right, there's surely going to be some blood spilled here.
5: I want to ask you about the dead agents. 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
4: No, I did not kill them.
0: But first to India, where thousands have been arrested amidst massive protests against the government of Narendra Modi.
6: The opposition is asking one question. Prove to us that you have not cheated in the election.
0: All that and more coming up. Welcome to Democracy Now!, democracynow.org, The War and Peace Report. I'm Amy Goodman. In Saudi Arabia, one person was killed and 11 others wounded Sunday when a missile fired by Houthi fighters in Yemen hit a passenger terminal in King Khalid International Airport in Riyadh. The attack came just one day after another Houthi strike on the same terminal killed at least 12 people and injured more than 300 others, many of them critically. Saudi officials responded by canceling flights and suspending airport operations. Meanwhile, schools across Riyadh have canceled in-person classes and switched to distance learning for the second time in less than a month due to the threat of Houthi attacks. Meanwhile, Houthi-aligned media reports Saudi warplanes bombed Sana'a International Airport and other sites around Yemen's capital. The Pentagon's once again raised its count of U.S. troops killed and wounded in operations tied to the U.S. war on Iran. The Pentagon quietly updated the figures without a public announcement Friday. The Defense Casualty Analysis System website now lists 21 service members killed, up from 18, and 865 wounded, 98 more than in August. This comes as 74 Democrats in Congress are pushing the Pentagon for answers about U.S. airstrikes in Iran that killed civilians. They're focusing on a September strike on a wedding in Iran that killed five people, three adults and two children, and injured about 70 others. In a letter to Defense Secretary Pete Hegseth, the Democrats wrote, quote, "We're deeply alarmed by the continued pattern of civilian casualties resulting from U.S. operations in the war in Iran and the apparent lack of action and accountability from the department. Acknowledging such incidents, accepting responsibility, and learning from them makes our forces stronger, more effective, and an example to the world. When we fail to do so, it has the exact opposite effect," they said. In Gaza, two Palestinians were killed today as an Israeli drone struck vehicles in the southern city of Rafah. This follows an Israeli airstrike Sunday that killed three Palestinians in a tent in the Al-Mawasi area of Khan Yunis, which Israel previously designated as a so-called safe zone. On Saturday, separate Israeli strikes killed at least five Palestinians in Gaza. Those attacks came on the one-year anniversary of the U.S.-brokered so-called ceasefire agreement. Palestinian officials say Israel violated the deal more than 5,100 times in attacks that killed at least 1,471 Palestinians and injured nearly 5,200 others. This is Neil Al-Buhaisi, whose home was damaged in an Israeli strike.
7: Where would they go? They will stay in the streets. Where? There's no shelter or anything. All empty areas are filled. All is filled with tents in the north, the south, and in the middle where we are living. We started living this tragedy as well. There's no choice left for humans. There's no desire to live with this situation that we are in.
0: Russian attacks on Ukraine killed at least six civilians Sunday, including a strike on a grocery store in Kharkiv that killed three people and 20 injured. That followed Russian missile strikes in the southeastern Ukraine on Saturday that killed 20 people, including three children. Elsewhere, Russia bombed a power plant in the city of Kharkiv Sunday, setting it on fire. The attack came after President Trump wrote on Truth Social, quote, effective immediately, there's an energy ceasefire in the war between Russia and Ukraine. Both parties have agreed, he said. Ukrainian President Volodymyr Zelensky said the announcement caught him off guard, calling it, quote, news to me, unquote. On Saturday, President Trump told reporters at the White House he thinks, quote, it's time for Ukraine to get a new president, unquote. Trump's remarks came after the White House said it had reached a deal with the Kremlin to suspend sanctions on Russian diesel exports until April in order to lower fuel prices before the midterm elections. Speaking to ABC News, President Zelensky said he would organize elections and stop attacking Russian energy sites if President Putin agreed to a 60-day ceasefire.
8: Tell Putin, give us 2 months, 60 days of total ceasefire, 60 days, and we will organize elections. Of course, we will be ready for any choice of our people. Exactly. We are ready for a ceasefire. We are ready to begin from any kind of steps of de-escalation. We are ready for energy ceasefire, not to attack energy, both sides.
0: In India, protests against the right-wing government of Prime Minister Narendra Modi rocked Delhi over the weekend. Police detained thousands of people Saturday, including the three leaders of the youth-led Cockroach Janta Party, Abhijit Dipka, Saurav Das, and Ashutosh Ranka. Authorities had intercepted their flight from Mumbai to New Delhi to prevent a large demonstration. A magistrate judge ordered them released Sunday on the condition that they not breach peace for 1 year. After their release, the leaders vowed to continue protesting, even as they accused Modi's government of waging war on its own citizens and creating an atmosphere of fear. Today, Rahul Gandhi, the leader of the opposition Congress Party, is leading a march towards the Supreme Court. This is Neha Bora, the national president of the All India Students Association.
9: So I think there is hope, and that's the only reason why people have the courage to come down onto the streets now. Because there is hope that not only can you fight against these people who rule, who claim to rule with an iron fist, and they did rule with an iron fist, not only can you fight them, you can also defeat them in some way or form. And this hope is infectious, and that is why it keeps spreading in this entire country. Fear is infectious, of course, but hope is also infectious.
0: We'll go to New Delhi after headlines. The U.S. Justice Department is looking into whether the five major TV networks that make up the White House TV press pool broke federal antitrust law last month. In September, news departments at ABC, CBS, CNN, NBC, and Fox News briefly halted their shared rotation of White House coverage after CNN was pulled from a scheduled assignment from the White House. The networks reportedly found out about the probe on Friday, when the Justice Department's antitrust division sent letters demanding records of internal communications. Last month, CNN, MS Now, and Politico sued over their ban from the White House. A Trump-appointed federal judge issued a temporary order requiring the White House to restore their access, with a ruling on a potential longer-lasting injunction expected Tuesday. A federal judge has ordered the Trump administration to stop running government-funded TV ads that promote President Trump, finding they're likely unlawful. In her ruling, U.S. District Judge Jennifer Rochon of New York blocked the Trump administration from spending public funds to distribute the ads. She also said it must cancel, quote, any slot, placement, reservation, or arrangement for the airing or dissemination of the challenged advertisements, unquote. The ruling took effect immediately, covering any ads that were set to air later Sunday night. But the Justice Department, in a weekend filing, said the ad buy was slated to end on Sunday. The ads began running on national TV in September, using millions of dollars from the Department of Homeland Security. A federal judge issued a temporary order on Friday blocking the deportation of Oscar Bergal, the 28-year-old man shot by an ICE agent on Thursday in the Marble Hill neighborhood of New York City. The order also prohibits federal agents from moving him to any facility outside the southern or eastern districts of New York or the District of New Jersey unless the court approves it first. Borrell was behind the wheel of his car when he was shot in the neck with his 5-year-old son in the back seat. As plainclothes ICE agents approached the vehicle with weapons drawn. On Saturday, hundreds of people, including families and children, rallied in Herald Square to protest ICE and to demand accountability. Demonstrators marched to call for an end to ICE operations in New York City and justice for immigrant families. This is protester Tanya Nunez. In Houston, Texas, ICE agents struck and injured a man with their vehicle on Saturday after he ran from them on foot. An ICE spokesperson said agents were trying to stop a vehicle carrying Jose Mendoza Cervantes, the person the operation was targeting, and Miguel Padov Hernandez. In the footage, the ICE vehicle can be seen running over Padov Hernandez. They broke his legs. And he was scheduled to undergo surgery on Sunday. During a rally in Tennessee Saturday, President Trump repeatedly misnamed Michigan's Democratic Senate candidate, Dr. Abdul El-Sayed, as Mohammed, calling him a jihadist.
10: Like Mohammed El-Sayed. I call him Mohammed. Somebody said, his name isn't Mohammed. It's Abdul. I said, to me, it's Mohammed. I'm the president. I can call him whatever the hell I want. To me, he's Mohammed, and he's a radical jihadist.
0: Dr. Abdul El-Sayed responded to the attacks by saying, quote, he knows my name is Abdul. He says it every day, but he's not just attacking me. He's attacking all of us, unquote. In Tennessee, Krista Pike was discharged from a hospital Saturday and sent back to death row at the Deborah Johnson Rehabilitation Center in Nashville. Pike survived 2 doses of pentobarbital, meant to kill her at a botched execution attempt on September 30th. Tennessee Governor Bill Lee has postponed executions through the end of the year pending an investigation. He's not responded to calls from Krista Pike's lawyers to commute her sentence from death to life in prison. If he takes no action before leaving office January 16th, the decision will fall to the victor of Tennessee's gubernatorial race in November. Democrat Jerry Green has called for a moratorium on executions, while Republican candidate, current U.S. Senator Marsha Blackburn wrote, quote, the answer is simple. Bring back the electric chair and deliver justice for these victims swiftly, she said. The Trump administration placed sanctions on the International Criminal Court Friday, just hours after a former ICC judge, Navi Pillay, was awarded the Nobel Peace Prize. The court condemned the sanctions and urged its 125 member countries to come to its defense. The U.S. has already sanctioned 17 ICC judges and officials. To see our interview about Navi Pillay, the new Nobel Peace Prize winner, go to democracynow.org. And President Trump appointed conservative commentator Katie Zakaria to serve as White House press secretary, replacing Karoline Leavitt. Zakaria has spread anti-abortion disinformation, including a conspiracy theory linking the abortion pill mifepristone to Nazi Germany. In a November 2025 post on X, Zakaria falsely claimed mifepristone is, quote, connected to the manufacturer of the deadly gas Zyklon B, unquote. Zakaria is a former Department of Homeland Security spokesperson, current advisor to Trump Media and Technology Group. And those are some of the headlines. This is Democracy Now!, democracynow.org. Coming up, we go to India, where thousands have been arrested amidst massive protests against the government of Narendra Modi. Stay with us.
11: This is WCPT telling you how you can shop blue. 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Hershey. Hershey gives more to Democrats. As in 2024, 58% of their donations in politics went to the Democratic Party. Toll House. 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Now, Nestle stopped giving to politics in 2020, where 71% of their donations went to Democrats. 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And if you like chocolate cake, let's talk about Pillsbury and Betty Crocker. 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And out of all their political donations, 77% of General Mills' political donations go to Democrat candidates and causes. 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

0: 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I'm Amy Goodman.
1: And I'm Anjali Kamath. Welcome to all our listeners and viewers from across the country and around the world. In India, the right-wing government of Narendra Modi is facing its biggest challenge yet in 12 years in power, as tens of thousands of people have taken to the streets to protest what they call vote theft. At issue is the deletion of 130 million names from the voter rolls, and the vast majority of those deletions are believed to be opposed to Prime Minister Modi's ruling BJP party. The protests are being led by students and the youth Cockroach Movement and joined by leaders from the opposition parties. They're demanding the resignation of the Chief Election Commissioner, Gyanesh Kumar, and an overhaul of the electoral system. The Cockroach Movement started after the Chief Justice of India's Supreme Court compared unemployed youth to cockroaches earlier this year. Today, in one of the largest recent protests in India's capital of New Delhi, India's main opposition leader, Rahul Gandhi of the Congress Party, is leading a march to the Supreme Court of India. Speaking to reporters earlier today, Gandhi reiterated the call for the election commissioner to resign.
2: Narendra Modi is blocking the whole town. He's putting 30, 40,000 police people outside. For what? Because the opposition is asking one question. Prove to us that you have not cheated in the election. Prove to us that you've not cheated in the election.
0: The Modi government put New Delhi in lockdown ahead of Saturday's protest, canceling trains to the city, shutting down metro stations, even suspending mobile internet in large parts of Delhi. Tens of thousands of security forces, including paramilitary and police, were mobilized across the city, and at least 7,000 people were detained Saturday alone, including protest leaders, lawyers, and journalists. This is a protester speaking to reporters from inside a van where he was detained.
3: The Modi government is scared of us. That is why we have been picked up from halfway. We didn't even know where they were trying to bring us.
4: This is just fear, and they are afraid of us because they have done something wrong, and you cannot do something wrong with the people of this country, man.
0: Several Cockroach Movement leaders were also arrested right off the plane as they arrived in Delhi for the protest Saturday morning. After being released the next morning, Saurav Das, one of the leaders of the Cockroach People's Party, vowed protests would continue.
5: The protests are on. The protests will go on.
6: The youth of the country have woken up. The youth of the country are asking for accountability. The peaceful protests will go on until they fix accountability. And now the protests will not only happen in Delhi, but in the whole country.
1: On Saturday, the United Nations human rights spokesperson expressed concern over the mass detentions in India. In response, the Indian mission in Geneva responded on X that the UN's concerns were, quote, misplaced and constitute an unwarranted interference in the internal affairs of India, asserting that India is the world's largest democracy.
0: For more, we're joined by two guests in Delhi. Janvi Sen is the managing editor of The Wire, an independent news website in India. And joining us from the streets of New Delhi, Shoaib Danyal, political editor of Scroll, another Indian independent news website. Shoaib, you were arrested on Saturday. You're out now. Describe what's happening in the streets and why these massive protests are happening, and also the response to thousands being arrested.
7: The protests are happening over one issue, Amy, which is the rigging of the voter rolls that Anjali pointed out. 130 million Indians have got kicked off the voter rolls in a process that could at best be described as arbitrary. The deletions have affected Muslims far more than they have affected other Indians. So there is a very, very racial element in what this program represents. And these protests are coming after months of this exercise going on. And they represent an outpouring of anger, of frustration at what many Indians feel is the fact that their democracy is being taken away. We fought really hard for our democracy in 1947, and it feels like the right to vote is being taken away, and really everything else is downstream from that. On Saturday, we saw something unprecedented in India. Delhi was locked down, as you very correctly phrased it. There were tens of thousands of policemen, paramilitary forces on the streets. The entire city was barricaded. The entire city center was barricaded. The internet was shut off. The police unleashed violence on these, you know, most of the protesters are actually kids. It's very much a Gen Z protest in many ways. The bulk of the protesters are young kids. I just met a couple of kids who are 18, who are in first year in college. They've come here. And again, they were brutalized. They were arrested. This happened yesterday and the day before. And today we've had a kind of turning of the tide, so to speak, where the Congress Party, which is in the main opposition, has actually put its strength, Qaeda strength out onto the street. And we've seen some pretty remarkable scenes of the very same parts of Delhi, which were completely barricaded, which were completely blocked off, which are completely empty. They're filled with protesters today, and the police today have not or cannot do anything about it.
1: I want to bring Jhanvi Sen into the conversation, managing editor of The Wire, another independent news website in India. Jhanvi, you've also been out in the streets. Can you explain why protesters are marching to the Supreme Court of India right now?
8: So this began by a call from the leaders of the opposition who wanted to submit a memorandum to the Chief Justice of India about their concerns with what's happening within the Election Commission of India. And as you were mentioning earlier, you know, one of the chief demands, though of course not the only demand, has been the resignation of the Chief Election Commissioner. And the opposition has been trying to go to different constitutional authorities about this. They first tried to meet the Election Commission itself. They were underway. They have had a meeting with the President of India, Draupadi Murmu, and then they wanted to go to the Chief Justice of India, who sits in the Supreme Court, to submit a memorandum to him. He has denied them a meeting, and that is why now this march has become a people's march, with all of them heading towards this constitutional authority, which they feel should safeguard the rights of Indian people, especially this very basic right to vote.
1: And Jhanvi, there's also concerns about excessive brutality from police and other security forces who were on the streets over the weekend, particularly on Saturday. Can you talk a little bit about this? And you were on the streets as well, what you witnessed.
8: No, absolutely. I think it was, in fact, both on Saturday and Sunday, very heavy-handed behavior from the police and the paramilitary of different kinds, detaining people, putting them into police buses. And then several people were hit. They were mistreated. Women were manhandled. There were also not just allegations. We saw this happen. Women protesters being taken into buses where there were no women constables, which is illegal. Women protesters being detained after dark, which is also illegal. And then another tactic that the police has now perfected is to detain protesters and then to drive them around in these buses for hours and drop them off in extremely far-flung corners of the city, from where it's very difficult to make it back. Often it's difficult to contact people that you know. They have also tried to take people's phones and make them delete footage. One of the very concerning things that we've been seeing is also the detentions of journalists. You were mentioning how Shoaib too was detained on Saturday. My colleagues and I almost faced a similar situation. And so many journalists, both yesterday and today, despite wearing press cards, saying again and again that they're from the media and they're here to cover what's happening, have been treated in this way, as have senior leaders of opposition parties. There were very stark and troubling visuals yesterday of a member of parliament from one of the left parties, the CPIM, John Brittas, who said he was pinned down by paramilitary personnel inside one of these detention buses, and then had trouble breathing. He had to be taken to the hospital. So really, yes, we have been seeing very heavy-handed behavior on the side of the police and the paramilitary forces, and they seem to be able to do this despite the Supreme Court having a hearing early yesterday morning, where they said that, you know, no illegal detention should take place. Journalists and lawyers doing their job should not be detained. Despite that, we have not seen a change in that behavior over Sunday as well.
1: Shoaib, I wanted to get your reaction to what the Indian mission in Geneva posted on X in response to criticism from the UN Human Rights Office expressing concern over the mass detention of protesters. And the response began by saying, India is the world's largest democracy, and the right to peaceful assembly is guaranteed by our constitution, safeguarded by robust institutions, an independent judiciary, and free media. Do the people on the streets agree with this?
7: I think now increasingly what was a banal fact about India is now not true. And this is exactly what the protests are about. We're seeing, I think, and I think this is true for democracies across the world. We have, India still maintains a veneer of democracy. We're still wearing the clothes of democracy. But inside, there is something rotten. So elections are held. The elections are multi-party elections. On paper, everybody has a right to contest. But of course, we are seeing right from things which are actually legal, which I think are there in other democracies like the US also, the fact that the BJP has so much money. So even if everything were above the board, the BJP just starts, you know, 100 meters ahead on the starting line when the race starts, just on money. They have so much money. But they also now have institutions. You know, you asked why people are marching to the Supreme Court today. Now, these voter roll deletions were contested in the Supreme Court as they were happening. And the Supreme Court just did not do anything. It spun this incredibly legal, complex lawyer's web, but eventually it did not do anything to stop it. It gave a carte blanche to the Modi government. And there is a lot of anger actually on the streets against the Supreme Court. As you pointed out, you know, this is one of the greatest ironies, is that the cockroach movement actually arises from a stray comment made by the Chief Justice of India. So there is anger against the Supreme Court for not doing its job. The Supreme Court is the guardian of our constitution. It's meant to protect our rights. And again, like in other democracies, I think American viewers would also empathize. The Supreme Court is just not seen to be doing that job. And the SIR, the voter roll revision, is seen to be a really egregious part of that. So in a way, this march to the Supreme Court is really, really interesting, because Rahul Gandhi and other protesters are trying to politicize the Supreme Court's role in this matter.
0: You know, it's really interesting what's happening around the world, Janvi. You have these mass protests in France led by the youth around issues of affordability and education. You have mass protests in Spain that have led the prime minister to call for a snap election November 29th, and he's dissolved the parliament. And now you have these mass protests in India. I'm wondering what you think this means for the Modi government.
8: I think these protests are going to be impossible for the government to ignore, even though it seems to be trying really hard. All the messaging we've seen coming from leaders of Modi's party, that's the Bharatiya Janata Party, have been attempts to show that this is just the opposition trying to make this an anarchic situation, that they don't have an agenda, that they're just, you know, trying to create chaos. But it's not sitting. And I think one of the reasons why we also saw the targeting of journalists was that they realize that building that narrative is not working. We have a chief election commissioner who faced some pretty damning, expose in a very big newspaper about the way he was functioning. And since then, we have heard absolutely nothing from him. We don't know where he is. And of course, this is in a country where the prime minister has not given a press conference ever since he was elected as the prime minister of this country. So perhaps the chief election commissioner is simply following in his footsteps by quickly disappearing from public sight when things become a little difficult. But I think, yes, this tactic of ignoring, this tactic of trying to suppress narratives and suppress people has not been working. We are seeing how today so many more people have gathered. The rally that Shoaib is at right now is very, very large. And so I think, you know, no matter what narrative they try to build, this is not going to go away.
0: Janvi Sen of The Wire, Shoaib Daniel from The Scroll, both independent news websites in India. Daniel was one of those thousands arrested on Saturday and will continue to cover these protests. Coming up, it's Indigenous Peoples Day. We'll speak with the Native American activist Leonard Peltier, who spent almost 50 years behind bars. Stay with us.
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0: 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I'm Amy Goodman with Anjali Kamat.
1: Today is Indigenous Peoples Day, a day to honor Indigenous people, their history, their cultures, their ongoing struggles for justice and sovereignty. We turn now to Leonard Peltier, one of the world's most prominent champions for Indigenous rights. He's a longtime political prisoner who spent nearly half a century behind bars for a crime he says he did not commit. Last year, in the final hours of his administration, President Biden commuted Leonard Peltier's sentence. Leonard is now home, but his conviction has not been overturned, and he remains under home confinement. His story is the subject of a remarkable new documentary called Free Leonard Peltier. The film draws on decades of archival footage to examine Leonard Peltier's case and the half-century-long movement to free him. This is the film's trailer.
2: There's some firing now.
3: What do you remember about the shootout?
4: I felt the bullets going by my head.
2: This rate, there's surely going to be some blood spilled here.
5: I want to ask you about the dead agents. Did you kill them?
4: No, I did not kill them.
6: Leonard turned 80 last week. In a couple of months, he'll begin his 50th year of incarceration.
7: Native activist Leonard Peltier
8: is an American Indian accused of murdering two FBI agents.
5: Do you think that you'll ever be released from prison?
4: If enough people look at the evidence, yes.
9: They say we don't have no civil rights. They're terrorizing these people on the reservation.
8: The American Indian Movement.
10: We have found it necessary to force the white man to listen.
11: They had to kick the door open.
12: We found documents where the government had tried to illegally buy Indian lands.
13: It's always because of the land.
14: The government said that they were going to use paramilitary forces, and they wanted to be able to shoot to kill.

0: The new documentary, Free Leonard Peltier, the film's being released today, Indigenous Peoples Day, co-directed by Jesse Shortbull and David France. On Friday, I spoke to France and Leonard Peltier, who joined from his home on the Turtle Mountain Band of Chippewa Reservation in Belcourt, North Dakota. I began by asking Leonard Peltier what Indigenous Peoples Day means to him. And Leonard, if you can talk about what happened in the last hours of the Biden administration. In fact, I believe it was announced when he was getting in the car with Trump to go to Trump's inauguration that you heard that you would be released from prison.
1: I actually didn't hear until for certain was until Biden only had couple days or a few hours, whatever left, whatever it was, he didn't have much time left. And that's when I actually heard that I was getting commutation on their home confinement. At least it was out of a prison cell. But I'm still basically under jurisdiction of an illegal conviction. I was never legally convicted. I was never legally indicted. So when they put up evidence that's false, that's not a hearing. And that's been proven over and over that the grand jury hearing was fake. The trial had admitted racist on a jury. The judge was overturned numerous times for making racial statements against Native people. So I never did get a trial. That was all fake. But I still spend all the out there. They want me to die in prison. So thanks to you, the people, you're the ones that helped get me out here. First of all, I would like to thank everybody for allowing me to be here and make my presentation. Let you know how I still feel as I did 50 years ago or longer. I'm still an activist and a warrior for the people, and I will continue until I die. But Indigenous Day is a day that's long overdue for any type of recognition, any type of appreciation that the natives of this country, this continent, had to offer to humanity. Some people became greedy and selfish and murderous, and they tried to exterminate us because they wanted it all for themselves. Well, 500 years later, we're still here, and I'm still talking, and I'm going to talk till I die. I am not going to give up because we are not free yet. We are in danger. They're trumping these organizations. They're talking about doing away with our reservations and our treaties and everything else. That's it. That's it for us. If we lose those, we're done. It's over. We're vanished, as they called us in the 50s and 60s, the vanishing Americans. And we have a right, as much as anybody in the world on earth, to defend themselves. And that's what we do. We defend ourselves. We weren't out looking to go to war or hurt anybody or kill anybody. That's not what we were about. We want our freedom. Indigenous Day is another day for us, excuse me, to express these feelings, to let the world know that we're still here and we're going to stay here. You're not going to get rid of us. I'm here on this day to say thanks to all of you who supported us.
0: I want to go to two clips of the new film Free Leonard Peltier and then talk to the co-director. This clip features Leonard Peltier and three other AIM activists, that's American Indian Movement activists, arrested in connection with the shootout at Pine Ridge in 1975. They discuss how the fighting began.
2: Come on, you guys. Time to be warriors. Get your guns and go up there and protect the elders.
3: We responded and we ran towards the jumping bowl. We were met by individuals that were

0: We had no idea who these individuals were.
1: Figured it was an attack by some of the goons.
2: I don't know really how the gunfight started. My main concern was the safety of our people.
1: I ran into the house because there was little babies there and burning children. Got them out of there.
3: God, it just happened so fast.
4: That was Dino Butler, Bob Robideau, and Leonard Peltier, and then Norman Brown. This clip goes back to November 14, 1975. Oregon State Police stopped a motorhome. Leonard Peltier was inside. This is another clip from Free Leonard Peltier.
5: And just as he's getting on, here goes this mobile home. He decided to stop us. Claim the glory. The deputy sheriff says that he heard two shots. So he fires at the vehicle. Leonard saw that when running into the fields. The deputy sheriff fired at him. But he escaped.
4: And that was the voice of the AIM leader, American Indian Movement leader, Dennis Banks. All in Free Leonard Peltier. David France is the co-director with Jesse Shortbull. David, talk about the making of this film.
6: The making, I guess, really for me goes back almost 50 years, because as you said, I was a witness to the news reports around the events of 1975 and then the efforts to find Leonard, which was and remains, I think, the largest and longest FBI manhunt in history. It's a story that galvanized my understanding of justice, social justice. And when I realized that Leonard was approaching his 50th anniversary, I visited him in Coleman in central Florida and asked him for permission to tell his story. And it was a conversation that took some time before he agreed that we could do it. And one of those conditions was that we put together an indigenous team of filmmakers to lead in the making of the film.
4: And when you talk about the longest manhunt in FBI history, Leonard had escaped to Canada. Meanwhile, Bob Robideau and Dina Butler were put on trial.
6: Correct.
4: And they were acquitted.
6: They were found not guilty by reason of self-defense.
4: And so the search by the state was for another jury, another court.
6: What's really clear from the record is that after they lost that case against those two men, those co-defendants, they were prepared to do anything to convict Leonard Peltier. That included falsifying evidence, covering up exculpatory evidence, coercing people into giving false testimony. And it was one crime against the justice system after another in order to frame Leonard for the assassination of these two federal agents. And although he and his team were able to prove over and over that every bit of evidence used against him in his conviction was brought into question, he was never able to get a retrial. He was never able to get a hearing before the Supreme Court. And it had become, for him and for anybody watching it, one of the most Kafkaesque experiences in American history.
4: Leonard Peltier, there was a moment when President Biden, this is before he commuted your sentence, when President Biden apologized for the residential schools that people like you, indigenous children, were put in. Can you talk about growing up as a Native American in this country and what happened to you as a child?
7: I grew up in an era when we were just coming out of the times when this was actually a concentration camp. We couldn't leave the reservation without a pass. And that's even to go to shopping for groceries on the border towns of our nation. We're a nation. We're not reservations. We're nations. And we had to pay for that pass. I never got to go to town until I was about 6 years old, I think, something like that there, because we had to pay for it. We didn't have money to pay for stuff like that. So the racism was just so out. It was so out. And I mean, it was just so obvious. It was not even trying to. They didn't even try to hide it. Of course, to us younger people, they started. They wouldn't be so vocal about it because they get their goddamn ass. And because we start fighting back, my generation started fighting back real strong.
4: Do you remember the first day you were taken to a residential school and what these residential schools were, where you were taken, where you were living?
7: My grandfather died in 1952, who was my hero. He was a very culturalist person. He was very, very popular, and he passed. And my grandmother went up to the agency to see if they can get my grandfather and grandmother was raising myself, my sister Betty, and my cousin Pauline. And she went up to the agency to try to get some help because she had no way to support us and feed us and everything, and so. In retaliation, they took us to the boarding school in Wapton, North Dakota. I mean, I tried to escape there from there at 10 years old. I fell in the Red River and almost drowned. So that was the type of conditions we had. When we got there, they took us to the barber room, the barbershop, and and they buzz cut all our hair off, and then they we stripped us of all of our clothes, took our what clothes we had, and poured DDT over us. Some people said that in their generation they poured kerosene over them, but DDT is poison. And then we went to the shower and took a shower after that. But the brutality was. It was so open for the least violation of any kind of rule, and that's what. And all we were being taught was that we were saved by the white man from who came to our shores because we were a bunch of savages here. We didn't know nothing, and we did. I mean, it was just outright racism.
4: Leonard, I wanted to go to the year 2000. It was election day. When President Clinton called into our station, WBAI, to talk about getting out the vote, because the president of the United States was on the phone and you were in prison, yours was a case we had been covering for years, I got to ask him this question.
8: President Clinton, since it's rare to get you on the phone, let me ask you another question. That is, what is your position on granting Leonard Peltier, the Native American activist, executive clemency?
9: Well, I don't have a position I can announce yet. I think I believe there is a new application for him in there. And when I have time after the election's over, I'm going to review all the remaining executive clemency applications and, see what the merits dictate. I will try to do what I think the right thing to do is based on the evidence.
4: That was part of President Clinton's response a quarter of a century ago. When I asked him about whether he would free you from prison, Leonard Peltier, it would take another quarter of a century. At that time, the FBI staged a major demonstration. Talk about how rare that demonstration was.
7: It was not only rare, that was illegal. They cannot march in the streets with weapons. This is against the Constitution and the laws of the United States of America. And this is what we got to tell people. They were marching in the streets armed.
6: It's absolutely true. It was the first and only time that the FBI has staged a demonstration ever in public. And there were 500 people, FBI agents, former FBI agents, armed agents, who circled the White House in silent protest to warn the president of their position on any movement to free Leonard Peltier. And it was a, really a shocking display of the agency that had committed these crimes against Leonard, demanding that that the civil government not overturn their campaign. And it was threatening, and it was certainly very effective.
4: I thought it was very interesting. The part of the film that deals with James Reynolds, and I wanted to ask Leonard, you about this. James Reynolds was the prosecutor in charge of the district that tried and convicted you. But he would go on to remove his name from the case. And he went on to sign a petition for your release based on FBI judicial and prosecutorial misconduct. He would campaign for your freedom.
7: Yes.
4: Talk about that.
7: Well, he wasn't the only one. The regional director of the FBI, Don Edwards, he was the third in line to be the director of the FBI. He was a committed supporter. They asked him how come he was supporting me, and he said, "Well, I worked there. I know what they did to Leonard." And there's other FBI agents also that came forward and supported. And judges. Reynolds is just one of the latest ones that in the last 10 years came forward and mentioned about the illegal things. He said Leonard never committed no crimes on that reservation, which is true. Judge Haney, he was the main judge in the Eighth Circuit Court of Appeals on the murder weapon. He was sitting there, was going to overturn the case because the murder weapon was false. And all of a sudden, he denied it. And so we find a document later on where the FBI agent made a phone call to Washington, D.C., and he said, "I just left Judge Haney's office, and it went very well for us in the Peltier case. I will make a full report as soon as I get back to Washington. I want that report. That belongs to me. That belongs to my case. Why can't I get that? Why is this stuff being withheld from me to this day, over 50 years later?"
4: Can you talk about getting documents under FOIA, David France?
6: There was a huge number of documents that have been released over the decades, but there are still tens of thousands of pages that have not been released and won't be released despite litigation around them on the basis of national security. That's the explanation that's been given to the courts. National security is keeping those documents from public view, including the ones that Leonard is seeking. You have to ask yourself what possible national security issue could be involved in this FBI campaign against Leonard and campaign against the American Indian Movement. And I can think of none, except what we discovered, that the United States declared that it was in the national interest, strategic national interest, to claim access to the minerals at Pine Ridge, including the minerals necessary for making atomic bombs. And that might be their explanation. It certainly wouldn't hold up today, but and yet they still maintain that they should not be released to the public.
4: When I did the question and answer after the film here in New York, talking to Holly Cook Macaro, who was a lobbyist with the NDN Collective fighting for your freedom, she talked about the importance of Deb Haaland, who's now running for governor of New Mexico, and Javier Becerra. At the time, he was health secretary under Biden, and he is now running for governor of California. The two of them working to have you freed. What did that mean to you, Leonard Peltier?
7: Well, it was kind of, I would say, soothing to know that we did have some victories. We are having some victories. It isn't total loss like it seemed to be for so many years that we were not making any gains. We were still living in the worst poverty and the danger. They just passed a law here 6 months ago where, maybe a little bit longer, where if a Native woman is killed, they have to investigate immediately. Just think of that too. I mean, you know, they didn't have to investigate when an Indian woman was killed. And this is 2025. They just tried to pass a law where we can't buy back our own land. I mean, we beat the law. We defeated it. But nevertheless, this is what we're still facing today. Today, Indigenous Day, the day that's supposed to be honoring us. And, and you know, at least leave us alone. Let us lead our own lives. Let us do our own thing. We're not here to overthrow the United States government. That's not what we're here for. We just want to be left alone. Let us live our own lives. Let us have our own society we've had for thousands of years. What the hell? We don't want to be part of a government that's killing women, children, babies, and bombing every damn thing that they can, and talking about annihilating a race of people.
4: You're talking about the war in Iran.
7: That's right. Right. Who wants to be part of that? I don't. We don't. We don't want to be part of that. That's what happened to us. So, you know, we're supposed to celebrate Indigenous Day when we see this stuff still going on and still happening to us.
4: Leonard, I was hoping you'd be sitting here at the table. I was hoping that when the film came out in New York City, that you'd be there addressing the audience. There was a display of your artwork. We haven't even talked about the fact that you are an artist at the Friends Academy here in New York City. Yeah. Can you talk about what the conditions of your confinement are, though you are not in Coleman Prison or before that in Leavenworth?
7: Well, the conditions, I mean, is a million times better than that prison cell. I mean, you know, 6 by 9 feet with another person living with another person. And that's not very much room. That's 3 feet of space. I now have a couple of acres here, and I got a nice little house Native people bought for me, not the government.
4: And David France, what are you hoping to do with this film, Free Leonard Peltier?
6: Bringing Leonard's story to the public again, because I think many years ago his story was very well known, to remind people that the history, the horrible history, genocidal history of the United States government against indigenous people is not a thing of the distant past. The stories that Leonard tells about being confined to his reservation as a child, being taken away from his home to strip him of his culture and his connection to his people and spirituality. That idea that in Leonard's lifetime, it was illegal for indigenous people to practice their own religious ceremonies. This happened within Leonard's lifetime, and it's still happening in very important ways. And that's one of the reasons why he's still being repressed by the government. And it's and telling his story, as he is constantly aware of, is a way to demand that kind of reckoning from the U.S. government and the American people.
4: That's David France, co-director with Jesse Sherpa of the new Netflix documentary, Free Leonard Peltier. And longtime indigenous activist Leonard Peltier himself, his sentence commuted last year in the final hours of the Biden administration after almost 50 years in prison. Leonard spoke to us from his home on the Turtle Mountain Band of Chippewa Reservation in Belport, North Dakota. This breaking news, federal officials have just carried out a dawn raid of Congressmember Ilhan Omar's house. And that does it for the show. Steal the Story, Please, the documentary about Dr. Moxnell will be viewable online for the first time in exclusive special events starting Tuesday, October 13th at 8 p.m. Eastern Time. If you live in U.S. and Canada, check out stealthestory.org. I'm Amy Goodman with Anjali Kamin.
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11: NBC News Radio, I'm Tammy Trujillo. President Trump says no one's done more for Alaska than him. Speaking at a rally in Wasilla on Tuesday, Trump urged supporters to re-elect Republican Senator Dan Sullivan and warned of the consequences of a Democratic victory in the upcoming midterms.
12: I've done more for this state than any other state in the union, and they'll repeal it immediately.
11: Trump was joined at the rally by Sullivan and Congressman Nick Begich, who's also running for re-election. The president's visit comes with midterms just 3 weeks away. Trump is also set to visit Arizona, Montana, and Georgia later on this week. President Trump isn't saying if he's made a decision yet on possible strikes on Iran-backed Houthi rebels. Speaking to reporters outside the White House, Trump only said the Houthis are behaving very badly when asked if he'd made a decision. Over the weekend, Houthi strikes on a Saudi Arabian airport killed more than a dozen people and injured hundreds of others. At least one American was among those killed. Trump said on Saturday that he was weighing his options. Kimberly Guilfoyle is leaving her post as U.S. ambassador to Greece. Monica Nelson reports.
13: The White House says she was asked to resign after allegations she tried to get a businessman to pay off about $100,000 in American Express credit card debt in exchange for access to the administration. The former fiance of Donald Trump Jr. says it was an honor to serve and has denied the claim. President Trump telling reporters, quote, "We're not happy with the situation." I'm Monica Nelson.
11: Apple is showing off new products for the home. The tech giant unveiled HomeView on Tuesday. It's a home hub device that can be put on a wall or table. It features a 7-inch display and is equipped with Siri AI. Also, Apple announced its Apple TV 4K, which comes with a redesigned remote that plays a sound if it gets lost. Both products have a $299 price tag and will be available November 13th. This comes after Apple showcased a number of new products last month, including its first ever foldable iPhone. 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

0: going to cut our energy bills in half. Electricity's up 18%. He said gas prices would go below $2 a gallon. It's up to $4 a gallon. He said he was going to stop new wars. He's bombed at least 7 other countries. He said he was going to lead a booming manufacturing jobs. We've lost tens of thousands of manufacturing jobs. They said they would be saying Merry Christmas again. No one's wished me Merry Christmas in my life.
1: Oh, look who's here. Why, hiya. Oh. Hiya, little
2: Hi.
1: Partially red-haired girl.
2: Yeah.
3: Hey, going away.
2: Partially.
4: That's what we're waiting for.
2: Lady.
5: Wait a minute. You have 2 bandages now?
1: Yes. I went to the Kaiser yesterday, and now I have bigger bandages. Lonnie had to help me put my earrings on. We have reached that part of the downward trajectory.
2: Well, mainly Joey. Because I don't know how to do that because I don't have pierced ears and I didn't want to stab you. Yeah.
1: You're such a dude. Okay. Sam doesn't realize he's almost at the, mommy had an accident. It's time to change your bath water.
5: Oh,
1: part
5: I
1: of
5: bet.
1: His.
5: I've been to I've
1: yeah.
5: been at that point.
1: Yeah.
5: Yeah.
1: Yeah. Okay. Yes. Oh, here's the. Here's you
5: You're
1: know,
5: making Sam really want to stay.
2: Yeah.
1: Just kidding. Sam.
2: His little brain. Soon his resume will be printed over there.
5: Yeah.
1: Sam, don't. Mommy's having a bad
2: life.
1: Yes, don't. Okay, so here's the fun part. Well, Jody, maybe you heard yesterday.
2: I did.
1: It was almost worth lopping off a couple of my digits because the Kaiser nurse indeed reaffirmed my carbonate age.
2: Yeah.
1: Yes, she thought I was 45. She thought it was a typo. And then
2: she's
1: yesterday,
2: what?
1: Pardon me?
2: Go on.
1: Yesterday, I got recognized in the waiting room, and then the doctor that treated me is a huge fan. Hi, Doc. He knows you. He knew Jim Ward. He asked me questions about Frangela.
5: Really?
1: Yeah, it was magical. I was like, oh.
5: How old did he think I was?
1: Yeah, well, super, super old. He said.
2: Well, he knows I'm the oldest in the room.
1: he was fantastic. He was very sweet.
5: Uh-huh.
1: Maybe he'll come to Sexy Liberal.
5: Okay.
1: By the way, Bridget posted, purchased my pay-per-view ticket for Sexy Liberal last week. Looking forward to watching it on October 24th. That's the best $20.26 I've spent this year. Indeed, a bargain at $11 billion the price.
5: Get it? 2026?
1: Gloria 20. Allred, feminist superhero, just added to panel, along with Mark Hamill, Adam Schiff, Glenn Kirshner.
5: Yeah.
1: Yeah. I'm sorry, what were you saying?
5: I can't remember.
2: 2026.
5: Oh, 2026.
1: Yeah, get it?
5: Get it?
1: It? Okay, we get it.
5: Uh-huh. Ron thought that was clever.
2: It's funny, yeah. Mm-hmm.
1: So, Jody, in the sad downward spiral of mommy's life, I forgot to tell you this part, Chris, because I'm pretty sure this is how it's going to end. So you know how my hot water works unless you use it
2: right
1: too much, and then I have to climb up a ladder into the attic and turn the tankless hot water heater off and then turn it back on again.
5: Why does that keep happening? Have you figured that out?
1: Because we're at the end of life,
5: okay.
1: But mommy can't afford a new one now. So
5: do we need to go find
1: So me? Anyway, my first shower after the incident, Jody, the lopping off of the fingers. In the emergency room. So I was taking my first shower, so I had to put a Glad bag on my hand.
2: Right.
1: Because you can't get it wet, obviously.
5: Right. Yeah.
1: Yeah. And so I was naked, obviously, getting in the shower, dorky shower cap, Glad bag on my hand. And what happens, Jody? No hot water. There's no hot water. So I put slippers on, and I'm
2: just
1: literally
2: slippers?
1: Climbing naked with the shower cap and a Glad bag.
2: Why?
1: And I'm like, this is how it's going to end. I am going to fall off this ladder. I'm going to break my neck. They're going to find me naked with a dumb shower cap and a Glad bag on my hand.
2: Why would you do it naked?
1: And Chris wouldn't care. He won't know until
2: I'll be here.
1: You know what? And he wouldn't even call 911 first. He'd call you first.
2: Yeah, of course. We got a show to do.
5: Yeah.
2: Come on, man.
5: We got ads
1: to
5: run.
1: He would just yell up the stairs Monday morning. Yeah, I don't know where she is. Yeah. I guess I'll go look.
5: Yeah.
1: And that'd be me.
2: And
1: all
2: then Jody gets
1: all
2: the
1: mangled.
2: Phone call. And,
5: right. And
1: yeah.
5: Jody, can you do some live reads?
2: Yes, I can.
5: Okay, then.
2: Okay.
5: We're good. We're covered.
1: You're bastard people. That's amazing we've been working together this long, Sam, and I've inspired zero confidence.
6: Right, right.
1: The Kaiser staff loves me more than my own staff does. It was quite startling. He's like, are you the Stephanie I listen to every morning? I'm like,
5: wow.
1: Why, yes. Yes. I think he did an extra good job bandaging my...
2: Okay, do you actually have any of your fingers left?
1: Yeah, I mostly.
5: Yeah, what did it look like when you took the bandage off?
1: I couldn't look. I was like, I can't.
2: I would have totally looked.
5: How much thumb was there? Do you know?
1: Well, he actually said, it's not as bad as I thought.
5: Okay, good. Not as bad as you made it out to be on the show yesterday when he was listening.
1: The show. He's like, that's not as bad as I thought.
2: Did you need stitches?
1: So No, because it's gone.
5: It's nothing, shaved off.
1: There's nothing to, yeah.
5: Nothing to stitch.
2: Do you have no nail anymore?
1: I know. I was saying that yesterday. As a lipstick lesbian, I was mad. It was a brand new gel manicure, and now it's...
5: Do you have a nail to put a gel onto anymore?
1: Yes, partially.
5: So you need a janky-shaped nail.
1: This one is just a flap, and that's still, but it's still there. But this flap is like, I don't know, it could be black, purple. It's bad. Anyway, and then this is just missing. It's just a big open, yeah. Huh. Okay, there you go.
2: Okay, no, by the way,
3: don't we have a chopping sound effect?
5: Guillotine.
1: Yeah.
5: G-U-I.
1: Yeah. I probably shouldn't listen to that. That's mommy.
5: Uh-huh.
2: No, I saw some of the little... slicer thingies. There's one that it's just a lid.
5: Don't get a mandolin.
1: No.
5: Do not get a mandolin.
1: It is the instrument of the devil. Do not get one.
5: Don't get any kind of mandolin, no matter how safe they say it is.
1: All over social media, people are like, oh, here's my mandolin incident.
5: Yeah. Oh, yeah. Yeah. It's a thing.
1: The emergency room doctor is like, oh, mandolin, bane of my existence. And I was like, Okay.
2: Jody, it is when it's a musical instrument. That's the bane.
5: That's what I said. You should have gotten... a musical instrument instead of a slicer.
1: Should've. Yes, I should have. Oh, well. All right. Hey, Jody, in the scale of bad, things are pretty bad, right?
2: Uh-huh.
1: So 3 weeks from today, we knew this is going to get worse and more violent. But, I mean, of course, you go to his rally, mm-hmm. Somebody punched a woman.
2: Mm-hmm. Yeah.
1: And
2: then
1: cops,
2: he made fun of her.
1: Well, first of all, I thought it was a guy, and he called her a fat guy.
2: Yeah. Uh-huh.
1: Again, does he not? Own a mirror. Anyway, but the cop takes her out and lets the guy that punched her high five and stay in the rally because that's what he is inciting.
5: Uh-huh.
1: And it's only going to get worse.
5: You know who else did things like that?
1: Ilhan Omar. What's that?
2: Hitler.
1: Yes, Hitler. Uh-huh. Sorry. Didn't mean to talk over your Hitler reference. The answer is always Hitler.
2: Hitler.
1: And then the Ilhan Omar raid is as ridiculous. This broke during the show yesterday. And it's as ridiculous as you would think. Her father made a paperwork error when she was 8. Are you kidding me? I mean, she had just posted about ICE, of course, and about these, you know, the shooting in New York. And
2: they raided her D.C. apartment as if that paperwork
5: was
2: going to
5: be in D.C.
2: apartment.
5: Not at home in Minnesota.
2: In Minnesota.
1: It is so ridiculous. And also, by the way, Chris, is it me or is he getting more homo gay by the moment?
2: Yes.
5: Oh, he was looking at that guy's ass?
1: Yeah. This is your alpha god, MAGA. Who was he talking? Oh, what's his name?
5: Houston.
2: Yeah.
1: Who's running against? Who's going to lose to Sherrod Brown? Let me just make
5: a
1: correction.
5: Let's hope.
1: Yes.
2: Don't get happy.
1: We'll be losing to Sherrod Brown. Okay.
5: Apparently, he was like a former football player or something like that.
1: Yes. And Trump literally is like, I'm looking at his ass. I'm like, for the most homophobic party ever. I'm like, what? This is a thing with him now.
2: He's bi-curious.
1: Yeah, it's I looked at his ass. In what universe is this? Okay.
2: No
1: Trump
2: filter.
1: Said he examined the body of Senator John Husted.
5: Husted.
1: During a rally, he said, I'm standing over there. I don't do this with men very often. Yeah, you do, actually.
5: You do. He's all the time.
1: Pawing UFC fighters and football players.
5: Uh-huh.
1: Okay. I started examining his body because I didn't know. Really? And they're implying everybody from Tallarico to whatever is gay? Dear God. I didn't know he was a great athlete, and I looked, and I looked up and down. I looked at his ass, and I come on. I looked at the hole, and then I looked at his hands. Look at his hands. He's got these, like, claws. And I got it. You're a great athlete. I didn't know that because he doesn't talk about it. Congratulations. Now they finally know. That was very good.
5: He's into claws?
2: Apparently.
1: I don't know. That was, okay, so it was the New York Giants. Who was it? Quarterback in May? I'm looking at his legs. He's this beautiful guy. He's got legs like tree trunks. That's not a good thing for women. That would be not good. No, no good.
5: He's into football player builds.
2: What?
1: I don't understand. He's just... crazy demented.
5: He's into football player builds.
1: Yeah.
2: Yeah.
5: I'll bet you he and Hegseth have looked at each other's asses.
1: It appears to be the case. Mm-hmm. So have we hit, for this morning, just for this hour, we've hit the stupidest part of the stupidest timeline. So James Tallarico had to allow a reporter from the New York Times to review time-stamped images from his home security cameras showing footage that he was, in fact, at home recovering from the flu, like he said he was, Yeah. What are the conspiracy theories? Was it a mental institution?
2: In Ohio.
1: Which was quickly disproved, right?
2: He's like, never been to Ohio.
1: And the place they said no.
5: Right. Well, apparently there's a guy on X who posted what he said was proof, and he posted audio of Tallarico getting discharged on Saturday when Tallarico was already at the Austin Music Festival
2: on Friday.
1: Yeah, got the timestamp wrong. The place itself, I don't even know where that came from. They're just, I mean, it's not just lies, Jody. It's more and more desperate lies.
5: There's an article in the Washington Post that I was reading this morning, and all of this was propagated on X, mm-hmm. which is owned by Elon Musk. And Elon Musk is allowing all of this to propagate.
1: Yeah.
5: And so he is.
1: Well, and also
5: big reason this is a big thing.
1: The other theory bubbling up in MAGA circles was that he was seeking some sort of transgender medical procedure. Well, here's the problem, Jody. Remember when this all started back, 2016, we're like, oh, who's going to believe it's nonsense that Hillary's running a child sex ring and a pizza?
5: People do.
2: They still do.
1: Yeah. I mean, they've just become crazy town. I was saying to my dad yesterday, not only as a Nuremberg prosecutor, what he would think about the daily war crimes they're committing and human rights abuses and all of that, but his party has just gone insane.
2: Yeah.
1: Like, it's not even politics anymore. They're just, okay. They're crazy, nutty people.
5: They are.
1: Oh, he keeps threatening us also with a good time.
2: I know, doesn't he?
1: He says that if Democrats win, he will be the last Republican president. Oh, my God.
2: Well, yay!
1: Oh, my. It's about time this party went in the dustbin. They said they want the Senate. They basically want to destroy our country. That's what they want to do. And if they get in, they'll do that. And blah, blah, blah, blah, blah, blah. Okay. Wouldn't that be something? He might actually take his entire party down. He's done a pretty good job, I think, destroying.
5: Uh-huh.
1: Yeah, what's left of.
5: Destroyed everything your dad built up?
1: Yeah, yeah. Well, it wasn't just my dad. Uh-uh. And also, he lost by a few votes, so.
2: A few?
1: Winning six states,
5: He was in charge of the party.
1: I wouldn't really call building it up.
5: He was in charge for the party there for a
1: bit.
5: That's
1: true. He was chairman of the RNC, and thus my Michael Steele daddy issues.
5: Oh, well.
1: Okay.
5: And your David Jolly daddy issues.
2: There you go.
1: Wow. Let's get him back on. Let's
5: We've been trying.
2: Yeah, difficult to
5: Even
2: get right
5: Ron
2: now.
5: Even Ron has Stop has yelling reached out to him.
1: Maybe my daddy issues are freaking him out.
5: It's a source of frustration for me when you bring that up. That's why I might raise my voice.
2: I understand, Chris, because I've been trying to get him on my show.
1: I don't know what we're arguing about. That's loud noises, and I don't know what we're arguing about.
5: I think it's in the other.
1: Okay.
5: Yeah.
1: Remember, I wanted to put that in my box. Loud noises, and that's what it's going to be. We've got 3 weeks to the finish line, and it's just going to get more and more, loud and desperate, and sure.
4: Loud noises.
1: Mm-hmm. That's what this whole timeline is, isn't it?
5: Yeah.
1: Just loud noises, and I don't know what we're arguing about.
2: Right.
5: No. It's all Walter the dog.
2: It's all Walter.
1: It's just audio wall.
5: Wall of Walter.
1: Phil Spector wall of sound. Uh-huh. Okay. I didn't mean to mention this murderer, but anyway.
2: I knew the woman that he killed.
5: It was weird.
1: It was a music reference for Sam. Sorry.
5: Sam knows music.
1: I know.
6: Yeah, I was about to say, except less murdery.
1: Yeah, less murdery.
5: Uh-huh.
1: Right.
5: Yeah.
1: Phil Spector wall of sound, less murder. Okay. Okay. Mike Nellis, who will join us in just a bit, said Trump's on stage in Tennessee talking about how ugly he thinks Kamala Harris is, in case you're wondering how the Republican affordability message is coming along. This is what it's going to be. Loud noises, insults, violence, inciting violence. Hey, we got to strap in, man. We're almost to the finish line. Vote, vote, vote. Okay, 20 minutes after the hour, this portion of the show brought to you by Native Path Hydrate. Oh, my God, can I just tell you something?
5: What?
1: So my my urine test came back, and I was dehydrated. You know why? Because I was in the emergency room for hours. I didn't have my Native Hydrate with me.
5: What? They didn't have, like, a water cooler that you could have gotten, like, that little cone of water?
1: I was busy crying and bleeding.
5: Well, that's why you were dehydrated. You were crying.
7: There you go.
1: Exactly. I'm telling you, dehydration, it's a thing. Headaches, dizziness, brain fog, all that. It gets worse as you age. Even
2: I'll let you know when you get to my age.
1: Right. Exactly. Isn't it kind of nice that Kaiser just reaffirmed my Carol Burnett age? I think that's, you know, now there's medical professionals
5: involved.
1: I don't
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0: Yeah.
1: I'm taking care of sexy liberal business.
2: I see.
1: Listen,
2: okay.
1: We got the big shoe is coming up.
2: Yeah. We got a barn. We're putting on a show.
1: Opening up the show, Sam, Bella, Chris, Jody, Carl Frisch, who will be here.
2: Yeah.
1: The Avengers will come out, open up the show. And then Gloria Allred just added to panel. It's very, very exciting.
2: Sam's hair is going to look amazing that night.
1: Oh, my God. Look at him.
3: Don't tell me that. I'm going to be like... spending way too much time.
1: Did you see, Jody? All the girls are posting screenshots of Sam. It's like electronic, you know,
4: wait,
1: tiger beat. You're like, look at Sam's dimples. Look at his dreamy hair. Okay. Karen in Chicago, you're on with Jody on the show. Hey, Karen. Hello.
5: Good morning.
2: Hi.
5: Good morning. You know when we see the polling, the approval for Donald Trump?
1: Yes.
5: Donald Trump never seems to break much below 30%.
1: Right.
5: What that is, it is the number of insane people in this country.
1: Yeah.
5: I mean, watching 10 minutes of that rally, them beating, we cannot underestimate. This woman asked for the release of the Epstein files.
4: Yeah.
1: Right.
5: And
1: she just had a T-shirt that said, release the Epstein files, which is what he ran on.
4: And right. That's a MAGA thing, too.
1: Yeah. Yeah. Yeah,
5: absolutely. But anyway, Stephanie, I just want to say, please. Okay. Yeah. Don't use a mandolin anymore.
1: No.
5: But they do come with guards. Okay. I have one myself.
1: Yeah,
5: but here.
1: That would be in the now a warning category. Yes. I did not.
5: Well, I'm sorry. I'm sorry. You know, but here, and this is the other thing, since, you know, you seem to be repeating things, please stay away from open flames on candles.
2: Oh,
4: yeah.
1: That's
4: yeah.
1: True, too. Oh, hang on. I found it.
6: Now a warning.
1: My box is low. I need to go to
2: Nicole. That one is low.
1: Okay. Yeah. Okay. All right.
5: Love
1: thank you.
5: Guys.
1: I love you too. What was I saying? Oh, yeah. This story, a heckler wearing a Release the Epstein Files shirt was punched in the face by a supporter of Trump. It shows him violently shoving the woman, hitting her in the face, shoving her back into the bleachers. At one point, the attendee even grabbed the woman by the hair and attempted to slam her face toward the pavement. Law enforcement takes her out by the collar or something. She was taken out by the collar of her jacket.
4: Yeah.
1: The man who punched her stayed in the arena and high-fived fellow crowd members.
4: No, I saw that. I saw
1: this
4: the video
1: is the
4: of her being
1: Lord of the Flies
4: out.
1: We're
4: yeah.
1: Living in.
4: Oh, yeah. I saw
1: yeah.
4: The video of her being dragged out. I watched it.
1: This is fascism. We're soaking in it. Between that and Ilhan Omar's house, it is a
2: They used
1: a
2: to do that
1: time.
2: At Hitler rallies, too.
1: Yeah.
4: Yeah.
1: Oh, that's your second Hitler reference.
2: Oh, well,
1: this morning.
2: This is the most Hitler-y thing I've heard
1: yeah,
2: in a really long
1: super
2: time.
1: Hitler-y. Okay. It's beginning to look a lot like Hitler.
4: Mm-hmm.
1: Okay. Right back with Jody Hamilton.
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8: I'm Dr. Anthony Lizowitz, and this is Climate Connections. 150 years ago, areas of eastern Washington and Idaho were blanketed in perennial grasses, wildflowers, and native shrubs. It was an ecosystem known as Palouse Prairie.
9: It contained really important medicinal and food plants, such as camas and bitterroot.
8: Daniel Ignace of Idaho's Coeur d'Alene tribe is an associate professor at the University of Minnesota. She says the grasslands also help the climate because the soil and the plant's deep roots store carbon underground. And they can soak up a lot of water, which makes the area more resilient to both floods and drought. But over time, most Palouse Prairie has been converted into farmland. And in some of the small areas where intact prairie remains, invasive species crowd out native plants. So last year, the Coeur d'Alene tribe was awarded a grant of almost $1 million to restore areas of remnant prairie on tribal land. And they're creating a seed bank in the hopes of reestablishing prairie plants in former farm fields.
9: The idea is to restore these agricultural fields back to Palouse Prairie.
8: To help revive this endangered ecosystem and reap its cultural and climate benefits. 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
0: Many of our U.S. veterans and service members face challenges, mental health struggles, housing obstacles, food insecurity, and social isolation, to name just a few. 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
4: I had the flu. This is the craziest thing I've ever heard. It's wild that someone can just post something on the internet and then the media just runs with it. You know, I've heard credible reports that Kim Paxton has a serious medical condition that causes clinical levels of cowardice. It's why I haven't heard from him after 85 days when I first challenged him to a debate publicly. And I think people are concerned.
5: Oh, my God. And they just lie and lie. Uh-huh. Did you see Ken Paxton was on Fox, of course, and they were asking him about debating, and he's like, he just pivoted.
6: He pivoted to something else. Yeah.
5: Hold, please. Talk amongst yourselves.
6: Rutabaga. Piece of carrots.
5: All right. I found it.
4: All right.
5: Yeah. Ken Paxton was pressed on Fox News about whether he will debate James Todd, because, you know, Trump
7: told him to.
5: Yes, he's an idiot. He doesn't realize he's been ducking debates with Tallarico for how long, right? And Trump injected himself and said Tallarico should immediately report to the debate stage against Paxton, who is ready, willing, and able. And so he was asked. Paxton said his campaign has been trying to make one happen for months. Mm-hmm. Tallarico's campaign fired back immediately, of course, because they're all just giant. I swear to God, Jody, I know there's always lying in politics. I've never seen a cycle like this, where it is not only all lies, but it's just all ridiculous lies. Mm-hmm. Inflation's way down. James Tallarico was in a mental institution. Like, it's just... campaign spokesperson for Tallarico accused Paxton of lying about the negotiations, claimed the Republican had ignored every single attempt to arrange a debate, including a personal call to his cell phone. Tallarico had even proposed a Fox News debate moderated by Bret Baier.
8: Yeah.
5: So he's not afraid to go anywhere.
8: Burper.
5: You know I love Burper.
6: Burper. They're now calling him Telefreak Out.
8: What?
6: Yes, because of the rumors that he was in a mental institution.
5: Which are entirely
6: false,
5: untrue,
6: right? But it's a hashtag now.
5: Could Ken Paxton be any worse a candidate? I mean, if you were going to make him in a laboratory, could he be a worse candidate?
6: He looks like a lump of goo.
8: Yeah,
5: with a squeaky eye.
6: Yeah,
8: that one of Cash Patel's eyes or Maria Bartiromo's
6: right.
8: Eyes.
5: Yeah, he's been. Like there was an accident and they put him back together wrong.
6: Yeah.
8: Something, little
5: right?
8: Scott Walker kind of vibe, too.
5: Yeah. Remember, like, Scott Walker always looked like he was hit by two by four before he went on.
6: Uh-huh.
5: You know,
6: uh-huh.
5: And Governor Walker in 3, 2.
8: Right.
5: Yeah. And they'd just be like,
6: Tweety birds going around.
5: Like his eyes. Right. They just took a second to settle.
6: Yeah.
5: When he was. Okay. Ken Paxton reportedly rang in the new year in Dubai alongside two men facing criminal charges in the United States, adding yet another controversy to his. Okay. He attended a lavish New Year's Eve celebration in Dubai, as we all do.
8: As we do.
5: On New Year's Eve with his extramarital girlfriend. You couldn't come up with a worse, more hypocritical right-wing candidate than this guy.
8: Mm-hmm.
5: With two Americans who had been indicted months earlier in a federal health care fraud case, they stole $15 million, from a Chicago hospital. Of course, because I guess all crooks stick together. I mean, it's.
8: Yeah.
5: Okay. Oh, by the way, since we're on conspiracy theories.
6: All right.
5: So Cleta Mitchell, that wackadoo, election denying wackadoo.
6: Yeah. Yeah.
5: Leftists are stealing votes in nursing homes.
8: What?
5: There's just going to be more of this every day, right? Because they know the drubbing they're about to take, and they're just...
6: They're looking for any excuse to survive the drubbing.
5: Yeah, election...

0: Denial groups have found a new target in nursing homes. The groups led by the right-wing Election Integrity Network, which is one of those things that's the opposite of what it says
1: right.
0: it is.
1: Yeah.
2: Yeah.
0: Have claimed without evidence that left-wing organizations are perpetrating voter fraud inside nursing homes. These left-wing groups go into nursing homes and they go into the group homes and they basically steal the votes of the most vulnerable, said the aforementioned wackadoo.
2: Did she offer any proof?
0: No, don't be ridiculous.
1: Oh, that's silly, Christopher.
0: Don't be ridiculous.
1: That's silly.
2: Then why is anybody taking her seriously?
0: All right, you know what I need? What? I need a little Rosie to clear my palate. Thank you so much.
3: November 3rd is coming up, folks. You got to vote. We got to overwhelm them at the box office so that all their tricks about,
2: the box office,
3: you know, having ice at the polling places, which is illegal and unconstitutional, and the whole ICE is the Gestapo. It's Trump's secret army. And, you know, I'm worried what he's going to try to pull. But, you know, after he funded and directed an insurrection, you can expect weirdness and wild things from this crazy, insane, mentally ill, physically ill, sexist, racist, sexual abuser.
1: Yeah.
2: She made that video in her dressing room on Broadway. Yes.
0: Broadway does go for Rosie.
2: She's playing the narrator in the Rocky Horror Show.
0: Yes, right. I saw it. Very exciting. Can I just say that, once again, the entire party, GOP runs pro Collins ad, Susan Collins ads in the wrong Portland.
1: I love that story so much.
0: Oh, dear. That's just,
2: that's a more expensive Portland,
0: yes,
2: too.
0: Yes, a Republican political group accidentally spent nearly $25,000 running ads to help Senator Susan Collins, Republican of Maine, in,
1: Portland, Oregon.
2: Which is a much meatier,
0: yeah.
2: Much bigger and more expensive media
1: much
2: market
1: more expensive,
2: than Portland,
1: yeah.
2: Maine.
1: Definitely.
2: Yep.
0: Can we just assign this party to the dustbin of history where they belong? Dear God. Jason in Amarillo, you're on with Jody. Hi, Jason.
4: Hey, guys. Some years ago, I had a bike wreck. I heard something crack. A neighbor came out and said, "Are you okay?" And I said, "No." And she went back in the house. So I walked my bike home, and my husband, who's a nurse, his immediate response was, "Why did you do that?" Then he looked under my shirt and he shrieked and said, "Oh my God," like maybe there was a bone sticking out.
0: So
4: we went to the ER and I had an AIDS life cycle shirt on, mm-hmm. From a San Francisco to LA ride that I had done.
0: Nice.
4: And, I couldn't lift my arm. And the nurse said, "Well, do you want us to cut your shirt off or can you lift your arm? And I said, "Just cut it off." And my husband said in a loud voice, "Oh, my God, stop being such a baby."
2: At
4: that point, I told him to leave the room.
0: My friend was telling me that there's a lot of bike accidents in a certain area up north, and because bike clothes are so expensive, they said all the people in the ER are like, "No, you can't cut my bike clothes off."
4: If it had been my AIDS life cycle jersey that cost over $100, I would have had them cut my arm off.
0: take my arm instead. It's true. I'm like, "You're not cutting this off." Where am I? Corrine said he is trying to cause mass destruction and upheaval to delay or cancel midterms altogether. Stay angry, stay loud, but please stay civil and safe. The end of his reign of terror is coming, but we must stay vigilant. I mean, that's a tough balance, Jody, that we have to do before these midterms is, you know, be aware, stay vigilant, but don't let them frighten you or intimidate you into, staying home or whatever, right? By the way, our friend Noel Kassler said, in honor of Ukraine destroying Russian bot farms, I will keep my comments open today and remind folks that my friend who was paid to have sex with Trump says his looks like a small mushroom that a dog had chewed on. Also, vote blue.
1: He's funny. And right.
0: I heard the mushroom part, but because I have a lot of stories here that, you know, you just know what something freshly gnawed on by a dog looks like.
2: Yeah.
0: Mm-hmm. Okay, Mike in Atlanta. Hello, Mike.
5: Hello, can you hear me?
0: Yes, go ahead.
5: Oh, okay, I heard you make a reference about the bot farms a minute ago.
0: Mm-hmm. Yeah,
5: this has been going on. That's why he's upset with Zelensky because he sent some of his drones out there. Mm-hmm. And these Yandex these data centers, they're part of that, what they're doing over here with the misinformation and, mm-hmm. and messing with the election.
0: Yeah, so Republicans, as we've been saying, Jody, this is what they count on, is lies and disinformation. This is the only way they win elections, is by cheating.
1: Apparently there's 14 more data centers that Ukraine is targeting.
0: Can I just say, he may single-handedly be saving democracy.
1: I think he will be.
0: Slava Ukraini. This is a lot of people posting about it. Someone posted, White House insiders are saying Trump offered to buy Russian diesel at inflated prices, also offered to drop sanctions in exchange for Russia's interference in the midterm elections. This is why he and Musk are furious about Ukraine attacking Russian fuel sites and data centers. And Sharon just said treason again. Thank you, Ukraine. You've been in a hybrid war with Russia for years. Mm-hmm. The world is entirely upside down at this point. And it's all out in the open. I mean, it's the election interference, the corruption, all of it, right?
1: Yeah.
0: Christopher.
1: Uh-oh. Yes.
0: Have a little faith. Have a little faith in the little feller. Who said, please vote in November, all these people? MAGA pieces of the KKK look different, and they will not win. Who said that?
2: John Larroquette.
0: Haley Williams. Do we know who that is? Why John Larroquette? How did you drag him into this?
2: Because he once played a KKK member in Twilight Zone, the movie.
1: There you go.
0: Do you know who Haley Williams is?
6: Yeah, okay. I know Paramore.
2: Oh, she's from Paramore?
6: Yes.
2: Okay, I know Paramore.
0: All right.
2: Yeah. I didn't know who Haley
0: was. I just love her. I don't know who she is, but now I love her just because of that.
2: Okay.
0: Seth, our homo of hope, who's on day 5 of Native Hydrate.
2: Please going to Oxnard.
0: Please type Stephanie.
7: Yes, I'm back from Oxnard with my Hydrate.
2: Okay.
7: Hello, Lonnie's Angels and Bodley on the show. And a special shout out to caller listener Jason from A's Life Cycle. I don't know if you know this, Jason, but I'm Viagra Man, Condom Man on the ride. So hello there. You keep it up. So about Tallarico and this whole thing, these Republicans have the frontal lobe of a 4-year-old. They just make things up, and then they act like they believe it. And here's the thing about the Ohio institution and getting a sex change, gender-affirming care there. Everybody knows if you want to get gender-affirming care or a sex change operation, you just have to go to your local elementary school. You do not have to travel all the way to Ohio.
0: No.
7: So that alone should have debunked it.
0: Exactly.
7: So,
0: that's the thing is, you think you have to respond to these ridiculous things, and I guess you do. Yeah, because it literally is made up of whole cloth. Like, it's not based on anything. So that,
7: Right.
0: Yeah, go ahead.
7: Yeah, they just pull it out of their butts, and then the MAGA crowd just believes everything and anything. And lastly, I hope everyone in the MAGA crowd buys a mandolin to cut onions. I've never heard of a mandolin, but I think Trump should get them all mandolins and let them all cut onions.
0: Okay, thank you, Seth. All right. You're lucky if you've never heard of one. Don't Google it. Don't get it. Just forget it. Forget you ever heard it.
2: Yeah. Well, I mean, unless it's a musical instrument.
0: Yeah. Yeah. Oh, speaking of, who are these people? Who are these people?
8: Who are these people?
0: I know it's sort of depressing, but is this because you were like, who believes this stuff? This guy. Oh, nine.
2: Nine.
0: Yeah. Jason Selvig and a Trump voter.
9: Oh, boy. Do you think there have been Democrats who have been arrested already?
10: Yeah. How about tribunaled and executed? Let's just jump to it.
9: Who do you think's been tribunaled and executed on the Democrats?
10: I don't know. All of them. All of them. No, I mean, the Hillary and her Billy and Barack. A lot more than people think.
9: What? So you think they're not living right now?
10: It's been going on for a long time, and it'll all come out in the end. And correct, I don't think.
9: And where do you get your news?
10: I get my news from Q.
0: From Q. Oh, okay. That's a Q line.
1: So the Clintons and Barack Obama.
2: They've been executed.
1: And then executed.
0: Right. Yeah, you forgot that part.
1: Got it.
0: Whew. Okay. One more Trump voter.
11: You were at January 6th.
12: Yeah.
11: And you're saying you know the election was stolen.
12: Yeah.
11: But just tell me any piece of evidence where you were sure on that day that it was stolen.
12: The evidence, I'm not in the political realm, no. So I can't give you the evidence, you know what
0: no.
12: I'm saying? But
11: you seem like you're sure that it was stolen.
12: It was, yeah, because of because of all the people that I was around. I mean, unless only people that I talk to vote for Trump,
11: but
12: everybody
11: could that be the case?
12: That I spoke to, no, I don't think so.
2: Okay.
0: Oh my. Okay. First of all, can I just say, because I know people go, oh, you're just being snotty elitist. But, like, first of all, that polling is starting to turn around. I saw Wilder Dramatic, CNN report, data reporter.
2: Mm-hmm.
0: Because are you kidding me? Ken Paxton's party in the Dubai with a bunch of fellow crooks. What was the story? I'll find it. You know, Stephen and Katie Miller, these opulent parties.
2: Are
0: you kidding me?
2: Yeah.
0: They
2: yeah.
0: are crooks and grifters, mm-hmm. and they are like, while the rest of us are struggling. I mean, it's time to reclaim that narrative for good, because they really are the Epstein class.
13: Mm-hmm.
0: They're okay. Oh, I saw Elon Musk's way underwater as well, according to Harry Edson this morning.
2: Your party was not nearly as lavish as Stephen and Katie Miller's party.
0: No. Oh, I didn't know. I was like, where do you get one of those? Hang on, I'll find the story.
2: What, an elephant walking through the what?
0: What? All that. 49 minutes after the hour, this portion of the show brought to you by Cozy Earth. I guess what I got. I got a cuddle blanket. I have a double cuddle blanket, but then for when it's a little
2: It was chilly warm, last night.
0: But it's a little warmer out. It's a little thinner, but it's still unbelievably soft. 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If they ask where you heard about us at checkout, say The Stephanie Miller Show.
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0: This portion of the show brought to you by Home Title Lock. Yeah, when I fall down the ladder going up to turn the hot water heater on.
23: Mm-hmm.
0: Yeah. And then you find me. I forget. You will probably just use my, you know, my dead hand to just sign.
24: Yeah.
0: Yeah, to forge my signature.
24: Well, sure.
0: So that you can then steal my house.
2: You know, yeah. Get a copy of your fingerprint.
23: Yeah. You can open her phone.
0: Uh-huh. Yeah.
23: You know.
0: Facial recognition.
24: Right. Yeah, exactly. Just
0: pick me up by the scruff.
24: Yes. And hold right. your phone up. To,
0: okay, yeah, listen.
24: Unlocked good.
0: It's funny, not funny, everybody. Title theft is a thing. I'm
23: it
0: telling
23: is.
0: You, homeowners. Jody's got it. She's
23: do.
0: The smartest girl in class. I'm telling you, they can forge your signature on a single document, use a fake notary stamp, file it with the county. Just like that, on record, they own your home. Don DeLos, yikes. 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
24: No.
0: That's like a mandolin day. Okay. 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Shunk. 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Oh, okay. I found it.
24: Oh, good.
0: Yes, I found the story about Stephen and Katie Miller's lavish parties.
24: Okay.
0: Can we get rid of this thing for good now? But Democrats have always been the party of working people. Like this whole, they're the elites, right?
23: Mm-hmm.
0: Okay. Washington's ruling class piled into the home of Katie and Stephen Miller for a party. I don't know when it was. Hibachi chefs erected onion volcanoes. What the actual?
23: What is an onion volcano?
24: How come you didn't have onion volcanoes at your party?
0: Yeah. I don't even know what they are.
23: Well, it was the mandolin that
0: squirted sake into the mouths of guests. I'm sorry. Guests can't drink their own drinks. They have.
24: I didn't have sake squirted into my mouth.
23: Same.
24: Your
0: wow. I really fell down on the job. And on the lawn, a mechanical bull bounced shrieking children into the air.
24: Where was your mechanical bull? Sheesh.
0: Press.
23: Goodness.
0: They're the party of the people. Press Secretary Caroline Leavitt's birthday, had they made a cake to resemble a briefing room lectern alongside with cookies with no more questions written in icing.
23: That's adorable.
0: Katie hosted another batch in celebration of Todd Blanche's confirmation as Attorney General. That was a happy day. Along with the birthday party for Leavitt, it tripled as a goodbye party for the soon-to-depart press secretary and a celebration of Stephen Miller's birthday, the birthday when he was hatched from, I don't know, whatever.
24: When he rose from the primordial ooze.
0: Whatever,
23: right.
0: Reptilian.
23: Right.
24: Uh-huh.
0: egg that he hatched from.
24: And then went to high school in Santa Monica.
1: Yeah, he didn't get to go to Brentwood now, did he?
24: No, he didn't. Because he lives south of Montana.
1: No, Brentwood's a private school, so they could have paid for that.
24: Okay.
0: Oh, see? Right when we're trying to take back the whole coastal elite argument, Chris has to say something coastal elite.
24: What? He lives south of Montana.
0: South of Montana.
1: It wouldn't have mattered for Brentwood.
0: So anyone think Fox News seemed to get to Ilhan Omar's house awfully quickly? I'm telling you, this is state television. This is fascism. So Katie Miller, speaking of which, quickly deleted a post on X gloating over the ICE raid on Ilhan Omar's Washington, D.C. home, seemingly realizing that her comment was not a great look. Not to mention that Fox News was already there.
24: Yeah.
0: Oh, what a show. Seriously, we're living through every day. All right, we have Charlie Pierce. We have Mike Nellis all coming up on the big Tuesday show.

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1: Trump's undertrained and overarmed thugs continue to terrorize neighborhoods and threaten reporters. 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It was a show of force intended to frighten people. 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
3: NBC News Radio, I'm Tammy Trujillo. Pope Leo is recovering in a Rome hospital after the Vatican confirmed he has lung cancer. Sarah Lee Kessler reports.
4: The Vatican says Tuesday's surgery lasted 90 minutes, was successful, no complications. It involved removing a lowered lobe from the pontiff's right lung after a biopsy on a nodule tested positive for adenocarcinoma. The American-born pontiff, who's 71, told a crowd in St. Peter's Square Sunday that doctors advised him to have it removed and said it was detected at a very early stage and was well contained. It's unclear at this point whether Pope Leo will undergo further treatment. I'm Sarah Lee Kessler.
3: President Trump's not saying if he's made a decision yet on possible strikes on Iran-backed Houthi rebels. Trump was asked that question while speaking to reporters outside the White House on Tuesday morning.
5: If I told you I made a decision, that would be the Houthis have acted very bad.
3: Over the weekend, Houthi strikes on a Saudi Arabian airport killed more than a dozen people and injured hundreds of others. At least one American was among those killed. Six Flags is closing several giant roller coasters at its amusement parks in the U.S. and Canada after a rider fell to his death on the Goliath roller coaster at Six Flags over Georgia on Monday. There's no word yet on what caused the accident. The ride's known for high speeds and sharp turns, and Six Flags says out of an abundance of caution, it's temporarily closing down similar roller coasters. That includes Nitro in New Jersey, Raging Bull in Illinois, Fury 325 and Thunderstriker in North Carolina, and its other Goliath ride at Six Flags Magic Mountain in California. The ALCS is even at one game apiece after the Tampa Bay Rays took down the Guardians 3-1 in Game 2 at Tropicana Field. That best-of-seven series now moves to Cleveland for Game 3 on Thursday. The NLCS is headed to the West Coast for Game 3 when the Dodgers host the Milwaukee Brewers on Wednesday. Los Angeles currently is trailing in that best-of-seven 2-0. 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
13: I got a question for Jerry Ann about Patty. 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

0: going to enter a golden age because only qualified people would be in charge now. They promised. No more of the woke bull that had held this country down for so long.
1: We will terminate every diversity, equity, and inclusion program.
2: DEI is a cancer. It's a cancer that destroys merit.
3: We want the most competent people.
4: They have to be at the highest level of genius.
5: A meritocracy. Isn't that a beautiful word?
0: Meritocracy. It is a beautiful word. Where the f*** is it? Where is this meritocracy? We have seen no evidence of it. None. It's just another word, like diaphanous or Jimothy.
6: I love Jimothy.
7: I love Jimothy.
6: He's a janky little raccoon.
8: Yeah.
6: Okay. Can I just say I love this? That so far, all of the ways they're trying to cheat, if not, I think they just lost again trying to get voter rolls for the, I don't know, 11th billionth time. Texas Republicans drew maps expecting to flip 5 congressional seats. Harry Enten says the most likely outcome now is zero gains from all of it. That's a thing of beauty. And we keep talking about this, but someone else posted it's huge. Most people don't realize its impact yet, but Zelensky did massive damage to the GOP by brilliantly, strategically, effectively taking out Russia's major bot farms. Mm-hmm. I mean, that's what they rely on, is Russian interfering to help them and spread disinformation.
7: Yeah.
6: So it really was a brilliant move. All right. It's in other fascism news. Hakeem Jeffries on the Ilhan Omar raid this weekend.
9: Right-wing conspiracy theorists have been targeting Representative Omar for about 8 years at this particular point in time. There's nothing there relative to behavior that should merit this type of extraordinary raid, let alone inside of 30 days from the date of an election.
6: Yeah. Oh, I'm sorry. Some breaking news. The White House has asked Kimberly Guilfoyle to resign. Uh-huh. What? The best is not yet to come? Oh, I'm sorry. I probably need this.
7: There you go.
10: The best is not yet to come.
8: She took it all with her.
7: Yes, she did.
8: Oh, God, no.
6: Sorry, everybody. Sorry.
8: Hey, you're as good with that as you are with a mandolin.
6: Oh, yeah. Shut up.
8: God.
7: She can only have plastic forks. A spork. You just need sporks.
8: Yes.
6: Just spoons are all I can use.
7: Yeah.
6: Okay. What was I saying? Oh, yeah, Kimberly Guilfoyle. Bye-bye. Bye-bye now.
7: Shocker.
6: Yeah. Someone posted they sent federal agents to Ilhan Omar's door at 6 a.m. over paperwork her late father filled out when she was a child. No arrests, no charges, just a pre-dawn show. Trump has been coming for her since day one. Saturday, he went off to her at a rally. Monday, agents are at her house. That's not justice. That's a grudge with a badge. If they can do this to a sitting congresswoman, they can do it to anyone who's up. That is a great point. Ty Cobb, Trump's former lawyer, on this.
11: Did Trump demand that that Omar be searched? Probably. He is directing the Justice Department to go after his enemies, and she's sadly on that list. It doesn't strike the DOJ court for me. It strikes the racist court. I mean, he could have been in a Klan outfit. The way he was talking about Somalia and Africans, and the fact that they've tainted Minnesota somehow. It's the man drained every ounce of dignity from the office that he holds, and he shows it every day.
6: Yeah. Someone else posted the Ilhan Omar raid makes no sense as an immigration investigation. Her paperwork is in the government's own files. It has been for 30 years.
8: Yep.
6: There was nothing in her house that couldn't have been pulled from their own records. A pre-dawn raid of a sitting member of Congress isn't evidence gathering. It is criminalizing a political opponent and terrorizing her family in front of the whole country right before the election.
8: Yep.
6: I mean, this is all they have, Jody, is just trying to gin up their racist base before the midterms. I was saying that was what this live execution was all about. But Trump is such a... Trump waffles on live streaming execution. This is what happens. He announces something outrageous. There's blowback from both sides, and then he goes, oh, well, he's just such a giant. See, he has privately shared misgivings about live streaming, not because he wouldn't do it. It's because right? Mm-hmm. You even have some Republicans speaking out about how it's obviously a recruitment tool to do that for terrorists, mm-hmm. right?
7: I think Johnson said that.
6: Trump has been deluged with negative input about the idea from a bipartisan chorus of lawmakers as well as advisors inside and outside of the White House. It might not happen, Trump told one confidant. He didn't sound particularly enthusiastic. That's why he was calling around, doing the Trump thing, asking what people think. Mm-hmm. Jody, I feel like had a president that has no moral center at all, that is a completely amoral sociopath, mm-hmm. that he just like, oh, it's not polling well. Okay, never mind. I mean, yeah, Mike Johnson warned the Trump administration live streaming the execution of the Fort Hood killer risks becoming a recruiting tool for future terrorists. J.D. Vance said he wouldn't watch it. Well, there's a profile in courage,
12: yeah.
6: right? Doesn't say it's wrong or whatever. It's just, oh, I'm not gonna watch it. All right, one more. Kyle Kulinski on the Ilhan Omar thing.
13: Even for the Trump regime, this is above and beyond. This is disgusting. This is criminal. And what's happening here is outright fascism 101. It's like, let's go after the Muslim congresswoman first. Let's make a bunch of fake charges. Let's probably fabricate evidence. The United States of America has fallen in the sense that rule of law no longer matters. The truth no longer matters. These are a bunch of regime thug, cretin, demented freaks. And they're stopping at nothing to ruin her life because she fights them and she stands up to them and she tells the truth.
6: Yeah, this was this a day after she made this statement that this raid was? She said obviously her disgust toward DHS is no secret. She said ICE is out of control. She posted on Saturday this week a 5-year-old child watched ICE shoot his father. Trump's rogue agency has shot more than 43 people in 2 years, murdering 8. There is no reforming this abhorrent agency. Abolish ICE.
7: Yep.
6: And then she gets a raid, mm-hmm. right, yeah. the next day or whatever. Laura Loomer, always nice to hear from her.
12: From Jigsaw herself?
6: Yes.
12: Yeah.
6: Posted, immigration officials with DHS raided jihadist Congresswoman Ilhan Omar's home this morning. She's being investigated for immigration fraud after marrying her brother. Oh, my God.
7: Oh, my God, stop that.
6: Again, lies. They just repeat lies over and over and over. This is what I voted for. Deport her back to Somalia.
7: Mm-hmm. Okay. I have a question. So, yes. Is her brother,
6: Jody Hamilton?
7: Is her brother a U.S. citizen, and that's why?
6: You know what? It hurts my head to have to ask Chris, but why do they think that? And then you never get those seconds of your life back.
7: I know.
6: Understanding.
7: Sorry, I asked.
6: The right-wing conspiracy theory.
7: I apologize for that.
6: Yeah, Senator Chris Murphy said Kimberly Guilfoyle commits a crime in broad daylight, but they conduct a pre-election raid relative to paperwork filed when Omar was a child. We all see what's happening here. It's not going to scare people into silence. It's going to cause more people to vote. I hope so. Gavin Newsom said 22 days from the midterm election, another politicized investigation straight out of the authoritarian playbook. Gina Hinojosa said there's a longstanding rule of DOJ. You don't take overt actions like this before an election, especially when there's a candidate on the ballot. Now the question is whether HSI went rogue. FBI DOJ has long had issues with HSI. They leak. They don't follow typical law enforcement protocol. They've been seen as hurting investigations. Governor Tim Walz said Americans see this for what it is, Trump abusing his power to go after political opponents weeks before the election. And Mark Elias, who I always listen to, said, if you are shocked this morning that Trump's government executed a search warrant against a Democratic member of Congress and ignored a judge's order, then you haven't been paying attention. Stop saying this isn't how it works in the U.S. It's exactly how it works, mm-hmm. under Trump. Jody, how many just yesterday court orders did he ignore?
7: All of them?
12: 11 billion.
6: And chopping the trees down.
7: Yeah.
6: The judge was furious because she says, no, you can't do it. And he just does it.
7: Mm-hmm.
6: And then
12: why haven't those attorneys been thrown in prison?
6: Yeah. That's for my Glenn Stack.
12: Because that's what happens to attorneys who are in contempt of a court.
7: And
12: they get thrown in jail.
7: What about contractors that tore down the trees? They should also be dragged in front of her.
6: Yeah, no, exactly. I'm in vindictive prosecution stack.
12: All right.
6: Trump formally established a committee of inquiry to investigate allegations that Fed Chair Lisa Cook made false statements.
7: Oh, God.
6: Related to one or more mortgage instruments, the extraordinary announcement, the latest development in his long-running effort to fire Cook, who completely coincidentally is a woman of color, which
14: This is just every day now. This is going to be every day. Mm-hmm. I guess the good news is, as we keep seeing in case after case, Jody, they never can get a conviction because it's BS.
7: And a lot of lawyers are working pro bono for these cases, which is great.
14: Right. Mark Wayne, Ricky Bobby Mullen said last month there was an ongoing investigation related in part to whether Omar lied on her immigration forms and that something's going to happen.
7: She didn't fill them out. She was a kid.
14: She was eight. I mean, let's look into Melania and Elon Musk.
7: Einstein visa that Melania got.
14: Ilhan Omar said, for 10 years, Trump has targeted me with baseless lies and smear campaigns. This is just the latest escalation. His campaign of political intimidation. I will not be silenced. Good for her, man. She is teeny, but she's fierce.
7: She is.
12: I didn't know that she was teeny.
14: She's teeny.
12: Is she really teeny?
14: She's teeny tiny.
7: She's a little
14: teeny tiny.
7: Petite.
14: All right. Angie Nixon for Florida.
15: Y'all see they're weaponizing agencies in the form of ICE. They're occupying cities, right? They're terrorizing people. They're shooting people on camera, dead, in the streets, with no accountability, with no consequence. That is what's at stake. If you don't want to live in a world like that, in a country like that, in a state like that, then you need to vote accordingly. I got y'all back. I want to abolish ICE and make sure we are rerouting and redirecting those funds to make sure we're modernizing the immigration system, because immigrants are welcome here, baby.
14: She's got spunk. Uh-huh. I like spunk.
12: Ed Asner doesn't like spunk.
7: Well, Lou Grant didn't like spunk.
12: Yeah.
14: Ed Asner didn't like my Mary Tyler Moore impression, but did that ever stop me?
12: No.
14: Did not.
12: Did that stop him from licking the poster of you in the lobby of Clear Channel Burbank?
14: He wanted to date and kiss and marry me.
12: There is a photo out there of him licking your poster. Yes.
7: That's hilarious.
12: Uh-huh.
14: Yes. Okay. I found the stack, Jody, in answer to my question. Trump defies judge's deadline to halt U.S. paid ads. A federal judge issued a temporary restraining order Sunday blocking the Trump administration from airing taxpayer-funded campaign-style TV commercials, but the administration blew past a Sunday evening deadline and ran two of the ads in the early hours of Monday. The district judge wrote an order Sunday that the administration must cancel or cause to be canceled any ads airing or disseminating, including those that were scheduled to air Sunday. I mean, in a major ruling Friday, federal judge struck down the Trump administration's nationwide voter roll campaign, delivering a damaging blow to the DOJ's effort to obtain states' unredacted voter rolls, mm-hmm. compare them against federal data, and pressure states to remove voters it deems ineligible. The judge said the department exceeded its statutory authority and violated federal law. How many times can we say it's the purview of the states? This is just like a slam dunk, right? I mean, they're already 0-26 in lawsuits against states, the DOJ.
12: It couldn't be clearer in the Constitution.
7: Thank you.
14: Tony, I don't know which stack I put the trees in, but judge ruled.
7: Paperwork, so there's lots of trees involved in your stack.
12: You killed a lot of trees to...
14: Sorry. I apologize. I'll get to it. Hold, please. It's just these trees that he cut down, against her warning. It's just there's nobody apparently that's going to stop him, which is why we have to vote, because because Chris says it every day, right? Who's going to stop him?
12: Yeah.
14: I mean, we are already, I don't know how many judges' orders he has already defied.
12: He cut down the trees because it blocks his view of the Potomac.
14: Why are you talking in that weird voice?
7: What is up with that?
14: What is that?
12: Because that's why Marvin the Martian wanted to blow up Earth, because it blocks his view of Venus.
14: Oh, I see. Uh-huh. Okay. All right. Well, that was Sam was your audience for that.
12: I think he has a better Marvin the Martian than I do.
14: I thought you might have been having a small brain related event. I'm like, why are you blocks his talking view of in the tongues? Potomac. Can I just. We take a moment to say that it appears that this Republican Party is just populated from top to bottom with
12: crooks,
14: awful people.
12: Okay.
14: Yes, and crooks.
12: Okay,
14: right.
12: Yeah.
14: But all that deserve each other. Max Miller's girlfriend indicted on grand theft charges.
7: Yeah, I saw that.
14: Because you're like, who would date this guy?
12: Oh, okay.
14: This lady.
12: There's our answer.
7: There you go.
14: Yeah, the woman Max Miller has been dating for nearly 2 years was indicted by a grand jury on three criminal counts, grand theft, telecommunication fraud, and misuse of a credit card. This is from her husband. Okay. All right. Best of luck, you crazy kids.
12: Are we rooting for them?
14: All the worst people find each other.
12: Are we rooting for them?
14: Whatever. Okay. Oh, do I have to break?
7: Yeah.
14: All right, stop. Everybody's giving me break symbols.
12: Well,
14: I got it.
12: You're like really late. It's almost 22 after.
14: Whatever. I'm injured. 21 minutes after the hour. This portion of the show brought to you by Queens. Do you know I smell like a different lady today than I did yesterday? Right? My perfume sampler, I love it. They're all like name brand quality perfumes. And I get a whole bunch of them. Yes.
12: I wonder if you could get some gloves that will fit over those gigantic fingers of yours.
14: Those gigantic injured fingers? Uh-huh. I don't know. I bet they do.
12: Yeah.
14: They have everything. They have fantastic menswear, ladieswear. I didn't realize all the stuff they have. I got fantastic aromatherapy candles, the wardrobe stuff, 100% Mongolian cashmere sweaters. They started just $50.
12: Whoa.
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25: Stephanie Miller. Stephanie Miller.
6: Yeah. Yeah, it is the Stephanie Miller Show. Jody Hamilton is here on loan from the Politics Bar.
26: The Politics Bar.
6: Thank you. Yes. Charlie Pierce coming up, bottom of the hour.
26: Yeah.
6: And then Mike Nellis will get it done in hour three.
26: Yes, he will.
6: Tracy in Mesa, Arizona. Hi, Trace.
27: Hey, a belated happy birthday.
6: I
27: must admit my ignorance. I had never heard of a mandolin slicer until yesterday.
6: I thought
27: that you had picked up a mandolin and cut your thumb on one of the strings
12: yeah.
27: on a mandolin.
12: Yeah.
27: Yes, and with that in mind, can I have a moment of shameless self-promotion?
6: Yes.
12: Sure.
27: I have an all-original band, instrumental band called The Local Spirits. Mm-hmm. We have 10 songs on YouTube. Mm-hmm. We feature a mandolin player along with acoustic guitar, me on bass, drums. We have some little homemade videos.
6: Oh, cool.
27: We have 10 songs on YouTube. Make sure you look up The Local Spirits, because if you don't put The, you just get a bunch of stuff about booze.
6: I have PTSD regarding any kind of mandolin, so I think I'm going to have to skip that for now.
28: I mean, you won't listen to Led Zeppelin anymore?
7: No more Led Zeppelin for her.
12: My Religion by R.E.M.
6: You know what? I realize I do have PTSD. Like, even when I've been watching TV and movies and somebody's chopping vegetables, I can't look anymore. I'm like, no.
12: Don't turn on the Food Network then.
6: No.
7: Oh, God.
6: No. All right. 29 minutes after the hour, Charlie Pierce next.

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2: This is WCPT telling you that you can shop blue. 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
2: In 2024, Blue Cross Blue Shields donated $5 million in political gifts. 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This has been WCPT telling you that you can shop blue.
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2: This is a WCPT Veteran Minute. When Pearl Harbor was attacked, men of all races across the country volunteered to join the fight, despite the United States Army being heavily segregated. Black enlistees were mostly assigned to combat support roles. But this did not stop Lieutenant Colonel Paul L. Bates, who knew of the racism and pushed his soldiers to achieve excellence. The 761st Tank Battalion was formed in the spring of 1942. It contained 30 black officers, 6 white officers, and 676 enlisted men. The unit donned the nickname the Black Panthers, wearing patches on their uniforms with a panther on it and the slogan, "Come Out Fighting." And in 1944, the 761st was assigned to General George Patton's Third Army in France. General Patton gave a colorful speech to his crew, and the Black Panthers became the first African-American tank squad in World War II. And by the end of the war, the Black Panthers had fought further east than every other United States unit, receiving 391 decorations for their heroism.
5: Everyone needs to take care of their mental health, even running back Bijan Robinson.

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3: People have been listening to James Taglierico because he's an unusual candidate, because when they come at you with all the religious stuff, he's a very spiritual pet, and he has a balance.
4: Yeah.
3: And so his ideas and Ken Paxton's ideas of a balance of power, very different things. So I don't think saying that he went to a mental institution is going to do anything. I don't think it's going to, it's not going to change anything. Maybe if y'all had a better stance or a better candidate, that might do something, but you don't.
5: Or a better president.
4: Hey, speaking of religion and... yes.
6: Right-wing hypocrites!
4: Chris is very good at this. Is almost as, you know, in proportion to how bad he is, it gets the quote. Alabama youth pastor convicted on...
7: Child sex charges.
4: Yes, how do you always get that?
8: He's very good at that.
9: You're so good at that.
8: You're very good at that.
4: You really are. A former church youth director has been convicted of first-degree sodomy and sexual abuse, both charges.
7: Always the youth pastor.
4: He reportedly, prosecutors gave evidence that he sexually abused and sodomized boys between the ages of 10 and 12 on multiple occasions. We do have one of those stories every day, don't we?
7: Oh, yeah.
8: Almost, yeah.
7: I mean, I could get you like two or three of them. But
4: James Calarico is not the right kind of Christian. Yeah, no. Something. Okay, hey, look who's
10: There's only one man now that understands. And that's the author of Idiot America.
11: Pierce.
4: Pierce. Charlie Pierce, political columnist for Esquire.com.
12: Why is everybody always laughing with me?
4: Good morning, Charlie Pierce.
13: Hi, Stephanie, I don't want to alarm you, but you seem to be changing by degrees into either the hamburger helper guy or Mickey Mouse.
4: I felt like Dan Aykroyd in the playing Julia Child. Oh, I've got the dickens out of my fingers. Charlie, you wrote about the Tallarico thing. You said the White House disinformation machine is doing its best to derail a potentially huge midterm swing. James Tallarico never checked himself into a mental health clinic, but right-wing media sure took that BS story and ran with it. I mean, Charlie,
13: it was amazing watching that thing explode on Elon's, at Elon's place.
7: Yeah.
4: Yeah.
7: On X, exactly. That's where it propagated.
4: Yeah. I mean, I guess this is not new. Do you feel like, Charlie, people are getting a little more hip to disinformation or not?
13: Well, this one fell apart so easily and so quickly. I mean, basically, the first question I had, a friend of mine emailed me, the first question that this person had was, why in the hell would he go all the way to Ohio?
8: Right.
7: Yeah.
8: Right.
13: But you know, an airplane and fly to Ohio to get a mental health check.
7: But you know what? I thought that Comet Ping Pong Pizza fell apart really quickly. It didn't to those people.
4: Right. Yeah.
7: So I'm still worried about this being out there and people believing it.
4: Yeah.
13: Oh, well, especially now that the goalposts are moving.
8: Right.
7: Yes.
13: Because the argument now is, well, why was he off the trail?
8: Was it the flu?
4: Yes, exactly. By the way, I got my Pfizer yesterday. I got the Pfizer. I got get your COVID shot, get your flu shot.
8: I got Pfizer too.
4: Yeah. Exactly.
13: 445 today.
4: Pennsylvania reports a sixth death from measles because, okay. We're back to the vaccine rep ward.
8: Well, we are.
13: Oh.
14: Pfizer.
4: Okay. Charlie. Technique they're trying. Deep red state GOP senator scrubs Trump mentions from his campaign website. That's too little, too late, isn't it? People are not buying.
13: Oh, absolutely.
4: 3 weeks.
13: I mean, something like Byron Donalds down in Florida.
4: Yeah.
13: He's got to scrub about 27 hours of video.
4: Yeah.
13: Of him sticking up for the guy.
4: Yeah. Senator Mike Rounds, Republican of South Dakota, doesn't want to boast of any association with Trump. In an archived version of the site, text under the Rounds for Senate banner previously read, Mike is endorsed by President Trump, blah, blah, blah, blah. I mean, again, too little, too late, right?
13: I believe so, yeah. I mean, Mike Rounds, who knows? I mean, but...

0: Yeah, I think it's. I think if the disengagement from Trump is going to take years.
1: Yeah,
2: yeah.
0: You're not going to be able to do it in a month and a half.
2: Well, and it's not just the polling. You know, NBC just did a piece that said he's speaking in smaller venues, often staring out at empty seats, forcing people to watch people filter out before he's done. Greg Abbott has stayed away from Trump's two rallies in Texas. I mean, whatever. But then he keeps saying, I'm on the ballot, right?
0: It's amazing. Yeah. It's amazing how many Republican politicians have to get their hair done on the same day.
2: So CNN...
0: There's rallies are starting to get entertaining. They're starting to turn into, like, hockey fights.
2: Oh, my God.
3: Well, yeah. You had that punch out yesterday.
2: Yeah, I mean, and again, here we are. The cops take her out of the, you know, and the guy that punched her gets to high five his fellow, you know, idiots.
0: That was unbelievable to me. I can see taking her out for her own safety, but the guy's got to go too.
3: Yeah.
0: In fact, the guy's got to be arrested.
2: Yeah. So CNN data chief Harry Enten pointed out a trend that could bode well for beyond James Tallarico. I mean, Charlie, you and I have been talking about this forever, you know, Texas, right? But I mean, this year, so he's saying momentum could benefit other Democrats. He said you go back to 2024, the statewide popular vote for U.S. House was Republicans plus 18. Look at it now. No clear leader in statewide polls on the generic congressional ballot, but Democrats are actually polling slightly better than Republicans at plus 2. That's a 20-point movement to the left. He said Hispanic voters, Trump won Hispanic voters in the state by 10 points over Kamala Harris. The latest poll revealed that same block prefers Democrats by 31 points. That's a 41-point shift to the left, he said.
0: I think the most interesting thing is that it turned out that the national campaign for gerrymandering isn't working out.
1: Right.
2: Yes.
0: The way they thought it would.
2: I said that earlier, that they thought this, they were being too clever by half, and you're right.
0: Yeah.
2: No, that's...
0: Which can really be said about the modern Republican Party.
3: Right.
2: Yeah. Mm-hmm. Well, no, I mean, that's what I was saying, you know, in the voter rolls, case, they just lost again. It seems like so far, knock on wood, the ways they're trying to cheat are not working. But what are you most concerned about? We're 3 weeks from today is the election. What are you most concerned about?
0: What am I most concerned about? Well, I'm still concerned. I mean, I hate to say it, but I'm still concerned about irrational optimism.
2: Yeah.
0: You know, I mean, I want to believe in Kansas.
2: Yeah.
0: But I don't know. I mean, this guy seems to be a real, Roger Marshall seems to be a real loser.
3: Yeah.
0: Tallarico worries me. Because we went through this once or twice before.
2: Yeah.
0: Texas was always going to turn blue.
2: Well, but like Jody pointed out, Beto was never ahead. Tallarico. I mean, I get what you're saying. Don't get happy. But, he has been consistently polling ahead, which is.
0: I mean, it's nice to see Cooper. It's nice to see Sherrod Brown. It's nice to see Ossoff, who I think are all safe.
2: Mm-hmm. Yeah.
0: So let's see. I mean, they pick up a couple of, flips.
2: Yeah.
0: I don't know.
2: Yeah.
0: That's what to hope for. But I'm holding my breath. I'm on the Bob Seska train.
2: Yeah, I hear you. Noted comedian Mike Johnson, House Speaker.
0: Oh, dear God.
2: Said he was just joking about resigning.
3: Oh, that's so funny.
0: Was he joking about starting a lawn service?
2: Yes, yes. He said it's just hilarious. His remark was tongue in cheek. You know what I find about Republican humor, Chris? It's the kind that's not funny at all.
3: Yeah.
2: Yeah, I don't. That was a hilarious joke.
0: It's easy to have a sense of humor once you give up on being funny.
2: Exactly. By the way, so we've been talking about Trump's waffling now on the televised execution. I mean, because of course he's gotten huge negative blowback, from both sides of the aisle, pointing out that this is what ISIS does, basically. But if ever there is a point about, where we are with religion in this country, so Franklin Graham mocks outrage at airing execution. Mm-hmm. He said there's a lot of strong opinions out there about live streaming the execution of a convicted mass killer. I don't know where that debate will land, but some network shows were saying how disgusted they were and how terrible it is. I find it ironic that many who embrace Hollywood and its culture of death that is depicted
0: those
2: constantly.
0: People don't really die.
2: Yes.
4: Right,
2: it's acting. that is constantly depicting murders, rapes, all kinds of violence, all in the name of entertainment, are saying they're so appalled at this. Have we become desensitized to death?
1: What?
2: It's acting. It's not
1: the same.
0: Those people get up and go to the Brown Derby for lunch.
1: Right.
2: Yes. Yes.
0: If it's 1946. Because I don't know where I came up with
3: it. It doesn't really exist anymore.
0: Yeah, I didn't think so. More like a brown beret now.
2: Speaking of bloody, noted communist rag, the Wall Street Journal. Trump is financing Putin's bloody war. They write, Lindsey Graham might have been able to persuade the president to avoid this moral and strategic mistake. Oh, please. What the deal will do is directly finance Mr. Putin's bloody war in Ukraine, and it may be worse. The Financial Times reported Saturday the Trump administration threatened to cut off vital intelligence sharing to Kyiv if it continues attacking Russian refineries. Mr. Trump's diesel deal helps Russia and not the cause of peace. I mean, do we overuse the word treason? These are the people that are helping Iran kill us, right?
0: Right. Or attempt to kill us, for sure, right. Yeah. It's certainly the people who are keeping Iran on the fight.
2: Yep. Yeah.
0: You know, confounding his, now weekly announcement that the war is over.
2: Yeah. Well, and speaking of his announcements, Charlie, so he does this, he proclaimed an energy ceasefire. What is our credibility on the world stage when every time he makes some Truth Social proclamation, both sides usually go, what? Huh? No, we didn't make any, right?
0: Well, so, yesterday somebody asked him about that.
2: Yeah.
0: On one of the White House driveway gaggles. And he said, how do I know that how do I know that they'll keep it? Because I told them to.
3: Oh, God.
2: Yes. Please.
0: Yeah,
2: everybody's,
0: right. Okay,
2: everybody's
0: pal.
2: Laughing at him. Zelensky took a jab at Trump's Truth Social energy ceasefire pronouncement as he revealed Putin violated to strike a Ukrainian power plant within hours. No one's listening to Trump on anything. He said it was clear. Zelensky said it's clear Putin doesn't read Truth Social.
1: Yeah.
2: I mean, he goes back to threatening. They better stop. They better blah blah blah. It is.
0: Well, first of all, Natalie's not on top of her game right now, but she's got another fembot.
1: Right.
0: Territory.
2: Oh, how
0: so
2: about
0: Natalie's
2: that?
0: Concentration is a little bit off. I think.
2: How about the new wackadoodle press secretary?
1: She's
2: oof.
1: Nutty.
2: Yeah. She's wow. Like turn it up to 11. The bat.
0: Isn't she attached to the guy who thinks we have little child slaves on Mars?
2: Yes, we covered that yesterday. There's a pedophilia ring on Mars.
1: That's cool.
2: Yes.
1: Uh-huh.
2: In the name of Mars.
3: Oh, dear.
2: All right, Charlie. Love you. Stay above the snake line.
0: I love you all. Take
2: all right.
0: Care.
2: All
0: see
2: right.
0: You stay out of the kitchen.
3: Yeah, stay out of the kitchen.
2: Oh, uh-huh. See, it was perfect. I was speaking at a Gloria Allred, with Gloria Allred at the Gloria Steinem Memorial.
3: Uh-huh.
2: And I said I did this on purpose to prove her point that women do not belong in the kitchen. They belong in the workplace. So I had a visual prop.
3: Why can't they belong at both places?
1: The workplace could be a kitchen.
3: Yeah.
2: Listen, details and facts. I got a good laugh out of that joke.
3: Okay.
2: I had a visual prop. So let me have it. 47 minutes after the hour, this portion of the show brought to you by Vibrian Super Caesar.
1: Whee!
2: I'm telling you, it's been keeping that big lie afloat. Your mom, Carol Burnett's first one that said 45, then the Kaiser nurses, what'd they say, Jody? 45. They didn't even listen to the show. They didn't know that it was Carol Burnett age. Vibrant Super C Serum. Thank you. Just saying.
1: Mm.
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2: This portion of the show brought to you by the vitamin I've stuck in my throat. 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Cozy Earth. My favorite. It's my favorite. 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I have the olive green. I have the lavender. I have the pink. I have the basic black, of course,
1: yes, I've
2: for
1: seen
2: evening
1: that.
2: Wear.
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2: 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The code is Stephanie. 53 minutes after the hour, Jody Hamilton's here. Mike Nellis is coming up. Okay. Oh, here's the one. I found it. This should have been in the how many court orders that we see currently defying stack.
3: Okay.
2: U.S. District Judge Anna Reyes raged at Trump justice lawyer on Monday after the Interior Department cut down trees at the East Potomac Park in D.C. Without notifying the court as she had previously ordered, she reportedly screamed at the Trump lawyer's order to temporary stop to any further tree chopping at the park's public golf course, which Trump was trying to turn into a, I don't know, championship golf course, blah, blah, blah. But it's just, okay. You know what? I'm going to keep this whole stack for Glenn because I'm just, I've lost the will to live.
3: Aww.
2: I'm missing digits. It's a whole thing. I didn't sleep last night. Oh, because I got my, I got my COVID shot. Yeah, so I had a little bit of a reaction. I just barely didn't sleep. So I'm speaking more gibberish than normal. Okay, here is Representative
3: Max. Hug?
2: No! Don't touch me. Maxwell Frost.
15: We got to make sure that these racist bigots lose their elections and they never get elected ever again. They have a segment of their base which is seeped in white supremacy. People that are also bigots and also racist. And right now they feel emboldened because they look at the White House and they see not only is there a criminal enterprise in the White House, there's a white supremacist in the White House. Mm-hmm. There is a white supremacist in the White House. And making sure these people lose their elections is really important.
2: Yeah.
1: Yeah.
2: Jody, can I just say, even Republican women, I don't sort of.
3: What up with that?
2: Some of them are awful and misogynistic as the men.
1: Yes.
2: Like, and it's just confounding to me. So rape victim Nancy Mace suggests that Cornell 7's Jane Doe was a willing participant in a consensual gangbang. Mm-hmm. I was telling you I just got to speak at a memorial for Gloria Steinem, and I don't get it. Wasn't that like way back then, the sisterhood and lifting other
1: Megyn
2: women
1: Kelly
2: up?
1: Megyn Kelly said something similar.
2: Oh, I'm getting to that.
3: Don't worry your pretty little head.
2: Mace had previously taken to the House floor last year to accuse her former fiancé and two business associates of drugging and raping her in 2022. Her fiancé denied the allegations, but she joins Megyn Kelly, mm-hmm, to your point. Mm-hmm. Kelly's receiving major backlash for saying Jane Doe was not the most attractive gal and was probably thrilled to get admired by her alleged rapist. What? Jody, explain.
3: What kind of mindset must one have in order to say something like that? Wow.
2: Okay. Frangel and I talk about this all the time, about like women lifting other women up, and I don't get this. So yeah, she said, let's see. Oh, this is Megyn Kelly talking about the rape victim, mm-hmm, in Cornell. Mm-hmm. She was extremely beefy in like her arms and legs. She has a whole video online talking about her cankles. She possibly enjoyed being admired. Dear God. Ms. Kelly has publicly condemned Ms. Doe for taking 2 weeks to go to the police. I would ask Ms. Kelly why it took her over a decade to report unwanted sexual events from her boss.
1: Yeah.
2: Said one
3: There's
2: commenter.
3: A whole movie made about
1: there
3: that.
1: Yeah.
2: Yes,
1: a whole
2: I saw
1: movie
2: it.
1: About
2: yeah.
1: It.
2: Yeah. Uh-huh. Yeah. Yeah. Alyssa Milano took to social media to say, what the is wrong with you? You owe women an apology for promoting misogyny. You owe Jane Doe an apology for making her body part of your dumb argument. You owe your audience a correction. Your opinion of a victim has nothing to do with her consent. You are part of the problem. Jane of the North said Megyn Kelly waited 10 years before she told anybody about her sexual assault. But sure, tell me how waiting 3 weeks means the girl enjoyed it. Mm-hmm. And one last one, Amy said, here's Megyn Kelly telling the world that Jane Doe was lucky she got to be raped by 7 men and she should be grateful. Trump has played to everybody's worst instincts, mm-hmm, whether they're, you know, I don't, racist, misogynist, whatever, but I find myself, Jody, constantly appalled. It is a hard state to live in.
1: Yes.
3: Especially with
2: That's why I distracted myself by trying to hack off my thumb. I just wanted, you know what, I was tired of the psychological and emotional pain. I'm like, you know what, I'm going to take my mind off that.
3: With some physical pain?
2: Shunk.
1: Yeah.
2: I can't believe you had to tell Sam. It's guillotine.
3: Uh-huh.
2: It's my finger guillotine. Okay, Mike Nellis coming up next.
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20: NBC News Radio, I'm Tammy Trujillo. A federal judge is extending an order giving three news organizations access to the White House. Mark Mayfield reports.
21: In a ruling late Tuesday, the judge again blocked President Trump's ban of CNN, MSNBC, and Politico. The judge wrote the injunction is intended to preserve the status quo as the outlet's lawsuit continues. The Department of Justice originally cited national security issues as the justification for the ban. I'm Mark Mayfield.
20: President Trump is denying any involvement in or prior knowledge of the federal search of Congresswoman Ilhan Omar's home on Monday. NBC's Kelly O'Donnell has details.
22: A source familiar with the investigation said this probe has been underway for a period of years, examining potential immigration fraud. The search warrant remains under seal, and no charges have been filed.
20: Federal agents raided Omar's Washington, D.C. area residence, reportedly in connection with an investigation into her immigration paperwork. Omar was born in Somalia and became a U.S. citizen at the age of 17. Cornell is banning frat parties as the university is embroiled in a sexual assault case that sparked a national firestorm, Liz Warner reports.
23: Cornell announced it's banned parties at frat houses for the rest of the academic year, with sexual assault investigators added to its university police force. The move comes as the investigation into several fraternity members accused of sexually assaulting a former student in 2024 continues. That student, who's been identified only as Jane Doe, filed a civil lawsuit over the alleged incident. No one has been charged, and the university has retained former U.S. Attorney Sally Yates to review the school's procedures when it comes to reports of sexual assault. In New York, I'm Liz Warner.
20: Some big names from the rock world will play iHeartRadio's Alter Ego next year. Evanescence tops the bill and will be joined by Offspring, Death Cab for Cutie, and Modest Mouse, among others. Alter Ego is set to take place January 16th in Los Angeles, with ticket pre-sales starting October 20th. 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
27: This is WCPT telling you how you can shop Blue. Whether you're out in the field playing football or baseball, or inside the stadium playing hockey or basketball, or any sport really, let's take a look at some sporting goods stores that support the Democratic Party. Academy. Now, Academy is a company that does not give to politics. Some of their senior leaders do, and in 2024, 87% of their donations went to Democrats. Hibbett. Now, Hibbett is a company that does not give to politics, but some of their senior leaders do, and in 2024, 93% of those donations went to Democrats. Dick's Sporting Goods. Now, Dick's Sporting Goods as a company does not give to politics. Yes, some of their senior leaders do, and it's kind of a little all over. Sometimes lean more right, sometimes lean more left. It's really hard to find a pattern. But hey, remember when the right was attacking Dick's Sporting Goods when they decided to push the age of purchasing firearms to 21 and stop selling assault-styled rifles? This has been WCPT telling you how you can shop blue.
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0: there's definitely a chance AI will kill us all. How big a chance?
1: Somewhere between 0 and 10%.
2: I think that, you know, there's some chance that it'll end humanity, I don't know, 10% or 20% or something like that.
3: So I think there's a 25% chance that things go really, really badly.
0: Do I hear 50? There's a 25% chance this goes really, really badly. A 20% chance it ends the world. So just out of curiosity, why can't we just f***ing slow this down? Rather than let people regulate something, they have a clear conflict of interest in regulating.
4: We cannot let China win the race when it comes to AI.
5: There is no day after tomorrow if China wins the race.
6: They're going to be killer robots. I'd rather they be American killer robots and not Chinese killer robots.
0: I'm sorry. May I offer a third option? No killer robots.
7: I have
8: That's
7: robot
8: insurance because they eat your medication.
9: Yeah, they live on other people's medicine.
8: Yeah.
9: Okay. Hi, Jody Hamilton is here from the Politics Bar. Don't ever miss the Politics Bar.
10: Where were you?
7: What are you doing?
9: Stop looking at me.
6: Politics Bar.
9: Thank you, Lonnie. As you know, Chris, because you have an injured paw as well, everything takes longer. I'd have Lonnie put my earrings on this morning. This is what's happened with my little injured paw.
10: Aw.
9: Okay. Did you see any of the debate between Dr. Annie Andrews, who was fantastic, and the wildly unqualified Darlene Graham?
10: Yeah.
9: What is her qualification other than being Lindsey Graham's sister?
7: That's
9: is there
7: it.
9: Any
7: That's
9: at
7: it.
9: All?
7: That's it.
9: Okay. All right. Here is Dr. Annie Andrews.
11: I do not support the war with Iran. My opponent is the only one on this stage who had the opportunity to vote to end the war. But three times in a row, she voted to continue it. Why would we hand Darlene Graham a full term in the U.S. Senate? She is unserious and unqualified.
9: There's that. Did she say anything else is not her bag? What was the last time she said national security is not my thing?
7: It's not my bag, baby.
9: Yeah, it's not my thing. What is her thing? Do we know what her bag is?
7: Changing her last name back to Graham.
9: All right. Hakeem Jeffries on the midterms.
12: Structural changes, like making sure that every single person has the right to vote in an unfettered fashion. And so we're also committed to making sure in the new majority that we pass the John Robert Lewis Voting Rights Act.
9: Yep. Yeah. By the way, Jody, we keep saying like we're 3 weeks out from today, right? And we're like, what do they have planned? Secret Service tells 60 Minutes about massive increase in violent threats during the Trump era. And I was thinking, oh, isn't it time for another fake assassination attempt before the midterms? I don't know what to expect, right? But the other thing is, Trump, look at the violence at his rally yesterday. He literally incites violence every day, whether it's some, you know, Minnesotans to turn on their Somali neighbors, or the cheering on the violence at his rallies.
10: That being said, I don't know that I trust anything coming out of 60 Minutes anymore.
9: Yeah.
7: Same.
9: Yeah. Well, and sorry, but also the Secret Service, you know,
10: right?
9: I mean, the head of the U.S. Secret Service said there's been a massive increase in violent threats aimed at government officials in 2026 alone. Sorry, I put a lot of this at Trump's feet.
7: Absolutely.
9: It's like we've never seen before. He said the threats on our full-time protectees are up just over 40% than they were last year. That's a massive increase. It starts at the top. And I'm not saying there's not any lunatics on the left, but, I mean, Chris Wray, be our last honest actual FBI head said our vast majority is right wing terrorism, because you got the guy at the top inciting it. What's happening? What's going on?
7: Hi.
10: Okay. Clyde zoomed down the stairs at like a really.
9: Yeah, there's something going on upstairs.
10: Yeah.
9: Yeah, he needs to tell you about right away. There's a stray piece of lint that he must report. Okay. This is just going to be the theme for the whole show, right? Is that it's just a solid wall of lies. It's worse than it's ever been.
7: Yeah.
9: James Tallarico's in a mental institution or getting a sex change operation or like, okay.
10: Yeah.
9: I don't even know. What are these six other things we said? Everything they say pretty much is just a ridiculous lie.
10: I saw an interview with him from yesterday. Still looked like a dude.
7: Yeah.
9: Trump claimed to have the support of celebrated actor Denzel Washington and social
10: media. Yeah.
9: It's just, but you know what I'm saying? It's not even like, at least stuff used to be like distortions or whatever. These are just made up out of whole cloth. Mm-hmm. You know, they're just, he said, boom, Denzel Washington, quote, I've worked with a lot of people in my life and I've never met anyone braver, smarter, who cares more about America than Donald Trump. He's a great friend and an even better president. I'm proud to be a steadfast supporter and I'll never apologize for it. The complete fabrication. What was the one before? Was it the last election? The Pope was endorsing Trump. Like, it just, I don't, okay.
10: And best wishes go out to the Pope today.
13: Yes, he's getting surgery.
9: Oh, is he? I did not know that. I was not informed.
10: They found a cancerous nodule on his lung, uh-huh. So he's getting that.
9: Oh, good.
13: He said it's stage two, so it's early.
10: Yep.
9: I'm sure Trump will say something awful.
13: Oh,
9: we
13: can
9: count on that.
13: I'm sure he will.
9: Yeah. All right, Kate in Milwaukee. Hi, Kate. Hello, Kate.
14: Hi, Mama. Okay, so first things first, you don't have to use a Glad bag. Use Press and Seal.
9: Oh.
10: Press and Seal.
14: Coming from dealing with transplants. It seals it so you don't have to have your whole bag, your whole hand covered. You can just seal it around your finger. You're good to go.
9: Okay, thank you.
14: Secondly, yeah, it makes it so much easier. We had to use it for when Scott had his transplant stuff.
10: Oh, okay.
14: So you can actually feel like you're showering like a human. Secondly, I don't understand with these judges. I am not sure why they are thinking that these people are going to do the right thing. Like, the fact that this judge was like, I'm furious. It's like, have you not seen all the other things? I don't understand why they're giving them the benefit of the doubt. It's
9: insane
14: to me.
9: That's the problem is, you know, a judge makes an order, they defy it, and then, like you always say, Chris, so who enforces it?
13: Yeah, this DOJ won't.
9: I mean, this starts at the Supreme Court. When they gave him total immunity, like, you know, he's basically you every day. I can do what I want.
10: Yep. Mm-hmm.
9: He just said that the other day. I could have done terrible things to Hillary and Obama and Biden. I can do anything I want. I'm sorry. It's the only way I can get through even me doing Trump. I can do that. Okay. Jody, will there be a magical day when we just don't ever have to hear that voice or see that?
13: Yes.
9: Those Garfield anus lips anymore?
13: Yes.
9: Okay. So we've been doing, you know, the wheeling. Yeah. That.
15: Right-wing hypocrites.
9: And all the horrible, just assortment of people on the right, but I'm just saying, at least our freaks are not hurting anyone but themselves. You mentioned this candidate to me last week. I haven't gotten to him yet. Democratic House candidate leans in after bondage photo surface. All my friends know I'm kinky.
10: Oh yeah,
13: good for him.
10: Joy.
9: Listen, we are the party of not yucking anyone's yum.
13: Right, yeah,
9: right. I mean, he is a neophyte congressional hopeful battling Long Island Representative Nick LaLota, mm-hmm. who the Republican for his seat is leaning in after the New York Post published racy bondage pictures of him last month.
10: Good for him.
9: Well, you're not hurting anybody.
10: Consensual.
9: Yeah. He said he thought the September report in the Post, which included nearly naked pictures of the candidate in a halter and with a thick collar around his neck attached to a heavy chain, might be a Kim Kardashian moment. He said the photos were part of a campaign that he participated in years ago. He said, I mean, all my friends know I'm kinky. I make Christian Grey look like amateur hour.
10: Oh, dear.
13: Oh, my.
10: All right. He's actually kind of hot, too. He's really hot.
9: He's a gay military pilot.
10: Uh-huh. Yep.
9: He said he has no qualms about his personal identity as he seeks to represent the 1st Congressional District. He said, I just thought if my family can accept me, the world can. That's how I've lived my entire life.
13: There you go.
9: I'm just saying the difference is, you know, there's Ken Paxton gallivanting with his mistress, right? Like, mm-hmm. and a couple of other assorted crooks.
10: Yep.
9: Okay. Oh, hey, here's some great news, Jody. Cost of meds from Canada to soar due to tariffs. Remember how you used to be able to at least get medicine that you could afford from, look at me, my injured paw. Just millions of Americans who buy cheap drugs from Canada could soon lose access when a customs rule goes into effect later this month, a change that has sparked opposition from Democrats and some Republicans. The issue is a matter of life and death for me, said one woman from Toledo who has been on oxygen for 14 years and takes two daily medications purchased through a Canadian pharmacy that are not available in the U.S. I mean, it seems to me like he's just cutting off everybody, every avenue for people to get relief in this economy.
10: Yep. Mm-hmm. I mean, he's got his, so, you know, yeah, screw
9: yeah,
10: y'all.
9: Yeah, that's yeah. their campaign uh-huh. message, basically. Seth in L.A. Hello, Seth.
16: No, sorry, I was distracted. I was looking up the fighter pilot photo.
10: He's hot. He's hot. I think you'd like him.
16: Googling, yeah, he's really hot.
10: Yeah.
16: I forgot I was on hold. I'm going to vote for him, but I'd have to vote. You guys missed the best part of the Max Miller story.
10: Uh-oh.
9: Oh, no.
16: His girlfriend.
9: Yes.
16: Her last name is a la trash.
10: Oh, boy.
9: I just, Jody, this is my point about, I don't know, right-wing women and self-respect. Like, he's very credibly accused of domestic
13: yes,
9: violence, right? And breaking his two-year-old daughter's collarbone. And who, like, goes, oh, is he free now? Right? I mean, is he divorced? They're divorced.
13: They're divorced.
9: Yeah, the okay. Okay, so it turns out that woman's a crook, as we covered earlier. Credit card something.
10: Yep.
9: Okay. All right. Sue in Rockville, real quick. Let me do this one. Hi, Sue. Hi, Sue.
17: Hi there. You know, I'm a little worried about you. I'm worried about the fact that you're willing to cut off some of your fingers just so some doctor can marvel at how fabulous you look.
9: That's true. It is true.
17: I'm a little concerned.
9: Listen, it was a silver lining. I'm not saying it was worth it. But it just the nurses saying they thought I was 45 and the doctor being a fan, you know, it just played to what's left of the shred of my ego.
17: Yeah, yeah. But I want you to have more self-affirmation, you know.
10: Yeah.
17: But here's some breaking news.
9: Oh.
17: I know you're shocked, but Kimberly Guilfoyle has been fired.
9: Yes.
10: Yep.
9: Yes. Yes,
17: she's
9: she has.
17: Wave goodbye. She was asked to resign, and then she just was fired in about 45 minutes ago.
9: Yes.
10: Okay. All right.
9: Yes, couldn't happen to a nicer person.
17: I've learned how to say, get the F out of here in Greek.
10: Oh, good.
17: So that's...
9: She's had a bit of a rough road. Don Jr. dumped her and it's like, yeah, move her stuff to Greece. And yeah. Then now they're like, yeah, see ya.
10: Do you think Fox News would take her back?
9: Oh, dear. I don't know. Okay, 18. Oh, boy. 18. The best may not be yet to come.
10: No.
9: That's all I'm saying.
10: Yeah.
9: Maybe she doesn't know what her color her parachute is and it's not going to open. You know what I'm saying?
10: Or maybe the only people that will take her is like Real America News or
9: something
10: really low like that.
9: Oof. Okay. 18 minutes after the hour. 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

0: Stephanie Miller.
1: Uh-oh, the new White House press secretary may last less than a Scaramucci,
2: yep,
1: according to reviews. Uh-oh. Katie Zaccaria, is that her name? Mm-hmm. Had a very shaky first turn at the podium yesterday.
2: Today.
1: It lasted all of 14 minutes,
2: yep,
1: before she took a couple softball questions. She was clearly nervous. Let's see, one person commented, getting behind the podium is tough, but she got off on the wrong foot. She needs to get much better fast, otherwise she's going to break Scaramucci's record. Oh, Lord. What did Hal call it? The Ivankization of America?
2: Yeah.
1: They,
2: yeah,
1: all look exactly like Ivanka.
3: They do.
2: Yep.
1: It's the weirdest ever. Okay. Cowgirl Kim in Northern California. Hi, Cowgirl Kim.
4: Good morning, campers. I don't want to admit how much news I get from you guys, but this morning I got educated. I have some friends on Facebook that tell me and told me for a long time that, oh, the tribunals are coming. They're going to be put away. Blah, blah, blah, blah. Anyway, then they started shifting, see, and they were shifting to, it's already happened. And then they shifted to, oh, they were executed and, are you ready? Mm-hmm. Those people are all actors. Obama, Hillary, yada, yada, yada, yada, yada.
1: Yeah. Yeah.
4: So, okay. So now I'm thinking you guys are doing way better stuff than I've ever gotten a hold of. And I also wanted to say I agree with the lady about the judges. It's like, I'm sorry, all this temporary this and, you know, conditional that. I mean, either drop the hammer or don't even fracking pick it up.
2: Right.
4: Thank you, guys.
1: Thank
4: right.
1: you. Oh, no, thank
2: should,
1: you.
2: Should we replay that audio?
1: Yes. Oh, no, please. We okay. must hear that again.
2: Okay.
1: From a,
2: this is Jason Selvig again.
1: And how many people in this country have lost their,
2: yep,
1: their minds? Yes. Uh-huh.
5: Do you think there have been Democrats who have been arrested already?
6: Yeah. How about tribunaled and executed? Let's just jump to it.
5: Who do you think's been tribunaled and executed by on the Democrats?
6: I don't know. All of them. All of them. No, I mean, you know, the Hillary and her Billy and
1: Billy.
6: Barack. A lot more than people think.
5: So you think they're not living right now?
6: It's been going on for a long time, and, you know, it'll all come out in the end. And correct, I don't think.
5: And where do you get your news?
6: I get my news from Q.
1: Ah, QAnon. Okay. Uh-huh. All right, then. Okay.
3: Oh, boy. These people vote.
2: Yeah, they do.
1: Okay. Do we have Russian music? I just thought this was the Russian lab worker's mom, you know, the lab worker that died.
2: Oh, yeah. Yes. With the...
1: She said...
2: Pneumonic plague.
1: Yes. Her mom insists the plague did not escape the broken test tube. She said, I know the truth. The mother of the Russian lab worker who died in a suspected plague leak last week is denying reports her daughter was infected through a broken test tube, saying only an amateur would say something like that. I know the truth, said Svetlana Shipulova.
3: Very well done.
1: Thank you.
3: Mm-hmm.
1: You know Svetlana.
3: Yeah.
2: Oh, yeah, she's good.
1: While Svetlana Shipulova didn't say how her daughter died or became affected, she dismissed claims the plague bacteria accidentally escaped a test tube, reasoning the glassware isn't as fragile as some may think. She said they simply let my daughter die. Okay, I don't know. Should we ask Dr. Redlener, do we need to be concerned on our list of concerns about pneumonic plague?
2: It seems to have dropped out of the news.
3: It did.
1: Yeah, well,
2: I don't know if that's good or bad.
1: That's because it's a parade of horrors every day,
2: yeah,
1: and we can only keep up with so much, right? Every day is... Trump suggests foreign trade will soon be unneeded. Oh, good.
2: I'm sorry, what?
1: Wow. He said we're going to be very, very self-sufficient very soon. We were subsidizing all these places all over the world. It's not going to happen anymore.
3: Wow.
1: The U.S. trade deficit has hit a new high despite Trump's tariffs.
2: We can't produce everything we need here.
1: Right. Trump went on to claim that he expects Russia to share a lot with our people regarding the Russian plague outbreak. Oh, he's such a sweet summer child. He said, I just met with our people. We're brilliant experts who know everything about what's going on and all that information's going through. Does he mean Bobby Kennedy? Oh, yes. Well, that's what I was saying. I wasn't worried about pneumonic plague until they said, don't worry about it. Got it. Yeah. And, of course, he trusts Putin as usual.
3: Naturally.
1: Putin said everything's good. Mm-hmm. Everything's fine.
3: Yeah.
1: Okay. 29 minutes after the hour. You know, I feel the need to get it done. I really do. You know what could help me with that?
2: Mike
1: Nellis. Next.

0: 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This is WCPT 820, Chicago's Progressive Talk. 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
4: 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I'm Bob Woodruff. 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And with one solution comes the next. We solve a housing situation, we increase employment opportunities.

0: Trump rally goer was going to say.
1: That was a Real America's Network reporter went up to this guy waiting in line to get into the Trump rally in Ohio, and they didn't expect him to say that. And
0: no,
1: so
0: they
1: cut right back to the studio real quick.
0: Oops, we're having technical difficulties.
1: Uh-huh. Yep.
0: Okay. It's like when Mike Nellis goes out and kicks ass. We're having difficulty. We're going to color bars now.
1: Exactly.
0: Okay. You know why? Because he gets it done.
2: Mike Nellis.
0: Chicago tough.
1: That's right.
0: Because

0: I know you're adding a second every week. I know it.
1: Make it a little
0: I'm
1: longer.
0: I'm tracking you, and I have a notepad right here.
1: Oh, my God. Where do we start, Mike? You said Donald Trump is giving his best friend, Vladimir Putin, another deal that will enrich himself and his friends while claiming it will solve America's financial problems. It will not. I mean, that's the other thing. It's not going to make the price of diesel. It's open election interference. It is treason. He's, you know, Russia is helping Iran kill us. I mean, it's just it's all just out in the open now, isn't it?
0: Well, this is just like when he rolled out the red carpet for President Xi from China. It's like, what are you doing? Like, they're helping Iran right now. We're not rolling out the red carpet for our allies. And why we are, I fundamentally do not understand this man on so many different levels, obviously, if you've ever followed any of my work. But, you know, they're so desperate to try to show some amount of progress on oil, gas, diesel prices, anything right now, because they're freaking out about the election, which, by the way, is in 3 weeks. Like, they're out of time right now. A lot of this is already baked in because of the early vote. It's a bad situation for them. And because of that, they're helping Russia defeat Ukraine right now. They're removing sanctions. They're buying diesel. That money is going to go kill Ukrainians. It's probably going to go kill Americans in Iran because they're supporting Iran. It's disgusting stuff. And may I also point out that the Ukrainian government bombed the hell out of some of these Russian data facilities. And because of that, X's engagement is down like 100%, it seems like. A lot fewer bots telling me that I'm a fat slob in the last 48 hours. I miss them. Chris, where are they? I don't feel important anymore.
1: We've been just talking. Mike, you said Ken Paxton's campaign demanding Tallarico release a doctor's note to prove he had the flu is among the most pathetic things I've seen from any campaign this cycle. And it's just gotten worse. He's in a mental institution. He's having a sex change operation. I mean, yep. I know we've dealt with these lies and disinformation before, but is it me? Or are these just the most desperate campaigns ever this time? And just solid lies.
0: This is the epitome of Twitter is not real life. And I think the Democrats had to get a little bit of that message in 2024 when they were being way too insular. I think the Republicans are getting that message now. Maybe don't listen to idiots like Nick Serter, okay, who is a MAGA influencer that kicked off this whole ridiculous thing about James Tallarico either being in a mental institution or getting a sex change, which I'm like, it's either one or the other. You're probably not. I don't think there's a 2-for-1 coupon for that.
2: No, there's not
0: out there. And then Tallarico shows up and he does not have a sex change operation. So I don't know what they thought was going to happen there, but it's really sad and it's really desperate. And for Paxton is running maybe the worst campaign I've ever seen in my entire life. Yeah. He can still win because they're spending so much money to defeat Tallarico in Texas. But if we win and we turn Texas blue, it will be in one part because Tallarico is such a great candidate with a great team doing amazing work, but also because they ran the most arrogant, selfish, lazy, stupid person I think I've ever seen run for high federal office. It's just really unbelievable.
1: In this latest story today, Mike, he's, you know, partying in Dubai
0: partying
1: New
0: Dubai.
1: Year's with two
0: sure.
1: other crooks and,
0: but
1: you know,
0: his mistress.
1: You weren't
0: partying in Dubai with crooks? Let he who cast the first stone, or has, no, I've never seen him cast the first stone.
1: But I've been saying this all morning about this whole thing we've been trying forever to shake, that we're the party of elitists, and, you know, and meanwhile, this is them, right? I mean, you said Republicans who are the first to complain about welfare and SNAP, yet their party's full of people who've never worked a day in their life. Mm-hmm. I mean, they're the Epstein class, they're the elites, right?
0: Well, I'm told there were a lot of famous people at your birthday party, though. Did you have any, like, Dubai, you know, Emirates?
1: Yeah, everyone flew in. Yeah, everybody from Dubai.
0: Yeah, flew them in.
1: What?
0: I mean, look, I think that, you know, both political parties have their elements of elitism in that. There's a lot of people who sneer down their nose at folks who work with their hands and folks who are working a couple of jobs right now to survive. But at the end of the day, you got to make
1: a decision. I'm clearly not good at working with my hands, so that's not
0: me. I mean, what did you do? What happened?
1: Oh, well, it's called a mandolin. I was chopping onions. Anyway, go ahead.
0: You were chopping onions or you were playing the mandolin? Because I want to know whether or not it was working.
1: No, it's a vegetable chopper.
2: It's a vegetable slicer for the kitchen.
0: Oh, okay.
1: It's a tool of Satan.
2: It's basically a guillotine.
1: Yeah.
0: That shows you how low class I am. I have no idea what you're talking about. You know what? When I have to chop vegetables, I use a knife.
2: A knife, yes.
1: Yeah.
2: Like most people.
0: Probably not even a sharp one.
1: Yeah.

0: I'll look into that. Anyway.
1: No, like, look, look, both political parties are broken. I'm not going to pretend like the Democratic Party is perfect. But ultimately, it's the last group of people in American politics that still give. Dignity, send your kids to college, and I'll take that and I'll deal with that mess over this Republican corruption nightmare any day of the week.
2: Yep.
0: Well, and also, I mean, you pointed out Troy Jackson's ad. You said brilliant ad from Troy Jackson's campaign. It sets politics aside and gives people resources and direction on heating their homes this winter, given the shortages caused by the war in Iran. I love that Susan Collins said, Troy Jackson doesn't have the charisma we've come to expect. I'm like, what? And do? I mean, but he comes across like what he is, like a lumber guy, like, you know, and. Yeah. But go ahead.
1: He's an everyman. Like, it would be good to have an everyman in the United States Senate. I worked for John Tester for a really long time and was the last dirt farmer in the United States Senate, and he was a good, decent, honest human being. I'd like a few more of those in the Senate. Yeah. And I for that ad, you know, for Jackson is I think the mistake that a lot of Democrats make is we treat our campaigns like they're transactional. We treat people like they're ATM machines, right. Which is why you get these horrible fundraising emails. And I apologize. I've written more than a few of them in my time. But, you know, I don't want people to be treated like ATMs. I don't want them to be treated like statistics. I don't want to be carving up perf to try to, like, win an election. I want to help improve your life. I want to pass policy. I want to make it better. And I think for Jackson to spend quality ad time to go, here's what you need to know to heat your house right now because Maine is dealing with an energy crisis is a damn smart way to do it. And I think more Democrats should lean on stuff like
2: Absolutely.
1: That.
2: Absolutely.
0: Yeah. By the way, the reviews are in for the new press secretary. What's her name, Katie?
2: Katie Zakaria.
0: Yeah,
2: Zakaria.
1: Well, how are we pronouncing it? Can we settle on one? Because I can't. Is it Zakaria or Zakaria?
2: I say Zakaria.
1: Okay.
2: Yeah.
0: We might not have to learn it because one source said that she might last less than a Scaramucci. But
1: I just want to say that she has the perfect name to say in a bad Trump impersonation because I've been saying it all week. Katie Zakaria. Zakaria. I don't know. It flows off the tongue in a bad Trump impersonation. It's great.
0: You said she seems crazier than Caroline Leavitt, and that's going some.
3: Yeah.
0: She might give Natalie Harp a run for her money, too. Defended Rene Goo's murder, claimed Nazi Germany invented abortion, said the Epstein files don't matter, and that's just based on a quick Google search. Dear God. I mean, they're just getting crazier and crazier.
1: It's all in the eyes, Stephanie. You should just look and see. It's a bag of cats. I don't know what to tell you, but like the idea that Nazi Germany invented abortion.
2: Yeah.
1: It's insane.
0: And you said here she is saying the Epstein files don't matter. No wonder Trump picked her. I mean,
1: yeah.
0: They
1: don't matter. She literally was like, they don't matter to me. I wonder why.
2: Yeah, exactly.
1: What does it say about you that the abuse of 1,000 little girls and men, boys, doesn't matter to you? Like, what is that? That says nothing good about her.
0: Yeah.
2: There's a report this morning that I was reading that she timed her Fox News appearances so that Trump would see her to get in front of him to audition for this job.
0: You know what that reminded me of, Jody? All this women that used to, the Menendez. All the girls would be outside the Menendez brothers jail, like, oh my God, I love Eric. Oh my God, when he gets upset at little vein in his forehead.
1: Well, that's like the people that were obsessed with Luigi Mangione.
2: Yeah,
1: too,
2: exactly.
1: He killed a guy, right?
0: Yeah.
1: He's like, just because he had a point doesn't mean it was okay to kill the guy.
0: Yeah. You said
1: Thanos had a point too. I don't know.
2: right.
0: Thanos snap. Oh, I can't do it with that hand. All right, anyway. You said Trump had dinner with Nick Fuentes. His kids are friends with the Tate brothers. He has at least one Nazi working in his administration. But sure, let's all clutch our pearls because Abdul campaigned once with a Twitch streamer Republicans don't like. I mean, I just love how you always seize back the narrative, Mike, from this, you know, the crowd that is, you know, has us on exclusivity to go, what about this? What about this? What about this thing that this guy said once, right?
1: I mean, it's the lack of seriousness in American politics. You know, it's like, look, Sam Piker's not my favorite person on the planet. I've spent the better part of the last 4 months talking about him on Newsmax. So I've had a bit of enough of it. But it's like, is this the most important issue in the Michigan Senate race? Is this the most important issue in the country right now? It's not. People can't afford to pay their bills. People are crying out for relief. They were promised relief in 2024 by the president of the United States, by Donald Trump, who's now the president of the United States. And he's betrayed all of those promises. And these guys, they're throwing out absolute garbage. They're like, James Tallarico's in an insane asylum getting a sex change. And Abdul Sayed's a member of the Muslim Brotherhood, which he's not, guys. In the Ohio governor's race, their most potent line of attack is that Amy Acton is an alcoholic, which she's not. So they're just making stuff up. They called James Tallarico a vegan. The next day on social media, he went and ate a turkey leg on social media. I was like, hard to imagine why you guys can't win an election.
0: Yeah. No, exactly. Well, and also I keep saying, Mike, this isn't politics anymore. It is a moral crisis we're in. And you right. wrote a great piece, as you do. You said, I don't want to live in a country that commits public executions.
1: Yes.
0: We should be better than mm-hmm. this. And you said a man in his 60s, a paraplegic in a wheelchair, lined up in front of members of the United States military so they can shoot him and maybe live stream on the effing internet or carry live on Fox News. That's what Hegseth wants. So we haven't done a public execution in 100 years. You said, I haven't been able to shake it. How do we get here? What the hell are we doing? I don't want to live in a country that carries out public execution. That puts us on a list with Iran, North Korea, and Afghanistan. I can't think of many lists I'd want to share with those three. And you said, let me be clear, the man they want to put to death is a monster. Like, no one's defending that, but I mean, even people like Mike Johnson are talking about, this is a recruiting tool for terrorists. This is what ISIS does, right?
1: Right. Like, I mean, I would encourage people, go watch the video of J.D. Vance talking about it, because even J.D. Vance is a soulless ghoul, all right?
0: Yeah.
1: I cannot stand the man. Mike Johnson, too, is basically like a feckless hack that will defend anything that Donald Trump does. And the two of them are both like, no, I'm not going to watch that. I want nothing to do with it. So, like, it makes them sick to their stomach. So how must it make a regular person feel? Major Hassan committed a terrible act of terrorism. He should spend the rest of his life in prison. And you can be a proponent of capital punishment all that you want. I don't believe in capital punishment. I'm a practicing Catholic. I believe it is absolutely wrong. Life has value no matter whose life it is, in my opinion.
0: Yeah.
1: But even if you're a proponent of capital punishment, you simply cannot think that this is a good idea. And the thing that upset me probably the most about it, beyond the idea that we would do it, it was the slobbering way that Pete Hegseth was so excited to talk about it with, of all people,
0: sociopaths.
1: Jack Probsek, the Pizzagate guy, who they're trying to turn into a legitimate journalist on one of these crazy right-wing networks. I forget which one because they all have stupid names. I've had enough of it. Like, there's a silly side to MAGA where you're like, man, Trump has fallen asleep at the White House and they're calling James Tallarico a vegan and they're making up all this crap. But then there's a dark, insidious side to it, too, which is all of the corruption, the complete lack of respect and empathy for people's lives. I want it all gone.
0: Yeah.
1: And I would like a full reset.
0: Your point about Hegseth, because the guy's got to go. He's dumb. He's corrupt. He's destroying our military. He's purging hardworking people. He's doing stupid like this that sets America back and makes us look horrible on the world stage. And you said we don't have to tolerate this anymore. We have these guys on the run. When Democrats take back the House and Senate, we have the power to remove Hegseth ourselves. And you said most of this fight will be about the economy, but it'll be about the corruption that lives and the lives they've wrecked. It's also about who we are as a country.
1: Yeah.
0: Right?
1: And I think we can agree that we're better than this. Like, we should be better than this. We're not right now, but I don't think this public execution is going to happen. Like, I think that cooler heads are going to prevail here. I pray to God that they do.
0: Trump's already hedging because of all the blowback, you know, which is the cowardly thing he always does. Yeah.
1: I mean, listening to Trump, I mean, he doesn't really have a stomach for this type of stuff. As much as he wants to, like, act like he's a tin pot dictator, like, he's kind of a bit of a wuss.
0: Yeah.
1: So, like, I mean, even he, I think, just is uncomfortable with this. So I don't think it'll happen. But again, the fact that it ever got to this point, and really what it is that Hegseth has a delusional idea that he's going to be the next president of the United States.
0: Oy.
1: And he's trying to appeal to a handful of the worst of the worst of the worst on the internet that are obsessed with this stuff. And they don't think past the end of their nose on anything. And I find it morally grotesque and representative of everything that's broken in Washington right now.
0: Can I talk about this piece that you wrote before I went on vacation that I've saved like a
1: yes,
0: love letter?
1: You never bring up college football posts on here. You're never like, Mike, what's your take on the Texas game this weekend? She never wants to know.
0: I've saved this like a letter from a lover.
1: I live tweeted the end of the Texas game. You never asked me.
0: No, I don't care about that. You made such a
1: Arch
0: great
1: Manning,
0: point.
1: Not a Heisman contender, everybody. DJ Card for Heisman, everyone.
0: All right, that's enough sporting of the sport.
1: All right, you said you invite me on because I'm your alpha liberal, okay?
0: Like, yeah, exactly.
3: That's right.
0: Exactly. The Bears. Bears. You just wrote a piece called Thank You, Governor Pritzker. More politicians should be honest like this. And I just, you know, I think this is why your writing and, you know, is so powerful, because you always talk about your own personal struggles. And that's, you know, like what you're sort of arguing more politicians should do. You said he shared that he's lost 80 pounds after going on a GLP-1. You said, I think it matters to a great deal when our elected leaders are willing to talk openly about their struggles, whether it's their weight, their mental health, anything else mm-hmm. they're carrying. Mm-hmm. And then I watched the Trump White House, the Republican Party, and the MAGA media machine spend the better part of 2 days mocking him for it, mocking a man for improving his health, for doing the exact same thing that so many people have spent years telling big guys like JB and me to do. And you made a point that stuck home with me. You said, I always hated it when politics turns to mocking people's appearance. I plead guilty, but I say that Donald Trump has made me mean. because he does it. I mean, I hate to sound like an 8-year-old, but he started it because he talks about people's appearance so much. And you're just like, are you kidding me? Do you have a mirror? Right. But yeah. I get what you're saying. You said, honestly, as a big guy myself, someone who once weighed 600 pounds a few years ago, I found it inspiring to see someone closer to my shape holding a high office. Mm-hmm. And you just, so you've lost 300 pounds over the last couple of years. You said that journey started somewhere much darker than I usually talk about. During the pandemic, I hit one of the lowest points of my life. The thought of killing myself grabbed hold of me so viscerally, I became afraid of what might happen if I was left alone. Mike, that's the human condition. Yep. That I think we've all been there. And thank you for the courage to talk about it, you know, because but go ahead, just in terms of Governor Pritzker.
1: Yeah, I'm going to try not to get, you got me choked up reading my own stuff back to me.
2: No, you're a great guy.
1: How dare you. I mean, I'll add two things here. The first is just on Trump making you meaner, right? Because Trump has made me meaner, too. No doubt about that. Meaner, and he's just corrosive in every way. He's a horcrux. I don't know who's been somebody.
0: He's brought out the worst in everybody because it's constant hatred and name calling and division. Yeah.
1: There's a, and I'm going to do the most typical white male liberal thing, and I'm going to quote Ted Lasso. I won't spoil the plot.
0: You slipped me the sports again without even telling me I'm pretty.
1: I'm going right back to sports. But like in the Ted Lasso finale this last week, and it's not a spoiler for me to say this, it's just that somebody said a line that I really liked about the tale of the scorpion and the frog, right? Like the frog tries to get the scorpion bites back. Mm-hmm. Yep. And the scorpion can't change his nature, but why would I let that change mine?
0: Right.
1: You know, you don't get to change my nature.
0: Yeah.
1: Okay.
0: Yeah.
1: And I don't want to be this cold, mean, callous version of myself that goes on the internet and dunks on Republicans all the time. I'm happy to do that from time to time. Sometimes it's funny, but like it's enough. And like, I just, you know, I was proud of Governor Pritzker for speaking out. And like, as a rotund individual myself, it's sometimes really hard to be on camera as often as I am and to shoot the videos and do the shows and feel inadequate and, you know, go on CNN and argue with these people when I'm, you know, twice the size of some of these string beans that they put on. Obviously, I violated my nature right there. But like, you know, but I get to do that. And like, there are people out there that have done that. And J.B. Pritzker was one of them. And Chris Christie's another one. Chris Christie gets made fun of his weight all the time. I don't agree with Christie's politics at all. But like, I was always glad to see a big guy out there that could do it. And that gives me a little bit of encouragement that I can. And, you know, I think that any time that you can share of yourself something personal, your lowest moments, the world gets to be a better place.
0: And I really hope we find a kinder, gentler version of ourselves in this country when this nightmare is over. But
1: it doesn't mean we're not tough, and it doesn't mean we don't
0: fight. Exactly. Right. And let me start by saying you're the most handsome, romantic man in the world, and I love you.
2: You're a smoke show.
0: I love you. You're a smoke show.
1: Not yet, but I will be.
0: Hi, sweetheart. We love you.
2: Thanks, Mike.
0: Mike Ellis. All right, 52 minutes after the hour, this portion of the show brought to you by Incogni. This is important stuff. Listen up, everybody, because Everybody. 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
0: With autumn here, that means the leaves will be changing. Pumpkin-flavored products will be everywhere, and the air will be crisp and colder. Cooler weather means the air will get drier, and so may your skin. 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
0: 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Type in Stephanie. 58 minutes after the hour, Jody Hamilton's leaving for the politics bar. Help! We love you, Jody Hamilton. Bye. We'll see you tomorrow on the Stephanie Miller Show.
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17: NBC News Radio, I'm Tammy Trujillo. The Vatican says Pope Leo has been diagnosed with lung cancer. Chris Caraggio has details.
18: The 71-year-old U.S.-born pontiff underwent surgery to remove a growth from his lung. The Vatican said the surgery was successful and confirmed his diagnosis. He said doctors recently discovered a nodule in his lung and that it was detected at a very early stage. I'm Chris Caraggio.
17: A federal judge is extending an order allowing three news organizations access to the White House. That story from Mark Mayfield.
19: In a ruling late Tuesday, the judge again blocked President Trump's ban of CNN, MS Now, and Politico. The judge wrote the injunction is intended to preserve the status quo as the outlet's lawsuit continues. He ruled the outlets are likely to succeed in their claims of viewpoint discrimination and retaliation. The Department of Justice originally cited national security issues as the justification for the ban. I'm Mark Mayfield.
17: The Federal Trade Commission and attorneys general from seven states are asking a federal judge to hold Martin Shkreli in civil contempt for allegedly violating a lifetime ban from the pharmaceutical industry. The ex-pharmaceutical exec, once known as PharmaBro, was banned in 2022 after authorities accused him of using illegal tactics to block competition and drive up the price of a potentially life-saving drug used to treat parasitic infections. Now the FTC and attorneys general from Pennsylvania, California, Illinois, New York, North Carolina, Ohio, and Virginia are asking that he be held in contempt and sanctioned. They accuse him of trading stock in dozens of drug companies and openly discussing the industry on social media. Ryan Coogler's X-Files reboot is being picked up to series by Hulu. A reimagining of the 1990s sci-fi drama will see two new lead characters, a departure from Gillian Anderson's Dana Scully and David Duchovny's Fox Mulder. Coogler wrote, directed, and executive produced the pilot. The original ran for 11 seasons total, winning 15 Emmys. 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

0: Yeah. Okay, there we go. Finally, my apologies. I had forgotten to put the batteries in my microphone. here we are. All right, happy Tuesday to you. We got a lot to talk about today. Representative Pramila Jayapal with a national progressive town hall meeting, which will begin in just about a minute and a half here. If you want to get in line to speak with Representative Jayapal, who will be with us for the whole hour taking your calls, the former chair of the Congressional Progressive Caucus, the number is 202-808-9925. Also, in the second hour of our program, I want to get into this question of, is Gavin Newsom repeating the billionaire mistake that's tearing France apart right now? France is one of the countries in Europe that enthusiastically, back in the 90s, embraced neoliberalism. Low taxes on billionaires, raised taxes on working people, all that kind of stuff. And it's really biting them right now. And California's billionaire tax fight is raising the same issue. We'll get into that. Also, a new report shows Russian disinformation bot traffic has collapsed since a Ukrainian drone took out one of Putin's data centers. And Ken Paxton spent New Year's Eve partying in Dubai with his mistress and two guys who were fugitives from U.S. justice for ripping off America with healthcare scams. Amazing. In the third hour of our program, Christopher Armitage is going to drop by. North Dakota's bank earned the state $231.8 million last year. And he's got the list of what a state bank could have earned in your state and how this works. It's fascinating. Also, there's a mystery surrounding Mike Johnson's wife. She spends 10 hours a week preaching to women on Capitol Hill and is apparently being paid $50,000 a year to do this, and nobody knows by whom. What's going on here? Is this like with Clarence Thomas's wife, who got $600,000 a year from the Heritage Foundation? And also, are there dark motives for Elon Musk shoveling cash into the Republican Party? So all of that is going to be on our program today. But to start out, Pramila Jayapal represents the 7th District of the state of Washington in the U.S. House of Representatives. She's on the House Judiciary, Foreign Affairs, Budget Committee. She's the former chair of the Congressional Progressive Caucus. Her website is Jayapal, J-A-Y-A-P-A-L, .house.gov. And her blue sky handle is Pramila Jayapal, P-R-A-M-I-L-A, Jayapal. And Representative Jayapal, welcome back. It's always so nice to have you with us.
1: It's so great to be with you, Tom, and I'm actually talking to you from Portland today.
0: Oh, very cool. What are you doing?
1: I'm doing a town hall on Medicare for All with Congresswoman Janelle Bynum, who just signed on as our latest sponsor of the Medicare for All bill that I lead in the House. Mm-hmm. And so we'll be at Portland Community College, the Community Hall Annex at 2:00 today. And we'd love for people to come by. It's 2305 Southeast 82nd Avenue. And we'll spend an hour and a half just having, a conversation with people about why we need universal health care and why Medicare for All is the way to get there. And we're super excited about it.
0: Oh, that's great. Pass along our invitation for her to drop by the show if she'd ever like to come on and do what you're doing today.
1: I will tell her. I'll tell her how much I enjoy being on here.
0: Yeah, we this is open to anybody. Very few people want to take advantage of it, but here it is.
1: Well, one of the things I think is interesting about Medicare for All right now, and hopefully we'll get into it some more, but the people that are signing on most recently are not members of the Progressive Caucus. They are people that are in tough swing districts, Janelle being one of them, Shamari Figures in Alabama, another one. And I think it's too bad, Tom, that we had to get to this point where healthcare had to collapse in this country, where insurance company, private for-profit insurance company greed had to dominate everything, combined with Republicans cutting Medicaid, cutting the Affordable Care Act tax credits. But we are in this place now where this is the only idea for universal health care in Congress today, and the only one that actually takes profit out of the system and ensures that every single person is covered from life to death. And that's why I think we're seeing more and more people across the country embrace it And our most recent polling had Medicare for All support not only at 94% for Democrats, not only at 66% for independents, one in five Republicans. And even in the toughest districts in the country, even after you attack it over and over again, the way private insurance companies do, it still has over 55% support in those tough districts. So hopefully this is a path to getting it done.
0: Yeah. And yet, because five corrupt on the take Republicans on the U.S. Supreme Court decided that it's just fine for big corporations and billionaires to essentially bribe judges and own members of Congress. We're not there. We're literally the only country in the world, developed country in the world, that's not there.
1: Yeah, that's exactly right. And they've spent hundreds of millions of dollars lobbying every year. But I think that the public anger around the collapse of the healthcare system is now at a point where, you know, I think we're up to something like 58% of Democrats. That's still a far cry from 94% of Democrats in Congress that would match the public, notion around this. But I do think that it's a real opportunity for us. And that's why around the country, I'm campaigning with Bernie, of course, and with other candidates who are big Medicare for All supporters, even in tough districts. And my Medicare for All PAC has been supporting them. Listen, we are going to get this done. We have to. It's not going to be an easy road, but it is what people deserve. And it's what is both morally right and politically right. And that's what we have to convince people of now in Congress, not across the country, but
0: good,
1: in Congress.
0: Good stuff. I had one other question on my mind before we start picking up phone calls for you. Dr. El Said in Michigan has put forward an AI policy for the state of Michigan. And he said, we need to get AI development under control. He said, if we don't act quickly, we may get to the point at which we cannot act because it's too late. I'm curious your thoughts on that and how, in general, the Progressive Caucus is responding to the challenges that AI face.
1: I absolutely agree that we have to rein this in, and we have to rein it in comprehensively. And that's why 2 weeks ago I released an AI framework, legislative framework myself. It's got great kudos from people like Lena Khan and Jonathan Cantor and others across the country, big groups that are focused on how we rein in AI. And it's the idea, Tom, that I think you would love because you followed all this stuff, but a public charter for AI companies to operate. And that way, we do not allow them to pick and choose, well, maybe I'll deal with the harms of this chatbot after the fact. But we actually regulate AI, and we require a public charter that puts the public's interests first. And in that charter, they have to agree to all of the conditions. They can't pick and choose. And we have very enforceable liability standards in there where we don't wait for a company to release a model that's harmful. It actually goes through the same kind of regulatory testing that we do for nuclear weapons. It has some of the great ideas that Abdul and others have talked about, from a kill switch to making sure that nobody can operate a data center. But it goes beyond that, a data center without the public charter, I mean. But it goes beyond that to get at structural separation. The reason that there's only three companies, essentially, in the AI business is because you have to control an enormous amount of data, which you steal and scrape knowledge from people and from the internet and from everything that's out there. You don't pay for it. You take it over. You store it in these massive data centers, and then you use that for these products. We say you can't do that anymore. You got to structurally separate the marketplace, change the incentive for profit within the marketplace, and we can do that by requiring this public charter. So very excited about our proposal and the attention it's gotten from people who are really in the know.
0: That is great. It's 15 minutes past the hour. We'll pick up your calls for Representative Jayapal right after this break. Stay tuned. Representative Pramila Jayapal, former chair of the Congressional Progressive Caucus, representing Washington's 7th District in the U.S. House, is with us for the hour in a National Progressive Town Hall meeting right here on the Tom Hartman Program. We'll be right back.
2: This is the Tom Hartman Program.
0: Jayapal.house.gov is your website, and Pramila Jayapal on Blue Sky. We'll be right back with your calls.

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0: Tired of spin and billionaire-backed news? The Commonwealth Report delivers truth with backbone. 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Welcome back. 21 minutes past the hour. Representative Pramila Jayapal with us for the hour, taking your calls. Joe in Oklahoma City, Oklahoma, you are on the air with Representative Jayapal.
10: Hi, guys. I've just got a few points you can comment on, whichever ones. Thank you for your service to the nation. I was going to let you guys know there was a crypto, a data center here in Oklahoma in the middle of the drought that blew a water main. And for the small town they were in, they lost 3 million gallons of water. And then when they started looking into them, even though on their permits, they said they were like some medical research type unit. Turns out they were just running blockchains for crypto. So that's a lot of these data centers are just running the dirty money. My advice to you is to work desperately to get the DNC to get rid of superdelegates. It's almost like we have 2 electoral colleges, one for the Democrats, or 2 for the Democrats, and the Republicans don't even have superdelegates. I think it's a fix in case somebody too FDR gets through the first gates.
0: Great. Okay. Thank you, Joe. That's 2 different topics. So, Congresswoman, do you have any idea what percentage of these data centers out there are actually running, creating crypto?
11: No, we don't have that information, but we do know that a lot of them have been done with NDAs in place, non-disclosure agreements in place, so that we can't even get that information. We know that many of them have not gone through a permitting process. We know that they were given big passes by local governments around the country. And so this is a massive problem. The only thing I would say that is, hopeful to me is that communities understand why these data centers are so bad on every level and why they are not long-term job creators. They are going to take jobs away from people, even if there's some jobs involved in the construction. So the energy around data centers and around AI more broadly, the opposition, I've never seen anything like it, Tom. In places across the country, red states, blue states, doesn't matter where, communities are rising up, and it is what has pushed both Democratic and Republican legislators who just a year ago were actively touting, that they were constructing data centers. All of a sudden now they're saying, no, we need to have some regulation. But the regulation that's been proposed is either moratoriums, which I'm in favor of immediately, or it is sort of an after the fact mitigation. And I think that's why I think we need to go at the heart of how the industry is structured, get at structural separation, and actually implement a public charter like I'm proposing.
0: Yeah, we had a crypto expert call into the show a couple of weeks ago, and he said that he believes, and it's just insanely difficult to find the evidence because these things are so proprietary, that virtually all of these data centers are generating crypto during low demand times, like overnight. And because you can, suck down $5,000 worth of electricity and produce $500,000 worth of crypto. And the crypto market is growing, and it's like nobody's even talking about the fact that that may end up being one of the main functions of many of these data centers, and nobody's even talking about it.
11: It's part of the reason I think whatever structure we set up, and I think my public charter structure does this, has to be able to deal with the things that we find out that we don't even know today. It can't be, and we've learned from the lessons of commissions where you have equal numbers of Republicans and Democrats. You get a president like Trump and he just fires a bunch of people. So this cannot be set up like that. This has to be, controlled by a regulatory framework that takes all of that into account and is able to be nimble. Because I think the harms we're hearing about today, and crypto just being one example of that, are just the tip of the iceberg, Tom. I think there's going to be a lot more that we find out over the next year, 2 years, 5 years about what has happened with these data centers and what they're actually doing and how they're scraping knowledge and stealing knowledge from all of us in ways that we don't even know today.
0: Yeah, I probably shouldn't have run down that
12: that rabbit hole. We just have 30 seconds here to a break. But you know, our airplanes don't fall out of the sky because we regulate the industry. I mean, you know, it's,
11: that's right.
12: Our drugs are safe because we regulate the industry. Our food is theoretically safe. Bob Kennedy is doing his best to destroy that. It just seems like regulation is a rational thing to do.
11: I think so. And I think what we have to do is make sure that the regulation isn't taken over by corporate interests, right? Yeah. I mean, it can't be done by the very interests that are being regulated, which is what they're proposing right now. I mean, a lot of these proposals that the administration is putting forward, and unfortunately, even some of the bipartisan proposals, have it so that the industry is telling us what they want instead of regulating it for the public
12: good. Yeah, not the way it should be. All right, we'll turn it back over to our callers here on the other side of the break. It's 27 minutes past the hour. Representative Pramila Jayapal, former chair of the Congressional Progressive Caucus, representing Washington's 7th District in the U.S. House, is with us for the hour, taking your calls. We'll be right
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12: Representative Jayapal's website is jayapal.house.gov and Pramila Jayapal over on Blue State.

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3: This is a WCPT Veteran Minute. In the midst of World War II, A group of Native American soldiers known as the Code Talkers became silent heroes. The U.S. military faced challenge of secure communications on the battlefield, and these men, primarily from the Navajo tribe, were enlisted to develop an unbreakable code. Using their native language, which had no written alphabet, they transmitted vital messages that were indecipherable to enemy forces. The code proved to be an essential asset, particularly in the Pacific Theater, where it helped the Allies win crucial battles. The Code Talkers' courage and ingenuity saved countless lives and turned the tide of the war. Yet, their contributions remained largely unknown until decades later. The legacy of the Code Talkers stands as a testament to the strength, resilience, and valuable service of Native Americans during one of America's most devastating conflicts. This has been a WCPT Veteran Minute.
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0: Change starts with you. You can be calling your Democratic or Republican representatives to let them know what you think by calling 202-224-3121. It's the Capitol switchboard. It'll get you right through to them. You know, a lot of us have an old car truck sitting around somewhere, and maybe it still runs, maybe it doesn't, but we keep looking at it and thinking, I really ought to do something with that old thing.

0: 1032. Welcome back. Representative Pramila Jayapal with us for the hour, taking your calls. Tom in Columbus, Ohio, you're on the air with Representative Jayapal.
1: Hey, Congresswoman, you know this is Joyce Beatty's world, and we just all live in it. I'm just kidding. She makes me proud every day, as you do. But my point is, I might be wrong for the first time in my life, but there has to be some wickedly valuable minerals in the Donbass, because that's where Trump is. I mean, that's where Russia is. That's the land that Trump said, oh, here's a deal. Just surrender that land to Russia. There has to be very, very valuable materials there, and that's why they're there.
0: Ukraine does have rare earth minerals. I don't know if they're in Donbass. What do you think?
2: They definitely do. I'm not sure either exactly where they are, but I really think that a lot of this has to do, and how Donald Trump, with the lifting of sanctions on Russian oil, has a lot to do with whatever leverage Putin has over Trump. And I think there's a lot of that. I'm not generally a conspiracy theorist person, but I really think the way that Putin has basically puppeteered Donald Trump to do everything that he wants, to stand down on Ukraine, to release him from these sanctions, to lift him up as a leader in the world on the main stage. It is just, there's got to be a lot there that has to do with Trump's own personal fortunes. And so that's, and even the way Russian interference in our election, I mean, to ignore all of that to me is about something that is personal to Trump. And so I think it's probably, I'm sure there's, maybe there's some sort of a deal around those minerals. I don't know. But I think that there's definitely leverage that Putin has over Trump, whether it's personal or financial or other.
0: Chris in Littleton, Colorado, you're on the air with Representative Jayapal.
3: Yeah, good morning, Representative Jayapal and Tom. 75% of biodiversity, plants and animals on the planet worldwide, has been destroyed in the last 50 years. Extinction is forever. Sierra Club stated a Living Planet report, World Wildlife Fund, and London Zoological Society scientific studies.
0: So your question, Chris.
3: Okay. My question is, every year, worldwide, $7.3 trillion is spent by corporations and rich to destroy nature for their own personal profits.
0: So your question is,
3: what is our government doing to protect, regulate, and preserve nature?
0: Great question.
2: Yeah. Well, first of all, we got to get money out of politics. I think that is the crux of so much that we deal with, is the corporate capture by a small number of corporations and wealthy individuals who are destroying our planet, who are destroying our livelihoods, who are, blocking us from taking massive progress forward. So I have the We the People Amendment to get money out of politics. We've put forward the For the People bill when we were in charge, and we intend to make that a number one priority for all of these issues. Secondly, I think that, again, we have to regulate the hell out of these corporations. And these two things are tied. Of course, we don't do that because they've captured our government. They captured regulation. Look at the way that we passed the biggest investment in U.S. history to take on climate change, to keep fossil fuels in the ground, to make sure that we were really investing in a green energy future. And look at the way that Republicans immediately turned that back. I mean, the progress that we made was wiped out just like that by Republicans coming in and passing their big bad betrayal bill last year that stalled or eliminated so much of what we did in that legislation. So I do think that this is a massive issue. And Sebastião Salgado, who, has since passed away, but famous Brazilian photographer, who also was involved in reforesting in Brazil, has these incredible photographs and a TED Talk of when he started

0: his first project to do this, and just 10 years and what the difference can make if you actually invest in those kinds of efforts. And so that's what we need to invest in. But right now, the United States is installing, helping to install dictators in Brazil and other parts of the country, and really doing such damage to the efforts to move forward on essential issues like biodiversity.
1: Ed, in Chicago, you're on the air with Representative Jaipal.
2: Yeah, hello, Congresswoman. You kind of touched on this, but providing the elections go our way, is there any talk in the Democratic Party about having major hearings on Trump being a Russian asset? Putin has won in that he's had Trump and the Republicans destroy our relationship with our closest allies, and I just think it would be a huge mistake to ignore that.
0: 100%. I mean, I think that there are every committee chair and subcommittee chair, if all goes our way, I'll be the chair of the immigration subcommittee. We have all been making our lists and checking them twice and adding to them every single day as more and more abuses come out about the accountability hearings we intend to do, the investigations we intend to do, the people we intend to haul before us if they won't come and testify willingly under subpoena, and the ways in which we have to criminally prosecute this, both Trump, his family members, his cronies, and we really have to get to the bottom of this. Because the thing is, as we saw, you know, when we impeached Donald Trump twice in the House and the Senate refused to convict, if you don't have accountability, it will happen again. And the abuses will be even worse because the perpetrator takes that as license to do even more if he's never held accountable. So, yes, I think that is very much of, top of mind for us.
1: Maria in Philadelphia, you're on the air with Representative Jaipal.
3: Hi, can you hear me okay?
1: Yeah, it's good enough.
3: Yeah, thank you very much for taking my call. So, Congresswoman, my question is, a lot of people have been asking about it being accountability. I say prison because they're doing it out in the open, so investigation for what? But beyond that, I'm also asking that we have regulations around social media and these tech fascists. Because they're stealing our taxpayer dollars, like Elon Musk, he belongs in prison too. And we also need to put some kind of regulations and laws around how these anti-social media platforms like Facebook, Instagram, X, how they operate. Because they are what has been causing all of the problems we're having right now, is that stuff. So thank you for your answer on that.
0: Yeah, totally, Maria, and thank you. In 2019, I was the vice chair of the Antitrust Subcommittee on the Judiciary Committee. We held a 16-month investigation into the four big tech companies, even though at least one of them is headquartered in my district, and all of them actually were part of the investigation that my constituents work for. We passed a whole series of bills that would have broken up these companies, that would have regulated them on multiple levels, and they passed the committee with bipartisan support, and then, I'll be honest, people on both sides of the aisle, Democrats and Republicans, blocked them from getting to the floor. If we had done that back then, I don't think we would be in the situation we're in now. At the risk of pushing my AI charter bill again, what my bill does is it structurally separates these big tech companies. It does not allow a company to both collect massive amounts of data and then also from the social media platforms and then also use it to create products, both on social media, both in the marketplace and through their AI models. And if you do that, if you structurally separate, you take away the profit incentive for these companies to prioritize engagement over safety on the social media side. And so, because every time you use one of these platforms, they are taking all of your information. And because there's no competition for those platforms that reaches the same number of people, they end up dominating that marketplace. That's what we have to change. And we've got to get at the monopolization of social media which is the basis for so much of the other stuff that they're doing around AI and around product stealing as well.
1: There you go. I'm curious how much Google is using people's Gmail content to train their programs.
0: I think we have to be suspicious of all of it, Tom. Yeah, I really do.
1: I agree. We'll be right back. 45 minutes past the hour. It's a national Progressive National Town Hall meeting with Representative Pramila Jayapal.
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1: Jayapal.house.gov is our website. Pramila Jayapal on Blue Sky. We'll be right back with you, folks.

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2: Fred O'Reilly, when he was, I think he was his rookie alderman, voted for Mayor Daley's parking meter deal, which is one of the most egregious deals in the history of Chicago politics, definitely in this century. It is the equivalent of the Bears drafting Mitch Trubisky over Patrick Mahomes. 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
14: 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And welcome back. Pramila Jayapal taking your calls. And let's see here. Steve in Charlotte, North Carolina. You are watching us on C-SPAN. You're on the air with Representative Jayapal.
15: Thank you. My question has to do with what we used to have were checks and balances. That's out the window. The Justice Department needs to be independent. How can we get that out from under the president? Does it take a constitutional amendment, or can Congress pass a law? Same thing for appointees who have the advising consent approval of the Senate. Rather than the president be able to fire at will, can that be changed through a statute or what to make it that either the Senate would have to fire them or they'd be impeachment process, something like that? Thank you so much.
16: Yeah, thanks, Steve. I mean, look, this is the thing. Jamie Raskin and I, you know, have conversations about this all the time. Everything in our checks and balances requires that you have at least one branch of government that is accountable, even if the majority party is the same party as the president. And so I don't know how it would work, even if you put Congress in charge, if you have a Republican Party in Congress that refuses to hold the president accountable. We run up against the same issue. And this is what I've been trying to say. And we educate on resistance, you know, through my training, Resistance Labs, resistancelab.us. We've trained 32,000 people in all 50 states across the country on the ultimate check to power. The ultimate check and balance of power has to ultimately come from the people, because even when you build in checks and balances, it requires that somebody wants to uphold those checks and balances. I mean, we are Article One. Congress is Article One. But have you seen Republicans hold this president accountable and actually stand up for our Article One powers? No. And without that, the minority party can't do anything. In the courts, if the Supreme Court is captured by these right-wing interests, then we have the same problem there. Now, of course, we have bills to expand the court, term limits, ethics and accountability. We need to pass those when we have control again. And I have that bill on ethics, transparency and accountability with for the Supreme Court with Elizabeth Warren. But I do think that at the end of the day, we also just have to educate people and build a movement for a people's nonviolent resistance across the country that is going to continue people that are in accountable of both parties and the president and the Supreme Court. That is ultimately, I think, our only real check and balance. And it's discouraging, I think, sometimes for people to think about it. But I like to say to people, this is about returning power to the people, because power does not have to flow from the top down. That is how it has become. But power should flow from the bottom up. And we should be able to use our voices, use our electoral power, use our pressure power to actually change the dynamics of what is happening and hold people accountable in that way.
14: Devon in Twin Cities in Minnesota, you're on the air with Representative Jayapal.
17: Hi. There is a blockade on truth and information coming out of the Department of Defense. We haven't had a briefing since May. They refused Chris Murphy access, even speaking access to soldiers in Qatar. What are they planning in the military? He's fired all of the, brass that was loyal to our Constitution. What are they planning in the military?
16: Well, I think you're in Minnesota and you know exactly what they're planning. I mean, they're trying to use the entire military apparatus, both at DOD, but also in DHS, within immigration, border security, et cetera, as a military force for Donald Trump, not for the people. And they've shown this over and over again by sending in the National Guard, by sending in ICE, CBP, et cetera. And Minnesota did such an incredible job of standing up. But this is what he's doing. He's using the power. And the reason he's fired, you said it exactly right, the reason he fired all these people is because He wants people who are just going to be yes people, regardless of what the Constitution says, regardless of the fact that these are supposed to be entities that are wielded for the power of the people, not for the power of a president. And so I am worried about how he uses our military. You've already seen it, not just here at home, but internationally with the Venezuelan boat strikes, with the ways in which, you know, he went in and he captured a sitting president of another country. Now, granted, you cannot like that person. You can think that he's an authoritarian, but that is not the way we do business. And none of this with congressional authorization really impinging on the sovereignty of other nations. So it is a extremely dangerous situation because he controls the keys to the, you know, nuclear codes, and he can launch attacks, and he has launched attacks on other countries without any authorization from Congress. So that's, I think, what his goal is. And that's why we have to stop him, both in the election, but beyond. Don't be content with winning the elections. We have to do that in November, but he is still going to be in the White House. And I hope everyone understands that our people's nonviolent resistance movement has to continue well beyond November.
14: There you go. Representative Jaipal, thank you so much for coming on the program and sharing your thoughts with us all. It's great the work you're doing. Thank you.
16: Thank you so much, Tom. I always love being on with you. So thanks for having me.
14: Great to have you. I'll be back on the other side of the break. We're going to get into this question. Is Gavin Newsom repeating the mistake that the Macron and other French presidents before him in the recent era have made financially? We'll talk about that. It's fascinating stuff. Stick around.

0: The morbidly rich who bought our government are counting on you to sit this thing out. Don't give them the satisfaction. Port is free to join, and it's where our community goes to see what they're really doing. Every day, I connect the dots that they don't want connected. From the Powell memo to Citizens United to the checkpoints and surveillance machinery that's going up right now. But this isn't a lecture. It's a fight. And you're not in it alone. Thousands of us are already here, reading, arguing, organizing, and fighting like our children's future depends on it. Because it does. We refuse to be spectators while democracy gets sold off piece by piece. Free means free. HartmanReport.com. No paywall, no catch. Come stand with us and let's take this country back together. That's Hartman Report. Hartman with two N's at the end. HartmanReport.com. Check it out.
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5: NBC News Radio, I'm Mark Mayfield. Pope Leo is recovering in a Rome hospital after the Vatican confirmed he has lung cancer. Sarah Lee Kessler reports.
6: The Vatican says Tuesday's surgery lasted 90 minutes, was successful, no complications. It involved removing a lowered lobe from the pontiff's right lung after a biopsy on a nodule tested positive for adenocarcinoma. The American-born pontiff, who's 71, told a crowd in St. Peter's Square Sunday that doctors advised him to have it removed and said it was detected at a very early stage and was well contained. It's unclear at this point whether Pope Leo will undergo further treatment. I'm Sarah Lee Kessler.
5: President Trump says no one has done more for Alaska than him. Speaking at a rally in Wasilla on Tuesday, Trump urged supporters to re-elect Republican Senator Dan Sullivan. Trump was joined at the rally by Sullivan and Congressman Nick Begich, who's also running for re-election. The president's visit comes with the midterms just 3 weeks away. Trump is also set to visit Arizona, Montana, and Georgia this week. The White House says Kimberly Guilfoyle was asked to step down from her post as U.S. ambassador to Greece following allegations of misconduct. Scott Carr reports from Washington.
7: In a post on X, the former fiancé to Donald Trump Jr. said serving in the ambassador role has been the honor of a lifetime, and she'll be forever grateful to President Trump, who was asked about the resignation before leaving the White House Tuesday.
8: She went to Greece. She was doing a good job, but we didn't like what we were reading.
7: Guilfoyle also denied accusations that she'd asked businessman and Trump supporter Eric Dieters to pay off $100,000 in credit card debt in exchange for better access to the administration, and to do so via wire transfer to avoid a paper trail. In Washington, I'm Scott Carr.
5: And the ALCS even at one game apiece after the Tampa Bay Rays took down the Guardians 3-1 in Game 2 from Tropicana Field. 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
1: It's time for the Rick Smith Show. Now, here is the voice of the working class, Rick Smith.
9: And welcome, brothers, sisters, working class heroes. This is the Rick Smith Show. Thanks so much for being here today on the big program. Lots to get to. Lots to talk about. Something truly historic happened in Guthersville, Alabama. And in Guthersville, Alabama, on October 6th, Senator Tommy Tuberville, the dumbest guy in the U.S. Senate, had a thought. A thought, a real one. One that, you know, I guess nobody was more surprised that a thought came into his head than Tommy. Seriously, this is one of those things where going, here's Tommy Tuberville.
10: It will come down. It will come down drastically. Oil's, what, 80, high 80s right now. It should be down. I don't know why. I'm not an expert in the energy sector of how we get the gas and diesel prices down or why it takes so long to come down. But I know one thing. When oil goes up, it goes up immediately at the gas and diesel pump. But when it comes down very slow. President Trump is working hard at that.
9: Yeah, he's working hard at that. But here's the thing. it'll come down. But when it does, you know, he goes, it'll come down. It will come down drastically. Oil is what? 80s, high 80s right now? And I'm like, oil is what? You are on the Senate Agriculture Committee. You're not some schmuck who shouldn't know this stuff. Your farmers in your state are burning diesel like it's free, and you're guessing at the price of oil like a guy on a game show who didn't read the card? And then it should be down. I don't know why. And you can hear it somewhere in the back of that empty head. A little light is kind of coming on. And Tommy's just as confused as everyone else by a light in his head. And then the honesty kicks in. I'm not an expert in the energy sector. Yeah, no kidding. Nobody confuses you with an expert on anything. You're a reasonable football coach, but other than that, nowhere near reasonable. And then it happens, like a blindfolded guy throwing a dart at a barn who accidentally hit the bullseye. He says, when oil goes up, it goes up immediately at the gas and diesel pump. When it comes down very slow. And Tommy, that's it. That's the question. Economists do have a name for that phenomenon. They call it rockets and feathers. Prices shoot up like rockets, float down like a Forrest Gump feather. The St. Louis Fed figured gas prices could take about 6 months to drift back down, even if oil fell immediately. So you were so close. You were an inch from the end zone and hitting the right thing. All you had to do is ask, who's making money off the feather? That's it. And here's the answer you never got to. When crude spikes, the refiners and the big fuel sellers, they raise prices that day, that minute, the second the news hits. And when crude drops, well, they take their sweet old time because they got us used to paying at the pump. And every penny that doesn't come back to us, well, we pay and it's their pure profit. So every truck driver, every farmer in Alabama, every mom filling up the minivan, we all pay for the slow ride down. And it's a nice little redistribution of wealth from money from your and my pocket to a handful at the very top. But just as Tommy got close to something true, his brain kind of grabbed back the steering wheel. You know, President Trump is working really hard because that's the default. And just like that, the light was extinguished and so close. But here's the deal. Tommy, you stumbled on probably the best question you've had your entire career. And I would ask, maybe ask it on purpose. I know you're going to be the governor of Alabama, which the dumbest guy, I don't know how that happens. But maybe while you still have time in the U.S. Senate, I don't know, get refiners to come in and testify under oath and ask them, who pockets the difference? When the rocket ship goes up and prices skyrocket and we all freak out at the pump and get angry. And then, you know, Trump goes and makes a deal with the Russians. For a drop in the bucket, the prices aren't going to come down. Who benefits from it? That's the question. To whose benefit? And we all know whose benefit. It's the same people that are whispering in Tommy's ear. And this is why I found his epiphany, his question, his moment to be so compelling. Because it's not that they don't know. It's they want you to know that they don't know. And he stumbled on it. He was so close. It was like for a second, you know, it's like he got the talking point wrong. and then realized, uh-oh, this is what I'm not supposed to say. This is the hot stove I'm not supposed to touch. I'm not supposed to get the American people angry at the people who are profiting off of this system and Trump, who made this system worse. No. We're going to say Trump's working really hard because it's those Democrats, those socialists. It's the, you know, it's the immigrants, I guess. And this is where you and me, we got, what, 20 days until election time? We got some, just a couple of days till the election happens. Maybe, I don't know, maybe this is something we take with us into the voting booth. Maybe it's something we remember. Because I don't know that we've got enough people in representative bodies to ask the right questions. And that is, how do we get a fair shake as the working class of this country? The people who actually pay the bills, the people who actually do the work, who earn the profit, but never seem to be able to put a buck in their pocket. Why don't we have enough people asking those simple questions? And maybe when you go to vote, maybe vote for somebody who will. Oh, I know, might be a socialist. Want to hear your thoughts? Rick at the RickSmithShow.com. Right back. I'm Rick Smith, and this is Labor History in 2. On this day in labor history, the year was 1979. That was the day that the National March on Washington for Lesbian and Gay Rights took place in Washington, D.C. Estimates of marchers ranged from as few as 75,000 to as many as 200,000. The year of the march was significant. It marked the 10th anniversary of the police raid at the Stonewall Inn, a gay bar in New York's Greenwich Village. When police raided Stonewall, it sparked a series of protests that helped launch the modern LGBT rights movement. 10 years later, gay and lesbian Americans still faced significant employment and legal discrimination. Many also faced violence. The published program for the event included a tribute to Harvey Milk, the openly gay member of the San Francisco Board of Supervisors who had been assassinated a year earlier. Lyrics to the song Harvey Milk's Body was written to the tune of John Brown's Body. The program also included an article urging march participants to lobby Capitol Hill for justice. A sample letter to Congress was printed as a template. It noted that many lesbian and gay men faced unjust discrimination in employment and called for change. The march organizers issued 5 demands. The second demand was that President Carter issue an order banning discrimination based on sexual orientation in the federal government, the military, and federally contracted private employment. The program included a list of organizations that supported the march. Not many labor unions endorsed, with a few notable exceptions, such as the Actors Equity Association, 3 AFSCME locals, and 1 American Federation of Teachers local. More demonstrations in Washington, D.C. followed. A march held in 1993 drew crowds estimated at 1 million, a powerful gathering for the movement to end LGBT discrimination.
1: Welcome back to the Rick Smith Show. 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
9: So I go back to 300,000 metric tons of diesel fuel from Russia. And again, I double-checked again. It is about a half a day, maybe a smidge more, maybe an hour more a day of our consumption. And for that, we've basically sold our soul to Russia. We've basically stuck it to all of our allies who we've punished over the years for dealing with Russia. And oh, by the way, I got to think that Vlad is laughing all the way to the bank, because now we're giving him a little bit more, if they have it. I mean, that's the other part. We don't even know if they have it and they can deliver it, because their refineries are, yeah, they've been kind of hit. And oh, by the way, there's China in the wings. It's got to be just snickering, going, yeah, you Americans keep doing the dumbest stuff. Here to share some thoughts on maybe how all of this mess applies, I've asked our good friend Emily De La Barrera to come share some thoughts with us. She's a co-founder over at Horizon Advisory. You can check out their website, horizonadvisory.org. China is their focus, one of their policy ideologies. Emily, thanks for taking time for us.
11: Thank you for having me.
9: So everything goes back to China. So I'm looking at this deal. Let's just start with the open-ended question. Not even before we get into if this is a good deal, bad deal, if it's stupid or even dumber than that. How's China looking at this?
11: I mean, things are going great for China, is the problem. We've made very clear that we do not have a ton of leverage. And we don't have a ton of leverage. And in that context, we are willing to sacrifice what we've put forward is like our great power strategic ambitions in the world, which include competing with China and Russia. And now what we're signaling to the world is that we're going to make concessions on that front. We're going to try to make deals with China and Russia because we need their help. And that's not an ideal message to be sending to our greatest adversaries.
9: Yeah, see, as Mr. Art of the Deal was rolling out this latest bad deal, I kept going, you know, because I keep thinking in this, you've got me thinking in this frame that, you know, all of this is just benefiting China. And ultimately, the more we concede, the more desperate we become because of these bad adventures and the money we're just spending like crazy. What did I see? $1.9 trillion in really non-stimulus money that we've spent that who knows where it's gone. It's just making us weaker and more dependent. And I just, man, I'm struggling.
11: I mean, I think like I look at everything with two main premises. One is we're in a zero sum competition with China. A win for China is a loss for us and vice versa. And second, if we're going to actually compete with China and try to fight them back from their efforts to control the world, it's going to come at a huge cost, right? Like we're going to have to cut off our dependence on them to start making things at home to like eat the like actual literal cost of a world where China isn't, you know, sending cheap goods into America. That means that every dollar we spend on anything that's not China and every step more dependent on Beijing that we become, that's putting us farther down the path of losing. And yeah. Losing is a really, really bad thing.
9: And you know, the weird thing is you know, I remember campaign Trump in 2015, 2016. Every other word that seemed to come out of his mouth was what? It was China.
11: And I mean, that's even how this administration started. I think that's what's like the most frustrating thing is the first months, and we've talked about this, the first months of this administration, it was like, we are going to have intense tariffs on China. We are going to build a trade barrier between us and them, which is what America needs and or needed to do in order to win.
9: No, and I was saying that all along. I'm going, look, I don't agree with this administration on much, but you know, maybe releasing us from the dependence and the grips of China and cheap goods and undoing some of the horrible things that have been done in the past. Maybe that's a step in the right direction. I was naively, I was kind of on the hopes that, you know, maybe Trump is the guy who can get us out of permanent normal trade relations. Maybe Trump is the guy that's going to go, no, WTO, you got to throw them out. You got to do something or remove us from it if you don't. I thought he could have been that guy, but no, I mean, it's all been grift. It's all been, self promotion and it's all been ego and you can go back to every president and they've got a doctrine. The Trump doctrine seems to be, I have no morals or no core beliefs. It's just however I feel today. And the policies are whatever whims come into my little pea brain.
11: And now we're in a situation where it's more expensive to produce in America. We have less deterrent against our biggest adversaries. The American population is not willing to get in another contest when we're already like enmeshed in one that's losing and that's hurting our ways of life. And China can see all of this and is ready to take advantage of it. That's really bad. Like there aren't do-overs.
9: Yeah.
11: And
9: no, you're like, absolutely right.
11: We didn't have a lot of time.
9: We are not ready for any type of conflict. We're not ready for any type of sacrifice. Trump sold us on the idea that we could have utopia and we could still have our cheap stuff and it was going to be all great. Gas was going to be a buck a gallon. Eggs were going to be a buck a dozen. Everything was going to come down, rocket down. In fact, like a spaceship right to the ground. Other than, you know, knowing that when a rocket comes back to Earth rapidly, that's generally when it crashes.
11: Yeah. And there's no, like, I think what's I don't know, now I'm just going to go into like doomsday scenarios. So get me off that path soon. But I think that the scariest thing about it is that there's not going to be a good way to solve this, right? Like the only way you actually help, you know, bring prices down or make things affordable, like bring back American opportunity, is by producing things at home, is having an industrial base. And every day that we don't build that back, it becomes like exponentially more days in order to do so. And our odds of doing so get a lot worse. Like, this isn't going to be better if we move in a welfare state direction or if we just revert to the status quo. Like, we're just moving farther away from a possible solution.
9: Yeah, but I just read that I think Pennsylvania is going to get like an enormous sum of money to build more missiles. So, like, you know, there's like a couple $1 billion of investment that's coming to build missiles. So we're manufacturing stuff, Emily. You know, more weapons, because we're blowing stuff up in the Middle East still, which seems to be like, you know, my kid's entire life of dropping armaments on places in the Middle East for no real strategic gain. I mean, we seem to keep losing every time we do this. I know, you know, Trump dropped the bunker busters in Iran, and I know we're still dropping bombs and doing stuff there. We're losing planes. I guess disaster capitalism is the theory. Could that revive our economy?
11: I mean, don't get me wrong. Manufacturing, like defense equipment, like munitions, what have you. That's great, right? Like, it's worked brilliantly for us in the past. It does help the industrial base, and like manufacturing is in its own right a positive. You know, you might flame me for saying that, but I don't like. That is a step in the right direction. The problem is that right now in America, there is a systemic issue in that there aren't the conditions necessary for like our broader industrial base to be incentivized and to compete domestically, let alone in the international economy. So you can send targeted sums to manufacture targeted things, but what we need is like the larger systemic change, so that it's not the government putting its hand on the wheel and it's, oh, it's competitive for us to be producing at home.
9: Let me ask you this. You know, let's say we did. Let's say stupidly Trump got us into we're now escalating in Iran, and that now becomes a larger conflict where who knows where it leads. Where China then becomes what the U.S. used to be in the past, which is the person who feeds the proxy wars. We become one of the proxy warriors instead of just funneling arms to them. Do we have the manufacturing capacity to keep up? I know people have said, you know, we need years to build, you know, these missiles or that thing. Do we have the manufacturing capacity even?
11: No. We can't make anything without China. Like, I think that's what is like, that's not understood. We can't make anything. We can't even make the equipment to make things. And like that just, it means we don't have any security and we don't have any economic security. And if things keep going the way they are and China does replace us, if in a very different way, because China's not going to play the game the same way we did, or as nicely, frankly, for that matter, if China does replace us, there's no basis on which our economy exists.
9: Wow. Now let's go to this Russia deal, because again, you know, diesel prices, we're 22 days from the election. People were complaining, you know, we're now letting, in Texas anyway, they're going to have the agricultural fuel running the big trucks, which means our food prices are going to go up because agricultural fuel is going to go up. We seem to be making every bad decision that you make when you're drowning. You know, if someone were to throw us an anchor, I'm sure we would grab onto it right now. And I think this Russia deal is part of it, because again, it made us look stupid and weak. Again, Trump saying there's a ceasefire on energy, production being harmed, only to have Russia, blow up a bunch of energy producing sites in Ukraine, and neither side agreeing that they agreed to anything. And then Trump said, no, I said, and everyone going, I don't think anyone cares what you say at this point. But now we've made this deal with Russia. Do you see this bringing, I know it's a long way to get to, do you see prices coming down here in the next couple of days, weeks, months, because of this wonderful deal, even just for a day before the election?
11: I mean, I'm not a Russia expert, but like the basic addition of the question suggests that no, this is not going to change prices. I mean, you said it, like, this is a drop in the bucket of our total domestic consumption, let alone the world. And that seems unlikely to change things. Also, like, there is just this fundamental reality. Clearly, Washington is, like, wrapping itself in circles around midterms and energy prices, because that's the immediate crisis. There's going to be a global energy crisis. Like, you can't look at the basic facts or the basic math of the matter and not see that. That was true months ago with the Iran war. Like, we have, there's already declining supply, and that's not factoring in what happens next year and the year after that, considering how much energy infrastructure has been taken out that won't be producing.
12: Right. And also the fact that, you know, and this is where I keep telling my red hat friends that, you know, the effects that the things that Trump is breaking today, we won't feel for years. The fact that Biden had us, you know, and Obama too, Obama had us on a path towards moving towards some renewables. You know, they invested heavily in solar and wind and those stuff and that stuff. And, you know, Biden was doing it in battery technology and chip production and all of this stuff that they've kind of kneecapped. I shouldn't say kind of kneecapped. They have. They've kneecapped. And I keep saying, look, you know, that was supposed to help us kind of just, it's not going to replace oil or diesel or gas or any of that, but maybe just, you know, cut off some of the massive increases so that we can almost possibly think about maybe keeping up. That's now done. So prices, no matter what, we're going to go up. And now you add in this idiotic, hey, let's go attack Iran, whose only card to play, since Trump loves cards, is to shut down the Strait of Hormuz and disrupt the oil flow of this planet. Yeah, that.
11: I mean, here's how I think about it, right? Like, there's going to be an energy crisis. Like, again, it is going to happen. We might already be there. Who knows? We're at like this level right now of, oh no, energy crisis, midterms coming up. What do we do? Who can we make a deal with tomorrow? Like, payday loan situation. We should be at like this level here, which is there's not going to be enough supply of energy. That's going to be the scarce like commodity. How do we increase our strengths in energy here and now such that as supply of that goes down, we can be competitive in what people are competing for?
12: Oh, Emily. I love you, Emily. Have you not seen a Trump rally?
11: But let's go back to the renewable thing. Let's stop making fun of me. Like, the renewable thing too, though, that's a huge issue. And it goes back to the manufacturing question. China makes 99% of the world's solar energy inputs, all the way along the value chain, from polysilicon to modules to cells to panels. The same holds slightly lesser degree, but is like increasingly there for wind, for batteries, for like future renewables like hydrogen. That's not good. That means that the energy of tomorrow, we are going to be wholly dependent on China for. And like right now, one of our strengths is that we actually are relatively energy independent. That's then when we could do something and start trying, like, that's a way to revive our industrial base.
12: Yeah. Now, you tripped over something there that I don't think my red hat's heard, and I got to go back to it because I keep hearing every election, we got to drill, baby, drill, so we're energy independent. We are. In fact, we're a net exporter of energy, the largest exporter of oil, as I understand it, of anyone. We drill, baby, drill a lot, and we're pushing for profit. Oil companies are thrilled, happy. Are we talking some measure of, yeah, energy independence has to start at home? Because look, I wasn't against the Keystone XL pipeline. If you could do one thing for me, if you could build it to Chicago, let's say, refine it, and then, you know, keep it here to where it had to stay here, I may have been on board. But just to ship it out into the international market and maybe we get some of it back, maybe we don't, just seem kind of dumb for the risk of our entire water supply through that part of the country. It just seemed like the risk wasn't the reward wasn't worth the risk for me.
11: Energy is a strategic resource. We should treat it as that. We should value energy independence. But yes, it should start at home. That should be true in renewables too. And one of the things we've done in like industrial policy that's supposed to support renewable manufacturing is we've still let Chinese companies come in this is like a real hobby horse. You shouldn't get me on this one. We've still let Chinese controlled companies come in and get tax credits and be the ones to build facilities here. So I'd say like this is true of the XL and it's true of any industrial policy that's intended to support renewable energy manufacturing. All of this should start at home and should help the American economy first.
12: So let me ask you, because, you know, Trump's running around saying, I'm bringing all these trillions of dollars in foreign investment in. Is this something we want? I mean, do we want an Indian company to come build a steel mill that, you know, do we want another country's, you know, industries to come in and take over our industries and give them tax credits and build them up? Is this something we should be cheering? I mean, I watch the Trump rallies, you know, whenever he says, I'm bringing in investment and we're going to have, you know, if he brings in Chinese car manufacturers, let's go there. Let's say he brings in BYD and they say, yeah, we're going to build it there. We're going to hire your workers. And then they build a plant and they come and they do all of the things that horrible U.S. companies do only to the next level of union busting and poverty wages and all of the sweatshop conditions. Is that what we want?
11: If Chinese automakers come into America, we will not have an auto sector anymore. And if we don't have an auto sector anymore, our economy is going to shrink more than I think is conceivable for anybody in America today.
12: There you go. That's where we leave it. Emily, as always, amazing stuff.
11: No, look. Good talk.
12: No, I mean, this is one of those
11: things.
12: It's
11: true. Yes.
12: This is where you have to leave it. Because look, if that's not a shock enough, that if you go, hey, if you touch the hot stove, it's like a kid. You go, hey, oh, that's hot. My son had to learn the hard way. We've got pictures. He said, hey, that's hot. Don't touch it. He's going, I don't believe you. He puts his head. He's like, oh, it's hot. You go, yeah, now you wear a sock for a week. Maybe we have to wear the sock for a week and then figure it out. Or maybe we lose the arm. Mm-hmm. I don't know. That is the right response. Emily, great talking with you. I appreciate it.
11: Likewise.
12: Our good friend, Emily de la Briere. I want to hear your thoughts. Make sure you check out their website, horizonadvisory.org. I want to hear your thoughts. Are you thrilled? Would you be happy bringing in Chinese investment, working for a Chinese company? We saw what happened out in Ohio when they took over that glass manufacturing plant. Imagine that across the country. I want to hear it. Rick at TheRickSmithShow.com. Right back.
13: From the Weatherology Weather Center, I'm staff meteorologist Laura Lockwood. Chance of thunderstorms overnight, otherwise cloudy skies expected. Lows dip down to about 63. Northerly winds 5 to 10 miles per hour. Cloudy skies expected again Wednesday. Slight chance for showers. Highs level off around 64. Slight chance for rain, which could be heavy Wednesday night. Lows dip down to about 58. Overcast skies. That's your latest Chicago weather update. Currently 66.
14: This is Richard Chu with something to chew on. Democrats, when you take back Congress, state houses, and governor's mansions, don't be too quick to be bipartisan. This country is on fire from the lack of governing by the Republican Party. If Democrats take back control of the government, now is not the time to play nice with Republicans. They may present themselves as willing to compromise, but don't be fooled. Republicans will lie, cheat, and steal to make sure Democrats don't accomplish anything. 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They will perceive you as weak. Democrats, it's time to play hardball. 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Bring a sledgehammer to the party and let Republicans know who is in charge.
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12: So midterms are what, 3 weeks away? You know, a little right around there? And look, I love some of the candidates, the conversations that are being had. The guy in Michigan, I got to tell you, the guy in Michigan, the more I hear him talk about the kind of future we want to have in this country, the happier I am. And the more I go, maybe Democrats should spend more time listening to the guy in Michigan, El Said, about the economy and what we should be doing. And again, one of these things that I've been talking about is Social Security. I think Republicans are more than happy to let the clock run out and let a quarter of your Social Security money just be wiped away because, hey, we couldn't figure out a simple one-line piece of legislation, which would be scrap the cap, make everybody pay the same, increase the amount of the things that we tax as income so that we could bring more money into Social Security and make sure that Granny doesn't have to choose between medicine and cat food. And here to share some thoughts on maybe what that could look like, I've asked our good friend Morris Pearl to come share some thoughts. Morris is the chairman of the Patriotic Millionaires. You can check out their website, patrioticmillionaires.org. Morris, thanks for taking time for us.
16: Great to be in your show, Rick. Thank you.
12: So, you know, I look at Social Security 2032. They're saying, look, if we do nothing, if we just allow nothing to happen, about a quarter of Social Security and people even receiving it now, these aren't future people. People who are receiving are going to get a haircut of about 23 to 25%. It seems like there's a simple solution to this. You got any ideas?
16: Well, first of all, that's ridiculous to tell people who've been putting in all their whole lives based on this promise that based on some technical rules, oh, we're going to cut your benefits instead of increasing them. The United States government issues money. They don't run out of money. It's just some accounting fiction that they say, oh, we don't have enough money here in this particular pocket to pay your benefits. And secondly, even with that system, they could just make everyone on Social Security pay the same rate. Now, someone who has high income pays a far lower rate than someone who has a normal kind of income, because they only charge you up until a certain cap, $140,000 now, I think. If you make more than that, you don't pay the full Social Security tax. That's ridiculous. If they can just make everyone pay the same rate of Social Security taxes, that will solve their problem, even if you accept the fact that they have a problem they're making up.
12: Yeah, no, I mean, it's one of those things where you go, it seems simple. Even a dumb truck driver like me can get it. Why can't we get it through DC? How is it this difficult to say, look, you know, I pay on 100% of my earned income. Why shouldn't everyone? Because I think the re-education of what Social Security is kind of important. It's not a retirement plan. It really was an anti-poverty program. Yeah, that was also a retirement component because we were supposed to have the three-legged stool. I'm sure you remember that, Morris.
16: Yeah.
12: Social Security, a defined benefit pension from your years of work, and a little bit of savings. So the whole, everybody had a role in this. But look, we've destroyed the defined benefit pension to where nobody even remembers we had them.

0: consequences. The last election didn't go so well for people like me. I didn't want Donald Trump. I didn't want what the Republicans brought us. I didn't want the policies that they put in place. I didn't want another $1.9 trillion deficit that got us another nothing. I didn't want a war in Iran. I didn't want what's come out of this. This is an opportunity to help fix some of that, but also not just take us back to the days before Donald Trump, but you know, I would argue the days before Reagan.
1: Yeah, we have to do better. Those, even the Democrats who tell me, oh, we're going to undo what Trump did over the last 2, 4, 6, 10 years, that's not enough. 10 years ago, before Donald Trump was elected, people were not happy. That's why they voted for Donald Trump, because the Democrats were not doing a good enough job even 10 years ago. We have to do better. We have to move forward. We can't just say, oh, we're going to restore things the way they were 10 years ago. That's not enough. We need bold new ideas. We need to actually tax rich people. Like my book says, we need to tax the rich people. We need to recognize there's a difference between having high income and being filthy rich. Plenty of people make money. Doctors, lawyers, truck drivers, TV producers, but they pay huge amounts of taxes out of their paycheck every single week. But then you get the really rich people, not the guy playing basketball for the Knicks, the guy who owns the basketball team and is signing the contract. He doesn't pay any taxes at all because he doesn't have any income. Somebody like Dolan, you're a billionaire. What do you need income for? And if you don't have income, you don't pay income taxes. We need bold new ideas. We can't just have more of the same. It's not enough.
0: So are they bold new ideas or are they common sense ideas from the past? Because I keep going back to, you know, my grandparents' generation, you know, we're in the heart of their working lives. We had a top marginal tax rate of 92%. We had a corporate rate of 56%. Everybody paid more in taxes. I know the Tea Party people would disagree with me, but back when my grandparents were working, the more you earned, the more you paid in taxes because it seemed almost unlimited. But we had schools that were funded. We had health care that was available. We had higher education that was affordable. We had infrastructure. We were investing in technology to the cutting edge of technology and not creating potential trillionaires off of what we need. It seems like we've kind of reinvented the Gilded Age, only in a much more supercharged way, and forgotten what made really the country great, especially for the working class of this country.
1: And worse, people like Andrew Carnegie actually thought about the country and funded stuff like Carnegie Mellon University, like the Carnegie Libraries, like the Carnegie Foundation, like so many things. Yes, he was greedy, and yes, he did a lot of things and got very rich. But he also at least thought about his nation. Now, we have people getting richer and richer and richer, and all they think about is changing the laws so they get even richer again. Our country was founded with, we didn't have an income tax. We had a tax on wealth, all on real wealth. And basically wealth meant land back then. And that was the tax most people paid who were wealthy, was a real estate tax. They paid a tax on basically all of their wealth because that was their real estate. Now, middle-class homeowners still do. Most of your viewers and listeners, they do pay a tax on most of their wealth because most of their wealth is their houses, but not the really rich people. Somebody like Elon Musk hardly pays any tax at all. He does own a house somewhere, but he pays a tiny, tiny, tiny fraction of his wealth in taxes. That's not fair. It makes the rich richer. It makes everyone else just have trouble getting by, honestly.
0: But here's the thing, and I think having someone like me say that doesn't kind of carry the weight that, you know, someone like you saying it is. We're in very different tax brackets. So to hear someone with your accumulated wealth say, look, tax me more, It makes me go, well, as someone who believes in radical self-interest, and I do, I think most people act not out of benevolence, but out of radical self-interest. I think Carnegie and that generation understood if they didn't give a little something back, the pitchforks might come out, and they, who knows what happens. So I don't, yeah, they did some stuff. They slapped

0: their name on stuff. They wanted a legacy. So that was part of their self-interest. You know, how does someone like you go, hey, tax me more? You won the game, Morris. You're the guy who you can do whatever you want, wherever you want, however you want. Why do you care?
1: Look, that's the whole point. I'm not a philanthropist. I'm not totally altruistic. I'm looking for what I think is my self-interest. I'm voting and working for what I think is best. And that means having the country for my granddaughter to grow up in, like where I grew up. I don't want to live in a place where the rich people are behind big, tall walls with barbed wire fences on top. I've been to countries like that. That's not where I choose to even go on vacation anymore. I want my granddaughter to grow up in the kind of country I did. And that means not having an oligarchy, not having this gross inequality that's making people, frankly, give up on democracy. It's not having riots in the streets like we had when I was in Athens, Greece in 2013, like we had in South Africa during my lifetime. Those did not end well for the rich people. I'm looking out for my self-interest, too, just like you said, Rick.
0: Now, I was visiting your website over at patrioticmillionaires.org, and I hope folks will check that out. You guys are pushing this money agenda, and I love the money agenda, and we get to join Team Money. That seems like the most American thing ever, but I don't think it's what it sounds like, because you guys aren't pushing the greed angle. Tell me about the money agenda.
1: Look, we have a couple of pieces. The first piece is what we call the Working Americans Tax Cut Act. Working Americans Tax Cut Act. Zero taxes for people that earn less than a living wage. That's around $45,000 a year for a single person. Zero federal income taxes if you earn less than that. That's part one. Then, to make that revenue neutral for the naysayers, we have extra brackets for people earning seven figures. So the whole thing's revenue neutral in the Working Americans Tax Cut Act. Sponsored by Senator Chris Van Hollen. Okay, the second piece is called the Equal Tax Act. What that does is it makes people who have realized capital gains pay the same tax rates as people who have earned income. Now, earned income is taxed at rates ranging from like 10% up to 30-something percent. Under our law, and currently earned income is taxed at rates from 10% up to 30-something percent. And realized capital gains, which is how I make some of my money, is taxed at tax rates of zero up until high five figures, 15% up until very high six figures, and then only 20% after that. So even if I do sell my stock and make a huge profit, I still pay a far lower tax rate than anyone who works for a living and makes a fraction of that much money. So that's the Equal Tax Act. The third piece, which is hopefully going to be introduced in the next couple of weeks, is going to have corporations that pay less than a living wage pay an excise tax. Okay? So if you have an employer that employs thousands of people and makes millions of dollars in revenue, if they pay less than a living wage, they're going to pay a certain percentage of the difference, starting at 10%, going up to 100% after 10 years, as an excise tax. The idea is that the corporations that employ lots of people will, within a few years, decide it's cheaper to pay their people a living wage rather than paying extra tax. The extra tax makes up for the fact that some of these people that don't make enough to live on from their jobs have to get government benefits to live on. So those are the three pieces that we're working on right now.
0: And again, this all comes back to the political angle of things. You know, people say, well, you know, we shouldn't be involved and everything shouldn't be about politics. Everything is politics. I go back to my eighth grade civics teacher. The reality is government decides who gets what. And we've decided that folks who look a lot like you get a lot more than people who are wearing the kind of shoes I wear. And we need to do something about that. And that's where politics comes in. And I was looking at your website, and I hope folks will take a look at patrioticmillionaires.org to see the candidates that you guys have championed as money agenda champions. And I look at the guy in Michigan, this El Said guy, who I like what he says. All of the attacks on him being whatever he is by Rogers and Trump and Klan. I got to tell you, I like the way he talks about the economy and the choices that are being made. I think Democrats need to do a lot more of that kind of messaging.
1: Yes. Yes. And they're running against him based on the color of his skin and the pronunciation of his name and not on his policies, though. He was like the chief health officer, the health commissioner in Michigan. And he saw with his own eyes how they were just taking the money away from the programs. They were helping people. He was supplying eyeglasses to kids going to school so they could see and do their lessons. That cost almost nothing. And I guarantee you it saved money in the long run because we had educated people who get jobs and work and pay taxes for a tiny amount of money. But people, oh, no, we can't use taxpayers' money to pay for poor people. That's, I don't know what that
0: Let's
1: is.
0: Let's lock them up because it's just cheaper to do that.
1: Yes. If it was only true.
0: Yeah. No, I mean, but I come back to it. And look, the reality is we do need more people in the halls of power in our Senate and in our House who understand what it's like to be a working person and have to make it to the end of the week. And I know you guys are part of the Money Agenda champions. My good friend Rich Ojeda in North Carolina, Bob Brooks,
1: yes.
0: Poindexter in Ohio, Sam Forstag, who's been on this program a couple of times. There's a lot of these folks who are talking about the kind of populist message that I think the Red Hat class wants, just doesn't know where it's coming from. And look, Trump did one thing well. He got working people to go, hey, I'm angry about some stuff. And he did point in a direction. His solutions, his ideas, the things he's done hasn't made any of it better. It's actually made it worse. But I don't want to go back to pre-Trump. I want to go back to, like we said a moment ago, I want to go forward to something that's better for my kids. Me, I'm out of this already. I want something better for them.
1: What Trump offered wasn't solving their problems. He said, I will be your retribution. That's what he offered them, and that's what some people voted for. That doesn't put food on the table, though, being your retribution. Yeah. Institute tariffs on everything. That will be retribution, all right. You know the purpose of tariffs? The purpose of a tariff is to make prices higher so that corporations can make higher profits. That's the purpose of a tariff.
0: Yep.
1: And some people are getting very rich because of tariffs. And because people are paying higher prices, that is making the people who make things here in the United States, not the people who make things with their hands, the people who make things sitting at their desks watching numbers on their computer screens go up because they own stock in the companies. Those people, like me, are getting richer.
0: So before I let you go, I've got a guy who's been emailing me for weeks going, you got to get Morris Pearl on. You got to get the Patriotic Millionaires back on the show. You got to get rich people to say, tax us. We need these things. So do me a favor. What's the solution to many of our problems, whether it's Social Security, whether it's stagnant and declining wages, whether it's healthcare benefits that are going to be robbed from us? What's the solution in the Patriotic Millionaires world? And just in 30 seconds, what do we do? What do you want a Congress, a president, a political system to do?
1: The solution is forget about this trickle-down thing. You don't give money to rich people and think, oh, it's going to trickle down to everyone else. Give money to the actual people who don't have enough money. It's that simple. Rich people take some of their money in taxes and give it to the people who don't have enough money. That is the solution.
0: Seems fairly simple, if only. Morris, as always, I appreciate the time. Great work over there. I hope folks will check out the Money Agenda over at patrioticmillionaires.org. We'll get links out on social media, how you can join up and become part of Team Money, which I just find kind of funny. But Morris,
1: yes.
0: Thanks so much for the time.
1: Thank you, Rick. Great to be in your show.
0: Good stuff, as always. Want to hear your thoughts. Are you going to join Team Money? And what's that going to mean for you? What do you want? What do we want in this political cycle? I think I know. You know, decent jobs, opportunity for our kids, good schools, safe neighborhoods, stuff we agree on. I want to hear your thoughts. Rick at TheRickSmithShow.com. Right back.
2: I'm Rick Smith,
0: And this is Labor History in Two.
2: On this day in labor history, the year was 1933. That was the day that the Executive Council of the American Federation of Labor decided to call for a boycott of Nazi Germany's goods and services. Jewish labor leaders in the United States led the push for the boycott. They were alarmed about the news coming from Germany since Adolf Hitler had taken over as chancellor that January. The day after the boycott decision, American Federation of Labor President William Green spoke with a reporter saying, "We found fresh justification for our action yesterday in today's announcement of Germany's withdrawal from the League of Nations and disarmament conference." In the months that followed the boycott, Jewish labor leaders continued to organize. In 1934, they formed the Jewish Labor Committee, a new organization headquartered in New York City. That year, the head of the Jewish Labor Committee, Baruch Charney Valedek, addressed the convention of the American Federation of Labor in San Francisco. He urged for more union action. In response, the American Federation of Labor founded the Labor Chest. The fund was established to aid in refugees fleeing Nazi persecution. It was also to support public education about the rising threat of fascism. In 1936, the AFL's chairman of the Labor Chest, Matthew Wall, declared that the events in Germany, quote, "concern us as deeply as the cause of labor, and that we shall spare no effort to help the victims of this regime." That same year, the Jewish Labor Committee organized a World Labor Athletic Carnival in New York City. The aim was to draw attention away from the Olympics that were being held in Nazi Germany. American Federation of Labor President William Green served as one of the honorary chairpersons for those games. Labor History in Two brought to you by the Illinois Labor History Society and the Rick Smith Show. For more information, go to laborhistoryin2.com.
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0: So again, I think as Morris pointed out, I don't want to go back to pre-Trump. I think that's a failure. I think it's a mistake. I think the folks who are saying, you know, we just need to undo all the damage that Trump has done, missing kind of a point. And that point is things were not great prior. Just throwing that out there, because understand, the anger was real, and it was earned. Understand, Trump didn't create it. He picked up on it, and he pinned it on immigrants and the swamp that he evidently has recreated, or that was always there and he was always in bed with. And, you know, he's figured out where to point the cat pointer for a good section of the American populace to spend their attention. What he never really did point out is that the bosses were cashing in the entire time. The wealth class of this country is doing really, really freaking well. And understand, Democrats just didn't get it. And look, I've been screaming about that for years. And Democrats, look, I've been saying for 21 years I've been doing this job, the Democrats haven't been great on these issues. They've been far, far better than the party of the bosses, the GOP. But even so, I'm sorry, going back to 2015, not really a plan that I'm all in on. Because you're just setting ourselves up for the next chaos. The goal of the Democratic Party right now should be to, one, own the anger, own the fact that you were complicit in some of it to an extent, tried to court those same billionaires who have completely flipped and turned on you, and then try and earn back the trust and the respect of the people who are really and rightfully angry over the policies that you were kind of part of. Understand, these facts are far from memory and haven't been part of things for a while. But, you know, going back to some of our bad trade deals that Democrats got on board with, because you think of NAFTA, the one thing when you talk to a working class person, the one thing they point to NAFTA. They point to Bill Clinton signing NAFTA. They talk to him giving permanent normal trade relations to China. They talk about that decision right there. Gutting factory towns and screwing up what they believed was their birthright. Understand, there were Democrats like Clinton who came along The entire Republican establishment was on board well before Bill Clinton. Understand, NAFTA was birthed under Ronald Reagan. It was a Reagan idea. It was fully negotiated during the George H.W. Bush years. It was going to happen. That election in 92, for folks who were around, there was only one guy who was saying maybe not. And that was the crazy little guy with the big ears who was right on the giant sucking sound. But both Bush and Clinton were like, yeah, well, this is the future. And, you know, the future, we need trade. But this idea of open borders, sorry, on trade, no. Also, we need to stop bailing out Wall Street. We need to stop bailing out big bankers and big corporations and start bailing out Main Street. If we're going to fix, something that our billionaire class has created, maybe there should be some trickle down. Democrats should be pushing for a much higher minimum wage, not just something that gets a little bit of a bump, but something that changes lives. We need something better than the Employee Free Choice Act. The top priority of the Democrats right now should, how do we get life more affordable? And how you do that is higher wages. Give people the ability to fight for better wages, hours, conditions, strengthen unions in this country. That's an idea, something we should be doing. We should be doing full speed ahead. And then we should be talking about real reform to healthcare. Look, the Affordable Care Act did some good things. Also did some things that, you know, haven't been great. We need to uncorporatize healthcare. We need to figure out how to make it, well, something that we all benefit from and that billionaires don't line their pockets with. Seems like sane, rational thoughts. And, you know, the reality is until we undo some of the damage that's been done, you know, Reagan era forward, the working class anger will remain. And understand, if you do these things, Democrats, if El Sayed in Michigan and some of the other voices that are out there who are, you know, socialists or, you know, hate America, if their policies get enacted, even the red hats are going to benefit. And you know what? Like the ACA, they're going to go, wait a second, this actually helped. This actually has made my life a little bit better. Maybe we should hold on to it before we chuck it. Maybe. But we're being red baited, socialism scared, all because, well, the wealth class knows once we realize our government should be doing things for all of us, the things collectively we can't do individually, and they're the ones we're going to have to chip in. They don't want that. They don't want us figuring that out. So the countdown to midterms are coming. Hope you've got a plan to vote. Want to hear your thoughts? Rick@therickSmithshow.com. Miss any portion of the program, grab the podcast. And as always, thanks so much for being here. We'll see you back here next time.
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4: AP News, I'm Marcela Sanchez. A federal judge has extended an order blocking the Trump administration from banning CNN, MSNBC, and political reporters from the White House. U.S. District Judge Timothy Kelly has ruled that the three news outlets are likely to succeed in their constitutional free speech and due process claims. Cornell has suspended fraternity parties and has given state police a role in investigating campus assault reports. The AP's Julie Walker has more.
5: Cornell University is suspending parties and other social events at frat houses for the rest of the school year and will give state police a role in investigating sex crimes on campus. This comes amid outrage over its handling of allegations that a female student was sexually assaulted at a frat in 2024. The measures announced Tuesday by Cornell's president include a new zero-tolerance policy for violations that would result in immediate emergency suspension of a frat. And the university will work with state police to allow independent criminal investigations of sexual misconduct allegations and add a case manager to help those reporting sexual misconduct. Julie Walker, New York.
4: An engineer at OpenAI has been charged with secretly installing a recording device inside a conference room in what officials say was an effort to capture sensitive conversations about the company's technology. The employee, identified as a 35-year-old Saudi national named Abdul Rahman Al-Fozan, was arrested last Friday, a week after the ChatGPT maker discovered an audio recording device hidden inside a company conference room. Dwayne Keith D. Davis has been sentenced to 40 years to life in prison for orchestrating the 1996 drive-by shooting of rap icon Tupac Shakur near the Las Vegas Strip. More stories at apnews.com. This is AP News. The Vatican says Pope Leo XIV has been diagnosed with lung cancer. The AP's Ed Donahue has more.
6: The 71-year-old pontiff had the lower lobe of his right lung removed. The Vatican stated the surgery was successful with no complications. The American pontiff revealed the discovery of a nodule during his Sunday prayer and announced plans to have it removed. Oncologists say his prognosis is excellent since it was removed early. There was no mention of treatment going forward, and the Vatican said doctors were not currently speaking of chemotherapy or other therapies pending the results of other tests. Chemotherapy would likely be recommended if the cancer spread. The Pope is expected to spend about a week at Rome's Gemelli Hospital. I'm Ed Donahue.
4: More on this and other stories at apnews.com. I'm Marcela Sanchez, AP News.
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15: Yeah.

And welcome, brothers, sisters, working class heroes, fellow rageaholics. This is the Daily Jolt. Happy Wednesday to you. 20 days until Election Day on November the 3rd. I hope you've got a plan. I hope you're registered to vote. I hope you're paying attention, eyes wide open, because the red baiting, the socialism scaring, man, it's to another level. And I point to Florida Senator Rick Scott, because Rick Scott's really worried about socialism. In fact, really worried about Zohan Mamdani, claims that socialism, that democratic socialism would cause prices to rise as much as 160%. That's right, 160%. Prices are going to rise because socialists. Why not just put 1,000%? If you're pulling numbers out of a rear orifice, why not 1,000%? Why not a gazillion? Why not make up a better number? Because look, Rick Scott wants you to be worried about socialism. The senator from Florida went on Facebook to warn you that free healthcare means the government's going to decide what you need. Going to decide what you get to study, going to decide what you get to wear, what you get to eat, everything. And he says, don't be scammed. Now, look, I look at Rick Scott, and I go, buddy, if anybody in Washington knows what a scam looks like, it would be you, my brother. Scott, if you don't know, Rick Scott built his fortune running Columbia HCA, which is the biggest for-profit hospital chain in the nation. And on his watch, his company billed Medicare for tests nobody bothered to order and paid kickbacks to numerous doctors for those tests that nobody ordered. It's what we used to call fraud. Now, the company pleaded guilty to 14 felonies and paid $1.7 billion in fines, something our Justice Department called the largest healthcare fraud recovery in its history. And weirdly enough, nobody went to jail. Rick Scott was never charged, even though he was the guy at top. He was where the buck stops. And he was able to just walk out the door. He didn't walk. He jumped out the door with a golden parachute that helped him float to the ground with about $300 million in stock and then became the richest guy in the U.S. Senate. Yeah, the richest guy, one of the richest guys in the U.S. Senate. So the guy who's telling you Medicare is bad, who got rich off of Medicare, wants you to be afraid of government running healthcare. Let that sink in. And here's what red baiting or socialism scaring really is, folks. It's what a politician does when they've got nothing. There's nothing in the tank. There are no ideas. There's nothing. And understand, for 50 years, his side of the political aisle promised that if we cut taxes for people like him, for rich people, if we just cut enough taxes, and if we just broke enough unions, and if we just shipped enough factories overseas, all of this economic wonder, all of this brilliance, all of this activity would somehow magically, like rivers of gold and honey, come trickling down like manna from heaven. And I got to ask you, anything yellow coming from the sky? That isn't salty in your world? And look, it was going to be nirvana. I remember growing up believing we were going to all wear white shirts and ties and have corner offices, and it was going to be great. We wouldn't have to work. We wouldn't definitely do those dirty factory jobs. It was going to be awesome. It was our birthright. And I got to tell you, still waiting. Still, fortunately, did not hold my breath. But in the meantime, what happened? Wages flatlined and actually declined. Pensions, what we used to have, defined benefit pensions, have been eviscerated, all but gone. And you got across this country, entire towns just hollowed out. So look, they cannot defend their record. So what do? They scream socialism and hope you don't notice that it was a lot of their policies, a lot of the stuff that they pitched that caused this. And look, they've been yelling this for a very, very long time. 1935, Social Security gets passed. What do you think the opponents of Social Security were whining about? Yeah, it's socialism. 1961, you may remember, because I've heard the record. Ronald Reagan made a record.
He warned of the evils of socialism and that Medicare was socialized medicine and that, you know, there would be no America if the scourge of Medicare were to come along. Now, look at today. Grandma gets her check from Social Security, gets her Medicare from the government, gets to go see a doctor. And oddly enough, weirdly enough, we're still here. We haven't, you know, devolved into the scourges of the Dark Ages. Now, you may remember Rick Scott, also famous for his grand plan, because he did have a plan. His plan was to make every federal law expire every 5 years. And that would be Social Security and Medicare included. Until even people in his party are like, dude, what are you doing? How insane are you? And pretty. And look, by Rick Scott's own definition, your fire department is socialist. Your police department, that's socialism. Public schools, interstate highways, the post office, the U.S. military, all socialism. And should be done. I think he cut out the military. Because the military is usually sacrosanct. Nobody wants to admit that it's the ultimate in socialist kind of organization. But you know, we have to have our performative patriotism, even if they don't do anything to help the soldiers when they come back. Another rant for another day. Now look, every one of those things is paid for by us, we the people, together by our government to run our government. No, not the evil outside government, but our government. Because when we call our fire department, which we pay for with our tax dollars, it comes to help put out a fire. They don't ask for a credit check before they come put out the blaze. They don't ask if you have a subscription, unless you're some places in Tennessee which have subscription-based fire departments, privatized fire departments. That, my friends, that's the conservative utopia. You don't pay taxes, but you subscribe to everything. Just change the name. And hey, if you can't afford a fire department, then your house just burns down. And look, you know, the reality is who decides what we need right now? It's not our government who decides. It's the very wealthy. In healthcare, for instance, who decides what we get and what we need? It's not our government. It's your insurance company. Some guy in a cubicle you've never met is deciding to deny your MRI so his CEO can make the quarter. That's the freedom Rick Scott is protecting. So when they go, oh, Mandami or El Said or any of these other people that they can go, they're Muslim socialist terrorists. They're economic terrorists. What they're really saying is we don't care about you. Nothing about you. We just want you to be afraid. Because who actually benefits from the socialism scare is not you. It's not the trucker. It's not the nurse. It's not the guy in the warehouse. The only people who win are folks like Rick Scott, the extraordinarily wealthy who are well-connected, who have figured out how to rig a system for themselves at your demise. Because they need you afraid of any kind of public option. They need you afraid of having the idea that we can collectively do through our government the things we want and need, like educate our children, like ensure that higher education is possible, health care is possible, child care is possible. You know, we can't have that because we might start asking, why do we have a billionaire class when we've got hungry children and homeless veterans? Why do we have a gazillionaire who just, you know, hoards for himself and his future generations while today we've got people who are going out without health care? So I got to be honest, the next time, you know, you see a Rick Scott social media post, maybe ask him. You know, what's the plan then? How are you going to get us the things we need? And I guess you'll see a subject change real quick. You're talking socialism. You know, I live not too far from where the guy told Arlen Specter, get your government hands off of my Medicare. Because we really have a twisted view in this country of one, what socialism is, and two, what our government does. And this would be a great opportunity, 20 days from Election Day, to maybe start having that conversation of what we want from our government.
Want to hear your thoughts? Got any ideas? What can, should, must we do? Or do you like the conservative ideology? Always reaching into your pocket to pay for something. If there's nothing in there, sorry, better luck next time. Quick break, right back.

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2: 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Good place to go. Now, I had an interesting conversation about the Trump doctrine. And I don't think we've heard a lot about what the Trump doctrine is. And I said that the person I was talking to, well, I think we now realize what the Trump doctrine is, especially after the Russia deal. It's what your mother told you when you were a kid. And you heard it a lot from mom, which was because I said so. And that seems to be the whole Trump policy. It's what he says, and what if he says it, it's got to be, it's now MAGA. Remember, he was elected on the idea of no new wars. We got a war with Iran. Why? Because he said so. We got a diesel deal with Vlad. Well, why? Because he said so. Paying companies not to build American energy. Why? Because, well, he said so. He doesn't like the windmills. It's bad for the whales and the birds. And we're the ones who end up paying for it. We, the working class of this country, our families pay for it. In my neighborhood, diesel hit $7.19 a couple of weeks ago, up like 80% over what it was a year before. And understand, diesel isn't just a trucker's problem. It's in everything we eat, everything we wear, everything we do. And we buy all of it. Because look, it got to us on a diesel truck. That's how it got to the store. I know some people think it's magic that, someone snapped their fingers and wow, the shelves were full. No, trucks brought it. As much as you hate the trucks on the road, they brought it. So I guess on October 9th, Trump got on the phone with his buddy Vlad, and they announced some weird deal. Now Russia's going to send us diesel. Maybe we're not even sure that they have the ability to send it. But anyway, we waive sanctions until April of 27. Again, that's weeks after he signed a law sanctioning Russia. Now you go, how much diesel? They're saying 300,000 metric tons, which I guess is like a couple million barrels, which the first shipment is going to be about 14 hours of our needs. I didn't stutter, did I? 14 hours. Not even an entire day of diesel fuel in this country, about 14 hours, one trucker shift. Goldman Sachs figures the October and November shipments are going to maybe knock a buck off a barrel, not a buck a gallon, a buck a barrel, a barrel. You've got six Republicans and six Democratic senators who have called it a gift to our adversary, Putin. And look, what's the reason that it happened? Well, Trump needs to look like he's doing something. So because he said so, this is what you get, a bad deal. Now, a lot of folks who voted for MAGA have told me they wanted two things out of it. There are two very, very staunch positions, no new wars and lower prices. And we got a war and $7 diesel, which is not a policy, and we got higher prices. Seems like a bait and switch. And while he's begging Putin for fuel, He's killing the energy that we could be making ourselves. His administration has agreed to pay companies about $4 billion not to build offshore wind. Now, that's been reported by Reuters and The Guardian and a number of places. And you go, explain that to me. Now, we've talked about the Revolution Wind Project off the coast of Rhode Island. It's just about done. It's going to give power to about 350,000 homes. They're all union jobs, good, solid, family-sustaining wage jobs. And his administration just asked the federal judge to, well, maybe take a second look at the approval. And why? You know why. Because he said so. And the weird thing is, and this is the frustrating part for me, we've seen this Republican movie before. You know, when I was a kid, Jimmy Carter put solar panels on the White House. New technology, put it on the White House. One of the first things Reagan did when he took office was rip them down and never put them back. In fact, those solar panels went up to some small college in New England and for decades provided hot water for their laundry service. So those panels got some use. The policy got killed because the message Reagan was sending to big oil is, hey, I'm your guy. Kind of the same thing that we're seeing here. Now, the kicker is you go back to 1980. We invented the modern solar cell. It was invented by Bell Labs in 1954. It was an industry that could have produced the next generation of family-sustaining manufacturing jobs. It could have done what generations before have done, which is invent stuff, innovate, and then it does trickle down. But we gave the industry away because, well, we're not doing solar panels here. How dare you think? We're oil people. And oh, by the way, he put an oil burner in the White House right around the same time. Today, China makes more than 80% of the world's solar panels. You know who should have been doing that? Yeah, that's us. We should have been doing that. And understand, Trump's running the same playbook. And again, China's going to cash the check. China's BYD, the biggest electric car maker on the planet. They're saying the only reason they're not the biggest car company in the world is because of bans around the world. That would be us. Now, Trump told the Detroit Economic Club not too long ago, yeah, let China come in. You know, if they build factories here, let them come in. You had Democratic Senators Tammy Baldwin, Elise Slotkin, and Schumer warning that if a Chinese auto plant came here, China would have an insurmountable economic advantage over our automakers, and they would. Ask any UAW member in Toledo how that ends, or in Detroit how that ends. And look, this isn't just head in the sand thinking. This is head somewhere a lot darker and a lot smellier. And judging from the diaper sounds, I don't even want to go there. But what's going to happen is our kids are going to be the ones to pay for it, because it's going to be jobs that we never get. It's going to be an industry that we don't build. And, you know, in energy, we're going to buy from somewhere else. Look, you know, you go back to all of these things that we've given away. You know, I remember there was a book called America, What Went Wrong, back in the 90s. And one of the examples they talked about was the rotary phone. There was a Chicago factory that made every rotary phone on the planet. They were just this big company. And when push-button phones came in, they basically abandoned that factory and made them overseas. We lost the next innovation, the next generation of family-sustaining jobs. Why? Why? So our rich people could be richer. And the thing that gets me is we keep giving these industries away and we keep crushing them. And why? Well, so the entrenched interests and the current billionaires can have just a little bit more, suck a little bit more blood out of the system while we're all struggling. And I look at the fact that wind and solar and geothermal and tidal and all of these new energy technologies that are out there that we should be full bore in on are going elsewhere. China is gobbling them up and they're using them. So while we're struggling to put gas in our tank, keep our homes heated, we've given away the technology that could have been helpful. Why? Because I don't weigh the look the way it looks. Or because Donald Trump said so. You want to be outraged about something? Be outraged by the fact that some of our elected leaders are just plain dumb. Want to hear your thoughts? Email me, Rick at the Rick Smith Show.com. Right back after this. Yeah.

0: I'm Rick Smith, and this is Labor History in Two.
1: On this day in labor history, the year was 1976. That was the day more than 1 million Canadian workers walked off the job in a day of protest. The Canadian Labor Congress called the general strike. Workers downed their tools against a 3-year wage control plan implemented by then Prime Minister Pierre Trudeau. Trudeau had actually campaigned against wage controls during the 1974 election. A year later, the Liberal government introduced the C-73 anti-inflation bill. It was considered the worst attack on labor since the 1930s, when bargaining rights were first legalized. Trudeau's wage controls suspended collective bargaining rights for all workers and amounted to deep wage cuts. Public sector workers were hit the hardest, as many hospitals, schools, and municipal workers teetered on the edge of desperation from already low wages made worse. But for a day at least, many industries across Canada came to a screeching halt. Forestry, mining, and auto production all completely shut down. Many towns and cities were 100% on strike, even among the non-union workforce. St. John in New Brunswick, Sudbury, Ontario, Septil, Quebec, and Thompson in Manitoba were all cities where the strike was most successful. But elsewhere, the strike was uneven. Many public sector workers stayed on the job, while in cities like Vancouver, pickets successfully shut down bus service and newspaper deliveries. Most heralded the day of protest as a fierce show of power against a year's worth of wage controls. But others argued that one day of action was not enough. To combat the attacks on labor, any general strike would have to keep the country shut down until the program of wage controls was finally defeated. Like what you hear? Check out more at laborhistoryin2.com.
0: Welcome back to the Daily Jolt. I'm Rick Smith, your host. Want to hear your thoughts? Rick at TheRickSmithShow.com. So, evidently, there's a new deal. And why? Because Trump said so, evidently. And I love the fact that now in any news report, on Bloomberg added this. They said, look, Donald Trump said that Taiwan agreed to buy 30% of the gas from a liquefied natural gas pipeline project in Alaska over the next 20 years. Because again, Trump keeps touting this idea that we're bringing in all this foreign investment. And I keep asking, why do we need all of this foreign investment? Shouldn't we be investing in ourselves if we're talking truly, honestly, America first? Does it make sense that, you know, we're going to partner with another nation? No, I'm not entirely opposed to the idea, but I don't know. It seems weird. What the report kind of throws in there, and I love this line, there was no immediate confirmation from Taiwan of Trump's claims. Because now I guess you have to, based on the fact that virtually nothing that comes out of Trump's mouth is true. And how much of it is now just kind of banging around between his ears and what he wants it to be. Because remember, you know, Ukraine and Russia both said they didn't agree to a ceasefire, that energy ceasefire that Trump thinks that because he said so, it happened. So maybe this is Bloomberg leading the way on what more news reports are going to look like. Trump also said Taiwan would invest an additional $4.4 billion to see the project completed. I guess this is one of those campaign things. So we'll see. We'll see if it's true or not. I'm not holding my breath. Like the steel mill in Iowa. Not holding my breath. Want to hear your thoughts. Rick at TheRickSmithShow.com. 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

0: Everything's raisin, but the way she is. Everything's raisin, but the way she is. Gasoline, groceries, and our hazy.
1: Welcome back to the Daily Jolt. I'm Rick Smith, your host. Happy Wednesday. 20 days till Election Day. Make sure you're checking the calendar. November 3rd, not the 2nd, not the 4th. They haven't changed it this year. They haven't done any of that stuff. Election Day is on the 3rd. It is on the first Tuesday after the first Monday in the month of November. Don't let anyone tell you otherwise. So the Washington Post, I got to tell you, I love the Washington Post because, well, Jeff Bezos owns it. And look, if we're going to create a billionaire, might as well give him some toys to play with and give us some infotainment. So happy the Washington Post wrote this story on Trump's social media post. Evidently, Trump posted a video of the guy in England being attacked by the big cat. Evidently, that's a story that he shared it. It's a story. He happened to share it. And I'm like, I don't know why. And I don't even really care why. I do check his social media feeds to see what kind of stupidity comes out. I didn't care about. But it's his one post said, don't ever mess with nature. Okay. I don't know where that came from, Don, but you know, okay. But it's a story. And I'm not sure why. Now, he also put out on social media that the White House considers anyone that uses the term artificial intelligence as opposed to the highly accepted new and more accurate term superintelligence, the enemy. Yeah, so anyone who says artificial intelligence, you are now the enemy. Artificial intelligence, artificial.

board voted to rename the Kennedy Center, the Trump Kennedy Center. Then the Trump Kennedy Center Honors, then the Kennedy Center Honors became the Trump Kennedy Center Honors. There are Trump-class battleships that don't exist yet. There's Trump RX. There are Trump accounts. There's even a Trump gold card for people who've got $1 million who want to buy a visa. Yeah, his face is on the National Park Pass and on a special passport. The IRS form for the Trump accounts, I am not making this up, is Form 4547. Get it? 4547? Get it? Huh? Someone earned a promotion for that one. He's even floated the idea of renaming Penn Station and Dulles after who? Himself, in exchange to release transit money. So we're holding people hostage to honor dear leader. Even asked the Washington Commanders, the football team there, to rename their stadium after him. Down in Palm Beach, the road from the airport to Mar-a-Lago, now the President Donald J. Trump Boulevard. So now he can drive home on his own name. And now I'm trying to rename artificial intelligence. It's super intelligence, according to him, because who knows why. Now, the guy who they call the godfather of AI, this Jeffrey Hinton, he told The Guardian, you can't make it smarter than people just by calling it smarter than people. Which, Jeffrey, I got to tell you, that's the Trump business model. It really is. And here's my favorite part. Every time it happens, he kind of acts surprised, like shock. Oh, my gosh. Marco, you named the Peace Institute after me? Oh, wow. Thank you. He was surprised and honored by the Kennedy Center rename. And it's one of these things where I'm going, you know, two things at play here, maybe. Maybe those who say he's got dementia and he's senile, maybe they're not wrong. Maybe they're not. You know, in fact, if I'm not mistaken, the guy who the AI godfather called him corrupt, and a corrupt senile felon. So, you know, maybe the corruption, maybe part of it could be that. I don't know. Maybe the dementia part of it, or maybe, just maybe, he believes his own BS. Or the other part of it is, he likes, you know, doing his own surprise parties. Because understand, nobody should be surprised by the surprise party that they planned, catered, and set out invitations for, but he does. Now, I think deep down, he knows the truth. Nobody's going to do any of this stuff for him. He's got to do it himself. Nobody's going to rename a high school after him. There's going to be no movement like they did with Ronald Reagan to slap his name off everything. Nobody's putting his name on a stamp in 2080. So he's got to do it right now while he's got the power in the pen. And look, that's not a joke. It's a narcissist who is evidently thinking that he's the greatest. He says it all the time. You know, I'm right up there with Lincoln. A lot of people say. But a guy who thinks he's the greatest doesn't need his name on the battleship. He does, or the boulevard, or the pharmacy, or the passport. That's not confidence. That's a guy who checks the mirror every 5 minutes to make sure he's still there. I would name him the most insecure narcissist in history. I know it sounds like an oxymoron, but there he is. And the great part about it is the courts just keep peeling his name off of stuff. A federal judge ruled the Kennedy Center rename illegal, and the letters came down. The Justice Department then argued that the place is crumbling without his name on it. The judge called the backup plan linguistic gymnastics. Meanwhile, we can't afford groceries and diesel and rent and all the stuff that they're supposed to be working on. They say, hey, but we got Trump RX, which, sorry, not really working. And the frustrating part of this is every time he slaps his name on something, every time he says, I'm shocked. We the news media runs to it. And even me, I mean, my son the other day goes,
Yeah, you're going to lose your mind if he keeps renaming stuff the Lake of America.

on the Trump ocean, and all the stuff that is just some of it thrown out there for chum to get people talking about everything else. But isn't he supposed to be making things better for you and me and for working people? Wasn't that what brought him to power? The fact that someone said he got it. And now look, in 2015 and 2016, and look, early in 2016, I said he's going to win. I knew he was going to win in early 2016. Cause I, as I explained, I said, I went home. My grandmother passed in April of 2016. I was home for the funeral, and my family, who, look, they're the basket of deplorables, and they'll proudly tell you that. Racist, misogynistic, homophobic, all of that, all of it. They never bothered to vote. This guy got their attention because they believed he was a businessman who was going to recreate the era that they long for. So when Make America Great Again came out, man, they grabbed it with both hands, bit into it with all their teeth. Because the dream of financial security, of a good job with reasonable pay and good benefits and opportunity, a one income kind of job that could support a family, they pine for. And I say we still do. I say the working class of this country still wants that American dream. And look, I just had a conversation with my daughter. My daughter's going to get married next year. She's at the beginning of her life. And, she said to me, she's like, Dad, me and my future husband, we're not going to be able to recreate the life that we had. We're not going to be able to, because my daughter wanted to be her mother. She wanted to be able to stay home, raise her children, wanted to not have to worry about money, wanted to, take vacations occasionally, wanted to lead a good, solid, middle working class life existence. And the reality is her generation is not going to know what that looks like because we haven't pushed the policies. Now, for her age, now understands the reason all of that was possible. And since my wife's accident, really has really understood how important a union job is. Because all of that was possible because I worked hard. I worked 70, 80 hours a week every week for our entire marriage or her entire childhood. But those hours were compensated well. And the healthcare benefits I got were incredible. And the retirement security I'm going to have are things that her generation cannot count on or depend on or even find. And this is where someone in a policy position, and this is where I hope Democrats are paying attention to the anger of the moment and saying, how do we get, that 24-year-old girl who just wants what her family had, doesn't want even anything more, just wants to be able to raise children and not have to worry about, is the future going to collapse under her feet? And there's nobody on the Republican side pushing for this. They're trying to push her into having kids, but in no way wanting to help ensure that there's a pathway to care for those children, to educate them, to get them health care, to get them food security. I know we're food insecure. No, people are hungry, man. I want to hear your thoughts. Is it possible? Should she give up on the dream of wanting to be, a stay-at-home mom? Or should a man who wants to stay home and raise the children? Should we give up on the idea that a one-income family is possible without sacrificing, food, shelter, healthcare? Want to hear it? Rick at the Rick Smith Show.com. Right back.

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So today's labor history lesson, not a nostalgia trip, more of a warning, if you will. The date, October the 14th. Happy Wednesday to you. Is about a question this country once settled in a courtroom. Is it a crime for working people to stick together? For a long time, the people in charge said, oh, yeah, it's against the law for you to congregate. No unions for you, no guilds, no workmen's associations, none of that. And it was Boston, 1840. Seven members of the Boston Journeyman Bootman's Bootmaker Society went on trial for criminal conspiracy. Their crime? Their union set a rate for its work. One bootmaker kept breaking the society's rules and wouldn't pay his fine. So the members, all the members of the group said they wouldn't keep working in a shop that kept him on. Something we used to call solidarity. The employer then fired him. He went to the county prosecutor, and the prosecutor charged the union, not the company, but the union. Think about that. Not for violence, not for theft, for organizing. The judge, a guy named Peter Oxenbridge Thatcher, warned the jury that this kind of combination would render property insecure and make it the spoil of the multitude and involve society in a common ruin. Sound familiar? The jury convicted all seven, but the bootmakers appealed, and in 1842, Chief Justice Lemuel Shaw of the Massachusetts Supreme Court threw out the conviction. He said he couldn't see how it was a crime for men to agree together to use their own rights in a way that served their interests. That's Commonwealth versus Hunt. It didn't win workers everything. Certainly not. Courts kept hammering unions with injunctions for decades. But it did. It did crack the door open. Just a little bit. Look, organizing wasn't an automatic crime anymore. And bootmakers did that by refusing to back down. Now, fast forward to October 14th, 2021. You had 10,000 members of the UAW walk off the job at John Deere. They struck 14 plants across Iowa, Illinois, Kansas, Colorado, and Georgia. Their first strike at Deere since 1986. They just voted down a deal that would have killed their pensions for new hires. And this was something that unions gave away for a while because, you know, members say, I want the money. I don't care about the future. Screw the unborn. And then came back to the reality that they were cutting off their nose in spite of their face. So they said, no, we're not going to allow pensions for new hires to get killed off. It also raised pay only about 11% over 6 years. So, nope. Now, think about what that deal asked. The company wanted the people already on the job to sell out the people who hadn't even been born yet, let alone hired yet. And they said no. They voted down a second deal. And on November 17th, they ratified a contract with a 10% raise in the first year, a 20% raise over the lifetime of the deal, cost of living adjustments restored, and an $8,500 bonus, and, oh, by the way, pensions for future hires. They held out for workers they had never even seen or met or haven't even been born yet. That's what solidarity looks like. And look, it's still happening. 4,000 nurses at Brigham and Women's Hospital in Boston were set to start an open-ended strike today, as I understand. In July, they struck for one day and the hospital locked them out for four more. I remember that. This past weekend, they put the strike on hold to vote on management's final offer. And whatever they decide, they'll decide together. But here's the outrage. In 1840, the bosses used a prosecutor. Today, they use two-tier contracts. They use lockouts. They use an army of scab replacements. The weapons have changed. The goal didn't. Make standing together too costly. Make standing together, you know, something that you're going to suffer from. So this week, if your employer floats an idea of a good deal for you and worse for somebody else, call it what it is.
It's a ripoff. And understand, the things that we take for granted today, generations of people came before us, fought, bled, and died for. So for me, the idea of if we're going to reunite this country truly, because we are divided, we're too divided. The wealth class has done a masterful job of divide and conquer through their social media, through their corporate control of our print and visual medias. They've done an incredible job of pitting us against each other. The one thing that still can bring us together is the idea that our work should be compensated fairly. The idea that we should have decent wages, decent health care, retirement security, that we should have safe workplaces and opportunities for the future. That kitchen table stuff, that matters. And for Democrats and Republicans, look, if there are pro-labor Republicans out there, let me know. I haven't found many or a couple around the fringe. But I want to know, want to hear your thoughts. Do you see the past playing out in the future? Are we repeating history every 100 years? Want to hear your thoughts. Rick at the RickSmithShow.com. Quick break, right back to wrap things up for today. This is The Daily Jolt. I'm Rick Smith.

0: your proud defender of the working class majority. Rick Smith.
1: I'm Rick Smith, and this is Labor History in 2. On this day in labor history, the year was 1979. That was the day that the National March on Washington for Lesbian and Gay Rights took place in Washington, D.C. Estimates of marchers ranged from as few as 75,000 to as many as 200,000. The year of the march was significant. It marked the 10th anniversary of the police raid at the Stonewall Inn, a gay bar in New York's Greenwich Village. When police raided Stonewall, it sparked a series of protests that helped launch the modern LGBT rights movement. 10 years later, gay and lesbian Americans still faced significant employment and legal discrimination. Many also faced violence. The published program for the event included a tribute to Harvey Milk, the openly gay member of the San Francisco Board of Supervisors who had been assassinated a year earlier. Lyrics to the song Harvey Milk's Body was written to the tune of John Brown's Body. The program also included an article urging march participants to lobby Capitol Hill for justice. A sample letter to Congress was printed as a template. It noted that many lesbian and gay men faced unjust discrimination in employment and called for change. The march organizers issued 5 demands. The second demand was that President Carter issue an order banning discrimination based on sexual orientation in the federal government, the military, and federally contracted private employment. The program included a list of organizations that supported the march. Not many labor unions endorsed, with a few notable exceptions, such as the Actors Equity Association, 3 AFSCME locals, and 1 American Federation of Teachers local. More demonstrations in Washington, D.C. followed. A march held in 1993 drew crowds estimated at 1 million, a powerful gathering for the movement to end LGBT discrimination.

Welcome back to the Daily Jolt. I'm Rick Smith. Remember, the very best people, Donald Trump only hires the very best people. Remember Rex Tillerson, Secretary of State, who he fired by tweet? Trump called him dumb as a rock and lazy as H-E-A double hockey stick. Rex Tillerson, the former Exxon guy. Jim Mattis, defense secretary, resigned in protest. Trump later called Mattis the worst, the world's most overrated general. You know, on one hand, you know, best people ever. Now, not so much. Remember Elf on the Shelf, Jeff Sessions, his attorney general, who, you know, I think he only lasted, you know, several months. He was the first senator to endorse Trump and then was forced out because, well, you know, Sessions wasn't, you know, his guy. Then there's John Bolton. There was Scaramucci, who lasted 11 days. Trump later called him unhinged. There was that Omarosa that was fired. Later he called that dog. You know, go down the list. You have Pam Bondi. He fired, you know, in 2026 because he wasn't happy how she handled the Epstein files. And now you've got this this new press secretary, Katie Zachariah, who a reporter asked her a simple question: Where'd you pass the bar exam? She said, "When I moved to China, China." She got claims. Got her law degree in China. The party that says China is coming for your job, your farm, your TikTok, just hired a press secretary who claims her law license is apparently from Beijing. But here's the weird part. A Georgetown law professor says foreigners can't even take the Chinese bar exam. And I seriously doubt that woman could pass it. California says she hasn't. She's not on any pass list. No state has turned up a license. Now, her resume, not real deep. She is a hardline Trump supporter, which you kind of got to go, yeah, that explains it. Her first press briefing lasted about 15 minutes, took three questions from reporters in friendly outlets. And I look at her and go, you know, that's not a hire. That's a loyalty test with a parking spot. And understand, she's indicative of everything Trump has done to our government. Don't hire the best and brightest. Hire who claps the loudest. Meanwhile, you need a license to cut hair in most states. Yeah, this is the very best people, where patronage is back, baby. Patronage is back. Thanks so much for tuning in. We'll see you back here next time.

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6: AP News, I'm Marcela Sanchez. Ukrainian President Volodymyr Zelensky is voicing outrage over Russia's continued aerial bombardment of Ukraine's energy infrastructure, despite President Trump saying both countries had agreed to an energy ceasefire. Zelensky has agreed to halt Ukraine's months-long campaign targeting Russian oil refineries, but the Kremlin has not confirmed that Moscow signed off on the truce, with the spokesman saying only that contacts on this matter continue. A former Ukrainian officer is on trial over the Nord Stream gas pipeline blasts in 2022. AP correspondent Kirsten Grishahaba reports from a court in Hamburg.
7: He is accused of helping blow up the Nord Stream gas pipelines between Russia and Germany. The case has been highly anticipated and is considered one of Europe's biggest acts of sabotage since World War II. Prosecutors allege that the suspect, identified in court only as Sehi K, helped organize and carry out the Baltic Sea attack to stop Russian gas revenues help fund the country's war in Ukraine. He faces charges including causing an explosion and being an accomplice to war crimes.
6: The Ukrainian government has denied any involvement in the attacks. The Vatican says Pope Leo XIV has been diagnosed with lung cancer. The 71-year-old pontiff spent a peaceful night in Rome's Gemelli Hospital after doctors removed the lower lobe of his right lung. The surgery confirmed that the Pope has the most common type of lung cancer, known as lung adenocarcinoma. Doctors are waiting for the results of further tests before deciding on a course of treatment. Global markets are mixed in cautious trading, but interest in computer chips and artificial intelligence continue to support some global shares. More stories at apnews.com. This is AP News. Indonesia has relocated 8 orangutans rescued from wildfires. The AP's Ben Thomas has a story.
8: Wildfires, driven by an intensifying El Nino and prolonged dry season, raged across Indonesia's west central and south Kalimantan provinces on the island of Borneo in August and September, destroying thousands of hectares of forest, habitat for the endangered orangutan. But Indonesian conservationists rescued 8. 3 mothers with infants and 2 adolescent males, stranded in human plantations and cut off from their natural food sources. While malnourished and dehydrated, they survived with no broken bones or life-threatening injuries, no burns, and no open wounds. Nursed back to health, they were moved in the past week to a protected forest in West Kalimantan province, where they climbed back into the trees to the cheers and applause of their rescuers.
6: I'm Marcela Sanchez.
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9: From the Weatherology Weather Center, I'm meteorologist Jennifer Wojcicki. High temperatures reach up to 64 today under overcast skies with a slight chance of rain showers. Winds out of the northeast, 8 to 15 miles per hour. Slight chance for rain, which could be heavy. Tonight, lows around 58, cloudy skies expected. Heavy rain likely. Tomorrow, high temperatures reach up to 61, overcast. That's your latest Chicago weather update. Currently, it's 64 degrees.
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17: 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Joan Esposito live, local and progressive, driving it home with Patty Vasquez. It's the Democracy Stupid with Edwin Eisendrath out Chicago and our other great shows and interviews. Politics Bar, guys, don't let your evenings run away from you. 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And in that process, make your way over to heartlandsignal.com. And I want to give a shout out to Christy Branham and Monica Healy, who were with us yesterday from the Politics Chicks. They were here on my show yesterday morning. And then I did their podcast yesterday afternoon, which they will air. It's on all the socials, but what a great opportunity to hang out with them yesterday morning and then to do their podcast in the afternoon. So make sure you check them out over at heartlandsignal.com. It's pretty amazing. Garland Gilchrist was in a debate in Michigan, and they were talking about the federal intervention at the Michigan Secretary of State's level. Gilchrist, who's been on the show once or twice with us, he said that it's my responsibility to make sure that no entity can come to the people of Michigan without going through the Secretary of State, where I will be there to protect them. That's taking a leadership role and letting the folks know that I'm going to be here to make sure that we are not allowing the federal government or any entity to come in and run roughshod over our people. So kudos to him. He's a great candidate. I'm looking forward to potentially having him on again. We'll have him on, whether it's before the election or not, but seeing him in that role, because he'll be good for the state of Michigan. As you know, he's currently the lieutenant governor in Michigan, and I want to give him a big shout out and push in these last few weeks and then thereafter. So, yeah, make your way over to Heartland Signal, as we say all the time. Great articles, great posts, and things that you guys can like and share with the folks that you care about, as we always say. On today's show, we are going to be busy. We will be talking with Kevin Johnson. And Kevin Johnson is someone that, through our ally, Rich Loges, at Leaving MAGA, is going to be joining us. He's an attorney and mediator and author of a new book that's out, The American Oath Project, Protecting the Backbone of Democracy. And he's got a lot of things to say about how we should be handling Donald Trump right now. So looking forward to having him with us very shortly in the 6:30 hour. And then, you know, we had a little bit of schedule change as things happen. Sarah Jones from Politicus USA and the Daily Politicus will be with us in the 7 o'clock. I'm sorry, in the 7:30 hour today. And Kurt Mull will be with us at 7 o'clock as usual. So looking forward to having them with us this morning. Kurt will be with us at 7, and then Sarah will be with us at 7:30. So how about that? And who knows? I may ask Kurt to stick around for a few extra minutes so that we can chat it up when Sarah's on. And if the guys give me the thumbs up technologically, then we might do that, if Kurt's willing to hang for a few. But we'll see where we are when we get there. All right. So before we go to this first break, I just want to speak to something that someone brought to my, not to my attention, but someone, you know, asked me this question. And this was my response. And the question was surrounding, you know, this whole thing around Democrats doing a better job than Republicans, et cetera, et cetera. And it also sort of meandered into black voting, black participation in the process, election process, leadership in the country, and all the rest. And this person said to me, I don't understand why, you know, African-Americans are still so upset, was the key thing, because we did elect a black president, as if that were a box to check that, OK, we've done that now. So why are we making such a big deal about racism in America? You know, we need to be focused on jobs, and we need to be focused on protecting our country. And, you know, that it was that sort of kind of a conversation. And so my pushback was, in trying to answer this person's question as best I could when it came my way, I said, OK, I get that. There's a lot of people that want to just kind of get past, you know, talking about racism and sexism and other bias that our country has. And, you know, why are we focusing? And it came out of this whole thing around Representative Omar's residence being raided. And, you know, this person felt that a lot of the pushback about her her culture was, you know, a little bit over the top. So as the conversation meandered, and of course, my opportunity to respond was really very matter of fact about how I see certain things when it comes to people talking about, you know, the race card and racial issues and bias. And in the conversation also around jobs and employment and companies and this, that, and the other. So I said, name me one black corporate executive or business leader in America that's led a Fortune 1000 company that closed factories and sent jobs overseas. Name me one, male or female, African-American, black person, corporate executive, business leader, that closed down factories, shipped jobs overseas, and, you know, was a part of that happening. And this person couldn't name one. Now, I didn't ask him name, you know, someone that's white that's done it, but that wasn't the point. Because I said, oftentimes, black Americans get blamed for a lot of things out of alignment, way out of alignment, blamed. But I said, when it comes to this conversation about, you know, we don't want to talk about race, we don't want to talk about culture, we don't talk about gender and bias, name me a black person that shut down factories where people lost their jobs, that was the corporate chief, the CEO, the C-suite person. And he couldn't name a person. He couldn't come up with, couldn't even think of someone. And I said, so we've had one black president, and by contrast, we've had zero CEOs that you can name that caused more harm to people in terms of their loss of jobs and their loss of access and their ability to thrive. But we've had a number of non-African-Americans that have done that and caused harm. I said, so maybe the misbalance of the scale, we should figure that part out, because maybe, you know, there's a problem that's been caused by guys that look like you and not that look like me. And it gave him something to think about. It gave him something to chew on, actually, Henry. And he and I are still friends. We're still cool. But I wanted him to understand that, you know, if you're going to ask me that kind of a question, I'm going to have an answer that you're going to have to be ready to be prepare yourself for. And he couldn't name, he couldn't think of a business even that was closed, or an industry even larger. So that was an interesting conversation. Let's take a quick break, guys. The number is 773-763-9278. I'm Richard Chu. Keep it locked in. We'll be right back with more of Chu's Views.
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17: All right, guys, welcome back to Chu's Views. 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And make sure you're tuning in tonight, my WCPT listeners, to Driving It Home with Patty Vasquez. She'll be joined by guest co-host Ken Mejia Beal, and their guests include Jordan Zaslow, founder and executive director at Her Bold Move, Rick Crossan, the Democratic candidate for Congress in Wisconsin's 8th Congressional District. Driving It Home with Patty Vasquez, weekdays 5 to 7, here on WCPT, Heartland Signal website, TuneIn, YouTube, and Facebook. And tomorrow, Katanya Raby, executive director and CEO of the Al Raby Foundation, will be joining us. On Friday the 16th, the city of Chicago will dedicate the 6300 block of Cottage Grove Avenue in Woodlawn area to the late civil rights leader Al Raby. Kendall Scudder will also be joining us, who is a chair of the Texas Democratic Party. So there you go, and more to come. We'll get you with a few more reminders as we go along. So I'm with a couple of quick Chu's Views news items on this October 14th, 2026. Hackers attack French markets, spoiling food and sparking fires. A large-scale cyber attack raised temperatures in refrigeration across France to as high as 122 degrees Fahrenheit, spoiling food at hundreds of supermarkets and highlighting how digital risk can spill into the physical world. One chain alone eliminated losses, estimated, I should say, losses in the tens of millions in euros. The CEO of another posted about the unprecedented, extremely serious and unacceptable attacks on social media. No groups or individuals have been identified or claimed responsibility for the attack, which may be linked to vulnerable software from Denmark's Danfoss. Walmart is making a push into GLP-1 and making it that drug available and free for workers, expanding its employee health benefits for next year, adding more than 250 no-cost prescriptions. Novo's Ozempic and Eli Lilly's Mizjourno will be covered for type 2 diabetes, but not weight loss or other indicators. The nation's largest employer is also widening access to specialists and adding leave for parents with newborns in intensive care. At the same time, Walmart is raising premiums, though not as much as last year, according to CNBC. Girls flag football, Henry, explodes in popularity in the United States. Girls flag football is having a moment. Oregon just became the 25th state to sanction the game as a varsity sport. You go, Oregon, which is now played in nearly 4,000 high schools. Yesterday, the NFL Hall of Fame famer Michael Strahan announced that he's helping launch with $500,000 for the women's tournament in Las Vegas. The number of high school girls playing has jumped from 69,000 to over 100,000 in the last year. Quote, the demand there was all the demand was there the whole time, writes Kylie Renoff. They just needed a team to join. There you go. And then finally, Netflix will be broadcasting the 2030 World Cup in Spain. Netflix dove further into live sports yesterday with an announcement that it will air the 2030 World Cup to audiences in Spain. The streamer will broadcast every game in the country, which will both co-host and be the defending champion. Netflix continues to move aggressively in the soccer space, where it already owns exclusive rights to the 2027 and 2031 Women's World Cups. Media analyst Paola Pescatore terms it as a significant moment for the future of sports broadcasting. There you go, guys. A couple of quick choose views, news items on this Wednesday, the 14th. Haha. Question of the day. It might be a little provocative, or maybe it's not. I'll just put it to you guys, and you can let me know what you think. Let's just say for a moment, what if the polls that we've all been reading and following and trying to, you know, determine what's accurate or not, what if the polls are wrong and Democrats don't have the leads that we're actually hearing about? What do we do? Let's try that on. Let's try that suit on. What if the polls are wrong? What if the numbers are off by 5 to 7 points? So we're talking about that margin of error window. I'm going to hear what you guys have to say. What if the polls are wrong and Democrats don't have the leads that we're hearing? What do we do? Well, after the election is too late to do anything. So the reason that this question came to mind is I thought, okay, they could be wrong, or as we know, this is the other thing that hit my brain, that we know that the closer we get to the election, most cases, elections tend to tighten up unless there is something, you know, a large item that takes place and suddenly we see a bigger gap because of something that happens, quote unquote, the October surprise or the November surprise, whatever it might be. But I'm curious. So send us a text or give us a call at 773-763-9278. You can also go to our Facebook page and we'll have it posted there and you guys can reply. But what if the numbers are wrong? What if the polls are wrong? I'll tell you what my thinking is, and it's an in advance solution or strategy. And that is, let's pretend that they are wrong and go out and vote in large numbers and bring more people with you and keep talking right up to the day of the election about how important the election is. But what are your thoughts? What if the numbers are wrong and we don't have the leads that we're hearing about? What do we do? That's what I think we do. But I want to hear from what you guys hear you guys and what you have to say about that. We'll have it on our Facebook page and you guys can call and or text to let us know what you're thinking. All right. Something to chew on has it's tied a little bit to the same thought process around where we are. And it has to do with where we're picking up ground, picking up speed, or having successes that maybe aren't being talked about as much because of the systemic issues that we know about. So what am I talking about? For the longest time, there's been this desire by the Democratic Party on a state level and on a federal level to sort of break through some of the structural disadvantages that Republicans hold in most southern state legislatures, and in many cases on a national level, which ends up giving them power to redraw maps and go through the whole process of redistricting and having control there. So the gaps are in places, obviously, like Mississippi and Alabama, Louisiana. These are states that we know, Georgia to some extent, and Florida, Arkansas. You know, we know the southern states. We know the ones that have been historically the southern and red states, just how it has turned out. But what is it that's going to be the Democrats' most opportune way of going to affect that? And I dare say that to affect what's happening on a federal level, we have to affect what's happening on a state level. Now, that's a true statement across the board. But for the southern states, for Democrats to really grab hold in the southern states, we need to take back the state legislatures and governor's mansions in southern states. As much as we talk about red states and how they vote on a federal level, we need to also, as a Democratic Party, I believe, take back and put more energy and effort toward those state houses, those state races, because they do the thing that makes, I mean, let's look at Texas for an example. The Texas Democratic legislators came to Illinois because of the fight that was coming their way with regard to the quorum in the state of Texas. Those were state legislators. You know, Ann Johnson, you know, Troy Fisher Martinez. These are state folks because they realized what their power is in the state. And that power then has a direct impact on the federal legislation because of the numbers that we have in terms of congressional districts. So, because this question comes from people saying, people have asked me offline, you know, why we talk to people that are in different states that are running for state elections. It's because I know, I mean, I did pay attention, Henry, in government class in terms of how the state's legislatures are impactful to our national conversation. And we've seen that over the decades. And I think that one of the places that we lost steam and lost power is not really, really drilling down in terms of taking back state houses. Once we do that, when we do that and we fight hard for that as much as we do on a federal level, that's where we're going to see some of the big, massive changes that we've been talking about. And then what's also going to happen is the people in those states are going to feel the impact of Democratic leadership first and quicker. And here's the irony about, I don't know, maybe I'll use irony, but maybe there is a better word. I'll admit that. But the irony in this case is that the states that have the lowest numbers in some very critical areas, healthcare and education as starters, just happen to be red states. And another thing that doesn't get talked about enough, particularly southern red states, is the gun violence that takes place, the murder rate that takes place in those states. Not a lot. You don't hear, they always going to talk about Chicago, New York, L.A., you know, the big three. And then, you know, the next two, Houston, San Francisco, Boston, you know, the big blue cities. But you never hear about this when it comes to what's going on in the local markets. So something to chew on. Let's get the southern states back in shape, guys. Let's take a quick break. 773-763-9278. We'll be right back.
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21: I've said this before, and I'll say this to my dying breath. It is actual white supremacy that when a wealthy, white, male, credibly accused rapist says America isn't great, you make him president. But when anyone else says America can do better, you tell them to go back to their country.
17: Right.
21: But here's a better question. When was America great? Please explain what era you're talking about. And they can't give you an era because it's either Jim Crow or it's the antebellum era. Every time frame they give you is an admission that they're either okay with genocide or misogyny or immigration bans or, you know, some kind of formalized white supremacy with the FHA and the redlining. There's no right answer. They just want an era where white mediocrity was rewarded and black and brown excellence was suppressed by government violent means.
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9: From the Weatherology Weather Center, I'm meteorologist Jennifer Wojcicki. High temperatures reach up to 64 today under overcast skies with a slight chance of rain showers. Winds out of the northeast, 8 to 15 miles per hour. Slight chance for rain, which could be heavy. Tonight, lows around 58, cloudy skies expected. Heavy rain likely. Tomorrow, high temperatures reach up to 61, overcast. That's your latest Chicago weather update. Currently, it's 64 degrees.
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17: All right, guys, welcome back to Choose Views. If you're just tuning in, I'm Richard Chu. Thanks for being with us this morning. One of the cool things about, you know, the people that I get to interview is I get to find out people that have been impacted them and that they've been able to source into their platform and their conversations. And through our conversations with different people, we've come across some great, great folks, attorneys, authors, people that are doing the work on the ground and have a few things to say. With us this morning is Kevin Johnson, who is an attorney, mediator, and author of The American Oath Project, Protecting the Backbone of Democracy. Good morning, Kevin, and welcome to Choose Views.
24: Good morning, Richard, and thanks so much for having me.
17: Absolutely. Well, I appreciate you getting up early this morning to have a conversation with us. If I were noted correctly, you're in an earlier time zone this morning. Is that correct?
24: I'm in San Diego, and I am rooting for the Milwaukee Brewers.
17: There you go. Well, hopefully we won't lose you or any of our military bases and families and other Americans because of this idiot in the White House. So I know you guys have got a few things to say about that. Kevin, tell us a little bit about your background. I don't want to steal your introduction from to our audience and let folks know a little bit about your background. And let's talk about this great, great new book, The American Oath Project.
24: So my background is 40 years of work as a litigator and then often mediator in terms of trying to resolve conflict. And I've litigated successfully over the years against the U.S. government, the state of California, a number of oil companies, major national insurance carriers, a lot of big companies, and basically consider myself a public interest lawyer, looking after, you know, the best interests of the, you know, the particular jurisdictions that are involved, and often that involves just the country as well as states and so on.
17: So when you were putting together the book, and again, the title of the book is The American Oath Project, Protecting the Backbone of Democracy. Obviously, with that number of years of being a litigator and working in a mediator's role, you've seen a lot of, how do I want to put this? You've seen a lot of shenanigans. You've seen a lot of things that have happened that when you get a chance to go through discovery and see some of the documents that sat in a box in a corner for years, and then you got a chance to see them in the process of going through certain types of litigation, I'm sure you've had some surprising moments. Did any of that, or how much of that, I should say, had an impact on you writing this book, The American Oath Project?
24: So what I saw over the years was, you know, over and over again, people not being straightforward in terms of what they've done and what they were trying to do. And so I've really become quite the professional skeptic. And so I when I'm listening to a story, it's like, okay, what's the angle here? What are the real facts? And so that has demonstrated over the years how important it is that people in positions of power, whether it's government or it's private enterprise, have to be truthful. And so when I was looking at the reality of Trump becoming the president-elect, I was thinking about, oh boy, am I going to be able to sit there and watch this gentleman lie when he takes his oath of office? And the oath of office says, I'm going to preserve, protect, and defend the Constitution of the United States. And I'm going to ensure that the laws of the country are faithfully executed by everybody in my administration. So I knew that he was going to be lying, and I started thinking about what can we do here to, you know, anticipate this and try and deal with it early on. And I have a background in contracts. I've dealt with a

0: not doing their job, and you know, it's predictable, and they're going to keep doing it. You know, the law has had historically remedies with respect to doing that, addressing that situation. So what I did was I did some research and all that, and I went to the California Attorney General's office and started talking to them. And they said, hey, this is a different approach. It's creative. You know, we're interested in it. And so while I was having some back and forth conversations with them, I basically was continuing my research and doing outreach and so on. And as it turned out, there just wasn't enough time to get something going before the inauguration. So I sat there and I watched that, took the oath of office. By the way, there were two Bibles there being held by his wife.
1: Mm-hmm.
0: He didn't put his hand on either one.
1: Are you talking, so Kevin, real quick, because I want to make sure that we've got a timeline. Are you talking about 16 and to 17's inauguration or 24 and to 25's inauguration or both? Just to make sure I'm on point with you.
0: Oh, sure. Good question. Primarily 24.
1: Okay. Gotcha. Go ahead.
0: And so, you know, basically he lied. And within hours, he was in his office signing executive orders that were clearly unconstitutional, like, for example, going after birthright citizenship. And shortly thereafter, starting to establish tariffs, which he didn't have the authority to do, so on and so forth. And he had appointed people like Russell Voigt and Stephen Miller, who were big proponents and were involved in drafting Project 2025, which was a blueprint for basically ripping apart our government, our system of government, our democracy, culture, and so on. So he knew this in advance, and he lied. Now, in contract law, that means basically that he committed what's called fraud in the inducement in order to induce the transfer of power to him as the president-elect. He had to take that oath and, you know, swear that he was going to preserve, protect, and defend the Constitution, and he lied. When there's fraud in the inducement, a court can declare that the contract that was entered into for him to become president was void at its inception, such that it never existed. And therefore, basically, he is not president, never was president, and interestingly enough, every order that he signed from the time he was, you know, in office after he took that oath of office is invalid. That is the legal precedent and rationale that surrounds and becomes part of fraud and the inducement when that is declared by the court. So then after he started implementing all of these breaches, if you will, up and down and around the government, you know, he was, you know, literally breaching his contract. And those also, those breaches give rise to one remedy of a court declaring a rescission of the contract. And so that is one of the legal theories that actually is readily assertable against him. So.
1: Wow. Wow. Wow. Wow. I mean, I'm sorry, you were continuing because I'm just taking notes to keep going, Kevin. I'm sorry.
0: Oh, sure. Yeah. Let me know what I'm going on.
1: No, you're not. I mean, I'm the geek here when it comes to this stuff. So, you know, I'm appreciative of you, providing us not another way, but a way that maybe many people haven't thought was a way. And so many things came to mind, and I just want to jump in and ask one or two little thoughts before we go to this first break. So in this scenario, who has standing for a petition to be put forward that there's actual, because it would be a civil lawsuit, correct?
0: Yes, and that's very important because of immunity precedent that's out there. Basically getting around this 2024 decision by the Supreme Court, which, by the way, they regret having issued. They know they really.
1: Do you think they really regret? I mean, Kevin, seriously, do you think that those six, for lack of better words, conservative justices really regret it?
0: I absolutely do. And this.

0: And Richard, this is a really important point. You've heard of Trump derangement syndrome, right?
1: Yes.
0: Where people, you know, they look at Trump and they can't see him doing anything that is, you know, logical or right or, you know, responsible. And, you know, a classic example on that is with respect to his position on NATO. And, you know, he was correct and has been correct about insisting that they contribute more money, you know, towards the common defense of Europe. But very few people give him any credit for that because he went about it for the wrong reasons in the wrong way. And he's causing tremendous collateral damage around the globe as a result of his policies there. But the idea of getting them to actually contribute more to the group effort was a good idea. All right, so people don't admit that when they have Trump derangement syndrome. So we have a similar situation with the Supreme Court, and I call it Supreme Court derangement syndrome. They're not willing. They're so disappointed with a number of decisions that were made by the court, they can't see their way through to understanding that humanity that is sitting there in those positions and the position they're in. And, you know, basically what they've been doing is they've been managing by winning, by giving him some wins and by giving him some losses. They've been managing a warming teapot. They don't want it to boil over and explode. And they understand that he's fully capable of saying to them, sorry, I'm done listening to you. And, you know, then what's happened? Then the whole system, you know, is in like a major, major crisis. So John Roberts, there's no indication. And this is an interesting question because I have a good friend and colleague who was with the California Attorney General's office, and he worked with Roberts during the time that Roberts was in the Department of Justice. And when I asked my friend, I said, how do you explain this immunity decision? And my friend was just at a loss for words. He couldn't explain it. And so that got me thinking about, well, let's really look at what Roberts is and where he's coming from. And, you know, Roberts doesn't want to go down in history as the chief judge who turned the country over to an authoritarian. He just doesn't. That is unrealistic to put that on him. Same with Barrett. Same with Kavanaugh. Gorsuch, I don't know. And certainly Scalia.
1: And Thomas.
0: Thomas are a lost cause. That's right. Okay. So in event, so, and these people, you know, they don't want him in office. You know, forget again, Thomas and Scalia. They don't want him in office because he's so unpredictable. They rule against him. They get threatened. Their family gets threatened.
1: Yeah.
0: They know he's out of control. They know he's an embarrassment to the entire country and the world. So they would just as soon, again, just looking at their humanity, they would like him out of office. So what do you do, you know, when you're in that position? They also want to keep their positions, right?
1: Yeah.
0: So, you know, so they're making decisions in a way that it's like, okay, let's
1: keep the toddler in line. Hey, Kevin, let's take a quick little break, and when we come back, we'll keep talking on this space. The number is 773-763-9278. I'm Richard Chu. Keep it locked in. We'll be right back with more of Chu's Views.
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1: All right, guys, welcome back to Choose Views. If you're just tuning in, thanks for being with us. I'm talking with Kevin Johnson, attorney and mediator and author of The American Oath Project, Protecting the Backbone of Democracy. Kevin and I were talking about the involvement of SCOTUS in current with our president and while we're dealing there. And the question that came to mind while you were talking about the Supreme Court, Kevin, being, quote, embarrassed, they'd rather see him gone, et cetera, et cetera. It came in some self-preservation that's also there in terms of how they're trying to manage the baby. One of the things that came to mind in terms of fraud in the inducement, if a suit were to be brought, and we were asking about who has standing, if a suit were to be brought and it made it up the chain of command, if you will, in terms of where would it first be filed and then take us to the end if it were to get to the Supreme Court and you make a prediction?
0: Sure. So there are approximately 78% of the judges are non-Trump employees at the federal court or appointments at the federal court level. So the suits, and there could be multiple suits with what I refer to as different marquee issues, which we should get to, because there are a lot of really interesting topics in terms of his performance, where these contract remedies would, you know, actually provide relief. So the suits need to be filed in federal district court. There are the vast majority of judges, even though this is a novel approach, if you will, I believe would be receptive to basically these positions that we're putting forward, because it's really quite simple, Richard. You know, here's the oath of office. Here's what it says. And there's no way anybody can say that he hasn't violated his oath of office.
1: And it's because it's an employment contract. I mean, at the end of the day, you're saying that this is an employment, not you're saying it is an employment contract, and he's violated the terms of the employment contract, which he not only swore to, whether he put his hand on the Bible or not, but he signed essentially the contract that he would perform what he swore to. Am I processing this the right way?
0: That's correct. Now, he didn't sign anything. He did take the oath. And one of the things that people have to understand is back in the day, the founders, you know, a word, a man's word or a woman's word meant everything.
1: And in many cases, you know, more than signing in some cases, right?
0: Yeah, that's exactly right. Alexander Hamilton died defending his word. Mm-hmm. He spoke up about Aaron Burr. He was challenged to a duel, and he died standing by his word. So an oath was a really, really big deal, and it's the cornerstone of the presidency. You do not get the power until you take the oath. So on one level, speaking in non-legal terms, it really is quite a no-brainer when you put the issue in front of a federal court judge. Did he violate the oath? The real question becomes, what are the consequences? Mm-hmm. And that's where it gets more complicated. But so there is a good chance, and you know, you need to be careful where you file the lawsuits, because there are certain areas where, you know, you're just not going to get a judge who's going to give an independent look at this. But the chances are really good that you're going to win at the federal court level. If you're going in for early injunctive relief, which is a possibility, that, and there is a ruling against Trump, the matter could go directly to the Supreme Court. It could be taken up. So you're not necessarily having to go through a court of appeal. But once it gets to the Supreme Court, again, how are they going to say he hasn't violated the oath? The question has never been put before him and before them. And that's a really important point here, okay? Everybody around the country, and there's a ton of lawyers and judges who have been heroic and have been doing great work, but it's all defensive strategy. They wait for him to make a move, then they sue him, okay? And so, and he either ignores the order for a while or ignores it altogether, or he pivots and he keeps going.
1: And that's where the immunity, and so, I'm sorry, Kevin. So, and that's where approaching after the act has happened, that's where immunity gets kind of slid in, because it's then can be defined narrowly as he's immune from the prosecution because the acts were part of his presidential duties. The irony of that, help us out here if I'm overinterpreting this, is that his first presidential duty is to keep his oath of office, right?
0: Absolutely.
1: Okay.
0: Absolutely. And the immunity decision, by the way, has been very much overblown in terms of its impact. When you read it, it talks about official duties. It talks about duties sort of on the perimeter of official duties. And then it talks about actions which are completely outside of those. When Jack Smith, got the case back from the Supreme Court and revised his pleadings, he focused on things that were clearly outside the official duty, sphere. Trump has done all kinds of things that are clearly not official duties. And that litigation was dealing with primarily criminal liability. And that's one of the reasons why the whole Oath Project litigation strategy focuses on civil remedies. And by the way, it doesn't go after any type of damages. It just it wants the remedy of, Trump no longer being in power.
1: So it's almost like it would be a better strategy than impeachment, because impeachment means you've got to get so many bodies on the table to raise their hand and say yes in terms of Congress, both House and Senate. And then, if the numbers don't match up, then it would be perceived as a win by him, et cetera, et cetera, et cetera. Where in this case, the breach of his oath of office and then all the data, not data is the wrong word, but all the evidence that shows he did breach his oath of office, it's that's not questionable. It's there because we have, so much videotape and writings and whatnot that show that then gets turned into evidence that he did breach his oath of office, i.e. he broke the contract. So now it's time to fire him. I mean, am I running too fast here?
0: You're right on. If I may use an older term, and one of the things that's so powerful here is the cumulative impacts of what he's done. It's not one thing, okay? It's everything that he's done, and so all that needs to be asserted in terms of the litigation. And again, it makes it overwhelming then in terms of his breach. And ongoing breaches with respect to the oath of office. So he is really, you just have to get the question in front of the Supreme Court or any court initially. And by the way, we win even if we lose at the Supreme Court, if we have lower court decisions that support the legal strategy, because, think about what we're going to do once a litigation like that is filed. The ability to educate the public about the Constitution and how it works will be very, very expansive, as well as the media, as well as elected officials and so on. But I don't say we're not going to win at the Supreme Court level, because we can, and they will have the ability to improvise. So they maybe they don't fire them. Basically effectively, but they come up with some other creative remedy to meet the moment. Maybe they issue a decision which is in the form of sort of a warning, and then he goes ahead and he violates that, and then they're willing to bring the hammer down on him.
1: Yeah.
0: So big picture, one way or another, this process of educating the public and elected officials and the courts about the value and the importance of the oath of office has to get going, because long term, we cannot survive as a democracy. Long term, the Constitution doesn't work unless you're making the oath mean something. And right now, it's remarkable. Everybody's just ignoring it.
1: Yeah.
0: It's like, oh, well, he's a liar, he breached his oath, and so, well, we got to go on, and we'll just keep playing defense.
1: Kevin Johnson, wow, what an education this morning. I can't, please say yes to coming back to not only talking about The Oath Project, which is a book you guys should go out and get. Go online. You can Google The Oath Project and grab a copy of it. But you guys need to be reading this. This is great work on your part. And we so appreciate you taking some time to hang out with us early in the morning from San Diego, California.
0: Richard, it was a pleasure. You asked a lot of great questions, and I'm happy to come back on and talk about it and answer any questions you have.
1: Sounds good, my friend. Thank you so much, Kevin. Have a great day today, and we'll talk to you soon, okay?
0: You too. Thank you.
1: All right. Bye-bye now. Guys, let's take a quick break. The number is 773-763-9278. I'm Richard Chu. Keep it locked in. We'll be right back with more of Chu's Views.

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4: AP News. I'm Marcela Sanchez. Ukrainian President Volodymyr Zelensky is voicing outrage over Russia's continued aerial bombardment of Ukraine's energy infrastructure, despite President Trump saying both countries had agreed to an energy ceasefire. Zelensky has agreed to halt Ukraine's months-long campaign targeting Russian oil refineries, but the Kremlin has not confirmed that Moscow signed off on the truce, with the spokesman saying only that contacts on this matter continue. A former Ukrainian officer is on trial over the Nord Stream gas pipeline blasts in 2022. AP correspondent Kirsten Grishahaba reports from a court in Hamburg.
5: He is accused of helping blow up the Nord Stream gas pipelines between Russia and Germany. The case has been highly anticipated and is considered one of Europe's biggest acts of sabotage since World War II. Prosecutors allege that the suspect, identified in court only as Sehi K, helped organize and carry out the Baltic Sea attack to stop Russian gas revenues help fund the country's war in Ukraine. He faces charges including causing an explosion and being an accomplice to war crimes.
4: The Ukrainian government has denied any involvement in the attacks. The Vatican says Pope Leo XIV has been diagnosed with lung cancer. The 71-year-old pontiff spent a peaceful night in Rome's Gemelli Hospital after doctors removed the lower lobe of his right lung. The surgery confirmed that the Pope has the most common type of lung cancer, known as lung adenocarcinoma. Doctors are waiting for the results of further tests before deciding on a course of treatment. Global markets are mixed in cautious trading, but interest in computer chips and artificial intelligence continue to support some global shares. More stories at apnews.com. This is AP News. Indonesia has relocated 8 orangutans rescued from wildfires. The AP's Ben Thomas has a story.
6: Wildfires, driven by an intensifying El Nino and prolonged dry season, raged across Indonesia's west central and south Kalimantan provinces on the island of Borneo in August and September, destroying thousands of hectares of forest, habitat for the endangered orangutan. But Indonesian conservationists rescued 8. 3 mothers with infants and 2 adolescent males, stranded in human plantations and cut off from their natural food sources. While malnourished and dehydrated, they survived with no broken bones or life-threatening injuries, no burns, and no open wounds. Nursed back to health, they were moved in the past week to a protected forest in West Kalimantan province, where they climbed back into the trees to the cheers and applause of their rescuers.
4: I'm Marcela Sanchez, AP News.
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8: From the Weatherology Weather Center, I'm meteorologist Jennifer Wojcicki. High temperatures reach up to 64 today under overcast skies with a slight chance of rain showers. Winds out of the northeast, 8 to 15 miles per hour. Slight chance for rain, which could be heavy. Tonight, lows around 58, cloudy skies expected. Heavy rain likely. Tomorrow, high temperatures reach up to 61, overcast. That's your latest Chicago weather update. Currently, 63.
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3: All right, guys, welcome back to the show. 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Because you know what we're doing, guys. We're taking back the AM radio dial through our numbers of folks that we are reaching on AM 950 in Minnesota, 1510 in Arizona, WMLB in Atlantis. That's at AM 1690. Yeah, guys, we're doing it. We're reaching out. We're touching, as the song goes, reach out and touch. Anyhow, I'll stop. I won't be silly this morning because we have Kurt Mullett with us, guys. And
4: I didn't know I was going to get to hear you sing.
3: That's not going to happen, man. So if I get to make you chuckle on a Wednesday morning, then I have done my civic duty, y'all. How you doing, brother? How you holding up?
4: I'm good. How are you doing?
3: I'm doing well. Absolutely. Sorry I didn't get you to.
4: Great seeing you and talking to you.
3: You too, man. Listen, I was about to send you our normal list of here's what we should try to, you know, touch and talk about. But yeah. This is too many things that are going on right now. It's like, we'll just dive in the deep end of the pool. I'll throw you the life
4: changes
3: preserver.
4: Changes by the hour.
3: You'll throw it back to me. Oh my goodness. Yeah. So I want to say something and then get your thoughts on something. The question of the day was around, what if the numbers are wrong? What if the polls are wrong and Democrats don't have the leads that we're hearing about? What do we do? And I've gotten some great responses from people, both on Facebook and on the text, where they basically said all the same thing. Let's pretend that they are wrong, that they're, you know, the numbers are a little bit high, and vote like we're behind. I mean, that's kind of the message I'm hearing from everybody, is that we need to vote like we're 5 points behind rather than, in some cases, 5 points ahead. What are your thoughts, man?
4: Well, yeah, I agree with that. I mean, we are behind, and that's why we are in the position that we are in. And I don't pay attention to the numbers and polls very much at all, if any. It's just not something we've learned a hard lesson here.
3: Yeah. Okay? Yeah.
4: I mean, we've had a...
3: We thought that Hillary had it. In some cases, you know, many things thought that Kamala had it.
4: We've been fooled a long time.
3: Yeah,
4: We
3: have to pretend like we're 5 points behind.
4: Right. We understand what has happened and obviously what can happen in our system if we, you know, do not keep the pressure on. So we have to, and even if the results in this midterm are not what we want them to be, we don't stop. We don't, you know, take our foot off the gas. We continue to put pressure on, and we continue on this path. I mean, it's not going to, you know, we're going to have some improvements in the midterms. I mean, I am confident about that. I do feel like we're going to win some seats, but it's not going to be enough to where we're going to be able to make all of the changes that we need to. I mean, there needs to be some huge reform done.
3: Right.
4: In our country to make sure that this kind of thing doesn't happen again.
3: I know. We got to take some things from being, and you said this on your Substack, from being sort of the standard way of doing things and customary to they've got to be law. They've got to be written in. This this can't happen. And that's kind of circles back. And I want to give some quick shout outs before I move this to the next thing I want to ask you, to Denise and Karen and to Carol and to Lois and to Jill, for your comments this morning on our question of the day. Kurt, that leads to kind of what, Kevin Johnson, the attorney that I had on just before you, was saying about how we approach. He wasn't saying this next statement that I'm about to make, but to your point about we've got to make these things regular, written in law, changed. Truly foundational rather than just customary. What were some of your thoughts when we link all this together to what he was saying about the approach that we should be taking or could be taking as it relates to firing Trump based on the oath?
4: Yeah, I think the legal avenue that he's talking about is the way to go. I think impeachment has lost its...
3: We didn't do a damn thing with it.
4: Yeah, nothing happens from it. So I think going that path that can't be, but a legal pathway, in which I'm not educated enough or familiar enough with the legal system to understand. I appreciate a lot of the things that Kevin said, and obviously he's, you know, he knows what he's talking about, and that's a book I need to get to read.
3: Yeah.
4: But yeah, we need to find an avenue, and it appears maybe Jack Smith is the avenue,
3: ironically,
4: to travel on.
3: Yeah.
4: Yeah. To get rid of this guy and to end this. And then we need to make sure that in the future we have laws in place that when somebody acts out like this, they're done. It's over. There's no question. You know, that doesn't matter what the chamber says, you know.
3: You can't. I think, too, one of the things, Kurt, that should happen, and this should be not customary, it should be written in law, to your point, is that a sitting member of Congress or of our federal government, the presidency, or any of the cabinet members cannot use any of the federal support systems to defend themselves if a lawsuit is brought against them by any entity that has standing. You got to defend yourself on your own, including the president and the vice president. You have to pay for it separately from, you can't have the federal system be used to defend you when the federal system is suing you. I think that's, we got to definitely put a nail in that coffin, because he's using the system to support and protect himself.
4: Right. Against the system that is supposed to support and protect us.
3: Right.
4: I mean, you know, it's just not something that is working properly. And yes, it needs to change. And I'm not scholarly enough to where I can tell you all of the answers or all of the changes that need to be made, but it's quite obvious to us common folk.
3: But your mama, your mama, like
4: a problem here.
3: Your mother and my mother said, but we gave those two boys some common sense. So that, there we go.
4: Yeah. I mean, it's, you know,
3: she said, girl, give him that common sense if we can't give him anything else.
4: Yeah. I mean, you know, I mean, his comment about TDS, I mean, I understand where he's coming from with that.
3: Yeah.
4: But also, I come from the approach here. Okay. So the comments he's made about NATO.
3: Right.
4: Okay. Kevin made a valid point that maybe he's right about that. Let's do this, though. Let's see how many things that he is right about and how many things he's wrong about. And then compare those two. And then we can talk about TDS a little bit more. So, but I understand what he's saying.
3: Right.
4: Yeah.
3: He's using that as an entree into the other side. Exactly. And a good attorney does that. They pretend, they play the, if you're a defense attorney, you want to be in the prosecution thought process and vice versa, because it's gaming the system out. And it's one of the best tools that you ever learn in life is how to game out what your opposition is going to be saying to you. That being said, when I was going to ask you, as we talk about this link to kind of, again, going back to what Kevin was saying about how we approach this and how we maybe get, you said this. I love the way you said this. Impeachment. Yeah. I mean, it's not that it's run its course, but it hasn't been impactful. It's been a conversation. We've seen. But it did not nail the coffin. It didn't get him out of office or prevent him from going back. That in and of itself is where he used the government system to defend himself. And he's done it time and time again. So I just think that your point is so well made about we have to, in this next phase, affordability may not happen overnight. So let's let folks know this. But accountability can happen on day one. If talking about day one, accountability can start, or the, maybe a better way of putting this, Kurt, is the optics of accountability can happen on day one.
4: Mm-hmm.
3: Affordability, which will take legislation to get through Congress and then to get the White House to sign off, may take a longer period of time, if at all, that it'll happen. So I think that the Democrats need to come ready to play hardball when it comes to accountability and who's messed up and who's stolen, who's done this, who's done that. Because that might be an easier hill to climb. What are your thoughts?
4: Well, yeah, for a starting point, absolutely. It would be a little bit of a, you know, easier hill to climb. But also on the affordability thing, the affordability thing isn't going to happen until we make the changes of accountability and we focus on what is actually causing the problems in our country with affordability and that phrase that so many of our candidates are using right now. You know, a lot of them are saying we need to, you know, we need to improve affordability. We got to work. Okay. What are your plans on doing that? Are you going to try to remove corporate money from politics in DC? Are you going to try to rid the country of all the lobbyists? I mean, because it's hard to hold people accountable for affordability problems when those who are paying their paychecks or giving mm-hmm. them the money are the ones causing the affordability problem.
3: Right.
4: So, you know, there's a lot of things right here that have to be, you know, focused on. But we, you know, to me, the most important thing right now is to work on what has to be done with the, you know, the structure of our government mm-hmm. to where we can guarantee the citizens of the United States that nothing like this will ever happen again. I mean, he has the one thing he has done, and I'll put this on Kevin's TD list of good things. He has exposed to the nation how corrupt our government can be.
3: Unchecked,
4: you know, manipulated or used. Yeah,
3: how it is, how it is,
4: how it is,
3: and then how further it can go when it's unchecked, because we don't have, to your point or earlier, we don't have these things in law. They're customary,
4: right?
3: And they're what we've been doing, or what the status quo has been. And once that, and that's what he's exposed. And so maybe the lesson learned here, coming back to this, is what you said. We have to put these things into text. They have to be written into law, and the runway for effing up is really short in terms of how we deal with when people, you know, get too close to the fire in the future. Kurt, let's take a quick break, and then I have a question for you on the back end. The number is 773-763-9278. I'm Richard Chu, talking with Kurt Mullett of Hoosier Blue 63. Keep it locked in to Chu's Views. We'll be right back with more.
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3: All right, guys, welcome back to Chu's Views. If you're just tuning in, I'm Richard Chu, hanging out with our good friend Kurt Mullett from Hoosier Blue 63. Hey, Kurt, so just try this on for a second as it relates to law and order and doing what you're supposed to do. You've seen videos of black men, young black men getting pulled over by the police, and then it goes sideways, and the next thing you know, somebody's in handcuffs on the ground, they're in jail, they're being prosecuted. And you hear people say this, make this statement, and I'm being very broad and general here, guys. Well, if they had just complied, if they had just listened, if they had just given them his driver's license and registration, if they had just not said anything and gone, you've heard that. You know, you've watched it, right. You've commented on it, and I know where you stand on that space. So if that's the guideline for following the order of law enforcement or the legal hierarchy, if you will, then I want us to ask ourselves this question: why in the hell is the president of the United States not being held to the same standard? Why aren't we roughing him up? putting him in handcuffs when a judge says, stop cutting down trees for this golf course. Stop doing it. And he continues to do it. And any the list is long. I mean, Kevin could have listed a bunch of things in terms of breaking the oath. He was told by an authority figure, stop doing that. He didn't stop. He kept going. So why aren't we roughing him up for the same way where people go, if they had just, you know, listened and complied with what the law enforcement told them to do, they wouldn't be in jail right now. They wouldn't have gotten shot. Talk to me, Kurt.
4: Yeah, a couple things on that. Because I do share a lot of videos like that, because it's just, it's insane the difference between how white people are treated when they get pulled over by law enforcement and how people that are non-white is what I'm going to say. It's shocking. And, I think it's getting worse, at this period right now, just because of who's sitting in the White House. Mm-hmm. One of the ways that I respond on social media, I immediately say, do you feel that way about Ashley Babbitt? Because she was told, along with the big crowd, to back off and to stop, and they didn't. And it ended in an unfortunate tragedy. But do you apply those same thoughts to Ashley Babbitt? Now, with Trump, he doesn't listen to the law because he's a fascist authoritarian who believes he is the law and is above the law. And it's just like he said in a speech the other day when he called somebody a wrong name. I can't even remember. Well, I can call him anything I want. I'm the president. Mm-hmm. That's the attitude that this dude has. He can do what he said there was, I can do anything I want because I am the president. And that is what has to change. The president doesn't have supreme. We don't have. He's not a king. He's not a monarch.
3: Nope.
4: This is not what that position is, but this dude thinks it is. So, that's the approach we have to take. But yeah, he's not going to. And MAGA's not going to hold him accountable for anything.
3: Yeah.
4: Nothing
3: at all.
4: They're blaming policies of Joe Biden and Barack Obama for this oil situation. I mean, it is.
3: Come on, Kurt. You know, Barack didn't. You know, Barack didn't negotiate that deal well enough.
4: Oh my God. You know, I had to do. You know, he stopped drilling. He closed down the X pipeline. He took away all the permits, and it's like, wow, dude, do you know any facts behind any of those things?
3: During Biden administration, guys, our drilling was highest it's ever been since we've been drilling. Been drilling.
4: We produced more oil in 2 years in a row than we have in any other. And he stopped the permits because there were 4,000 permits issued that weren't getting used. So that's why he stopped having,
3: So talk about opening, having the borders open. He opened the quote unquote drilling opportunity. And not enough people stepped up to take advantage of what he all made available. So he had to be, you know, people forget sometimes. One of the things about Joe Biden, I'm no longer going down the path of anything about he was old, he should have left early, whatever. That's just wasted energy. Joe Biden he's an attorney. He understood. Uh-huh. One of the reasons that I think he understood the importance of not putting himself in a situation to get in trouble and do stupid stuff is because he knew the law. He knows the law. And so that one of those core principles beyond him being a good human being is that he understood that I have to do the right thing because I did sign an oath, or I did take an oath rather, and I, you know, signed some documents and I made it clear that I was going to follow the rules. And I think that Joe Biden is probably truly emblematic of that when it came to how he governed as president, because he knew I can't do this. I'm going to get in legal trouble over here. And so follow the law. Going back to your point again about following the rules. Who are the rules? What are the rules? As Eric Grant says, what are the rules? Because if somebody can get snatched out of a car because they didn't want to give their driver's license to a police officer because they don't have to, and depending on the state that you're in, so I have to be careful there. Then why isn't Donald Trump being snatched out of the White House? Because a judge told him to stop cutting down trees and a number of other things. Let me get to the disgusting thing that you I just don't get it, y'all. Somebody please help me understand why a sitting president would say at a rally that I'm looking at a male senator's rear end. Did you hear about that?
4: Oh, yeah. Yeah.
3: And let me throw another one at you to further disgust your mind. This one hurts my heart, though. The people at the rally cheering and Trump taking advantage of the fact that that woman was being punched in the face.
4: That
3: violent assault. I mean, again, I've said this for so many times that we know that there's a higher power, because that kind of stuff never happens when you and I are in the same room. Because there would have been a different outcome and you and I been sitting there than what went down. Mm-hmm. It's just disgusting. And it's all at the tip of Donald Trump. I'm staring at a Republican senator's behind. He used a different word. And he's causing a crowd at a rally to cheer more loudly and applauds a woman being punched in the face violently. But y'all elected him president. Kurt and I didn't.
4: Well, he's a disgusting pig, and once pigs start wallowing in the mud, they continue to wallow in the mud their entire life. That's who he is. So, you know, I mean, it's, but yeah, who makes those kind of comments, man? I mean, wow.
3: I know.
4: I would have hated to play sports with him if he played and been in the locker room with him. Man, what a creep.
3: That's it right there. What a creep. What a creep.
4: He
3: can't help himself. That's the thing. Like, there's certain things that go through your brain, that go through our brains as human beings, that should not come out of our mouths. It doesn't mean that it didn't go through our brain, but should it come out of our mouths? No. Whether it be even in private, there's like certain things that you just like maybe thinking when you're sitting talking with your wife, but you're like, there's no way in hell I'm going to say that. Not and expect I'm sleeping here tonight. You know, so you just roll it back and go, I don't need the win. I need the win is keeping my mouth shut and listening to what this other person is saying, but not just saying it out loud like he did. It was really mind boggling. Even the host of the show, this Fox person, was like blown away that he actually said it. So disgusting is what disgusting does. And that's who this dude is, guys. But we have the luxury of having our good friend Kurt Mullett hanging out with us every Wednesday to talk about a little bit of nothing and a lot of bit of everything. So,
4: and I appreciate that.
3: And I got him to chuckle at the
4: my 2 cents worth. In.
3: Hey, man, you got last time I checked, it was like 5 cents. So, you know, that's a good bargain for me. And I got to make him chuckle early on and chuckle at the end.
4: Yes,
3: so,
4: absolutely.
3: Yeah. Kurt, good to see you, man. That. And I'm glad you're
4: too,
3: well.
4: Brother.
3: And we will talk again next Wednesday. Okay.
4: Same. Go Bears. And Mike, don't give up on the Bears, man.
3: He won't.
4: Need Kate.
3: Mike won't. I promise you he won't. So, yeah. All right, man. Be well. Be safe.
4: All
3: we'll
4: right,
3: talk
4: man,
3: to you
4: thanks.
3: Next week. You got it.
4: All right. Take care of yourself. Right. Thank you.
3: You too. Bye-bye. 773-763-9278 is the number. Keep it locked in. We'll be right back with more of Choose Views.

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8: From the Weatherology Weather Center, I'm meteorologist Jennifer Wojcicki. High temperatures reach up to 64 today under overcast skies with a slight chance of rain showers. Winds out of the northeast, 8 to 15 miles per hour. Slight chance for rain, which could be heavy. Tonight, lows around 58, cloudy skies expected. Heavy rain likely. Tomorrow, high temperatures reach up to 61, overcast. That's your latest Chicago weather update. Currently, 63.
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15: All right, guys, welcome back to Choose Views. If you're just tuning in, I'm Richard Chu. Thanks to Kurt Mullet for hanging out with us earlier. And, of course, we had a chance to talk with Kevin Johnson. You guys got to get his book. I really, this was new to me. And so to have some new opportunity or a new avenue in terms of approaching how to deal with Trump and in a broader sense, how to deal with a president that potentially in the future doesn't keep his or her oath. And frankly, Democrat or Republican, just to keep it real, this is sometimes, you know, we got to think outside of the box. So I like the approach, and I think it'll be it's something that we should consider taking up. The question is probably going to be who will be the attorneys to do it. There are many who have standing, or one could say that they have standing based on the jurisdiction that they're licensed in and what Trump has done that broke promises specific to their community. But we'll see. You know, we'll see where that goes. I think we got our good friend Sarah ready to hang out with us. Henry, does it look like we do? We're getting close. Yeah, cool. Yeah. All right. Well, hey, we had a little bit of change in our schedule, but with us this morning is our good friend Sarah Jones from the Daily Politicus. Hey, Sarah. Good morning. Welcome back to Choose Views.
16: Good morning, Richard.
15: How are you doing? It's been a couple of weeks since we talked, but I'm glad to have you back. Oh, my gosh.
16: I know. I'm so glad to be back. There's so much happening. It's absolutely insane. And so I was really bummed that we couldn't talk. That was my fault. But
15: nah, it's all right. We're here now.
16: Now we've got, you know, I feel like the world is on fire. And Trump has just hired that South Carolina beauty pageant girl to.
15: How did you know the first thing I wanted to ask you about? Because and largely because your time in media and your time in press rooms and press briefings, Katie Zakaria totally bombs as White House press secretary. Sarah, I'm just going to give you the baton. What a doo-doo show that was.
16: Yeah, it's been. I mean, Katie Zakaria is everything that Trump wants, let's put it that way, in a press secretary, and that is the problem. And so there are no standards. We're not sure, you know, if she is barred, and nobody could find her passing the state bar in any state. She claims to have been general counsel in California, where you cannot say you're general counsel unless you have passed the bar and are licensed. So there's a lot of issues. And I am not an expert on the matter of being a lawyer, an attorney, a licensed

0: her bio and her background and her qualifications for many years. Donald Trump seems to run through press secretaries about one a year. And that is not surprising because the man treats the people around him the way he treats the American people, which is like dirt. So he also subjects his press secretary to spewing outright propaganda and saying things like she said, that he is an energetic president.
1: Where does that come from? What do we need to go ahead.
0: It comes from, that is what they would say about Putin. That is what Putin's press, his propaganda, his installed state media would say about him. And that's what Donald Trump has always wanted, is, you know, an entire press that is just meant to build him up. So it shouldn't be about the American people. It shouldn't be about democracy. It should be about puffing up his ego. So if you look at, you know, all of the recent presidents in the last 46 years or so, nobody has gone through as many or as quickly as he has. Obama had 3 in 8 years. Bush had 4 in 8 years. Biden has had 2 in 4 years. Bill Clinton had 4 in 8 years. Reagan technically had 3, but really only had 2 because Brady was shot. So it's Republicans and Democrats. So it's not, the job is not to get up there and lie to the American people about what a great energetic president Donald Trump is. And the moment that came out of her mouth, and then she called, you know, her husband her president, which I thought that is so perfect for the trad wife, right, that they're trying to sell. You're trying to take away women's right to vote, and she's out here calling her husband her president. That's right. And
1: yeah,
0: you are now working for the president because everything is about upholding patriarchy to the point where nobody else in the country has any rights at all. And we're all just going to sit around and talk about how great Donald Trump is. Forget about gas prices. You know, that's not even real. And by the way,
1: didn't you write, Sarah, that the questions went to Breitbart, the Daily Mail, and who else? Fox got the.
0: Yeah, so it's the 3 conservative outlets, and not just conservative outlets, but I mean, you know, Breitbart is hardly, let's not think too highly of the other two. One is a tabloid, right? I mean, they are not known for their accuracy, but it's absolutely astonishing. If you imagine if Barack Obama had done that, I mean, he didn't even have, there weren't then left-wing outlets. Of course, nobody funds the left, so the left doesn't have a media outlet. It's, even though the right talks about how all the media is liberal, that is obviously not true. The media is corporate, and now they're aligned with the fascists. So I would say, you know, that's never been true, certainly not in the last 40 years, and the last 20 especially. And in the last 15, you know, and post-Citizens United, it has certainly not been true. So when you... So she's out here saying, like, oh, you know, never mind gas prices. Everything's great. Well, Donald Trump just lifted the sanctions on Russia for diesel gas, which is basically a financial lifeline to Putin, right?
1: Yep.
0: And what happens? Diesel went up.
1: Yeah. Yeah. That's the thing. I saw an ad from a trucker in Georgia that was talking about how the prices have impacted him. He had literal, you know, money, how much it's cost him, and he said, and it's not going to get any better any sooner. And it was an ad for John Ossoff. And this guy said, I voted for Trump 3 times. He said, and I regret it now more than ever before. And of course he regrets it because it hit his pocketbook, but not because of some other reasons that maybe he should regret it. But hey, we'll take the win right now. But you know, I have to fight myself, Sarah. I have to fight myself. I watched the ad and I was like, in the back, in my mind, I was saying something else, but I was like, okay, we got to take the win. But it hit me because I thought these diesel prices are literally causing people to lose their businesses, and some have lost their lives. That's the hardcore reality of it. And now we're going to get further in bed. You know, we were standing at the doorway with Putin in this space, and now we've gone from that to being all the way in bed with him on. And this is just disgusting, y'all.
0: It really is. I mean, when you have all

0: there were 12 senators who came out, and I think it included 6 Republicans who sent a letter. Was that yesterday? Time is going by quickly now.
1: This week. Yeah, sorry.
0: Yeah, so saying that, you know, this deal was a gift to the adversary and was violating the law. Of course, that's what Donald Trump does. He violates the law. He's mowing down trees on a golf course. You know, he just, everything he does is so destructive. And about the people who are suffering so much who voted for him, it is both really disturbing to see people who voted for him and somehow did not understand what he was going to do, right? So that, to me, as someone who works in the media, and I view the media, part of our job is to educate the public about the policies so they can vote. So how are people in America so uninformed about policies? Is it because the media is allowing Republicans and social media now that is run by all of these far-right authoritarian-aligned oligarchs, is all of that working together to kill democracy to the extent that these people are voting for their own destruction, maybe because they're really focused on a trans athlete or, you know, like kicking it to the trans athlete, you know, and or making a liberal cry, which seems to be really high up on their list. But and that these things make it difficult to feel empathy for people. And then on the other hand, the larger problem still exists that these people are not educated, and when they are not educated, they are bringing down not only everyone here in this country, but around the globe. Yep. There are people that had aid withdrawn, right? So like lives have been cost by this epic misinformation campaign and lack of education about who you're voting for. So, you know, and it does take time to sit there, and I got my ballot yesterday, and every single person I vote for, I have to Google their positions, especially when there's like several that seem like they might be okay. That then you really got to get down to like, where do you stand on X, Y, and Z? So it does take some time, but it's like,
1: That's educating yourself though. And that's
0: exactly,
1: we have to be okay with doing that. Or otherwise, we're just running kind of, you know, running hard into the woods without being smart. Sarah, let's grab a quick break. When we come back, I want to ask you a few more questions about some of the great articles that you posted. The number is 773-763-9278. I'm Richard Chu talking with Sarah Jones, Politicus USA. We'll be right back with more Chu's Views.

0: Excuse me, miss. 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
1: Sure.
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0: Wow, thank you, random person on the street. 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
3: All right, guys, welcome back to Chu's Views. If you're just tuning in, I'm Richard Chu talking with Sarah Jones of Politico USA. Sarah, so I asked a question of the day today, which was, let's say that the numbers are wrong, and that the meaning the polls are wrong, and Democrats don't have the leads that we're hearing about. What do we do? And what I said is, obviously, let's pretend that we're, that they are wrong and we're 5 points behind in many of these races rather than ahead. And go vote even harder and take an even bigger position of activity and action. Let's pretend we're behind. Let's be excited about all that's happening, but let's vote like we're behind. Give us your thoughts there.
4: Yeah, I think we should absolutely vote like we're behind. You have to, it's just like any sport. If people have played sports ever, and when you hit the ball in tennis or when you kick the ball in soccer, you're kicking to get past where you want to go a lot of the times. I mean, I'm not talking about the aim, but I'm talking about the force that you're using. And so that same mentality has to be brought to voting. And I think I wrote something yesterday about Democrats needing to, and the left needing to not indulge in the defeatism that is so damaging to the left. And so one of the things is, if you're looking at the polls are all fantastic for Democrats right now. And what I wrote about was that historian Timothy Snyder, who writes a lot about authoritarianism, he was talking about how it's important to own that win. And so that is a critical message I thought the left and Democrats and independents need to hear right now, which is even larger than the polls, because the actual facts are, and people need to be talking about this all the time, because when you talk about this and you own the win, you make it harder to cheat.
3: Yeah.
4: So you have to get out there and say, not only are the polls this way, but the majority of Americans who are polled separately on issues don't like what's happening right now. People are not happy. People do not support this. That message has to be drummed into the culture every moment of the day. So yeah, people have to own that. And even if for some reason Democrats do not win the House back or the Senate, and then the media makes it, oh, the public, really isn't that upset about this illegal war. That is not, a lot of these races have been gerrymandered too. We don't even have the kind of democracy we're supposed to have. So everything you're fighting, and this, and the suppression and the ICE raids meant to intimidate voters, all of that stuff is happening to erode the vote. But the sentiment is already there. So own the sentiment, which is that the majority of Americans do not support this president or the Republican Party.
3: Yeah. One of our listeners talked about that, or said earlier that, we can't spend too much time talking about Trump because it's all the other, parts of this party, as well as the people that are the money people and the other organizations, some of them domestic and some of them not, that are supporting him, but not necessarily the ideology. And so we have to be willing to, I like what you said, is and again, you were talking about the article that you wrote about Timothy Snyder urges Democrats to have confidence in winning big. And I think, you know, the parallel to that is we have to pretend that we're coming from behind. And no matter what the polls say, people have got to show up. They've got to bring some people with them. Make sure your friend is, or, you know, that political friend that you have, that he or she is registered and that they're able to go out and vote that day. Or as many people have said to me today and with this question, just vote early. And if you can vote early and get it out of the way, then you don't have to worry about standing in line and all the other things that can come with that, which can be some indirect suppressive items. But you're right. The country, even though corporate media doesn't want to report on this in a regular way, they don't want to celebrate or even talk about what Democrats have been doing. And it's found in a lot of the success in the state elections that Democrats are winning hand in hand. So what can we do, Sarah? We've got to show up. We have to show up big. I know people keep saying it, but that means it's probably a reality that we keep hearing it from so many experts. We've got to show up in big numbers.
4: We have to show up. We have to track our vote. If you vote by mail, track your vote. Make sure it's counted. In the 2024 election, my vote got lost. And I had to keep calling the local office to badger them, where's my vote? Because it was dropped off. You know, it's like, but it was gone for weeks. I called everybody. It really did not bode well, right, for how things turned out. But track your vote. And also, if you live in an area where ICE is active, see if there's not something that you can do to provide a sense of safety for others who might want to vote. No one should be intimidated. That is so un-American. And if you see anybody championing the idea that ICE should be patrolling at your polling place, that is the most un-American idea that anyone could present.
3: Yeah.
4: It is a violation of freedom. It's a violation of liberty. And law enforcement, used in that way historically, has been used to disenfranchise people. So that is a theft of a right.
3: And if it's backed by the leadership of those entities, we have to hold them accountable too. In other words, if a jurisdiction doesn't step in when they know that federal law is being, or it's state law is being broken by federal agents, that's, they're being complicit. So if a particular city has a mayor and he or she doesn't have their police force step in, that's on them for not doing what's the state's guidelines are when it comes. Because this is where I get frustrated sometimes with the federal versus the state or the local jurisdiction. I understand where the federal government sits, but if a federal agent gets caught speeding or drinking in a local jurisdiction, it still broke the law. For it, just as if he were to try to intimidate somebody at a voting location, still breaking the local jurisdiction's laws. And so I want to see local leaders be willing to drop the hammer on federal agents, because I think that that's the part of the missing link right now is how much
4: it is. And
3: you go ahead, Sarah. I'm sorry.
4: You can see that it's a. Oh no, I was just, you know, jumping in on top of you what you were saying, and I apologize for that.
3: Sorry.
4: But it's so, this is exactly the point. People need to be advocating for their local government to pass these laws, like we saw pass in California. So when that ICE agent, you know, assaulted somebody.
3: Snatch him up.
4: Yeah, the homeowner shot him. And when the police came, although I will say that the girlfriend, the daughter is dating a police officer, I believe. So there is already a connection to law enforcement, and we can't underscore like how helpful that probably was. But law enforcement came, and the ICE agent is in trouble now.
3: Yep.
4: So, and California passed all these laws about the not using ICE to intimidate people. This is possible. You can have these things. You deserve to have these things from everyone who represents you, who is being paid with your tax dollars to do what's best for you, not what's best for Donald Trump, not what's best for Vladimir Putin, who does not live in this country. Why are we paying for what's best for Vladimir Putin?
3: I mean, the Republicans, Republicans should be on fire. I mean, Putin's getting our money. Netanyahu's getting our money. And in neither of those cases is it really going toward, if you want to try to say it's going toward the people of those countries, it's not. It's going in their pockets. And so, you know, come on, Republicans, come on, MAGA. You're worried about the price of things here in the U.S., but we're now doing more business with people that are actually causing you harm, and it's not going to even their people of their community. It's going in their pockets or into their, you know, the cadre of people that surround them. So, you know, this is a step-up moment, America. Everybody should be pushing back this Russian deal.
4: Absolutely. And to that point, the idea that we shouldn't care about other people, that is how Republicans continue to be able to pass things like the Big Beautiful Bill, where they're stealing from the American people to give tax cuts to the rich. It's very simple, very basic. That's what's happening. And that money is, you know, being funneled to these horrible dictators around the world.
3: Yeah.
4: They just say no to that. That's unacceptable.
3: It puts an end to it. It would happen very quickly. People don't believe it. But Sarah, it's great to have you on as always. Kind of a change of days on a Wednesday rather than a Monday. But let's look forward to our next get together in the next 10 days or so. Sound good?
4: Yeah, I can't wait. Thank you so much.
3: All right, Sarah, have a great rest of the week. Good to hear your voice. Glad you're well. And we'll talk to you in another few days. Okay.
4: Okay. You too.
3: All right. Bye-bye. Bye-bye now. All right, guys. Thanks for hanging out with us today. As always, take a deep breath. And make your life count. And make sure you stay tuned for the Stephanie Miller Show. Jonas Pizzito, live local progressive. Patty Vasquez this evening, 5 to 7, driving it home. You guys be well, and we'll talk to you tomorrow.

0: Since 2010, the CPS budget has grown from $6.9 billion to over $10 billion. But enrollment is down by 100,000 students. Where is all the money going? Dr. Willie Wilson is running for mayor to take our schools back from Mayor Johnson, CTU leadership, and special interests. His plan is simple. First, Dr. Wilson will make sure schools stop moving students up who can't read at grade level. That's not right. Second, Dr. Wilson will bring the trades back into schools to make sure students graduate ready to work. Third, Dr. Wilson will make sure CPS students who have completed career training are prioritized for new city positions. Fourth, Dr. Wilson will transform chronically under-enrolled schools into community centers that serve Chicagoans of all ages. Chicago deserves a mayor who isn't bought and paid for by the special interests. That's Dr. Willie Wilson.
1: Paid for by Willie Wilson for mayor 2027.
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3: AP News, I'm Marcela Sanchez. U.S. Ambassador to Greece Kimberly Guilfoyle announced she was stepping down 2 hours after the White House publicly asked for her resignation. This revelation came in response to a question to White House Press Secretary Katie Zechariah at her first media briefing yesterday.
4: She has been a wonderful asset to the team, and we wish her well.
3: Guilfoyle faced mounting accusations that she engaged in improper and possibly illegal conduct before and during her tenure in Athens. She's insisted she would vigorously defend herself against false allegations. For now, the White House will have to continue allowing access to the three news outlets President Trump had banned. AP correspondent Donna Warder reports.
5: A federal judge has extended an order that blocks President Donald Trump from banning three news outlets from the White House. U.S. District Judge Timothy Kelly says CNN, MS Now, and Politico are likely to succeed in their claims of constitutional free speech and due process. And he says the ban would have affected a total of 78 reporters at the three news organizations. The Justice Department argues that presidents have long decided which journalists should receive privileged access to the White House. The case is still pending. Donna Warder, Washington.
3: The U.S. Treasury Department says it's imposing $1.2 billion in fines on Bank of America for allegedly violating anti-money laundering and sanctions laws. The fines on America's second biggest bank amount to the third largest in the department's history. U.S. futures are mostly higher as Wall Street braces for the latest consumer inflation report, one of the last price reports the government will issue before the midterm elections. More stories at apnews.com. This is AP News.
6: AP Sports, I'm Ben Raby. The American League Championship Series now tied at a game apiece. This after the Tampa Bay Rays beat the Cleveland Guardians 3-1 in Game 2. Freddie Peralta, 6 scoreless innings in the Rays' win. The National League Championship Series continues tonight in L.A. Brewers lead the Dodgers 2-0. Shohei Ohtani 3-for-20 in the playoffs. But Ohtani will be in the Game 3 lineup for manager Dave Roberts despite lingering injuries.
7: He's adamant. He feels good enough to be in there. He's close to finding something. I'm excited, so he'll be in there.
6: L.A. Rams left tackle Alaric Jackson suspended 2 games for punching a Bills player after their game Monday night. Brady Tkachuk had a natural hat trick, all 3 goals assisted by his brother Matthew. It's the Florida Panthers beat Columbus 7-3. I'm Ben Raby, AP Sports.
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9: From the Weatherology Weather Center, I'm meteorologist Jennifer Wojcicki. Slight chance for isolated showers today. Otherwise, cloudy skies expected. Highs level off around 64. Northeasterly winds, 8 to 15 miles per hour. Slight chance for rain, which could be heavy. Tonight, lows level off around 58. Cloudy skies expected. Cloudy skies expected. Tomorrow, heavy rain likely. Highs around 61. That's your latest Chicago weather update. Currently, it's 64 degrees.
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0: I want to introduce you to the new kid in Trump land. It was the first day of kindergarten for the new White House press secretary, Katie Zachariah. You know, Trump's been president for quite a long time now. I think it's been about, 50, 60 years? And in order to keep him awake and interested, every 6 months they bring in a new fawning blonde dolt to add to the rotation. Things did not get off to a great start for Malibu Katie today. Her first briefing was brief. It was only 14 minutes long, but even in that short time, she accomplished exactly what she was brought in to do, which is slobber a whole tube of lip the president's behind.
1: Wow.
2: That was bad.
1: Oh, Lord. Everybody was posting it beside the, team of South Carolina.
2: Mm-hmm.
1: I was like, wow. Is there a bimbo farm somewhere? Where does he grow these blondes? Aren't they like all this? Wow. She is. Holy cow. And apparently not a lawyer.
2: What? Okay.
1: She got her degree. Law degree in China? China?
3: Of China.
2: That's not a benefit. That's a liability.
1: Yeah, but it's not a, she's not, she hasn't passed the bar in any United States. And you can't, citizens can't practice law in China.
3: In China.
1: So
3: right.
1: I don't, okay. Very confusing. Guess what? The new prices increased sharply in September. I don't need to tell anyone that's a carbon-based life form that's been to the grocery store or the gas pump. But, last inflation report ahead of the election, worse than expected. So everything's going fantastic. Oh, just in case everyone would like an update, I was able to get one earring on. Lonnie had to put the other one on.
3: Oh, you're learning.
1: After my mandolin. Not the musical instrument,
3: no.
1: The vegetable chopping incident.
3: We really need a new name for the vegetable chopping thing.
1: Well, it's just so I didn't do it with a knife. I did it with an instrument of torture, the devil's tool. David in D.C., who has been professionally black since
3: 1965.
1: Correct.
3: Yeah.
1: He said, Jiggles, your right hand is beginning to resemble Judge Dooms in Who Framed Roger Rabbit.
3: Yeah.
1: Just as he put the unfortunate tune into the dip. An excellent movie, 2 thumbs up. Oh, sorry, 1.5 thumbs up.
3: Oh.
1: I keep doing that to everybody because you know my favorite emoticon is the thumbs up, and I'm like, is there a partial thumbs up one? Or?
3: Yeah. There's an emoji with like a bandage wrapped around its head.
1: Oh, really?
3: Yeah.
1: Yeah, but that's
3: so
1: not the same.
3: You can just put them right next to each other.
1: I am missing part of my thumb.
3: Yeah.
1: Sam finding new things in my box. Yeah, someone's got to do it. Okay.
3: He's taking initiative now. I love that.
1: I like that.
3: Yeah.
1: Just throw in random.
3: Yeah.
1: Who cares?
2: Will do.
1: So Scaramucci is saying that she is a 1/11th of a Scaramucci, that she might not last. Well,
3: Scaramucci last long, but at least he was pretty good at his job.
1: He said the clock is running thus far 1/11th of a Scaramucci. He lasted, 11
3: days.
1: Was it 11 days? Yeah, 11 days.
3: Uh-huh.
1: Yes, I love how the reporting. She kicked off her tenure presiding over White House pressing room to decidedly brutal reviews. In addition to the awkwardness of her first press briefing, she's facing more serious questions about her resume, as we've been discussing. So a job she had at a law firm in Beijing, China, a few months after graduating law school, does not plausibly appear to have conveyed any Chinese bar admission. Only Chinese citizens can take the Chinese bar exam, and she did not meet the requirements for foreign lawyers admitted in another jurisdiction to advise Chinese clients on these outside jurisdictions. There are similarly no reports of her earning any bar admission in any other country or any state in the United States.
3: Who's the one that sold her as a lawyer to America?
1: Oh, I have this. I know this. Trump. Chris, who said she's a lawyer? Donald Trump says she's a lawyer.
3: Did he check her credentials, resume?
1: Has he checked anybody's credentials? Any cabinet
3: He checked
1: positions?
3: Her ass?
1: No, not as much as he checks men's asses. Could he? Seriously.
3: Even Jesse Waters is calling him
1: Jesse
3: out.
1: Jesse Waters. Still defending him. It's a little gay, but it's okay.
3: Yeah.
1: Wow. Yeah. And what J.D. Vance, Captain Eyeliner, to inferring again that Tallarico is gay, which he's not, but it's like, we're so tired of them using this as a smear. Like, it's, the president's talking about some guy's ass, literally saying he's staring at a guy's ass.
3: J.D. Vance talks way more about trans children than Tallarico ever does.
1: But he's...
3: J.D. Vance brings it up at every opportunity.
1: Yes, it does give me joy that they're so panicked about this Texas race, obviously. Yeah. Here's the vice president of the United States going, oh, I love you too, platonically. Oh, I'm not James Tallarico. James Tallarico is not gay. He is not vegan. He was not in a mental institution. Like, they've just, this feels like kitchen sink. They're just throwing, I mean, it's when the bullet runs out, or the gun runs out of bullets, and they're throwing the gun. They're just like.
3: The guy who put forth that story that Tallarico was in a mental institution is lawyering up.
1: Oh, boy.
3: Yeah, he's canceled all of his interviews,
1: or that
3: he's lawyering up.
1: Trans surgery. Right. I mean, it's so desperate. It's all right.
3: And meanwhile, they send Trump off to Alaska.
1: Jesus, please go do no more damage. Okay. Let's listen to a little Katie.
3: You want one? Or?
1: No, I want two. The part where she confuses Trump with her husband. I feel like there's gonna. Don't you feel like this is her and Natalie Harp? It's gonna somehow end in a bathtub. You know what I'm saying? Like Fatal Attraction. I just want to know, Sam. Are there bimbo farms? Do you water them? How do you get this many blondes that look the same and are this dumb?
4: I don't know, but I kind of want to go.
1: More in your age.
3: Yeah.
1: I'm with you.
3: Yeah, I love having a straight guy on the staff. I love that so much.
1: All right, here is Katie.
3: Oh my God.
5: So my president, my husband. That's a good one. My husband is out here.
1: U.S. Americans who use maps are. Yeah, when they juxtaposed it was hard to tell the difference between her and Miss Teen, South Carolina. Wow. Okay. Very giggly, though. Yes, that's the husband. Okay. I can't believe this is the press secretary. The United States, I can't. Okay, here we go. Tree, why don't we try that one?
3: All right.
5: He had a historic one-day war, and now we have a booming economy and a great relationship with Venezuela.
1: Okay, she had to check her U.S. map.
3: What war?
1: We didn't have a war. We invaded a foreign country and kidnapped their leader.
3: And what even conflict has and lasted just one day?
1: And then we stole their oil, which apparently Trump has pocketed that money because no one knows where it is.
3: Even Venezuela.
1: I'm sorry, I'm very yelly, aren't I, Sam? Are you riding my levels? Sorry.
4: Not.
1: Don't worry, I'll modulate when we go on our trip to the bimbo farm.
4: Okay.
3: Oh, you're going to take a road trip, both of you.
1: Well, best way to get over someone's to get under someone else. You know what I'm saying? Let's go to the bimbo farm. What are you doing later?
3: Bimbo is not your taste in women.
1: I know.
3: Yeah. It's
1: I'm in pain physically and emotionally.
3: You like smart women, which might be to your detriment.
1: Yes. I'm going with Sam. Sam's going to be my wingman now. what were we saying? I that whole thing. What do you mean? A threat? One day war? You could tell she had to check her notes for what country. Venezuela?
3: Yeah. I want to play number one.
1: Is that going to be on the test? Do we have to know this? Is it Venezuela? All right.
3: I want to play number one for you. This is how she entered the room and started.
1: Oh, dear.
5: Good morning. I am so honored to work for President Trump and the American people. As the new White House to thank President Trump for his trust that he has placed in me. I have wanted to work for him for a very long time. I'm looking forward to working with each of you as well, especially as we are in the middle of the midterm blitz with energy and excitement never seen before in the history of midterms, thanks to President Trump.
1: The end. Okay, I'm going to start the show.
3: That was a book report. That was an oral book report.
1: I'm going to start the show like that every morning. Good morning.
5: Good morning.
1: Is that going to be too annoying? Because you know me, when you tell me not to do something, I'll just do it.
5: Good morning.
1: Can we put that in the official show open? Hang on.
5: Good morning.
1: It's the Stephanie Miller Show. Hi. How are you? I'm a lawyer. I got my degree in China.
5: Good morning.
1: He You can't. Did I explain that correctly? You can't get a law degree in China.
3: No, you can't.
1: And she couldn't practice in China.
4: Right.
1: I'm going to make up some title for me. As long as you were just like picking the stuff that, right? Good morning. I'm a neurosurgeon. Just fix these fingers myself.
5: Good morning.
1: I'm sorry. My stomach hurts already. Okay. Oh, boy. Okay. And speaking elsewhere on the Bimbo Farm, Kimberly Guilfoyle.
2: Oh, yeah.
1: Where am I? She attempted to save her cushy job by claiming that the texts appear to show her soliciting money from a Republican mega donor were AI generated. Mm-hmm. Nice try, Kimberly. Oh, and by the way, she's a coffee girl. Trump barely knows her.
2: Right.
1: Someone's like, there. She was almost part of your family. She's like, oh, no, I think she dated my son a while. It was only like a year ago.
2: Right.
1: 6 months ago, he was like gushing over her.
2: Yeah. Did you see the news story this morning? She reached out to a Greek oligarch asking him to pay off her Mercedes payments.
1: Yes.
2: Uh-huh.
1: And apparently that was AI. The just wire it directly to American Express. There won't be a paper trail then. Oops. It's fantastic. Okay. I'm still formulating my Kimberly Guilfoyle sketch, but, you know, I feel like these, you know, I have to hide my hand because it throws off the sketch. Although maybe it's trying to steal money from someone's account.
2: Yes. They're like pinchers. They're like
1: cash pinchers.
2: Yeah. Tongs. You have tongs on your hand.
1: She was engaged. They were together for years. They were engaged.
2: Yes.
1: She was almost part of the family. He's like, hey, I don't know. And then, did my son date her? I don't know.
2: Then all of a sudden he married this other girl. It's like, that was real quick.
1: Yeah. Oh, God, they all deserve each other. Uh-huh. Oh, Lord Jesus. All right. Also, I just didn't, just soul crushing news. Did you see a tiger killed a man was it a zoo? And the family asked the video to be taken down. Trump posts the video, mm-hmm. and then he posts an AI video of him tackling and cuddling with a
2: tiger.
1: We've had a lot of things in the Oval Office, but a sociopath.

0: of this degree is just soul shattering, isn't it? It's just like, it's oh my God.
1: It's par for the course for what he, for who he is, though. You know, it's.
0: I just, when I think he can't get more awful, it's, yeah. Okay. Here we are.
1: Yeah.
0: Has he said anything mean about the Pope's cancer yet? I'm waiting for
1: Not yet.
0: Okay. Just wait for it.
1: Well, because, you know, the Pope's not a fan of his, so of course he's going to say something mean.
0: Yeah. Yeah. Okay. All right. Let's just take a moment and recoup.
1: The Pope's brother is also going through cancer treatments as we speak.
0: Okay.
1: So, yeah.
0: Okay.
1: That family is going through.
0: Yeah. All right. Cue the president, Trump saying something awful and soul shattering. Uh-huh. Okay. Hey, it's Man Meat Wednesday. That's the important thing.
1: Yep.
0: Malcolm Nance, Bob Seska, Pete Dominic in for Carlos.
1: That's right.
0: We love our Pete Dominic.
1: We do.
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11: Stephanie Miller. Andrew!

0: Oh, so exciting for Donald Trump. So many men's asses to ogle. You're a gay man, and I imagine you don't gaze at that many men's asses.
1: I don't.
0: Okay.
1: I don't have time.
0: Well, I hope that you were able to put that more of that in your schedule. Okay. Bob Seskas is a good one to gaze at. He'll be here in just a few minutes. Karen in Chicago, hello.
2: Hi, good morning, Stephanie.
0: Hi.
2: You know, that press conference was ridiculous. And it's just proof that you too, if you're a woman and you suck up hard enough to mediocre white men, you can have the position as press secretary in the White House press room.
0: And
2: it
0: she has that stalky Natalie Harp energy too. She apparently timed her TV appearances to catch Trump's eyes. She looked at Trump's public schedule every day, monitored his Truth Social, made sure she was on air when she assumed he might be watching. It worked. Trump watching her on TV got him interested in for this. I mean, it literally is like whatever grandpa sees on the Fox News, right?
2: Yeah. That's right. That's it. And I mean, it's just like we have got to vote blue to get out of this nightmare. But I want to say, too, just a reminder, the Epstein files remain unreleased.
0: Yeah.
2: And he's breaking the law every day. So I hope that Democrats are.
0: And I'm glad John Ossoff brought that up in his debate with Mike Collins, that he voted to cover up the Epstein files. That is something we should never let fall
2: out of the
0: public eye. Yeah. Yeah,
2: exactly.
0: Also,
2: love you guys.
0: Love you too. Love you too. By the way, did you watch the actual footage of the protester at the Trump rally that had the release the Epstein files t-shirt on? So she's a somewhat overweight woman. Mm-hmm. You know, I swear to God, Chris, you do feel like you're watching Hunger Games meets Lord of the Flies. Mm-hmm. Like it just so she's. She has. So first of all, he might have thought she was a man, or he was just trying to. Oh, that's my sister calling in the middle of the show.
1: She knows you're on right
0: now. Yeah. Oops. I don't know why it's making noise. I turned it off. Okay.
1: It goes to your computer, too. It's your computer that's making the noise.
0: Libby, mommy's on the air now. Okay. Okay. Where was I? I don't know whether he was trying to be insulting or he thought she was a man, but because, you know, they were pulling her and so her stomach was showing. He's like, hey, look at that fat guy. He's a fat guy. He needs to lose some weight. Like, oh my God. It was so disgusting. I mean, watching it is just, there's all these MAGA guys manhandling her, punching her, right? Throwing her on the ground, and Trump is like, what do you call it? He's like narrating it as if it's like fun. And all you know,
1: as if it's a UFC fight.
0: Yeah,
1: that's how he was.
0: But
1: it's
0: a woman. They're punching in the head and throwing on the ground, and then they throw her out, and the guy's still there. They don't throw him out. I mean, that's assault on television, and they're letting him high five and stay there and laugh. And it just, you can't believe what you're watching. And that's the president of the United States narrating this, cheering it on, insulting her. All right. Once again, Mirror. As they would say in Greystoke, Legend of the Apes, mirror Donald Trump.
1: Family.
0: Yes. Kimberly Guilfoyle, almost family.
3: Family.
0: Almost family. Beyonce, say it. Mirror. You're a big tub of lard yourself. You're a big tub of orange trans fats. I never can believe that he gets off that he can get away with insulting anybody else's weight. Look at him, for God's sakes. All right. I'm sorry. See what he's done to me?
1: He's made you mean.
0: Yeah. So it's right. You have to have a shell. You have to have a hard shell over my colorful candy nougat. Bob,
1: what?
0: Says, I don't know.
1: Nougat's not colorful. What are you talking about?
0: I need a hard shell to protect me from this kind of hate. Bob Seska next.

0: 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Here's the latest Chicago weather update.
1: From the Weatherology Weather Center, I'm meteorologist Jennifer Wojcicki. Slight chance for isolated showers today. Otherwise, cloudy skies expected. Highs level off around 64. Northeasterly winds 8 to 15 miles per hour. Slight chance for rain, which could be heavy. Tonight, lows level off around 58. Cloudy skies expected. Cloudy skies expected. Tomorrow, heavy rain likely. Highs around 61. That's your latest Chicago weather update. Currently, it's 64 degrees.
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12: We're now monitoring elections for voter fraud, of which there is zero evidence. Trump fabricated voter fraud claims in 2020 and went 0 for 63 before the judges. His own pet, think tank, Heritage, did a 25-year study and couldn't find 100 cases of voter fraud over that period of time. And hopefully that there'll be enough of a blue wave that, he won't be able to interfere with the intended result that Americans actually go to the polls and vote on.
13: That is Ty Cobb, not the baseball player, the former Trump lawyer.
14: Although that mustache makes him look like an old-timey baseball player.
13: Yes, it does. I just want to twirl it evilly. Uh-huh. Yeah, that's Trump's lawyer. So, yes, that's what we... Let's not get happy, but let's make this blue tsunami. Let's do it. Bob Seska rule.
9: Amen. Why? Bob Seska joins us now.
14: We interrupt this program to bring you a special broadcast.
9: You're cute. I love you, Bob Seska.
15: Now, where are you coming from?
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18: Go ahead.
19: Washington, D.C.
20: Just swallow the money.
21: Good morning.
22: Yes, I was hoping for the...
13: Good morning.
22: Katie DiCario, good morning.
13: Hey.
22: Thank you very much for that.
13: Hi.
22: Yes.
13: I'm Katie. Okay.
22: Oh, God, I love it.
13: There must be a bimbo farm. There's got to be. Sam and I will find it.
22: And I got to tell you, Stephanie, I'm sitting here jealous because that's a drop that I wish I had on my soundboard. I wish I had come up with that yesterday.
23: Would you like me to send it to you, Bob?
22: Well, yes, of course.
21: Good morning.
22: Of course, because Stephanie and I are constantly exchanging body
13: fluids. But I host a morning show, so my show should be called.
21: Good morning.
13: Okay.
22: Oh, my God. That's the best thing since Ivanka talking about Goya beans. What is that one? Same kind
13: of vibe. Bob, I get all my news from the Bob Seska Show, and I did not know. What did Trump say last night that 170-year-olds are getting Social Security something?
22: Oh, yes, yes. You know how he does that thing where he's talking about the alleged savings on prescription drugs, where he goes 500, 600, 800, 900%, something that's ludicrous that obviously is not
13: true. They'd be paying you.
22: Exactly. Uh-huh. But in this case, he was saying, you know, who's collecting Social Security checks? People who are 100 years old, 110, 120, and then he went to 179 years old, which makes that person having been born in 1847, I did the math, that was a Civil War veteran who is still alive today, collecting Social Security checks, according to this doddering garbage person. Oh, my God.
13: You quoted him saying, based on my record of peace, a record like no one's ever had, I'm just saying how crooked the whole Nobel Prize deal is. And you just said crazy how this brittle old bitch has convinced millions of suckers that whining is actually strength. I mean...
22: Yeah. Yeah, can we solve that? Because we exist in this age of attention. It's the attention economy, as they say, where it doesn't matter what you're saying as long as you're getting attention for it. That's what Donald Trump does every damn time he ends up in front of a microphone or a camera. He doesn't care whether it makes him look ludicrous. It's just the attention. Look at me, look at me, look at me. It's the same with Shane Gillis on SNL the other night.
24: Right.
22: It was all about, hey, pay attention to me and my rank misogyny.
13: Yeah, and by the way,
22: it doesn't matter that I'm, you know, a horrible garbage person. Yeah. As long as people are talking about Shane Gillis and Donald Trump,
13: why can't everyone
22: satisfied?
13: Why can't everyone be like my Sam? Stupid,
22: right?
13: Bros fear. Sir, and thank you, Dan Levy, who is wildly talented, but also just said, you know, wearing shorts to the gym doesn't make a woman a whore. Men calling her a whore makes them a misogynist, you know, period.
22: And also, may I point out our friend Jen Kirkman, who is doing incredible work pushing back against this ridiculousness that happened Saturday night. So make sure to follow her on Instagram because she's all over it for sure.
13: Of course she is. She's just made of magic. Okay. she's very eloquent on the bros fear.
22: That's for sure. Amazing points and a must watch for sure.
13: So, Bob, you said Trump lost Laura Loomer on his Russia deal. And you said, sad to say, she's right. There was a time when providing economic

0: many of his rallies. I don't know how Hal deals with it, but I mean, it's starting to seep into my head. But regardless, we're starting to see the United States, and this has been ongoing for about 10 years, but it's kind of a slow process where we are now aligned with the bad guys. We are now.
1: Completely.
0: And what's remarkable about this Ouroboros of awfulness, traitorous behavior, is that Russia, Vladimir Putin, is supplying not only targeting data to Iran,
1: yeah,
0: but also supplying drone technology, drone parts, which they are trading and exchanging across the Caspian Sea,
1: yeah,
0: which almost gets no attention, by the way, in the news.
1: Yeah.
0: And so what's happening is the United States is paying Vladimir Putin, who is then taking that money and helping Iran, which is supposedly our enemy. And what emerges from all of this, Stephanie, is the grift. It doesn't matter whose side is on which side and who's supplying who, as long as Donald Trump can use this as a pretext to bet on the stock market, to manipulate the stock market and engage in insider trading, that's all he cares about. Nothing else matters to him. The reason he's here is to avoid prison and to make himself a billionaire several times over, and he's well on his way to that. And Lord only knows how many lives he has destroyed in that process. 160 girls in Manab, which has also been memory hold, because Donald Trump wants to be a billionaire. That's why.
1: Can we just say, too, everybody's all over this on social media, Bob. Petro says the first batch of diesel from Russia will supply the USA for about 5 hours. Not only is Trump a traitor, he's stupid. Someone else said, you know, he could have simply bought the diesel from Canada. He chose to enrich Putin instead. And Roddy posts, hey, America, Canada has a diesel surplus. We export more than we use domestically, most of it to the United States. Trump bought you 12 days worth from Russia for double what Canada charges every day to you. Choke on that. I mean, the combination of dumb and a traitor is just never before been seen in this country.
0: Right. I need to hear from military technology experts and find out how much money Vladimir Putin's getting from the United States in exchange for this diesel that is being supplied allegedly, and how many drone parts for Iran that money can purchase.
1: Yeah.
0: And therefore, how many drones will be capable of continuing to attack American bases, the bases and civilian infrastructure of our allies, how many billions of dollars are lost in that process. No one's talking about how Donald Trump is a tax-and-spend MAGA fascist Republican who is raising your taxes. I mean, make no mistake, we call them tariffs. Donald Trump has raised taxes on the working class, raised taxes on the middle class through these tariffs, and we're not seeing any benefit from it. It's just he's dumping money down into an endless, bottomless pit and engaged right now in a budget deficit that has hit record highs, $2 trillion. That's, I mean, I remember back after the Great Recession, the first deficit of the last year of the Bush administration was $1.4 trillion.
1: Yeah.
0: Donald Trump has said, okay, hold my Diet Coke. It's going to be $2 trillion despite Doge, despite all these cutbacks, despite all this alleged money that's coming in from the tariffs that he keeps talking about.
1: Yeah.
0: None of that exists. This is just a ridiculous conundrum we find ourselves in, and people need to start prioritizing when they enter voting booths and stop making stupid choices.
1: Yeah. So keeping in mind the Bob Seska rule, as we call it around here, don't get happy.
0: Yeah. Yep.
1: Randy Poe, CNN projects Democrats will win the Senate 54-46 on November 3rd. That means full control of both chambers and Trump's dictatorial rule will come to an end. Dear Americans, please make that stick. Even Fox News power rankings predict Democrats will flip the House. This is the first time they've predicted that, so that means Trump saw it. Fox News predicted, Democrats will flip the House. They're saying a 219 House seats for Democrats, 198 for Republicans, with another 18 races considered toss-ups. The network also shifted 20 House races toward Democrats, citing Trump's declining approval ratings. Ha ha, he saw that. Democrats growing an advantage on the generic ballot and mounting frustration among rural voters over rising gas, diesel, and grocery prices. Bob, I feel like I keep saying it. This is the year we could take back a lot of these narratives, maybe hopefully for good, with rural voters, with the working class, with all this, you know, ridiculous, like, oh, Democrats are elitist and out of touch, and, you know, and because, again, I feel like a lot of our candidates have really been on message about affordability, don't you?
0: Oh, yeah, absolutely. I think this is, I've said for quite some time now that this election is looking more and more like 2006.

0: which was an enormous year for Democrats and sweeping elections across the board in both chambers. And now we find ourselves in a very similar place. And that's the good news. What happens the day after? Well, that's a different story.
1: Right.
0: But I think it's going to be a pretty solid election night. I think we're going to be pretty happy that night, the night of November 3rd. But in the meantime, you know, it's something that we have to make sure that we do this every single election from now on.
1: Yeah.
0: So that you normally after an election, I say, well, okay, we can kind of take a break here, rest up, and then recharge for the next time around.
1: 28, yeah.
0: But no breaks, no breaks, all gas,
1: yes.
0: Whatever they say.
1: Yes.
0: We need to keep moving forward because it's not just this election, it's the election after that and that and that. So on to marginalize this MAGA fascist movement permanently,
1: yeah.
0: Because we can't keep vacillating between democracy and fascism, democracy and idiocracy.
1: Yeah.
0: Just it's not going to function.
1: Yeah.
0: Everything is going to get torn down in the process. So we have to prioritize winning.
1: Here's what I love is Sam is the only one that's still new enough to be entertained by my immaturity when you said all gas, no brakes. I played a fart sound and you and Chris just ignored me.
0: Thank you, yes.
1: Because, yeah, you're used to me and Sam's like...
0: That's right. I just tee them up and then you bring the fart noises. Absolutely. Uh-huh. And by the way, speaking of the House of Representatives, I noticed you're wearing your squad T-shirt today.
1: I stand with Ilhan. Omar.
0: Yes. And we're so similar in so many ways, Stephanie, except you're wearing a shirt with the squad, and that's important. Mm-hmm. I'm wearing a shirt with the Avengers on it. So that's kind of distinguishes the two of us.
1: Exactly. Exactly.
0: I've got the comic book characters, and you've got the real people who are making a difference.
1: Bob, it's just, real quick, let me just, Fox projected a tighter contest with Democrats and Republicans in the Senate, saying Republicans each favored to win 47 seats. This is why turnout is so important, because they have six toss-ups, Alaska, Iowa, Maine, Michigan, Ohio, and Texas. You know, in the Bob Seska don't get happy rule, we should say, turnout is everything. We've got to be like hungry in terms of, you know, 80% turnout, whatever it takes. But you know, we can make this blue tsunami, but we've got to turn out, right?
0: I mean,
1: because
0: what the dichotomy here is we need to turn out because I can tell you that's what's going to doom the Republicans because there are a lot of Republican voters who are most likely not going to turn out for this election. And so the more we build on that, the better off we're going to be.
1: By the way, we do wake up to a different atrocity every morning. Them raiding Ilhan Omar's house over paperwork her father filled out when she was 8. And this one, you retweeted a question. Did you personally authorize or approve the live-streamed execution? Trump, did I approve? Absolutely, I did. And you said, duh, he's a ghoul and an irredeemable garbage person who's trampling American values multiple times a day. Of course he approved this act of medieval barbarism. I mean, the only thing, except when there's enough public outcry from both sides of the aisle that now he's waffling on it, apparently. But not because it's immoral and, you know, horrific. Because, people don't like it. I thought they didn't like it. Right?
0: Well, once again, Donald Trump has derped his way into the attention economy. He understands, he's cynical enough to understand, and certainly Pete Hegseth is too, that this sort of thing is going to get enormous traffic. Wherever it ends up landing, at whitehouse.gov or however they end up streaming it, it's going to be viewed by millions and millions and millions of people. And my concern is that that's going to normalize it, where the, you know, the cynical side of the entertainment industry is going to be like, okay, well, we got to get on this gravy train, streaming executions in this country, which is utterly barbaric, utterly medieval. And talk about adding to the list of things that we need to fix. We just need to figure out some way to roll this back because it can't continue on this way.
1: Well, it happens because the president's a sociopath, as I say every day. And I mentioned this off the top of the show. I don't know if you've seen this. 3:54 p.m., Trump posts a video of man being killed by a tiger. 11:17, he posts an AI video of himself cuddling a tiger. Someone posted this and said, the family of a man who was killed in a tiger enclosure asked for the video to be taken down, yet Donald Trump's response is to make an AI video of himself tackling the same tiger and cuddling with it. A family is grieving a horrific loss, and instead of showing even a basic level of sensitivity, he turns it into a joke at their expense. Imagine being so desperate for attention that you can't show a grieving family the most basic human decency. I keep saying it. It's like, let's make America decent again. Nothing to do with politics, right?
0: Right, right. He's a disaster pornographer is what he is. I mean, this is just, every horrible thing that he can do to get eyeballs on him and get people to not talk about the fact that he racked up a $2 trillion budget deficit. This is separate from the national debt. This is a budget deficit. So people aren't talking about the Epstein files that haven't been released yet. So people aren't talking about his atrocities against Iran. So people aren't talking about gas prices and food prices. This is his game. And while we do have to focus on all of it, we have to make sure we talk about the important stuff, too.
1: Before we go, as someone whose ass I have gazed at, where do you fall on Assgate, on the eyelinered vice president implying that James Tallarico is gay when his president is gazing at men's asses and talking about.
0: There's something that we haven't picked up on in that clip of Donald Trump talking about looking at John Husted's ass.
1: Yes.
0: Is right after he said, I took a look at his ass, and then he says, and the hole.
2: I'm sorry.
0: Now, he probably meant to say W-H-O-L-E.
2: Yeah.
0: But when I caption that, when I put a reel up about that clip, the auto caption on Instagram spelled it H-O-L-E, and so I'm going to go with that.
2: Yep.
0: So it's like Donald Trump looking at John Husted's ass and the hole.
1: Jerky Jesse Waters went to bat for Trump, because of course they did, saying something a little gay. He said, Trump says a lot of stuff that we all think, but we don't say, and sometimes it sounds a little gay, but he can get away with it because he's straight. Then he goes on to, defend him and say, what's his name? Sherrod Brown can't play anything. He didn't play in college. He can barely catch a football. You got to go with the guy who's got a better ass. That's what I mean. These are the homophobic jerks smearing everyone else, right?
0: Yeah. I mean, one of these days, Donald Trump's going to throw a puppy into a blender and drink it down like the Bass-O-Matic commercial. And Jesse Waters is going to be there going, hey, who among us hasn't blended up, shoved a puppy into a Vitamix and drank it down, like Coca-Cola? They'll rationalize anything this guy does because, Yeah.
1: All right.
0: It's just ridiculous.
1: All right. I love you, Bob
0: Seska. Love you, Stephanie.
1: Good morning. I'll see you next next week.
3: Good morning.
1: Okay. Bob Seska Show. Get it. Sexyliberal.com. 51 minutes after the hour, this portion of the show brought to you by Vibrance. I know I repeat the story, but listen, this was truly an unsolicited testimonial that the Kaiser nurse in the emergency room thought I was 45. I'm just saying. Thank you. And you know what I said? I said, thank you, Vibrance. Please, type Stephanie in the box, won't you, nurse? I'm just telling you, autumn's here, right?
0: It is.
1: Drier air. I mean, pretty leaves and stuff. But I'm just saying, drier air, cooler weather means that your skin is going to get drier. 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
1: Okay, got to tell you a scary story. 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
1: 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A lot of Ukraine and Russia stuff to talk to Malcolm about. And then Pete Dominic, comedian extraordinaire, in for Carlos today on the Stephanie Miller Show.

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3: AP News, I'm Marcela Sanchez. Inflation sped up in September. AP Washington correspondent Sagar Magani has the latest government report.
4: From gas to clothes to airfare, things became more expensive in September. The Consumer Price Index rose 3.7% compared with a year earlier. Costs on a monthly basis jumped 0.6%, up from 0.4%. Inflation has ticked higher since the Iran war started.
5: That war is going to end very soon, and when it does, your prices are going to come tumbling down. They already are.
4: The numbers show otherwise, and with the midterm elections just 3 weeks away, rising prices remain a problem for President Trump and Republicans hoping to hold their congressional majorities. Sagar Magani, Washington.
3: A federal appeals court will hear arguments today over whether National Guard members should be sent home. This comes more than 14 months after they began patrolling the streets of the nation's capital. The hearing comes months after the court paused a lower court's ruling that the deployment was illegal. Cornell University is suspending parties and other social events at fraternity houses for the rest of the academic year. The university also plans to work with New York State Police to allow independent criminal investigators to investigate sexual misconduct allegations. The announcement follows outrage over how the Ivy League school handled allegations that a female student was sexually assaulted at a fraternity house in 2024. Pope Leo XIV has been diagnosed with lung cancer. The 71-year-old pontiff spent the night at Rome's Gemelli Hospital after doctors removed the lower lobe of his right lung. The surgery confirmed the Pope has the most common type of lung cancer, known as lung adenocarcinoma. The Vatican says the 90-minute surgery was successful with no complications. This is AP News. The Nano Tyrannus is going to auction with a very big price tag.
6: There are only three skeletons known to science, and one is up for auction this month, says Sotheby's Cassandra Hatton.
7: Something like this that is both really attractive, you know, it's a theropod, it's got teeth, it looks scary, right? That always draws a certain type of buyer, but the fact that it is also scientifically important, it's rare.
6: Standing at 6.5 feet tall, stretching nearly 20 feet long, it's estimated at $6 to $9 million.
7: I don't think that there have been any kind of trends in wealth or in the stock market that make a difference. You know, the person who's buying dinosaurs now was obsessed with dinosaurs when they were 3 years old.
6: The Nano Tyrannus is named Jody after the woman whose ranch it was discovered on in Montana. Julie Walker, New York.
3: And I'm Marcela Sanchez, AP News.
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9: From the Weatherology Weather Center, I'm meteorologist Jennifer Wojcicki. Slight chance for isolated showers today. Otherwise, cloudy skies expected. Highs level off around 64. Northeasterly winds 8 to 15 miles per hour. Slight chance for rain, which could be heavy. Tonight, lows level off around 58. Cloudy skies expected. Cloudy skies expected. Tomorrow, heavy rain likely. Highs around 61. That's your latest Chicago weather update. Currently, it's 64 degrees.
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13: The Democratic Party, by going with progressives rather than corporate Democrats, is really just going back to the Democratic Party of old, back when the law said that you can't take corporate money and billionaire money. People say that the progressives are moving the party to the left. I don't see that. I see them moving the party back to where it used to be before Bill Clinton's presidency. I mean, when Reagan came into office in 81, you know, two-thirds of us were in the middle class, and a third of us had a union job. And Reagan knew that the major funding source for the Democratic Party was the unions. And so his goal was to defund the Democratic Party. And the way that you do that is by destroying the unions. And so Clinton was stuck. He had really no choice other than to reach out to the billionaires and big corporations.
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0: Katie Zachariah is a real piece of work. She made her name calling Democrats pedophiles on social media and giving way to Pizzagate. So I'm sure she'll immediately call for everyone named in the Trump Epstein files to be punished to the full extent of the law. She was also a talking head for a number of cable networks where she charmed the president from afar with a wide variety of piping hot takes like these.
1: The abortion pill has the same chemicals that they use in the exterminate camps in Nazi Germany.
2: When he lost to Biden, you know, like...
1: Well, he didn't lose.
2: Right.
3: That election was fraudulent.
4: Jimmy Kimmel is a laughingstock. They want to quietly rewrite history and tell us all that a biological female is Achilles, and we're all supposed to accept it. No, nobody's going to go see this woke movie, and it's going to be a box office bust, and they're going to make zero money on it.
0: Well, that woke movie went on to make $1.8 billion. We got a smart one here.
5: Wow. Wow. Wow.
2: She's bad.
5: Good morning.
2: Oh, yeah.
5: Okay.
6: Good morning.
5: Hi. It's the Stephanie Miller Show. Wow.
6: Good morning.
5: I hadn't seen those clips. Thank you, Jimmy Kimmel. By the way, as a comedian, isn't it your job to be a laughingstock? That's kind of the point.
7: Yeah.
5: Okay. Wow. Fine. Does she not know how to pronounce concentration camp? Was that what it was? That's what they used in the
2: Exterminate camp, faces. I think she said.
5: Okay. What did she say?
2: Exterminate camp.
5: Oh, I see.
2: Because that's a word.
5: Oh. Wow. Wow, wow, wow. Yes. Rob posted, Propaganda Barbie was asked where she passed the bar exam, Zachariah, when I moved to China. She's never passed a state bar exam, obtained a license to practice law in any U.S. state or Washington, D.C. Does she think that no one would check? Apparently. Wow. Yes, we've covered this last hour, but it's not a thing.
7: No.
5: Yeah. You can't. Okay. I'll go through the whole. You can't get a. People who are not citizens of China can't
2: get a law license in
5: okay,
2: China.
5: Or practice at law right. In China. And so, okay.
6: Good morning.
5: Hi. Okay. Well, of all the bimbos, she's the bimboiest.
2: Well.
5: Trump today on Kimberly Guilfoyle. She, I guess, dated my son a long time ago. Engaged to John Jr. for 4 years. That's what I thought. She was engaged to him for 4 years. They split in December 2024, the month he picked her for Greece. She is out after, obviously, asking the... Oh, although she said that was AI, the text message is asking for her to pay him to pay off her $100,000 to him. I would like someone to pay off my credit card bills. Who do I see about that? Okay, so we have, hold please. We have a lot of things in my Malcolm Ukraine Russia stack.
2: All right.
5: Okay, have you noticed I'm like Coco the gorilla trying to do my show prep and use my pen and stuff with my injured digits? Okay.
2: I'm sorry.
5: Christopher.
2: Yes.
5: Hold, please. Who said you voted to block the release of the Epstein files because Trump told you to, and Trump is named over 1,000 times in those files. Who said that?
2: Mr. Peabody.
5: No, that was John Ossoff in his debate the other night. Hotticus Finch.
2: His debate was last night.
5: Yes.
2: Yes.
5: Seth. Homo of Hope. Hello, Seth. Oh, hang on. Let me look, check my testimonial. Seth is, now that I drank my native hydrate, I'm ready to train teachers in Oxnard. We covered that one yesterday. What's going on today?
8: Well, first, good morning.
5: Good morning.
6: Good morning.
8: Homos and straightos. Good morning. Yesterday, I drank it after working out at the gym with my trainer. And today, I will be drinking it when I'm recording.
5: Yes, go ahead. I'm sorry.
2: When you're recording.
8: I will be drinking it when I'm recording a song for my upcoming album. So it will keep my body and voice hydrated.
5: Yes.
8: So
5: I'm sorry. I found the latest one. Day 8 of Native Hydrate. Nothing like coming back to the gym, working out with my trainer, drinking Native Hydrate. So glad I typed Stephanie in the box. Thank you, Seth, for that very solicited testimony.
8: Always. Mm-hmm. Always typing Stephanie in the box.
5: Thank
8: so,
5: you.
8: So also I'm typing in the box. I'm sending, because I'm a helper.
5: Yes.
8: I'm sending two slogans off to the John Husted campaign.
5: Yes.
8: And the first one is this: John Husted, what an ass.
2: Oh.
5: Yes. Works. Okay.
8: And this, and The second one is John Neustadt. That's terrific ass.
5: I like it. Okay. Thank you, yeah. Seth. All right. He's a helper. He's a liberal helper.
2: I still think Karen Bass should use the as her slogan, the terrific bass.
5: I do, too. Okay. Someone posted things. We're starting to connect data centers. I had to pick it up with my injured fingers. Data centers fuel the AI bot economy. Bots can manipulate public opinion and influence elections. Billionaires are pouring billions into data centers. Now ask yourself who benefits, who controls the narrative, and who's really pulling the strings. Connect the dots. Once again, can I say, Slava Ukraini, nicely done, Zelensky, taking out the Russian bot farms. Paul in Vegas. Hi, Paul. Hello, Paul.
7: Good morning.
5: Good morning.
7: Hello. Can you hear me?
5: All right. That's the official.
6: Good morning.
5: That's the official greeting. Go ahead.
7: I can't get that high. you guys should mix that up with what's that guy? Sergey. Remember him from the first Trump? So, anyways, are you there?
5: I don't know who that is, but go ahead.
7: Okay. I signed up to be a nonpartisan poll watcher. First shift is this Saturday.
2: Nice.
5: Great.
7: But the reason I wanted to call is the resource they gave us was 1-866 our vote, and you can use that as a phone number, or you put .org on the end. And there's all kinds of resources to check your registration and see where you're supposed to vote, see if your registration's valid. So I just wanted to get that out there.
5: Okay, cool. All right. So, thank you, honey. Good morning. Okay.
6: Good morning.
5: You don't have to begin and end every call with that, but we appreciate it.
2: It helps.
5: Yeah. It just doesn't help you feel cheerier.
2: Yeah. Mm-hmm.
6: Good morning.
5: It just makes me do that with my neck when you do that. Hi. Okay.
2: Wow. She came in a little hot.
5: Who wants to be Delta, Delta, Delta?
2: Those were her first words, and she came in a little hot.
5: She came in a little hot.
2: Yeah.
5: Ooh, take a time or not.
2: Oh, boy.
5: Woo. Mm-hmm. Okay. Summer says, who cuts down 500 established, healthy, mature trees? Oh, and after they were told not to, a criminal lunatic. That's who. I know it's one of the lesser atrocities of today, but have you seen the videos of them cutting down these beautiful... Okay, we'll ask Glenn Kirshner again about against a judge's orders and what happens now, right?
2: What has happened?
5: What has happened? What's got to be did? Mm-hmm. Exactly, Chris. Yeah. That's a legal argument.
2: Yeah. Yeah, I'm sure Glenn has said that in many a courtroom.
5: Christopher.
2: Yes.
5: Yeah. Who said, you stand here and say you're going to be a champion for black Georgians, and then you elevate to positions of leadership in your political organization, people with ties to the Ku Klux Klan. You want to explain that to the folks of Georgia? Did you accidentally put people with Klan ties in your political organization?
2: Charles Nelson Reilly.
5: No. Oh, that was a very bad guess. That was John Ossoff in that fantastic debate.
2: Okay.
5: Yeah. Hotticus Finch.
2: Uh-huh.
5: Davis says, look at the shabby state and increasingly authoritarian trajectory of the country and ask yourself if we can endure two more years of lawless Trump administration wreaking havoc with no check from Congress, then vote accordingly. This is not the time for protest vote or purity politics. Carlos, about that next week, probably, right? Don't stand up on the rowboat. Save the hive.
2: Yes.
5: I know I'm mixing his analogies, but you get my point. Okay. All right. Another review is in. I was up at Sardi's waiting for them. The new press secretary sounds like a seventh grader giving her first speech in front of the class, reading nervously from a notebook, awkward, unpolished, painfully uncomfortable to watch, and completely out of her depth. Imagine being the voice of the White House and looking like you're giving a book report you threw together 5 minutes before class.
2: That's exactly what it was.
5: My favorite was we had a one-day war, and then she had to check it. Venezuela.
9: He had a historic one-day war, and now we have a booming economy and a great relationship with Venezuela.
5: Wow, Venezuela. I got it. Nobody help me. Oh, I see. Oh, we have a booming economy, do we? Is that what? Yeah, that's not what the latest inflation report says, which is much worse than expected.
2: Yep.
5: Okay. Mike Nellis said, Katie, what is it again? Zachariah.
2: I say Zachariah, but I guess everybody's landing on Zachariah.
5: All
2: so
5: right.
2: Whatever.
5: Mike Nella said Katie Zachariah confusing her husband with Trump is some real Veep level. I did hear, I alternated the Veep soundtrack and the Curb Your Enthusiasm soundtrack.
9: So my president, excuse me, my husband, that's a good one. My husband is out here.
5: That's a good. Okay. Wow. You know what someone says when something is not funny? They laugh and say that.
10: That's a good one.
5: Okay. Good morning.
9: Good morning.
5: Can you get contact bimbo from, are we playing too many sound bites? I feel like I'm getting contact dumb.
2: Chris. She's a lawyer, Stephanie.
10: I'm a lawyer. I got my degree in China.
5: Or maybe it was.
10: Checks notes. Venezuela.
11: China.
5: All right. The most bizarre thing you've ever heard. Okay. I'll just let me start again. The vote, okay. Who said the vote is precious? It's almost sacred. It is the most powerful nonviolent instrument tool that we have in a democratic society, and we must use it.
2: Richard Dawson.
5: No, horrible guess. That was John Lewis. Mm-hmm. Okay, Judy in Pennsylvania. Hi, Judy.
12: Hi there. How are you?
5: I'm good. Go ahead.
12: Well, I just wanted to say, and I know I'm dating myself, but I think maybe our new press secretary might have gotten her law license with her mom's green stamp, or maybe it was at the bottom of Cracker Jack box.
2: Green stamps.
5: China? It was, what's something cheap you could buy from China? You know, like maybe she found it inside something, like a, you
2: like
5: know.
2: One of those finger prisons?
5: Yes, like she, I got it in a finger prison from China. It was all wrapped up in there.
2: Like, you know, one of those drink parasols?
5: Yes.
2: Yeah.
5: Okay.
10: It was in my margarita.
5: Hi, Sue in Rockville. Hello.
13: Good morning.
5: Good morning.
9: Good morning.
13: It's how we spoke to our preschoolers every morning when we got to circle time. Good morning, children.
5: Oh, dear. Okay, go ahead.
13: I just like to remind everyone, this Saturday is no kings. There are hundreds and hundreds of demonstrations all across the country and, in fact, across the world. Make sure you get your voice heard. Go to nokings.org.
5: Yep.
13: Find an event. We will be at one with our new signs. Show the Trump regime. We are the resistance, and we are done with them.
5: Yep. Absolutely. D-U-N, done. That's how Katie spells it.
10: Done with you. Done.
2: That's how they taught her to spell it in their law school in China.
10: I did not know there was a B in dumb. Did you know that?
5: She's the one person. That was the audience of one he was talking to. Uh-huh. She's the one that doesn't know there's a B in dumb.
10: And you'd think I would because I've been called it enough. Is that weird?
2: Hey, where's that bimbo farm?
5: Where is it? Sam and I need to go. We want to go to the bimbo petting zoo.
2: For light petting or heavy petting?
10: You just water us with peroxide, and then another dumb blonde is born. Yay!
5: What?
2: Heavy petting or light petting?
5: I don't know. Now I'm thinking I was going to do a Kimberly Guilfoyle skit. Now I feel like I have to do a Katie, don't you think?
2: She was dressed like a Delta flight attendant yesterday. Did you see that?
5: Yes, because probably that was her sorority. Delta, Delta, Delta. Can I help you, help you, help you?
10: Good morning. Hi. It's fresh week.
9: Good morning.
5: You know, I play a bimbo a little too well, don't I?
2: Well, yeah. Once,
5: 20 minutes after.
2: I wasn't going to say anything.
10: Okay, thank you.
5: 20 minutes after the hour, this portion of the show brought to you by Incogni. I mean, I always wonder, I get these spam. I have to check with you, Chris. I'm like, is this a scam? You're like, yes, don't click on it.
2: Yeah.
5: But I'm like, where do they get my info? 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

0: Good song. Love that song. It is the Stephanie Miller Show. Malcolm Nance coming up, bottom of the hour. Kim says, Steph, I was listening to the show on my phone. I decided to get my morning latte. I got in my car, tried to get your show on the car display thingy. I was finally able to get it through Bluetooth. As I was driving, I realized that the photo that comes up with your show is of Stephanie Mills.
1: Yeah.
0: Wrong Stephanie, so wrong, too funny. Kim in Seattle. What? We want them never to change it.
1: Exactly.
0: How much do I love the fact that Stephanie Mills is the picture that comes up?
1: We discovered that probably 15 years ago, that your photo of Stephanie Mills.
0: Do and not change it, SiriusXM. I love it.
1: Yes, we've asked them not to change it because it's funny.
0: And thank you for all the letters that you enjoyed me in the Whiz. I appreciate it. And there's that hilarious story of the people that were sitting next to someone at Sexy Liberal, and they're like, oh, I can't wait for the show. She's such a great singer. And the people are like, huh? And she indeed thought she was at a Stephanie Mills show, but she stayed for the whole show and enjoyed it very much.
1: Oh, good.
0: It was a happy ending to that story. Okay.
1: So she never sang Ease On Down the Road?
0: No.
1: Okay.
0: Okay.
1: All right.
0: When I think of home, I think of a place. That's from The Wiz. Okay. Granny says, we have tickets to Sexy Liberal. We've watched you online a few times. This time we get to see it in person. So excited. Yay. The Saban Theater, October 24th. That's where the big midterm party is. Some proceeds go to getting out the vote with grassroots Dems. But we have Mark Hamill and Glenn Kirshner and Senator Adam Schiff. And just added Gloria Allred, feminist superhero. Very exciting. Right? Come in person or $20. And 26 cents. Get it?
1: Yeah.
0: For pay-per-view by popular demand, people that cannot make it to L.A. So there you go.
1: I would say ride the D there.
0: Yeah, ride the D.
1: No.
0: Ride the...
1: Metro has taken it upon itself to shut the D down
0: for
1: an entire week beginning that weekend.
0: Oh, no. Okay.
1: Not happy.
0: J.D. Vance, you ask Ken Paxton a simple question, and you'll get a direct answer. Narrator, Ken Paxton has still refused to answer questions about why he won't debate, why he went to England on July 4th with his mistress, why he went to Dubai for New Year's with his mistress and the two crooks, his 15 homes, or how his net worth has increased 7,000% since he entered public office.
1: Yep.
0: I know it's Texas, Chris, but how is this even close? I mean, he is just the worst candidate in the history of ever. Okay. Speaking of great candidates, Senator John Ossoff yesterday.
2: In my view, based upon the evidence I've seen thus far, the president's misconduct, abuse of power, and corruption already exceed any prior standard for impeachment. If the U.S. House does send us articles of impeachment, then I'll consider them on the merits as a juror in the Senate.
0: Yeah, fantastic. One more, John Ossoff.
2: It's worth reminding everybody that while you pay more for everything, when it costs more than any time in American history to power your home, stock your fridge, fill up your truck, because of the tariffs Mike Collins voted for, because of the war Mike Collins continues to defend, because of the health care cuts he voted for, Donald Trump is enriching himself and his family to the tune of billions of dollars. I wonder if Mike Collins can defend that.
0: Yeah. And by the way, polling shows that the majority think, thank you, president is enriching himself, not helping any of the rest of us. Malcolm Nance next.
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4: From the Weatherology Weather Center, I'm meteorologist Jennifer Wojcicki. Slight chance for isolated rain showers today. Otherwise, cloudy skies expected. Daytime highs approaching 64. Northeasterly winds 8 to 15 miles per hour. Cloudy skies expected again tonight. Slight chance for rain, which could be heavy. Lows dip down to about 58. Cloudy skies expected tomorrow. Heavy rain likely. Daytime highs approaching 61. That's your latest Chicago weather update. Currently 63.
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5: Kiddos, we all need to find the courage to stand up to people when they say things that are completely wrong. 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
11: This is Richard Chu with something to chew on. 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Stand up for Americans by standing up to Republicans. 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
13: There's a newfound respect from liberals and leftists to the legacy of Obama when you see what bad actually looks like, okay? And I'm not backing away from any single criticism I've laid at the feet of Obama, and Abdul probably isn't either, okay? But when you compare Obama to Donald J. Trump, there is no comparison, and I am on the war path against what I call false equivalence or both sides bull. Don't tell me Democrats and Republicans are the same in the year 2026. That is not remotely true. The Republican Party is a party of pedophiles and terrorists and Satan worshipers. Okay, these are people who are actively trying to destroy everything good about this country.
0: Thank you. All right, Kyle Kulinski.
1: He's excitable.
0: I say same with less F-bombs if I want to keep my license. Okay, let's...

0: dance.
1: Let's do it.
0: Feel the sound with Steffi.
2: Let's dance.
0: Put on your big boy
2: Let's
0: pants.
2: Dance.
1: Let's do it. Hi, good morning, Malcolm Nance. I got to give you a great big hug at my birthday party and meet your lovely wife. It was very exciting.
3: It was absolutely awesome.
1: Aww.
3: That was a great show. And the singing and your dancing.
1: Yeah.
3: And who knew that our friends had so much talent?
4: Seriously.
3: Allison Gill. And that was really great. And Glenn Kirshner.
1: Yeah, who knew? Who knew Glenn Kirshner could whip out a Werewolves of London like that, right?
3: Yeah. Tim Russ, we knew, was insanely talented, Mr.
1: Yes.
3: Tuvok. But that was a great time. I'm so glad we came out there. And California gave me a cold.
1: Oh,
3: I've got something to take home.
1: Here's a lovely parting gift. Our weather is going through menopause. I don't know what is going on. It's like 50, then it's 100.
4: Yeah.
1: Malcolm, you retweeted, Zelensky might be saving our democracy. The mad genius is bombing Russian data centers linked to fake news, bot farms. Without them, Putin and midterm influence will accidentally fall from a 30th floor window. Talk about, that's kind of effing brilliant, right? That he took out the bot farms.
3: Well, it is, and they took out more than the bot farms. They attacked three of Russia's 13 major data centers by Yandex, which is a Russian company that operates all sorts of online services, including their version of Uber. Mm-hmm. They have a Yandex bank, which is their largest e-bank in the country, and all sorts of, also, apparently, bot farms. And here's an interesting statistic. When Yandex got hit, like minutes after this entire facility was destroyed, a $1 billion facility, Tucker Carlson lost 71% of commenters and followers. Colonel Doug McGregor from Russia Today, who's always down on Ukraine, 62% losses. Scott Ritter, right, convicted pedophile, lost 43%. Rick Sanchez, who used to be at CNN, who now hosts Scott Ritter on his show, 39%. Max Blumenthal, 37%. They all went offline simultaneously.
1: I mean, it is sort of astounding. I mean, you literally wrote the book in 2016 and the amount of, Russian disinformation. I mean, I swear to God, Republicans and Trump can only win by cheating. And they had massive amounts of Russian help. I mean, and by the way, here's Elon Musk. I saved two tweets for you. Last night, while Russia was pounding Kyiv with missiles and drones, Elon Musk's SpaceX throttled Starlink for Ukraine's military. No warning. Missions failed mid-operation. A Zelensky advisor confirmed it this morning. Let that sink in. One billionaire flipped a switch and a nation's battlefield communications went dark in the middle of an attack. Did Trump ask him to? The White House isn't saying, but here's what we do know. The war should never be run on one man's mood. The diesel deal, all the election interference and treason is right out in the open now, isn't it?
3: Mm-hmm. So listen, you started off this show saying you wanted to keep your FCC license.
1: Yes.
3: I will pull my punch a little bit about what I have to say about that. I just discussed this for an hour on my Black Man Spy podcast. Elon Musk would be like the equivalent of during World War II, a shipbuilder saying, oh, these submarines I'm building for the United States government can only attack Japanese ships, but not Nazi ships in the Atlantic. He pulled Starlink so that any transmitter or receiver that was moving faster than 100 miles per hour, which means all of Ukraine's long

0: about treason. This comes pretty close because Iran is supplying Russia with this diesel.
1: Yeah.
0: That may be coming to the United States. So by Ukraine attacking the diesel in Russia and their oil production, they are hindering our enemy at a time of war. Elon Musk pulling that plug is aiding and abetting an enemy of the United States in a time of war.
1: Thank you.
0: I'm sure he's got lawyers arguing this, but we've got to stop this guy.
1: Now that there's less bots, I like that, you know, people are paying attention on social media. Anton said reports are increasingly appearing from the Ukraine military and experts that Starlink has been turned off / limited for Ukrainian defenders. Starlink is used in the most effective Ukrainian interceptor against Russia's jet-powered drones. So it's so if it's not functioning properly, it's making Ukrainians and Ukraine infrastructure defenseless against increasing Russian drone attacks. If Starlink limitations continue, Russians will kill more Ukrainian children.
0: And here's another thing, yeah. Steph. That contract is a U.S. Department of Defense contract. So if he's pulling Starlink off, he's not meeting the terms of the contract anymore. The U.S. Department of Defense pays for Ukraine's coverage, which means he's now violating the contract. And the only thing we got to know here, did Donald Trump order this?
1: Yeah.
0: And if he did that, there's another article of impeachment.
1: Yeah. Did you order the code red? I'm going to jump ahead. Yes, he did. Okay. Question to Trump. Russia hit 6 energy sites yesterday. What evidence do you have, Trump? Well, Ukraine hit many sites the day before. He's just openly on Putin's side now. I mean, yeah. Senator Chris Coons said Ukraine agreed to the energy ceasefire. Russia broke it just 2 hours later. So why is Trump pointing fingers at Ukraine instead of telling Putin to stop attacking Ukrainian civilians and critical infrastructure? I mean, like you say, there is nothing hidden anymore about the treason or the election interference or any of it.
0: Nope, not at all. And, you know, what he said before that, before Ukraine even heard about this supposed energy ceasefire, here's what Trump actually said to a press gaggle. When somebody said, did Russia and Ukraine agree to this? He said, they agreed. You know why? Because I said they agreed. That's why. They agreed because I said they agreed. That's mental illness.
1: Yeah.
0: Masquerading as U.S. and foreign policy.
1: Neither.
0: He's mentally ill.
1: Right.
0: It's happening in his head.
1: Neither Russia or Ukraine, just because he says something on Truth Social doesn't mean it's an agreement. I mean, I love Zelensky. He's like, yeah, I guess Putin doesn't read Truth Social. I mean, it's just he makes these stupid pronouncements. Thank you for attention to this matter. And everybody's like, what? Whether it's
0: mental illness.
1: Yeah.
0: It's mental illness. He is demented. He is mentally ill, and he's having people killed on the basis of that. Russia immediately saw the gap, and within 2 hours of him saying there was a ceasefire, they blitzed Ukraine.
1: Yeah. Yeah, he's a laughingstock. You also retweeted a bipartisan group of senators is calling on Trump to, quote, immediately reverse course on his decision to allow Russian diesel imports, accusing the administration of violating federal law and handing Moscow a financial lifeline as it wages war against Ukraine. You know, again, not to mention that they are helping Iran kill us. And the other thing is this is just dumb, Malcolm. What did we say, Chris? It gives us, I don't know. 5 days of diesel. It's not, it doesn't do anything.
0: 1 hour, 44 minutes is that ship that just arrived.
1: Yeah.
0: 1 hour, 44 minutes of diesel. And they said they're going to analyze that diesel because Russia has had a diesel export ban forever. They've been importing millions of barrels of diesel by truck from Iran and from Turkmenistan. They're going to quickly find out whether this originated in Iran, and if it did, then Trump paid Iran for 1 hour and 44 worth of diesel in this country.
1: Yeah.
0: And the American truckers are going to be driving on an enemy that we are at war with who has killed U.S. service members because the president of the United States paid them.
1: Yeah. Yeah. By the way, you retweeted, I'm sick of this talking point from Trump and now Darlene Graham. If we don't build data centers for 2 years, we're going to be in trouble. The U.S. already has 4,000, almost 5,000 more data centers than China. Go ahead. Yeah.
0: This is insane. This is insane. I mean, I'm sorry. It's not just the data centers. It's what the data centers are. People, I mean, as you guys know, I'm an intelligence professional. I will not dabble in conspiracy theory. Mm-hmm. But why the hell would we create Skynet right, from the Terminator.
2: Right.
0: Because that's what it is. That is the literal definition.

0: description of what it was, a computer system, which was a network of computers that reached, the ability to think on its own and decided that the people who were here were the problem. Same thing with Forbin, the Colossus Project, or Colossus, the Forbin Project, and, you know, war games. This has not been gamed out in science fiction for no reason. It's because it is the next step. And if you don't want to be locked out of the pod bay doors by the HAL 9000, all right, we need to rethink data only being put in the poorest areas. They are poisoning us. The sound pollution, the constant hum of millions of microchips going off. They're creating methane gas everywhere because they use diesel generators. I'm sorry. It's time for a backlash because, you know what? I don't need to have cat pictures animated, all right, over the fact that people need to eat. Oh, and by the way, this is designed to put you all out of work through automation. So why are we committing national suicide like that? Because the Chinese might? Let the Chinese have a biological weapon distributed by an AI over there instead of us working and running towards
1: And not to mention AI apparently forged Kimberly Guilfoyle's corruption, right?
2: Well, yeah, there's that.
1: She tried to save her job by saying it was AI, the text of her asking for her credit card bill to be paid off.
0: How about the video of her intimidating the entire government of Romania and telling the ambassador, no, the energy minister of, no, the finance minister of Greece, that we could financially break him?
1: Yeah, yeah.
0: I mean,
1: What's her name? Got her law degree at a Chinese data center.
0: Holy smokes. Yeah, she got it. She got it from the same place they sold it in the movie Idiocracy, right? Future Costco. That's where you get your degree.
1: Mm-hmm.
0: She actually, if this were true, would you ever open your mouth in front of a press gaggle and say, China?
3: I got my
0: law degree from China. Really? So you're telling me someone, and you know they didn't clear her. You know she has no top. You know they didn't. Top secret, clear her.
1: Yeah,
2: oh, God, no.
1: But right. I speak for all of us, Malcolm, when I say,
4: good morning.
3: Good morning.
0: Oh, jeez.
2: Yeah, that's how she opened up her press gaggle yesterday.
0: You know, the next words out of her mouth, I know what they are. U.S. Americans.
3: The U.S. Americans.
0: May not have food.
3: Maps.
0: Because they are in the third world. Good. Gosh, we are a moron country. But hey, can we spill a little out for Scott Jennings?
1: Yes.
0: From CNN, because he lost to this.
2: Yes, he did.
0: He lost that job to this.
2: He certainly did.
1: Oh, boy. Oh, well.
0: He looked great in a blonde wig.
1: Yes, he didn't come from the same bimbo farm that they get everybody else from. Okay. Love you, Malcolm Nance. I'll see you next
4: morning.
1: Good morning.
4: Good morning.
1: Bye. Goodbye and good morning. Okay. 48 minutes after the hour, this portion of the show brought to you by Vibrian Super C Serum, my favorite. I'm not kidding.
2: No.
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2: That's right.
1: In place
2: Stand
1: of
2: up with Pete.
1: Yes. Robbie and said, if you ever see Mike Nellis on the street and don't take the opportunity to shout, Mike Nellis gets it done, you must forfeit your rabid Stephanie Miller Steph Head fan club card. It's true.
2: I think it's just Nellis gets it done.
1: Oh, okay.
2: Yeah.
1: Okay.
2: I think adding Mike to it.
1: Yeah,
2: is
1: he loves it. He loves it. Please, please, and shout it as hard
2: as you. Yes, as loud as you can, right in front of his face. He loves that.
1: I made Mike Nellis cry yesterday. I just love his writing, and I'm going through a tough time myself, a breakup, and just hacking off various parts of my body, stuff like that. But I just love, he's been very open about his struggles with, depression and weight and all that stuff. But I just loved he was just supporting Governor Pritzker talking about his weight loss and whatever. But and we link to his writing. It's endless urgency. Please support everything he does. But he said, I have some personal stake in this. Here's what I want to say. Even in this era of politics, when it's so easy to hate one another, when it's so easy to make fun of Donald Trump's weight or anybody else's, we should try to be human beings first. I've faced my share of attacks about my weight or my mental health from right-wing loons like Laura Loomer, but I believe the world becomes a far more interesting place when people share their struggles instead of pretending we're all perfect. Yeah. I love the videos AOC made about freezing her eggs. Every time someone like Governor Pritzker or AOC or even someone like me comes forward to talk about our challenges with mental health or weight or anything else, the world gets a little better. And more to the point, it helps people. That's part of what gets lost when vulnerability becomes something that we punish. Mm-hmm. I just thought that was beautiful. He said, I think it's worth remembering that being honest about the we're carrying might do more good than we realize. And Governor Pritzker, if you happen to read this, thank you for sharing a little bit of yourself. Somebody out there needed to hear it. I just thought that was it's just beautiful and human and part of what we all need a little more of. Yeah.
2: A little bit of vulnerability,
1: Yes. I struggle. I don't usually share the most personal stuff, but I have mentioned it's been a very tough period. I'm a lesbian, so I have been love bombed and lesbian U-hauled before.
2: Yes, you have.
1: But not quite like my most recent. Yes. But it's a human thing, that I don't think people are bad people. Do you know what I mean? I think a breakup's hardest when, Vanessa and I love each other. We still love each other. It's just long distance is, I think a lot of people in this economy can relate. They're struggling. Long distance is just too hard. And, there was a lot of talk of love and marriage and moving here, and she decided that she couldn't. And that's, again, that's human, but it's heartbreaking, I think, for both of us. And so it's hard, but it's hard to talk about this stuff. But everybody, I appreciated all the social media. People relate. Everybody's had their heart broken. Apparently, a lot of people have sliced fingers off with a mandolin, which is surprising.
2: It's not surprising at all.
1: Yes, if you look at it, it's not surprising.
2: No.
1: What's surprising is that anyone buys one of these things.
2: A lot of people use the safety guard with it.
1: Yeah, I didn't realize that came with that.
2: Yeah.
1: Yeah, something I should have looked into.
2: Yeah.
1: Yeah. Yet another one of my disastrous decisions, but okay. Anyway, thank you, Mike Nellis, because trust me, you lift a lot of us up that are going through different struggles. So he is a little bit of magic.
2: He is.
1: And you know who else is? Pete Dominic.
2: He is.
1: Who would like to stand up with Pete? I would.
2: Pete
1: Dominic next.

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3: AP News. Good morning, I'm Ed Donahue. The Labor Department says inflation worsened last month. Assigned prices remain elevated a month before the midterm elections. Higher inflation will likely put more pressure on the Fed to raise its key interest rate at its next meeting at the end of the month. Kristalina Georgieva, the head of the International Monetary Fund, says the U.S. and other wealthy nations must urgently tackle mounting global debt, which is weighing most heavily on low-income countries.
4: Inflation in many places is stubbornly high. It is leading to rise in interest rates, which adds to debt service pressures in places where repetitive shocks have pushed up debt levels.
3: She says the U.S. needs to save more, China should spend more, and Europe should invest more. The Social Security Administration projects a 3.6% cost of living adjustment for older adults and people with disabilities starting next year. Some recipients say it won't offset rising prices. The Vatican says Pope Leo is resting after a tranquil night. Yesterday, surgeons removed a lobe of the Pope's right lung. The AP's Tricia Thomas is in Rome.
5: Later, the Vatican confirmed that the diagnosis was cancer. We have not yet had a statement or bulletin directly from the doctors telling us what the treatment will be. In fact, they are doing further tests, according to the Vatican.
3: His doctors say Leo's recovery is proceeding as planned. Iran-backed Houthi rebels struck the headquarters of Saudi oil giant Aramco. Houthi Brigadier General Yahya Sari says the Yemeni air forces affirm their operations towards Saudi depths will continue in the coming days, targeting Saudi enemy airports and oil facilities, and their consequences will be severe for the enemy by the permission and power of God. Houthis claim the attacks are retaliation for Saudi attacks in Yemen. This is AP News. The AP's Donna Warder reports a Texas prosecutor is considering filing criminal charges against an ICE agent
6: who on video appears to use his SUV to intentionally strike a man who took off running. Surveillance footage shows 48-year-old Miguel Parra Hernandez and another man jumping out of a truck and running as an SUV goes after them. A vehicle then strikes Parra Hernandez, who an immigrant rights group says needed surgery on a broken leg. An ICE spokesman in Houston told the Texas Tribune on Saturday that Parra Hernandez ran in front of the ICE vehicle. I'm Donna Warder.
3: A British prosecutor accused Russell Brand of being a ruthless sexual predator who assaulted six women over the course of a decade. Brand's trial is underway in London. He pleaded not guilty to multiple charges, including rape and sexual assault. Brand is known for his risque stand-up routines and battles with drugs and alcohol. He denies all the charges. I'm in.
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8: From the Weatherology Weather Center, I'm meteorologist Jennifer Wojcicki. Slight chance of rain showers today. Otherwise, cloudy skies expected. Highs level off around 64. Northeast winds 8 to 15 miles per hour. Slight chance for rain, which could be heavy. Tonight, lows level off around 58. Cloudy skies expected. Heavy rain likely. Tomorrow, highs level off around 61. Overcast skies. That's your latest Chicago weather update. Right now, it's 63 degrees.
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0: conference this morning, a lot of people, including insiders at the White House, are said to be wondering how long this woman's going to last. But I'll tell you what, if she keeps talking like this, I have a feeling she'll be around for a long time to come.
1: The idea of not spending evenings with my kids is completely unacceptable. So my president, or excuse me, my husband, that's a good one.
0: Oops. Somebody's going to wake up in the middle of the night tonight, eye to eye with Natalie Harp clutching a kitchen knife.
2: Uh-oh.
3: That's what I said. That's what I said.
2: I know.
3: This is going to end with Natalie Harp in the bathtub.
2: Yes.
3: Like Fatal Attraction. Wow. Okay, during... I trimmed my nails, and Lonnie had to sharpen my lip pencil. He put on one of my earrings. I was able to get one of them on. But I feel better. You know why?
2: Why?
3: This guy's got a janky finger, too.
2: Yeah, we just saw it at the break. Ah! It's Pete Dominic.
3: Pete Dominic! Oh! What did you do to that finger, Pete Dominic?
4: Hey, Seth. Hey, Chris. Hey. I'm so sorry to hear about your accident. I was four trying to help my dad unfold a folding chair in a campsite in Maine, and it split my finger down the middle, and there was no hospital to drive to stitch it. So by the time we got it, you couldn't stitch it. So I permanently, I'm 50 now, and my finger looks like an ass. Ass finger.
3: I remember
4: loves it?
3: Mm.
4: The gentleman.
2: Yeah. Ass finger. It sounds like a James Bond movie.
3: Ass finger. Come on. Let's sell this. We're out here in Hollywood. I remember my brother once put his hand in the electric egg beater because he thought it looked like it would tickle. And several, mangled fingers later, it turns out it does not tickle.
4: Okay. Oh, dear.
3: Oh, dear.
4: Poor boy.
3: Anyway, hi, Pete Dominic. Which horror should we speak of first?
4: Oh, Seth, there's so much. I think probably Tiger Gate is worth discussing. I mean, a tiger killed a mentally ill man. Nobody felt too bad for the man, though he's mentally ill. No one's talking about that. But no, certainly nobody felt bad for the tiger. Tiger did nothing wrong. And then our commander in Thief got an AI mock-up of him with the same tiger, beating it up and then cuddling with it. And I woke up to that and I thought, this can't be the timeline.
3: First of all, the family asked people to take the video, stop posting the video. Trump posts the video of the man being killed, and then he posts his hilarious video of him cuddling with Pete, I started the show with this because I just, like, every day you wake up thinking, this degree of sociopath cannot remain in the Oval Office. Like, it is just, I wonder sometimes if the country, do we recover from this level of cruelty and sociopathy and get our humanity back?
4: Yeah, we do. It will take an alien invasion, but we do. No, I think in, you know, some parts we don't. I see it, though. I see that humanity each and every day throughout the country. I see people showing up for other people. And sometimes it's hard to find. You got to look for the helpers, as Mr. Rogers said. But I stay optimistic. And with all the adversity we're seeing and all the drama and all the tragedy and all the awfulness that we have to wake up to every day, there is an opposite force. Is it equal? I don't know, but I want to believe that it is, Steph.
3: Can I just say you are one of the helpers? Because this is an idea I know Chris can get behind as well. Alan Richson, 2028.
2: Yes.
3: Hello. Yeah. The America needs a reacher around, if you know what I'm saying. What?
4: I know I do. When you go and order a coffee or something where they have to call your name, I also put on my bag tag for my airline baggage. Reacher.
2: Yeah.
4: So they have to yell reacher when my drink is ready. And the sad thing is nobody gets the joke ever.
3: It's okay.
4: And I just
3: you
4: look
3: do.
4: Like an idiot. Yeah.
3: I just, you know, it always feels like in these news cycles, I'm like, oh, how many atrocities ago was this? But you said, I'm going to go out on a limb and say no world leader has invited an attack on 5 million of his own people. But let the American president change that. He invited Iran to bomb two American cities with a combined population of 5.2 million Americans. And you said he did it again tonight. He invited an attack on the U.S. because, of course, he always doubles down.
4: Yeah, I mean, the guy hates everybody who ever crossed him. And so he looks at cities and states that didn't vote for him as not getting anything. They get nothing. Not only do they not get federal aid after a disaster or the aid that has been congressionally approved to them, the funds have been approved to them legally, they get invited to be destroyed now as well by this guy. And for those people who said, oh, including like CNN's fact checker and others, oh, it was misconstrued, misinterpreted. Listen, it wasn't. And even if it was, the president of the United States has to never be misconstrued. It has to be very clear. And in this case, a lot of people look like he was inviting Iran or our enemies. And by the way, they're doing everything they can to incite our enemies. They're going to kill this Muslim guy who killed 13 of his own in the army. They're going to do it live. Like, what could be, what could put America in more danger than their daily actions?
3: Yeah. I mean, like I said, it puts us on the same level as ISIS. And what, two other countries, North Korea, Iran. I mean, it's just, we literally, someone earlier on the show, Pete, said, we are fully aligned with all of the worst people in the world now, with our enemies.
4: Yeah, Christian nationalism is a really evil, pernicious, insidious force, and it's taken over the military, and it's taken over the halls of power, obviously, the Supreme Court, the executive branch, currently the legislative branch. People are pushing back at the local and state level. I mean, all these Moms for Liberty that took over our school boards, including mine, are losing. So I see rays of hope all over the place.
3: Yeah.
4: And I also don't think, Steph, what do you guys think? I don't think it ever happens. Like, I don't think they ever actually televised.
3: No, because I said it's not because it's horrible and immoral and despicable. It's because Trump apparently is hearing, you know, the negative blowback from both sides of the aisle. He's like,
2: oh,
3: I thought people would love it. Oh, they won't? Okay, well, never mind. I mean, he doesn't care. It's not that because it's wrong.
2: It doesn't
3: make
2: him look bad.
3: Oh, it doesn't. It's, I thought it would pull well. I'm...
4: It's the idea that every day it's a reality show. Every day is another episode of the chaos and reality show that he produced.
3: Yeah.
4: And he's looking for his hits each and every day. At least Mayor Mamdani is going to let kill the horse-drawn carriages and let these horses go. That's a ray of light.
2: Yeah, there's that.
3: It is. By the way, speaking of traitors, about Elon Musk said Supreme Troll Space Karen – Elon Musk has spent over $300 million trying to get Republicans elected in this cycle alone. $300 million he did not, he didn't earn, or doesn't need and could be used for so many amazing things, and he's just putting it on a rocket and blowing it up. I mean, not to mention he's helping Putin. You know, I mean, he's shutting off Ukraine satellites in the middle of an attack. I mean, it's just, it's... this is like some kind of movie where I'm like, are the good guys going to win?
4: Yeah, you know, I think we are, and I think we are winning right now. By the way, everybody should see Alex Gibney's 4-hour documentary about Elon Musk. Get to know him a little bit more. I haven't seen it yet, but I'm definitely going to.
3: He's desperate for us not to see it, so I super duper want to see it.
4: You know, when we talk about money and campaign finance and money and politics, it's increasingly becoming less powerful. Obviously, you need it. Past a certain threshold, though, I'm not sure. He keeps failing, and Democrats keep electing, I don't know, what's it called? Likeable, smart people. And that matters. The candidate matters a lot. They got a lot of bad candidates, a lot of bad people running,
3: and
4: a lot of idiots.
3: And are are you enjoying the flop sweat out of Texas? Like, here's J.D. Vance about Tallarico.
5: Think about this. You're a good Texan. What do you love besides your friends and your family? You might say your neighborhood. You might say your church. You might say a good meal, barbecue. He doesn't like that either. He says trans children. Ladies and gentlemen. He's a freak. Don't elect him. Elect Ken Paxton. That's who we got to get elected.
3: So then he's standing there on the tarmac with all his guy liner on, inferring that Tallarico's gay, when the president has just been talking about staring at men's asses.
4: Talking about Senator John Husted's ass.
3: Yes, ass-gate. Yes.
4: Yeah. I mean, it's crazy.
3: As someone with an ass finger, where do you fall on ass gate?
4: Now, just because my finger has a scar on it that looks like an ass doesn't take away from my character. It doesn't make me anti-LGBT. It makes me gayer, if anything, by the way.
2: This is true. These are facts.
4: Thank you. But, I mean, J.D. Vance is so awkward and so gay himself. And I just always hate that in this case and many other cases – I wasn't using it that way, but he says, and others say, that if someone's gay, they're less than. Oh, he's gay. He's a freak. Right. That doesn't make you less than. Like, that's another right. thing that we all need to be more comfortable with. You're not less of a man. The gayest guy I know is the manliest guy I know. And it's not Chris.
3: Yeah. Well, close, though. Or, yeah.
4: He's up there. He's up there. I don't know.
3: But, yeah, no, exactly. That stop using it as a smear. But first of all, every single thing is a lie, this cycle. He's not vegan. He never was.
4: He's vegan.
2: He's vegan. Yeah.
4: Vegan.
3: No, I'm vegan. But you know what I mean? It's just all of it. He was not in a mental institution. He was not having a sex change operation. He's not gay. Like, they're just so clearly panicked about Texas, right?
4: Yeah, I mean, Texas... If they lose Texas, arguably it breaks the back of the Republican conservative MAGA movement in a way, because Texas is supposed to be a stronghold. They also started their gerrymander scam, illegal gerrymander scam there. So
3: yes.
4: It's supposed to solidify wins, at least for the House. But now look, they're going to lose statewide potentially, likely with in the Senate, because they're running up against the worst candidate since Roy Moore, who was not allowed to go in malls because he molested women allegedly.
3: Girls.
4: I mean, Ken Paxton, every day you find out that James Tallarico is a smart, good person, and every day you find out that Ken Paxton hangs out with criminals in Dubai yeah. and his mistress.
3: I know. Okay.
4: It's going to break their back to lose Texas.
2: Yep.
3: I wish Mike Johnson would stop threatening us with a good time, but here we go.
6: This group took yeah. over. Heaven forbid, Dana. They would turn every committee of Congress into an investigative body. They'd spend
3: right.
6: every day investigating the president, the first family, the cabinet,
3: yes.
6: you know,
3: yes.
6: donors to the party, leaders in business and industry. It would roil the markets, and it would empower our enemies around the world at the worst possible time. We just simply can't.
7: And they're running on those very things.
3: I don't know who that
4: bimbo. Empower our enemies.
3: Did she come from the same bimbo farm as Katie?
2: Yes.
3: Ah, totally. Pete,
4: farm.
3: First of all, who empowers our enemies more than Donald Trump?
4: That's what I was thinking. Like, yeah. empowers our enemies. The guy made Canada our enemy. It's so weird to hear a Republican continue this rhetoric of Democrats empower our enemies when Donald Trump loves the worst people in the world,
3: yeah.
4: partly because he is one of them and wants so desperately to be them. Empower our enemies in the world. The guy just broke our own law and made a deal to buy Russian oil.
3: Yeah.
4: He empowers our enemies, all of them, all the time,
3: yeah.
4: and destroys our relationships
3: yeah.
4: with our friends. It sounds like
3: and
4: me
3: could,
4: in my personal life.
3: We could buy diesel from Canada, like we always have, for way less. But no, he wants to empower our enemies. I mean, it's
8: well,
3: just...
8: The diesel coming from Canada is weak and gay. Gay, weak diesel.
3: All right,
8: weasel,
3: I'm glad.
8: We call it vegan weasel.
3: All right, I'm glad Mike Johnson is living in a delusional bubble, however.
9: From my bird's eye view, I am there on the ground in the swing district, so you can decide the majority. And I'm telling you, something is happening right now. It feels like 2024 to me.
3: Ooh.
9: I'm telling you, the polling is not reflecting this.
3: Oh.
9: The polling is not letting everyone know what's really happening. They're undersampling Republicans. They're oversampling Democrats. How many of you have answered a political poll in the last 6 months? No, nobody.
3: Uh-huh.
9: I'm telling you, I go to airplane hangars and big arenas like this all over the country. I can't find anybody who's coming to our events who's actually answered a poll.
3: How? Oh, so the airplane hangar polls are favoring Republicans?
9: Sure.
3: Yeah. Uh-oh. We can't hear you for some
4: Am
3: reason.
4: Am I back?
3: There you go.
2: Yeah, you're back.
3: All right, yep. Now you're back. Go ahead.
4: The idea that Mike Johnson has a bird's eye view of anything is hilarious.
2: Because he's so short.
4: He's tiny.
2: Yes, he's an imp.
4: From my right. bird's eye view, which is looking up at all living things.
3: It's fine. Those are the birds, the ground birds.
2: What? He does look like the Keebler elf. Who's
3: yeah.
2: Yeah. Ernie,
4: you know,
2: the Keebler elf.
3: Yes.
4: Wouldn't it be shocking if we found out that the Republican Speaker of the House is a pedophile?
3: Uh-huh.
4: Oh, wait. That was the one who just died.
3: Oh, that was the other one.
2: Yeah.
3: Yeah.
2: Uh-huh.
3: From my bird's eye view inside my tree where I make pecan sandies. 20 minutes after the hour, this portion of the show brought to you by Cozy Earth. I'm telling you, it was made for this weather. Is LA going through menopause? What's happening?
2: Yeah.
3: It's like 100 degrees and it's 50. What's going on?
2: Yeah.
3: Okay. 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
1: That's funny. Yeah, it is the Stephanie Miller Show. Happy, what is it, Be Bald and Be Free Day?
2: Yes, Be Bold and Be Free. October 14th is Be Bold and Be Free, a celebration of the sleek, the smooth, and the stylishly streamlined, a day to honor the beauty and boldness of a bare scalp, whether by choice, nature, or Stephanie, circumstance. Thank you, Chris and I.
3: Yes,
4: and
3: absolutely.
4: And Glenn Kirshner, my other favorite.
3: Who? Glenn Kirshner.
2: Don't know him.
4: I didn't know him. Did he date my son once? I don't remember. Sam, you'll never get to celebrate. Sorry. You're stuck with that mane. Okay.
2: Oh, he doesn't know the struggle.
3: Yeah.
4: The struggle's real. Uh-huh. Okay. Randy, the psychic humorist, joins us now. Hi, okay. Randy. Welcome.
5: Hey, Stephanie. I grew up in Woodland Hills, and I'm in Madison, Wisconsin. I've been to many of your sexy liberals, including the first one.
4: Thank you.
5: And I wanted to tell you that my heart reaches out to you. I've been second time caller. I've been with you through the last three breakups, including the catfish one. Anyhow, I wanted to say my heart reaches out to you, and I feel bad because I was spreading a rumor on social media that I was talking to your girlfriend on the Fisherman's Wharf, and she said, if Stephanie does not get an eye injury with me while eating at the Y, then I'm breaking up with her. So I just feel bad.
4: All right, that's.
3: I knew it was going south.
4: Somehow eating at the Y was going to get into that conversation.
3: I knew as soon as he mentioned Fisherman's Wharf, it was going to go badly.
4: All right. Didn't end well, like many things in my life. So this just in. By the way, Pete, good morning.
6: Good morning.
4: On behalf of Katie and the Stephanie Miller Show. Good morning.
6: Good morning.
4: Okay, The Washington Post conducted its own review and also could not find any active or expired bar admissions under Zakaria's name, including her maiden name. Several legal experts said that if a person is not a licensed lawyer but is identifying as one, that presents serious ethical or legal problems. A JD degree does not make you a lawyer, said one expert. Yesterday, she appeared to claim she passed the bar exam in China. However, experts say only Chinese nationals are allowed to take the bar exam or practice law in China. But other than that, close enough. How long? Do you have a betting pool for how long she lasts?
2: I think a Scaramucci, at least.
4: 11 days.
2: You know, it's not that easy to look exactly like Ivanka Trump.
4: Yes.
2: And that's the goal here. All of them are, all these women audition, they try to look the part, which is one of the creepiest outcomes of this regime, is that the way that people audition for, I'm surprised that Marco Rubio doesn't have a blonde wig.
3: Right?
4: 29 minutes after the hour. More Pete Dominic next.

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1: From the Weatherology Weather Center, I'm meteorologist Jennifer Vujicki. Slight chance of rain showers today.
2: Otherwise, cloudy skies expected. Highs level off around 64. Northeast winds 8 to 15 miles per hour.
1: Slight chance for rain, which could be heavy.
2: Tonight, lows level off around 58.
1: Cloudy skies expected. Heavy rain likely.
2: Tomorrow, highs level off around 61. Overcast skies.
1: That's your latest Chicago weather update. Currently, it's 64 degrees.
3: I'm Dr. Anthony Lazarowitz, and this is Climate Connections. 150 years ago, areas of eastern Washington and Idaho were blanketed in perennial grasses, wildflowers, and native shrubs. It was an ecosystem known as Palouse Prairie.
4: It contained really important medicinal and food plants such as camas and bitterroot.
3: Daniel Ignace of Idaho's Coeur d'Alene tribe is an associate professor at the University of Minnesota. She says the grasslands also help the climate because the soil and the plant's deep roots store carbon underground, and they can soak up a lot of water, which makes the area more resilient to both floods and drought. But over time, most Palouse Prairie has been converted into farmland, and in some of the small areas where intact prairie remains, invasive species crowd out native plants. So last year, the Coeur d'Alene tribe was awarded a grant of almost $1 million to restore areas of remnant prairie on tribal land. And they're creating a seed bank in the hopes of reestablishing prairie plants in former farm fields.
4: The idea is to restore these agricultural fields back to Palouse Prairie.
3: To help revive this endangered ecosystem and reap its cultural and climate benefits. Climate Connections is produced by the Yale Center for Environmental Communication. 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
11: Let's be very clear, strong men, men who are truly role models, don't need to put down women to make themselves feel powerful. People who are truly strong lift others up. People who are truly powerful bring others together.
12: Thank you, Michelle Obama.
13: I don't know.
12: Have you noticed just all our women are awesome, and their women come from a bimbo farm. Okay. I have a bimbo stack this morning.
13: Do?
12: Yes.
13: Okay.
12: Who said, today, Katie Zaccaria delivered a commanding inaugural press briefing as a... Trump. Okay.
14: I love that you learned her. You took the time to learn her name like she's going to be there long.
12: I know. Yeah. I'm like, do I need to learn how to pronounce her last name? I don't think so. Jen Psaki called the briefing basically an SNL skit. Aaron Rupar said Katie Zaccaria's first press briefing was brutally bad. Trump managed to find a press secretary who can barely read, but she does have the number one qualification, looking like Ivanka. And then someone else said she makes Caroline Levitt seem like Winston Churchill. Wow. Okay.
14: She'll get better. Give her some time to get into the job and into his world, into his life and bedroom.
12: Sure. Uh-huh. Who said, this is in a related stack.
15: Okay.
12: It's in the same stack.
15: All right.
12: I also want to address the recent allegations against me. These allegations are false, and I intend to vigorously defend my name, my reputation, and my integrity.
15: Augie doggy.
12: No, that was Kimberly Guilfoyle.
14: Oh, no.
12: Wait, I've got a bonus round. Hold on.
15: All right.
12: Who said Kimberly Guilfoyle's been my friend for a long time? I love calling her Kimberly. It's my little pet name, right? But you are the greatest Kimberly.
15: Jinx the cat.
12: That's a good guess. No, that was Donald Trump just 6 months ago.
15: Okay.
12: How is that a nickname, pet name, Kimberly?
14: I heard they're saying she has a secret book. I'm not making this up. There's rumors that she dated Don Jr. She's got the dirt.
12: Yeah.
14: And
12: sure.
14: She uses it for leverage to get everything. And now what? Do we get to see it?
12: Oh.
15: The best really is yet to come.
12: The best is yet to come. That was a good one, Chris.
15: Hey,
12: yeah.
15: You know.
12: All right. Trump also privately gushed over her widely mocked speech at the RNC, the best is yet to come speech.
15: Yeah.
12: Reportedly calling her Mike Kimberly. And, comparing her to Eva Perón, is that a good thing? Okay. He even joked that her address was better than Don Jr.'s. Okay. Oh, dear.
15: Eva Perón was a strong woman.
14: imagine being ambassador to Greece and getting that gig and then losing that gig, getting fired from the best ambassadorship.
12: And we were saying, my point about women on our side, when she was with Gavin Newsom, she was beautiful and natural looking and whatever, and now she's turned into a Mar-a-Lago gargoyle of some sort.
14: Is there a special place for women who uphold patriarchy and lie for men?
12: Yeah.
15: Yes, there is.
12: Oh, and yes, in a related story, I'm still in bimbo stack.
15: All right.
12: Christy Noem. So Kacey Musgrave, country star, right? I'm not familiar. Oh, you know. Fired back at Christy Noem after Noem took a swipe at Musgrave for welcoming James Tallarico to one of her concerts this weekend. Musgrave said, I don't think you have a dog in this fight, but if you did, you would have shot it. That's funny. She's not even a comedian.
15: Kacey Musgraves is good. She's on the
14: Well, I mean, listen. Now, he probably has a lot of writers. I'm just saying. That is a very funny joke, and I love the platform she has to make it. And another one that went down, another woman who upheld, it's a perfect example. Christy Noem, Kimberly Guilfoyle, so many more.
15: Yeah.
12: Well, and also, so she said, I'll tell you the other country star, Ella Langley over Kacey Musgrave any day, and then Ella Langley untagged herself from that post.
15: Oh,
12: she's like, no, bitch.
15: Keep me out of it.
12: Nope.
15: Wow.
12: All right. You know, I know the polling looks good, but I just, dude, Jason Selvig talking to the Good Liars talking to Trump voters, does it just make a little tiny part of your soul die every time? Here it is.
16: Do you think that the polls that are negative against Trump are all by the liberal media?
17: Yep. Yeah.
16: Would you consider Fox News the liberal media?
17: No, but they're more fair than... You watch both. You watch CNN.
16: His polls are in the 30s with Fox News.
17: Well, I don't believe it.
15: Well, okay then.
14: Well,
12: I mean, I guess that's good, right? That these people are all living in some bubble worthy. What did Katie say? The economy is booming.
14: Well, all these guys that go to the Trump rallies to interview the MAGA cultists are having a harder time finding them because there's not as many as going. Politico had that great story where all these people are on a chat together. They go to all the Trump rallies. They know each other. They're like a community. They're starting to peel away. Mm-hmm. And so now, as my friend J.L. Covan told me, a very funny comedian, J.L. Covan said, if you're still on the Trump train at October 2026, you are woke. Worst of all time. The woat. You are the woat. You're still there?
12: Really? Man, I'm here. I hope this is the year we finally rid ourselves of Susan Collins. Here is Troy Jackson.
13: You know, Senator Collins says that, you know, she voted against it 9 times, but she didn't have the votes. Well, that sounds like then we probably ought to have Democrats in charge of the U.S. Senate so that we have the votes to stop this war.
18: Yeah.
13: To hold Donald Trump in check, because it sounds like the Republicans won't do that.
12: Yeah. I love that she said he doesn't have the

0: ordered your first supply of it, and it's like $500 more than it was last year. Yeah. And that is bad timing for this election in Maine.
1: So Cook political report shifting four gubernatorial races in Democrats' favor. Let's see, states that all currently have Republican governors. Among the most notable is Alaska. As Sarah Palin would say, I'm going back to the bimbo stack.
0: Oh, okay. Sarah Palin.
1: So they've shifted in Alaska as well as Nebraska, Vermont, and Oklahoma. Am I being happy clappy, Pete?
2: Oklahoma?
1: That I feel like,
2: really?
1: That's what it says.
2: Wow.
0: That district in Oklahoma.
1: Oklahoma weather.
0: And that Tulsa district, they moved that guy, I think, as well. I mean, listen, Charlie Cook also said this is not because the Democrats are good. It's because Republicans are so bad. So if you want to temper your joy, but I think the polling is accurate. I think that this is a huge – I think the only thing that matters is the cost of things. That's what mattered last time around. That's what matters this time around. Everything else is fringe. But that and a few other things, and the guys get the lowest approval rating since – anyone has ever taken approval ratings amongst the people that he was strong with. So, let's go.
1: Do you find it notable that he's the gay guy and I'm the one that just broke into a show tune and no one seemed to appreciate it? That's fine.
0: No, because
1: Oklahoma weather wind.
3: I'm not a show tune gay. Sorry.
1: Okay. That's I think I stare at men's asses more than Chris does. I don't know what's happening.
0: Show tune gay.
3: I'm not a show tune gay.
1: No, he's not that kind of guy.
3: No. I mean, you know, I'll go to a Broadway show, but I don't like.
1: Yeah.
3: It's not my personality.
1: When people ask me to fix something, I'm like, I'm not that kind of lesbian. I don't just call somebody.
0: I'm trying to think of what kind of straight I am, and I can't come up with anything, so maybe I'm not.
3: We will gladly accept you, Pete.
1: And and I've been gazing at your finger that looks like an ass. I mean, it's so gay, your finger. Okay. Hundreds of anti-Trump billboards fled the Midwest. There's another, right? Drivers in key swing states about to see even more billboards blaming Trump for rising prices. They're nearly doubling their billboard campaign in Michigan, Ohio, and Iowa. The billboards hit Trump for higher grocery prices, ding Republicans for supporting Trump's tariffs, link gas prices to unpopular Iran war. I mean, there are states, you're right, that we've never talked about before that I don't know if I'm being too happy clappy. I feel a blue tsunami in my bones. Pete, Dominic, what do you think?
0: Absolutely. It's going to be a really, really great night. We have to actually do the work between now and the home stretch. And I obviously am concerned about election security and what they might try, but not as much as others. I think they're not good at doing bad stuff. Look at the reflecting pool. They just found out there was
1: more damage.
0: 85 problems with its installation. Maybe that's because the guy they hired last did my above ground pool. But regardless, they're not good at carrying out their objectives, luckily for us. And I think we are also, we have great, great candidates. So I'm really excited about it. And I'll be working hard all the way until November 3rd.
1: Yeah. And all these, you know, what do you call it? Like things that they've always been able to cast as extreme, you know, like Medicare for all. Supporters of Medicare for all now outnumber opponents by nearly 2-1. I mean, this always seems like such a no-brainer to me, you know, when they're like, it's socialism, it's communism. And anyway, this is a new survey. Two-thirds of all survey respondents, half of Republicans say the federal government should be willing to spend more tax dollars to lower health care costs for Americans. Our healthcare system is absurd, Pete.
0: Well, any polling question or any polling about health care is always misguided because of the question that it's asking. It's a pretty complicated issue, health care, health policy, and the question they're asking usually is intended for a certain result. But I did see 43% of Americans supporting Medicare for all, whatever they call it. Most Americans that have had any experience with the healthcare system know it stinks, and if you've traveled anywhere else, you know it's much better. And so, as a 50-year-old man, I'm excited about something benefiting me for once.
3: Yeah.
1: We were just talking about Elon Musk helping Putin, you know, kill Ukrainian children with Starlink. This friggin' traitor. Anyway, I was happy to see this is some polling. You can't buy love. CNN data guru declares Americans do not like Elon Musk. It compares to where he was in 2024. His net favorability way into the basement. My goodness gracious. Harry Enten said. It's 32 points below water. That's a 20-point switcheroo. No matter how many statements he can put out on X, the bottom line is American people do not like Elon Musk. Independents hate Musk even more. He's 27 points underwater with that group. He said, you've got these billionaires and potentially trillionaires spending. They are therefore now seeing the Republican Party as the party of elites. And it's no wonder that non-college voters who voted for Trump have been shifting into the Democratic column. Man,

0: I hope we can make that change permanent. But, you know, I also, do you have concerns about just him being on the scene again before the election and you know, whatever happened in 2024?
1: We should be concerned with anything that Space Karen is anywhere near or trying to affect. He bought Twitter. We don't talk about that enough. So he has huge amounts of influence over information, and he can spread any kind of rumor, like touting this conspiracy theory that James Tallarico was in an Ohio mental ward when he was home, and so many other things. So we should be very concerned with anything that he's involved with. And I just also read a report, maybe it was in the new documentary, that anybody that knows Elon Musk does not like him. He's completely unlikable. He has no friends. He knows it's his money that people want and his influence, but it's certainly not his character, his personality, or his body. I don't body shame, Steph, but I don't know if you've seen
0: him. Chris frequently says he's shaped like a shmoo, which, you know, if you're a shmoo, I guess that's not bad.
2: You didn't need to go public with that.
0: So, Pete, we mentioned already, is this just getting more and more desperate about Tallarico? Reporter, you said you wouldn't want to read Tallarico's search history. What did you mean by that, Vance? Well, a guy just shows a weird focus on transgender kids and drag queens. He said an 11-year-old in drag is a beautiful thing. He says a lot of weird stuff. I think that typically people who say that lead to have some unusual search histories. Maybe he doesn't. I'm just guessing. I wouldn't want to see it. So I love this. Vance was speaking to rally for serial adulterer Ken Paxton, who has granted sweetheart deals to multiple actual pedophiles. I mean, this is how desperate they're getting.
1: J.D. Vance bringing up the idea of anyone's search history begs the question about his.
0: Yeah, yes. That couch.
1: Probably more than what you would think he might be looking for. It's probably countries that don't have extradition treaties with the He is not liked by anybody. And it's also important to mention, like, these guys, like, not only are they bad at what they're doing, and they're dumb, and they're ignorant, and they're misogynists and racists and often rapists, but the candidates that Democrats have elected, it should be mentioned, like, James Tallarico, Abdul Sayed, AOC, they're not like Steny Hoyer and Nancy Pelosi, who were effective but not charismatic. These candidates are both. They're likable. Yeah. They're effective. They're charismatic. James Tallarico, I mean, Mamdani, the social media campaigns they're running.
0: Yeah.
1: Tallarico walks into fully black spaces like he's been there before.
0: Yeah. Yeah. Conservative journalist issued an apology for promoting a false rumor about James Tallarico, prompting critics to suspect that he only apologized to avoid legal liability. That's what you said, Chris.
2: Yeah.
0: You're like, someone's lawyering up.
2: Sure.
0: I apologize for sharing this false report about James Tallarico receiving mental health treatment. I relied on the reporting available then, and I got it wrong. Someone got a call from a lawyer.
2: Uh-huh.
0: But there has to be consequences for just for these abject lies that he's off having a sex change operation, or it's just so absurd.
1: Well, he is a vegan.
0: Yes.
1: Whatever that is, it's such a weird slam to slam somebody. I actually don't know. I've been doing comedy for a long time, been around it for longer. I've never heard someone so confidently slam someone with a mispronunciation.
2: Right. Yeah.
1: That's weird. It's not common. He's a fake. I hope you don't know. He's a fake.
0: Even Melania, who you can never understand what she's saying, it's like, it is not the vegan. It's a vegan.
1: Yeah. It's crazy. It's crazy.
0: Also, New York is where I'd rather be. I get allergic smell of hay. Okay.
1: That's good. She's probably mad that they're making the horse-drawn carriages illegal. She'll come out against that.
0: Yes, of course. Uh-huh. 49 minutes after the hour, this portion of the show brought to you by Now I need my forever brush for not only my Kimberly Guilfoyle wig, but my new Katie Zachariah, whatever wig. 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
2: Right.
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12: This portion of the show brought to you by Quince. Oh my God, I'm going to go shopping at Quince today.
13: Yeah.
12: I'm going to say good morning, Quince. yeah, you know what I'm saying? 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
13: Uh-huh.
12: But they make an amazing amount of things. 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
0: Okay.
2: Because you're a girl.
0: 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The podcast is Stand Up With Pete Dominic, standupwithpete.com. We always love when you're with us, you precious little pumpkin.
1: I wasn't going to say anything, but I feel like I need to tell somebody. I'm going to tell you. I was at the gym earlier, mm-hmm. and I was called a whore.
0: Is it those short shorts again? I've told you, but I warned you. Yeah.
1: I was wearing a wrestling unitard from high school.
0: You are a man
1: but
0: whore.
1: But still, I don't think I deserve that from that lady. She was also a membership salesman.
0: This is the America.
1: I'm just reading. I don't know if you saw this breaking news. Gas prices have reached another record high.
0: Oh, yeah. Fantastic.
1: We did it.
0: He did it. Yeah. This is the America we wake up in. Trump crowd chants for deporting Ilhan Omar. That is why I'm wearing my squad T-shirt today. I stand with... Ohio crowd chanted deport as Trump blasted Representative Ilhan Omar. She's a disaster. She comes in from a country without laws. All they do is shoot each other, says someone from America. Okay. This is not what we want in this country. We don't want this. This is like he said the same thing about, right, El Sayed. They've said it about who's, again, born in Michigan. Angie Nixon, they've said it about, who's African-American, born, you know, from Florida. But
1: it's actually exactly what we want. I mean, America should be supposed to be in the best version of itself. It's a place that we welcome people from other places. But if you know Ilhan Omar's life story, you should know she's the exact kind of person not only that we want but that we want in Congress. She's an amazing person who overcame and escaped horrific circumstances, situations, came to America, made the best of it, became a congresswoman. And by the way, the ninth best quality of hers, she's an absolutely stunningly beautiful person.
2: Yeah. Absolutely.
0: She is. You man whore. I love you, Pete Dominic.
1: I said ninth best.
0: See you tomorrow.
2: Thanks, Pete.
13: King County is my home, and for more than two decades, protecting the people who live here has been my life's work. I'm Amy Johnson, Undersheriff of King County and candidate for King County Sheriff. I've worked my way through the Sheriff's Office, from intern to patrol and investigations to supervisor in major crimes and now executive leadership. 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This election is about the future of the Sheriff's Office and the kind of leadership that will take us there. I'm Amy Johnson. I'm asking for your vote for King County Sheriff on November 3rd. Early voting starts October 19th. Let's keep moving public safety forward together.
14: Paid for by friends of Amy Johnson.
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16: AP News. I'm Ed Donahue. Oil prices are higher. A new report from the government says inflation is worsening. A new report says consumers had to pay prices for fuel, food, and other cost of living last month that were 3.7% higher than a year earlier. The numbers were released about a month before the midterms. People on Social Security will be getting more money.
17: The Social Security Administration is projecting a 3.6% increase for older adults and people with disabilities. It takes effect at the beginning of 2027. That's about a $75 monthly increase for someone who receives about $2,080 per month. The announcement comes as inflation adds pressure to household budgets and businesses, and as voters move closer to midterm elections in November. Still, some folks on Social Security say the 3.6% adjustment is not enough. Last month, the government reported that inflation accelerated in August as gas prices spiked because of the U.S. war with Iran. Donna Warder, Washington.
16: Protesters shouted at Defense Secretary Pete Hegseth and other military leaders as they spoke at a panel on drones during the Army's annual conference in Washington.
18: We're here talking about a deadly serious topic. It appears we have a bit of a tactic.
16: Protesters appeared to yell about the war with Iran. Others in the crowd started shouting USA, USA to counteract them. President Volodymyr Zelensky says Ukrainian drones lost some of their fighting capacity after restrictions were suddenly imposed on the battlefield use of the country's U.S.-made Starlink communication terminals. At the same time, Ukraine did not receive the usual advance warning from Western partners of the devastating Russian ballistic missiles that struck Kyiv for two straight nights. The situation triggered fears Ukraine is being starved of vital intelligence, especially from the U.S. This is AP News.
19: I'm Seth Zutel, and this is Markets in a Minute. Stocks are pulling further below their records on Wall Street after a worrisome increase in inflation. The S&P 500 fell 0.7% in the first hour of trading Wednesday. The index has been mostly falling since setting an all-time high last week. The Dow was basically flat. The Nasdaq Composite fell 0.9%. Bank of America sank 7.8% after turning in a profit report that fell short of forecasts. Treasury yields rose in the bond market. The government reported that prices paid by consumers rose 3.7% last month. That's a faster rate than expected. The yield on the 10-year Treasury rose to 5.25%. Seth Zutel, New York.
16: Philadelphia Phillies interim manager Don Mattingly will be back. He signed a 2-year contract. Mattingly led the Phillies to a spot in the playoffs after he replaced the fired Rob Thompson in late April. I'm Ed Donahue, AP News.
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13: From the Weatherology Weather Center, I'm meteorologist Jennifer Wojcicki. Slight chance for showers today. Otherwise, cloudy skies with a few peaks of sun. Highs level off around 64. Northeasterly winds, 8 to 15 miles per hour. Slight chance for rain, which could be heavy. Tonight, lows level off around 58. Cloudy skies expected. Cloudy skies expected. Tomorrow, heavy rain likely. Daytime highs approaching 61. That's your latest Chicago weather update. Currently, 64.
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28: Hey, top of the Wednesday to you. A lot going on today, a lot to talk about. Trump is teaching America the most terrifying lesson every dictator knows. You don't have to imprison a nation to control it. Just destroy a handful of critics. We'll get into that in just a moment. Also, a Raw Story exclusive. ICE is terrorizing early voting. Stay tuned. And Trump is turning his presidency into a spectacle of cruelty, and his bizarre tiger-mauling parody might be the biggest, most disturbing example yet. We'll talk about all those in the first hour of our program. In the second hour of our program, Craig Unger, who's written several books about Donald Trump's association with Putin and Russia, is going to drop by about the money you can't see, how the Trump administration shapes an election without leaving fingerprints. Also, how and why Donald Trump is betraying Ukraine. No matter how much America's allies urge the president to back Ukraine, you know, he's 100% with Putin right now. It's really remarkable. And as Putin unleashes hell on Ukraine, Elon Musk has gotten in on the act. Apparently he's cut off Starlink, or slowed down Starlink, which we're actually paying for, to the Ukrainian soldiers so that they can't attack Russian troops with their drones. In the third hour of our program, Dr. Rachel Bitticover is going to drop by about burning down the House. Can Mike Johnson actually steal the House of Representatives come January? We'll talk about that. Also, Trump's new press secretary wants women who've had abortions in the past to be publicly executed. Seriously? And Wisdom School alert, the great American food scam. Big Ag feeds us more or sells us more and feeds us less. But my daily take today over at HartmanReport.com is titled, Trump is teaching America the most terrifying lesson every dictator knows. You know, it got me started on this in addition to JoJo from Jurors, who's been on this program, who apparently has gotten demand letters from Melania Trump for trash-talking her, for speaking out against her, and threatening, you know, the letters are threatening JoJo. But also this raid yesterday on Ilhan Omar's home is just... This is an old story. This is not something new. I mean, really old. Like, you know, March 14th, 1757, King George II ordered Admiral John Byng executed by a firing squad on the quarterdeck of his ship, the HMS Monarch, in Portsmouth Harbor. Why? Because he had just lost a battle off the coast of Menorca. 2 years later, Voltaire wrote this into his novella, Candide. And the hero of his story is standing on the ship watching the execution of Admiral Byng. And he says, well, you know, why was he killed? Admiral Byng, excuse me. Why was he killed? And the hero of the story, of Voltaire's novel, says, in this country, it's good to kill an admiral from time to time to encourage the others. And then there's a French pour encourageur les autres. French saying that goes along with it. And that phrase has become foundational to basically every dictator in the world. You don't need to, have, you know, tanks in the streets. You just need to, that's kind of a late stage dictatorship thing. You just need to terrify, the right people in the right way, and other people will self-censor. Homeland Security Investigations. This is weird, by the way. Homeland Security Investigations is a division, is part of ICE. And the media is saying it's under DHS, which is true. ICE is under DHS, but HSI is under ICE. And I don't know why they're not saying this. I fact checked this yesterday. I mean, you can look it up. But anyway, they said that they're going after paperwork that her, or the reporting is, they haven't said anything. But the reporting is that they're going after paperwork that her father filled out when she was a child refugee. But this is just, you know, the latest example. I mean, Miles Taylor on this program said really what a number of other people have said in other venues, which is basically that the search warrant, the arrest, these are the punishment. You don't have to wait for a trial. You don't need a trial. You don't need a guilty verdict. You don't need a jury to punish someone. All you need to do is threaten them or, you know, put them in a high-profile position like this, and they're going to have to spend hundreds of thousands of dollars on lawyers, and they're going to have, you know, months, if not years, of sleepless nights. And, you know, just to destroy people financially and traumatize them emotionally. This is something that Putin has been doing. You know, when Putin first started in Russia in the early 2000s, this is what he did. He arrested a billionaire, and immediately all the billionaires kind of just shut up. But here, and I mentioned JoJo from Jurors, there's James Comey, Letitia James, Lisa Cook. They went after Adam Schiff, Cassidy Hutchinson, John Brennan, Davy Hearn, the three-time Olympian who touched the reflecting pool. And they're going after the press, too. Georgia Fort and Don Lemon went after them. Trump went after George Stephanopoulos and ABC. And when ABC paid Trump off with $16 million, Trump then started going after Jimmy Kimmel on ABC. And as of Friday, the Justice Department has antitrust demands out for all five networks in the press pool. I mean, this is just simple intimidation. These are just the tip of the iceberg, according to Reuters. From some Pulitzer Prize-winning reporting, they've counted at least 470 targets of Trump retribution as of last November. You know, as of a year, almost a year ago, including 128 federal workers fired and 112 security clearances pulled. And like I said, none of this is new strategy-wise. In the weeks after the Reichstag fire, Hitler opened a detention facility at Dachau. I've been there a couple times. And threw a few thousand people, commentators, politicians, journalists, in as a message to the rest of the country. Stalin took the 1934 murder of Sergei Kirov and used that to create basically a witch hunt atmosphere across Russia. In 2003, Putin jailed Mikhail Khodorkovsky, this one billionaire. I mentioned that just a second ago, and all the rest of the billionaires immediately fell into line. When the press outlets started talking about what Putin was up to, reporter Anna Politkovskaya was shot dead in her apartment building's elevator, and suddenly the Russian press got real quiet. Now, it's been tried here before, too, not with the executions, but, you know, with the intimidation, and that was the Joe McCarthy hearings. And, you know, they destroyed thousands of lives, and people shut up. You know, reporters, screenwriters, they just got quiet. And who was the guy running that program? Roy Cohn. And who was Donald Trump's first mentor? Roy Cohn, the guy who was the lawyer for Donald Trump and the lawyer for the five mob families of New York City. So, I mean, I've told this story before about, you know, when I was a teenager and a reporter at WITL, and the police came in and said that they were going to bust some tax protesters and asked us not to talk about it. And Bob Brakeman, my news director, and I had a big argument about it, but we ended up not reporting the story as they asked. I mean, that's a very, very small flavor of it, right? But so far, it's just the judges that are holding the fort. And if we can't take either the House or the Senate or both, and ideally the Senate is really, really critical here, and this is why Elon Musk is pouring hundreds of millions of dollars into these races, because that's where your judges are confirmed. So, you know, we need to show up for the reporters and the whistleblowers and the Olympic canoeists and whatnot, and show up to vote and bring five friends, because we've got to stop this or there won't be an American democracy in 2 years. I mean, this may well be our last chance. I never thought I'd be here. I really didn't. As much as I've been concerned and warned about, you know, incipient fascism for much of my career, this is shocking. Just shocking stuff.
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4: 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But Dr. Daniel Leffler from the Celiac Center at Beth Israel Deaconess Medical Center in Boston says following a gluten-restricted diet is not easy.
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0: 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Terrorized battlegrounds turn into ghost towns as ICE swarms early voting. That's the headline of an article by Jordan Green over at RawStory.com. He writes, in South Texas and Maine, organizers are mobilizing volunteers to accompany voters who may be worried about racial profiling or that they'll be falsely accused of being non-citizens. Basically, what's going on is in a number of these districts where there are really tight races, the concern is that people are organizing like volunteer efforts to help voters out. The concern is, number one, some voters who are, you know, the assumption, you know, all of these people are U.S. citizens. The number of people, the Heritage Foundation, for God's sake, I mean, you know, for the Heritage Foundation, founded and funded by right-wing billionaires back in the day, the Heritage Foundation looked at all, you know, at over 20 years of elections in the United States and found, like, I think it was 78 people, fewer than 100 non-citizens had voted out of billions of ballots cast over decades. So this is a crime that just doesn't happen in the United States for all practical purposes and has never, ever influenced any election anywhere. But if you are, if you have brown skin, if you have an accent, even if you're a U.S. citizen, and there are many who are either naturalized U.S. citizens or people who just grew up in households where English wasn't the first language, then, you know, there is a concern that ICE will grab you on your way to or at the polling place. Clergy members in, that's South Texas and Maine. Clergy members in Georgia and New York State are volunteering to serve as de-escalators at polling places. In Arizona, organizers are making contingency plans to redirect voters to alternate early voting sites to avoid ICE. Organizers in North Carolina are hosting an election defense call on Tuesday of next week. Cristelda Vera, an organizer in Texas's Rio Grande Valley, says, we're seeing a lot of ICE presence down here. I feel like it's going to ramp up the closer we get to election day. She said there's already a community fear of intimidation. She said our communities are being terrorized. And she's talking about, you know, voters. She says if they're in a mixed status family, they might have a family member who's eligible to vote. And if anybody doesn't feel safe, we will be willing to go along with them to vote. During the May primary in Texas, ICE agents, this is, again, this is from the reporting on Raw Story, ICE agents reportedly swarmed the parking lot of a polling location in San Antonio and detained a man before the county sheriff arrived on the scene and ordered them to leave. I mean, this is, and here, Amy Belknap, the state director of Common Cause, says ICE is surging in Colorado right now. We have a lot of fear and concern, a lot of other places. We're seeing ICE harass people in Denver, Pueblo, and Aurora, which is Trump's favorite target. And the uptick in ICE activity in Texas is being mirrored there in Colorado. So, you know, wild times. Meanwhile, Donald Trump, people are concerned about Donald Trump's brain. You know, this young man, he was a child actor. He was on very, very strong mental health medications. And he wandered into a tiger's, jumped into a tiger's den in a British zoo and got eaten. And, you know, the family is begging people, don't show the video. Trump posted that video to his Nazi-infested social media site. But then to make it even worse, a couple of hours later, he posted a video of himself jumping into that same tiger pit and befriending the tiger. I mean, this is just nuts. If anybody else, had, you know, if Obama had done this, they'd be talking about, you know, straitjackets. You know, of the 25th Amendment. And this is, what's this guy doing in the middle of the night making posts of himself rescue, you know, taking down a tiger? I mean, it's just, it's obscene is what it is. It's obscene, which I think is increasingly a good definition of this particular administration. So what say you about all this? I'll pick up your calls on the other side of the break. It's 27 minutes past the hour. It's the Tom Hartman Program, helping you win the water cooler wars. We'll be right back.
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4: From the Weatherology Weather Center, I'm meteorologist Jennifer Vujitsky. Slight chance for showers today. Otherwise, cloudy skies with a few peaks of sun. Highs level off around 64. Northeasterly winds 8 to 15 miles per hour. Slight chance for rain, which could be heavy. Tonight, lows level off around 58. Cloudy skies expected. Cloudy skies expected. Tomorrow, heavy rain likely. Daytime highs approaching 61. That's your latest Chicago weather update. Right now, 65.
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0: 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Welcome back to 35 Minutes Past the Hour. I just want to add, this thing of Trump posting this video of him jumping into the tiger pit where, the tiger had killed this young British man. He thinks it's helping his brand. And maybe, so does Natalie, right? I mean, Natalie is sitting up in the wee hours, apparently, in his bedroom with him, helping him put together his tweets and finding articles and things, and God only knows what. And I think it's identifying him. I think it's hurting his brand. I think his brand increasingly is becoming crazy. He's the crazy guy. That's it used to be his brand was, he's the guy who's going to save America. I don't think so much anymore. But what do you think about this? How do you think this is impacting Donald Trump's brand and frankly, America's brand? I mean, I'm telling you, the British are horrified by this. I mean, they this family of this young man, because there was video of him being killed, and that video got out loose into the internet, and the family came out and said, please don't circulate that. And so Donald Trump puts it out. The president of the United States, after the family begged him not to, and then uses it to make like he's a superhero. He's going to take out the tiger. I mean, this is beyond weird, and beyond sick. So what's on your mind today? Tyrone in New York City. Hey, Tyrone, what's up in Harlem?
1: Hey, can you hear me, Tom?
0: I can, Tyrone. What's on your mind?
1: Thank you. I think this helps Trump with his base, with the people that is looking forward to seeing a man executed on live TV, the people that have supported him since he came down that escalator. They look at this as something strong and admirable because, it's some people that this is how they operate. I'm afraid that we may be losing this battle. Maybe we won't lose the war, but I think we're losing the battle against insanity because insanity seems to be running this country.
0: Sadly, I think you're right. And your point is a good one, Tyrone. What's happening is that basically Trump's base, the MAGA base, which used to be fairly broad, it used to be, most of the Republican Party, has now shrunk down to basically just kind of the QAnon faction, the nutty people. And Trump is still catering to them because they're the only ones who are still on his side. So I guess in a way it does make sense that he would post crazy stuff because he's posting it for crazy people. Is that the essence of what you were saying?
1: Absolutely. And that was also got me a bit at odds is like, what will we do if he decides to say, listen, I'm not leaving?
0: Yeah. Well, the 25th Amendment, there is something we can do. The 25th Amendment says that Congress can create a committee to determine whether the president is competent and use that to try to remove him from office. It's never been done before, of course.
1: I guess that's providing that we win the Congress.
0: Yeah, there you go.
1: If we don't, they would definitely go hand in glove with this guy.
0: Oh, if we don't win the Congress and the Republicans continue to backstop this guy, American democracy is screwed. It's just toast. I mean, it's amazing. Tyrone, thank you for the call. Bob in Raisin, Texas. Hey, Bob, what's on your mind today?
2: Howdy, Tom, and smart listeners out there. Today I'd like to discuss the some relief from the Trumpy news anxiety that we're all getting, especially as retirees who can't discuss things around the water cooler wars, as you call them. Mm-hmm. I'd like to recommend that they go ahead and you can buy these at Amazon. They're Trump I Did That stickers. Look at their dollar on sale right now for 100 of them. You get about $6.95 for 100 or so. But anyhow,
0: not bad.
2: You can buy these stickers and put them on gas pumps and essentially I hand them out to people that are also at the gas pump filling up with you. And you can tell really quickly their mental state, whether they've been brainwashed or not. If they're in denial, they'll say, well, Trump didn't cause the prices to go up, you know. And like the one the other day, he said they actually added that Biden caused prices to go up higher when he shut down a refinery on the West Coast in California or something. And I said, that's total BS. It's like, where did you get that, you know?
0: Yeah. There was a refinery that got shut down, but it was shut down for maintenance. It had nothing to do with Biden. And it did,
2: and they
0: produce a temporary jump in prices on the West Coast, but that just lasted a few weeks.
2: Yeah, that was a few weeks, and essentially along with the COVID and the war in Ukraine, that's why the prices were going up during Biden administration. Yeah. Right now, there's no denying that Trump has caused gas prices to go up and all.

0: Anyway, Bob, thanks for that and for sharing that story. Brian in Milford, Delaware. Hey, Brian, what's on your mind today?
1: Hey, what's going on, Tom?
0: I'm here. What's up?
1: I got a couple of different layered questions. This is me looking far ahead. I know we're in the midterms, but I've just kind of been watching these press conferences and stuff, and I'm wondering, and I know you're probably maybe wondering, how do you, if a Democratic administration comes in, how do you navigate kind of getting Breitbart and them out of there, and OAN, all these people? Some of them even took over offices in the Department of Defense. I know they take a lot of CNN in them and be offices for them, because you know they're going to try to sue and say, oh, this is they're just getting rid of us based on our political views. They're going to try to literally do the same thing CNN and them are arguing or something similar. I'm wondering how do we maneuver with that?
0: Are you talking about in a Democratic administration?
1: Like Democratic administration, huh?
0: 3 years from now, if we've got a Democratic president?
1: Yeah, yes, we do. I'm just like hypothetically, like I'm like I can see them trying to like, trying to stay in there, like stay in the press pool, stay in all this, keep their offices in the Department of Defense that they have right now, OAN and all them, and, or even other far right ones who are not credible journalists, but they're going to try to sue. Like how successful that is, I'm just.
0: Yeah, that's an interesting one. I mean, you know, Biden had that problem, and by and large, they set a certain viewership threshold, you know, to be legitimate, I guess. I don't know, Brian. It's a good question. We should be looking forward like that. For the moment, it's like, you know, what do we do about basically a media that has no interest in the truth? I mean, it's just breathtaking. Watch Fox News for an hour someday. It's just shocking.
1: I think there's some saying they're going to pull back coverage. I don't mean to cut you off, sir.
0: Yeah,
1: but
0: no,
1: they're going to pull back coverage on the elections because I forgot which channel said they were going to do that preemptively. You know, it's definitely going to be a lot of spin in these next 2 years, especially with the Ellisons controlling all media, you know, downplaying the Democrats and stuff. But yeah,
0: it's going to be a challenge. I my big concern is what's going to happen with CNN, but I don't think that we're going to hear anything about it. Anything happening until after the election, you know, another 3 or 4 weeks, probably around Christmas time when people aren't paying attention to the news. That's when the axe is going to fall. But we'll see.
1: Yeah, Brian, they announced some cuts already. I don't know if it's CNN, but they said Ellison's announced they sent out some memos about cuts are coming.
0: As a result of the consolidation. Yeah, I get it. Brian, thank you. Thank you very much for that. Thoughtful. 44 and a half minutes past the hour. I'll be back with more of your calls in just a minute. It's the Tom Hartman Program. Defending America from the Weapons of Mass Deception. We'll be right back.
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0: It's the place where smart people get their news. We'll be right back with your calls.

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0: their fortunes grew.
1: 51 minutes past the hour. Welcome back. Picking up your calls. Reza in Orange, California, watching us on C-SPAN. Hey, Reza, what's on your mind today?
2: Hello?
1: Hey, Reza. Or is it Reza?
2: Hi. Reza is fine.
1: Reza. Uh-huh.
2: Hi, Tom.
1: Hi. What's up?
2: I'm glad I got on your show. I've been listening to you for maybe 15, 20 years.
1: Well, thank
2: I've been
1: you.
2: On that long.
1: Yeah, I've been on 23 years doing this show.
2: Yeah. I wanted to talk about the guests that you have on.
1: Mm-hmm.
2: And whether or not you could require them to talk about the Epstein files. That is the first topic of any discussion, because it's, I don't know, I'm a little bit edgy these days, because Epstein has gone away, even though he was killed by who knows who, maybe even
1: well, Trump was president when he died in jail. And it was apparently shortly after he threatened Trump. So I don't know. We'll see. But Reza, thank you for pointing that out. And yeah, we talk about the Epstein files a lot. It's been a couple of days, but we'll get back to it. Thank you. Paul in Augusta, Maine, also watching on C-SPAN. Hey, Paul, what's on your mind today?
3: Well, what's on my mind is the effect all of the argument and confrontation with Canada has brought about in the state of Maine.
1: Oh, yeah. Yeah, it's a tough one. You guys do a lot of trade with
3: I have a lot of relatives. You're absolutely correct. And I have a lot of relatives that originated from northern Maine and have spread out and branched in significant amounts.
1: Mm-hmm.
3: For one example, one family relative, they had 13 kids in one bunch. And this is only one amongst nine individuals in that particular family, and they have all spread out and have had marriages and numerous kids, and they're all over the United States. And the effect of the relationships that northern Mainers have with the Canadians in regards to cross-border purchasing and gas and whatnot being purchased by Canadians in the northern districts and what have you, our current administration really has taken a lot for granted in regards with how much this affects the northeastern states. I can't imagine what the middle part of the United States is experiencing.
1: Oh, Michigan is getting waxed,
3: too. Because the amount,
1: yes,
3: the amount of family members I have in northern Maine is phenomenal.
1: Yeah, no, I get it,
3: Paul. I have recently discovered my family's lineage and all of the books that my dad and my mom had organized regarding our family lineage, and it really is incredible.
1: Yeah, no, I get it, Paul. Louise and I used to live in Vermont, and in fact, I was I gave a speech about one of my books in a library. I'm forgetting the name of the town, but half of the town is in Canada, and half of the town is in the United States, and the border between the two goes right through the middle of the library. And it was I'm very familiar with what you're talking about. Thanks, Paul, for bringing it up. Jimothy in Seattle. Hey, Jimothy, what's up?
4: Yeah, I'm wondering about the connection on the Starlink slowdown to the Yandex attack over in Russia.
1: Oh, I think that's key to the whole thing, Jimothy. This is, you know, what happened was when Zelensky took out the data center in Moscow that Putin is using to support Trump and Musk, with millions, in all probability, of certainly hundreds of thousands of bots pretending to be Americans on X and on Facebook, but in particular on X and on Truth Social. That when Zelensky took that out, suddenly the traffic, the pro-Trump traffic, just collapsed on X. And Elon Musk at that point tweeted this, you know, if Zelensky has gone too far. And because he's hurting Elon Musk's income, and he's also hurting the appearance of a lot of people loving Trump and Musk, when in fact most people don't. And Musk is now embarrassed on his own platform because Zelensky took these guys out. And I think that's
4: so
1: why. Go ahead.
4: It's making it apparent just how in the pocket Trump is, and that side is the Putin and Musk, how on the side of Putin he is.
1: Yeah.
4: Really.
1: Yeah, this is cutting off the ability of the Ukrainians to respond. They 3 days ago, they cut off, they're not getting warning sirens now, bomb sirens anymore in Kyiv, because we cut off that information to them. And then Musk cut off the ability of the Iranian drones, or the Ukrainian drones, excuse me, to travel into Russia by cutting off Starlink. And so, now what you've got is a situation where Russia is just pounding the crap out of Ukraine, and there's no way to defend against that because Trump cut off the Patriot missile supplies. It's just a screaming tragedy, Jimothy. Thank you for the call. Spot on. I think your analysis is absolutely accurate. Incredible. Up next, Craig Unger. Stick around. We'll be right back with a fascinating conversation. Stick around.

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1: The morbidly rich who bought our government are counting on you to sit this thing out. Don't give them the satisfaction. The Hartman Report is free to join, and it's where our community goes to see what they're really doing. Every day, I connect the dots that they don't want connected, from the Powell memo to Citizens United to the checkpoints and surveillance machinery that's going up right now. But this isn't a lecture. It's a fight, and you're not in it alone. Thousands of us are already here, reading, arguing, organizing, and fighting like our children's future depends on it. Because it does. We refuse to be spectators while democracy gets sold off piece by piece. Free means free. 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No paywall, no catch. Come stand with us and let's take this country back together. That's Hartman Report. Hartman with two N's at the end. 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Check it out.
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5: AP News, I'm Ed Donahue. The Justice Department is threatening California with possible legal action over what it says are non-citizens believed to have received mail ballots for next month's midterm elections. A letter obtained by the AP gives the state 48 hours to determine whether any citizens are included on a list of people likely to be non-citizens. For individuals whose citizenship cannot be independently verified, the state is to instruct local elections officials to segregate their mail-in ballots until their status can be determined and not provide a ballot to anyone who has not yet received it. The Vatican says Pope Leo is eating and walking after his cancer surgery. Doctors say the 71-year-old Pope is doing respiratory exercises and his post-operative tests are normal following surgery to remove a cancerous mass from his right lung. At a mass outside St. Peter's Basilica,
6: L'omelia preparata dal Santo Padre, Papa Leone XIV.
5: Cardinal Luis Antonio Tagle read a homily prepared by Pope Leo, and a member of the faithful read a prayer
7: para que sinta o conforto da presença
5: for Pope
7: do
5: Leo
7: Senhor,
5: so that he may feel the comfort of the Lord's presence and the support of the entire church's prayers in order to have a serene convalescent period and a quick and complete recovery. Experts say tests will determine whether the Pope's cancer is spread. Those results have not so far been made public. Iran says a cargo ship has sunk after hitting a naval mine in the Strait of Hormuz, with few immediate details. It's the first time Iran has reported a ship sinking after hitting a mine during the war. Six people, including a child, were killed in a plane crash near Wisconsin Dells. A prosecutor in Texas says an Immigration and Customs Enforcement officer appeared to intentionally drive into a man in Houston, breaking his leg. The Harris County DA, a Democrat, says his office is weighing criminal charges against the driver. This is AP News. How safe is it to ride a roller coaster?
8: The horrific death of a man thrown from a Six Flags Over Georgia roller coaster, drawing attention to the safety of amusement park rides that have become faster and steeper. Nick Mendenhall saw it happen.
9: See him come up out of the seat, and I mean, you know, physics is crazy, but it looked like he was hovering because the car was moving underneath him.
8: Roller coaster deaths are rare. Georgia officials saying little about what happened Monday when 42-year-old Hassan Kareem was thrown from the Goliath before striking other patrons and landing below the ride. Attorney Timothy Laringer has sued Six Flags in the past.
10: Someone coming out of their seat like this, that seems to be related to either operator error or some malfunction that occurred that would allow the restraint to fail.
8: Six Flags temporarily closing nine similar coasters. I'm Julie Walker.
11: I'm Ed Donahue, AP News.
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13: From the Weatherology Weather Center, I'm meteorologist Jennifer Vujitsky. Slight chance for showers today. Otherwise, cloudy skies with a few peaks of sun. Highs level off around 64. Northeasterly winds 8 to 15 miles per hour. Slight chance for rain, which could be heavy. Tonight, lows level off around 58. Cloudy skies expected. Cloudy skies expected. Tomorrow, heavy rain likely. Daytime highs approaching 61. That's your latest Chicago weather update. Right now, 65.
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0: This is the Tom Hartman Program.
26: Hey, welcome to the second hour of our program. On the line with us is our buddy Craig Unger, the journalist. Absolutely brilliant. This guy, one of the top journalists in America. The author most recently of Den of Spies, Reagan, Carter, and the Secret History of the Treason that Stole the White House. Something I've been ranting about for years. And he's also the author of American Compromat, House of Trump, House of Putin, and Den of Spies. He's written for Vanity Fair, New York, and other publications. His website, craigunger.substack.com. He's got a great newsletter over there. It's free. You want to sign up for it. And Craig Unger, Blue Sky. Craig, welcome back to the program. I was really impressed by this recent piece you did, The Money You Can't See, How the Trump Administration Shapes an Election Without Leaving Fingerprints. This is bizarre stuff. Tell us about it.
27: Right. Well, thanks for having me. Great to see you, Tom. It turns out in this election cycle, there is $11.6 $1 billion being spent on the elections. That's even more. It's about 20% more than was spent on the presidential elections. Obviously, we don't generally get less. And at a certain point, you have to wonder, where is the money coming from? And I started looking at some websites. One is called Ohio Pulse, and it's one of quite a number. And you realize these websites are known as pink slime now. They're being called pink slime. And you realize it's just right-wing propaganda. And I wanted to try to figure out where was the money coming from? Where's the information, or rather disinformation, coming from? Trump, of course, has popularized the term fake news. Well, this is really fake news. And, in the vernacular of people who are discussing it, it's called pink slime. And there are now nearly 1,200 websites like this that are spouting right-wing propaganda. And that's more than the total number of newspapers in the entire United States,
1: which is 937, you're reporting. This is incredible stuff. And where's the money coming from, Craig?
27: Well, that's a very good question. And if you dive down, the first name that comes up is called One Nation. And you may wonder, well, what the hell is that? And if you dive further, who is the donor of it? It's really called the Senate Leadership Fund. The Senate Leadership Fund and One Nation are functionally the same. I mean, there are two separate entities is just a fiction. And the Senate Leadership Fund was run by Mitch McConnell's office and now by John Thunes. It's run by the Senate Majority Leader, that is the Republicans. And still within that, everything is hidden because it's a political action committee. And they are allowed, they are classified as a social welfare organization. And that designation includes groups like the American Civil Liberties Union, the National Rifle Association, and it's being used increasingly to disguise what is really just out and out right-wing propaganda.
1: Yeah, it's really remarkable. Do we have any metrics on how effective these things are?
27: Well, I think fortunately, I don't think they are being as successful as the Republicans would like. I mean, the polls certainly have been very, very consistent in looking and suggesting there's going to be a real Republican collapse with the midterms, and the Democrats may well take both houses.
1: Yeah. I'm curious if I can shift topics just a little bit here. This is an important story. People need to read it, and it's titled "The Money You Can't See," and it's over on Craig Unger's Substack, craigunger.substack.com. But this thing of Elon Musk slowing down Starlink to Ukraine so that they can't use their drones against Russia, at the same time that Trump has apparently stopped sending intelligence to Ukraine about when Russian missiles are coming in, and Zelensky has said he's not bombing Russian energy things to try to make Trump happy, but it looks to me like Trump and Musk are going all in on Putin. You're the scholar of this stuff. I mean, you've been on this beat for decades. You're the guy who exposed Trump's association with the KGB back in the 80s. What's your analysis of this, Craig?
27: Well, it's just horrifying because here you have with Musk, Musk is our top oligarch. We have oligarchs now in Silicon Valley, and Elon Musk is an actual trillionaire. I mean, it's hard to believe when I started out, the word millions meant a lot. Then it was supplanted by billions, and now we've got trillionaires. And what's deeply, deeply disturbing is he functions outside of, there are no protocols that really control Elon Musk. He can do what he wants. He can take care of our foreign policy. And he, like Trump, is being very, very pro-Russian. And if he discontinues Starlink service completely to Ukraine, it'll be a devastating blow to them. So it's very, very disturbing.
1: My sense of it is that they're doing this because Donald Trump is like all in on Putin. That, you know, and in fact, you know, head of the FBI just landed in Moscow about an hour ago, and nobody knows why he's there. I'm half expecting Trump to at some point announce that the United States is building bridges to Russia, and won't that be a wonderful thing for world peace? The two biggest nuclear powers, and we're going to have some bonds with China as well. And basically, you know, he's tried to turn America into a dictatorship and aligning America with the dictators of the world rather than with the democracies of the world. Am I just out here in whack job la la land paranoia, or do you, you know, I mean, like I said, you're the expert.
27: I wish it were so, but I mean, you know, one of the tells in all this is look who Trump has negotiating these deals. And it's Steve Witkoff and Jared Kushner. Both, of course, are real estate developers, multi-billionaires. Kushner is Trump's son-in-law. So this is about making private money for Trump, and he's going to disguise it as, yes, isn't it wonderful? We now have good economic relations with Putin. Well, we shouldn't, because that money is going to kill Ukrainians.
1: Right.
27: And the Congress has voted in favor of Ukraine again and again, and Trump is stopping all the money going from them, and he's also distorting our intelligence, and it's shocking, but we'll see what happens in the midterms.
1: Yeah, I'm just wondering what do you think is the long term goal here? I mean, up to this point, Trump has been using, you know, throughout the 80s and 90s, Trump was using Russian money just to keep his head above water. In 2016, the Russians helped him get elected in a big way. At least according to the Mueller report. That's, you know, basically Trump using Russia to get power and wealth in the position of the presidency that he can exploit. What is the next step? Do you think that it is actually turning America into Russia? Is that his goal here, or is it much narrower?
27: You know, I think it's all self-interest, and I think, yes, he would like it more. I mean, he is creating an oligarchy just like Putin has. I mean, we talk about Russia as a mafia state, and the term is meant, it's not just a metaphor, it's meant sort of literally, and Trump is doing the same with his relationships with Elon Musk, Jared Witkoff, his son-in-law Jared Kushner, and so forth. And I think what's particularly disturbing now is that both Putin and Trump are sort of reaching an existential crisis. Putin, because he's losing the war in Ukraine, and he can't possibly afford to do that. If he does, I mean, that's the end of Vladimir Putin.
1: Yeah.
27: And Trump, with the midterms, it seems like his power is finally dissipating, and it really, I mean, I've been wrong about this for 10 years, but I keep saying people are going to wake up to him, and maybe with the midterms they will, and there will be some real limitations to his power. So they're dealing fairly desperately. I saw the Telegraph of London had a wonderful headline. I wish our newspapers would do it, but it said that Trump betrays Ukraine. This is about the diesel deal to make a few extra bucks before the midterms, you know, and get a few headlines.
1: And
27: you know, that's what's going on.
1: Is it has your reporting found, or maybe you haven't dug into this recently, but that Witkoff and Kushner are talking with Putin about deals that they can make with Russia once regulations are normalized? Is that what's underneath all this? Another opportunity for the Trump family and the Witkoff family?
27: Yeah, I mean, there are conversations that seem to be circling around there. I don't have the specifics, but, you know, one thing that's tied in with all this is, if you remember, it was a few weeks ago that there's an island off the coast of Albania that Ivanka wants to develop into a multi-billion dollar resort. And some of the people tied up in that seem also tied up with the Russians.
1: Yeah, yeah, not surprising. The great Craig Unger. Check out his website over craigunger.substack.com. That's right. That's the right URL, right, Craig?
27: Yes.
1: Yeah, okay, great. And his most recent book, Dennis Spies, Craig, it's always informative. It's always great to see you, and I always learn something. Thank you so much for dropping by today.
27: Thank you, Tom. Good to see you.
1: Yeah, good to see you, too. 17 minutes past the hour. I'll be back with more of the news of the day and your calls in just a minute.
0: This is the Tom Hartman Program.
1: It's the place where we dare to ask, is Walmart a person? And we dare to say, nah, the Republicans on the Supreme Court lied to you about that one, too.

0: You were promised something. Work hard, play by the rules, and you'd own a home, raise a family, retire with dignity. I mean, that was the deal, right? It was called the American dream. So what happened to it? Well, here's the truth nobody told you. It didn't die, it was killed. And we know who did it, when they did it, and how they got away with it for almost 150 years. It starts with a lie buried in a court case way back in 1886, and it runs straight through Ronald Reagan and his administration. And it's still robbing you blind right now. This wasn't bad luck. It was a crime. Who Killed the American Dream? The Greatest Political Crime Ever Told is the new book by me, Tom Hartman. It's available at fine bookstores everywhere. It's time that you knew who did it. Who Killed the American Dream? The Greatest Political Crime Ever Told by Tom Hartman.
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0: Tired of spin and billionaire-backed news? 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Democracy belongs to you. 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
10: Men with guns are spreading fear.
0: 23 minutes past the hour. So why is Trump going for Zelensky's juggler? This was published this morning in the Financial Times. Edward Luce, who, you know, he's frequently on American television, particularly Joe Scarborough's show in the morning. Ed Luce is a very, very thoughtful guy. He's one of the editors or major reporters, or I'm not sure his title over at the Financial Times, but he's a big deal. And he starts out by talking about how Trump is thanking Putin 3 days ago and blaming Zelensky for the diesel prices in the United States. When, in fact, as Ed Luce points out, what Zelensky is doing is attacks on Russian energy infrastructure, which have been very successful and have really hurt Putin. And he has stopped those attacks, by the way, in an attempt to get Trump to, you know, not hurt him, although Trump is doing that anyway, are really working. And so anyhow, he says, on the day that Trump announced the Russia deal, his son-in-law Jared Kushner and chief envoy Steve Witkoff held talks with Ukrainians in Florida. They threatened to block weapon sales and end U.S. intelligence sharing if Ukraine continued to strike Russian refineries. Well, it appears like they've done that. This is, you know, Ed Luce reporting this morning, but, you know, this is already happening. You know, last 3 days, Ukraine has not had air raid sirens going off, because we were providing them with the intelligence about when the missiles from Russia were coming in to hit them. We've stopped apparently doing that. Elon Musk, you know, Starlink, which, by the way, the Pentagon is paying for, this commercial grade Starlink for Ukraine to use, has now been slowed down to, you know, basically dysfunction. And so the Ukrainians can't use their drones against the Russians. They've built this huge drone army, but it's all predicated on the assumption that it has access to the internet, you know, which is Starlink. So Zelensky made the mistake, I suppose you could call it, of trusting the United States and trusting Elon Musk. And now we're just cutting him off. Ed Luce, you know, says, Trump said Sunday that Ukraine and Russia had agreed to an energy ceasefire, and it was effective immediately, and then later when he was asked, you know, how do you know? He said, because I declared it. In fact, the people in Russia and the people in Ukraine are both saying, we have no idea what he's talking about. And then he Ed Luce ends with this note. I think it's an important one. He says, Zelensky's headache is that Trump is preparing to blame a Democratic victory on Zelensky. And Ed Luce ends with this sentence that is just brilliant. The iron law of Trump is that nothing is ever his fault. And, you know, that is just very, very much what's going on. But as Starlink is restricted and Russia escalates, as the New York Times writes, the headline, Ukraine's vulnerability grows. And Ukraine said that its military, with no warning, this is from the New York Times, had lost access to a military version of Starlink, a pillar of its battlefield communications. Kyiv relies on the satellite internet network known as Starshield, which is paid for by the Pentagon. At the same time, Russia unleashed dozens of ballistic missiles in a broad attack on Ukraine's energy infrastructure on Wednesday, early today, cutting power to 600,000 people in Kyiv. And winter is here, or we're on the edge of it, you know, this is. And SpaceX didn't respond to requests for comment. Ukraine was stunned to discover this. Kyiv says it's abiding by Mr. Trump's demand not to strike Russian oil refineries, and that it's unfair that Russia is still attacking Ukraine's power plants, but they're not allowed to attack Russia's. Trump is openly taking Putin's side in this. Why? Why do you think Donald Trump is sucking up to Vladimir Putin?
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0: Back with your calls right after this. It's 27 minutes past the hour.

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6: From the Weatherology Weather Center, I'm meteorologist Jennifer Wojcicki. Slight chance of rain showers this afternoon. Otherwise, cloudy skies with a few peaks of sun. Highs level off around 64. Northeasterly winds 8 to 15 miles per hour. Slight chance for rain, which could be heavy. Tonight, lows level off around 58. Overcast skies. Heavy rain likely. Tomorrow, high of 61. That's your latest Chicago weather update. Right now, it's 64 degrees.
7: 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I'm Patty Vasquez, comedian, policy nerd, and the friend who actually did the reading. On Driving It Home, we break down what's really going on, figure out what to do about it, and yeah, we laugh because what else are we going to do? 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We're not going to do that. We're sharp, funny, and not backing down. 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
10: When I got sworn in 16 years ago, the first person that came up to me, of all things, was a Republican named Mark Kirk, who later became our senator. 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So there's a lot of truth to that. But, you know, what I tell folks who are looking from afar, not looking at what this president's doing, moving us toward a more of an autocracy, is you meet in the middle when the middle is reasonable, right? 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

0: 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Another day. Welcome back. 35 minutes past the hour. So what say you these days, Ron, in Hamilton Field, California? Hey, Ron, what's up?
1: Yes, sir. The program has been most enlightening today. Rod, I had a two-part question, if I can. Mm-hmm. One, a government contractor who gains good funding from taxpayers' dollars, then the contract is completed but takes the concepts of the winnings and findings of the contract for the private industry. Now, that private industry evolves from the taxpayer. Can those contracts and that position be recalled or at least reviewed by Congress as an eventuality if harm has been caused by such association? My other question in relationship to that is this. Now that a contractor has shown his power over nation's defense capabilities, how can those two items be related to diminish that power back to America's interest and the global interest?
0: Yeah, great questions, Ron. And this all ties into basically Elon Musk messing with Ukraine, which is, whoops, there we go. Sorry, Ron, lost you for a second. All of this has to do with, Elon Musk messing with Ukraine by cutting off Starlink to them. And I think it's important to remember that, you know, the internet itself was created by DARPA. You know, it was originally called DARPANET. It was created by the federal government and built by a collaboration between the federal government and universities. And, you know, back in the 80s. So, I don't have an easy answer for that, but I think you're asking the right question. And I would love to know, you know, how Elon Musk is using information that he's getting through embedding Grok in the Defense Department computer, for example, to feather his own nest. The guy is richer than God. I mean, it's incredible. Ron, great question. I'm sorry I don't have a glib answer for you, but thank you. Marty in Balmain, New York. Am I saying that right, Marty?
2: Baldwin is fine.
0: Oh, Baldwin. Okay.
2: Like Alex.
0: Balmain. Uh-huh. Okay. So what's up?
2: Well, I'm thinking about this Pistol Pete Hegseth and his bringing people to be murdered in front of the American public. Mm. It shows that we're entering into a Roman type of state of mind where we're going to put people now, the enemy, up for executions, and the public will view that. You know, and they will get desensitized to the murder of the enemy.
0: All we're lacking is the Colosseum.
2: You or me.
0: Yeah.
2: Right. And this was all in Hitler's control of his government, that they would just show to scare the people. They would just murder people in front of other people.
0: Yeah.
2: And I think the big problem is this. I listen to your show, and I love the honesty and the exposure of what people say. The only thing is, they're not alarmed enough.
3: Mm-hmm.
2: They're not alarmed enough to deal with the wave of what is in the process of occurring. We think we're going to get something happening right now because we have the population that's now in back of standing up to Trump. But the reality is that when that day does happen, and it's soon, he could pull something so terrible. What are we going to do?
3: Yeah. No, I agree. I, as I've said, I think, for example, I think he's trying to get Iran to hit Los
2: Raskin.
3: Angeles, you know, so he can do a 9/11 like George Bush did.
2: I listened to Jamie Raskin the other day, you know, and I watched him during the hearings, and he was phenomenal, you know, and he was straightforward, and he has been emasculated by this president because all the things that he's saying are right. You know, there's a very strong saying called "We hold these truths to be self-evident," and we should take that to heart because everything that Trump has done is self-evident.
3: Yeah, no,
2: he has sold America out. He has no interest in the American people. And anybody who thinks he does, I happen to know his niece. So, you know, Mary Trump.
3: Yeah, so do I.
2: And my friend was in his book, in her book. And the truth of the matter is that this man is a narcissist of such dangerous proportion that he's making Hitler look simple.
3: Yeah, it is. I share your concern, Marty, and I think we are in a very, very alarming time. And I think that there's a chance. I hope it's not greater than 50% that we don't make our way out of this with our democracy intact come January of next year.
2: I'm holding on to that same hope.
3: Yeah.
2: But the truth of the matter is, watching this man, and watching what he's doing, and seeing and knowing in my gut that this ain't over.
3: Well, he's following the same step-by-steps that Putin did in 2002 and 2003 when Putin, you know, had his little phony war with the Chechens.
2: Is America ready for a civil war? America ready for a civil war? Are we prepared?
3: I don't think it's going to come to that, Marty, but I am concerned that we're going to end up more like Russia, where everybody's just terrified of the government. Because I don't think that Americans are going to be shooting at

0: continue on the road that they're on.
1: I think you're right.
0: It hurts Trump more.
1: Yep, I think you're
0: right. So I'm thinking that if the suggestion is that Trump may create a false flag type situation to make it like someone attacked, I would agree with that more.
1: Well, but there's a third option.
0: I don't think Iran's going to do anything.
1: Yeah, no, there's a third option beyond Iran doing something or Trump doing a false flag like Operation Northwood. The third option is exactly what happened on 9/11, which is that some independent actor with a lot of money, in this case it was, you know, bin Laden, that some independent actor decides on behalf of Iran, you know, sympathizing with Iran or Iraq for that, or Afghanistan for that matter, that, or Gaza, that he and his buddies are going to try to take out Los Angeles or San Diego. And I think that that's what Trump is hoping for. I don't think he's going to get it either. I don't think that Iran is that stupid. But, you know, there is no shortage of zealots out there in this world. And some of them have access to considerable resources. So, you know, we'll see how it shakes out, Mike. But that third option is the one that troubles me, the stochastic terrorism option. Mike, thanks for the call. George in Garden City, Kansas. Hey, George, what's on your mind today?
2: Yeah, Tom, I just wanted to get your take on the Kash Patel visit to Russia.
1: Yeah.
2: I think it's kind of a coincidence that's just a few weeks before election, and I don't think he's over there warning him against meddling. I think he's probably going to tell him, hey, we're not going to step in your way, do what you want. No, I just wanted your take on it.
1: You know, George, as horrible as it is to contemplate the possibility that what you just described is true, I don't see any evidence to suggest it's not. So.
2: Okay. No, I just wanted your take. I just think it isn't beyond Donald Trump to do something like that.
1: Yeah. No, it's I still want to know, you know, when Rand Paul back 5 years ago flew a package of documents over to Moscow, and then shortly thereafter, and we still don't know what was in that package, but shortly thereafter, the New York Times reported that the CIA was freaked out because its secret, its spies all around the world were being killed, apparently by Russia. So, you know, God only knows what Kash Patel is up to. George, thanks for the call. We'll be right back.
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1: 45 minutes past the hour, picking up your calls. The Tom Hartman program, exposing the con in conservative. We'll be right back.

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3: I read the Mueller report. Holy, that was a modern-day Watergate. But with Russia, it's wild it got swept under the rug like it did. 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Now look at us. I urge you, go back and read the Mueller report. Read the Republican-led Senate intelligence report, which was just as or more damning of the Trump-Russia connections. Miles Taylor, our friend, says the president of the United States is a clear and present danger to the United States. How many times have I said that?
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0: The CPS budget has grown from $6.9 billion to over $10 billion. But enrollment is down by 100,000 students. Where is all the money going? Dr. Willie Wilson is running for mayor to take our schools back from Mayor Johnson, CTU leadership, and special interests. His plan is simple. First, Dr. Wilson will make sure schools stop moving students up who can't read at grade level. That's not right. Second, Dr. Wilson will bring the trades back into schools to make sure students graduate ready to work. Third, Dr. Wilson will make sure CPS students who have completed career training are prioritized for new city positions. Fourth, Dr. Wilson will transform chronically under-enrolled schools into community centers that serve Chicagoans of all ages. Chicago deserves a mayor who isn't bought and paid for by the special interests. That's Dr. Willie Wilson.
1: Paid for by Willie Wilson for Mayor 2027.
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0: 51 minutes past the hour. Picking up the calls here. Paula in West Palm Beach, Florida. Hey, Paula, what's on your mind today?
1: Hi, I called because if the Democrats take back the House and get subpoena power, I really don't think Todd Blanche will enforce a single subpoena.
0: That's a legitimate concern.
1: Elon Musk or his sons. I don't think it matters who it's going to be. He won't cooperate with the Democrats.
0: Yeah.
1: I don't think anyone will be able to testify unless they want to testify on their own.
0: Yeah. That is going to be probably the biggest challenge the Democrats will face. Is you're absolutely right. If they subpoena somebody and the person refuses to show up, they have to refer that to the Department of Justice for prosecution. That's how. Go ahead.
1: I'm also worried about Ilhan Omar. I really think that Trump's going to try to deport her.
0: Yeah.
1: I mean, JD Vance came out.
0: Yeah.
1: J.D. Vance was being interviewed, and he actually said in the interview that she already committed the crime, that she was already guilty. And he went on to say the only thing left now is to get justice for the American people.
0: Right. And he said that Stephen
1: Miller
0: is on this.
1: Why would he say that?
0: Because this is...
1: Why would he say that?
0: Because she's a black woman who spoke out against Trump. And women who speak out against Trump are not to be tolerated. Black women in particular who speak out against Trump are not to be tolerated. And then on top of that, she's an immigrant, for God's sake, you know, and so she is the crystallization of everything that they hate and everything that their base hates, these racists.
1: He said she's guilty already.
0: I know.
1: I mean, it's almost like they really are going to deport her. I'm very concerned about it.
0: Yeah, I share your concern, Paul. And what's weird is they're going after her, apparently, this is according to the reporting I've seen and that we've all seen, they're going after her naturalization efforts, her effort to become a citizen here in the United States based on what her father wrote. And nobody is talking about whether Melania filled out her application correctly when she got the Einstein visa to be here in the United States, or whether she was working here before she had a visa, or how she became a United States citizen and then brought her family along, or for that matter, why their son Barron is a citizen of Slovenia as well as the United States. I mean, what's up with that?
1: David Pacman's a naturalized citizen, and he's already been listed on their website.
0: Yeah, Elon Musk is a naturalized citizen, too.
1: I wonder if he could lose his citizenship, you know, if they're going to start going after naturalized citizens.
0: I don't know, Paula, but yeah, they are definitely going to. They've already, I think this month, they stripped citizenship from something like 80 people. I saw that. It's a small story that deserves a lot more attention. Paula, thank you for the call. Michael in Packwood, Washington. Hey, Michael, what's on your mind today?
2: Hi, Tom. Great to hear you.
0: Thank you. Yeah,
2: thanks for everything you do. Yesterday, when my mail person came quite late, I suggested that she might have gotten a flat tire, and then she went on to tell me what actually occurred. Evidently, the post office has a contract with Amazon, and they're really loading them up.
0: Oh.
2: No, it just seems that that might have something to do with...
0: Are you
2: with,
0: in a real rural area there, Michael?
2: I am, yeah, and my carrier is contract.
0: Right,
2: yes.
0: So the post office is the last mile delivery carrier for Amazon. Is that what you're saying?
2: Yeah, yes.
0: Interesting.
2: Yeah.
0: You know, and you think that that might have something to do with the slowdown, the general slowdown of first class mail, that they're prioritizing their Amazon contract.
2: It might be.
0: Let's help all Jeff Bezos. Well, that's fascinating, Michael. Thank you for that. I had no idea, but I knew that they were using them for last mile deliveries, but you know, the idea that they're prioritizing them and therefore it's hurting the rest of the mail, that hadn't occurred to me. Thank you. That's again, we got the smartest listeners on earth on this program. Thank you, Michael. Brian in Albuquerque, New Mexico. Hey, Brian, what's up?
3: Hey, good morning. I was curious, have you ever heard, there's a phrase that it's a criticism of democracy, and I think it was accredited to de Tocqueville, but it goes, the beginning of the end of a democracy comes when the people figure out how to vote themselves the treasury. But the thing, and when I first read that, I thought it was a criticism of socialism from a socialist perspective, but when you think about it, It doesn't say who wins the who. Yeah. Who's responsible for ending the democracy?
0: It's an apocryphal
3: quote.
0: Very
3: well could be.
0: That came out of the 1950s, by the way. I've tracked this down.
3: Right. But it could be right-wing billionaires are perfectly willing to wreck the democracy because they're not going to sit there idly and watch their wealth and power be taxed away.
0: That's right.
3: They're not going to give it up.
0: And they are buying legislators and the judges. And the
3: right.
0: Supreme Court has legalized this, has authorized this.
3: Right.
0: So
3: the best thing we people can do is pay attention to our congressmen.
0: There you go. There you go. Well
3: write
0: said,
3: your congressman a letter.
0: Yeah, well said. And you can call him, too, 202-224-3121. Brian, thank you. Spot on. And that quote, and there's a bunch of other similar quotes like that that are sometimes attributed to the founders or de Tocqueville or others about the fragility of democracy or how democracy is always going to commit suicide. Those all came out of most of them out of the John Birch Society in the 1950s here in the United States.
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10: AP News. I'm Ed Donahue. Ukrainian drones lost some of their speed after restrictions were suddenly imposed on battlefield use of the country's U.S.-made Starlink communication terminals. The situation triggered fears Ukraine is being starved of vital intelligence, especially from the U.S. Ukrainian President Volodymyr Zelensky was in London today.
11: A lot of different surprises on which you can't count when you have real partnership, and we count on partnership with the United States. We just want to be very honest, very clear, and be strong partners.
10: President Trump has said the U.S. has not stopped sharing intelligence with Ukraine. South Carolina Republican Congresswoman Nancy Mace's former fiancé and two of his business associates are being charged with sex crimes and voyeurism over an episode Mace described in detail during a speech last year on the House floor about how crimes against women are not investigated thoroughly.
12: In November 2023, I accidentally uncovered some of the most heinous crimes against women imaginable. We're talking about rape, non-consensual photos, non-consensual videos of women and underage girls, and the premeditated, calculated exploitation of women and girls in my district.
13: Prosecutors say John Douglas Osborne committed sex acts on an incapacitated and intoxicated woman, while Mace's ex-fiancé Patrick Bryant and Eric Bernard Bowman watched. Worries about worsening inflation are pulling the stock market lower. Inflation accelerated last month as gas, clothes, and airfares got more expensive, evidence that rising prices remain an economic challenge just a few weeks before the midterm elections. New York City is moving toward a ban on the more than 150-year-old horse-drawn carriage industry following the death of a teenage tourist in Central Park. This is AP News. There is a big search going on for a puppy.
14: A small dog that's been on the loose in Yellowstone National Park for a month has been spotted crossing intersections, strolling through employee housing, and entering lodges through automatic doors. Yet Luna, a Jack Russell Terrier from California, has eluded capture, and volunteers are racing against time as winter approaches to catch Luna. A spokesperson for Luna's family says that Luna survived on the streets before she was adopted. Luna escaped when a housekeeper accidentally let her out of a cabin. Volunteers have set up humane traps using her family's scent to lure her back. The search has united locals and tourists alike. I'm Lisa Dwyer.
13: The Houston Astros will not renew the expiring contract of manager Joe Espada. The Astros won the AL East with an 81-81 record, the first team ever to reach the postseason without a winning record. I'm Ed Donahue, AP News.
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16: From the Weatherology Weather Center, I'm meteorologist Jennifer Wojcicki. Slight chance of rain showers this afternoon. Otherwise, cloudy skies with a few peaks of sun. Highs level off around 64. Northeasterly winds 8 to 15 miles per hour. Slight chance for rain, which could be heavy. Tonight, lows level off around 58. Overcast skies. Heavy rain likely. Tomorrow, high of 61. That's your latest Chicago weather update. Right now, it's 64 degrees.
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0: Hey, welcome to the third hour of our program. So there's these folks out there. Michael Luttick, the famous conservative judge, is probably the one who's been speaking out the loudest in the broad spectrum of media about the possibility that Trump regime and their Trump humper followers are going to not just mess with our elections over the next 3 weeks, but they're going to mess with the actual seating of our elected members come January. So, you know, when I want to know what's going on in the political world and what's possible and what's impossible, I call the doc, right? Dr. Rachel Bitticofer. She writes The Cycle on Substack, thecycle.substack.com. And her most recent book is Hit 'Em Where It Hurts, How to Save Democracy by Beating Republicans at Their Own Game. Rachel Bitticofer, Bitticofer on Blue Sky. Rachel, welcome back. Burning down the House. How can Mike Johnson actually steal a House majority? By the way, it's great to see you again, and thanks for joining us. I am not hearing Rachel. Rachel, I think maybe you are muted.
21: I was there muted. That hasn't happened to me in so long. Okay. Sorry about that. What I was saying, thank you for having me on. It's always my pleasure. And thank you for highlighting this important piece of research. I will tell you what inspired me to write it. You know, part of my job is to monitor MAGA all day, which really involves being on MAGA social media. But I started to see a lot of conversation in the MAGA, like the Tina Peters woman that Polis pardoned in Colorado. She's, you know, back at her election interference stuff, of course, now that she's free. And I kept seeing conversations about, oh, don't, you know, I would say something, oh, we're going to have problems sitting this Congress. Oh, no, it's not going to be a problem. The Constitution's really clear. The Congress expires. It doesn't even actually exist until it gets sit and sworn in. And then you have to elect a new speaker. And the person that handles the interim is the House clerk, okay?
0: Right.
21: And that's when I looked up the House clerk. I wanted to know one question. Does Mike Johnson have firing and hiring ability on this position? And if he does, how streamlined, right? Mm-hmm. And unfortunately, guys, the answer is yes, okay? So I pretty much think I've sussed out what they're up to. I'm not sure if this is the same thing that Trump was referring to. Last week, he gave a speech. He's at a rally, and he took a moment to say, and I just want, you know, to introduce my friend Russ Vought. For people who are unfamiliar with that name, he's the author of Project 2025. And then he said these ominous words. Well, Russ is about to make history in 3 weeks. Russ is going to be one of the most famous people in history. That's what he said. In 3 weeks. We all know it's coming in 3 weeks. Mm-hmm. So it worries me that in this den of true believers, because there is, and they, and many of them have now been put into positions of authority. So they're much better positioned to get this kind of crazy stuff down the line. That is probably the point of weakness that they are hoping to exploit. They are hoping perhaps to fire the House clerk and hire a partisan one. Don't know who that would be, but a partisan clerk. And then the partisan clerk would let them say, yes, because these elections are still being litigated, and I expect every closed Dem victory in a red state to get litigated. Because, you know, if they win in a blue state or a swings, you know, swingish, you know, blue state, we're all controlled by government, by governors right now. But there are points of weakness, and Texas is one of them, right? So I did Jamie Harrison's pod. He's the old chair for the DNC the other day. I don't know if it's aired. It's called At Our Table. We were talking about the, you know, the elections and what we could win. And I was asked, you know, prediction on Texas. And I had to be honest with you. I feel much more bullish that we can win the Texas Senate race than that we can certify it in the end.
0: And that's going to be the key to the whole thing. I mean, this
21: Absolutely.
0: Is in, what was it, 1876 was the race, the presidential race, where four states, Oregon mm-hmm. was one of them, because mm-hmm. we were at that time run by the Klan. Mm-hmm. Now this is in the presidential race, where the, what do you call it? Electoral college votes were contested. The four states submitted dual competing ballots of electors. And that, you know, was used to make, to make Hayes president and blow up Tilden, even though Tilden probably won that election. And then in 1863, there was a time when the Republican or the Democrats tried to use the clerk of the House to do what you're describing too. So
21: exactly,
0: you know, but that didn't work in 1863. It did kind of work in 1878 or 1876, but under different circumstances and with the Electoral College.
21: Right.
0: How real do you think this threat is, Rachel? And could you describe for people who really don't know what we're talking about exactly, like what the sequence would be on, say January 3rd?
21: Sure. And you guys can Google this up if you want more detail. But, you know, generally speaking, what happens, the Constitution dissolves the Congress every 2 years in the House, every 435 member of the House is up every 2 years. In the Senate, as you well know, it's not all the Senate. It's a third of the Senate every 2 years is up, right? So, the way that it could happen is we've got a lot of these. Number one, Texas is probably going to produce gains for Democrats in the House in some of the districts that they gerrymandered to win. And they gerrymandered them based on high levels of Latino support. And instead, what we're seeing is a reversion to the worst numbers they've had with Latinos since before George W. Bush, who ran his reelection campaign in 2004 on comprehensive immigration reform with a pathway to citizenship, right?
0: Right, right.
21: So,
0: with Alberto Gonzalez as AG.
21: So my guess is what would happen is that, you know, Johnson will fire this position and he will have someone in mind who will take it. That person will probably file a wrongful termination suit, right? And these things will get litigated. And that's the problem, guys. We all watched January 6th. And how slow every litigation was, right? So he claims election fraud on November 5th, and we're still in court in January, February, and March. They were losing when we were winning, but that's a lot of noise. Now, it didn't matter so much because the idea of not setting a Congress would have sounded Looney Tunes back then, right? But it can matter a lot here because if Johnson wants to replace this person with a partisan, that person can say, well, these are unresolved. We do not know who the real, senator to swear in or the real House member to swear in. And with the cooperation of Republicans leading states like Texas, they can get a little, things could get a little messy. And so, I just think people need to be prepared for what's coming. I don't want them sad because we are coming in to what will be one of the best referendum elections we've ever had in this country. Not only are we seeing, all the swing races go our way, we are flipping deep red districts. I'm about to flip a Trump plus 13 state house district, okay? Like that's going to be good and that's going to feel good and it's going to give us things to have to balance out some of the bad. But I don't think people should be thinking it'll be just kumbaya. Okay, we'll win the majorities in both and then, they'll get sat like normal and things will move on like normal. I think normality is probably the least likely outcome.
0: Well, and I've been saying for months now, people are like, oh, look at the Democrats are doing so well in the polls and look at these, the Democrats are going to win this and the Democrats are going to win that. And I keep saying, wait till the billionaire money hits. And it's hitting right now. And you've got billionaires and trillionaires, Elon Musk just amplifying lies about candidates, AI to create, Tallarico and address. I mean, fake videos and things that are in some cases just so realistic. They're hard to know that they're AI. I mean, these guys are playing. They're fighting for their own survival. I mean, Musk in particular, because, when he took Doge, I think there were 34 different investigations against him and his company, some of them criminal, and he managed to knock down every single one of those by just firing all the people who were doing it. He's looking at if the Democrats take over, one last question. If the Democrats take over, they have the power of the subpoena, but that subpoena can only be enforced by the Department of Justice. What happens when Todd Blanche says, no, Janie Raskin, I'm not going to force Elon Musk to come testify?
21: This is the other piece of information I've been trying to impart on people, because I just think people respond better when they know what to expect. Okay. Mm-hmm. And here's the thing. We are going to have subpoena power. Things will be better in control of those chambers, but only modestly better, friends. I've been telling people since Signalgate. Remember Signalgate? It was like the first month of the administration.
0: Yeah, this was when go ahead.
21: Just remind people how serious that was. Hegseth was discussing an ongoing battle operation with multiple people, including reporters of The Atlantic, on a Signal chat, which is not, it's not secure. So, right. I want you guys to think about the fact that he was never investigated. There was never an FBI investigation into that. So the DOJ, we have no federal law enforcement. We already have none. I mean, it's functioning.
0: Is there an alternative to trying to get the DOJ to enforce a subpoena, or is it just, hey, we can't do it?
21: No, I don't believe that there is an alternative, but I can tell you this. One thing that will leave you guys with a positive note is this. Trump's plans have always hinged on a certain amount of public popularity. Mm-hmm. And he has maintained that through January 6th, it dipped until they got the fake story about how it was just a tour. Right? It dipped, but it went back up. But it's never moved. I mean, drink bleach, whatever. It's always been right here, right? And finally, it's collapsed. And I do not believe that whatever they are planning, but not sitting Congress, the things that they're planning for 28, it's going to be so much harder for them to get away with it when the public is deeply upset. And I would assume if they don't just swear people into Congress on the 3rd, then there are going to be very upset people.
0: Well, I think this is why, they were so eager to make sure that this Nepo baby, David Ellison, got control of CNN. Rachel, I'm out of time. I got a hard break here in about 3 seconds. Yep. So the great Dr. Rachel Bitticoff, check out her newsletter on Substack. It's called The Cycle, .substack.com. And Rachel Bitticoff, BITECOFER, over on Blue Sky. Rachel, it's always so nice to see you. Thank you so much for dropping by today.
21: Same, Tom. Thank you.
0: And also check out Rachel's brilliant book, Hit 'Em Where It Hurts. It's a masterpiece. It's 18 minutes past the hour. We'll be right back.
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0: It's the True People's Media. We'll be right back with your calls in just a moment.

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7: 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Welcome back, 24 minutes past the hour. So I mentioned this for our C-SPAN listeners at the very beginning of the show, but the rest of y'all haven't heard it yet, so I didn't want to skip this story. Katie Zachariah is Donald Trump's new press secretary. Some parts of her past are popping up. The biggest one that everybody's talking about right now is that she's been claiming for years and years that she's a lawyer. She's a law school graduate, but in order to call yourself a lawyer, you have to pass a bar exam. And she apparently never did. So she worked in China as a paralegal or something, maybe. Nobody's really sure, and she's not talking. But there's another dimension to her that is not getting any press. And Jessica Valenti is over at jessica.substack.com laying this out in her Abortion Every Day Substack newsletter. She says, up until this year, new White House Press Secretary Katie Zachariah sat on the advisory board of an organization that calls for women who have had abortions to be executed in the public square and for pro-choice Americans to lose their right to hold public office. I mean, this is just crazy stuff. You know, she's talking, there's this group that Katie is a member of. Was up until last year. She was actually on the advisory board. It's called White Rose Resistance. You know, ripping off Sophie and her brother, you know, who had the White Rose Society against Hitler. They were murdered by Hitler. The group's national outreach director, a guy by the name of A.J. Hurley, who has been charged with felony stalking of an abortion provider in San Francisco, and its founder and leader, Seth Gruber, likes to say that one of his basic phrases is make the death penalty great again. He wants to apply it to women who have had abortions. He said women need to be executed in the public square. Those are his exact words. He also argues that pro-choice Americans should not be allowed to hold public office and that abortion involves demonic pagan rituals. And this is Zachariah. Zachariah herself, in fact, has claimed that mifepristone is the same drug or has some connection to the drug, to the gas that was used to kill people in the gas chambers in Germany in the 30s and the 40s, which is not true. So Katie's got some splaining to do. But the question in my mind is, will any reporter ever actually ask her about this? You know, does she still think that women who have had abortions should be executed in public? You know, set him next to the Nidal Hassan or whatever his name is, the guy that Pete Hegseth wants to shoot. Is that the plan here now from the White House?
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6: From the Weatherology Weather Center, I'm meteorologist Jennifer Wojcicki. Slight chance of rain showers this afternoon. Otherwise, cloudy skies with a few peaks of sun. Highs level off around 64. Northeasterly winds 8 to 15 miles per hour. Slight chance for rain, which could be heavy. Tonight, lows level off around 58. Overcast skies. Heavy rain likely. Tomorrow, high of 61. That's your latest Chicago weather update. Right now, it's 65 degrees.
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8: Why is covering up the Epstein file still not the biggest thing? 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

0: 36 minutes past the hour. Welcome back. So, the Great American Food Scam. This is a piece I published over on wisdomschool.com, which is a Substack newsletter I have that generally doesn't talk about politics. but instead about, you know, life and health and even religion and stuff, spirituality. And this piece, it's titled The Great American Food Scam. Big Ag sells us more and feeds us less. I remember back around the turn of the century, about 25 years ago, a biochemist from the University of Texas by the name of Donald Davis, compared U.S. Department of Agriculture measurements of 43 different fruits, grains, and vegetables of the nutrients in them. Now, the USDA has been doing this since the 30s. And so he just compared the numbers from 1950 to 1999, basically, you know, a 50-year period. And over that half century, the average crop had lost 6% of its protein, 16% of its calcium, 15% of its iron, 20% of its vitamin C, and 38% of its riboflavin, one of the, you know, B vitamins. And now, two decades later, a new follow-up study was just published in the peer-reviewed journal Food, and finding that the nutrient levels in grocery store staples are now down over the last 26 years, down by 25 to 50%. In other words, the food we're eating is filling us, but it's not nutrienting us. It's not providing us with nutrition. It's not meeting our needs, as the old saying goes. And a lot of people, you know, when this first study came out in '99, the broad consensus, and it got a lot of publicity. And the broad consensus was that this was because of big ag basically doing factory farming, massive amounts of fertilizer and pesticides and herbicides sprayed on our crops that were killing the soil, and the soil wasn't providing the nutrients to the plants, and the plants therefore didn't have those nutrients. Increasingly, though, it looks like while that is a factor, a bigger factor is the fact that we are increasingly growing plants that came out of laboratories, that came from these giant seed producers, who in many cases are also the fertilizer and herbicide and pesticide producers like Monsanto, and which is now Bayer, and that these genetically modified organisms that we're eating, or the plants that have been super, super bred to produce large fruit, you know, larger vegetables, larger grains, that we're getting more and more size, but the nutrient levels, the quality of the nutrients have not changed. And so you now have to eat twice as much food to get the same amount of nutrition, you know, fruits and vegetables and grains, to get the same amount of nutrition as you would have just 25 years ago. And, in fact, most recently, last year, researchers at Leiden University pulled together nearly 60,000 measurements against 43 crops and found another variable. And that is that plants grown in the levels of CO2 that we have now, keep in mind, we had not yet hit 350 when Bill McKibben started 350.org back 20 some odd years ago. We're now, you know, in the 400 range in that neighborhood. What that does, what that increased carbon dioxide does, is it causes plants to grow faster. It doesn't cause them to absorb more nutrients from the soil, though. And what they found is that plants grown, I'm quoting from my own article, plants grown in the carbon dioxide levels we were headed toward have less zinc, iron, and protein. So it's not just big ag that's screwing us and providing us with things to eat that are not nutritious, but it's also big oil and big coal, which is just crazy. National Geographic reported that heavy irrigation and chemical fertilizers disrupt these soil relationships, basically killing off our soil, which is back at the original thing that we were concerned about. When geologist David Montgomery at the University of Washington compared 8 pairs of neighboring farms, the ones that had spent years rebuilding their soil with cover crops, diverse rotations, and no tilling grew food with 34% more vitamin K, 15% more vitamin E and 17% more vitamin B2 than the conventional farms next door. Feed the soil, in other words, and the soil will feed you. So, just a heads up, it's why when Louise and I go shopping, and this goes all the way back to when we were first married, we have always tried to buy stuff that's organic. I realize that in many cases it's a bit more expensive. In many cases it's not, actually, and particularly if you shop in farmers markets and things. But pay attention. Pay attention. All right, what's on your mind today? Ken in Upland, California. Hey, Ken, what's on your mind? What's up?
1: You know, we're still 25 years after 9/11. And so...

0: oil tankers in Vietnam and with explosives. I carried oil tankers in the well deck of my boat from one base to another. The first time they put a tanker in my well deck, I said, "What is that?" He said, "JP-4 jet fuel." I said, "Take it out."
1: Yeah.
0: I didn't want a stray tracer around to blow me out of the water.
1: Well,
0: and the guy said, "Don't worry, it's kerosene."
1: Yeah, it's not. It's not. It's not that volatile.
0: If you think about it, if you think about it, if it were high octane fuel, like on a fixed wing or something like that, putting it through a jet engine, it would blow up, right?
1: Yeah, yeah, of course. No, Ken, I get it. You know, you're a skeptic about 9/11. You're more than entitled to hold your opinion. I don't agree with you, but hey, good luck with that. 44 minutes past the hour. I'll be back with more of your calls in just a minute. Stay tuned.

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1: 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I'll be right back with you, folks.

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3: Hey, thanks so much for sharing our program and for reaching out to our stations and sponsors and letting them know that you're listening. It really means a lot to us. Welcome back, 49 minutes past the hour, picking up your calls here. Marilyn in Chicago. Hey, Marilyn, what's on your mind today?
4: Hi, Tom. Thank you very much. Yes, you know, Zachariah, the new person, it's just frightening to me, you know, how she just some of the crazy things that she has believed. You know, she also, besides that she is, you know, believes the election was absolutely stolen.
3: Yeah, she's
4: she's
3: an election denier. Yep.
4: Right. And she believes in Pizzagate. She believes that conspiracy is absolutely true. I've read this since in like several different things. And, you know, she's accused, you know, Democrats and Hollywood elites of being pedophiles, and it's absolutely stunning to me that the press does not confront her and Donald Trump about these things.
3: I agree.
4: Go ahead.
3: Yeah, I was just wondering if you saw the story about how she got her job. It's amazing. She calculated when, based on his tweets and his calendar, when Donald Trump was watching Fox News. And then, using her old, she used to be on Fox News, or one of them, using her connections there, she got herself on Fox News, in some cases, 6, 7, 8 times a day during those windows when she believed that Trump was watching. And that was how she auditioned for the job. And sure enough, Trump saw her and thought, oh, she's pretty cool. Just like he saw Hegseth and thought, oh, he'd make a great defense. You know, I mean, he hires off Fox News, and she knew this, and that's how she got this job.
4: Yes.
3: You know, so the question is she going to last longer than Scaramucci, you know, 10 days? And I don't know. We'll see. Scaramucci himself this morning was talking with Joe Scarborough about how he thinks that she's going to really struggle to lie as easily as her predecessor was, you know, could lie just as easily as Trump. But that she seems to have a little more of a struggle telling lies, which, you know, God bless her if that's true. So. We'll see. Marilyn, thanks for the call.
4: Then.
3: John in Seattle. Hey, John, what's on your mind today?
5: Yeah, I was going to suggest, 600,000 are out of power. They just bombed the hell out of Kyiv, which just sucks, you know?
3: Yeah, we'll find out on Thursday if we can even get through to Phil.
5: It's a shame that Europe just doesn't, you know, offer more war power, you know?
3: Well, part of the problem is they don't have it. And in that regard, Trump is right. They have been relying on the United States ever since World War II, and they have not developed their own domestic defense industries. Yeah, but it takes a decade to develop a mature industry that can produce things like Patriot missiles. So I think that there's a small chance that this winter Trump takes out Ukraine. Putin takes out Ukraine and Trump declares it a victory for the world. And then Putin moves on Estonia, Latvia, Lithuania, and Poland. And
5: don't think Europe would come in on it, huh?
3: I think, you know, NATO will try to respond, but then Trump will say, we're not part of this. He's pulled our troops out. He's pulled 5,000 of our NATO troops out of Germany so far. Yeah, he just took a dozen of
5: our
3: bombers out of England, didn't just move them someplace else in Europe. He moved them back to the United States. I mean, it looks to me like Trump is getting ready to hand Ukraine to Putin and to allow and to allow Putin to take, you know, the eastern slice where there are still a lot of Russian speakers, you know, right down that coast of Estonia, Latvia, Lithuania, and parts of Poland. And
5: God, what a traitor.
3: Yeah,
5: we ought to cite him for treason, you know, treason everything.
3: I agree. That was my op-ed on Monday. I mean, the definition
5: of treason.
3: Yeah, there you go. John, thank you for the call. Norman in Chicago. Hey, Norman, what's up?
6: Hey, how's it going, Tom?
3: Good. What's on your mind?
6: Well, first I want to just make one statement that I don't believe the presidential deniers, the MAGA, that don't believe that believe Trump won the election. I don't really think they believe that because they don't have any concrete evidence.
3: Right.
6: And without that, they're just making talking
3: points. He lost by 7 million votes. I mean, doesn't that count for something?
6: Right. The math is mapping.
3: Yeah. Yeah.
6: But I want to get your opinion on the Socialist Party of the Democrats. And those are just really, I think, not necessarily talking points, but headline catches, defund the police and all of that. What is your opinion on the Socialist Party and them being galvanized?
3: You mean the DSA? The Democratic Socialists of America?
6: Yes.
3: Yeah, that's that is separate from the Democratic Party. And some of the people in its leadership are a little nutty. And my concern is that much like the workers, the Socialist Workers Party and the Green Party, that if they get involved in, you know, actively involved in politics, they will pull votes away from Democrats. And that will be much to the benefit of the Republicans. And that's why the Republicans love talking about them and probably are, you know, we've caught on a number of occasions in state races, we've caught Republican parties paying Green candidates, you know, to be on the ballot and to take out the Democrats. So, yeah, that's my concern, Norman. Well, Norman, thanks for the call. Judy in Chicago. Hey, Judy, what's up?
7: Hi. Oh, I'm trying not to have a heart attack again.
3: Well, please don't.
7: Seriously, why? What is so hard about calling Trump a traitor? Why?
3: I have no problem
7: no
3: with that.
7: No sense to me. I know, but...
3: He's giving our ally to Russia. He's every day children are dying because Trump won't stand up to Putin. You know, this is worse than Neville Chamberlain, you know.
7: Right. But in 2016, we knew it right away when Paul Manafort went into the Republican convention and they switched over Republicans' allegiance from Ukraine to Russia.
3: That's right.
7: Is why I tell people to like save everything, you know, like because there's so much stuff. I mean, you forget about it. It's overwhelming. Yeah. But I was listening to Heidi Sigmund-Kuda, and there was this one reporter. He said something like the Mueller report, our news media, who for some reason has a hard time saying like, oh, he lies. Mm-hmm. That, you know, they couldn't even say lie for like years. But our reporters went to say, did Trump collude? That's all they did. But they never said, hey, we've been attacked by Russia.
3: Yeah, no, I know. It's the reporting around that. Well, part of it was because Bill Barr, the attorney general, was actively covering it up and destroying. I mean, you know, he hid the contents of it for a long time. Judy, thank you for the call. And in fact, parts of it are still redacted, which is incredible when you think about it. Anyhow, thanks for being with us today. We'll be back tomorrow, same time, same place. In the meantime, don't forget, democracy is not a spectator sport. It requires all of us, and that includes you. So get out there, get active, tag your in. Have a great afternoon. Be good to yourself and the folks around you. Stay safe. Get your exercise. Eat your veggies, and I'll catch up with you.
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13: I'm Ed Donahue. Cornell University's president, Michael Kotlikoff, faces scrutiny over handling of a gang rape report. Faculty prepared to debate a no-confidence resolution in his administration, and the university faces mounting scrutiny over its handling of sexual misconduct allegations. A student reported being gang raped at a fraternity house at Cornell in 2024. The Vatican says Pope Leo celebrated Mass in a special room set up for him at a hospital in Rome after cancer surgery. Doctors say Leo is eating and has been walking and doing respiratory exercises, and his post-operative tests are normal following surgery to remove a cancerous mass from his lung. Dr. Ben Zhang is a surgeon at Alina Health in Minneapolis.
14: What happens when we remove a lobe of the lung is the other parts of the lung, the other lobes actually pick up some of the work that the other lobes do. There's more blood flow to those lobes. And over time, over the course of a few months, people do adjust.
13: His doctors say Leo's recovery is proceeding as planned. A familiar ride in New York City may soon be off the road.
15: New York moving to ban the more than 150-year-old horse-drawn carriage industry, long a staple in Central Park, with the city council expected to approve a bill next week that would end the rides by 2028. Mayor Zoran Mamdani says they are working on a plan to compensate drivers and take care of the horses.
16: I think that we have a civic responsibility to ensure that we are not leaving anybody out to dry.
15: For years, an effort's been underway to ban the industry. The latest push began in June when a teenage tourist was killed jumping from an out-of-control horse carriage. The Transport Workers Union said the council's bill has no meaningful economic relief for workers. Julie Walker, New York.
13: Stocks are lower in late-day trading on Wall Street. This is AP News. Netflix is laying off 6% of its workforce.
17: The job cuts amount to nearly 1,000 positions. A memo to employees said the company's product, tech, legal, and human resources teams would be the most impacted. The announcement comes a week ahead of the company's latest earnings update. Membership signups and price increases have helped boost profits for the company in 2026, but its forecast for the third quarter fell short of Wall Street's expectations. Netflix remains a dominant player in streaming entertainment, but faces growing competition from rivals like Amazon's Prime Video and Disney+. Damian Troisi,
18: New York.
19: In 1988, Congress enacted a law to protect the privacy of video rentals after a journalist published details of Supreme Court nominee Robert Bork's movie rental history during his Senate hearings. A court is now weighing how that blockbuster statute fits into the modern age of digital commerce. I'm Ed Donahue, AP News.
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21: From the Weatherology Weather Center, I'm meteorologist Jennifer Wojcicki. Cloudy skies with a few peaks of sun this afternoon, with daytime highs approaching 64. Winds out of the northeast, 8 to 15 miles per hour. Cloudy skies expected tonight. Slight chance for rain, which could be heavy. Lows dip down to about 58. Cloudy skies expected tomorrow. Heavy rain likely. Daytime highs approaching 61. That's your latest Chicago weather update. Currently, it's 64 degrees.
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32: Gosh darn it, Devin. I heard that and I thought, oh, there's a guest host. I must have the day off. But no. Well, honestly, is there any place I'd rather be on this Wednesday, October 14th? It is Lady B's daughter's birthday. So she is home celebrating. And actually, it is my daughter's birthday as well. I guess it's a good day to give birth to a daughter, October 14th. Devin is here. He is going to take good care of us today. We're going to have some fun. We're going to talk to political scientist Joel Ostro. As you have no doubt heard, there's a lot of news surrounding Ukraine and Russia. Apparently, it wasn't enough for Donald Trump to cut off weapons supplies. Now he is cutting off, well, he threatened to, but it looks like he's already doing it, cutting off intelligence to Ukraine. And it looks like Elon Musk, you know him, you love him, you just can't stand the sight of him, Elon Musk, is playing around with Ukraine's Starlink access. Elon Musk's Starlink satellite network is the only way that Ukraine has internet. It's the only way for the citizens of Ukraine to stay connected on any kind of social media platforms. You know, this isn't the first time Elon Musk has done this. There was a time where he cut off briefly complete access to Starlink. You know, Elon Musk has something in common with Donald Trump. It's like every decision he makes and everything he says is designed to hurt, damage, or alienate the largest number of people possible. It's a gift. What a wretched human being. You know, the richest man in the world, and by all accounts, one of the most miserable people. How sad. The man who has the money and the wherewithal to truly make the world a better place. And what does he want to do? He wants to give Russia a leg up so that they continue to batter Ukraine, the country that they invaded. What a remarkable human being, don't you think? Anywho, I told you yesterday how Ukraine attacked some data centers that, in addition to being a data center, also included some bot farms, and how it was recorded that virtually instantaneously with these Yandao bot farms being destroyed, the negative, harassing, trolling, evil, angry content on Twitter instantly dropped by 50%. So for all those people on Twitter who are getting all riled up with all the angry comments to their posts and keeping them really upset and keeping them questioning their government, congratulations, you have been taken in by the Russians. And we know that now because that traffic has dropped off by at least 50%. President Zelensky actually talked about this recently, and he saw the same thing you saw and I saw, that the bot farms and the Russian bot traffic, the far right wing, let's get angry, let's hate people traffic, was significantly down at the same moment that the bot farms were destroyed. Listen to Volodymyr Zelensky on that.
0: When we started responding to Russia's operation against our data centers, and when our strikes reached Yandex data centers, it suddenly became a little easier to breathe on many social media platforms. A lot of people noticed it. And there was less hate, less division, and fewer provocations, because there were fewer bots. And it's pretty clear where those bots were coming from. And if they disappeared when Yandex went offline, this proves again and again that Europe is not the source of the problems. Europe is not the one making everything more difficult. Most importantly, we need people in America every morning, when the day in Europe is already moving toward evening, to really see what is happening, to see the truth.
32: Well, we can all see it now. The angry far-right content on social media, particularly Twitter, where I actually quit Twitter because it was just, it became too awful, too negative. But apparently it's a little bit of a more peaceable place today. And I really hope people pay attention to that. It's the proof you need. I've always suspected that a lot of the right-wing hate speech that gets people so worked up was created by Russia to sow misinformation and distrust. And now we actually have the data proving it. Bot farms get bombed. Hate traffic drops by at least 50%. A couple other little things that I want to share with you. There, you know how Kimberly Guilfoyle, Don Jr.'s former fiance, who was made ambassador to Greece, a lot of people feel, to just kind of get her out of the Trump family orbit. She, like every member of the Trump family, was grifting pretty seriously while she was there. But unfortunately, one of the people she was trying to extract some money from apparently got ticked off about it and started contacting her by text so that there was a documented record of what she was asking. And at one point, you can see there's a text saying, like, why are you contacting me by text? This should be discussed on the phone. She didn't want any kind of record. Well, they got her to discuss it by text, and then they released the texts. She embarrassed Donald Trump, who now seems to be claiming that he's never really known her, barely knew her. I don't know. This was a woman who was engaged to his son for, I think, 4 years. And as you know, she was at every rally. She was at every event. But Donald Trump hardly knows her. Did you know that? He barely knows who she is. I think she dated my son once. Really? Okay. Okay. Well, it is now being talked about in Republican circles that she has, that over the years she has created what we're calling a burn book. This is a book where every time there was some Trump family secret or bad behavior on the part of somebody, she recorded it. I mean, let's face it. Even Gavin Newsom, who was married to her before she went off the deep end, you know, he's said recently, you know, she's a very, very smart woman. He said that he thinks that she was originally making appearances on Fox, and he thinks that her time on Fox kind of led her to jump off to the deep end of the right-wing pool. But she's not stupid. And anybody who knows anything about the Trump family knows that it is transactional. And when you stop being of value, or worse, you embarrass them, you are gone. She had to know that it was likely that at some point she would be kicked to the curb. And apparently, Kimberly has a bunch of secrets. I mean, how could she not? Up close and personal with the Trump family for at least 4 years? At every event, every fundraiser, right next to Don Jr. I think they were still engaged when he was photographed having dinner with another woman in Florida. That's the woman he married in the Bahamas. So if Kimberly Guilfoyle has any sense of survival, she has a lot of dirt on a lot of people. And the Trump family and the Republican Party better understand that they need to keep her close. And how do you keep her close? Well, maybe the Greek businessman wasn't going to spend $100,000 to pay off her Amex bill, but maybe the Republican Party will figure out a way to do it. Whatever keeps her quiet, at least through the midterms, they ought to do. Though there's a part of me that hopes they don't. There's a part of me that hopes that Kimberly just decides that she can make more money by writing a book and making speeches. I don't know. One other thing before we, you know, Governor Pritzker and Darren Bailey had a gubernatorial debate. It's that race is not really in question, but I might share some of the sound from it. But one real quick thing that I want to mention before we move on to that, Chuck Grassley. Chuck Grassley is a senator. He's 93 years old, and apparently he's not done with politics. There's a guy who reports a lot of breaking political news by the name of Aaron Parnas. He got a lot of attention recently because Good Morning America apparently made up a quote and they attributed it to him. And it has, his response has gone viral. So if you didn't know him before, you might know him now. Good Morning America has taken down the post, some quote that they attributed to him. And he said they just invented it out of whole cloth. He never said anything like it. And I think he's waiting for an apology. They've taken it down, but he's waiting for an apology. Anyway, he is wildly popular on social media. He does a lot of breaking news. And he had a post, was it just this morning, where he talked about the 93-year-old Senator Chuck Grassley. Listen to Aaron Parnas.
1: Chuck Grassley, Republican senator from Iowa, has officially filed for re-election in 2028. If he's re-elected, he would be 101 years old by the end of his term. Chuck Grassley is currently 93 years old. If he wins in 2028, he'll be 101 when he leaves office in 2035. He was first elected to the House of Representatives 25 years before I was born in 1974, then to the United States Senate 19 years before I was born in 1980. Follow for more.
32: Chuck Grassley, that name, even if you don't follow politics, might be ringing a bell. When Jack Smith appeared before a Senate committee, that same hearing where, what's his name, Eric, is it Eric Schmidt, told him he was a perjurer and a dirtbag and a liar because he wouldn't admit that he was at an Atlanta Hawks game when he was actually at an Iowa game. They are the Hawkeyes. Like that wasn't enough of an embarrassment. Chuck Grassley asked this long-winded question about former CIA director John Brennan. And did you meet with John Brennan? And what did you talk about with John Brennan? And did John Brennan give you any advice? Did John Brennan give you any information or any access to any information? Pause. Pause. Jack Smith looks up. Pause. Looks at Chuck Grassley and says, I have never met John Brennan. And Chuck Grassley looks down at his notes. He goes, well, then it was, oh, well, I guess if that's the case, this follow-up doesn't make any sense. Yay, let's keep him in the Senate for, let's see, 2 years till 2028, six-year term. Yeah, yeah, let's keep him in government for another 8 years. What could possibly go wrong? What could possibly go wrong? I do want to get to the gubernatorial debate, but before we go there, I want to remind you that we have the phone lines open, 773-763-9278, 773-763-9278. You can text me on that line, as many of you already have. You can call me on that line. And we are going to talk with you about the news of the day for the first hour of the show. And because Paul from Seattle wants me to allow more time for callers, I have made a concerted effort before the break to read some texts and take some calls. Paul from Seattle, this is for you. Devin, let's go to the phone lines. Let's talk to Steve, who's on the line from the Gold Coast. Steve, are you there?
2: Down. Yes.
32: I'm Hi. There. Yeah.
2: Hello there. So, I mean, Guilfoyle, I suspect that, you know, that the value of what she has to sell after the midterm elections will decline significantly because you're going to see a lot of people getting on that train or off that train, however you want to look at it in terms of selling out Trump. You know, because, you know, as you say, it's
32: you don't think that as long as Trump is in office, that information won't be valuable because, you know, he doesn't want to be embarrassed. And they do, once the midterms are over, everybody's going to be looking toward the presidential election of 2028.
2: Right.
32: I still think she needs to be kept quiet.
2: Well, he's become such an anchor on that party, such a drag going into the midterms that many people suspect that his last 2 years, both of the years, rather than just one, will be a lame duck session. Essentially for him. I mean, you know, there's nothing that he'll be able to accomplish because the Democrats certainly aren't on his side and his own party will move away from him if they get destroyed, as is looking like it's going to be the case in the midterm. So they'll be running from him. So anything you have to sell, I mean, what's the value of that given, you know, I mean, Trump is on the rope and he's going nowhere after 2028. So that's the only point I'd raise with regard to that. But yeah, I mean, if he wants a career, he needs to do the calculus. There'll always be some corner of MAGA conservatism in this country, some outlet that will, you know, promote whatever they're selling. She can start a YouTube channel. She can do any number of things. But she has to ask herself what's in her interest versus, you know, the short-term money, shall we say. But on a more serious note, I mean, we are finding out that, according to Politico, major PACs in this country are withdrawing their money from key races where they don't see Republicans being able to win. So that's a huge development. And we also have information with regard to just how much energy exists. It's not that when you look at polls, first of all, the polling, when someone tells you they just did a poll, look and see whether or not it's likely voters or a general poll. Because a lot of people will give you a political opinion who don't vote. And that's the problem. But so if you look at likely voters and then you look at the intensity. So, for instance, for Tallarico, the intensity is almost twice that what it is. For his opponent. So that's the whole point of looking at a lot of these polling numbers. So it's not just, well, I'm kind of lukewarm on this guy and versus the other guy. No, the Tallarico guys love him. Paxton, they hate him. You know, his own supporters that are not excited about him, they just look at him as the anti-Democrat. So all these things are important. And like I said, I mean, for Donald Trump going forward, there's this whole question of, you know, what is the identity of the Republican Party? Where does MAGA go? Because MAGA has identified itself with Trump for so long. So can MAGA exist without Trump? Can Trump exist without MAGA? Is there a lot of MAGA people who are not very happy with Trump any longer? And of course,
32: I know. But at the same time, Steve, there's no heir apparent. I mean, it's not J.D. Vance. It's not Marco Rubio. There doesn't seem to be anybody who is ready to step into Trump's shoes. And that kind of makes sense because he was kind of a, you know, one of a kind personality. They loved Trump. They loved the man. They loved everything about him. And I don't see how, you know, I remember when Ron DeSantis decided briefly to run for president, he tried to out-Trump Trump. Every policy, he was farther to the right than Trump. He was more MAGA than Trump. And I think he thought that he was going to pull the MAGAs away from Trump to follow him, because surely the farther right you were, the more MAGA would love you. And he found out the hard way that MAGA doesn't really care about far right. MAGA cares about Trump.
2: Yeah. And for Democrats, I mean, you know, look, don't get too cocky. I mean, polling is great and it's a snapshot, but it's not always very accurate. And especially we found that out, especially in the last 10, 15 years. And when the numbers are close, I mean, take nothing for granted. I mean, we sometimes end up being, you know, like Lucy and Charlie Brown. You know, there's the football. This time we're actually going to kick it. But in a lot of these red states where we could taste it, and it come election day, we weren't even close.
32: Yeah.
2: You know, so,
32: and
2: like
32: I agree with you. I think even the people of Texas don't like Paxton, but there are people who, you know, will tell you, oh, I voted Republican my whole life. I could never vote for a Democrat. And, you know, so I'm going to vote Republican. Not that they're going to vote for Paxton, not that they even like Paxton, but that they feel some sort of obligation to stick with the Republican Party, even when they've put out a candidate who is clearly one of, if not the worst human being to run for political office in clearly more than 10 years.
2: Absolutely. And the good news for us is, you know, we don't need those MAGA people to turn around and vote for a Democrat. All we just need them to do is stay home.
32: Put your feet up.
2: We're not asking to vote for us. Don't vote for anybody. You know, and we need independents to turn out for us, and we certainly need our base to turn out for us. But we don't need MAGA people to all of a sudden become, you know, AOC contributors in order to win this.
32: Yeah. Thank you, Steve. Thank you so much for the call. Always great to talk with you. I'm going to share a couple of texts before we get to break. Got an interesting text from Greg from Lake in the Hills that he says came from an article in the Economic Times. And, you know, we're talking about all the different ways that the midterms could be disrupted. Apparently, this could be one of the ways. There's a list in the Economic Times of the number of states involved in the U.S. Department of Energy's emergency plan to deal with power grid overload. And Greg's wondering, is this going to be Trump's October surprise? You know, instead of saying that the election has been interfered with, maybe there's a power grid emergency declared, because apparently at least 13 states are already under the purview of one company, which is believed in some circles to be potentially responsive to the wishes of Donald Trump. Oh, just another thing to worry about, like we didn't already have enough things to worry about. Jill texted in this about Chuck Grassley. One upside for the 93-year-old saying that in 2028, he's going to run for re-election. And if he filled out the length of that term, he would be 101 years old in the Senate. Jill says one positive, he'll never collect a pension. Well, Jill, I love you. You're kind of a glass half full kind of person. And, you know, we kind of need more of the glass half full people. Another text about Chuck. Another example of the liar-in-chief's enablers. He's in his 90s, assumed he would take over as VP during the insurrection when they wanted to hang Mike Pence. No shame, just greed and gluttony. Yeah, not a lot of Chuck Grassley supporters here, but I guess that stands to reason, doesn't it? 773-763-9278. I will continue to read your texts and take your calls when we come right back after this.
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4: 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This comes as evidence uncovered during ongoing litigation has raised serious questions regarding the process Trump officials used to terminate the relief.
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32: Well, I'm reading your texts and taking your calls. I'm a little puzzled by this text. I'm not sure what you need to stop refuting the evidence that the GOP has access to the systems our elections are running on. Okay. Elections are run by states, the state board of elections. I think Trump does have some levers that he might use to disrupt them. I don't necessarily think that the GOP on their own would do it, but I also don't think the GOP would get in Trump's way if he tries to do it. I think he still holds sway over them. And I do think that there are multiple ways that Trump could interfere with the elections. So I don't think I'm refuting the evidence that they could and or possibly will, maybe certainly will, do something to try to mess things up. I'm not so sure that it's just a Republican effort on its own. I think it is a Trumpian effort that there are too few Republicans to stand up to. I don't think we're going to get another Brad Raffensperger. you know, the Board of Elections guy in Georgia who refused to cheat on the vote count, much to Donald Trump's dismay. You know, that famous phone call, just find me 11,000 votes. Okay. Let's go to Dan, who's on the line in Chicago. Hello, Dan. Thank you for the call. Oh, Dan's gone? Oh, okay. Then let's go to Al from Franklin Park. Hey, Al, how are you?
13: Pretty good, Joan. I thought you'd want to know that I got my bribe in the mail, my $90 bribe in the mail.
32: I still haven't gotten mine, Al. What did you do? What did you do? Who did you bribe to get that $90?
13: I have no idea. Well, it's just crazy. But, you know, you mentioned the bot farm going down that was bombed. And that, to me, is a really big deal because it just gives us a small window into what is happening in so many places to affect us and to affect the election. And it's not only Putin is doing this, you know. There are bot farms all over the place, and people have to realize this, and we need to use information like this to make people realize how important it is to vote and how we can change things and regulate things if we get in there. And then real quick on Ukraine, it's a real mess there. And it's been a mess under this administration for such a long time. Remember that Trump was impeached over what was happening in the Ukraine. You know, so this stuff goes way back. And actually, Heather Cox Richardson on the 10th wrote something up about some of all that had happened in Ukraine. And so that I recommend reading that one. You know,
32: I usually read her stuff. Was this her normal social media post on October 10th? I'll have to go back and look that up. She's terrific.
13: You know, we heard Manafort, Roger Stone, Yankovic, and all these old names that are still there. It's just so important to realize this stuff and use it however we can to get the vote out. And because it's so important.
32: Yeah, absolutely. Thank you so much for the call and for the comment. I appreciate talking to you, Al. Let's go to Mount Prospect now, where Jackie's on the line. Hi, Jackie. Thanks so much for calling in today.
15: Hi, Joan. Thanks for all your work. I just want to expand a little bit on the disinformation out of Russia. The Russian government has been great at this for a long time. Remember the Russian czars, secret police, they wanted to deflect public anger about mismanagement onto the Jews, and they created the protocols of the Elders of Zion. And that thing has been debunked so many times, and the far right still likes it. They still think it's real. And, you know, we can go back that far. The Russian government is great at forgeries, and I suppose
32: they're
15: any
32: great
15: government can
32: at,
15: be.
32: Yeah, influence. You know, I mean, the leader of Russia was a member of the KGB, which is the secret police that's now been replaced by the FSB. I mean, this guy knows how to influence, how to lead people astray.
15: I would like to know, what's in it monetarily for Elon Musk? I know he has his views. I don't know if he's that much of an ideologue. Why is he wanting to fool with Starlink again? Why is he wanting to help Trump, help Putin to demolish Ukraine and maybe go after the Baltic states or Poland, as you were talking about? What is in it for this guy?
32: You know, I can't figure it out. The only thing from what I've read about him, you know, he came from South Africa and he's got this weird idea of machismo And I think it's also tied up with white supremacy. I read an article, a long article written by Elon Musk's first wife, and they fell in love in college, and one of the things she loved about him was that he was so supportive of her writing career and really seemed to want to lift her up. And she said that the night of their wedding, as they were dancing, he looked at her and said, "Well, you know, I'm the alpha in this relationship, right?" And she was kind of like, "Well, huh, what?" And she said, kind of from that moment on, he wasn't so supportive anymore. And then suddenly she was supposed to know her place. And the more he started hanging out with billionaires, because remember, he wasn't in the club at first.
16: He was
32: a wannabe. And she said, the more he started hanging out with these rich billionaires, he kept asking her, "Why don't you lighten your hair? Make it more blonde." And she realized that he was trying to turn her into these little blonde bombshell Barbie dolls that these other really rich men were dating. And he was trying to get her to be that. It was just, I think having a lot of money is for most people is pretty dangerous. I mean, there's the Warren Buffetts of the world, but I think there are more Elon Musks than there are Warren Buffetts.
16: Well, you know, Musk would have been described in the old South Africa probably as "der Krampte." It's an Afrikaans word that means cramped or narrow or far right, you know, regarding not being enlightened with how to live with Africans. And, of course, we know what he did to USAID. He's probably killed more than a million people in Africa and other poor regions.
32: And he gets really, when articles started coming out attributing all these deaths to him, he got really mad about it. It's not having to do with me. Well, it's exactly to do with you. Lay it right at your feet.
16: Exactly. And, you know, we know you don't care for black and brown people. You know, we know that from the things you said. But I would just like to know, what is in it for the billionaires with this concerted effort against Ukraine now?
32: That's a really good question. That is a really good question. You know, later today, I'm going to talk to political scientist Joel Ostrow. And, you know, he's studied Russia for many years. I want to ask him that. What does Elon Musk get out of messing with Ukraine via Starlink? What's the upside for him?
16: Right.
32: I'm going to write that down right now, because otherwise I will forget, because, you know, old woman
16: here. If you raise that with him, because, I mean, I really wonder, you know. I'm not into conspiracy, but
32: what does he get out of it?
16: Right. Yeah.
32: Okay. Thank you. Thank you so much. Really appreciate you calling in. Want to share a real quick text about Chuck Grassley before we go to break. This is from, don't blame me, this is from Bob. This is from Bob and Gurney. Grassley is acceptable in a party where a brain dead 84-year-old can be guided into voting correctly, referring to Mitch McConnell. Mitch McConnell, who, of course, wouldn't even tell any of his party members what was going on with him when he was gone for, what was it, a couple of months? And then suddenly he's back in the Senate. They're taking a vote, and he's like looking around. He clearly has no idea. Is he supposed to vote yes, or is he supposed to vote no? And another senator leans over and tells Mitch McConnell how to vote. Because apparently they were worried that out of his confusion, he might vote the wrong way. Wouldn't that have been a story? So, I hear you, Bob. We are going to take a break. We have more calls. We have more texts to get to right after this.
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0: Center, I'm meteorologist Jennifer Wojcicki. Cloudy skies with a few peaks of sun this afternoon, with daytime highs approaching 64. Winds out of the northeast, 8 to 15 miles per hour. Cloudy skies expected tonight. Slight chance for rain, which could be heavy. Lows dip down to about 58. Cloudy skies expected tomorrow. Heavy rain likely. Daytime highs approaching 61. That's your latest Chicago weather update. Currently, it's 64 degrees.
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3: We were talking with Jackie about what it is that Elon Musk gets out of messing with Starlink connection for Ukraine. And somebody pointed out on the text line, Musk has contracts with the U.S. government for Starlink, the government contracts, and their belief is that if he helps Trump, because clearly Trump is no longer supporting Ukraine, that somehow he will get more government contracts. I suppose, because if you know, I've learned anything about rich people, nobody ever has enough money. Honest to God, people who have more money than they could spend for the rest of their life still oftentimes want more. And it's almost like it becomes less about living a comfortable life and more about keeping score. I'm better than you because I've acquired more money than you. Because it really, truly, do you really think that Elon Musk uses his wealth to make him happy? Goes on a lot of great vacations, learns how to scuba dive, enjoys life. Doesn't seem that way. And frankly, look at our president. He's already grifted more than $2 billion. He's old. He's clearly ill. When is he going to get a chance to enjoy any of that money? Is he going to buy a big yacht, or better yet, have one built to his specifications and travel around the world? You know, is he going to go buy a private island and put out a lounge chair and have umbrella drinks? It's like a game. It's like, what's that saying? Whoever dies with the most toys wins. I don't know. It's very puzzling to me. Let's go to the phone lines. Ron is on the line from Chicago. Hello, Ron.
4: Hello. Today is my wife's birthday, too.
3: Oh, good. It's a good day for women to be born on October 14th. Tell her I said happy birthday.
4: Oh, thank you. I got her a T-shirt. It has Trump's picture, and it says, "The Lion King, L-Y-I-N-G.
3: Oh. I haven't seen that one yet.
4: Yeah, it's somewhere. So Iran is selling diesel fuel to Russia, and we're going to buy the fuel from Russia, and Russia's going to use the money to buy weapons, to get weapons to sell to Iran. The Iran is going to use the weapons against us. Is that the circle?
3: It's the circle of life, Ron. Mm-hmm. I don't know where the Russian diesel is coming from. I don't know if it's from their storage capacity. I don't know. But we have already established that Russia gave Iran targeting information of exactly when they were bombing the U.S. bases, exactly where to target the missiles so they would do the most damage. I mean, there was one strike that took out a huge, I don't know if it was a bomber, it was a huge plane of ours sitting out in the open, but there were no missiles to the left or to the right or above or below. The missile took out the plane perfectly. So, Donald Trump is still enamored of Vladimir Putin, even though he knows Putin is working against him when it comes to Iran.

0: And I don't know if he just can't believe that, you know, because he hasn't for a while told us what a great friend Putin is. He used to say that all the time. Oh, you know, I talk to him several times a week. You know, we're great. He's great. I respect him. He respects me. You know, we haven't heard that kind of thing recently.
1: No.
0: But how do you help out somebody who you know, who your intelligence service knows is actively working against you?
1: Yeah.
0: I don't get it.
1: Yeah. Well, he says he's buying the oil to help the world. Okay.
0: And here's the thing. As everybody has pointed out, the amount of diesel that Trump says he's going to buy from Putin is enough to sustain us for 1.5 days. It doesn't mean anything. I think, as I said this before, I think Trump did it because he thinks that the financial world is stupid. And I think he thought if he made this announcement that he was going to bring diesel in, they wouldn't worry about where it was coming from or how much diesel. They would just go, oh, my God, Trump's bringing in diesel. Let's lower the price of diesel. Because he's seen so many times he's been able to manipulate the stock market. Oh, there's going to be a ceasefire. Oh, there's not a ceasefire. Oh, there's a ceasefire. Oh, there's not a ceasefire. Oh, we're negotiating. Well, we're not negotiating. And the stock market has taken the bait every time. Every time. And I think he thought he could pull one over with the price of diesel, too, by saying something like that. Because the deal makes no sense. It was bound to alienate a number of members of his party. It doesn't get us any kind of significant amount of diesel. And clearly, he's supporting somebody who has threatened not only Ukraine, but all of Europe. There was a post, you know, Richard Engel has been a foreign correspondent for, I believe it's NBC, forever. I mean, for decades. He posted something recently about all of these situations and about the diesel and about the threats to Europe. He actually had some of these brochures in his hands, and he said that there are at least 5 countries. Let's see if I can remember. Latvia, Estonia, Sweden, and of course, now that's all I can remember, who are actively printing materials, disseminating materials among their population of what you should do if Russia invades, what you should do, how you should act, where, how you should resist. It's like a little guidebook. Oh, by the way, Russia might be invading us. And if it does, well, you really should be stocking up on food and these other things. And here's what you do and how you resist and how you stay safe. There are at least 5 countries that have already written up those materials and are making sure that the population gets them. I mean, what does that say about how people feel about Russia?
1: You know, hello.
0: Hey, Ron, I'm here. Can you hear me?
1: Oh, yeah. I don't know what happened. Yeah. Also, this new press secretary, Katie Zakaria.
0: Oh, yeah. Whatever her last name is. I forget, too.
1: He has some baggage.
0: Yeah. I saw Jen Psaki made a post, and she said, you know, yeah, she had a rough first day. And, you know, maybe this communications job isn't for her. It's not for everybody. But then Jen Psaki said, but here's the weird thing. And she had all these clips, 5 or 6 clips, where this new Katie spokesperson has said repeatedly on multiple news outlets that she's a corporate lawyer. She's a corporate lawyer. I'm a corporate lawyer. Except that nobody can find any evidence that she ever took the bar exam anywhere, that she's a licensed practicing lawyer in any state. So, yeah, you got to kind of be careful. You know, it's maybe when you're in the middle of the pack or at the lower end, you can kind of pad your resume and get away with it. But when you're going to be getting that kind of scrutiny, I think you want to make sure your resume is really all lined up.
1: Yeah. Mm. And once again, if you want to get ahead, you get a job at Fox News and dye your hair blonde. That's how you get
0: Yeah. Mm-hmm. Yeah, Fox News has a type, don't they? And you know what's really, I mean, I don't watch Fox News, but I see clips of Fox in the Morning and other shows. Most of the women are absolutely interchangeable. I can't tell them apart. And I don't mean that. I'm not trying to be funny. I really can't tell them apart. The only one that I know by face is Laura Ingraham. And frankly, it's because she has kind of an unusual face. But the rest of them are such cookie cutters. And I bet they all think they were hired for their talent. Let's look around, kids. What do you think?
1: Yeah, Stephanie Miller calls it the bimbo farm.
0: Ooh. Yeah. Stephanie Miller always cuts to the chase, doesn't she?
1: Oh, yeah. All right. Thank you. All right.
0: A number of you are texting in questions that have to do with Ukraine. I have my little trusty envelope here, and I am going to write them down. As I said, Joel Ostro is going to be joining us at 4 o'clock today. I want to talk to him about the bombing that Ukraine did on the data centers and what that means and how Russia is still going after their energy grid. But now all of a sudden Trump says Ukraine can't go after Russia's energy grid. That's like off limits. And we already got that one question from Jackie. What is Elon Musk? What personal benefit does he get by messing with Ukraine's Starlink connection? And Dave from Hoffman Estates wants to know where his $90 that he got from Trump. And why is everybody getting this $90 and I'm not getting the $90? During the break for news, I'm going to check my bank account again and see if I got the $90, because I seem to be the only one who's not gotten $90 from Trump. Anyway, Dave wants to know where he can donate that money to help out Ukraine. And I am again making a note. And I will ask Joel. I know that there is a couple of organizations that Joel always mentions that can use the support. His friend Rima, we talked to Rima when she came back to the United States and she got a National Red Cross Award for her heroism and her help in Ukraine. And then as soon as all the parties were over, she headed right back to Ukraine. She was a medic and now she teaches medics. And I know that she has in the past, when we talked to her, told us about a site where you can donate money and they buy medical supplies for Ukraine. On my Instagram feed, I also see a number of places that purport to be raising money for the people who are taking care of the lost, abandoned, and stranded animals in Ukraine. But I haven't personally vetted any of those organizations. And it's real easy to be taken in by sad videos. But until I can either get word from Joel that some of these organizations are legit or find other ways to vet them, I'm not going to recommend that. Okay. Thank you for the calls. Thank you for the texts. We are going to take a break for news and get going on other things right after this.
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7: Paid for by friends of Amy Johnson.
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9: AP News. I'm Ed Donahue. As the closing bell sounds on Wall Street, stocks are dropping toward their worst day since July. A new report says inflation accelerated last month as gas, clothes, and airfares got more expensive. Evidence that rising prices remain an economic challenge just a few weeks before the midterm elections. Meantime, the head of the International Monetary Fund, Kristalina Georgieva, says the United States and other wealthy nations must urgently tackle mounting global debt, which is weighing most heavily on low-income countries.
10: To put it very simply, China needs to spend more. U.S. has to save more, and Europe has to invest more.
9: She says economic growth alone would not be enough to address more than $40 trillion in U.S. national debt. Cornell University President Michael Kotlikoff is facing a faculty debate on a no-confidence resolution in his administration, and the university faces mounting scrutiny of its handling of sexual misconduct allegations. A student reported being gang-raped at a fraternity house in 2024. Risa Leibowitz is a Cornell faculty member.
11: I talk to my students all the time. They feel the heaviness of what's happening on campus. And, there's real concern. And I think the good news is, if there's any good news here, that it's collective concern.
9: Kotlikoff announced new restrictions on fraternity parties. The ex-fiancé of Congresswoman Nancy Mace and two of his business associates have been charged with sex crimes and voyeurism. The Republican congresswoman from South Carolina described the episode in a speech on the House floor last year about how crimes against women are not investigated thoroughly. Authorities have raided Halk TV, one of Turkey's few independent broadcasters, and appointed a trustee manager as part of a corruption investigation. Press freedom groups have criticized the move, saying it's an attempt in Turkey to silence opposition voices. This is AP News. The Kelly Clarkson Brooklyn toy store clash doesn't seem to go away.
12: While many people complain when you're Kelly Clarkson and take to social media to air a grievance, people hear you. That's what happened this weekend. The singer posting on X, the Art of Play toy store in Brooklyn, New York, judged her as if she could not afford a $15,000 toy bird. The store responding, saying the item was not for sale and offered alternatives, which Clarkson disputes. Store partner Adam Rubin says since Clarkson's post, they've received online backlash and in-person confrontations.
13: When she calls us out by name on a platform where she's getting millions of people riled up to attack us, It's asymmetrical social warfare. And it's a reprehensible abuse of power.
12: However, many of Clarkson's fans are coming to her defense. Julie Walker, New York.
9: I'm Ed Donahue, AP News.
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15: I'm meteorologist Ray Miller from the Weatherology Weather Center. Cloudy skies tonight with a couple of showers possible after midnight. Temperatures fall back into the upper 50s with northeast winds at 5 to 15. Thursday, scattered showers and thunderstorms with a high temperature of 61 degrees and east winds at 10 to 20. Friday, showers with a high temperature around 55 degrees and northwest winds at up to 40 miles an hour. Saturday, lots of sun with a high of 57. That's the latest Chicago weather update. Right now, it's 65.
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0: One of the things that I like to do in the morning as I am spending a lot of time reading about what's going on in the world, I like to peruse social media platforms like Blue Sky or Instagram. And sometimes I run across voices, accounts I'm not familiar with, voices I've never heard before. And that happened to me recently. I saw a really interesting post that was attributed to the editorial board. And I thought that was a rather intriguing name for an account. And I looked into it a little bit more. And I discovered that that you can sign up for articles. You can subscribe to the editorial board. And that it is all put together by a really interesting man by the name of John Storr. So I decided that I would introduce all of you to John Storr, editor and publisher of the Editorial Board, which is a newsletter about politics, as he says, in plain English, for normal people and the common good. John, thanks so much for being here.
20: Yeah, thanks for having me, Joan.
0: It is a delight, and I love your articles. I love your account. Tell the listeners a little bit about your background.
20: Oh, geez. Well, you know, I'm actually a journalist by trade. I never wrote about national politics up until about 2012. I was a very much a state and local guy. Like everything I did was about my neighbors, my community. I wrote about people in the community doing great things, and sometimes controversial things, whatever the case might be. And then eventually I started writing about national politics around the end of Barack Obama's term. As the country turned toward fascism, I suppose you might say, I felt compelled to start saying things in the way that I wanted to say them. And I founded the editorial board as a result.
0: Well, I agree. I like your plain-spoken way of conveying your ideas. And on your website, it says, "I'm not a political scientist, but I have taught political science. I'm not a partisan, but for the moment, the Democrats care about what I care about. I'm a journalist, writer, and citizen." I can't think of a better description for somebody who is talking common-sense politics these days.
20: Thank you. Yeah, I try, you know, it's easy for us opinion writers to kind of project our voices into the void, you know, and really mm-hmm. we don't know who exactly who's on the other side. So I try to remember that there's actual people in this world, normal people who have jobs and families to raise and elders to take care of and school to go to and normal everyday concerns. And I try to address them, you know, directly while informing them about these higher forces that are shaping and sometimes controlling their lives.
0: Do you just write about whatever has caught your fancy on a particular day? Like on about 4 days ago, you posted about the taboo against naming Trump's dementia is fading, which I think is what a lot of us are starting to observe. You know, it used to be that people would kind of dance around it. And now, I mean, gosh, it's been a couple of months since J.B. Pritzker in an interview said, come on, the guy's got dementia. I mean, look at pictures of him and interviews from like 7 years ago and compare it to what you're seeing today. Tell me what motivated you to write that and what you wanted the viewers and the readers to know.
20: Right. Well, you know, sometimes, you know, the political press kind of talks over the obvious and spends time thinking, you know, the political press, I call them the Washington Press Corps. They tend to talk about, you know, the horse race and, you know, conflict and things like that. And while they're doing that, they kind of miss the obvious sometimes. And one great example of that is the president's clear, obvious deterioration right in front of us. The man falls asleep during cabinet meetings. You know, he posts very crazy things on his social media site. Like just recently, he's posting videos of wild animals mauling and maiming human beings.
0: Yes. And, somebody texted in on at the beginning of the show, I read people's texts, and somebody texted in that there was that case where a man who obviously has problems got into a tiger enclosure at a zoo and was mauled to death. And apparently Donald Trump put that video on social media.
20: Right. I mean, this is if you found your elder doing something like that, you know, and it was a part of a pattern of concerning behavior, you would probably start thinking of making a plan, you know.
0: That's right? What everybody organizing. Says. You know, if this was grandpa, you know, you'd start thinking, okay, can he still take care of himself? Do we need to find like a memory care facility? Is he a danger to himself?
20: Yeah. At the very least, you wouldn't deny what you're seeing. You would be like, no, this is real and we don't know how bad it's going to get, but let's get organized and hope for the best, you know. But, you know, the press corps kind of doesn't do that, or at least it isn't right now. I think that will change. The point of my piece is that will change the weaker he gets politically. And it may change dramatically after the midterms when he becomes an instantaneous lame duck. We'll see how that goes.
0: And a lot of people, you know, I'm so tired of hearing, well, you know, if Joe Biden said that, if Joe Biden did that, there would be a huge uproar. Not that that's wrong. Do you think we've just gotten so used to his craziness that now that it's up by a couple of degrees, we just take it in stride? Why is this not front page news every day?
20: I think partly it's the nihilism and cynicism of our media, and especially the bosses. These are very rich people, right? Very powerful people who are terrified. And they have a right to be, they are right to be terrified. This is a government that is run by an untrustworthy leader who acts with criminal intent. So they are right to be scared. That said, the consequences that they end up avoiding talking about the obvious, you know, and, you know, where this will go, I don't know. Like I said, I think the nihilism and the cynicism of the press corps will actually be put in the service of democracy, oddly enough, after the midterms and as his popularity, you know, goes down to like 25%, you know, to the point where like he's falling completely through the floor of his, over the base of his support, then we'll probably see, you know, quite a change in behavior from the press corps.
0: But why will it take that for people to talk about bluntly what they're seeing right here, right now? Why do people need that extra? Well, you know, he's really unpopular. So now we can talk about all the things we've been seeing for the last, I don't know, year and a half. That seems particularly cowardly to me.
20: Well, that's what it is, isn't it?
0: Yeah.
20: I mean, you're talking to the guy who's talking in plain English to normal people, and you, what you are seeing is exactly what's happening. You are right. You're not crazy, you know, and all the people around you who see the same thing, they're not crazy either. Another aspect of this is like, well, we only have ourselves to blame as a people, as an electorate, you know. What are you? He was, I believe, demented in 2024. I wrote a piece about that too, and the signs were clear to me. He repeats himself often. Well, now we've elected him. Now what? What is anybody going to do? There's nobody can do anything. You know, we don't have a system. We don't do snap elections like they do in Israel.
0: Yeah, and even if we impeached him and the Senate convicted him to remove him from office. We would, is J.D. Vance, is that, you know, he may not be demented, but as far as character and intellect and empathy, I'm not sure that that's any kind of an improvement. So maybe we just let, you know, we just try to keep him from starting nuclear war and keep him contained for another couple of years.
20: I mean, the fact is, that no, I'm laughing because I just, what are we going to do? I don't know. I mean, you hope for the, I mean, it is a truly dangerous situation. And the only appropriate response, I suppose, is gallows humor. I mean, that's all we have for the time being. It is going to end at some point. You know, he will either die of natural causes or he will meet the end of his term. It will end. You know, the question is, you know, how much of a sense of humor are we going to have while all the damage unfolds during that time?
0: Mm-hmm.
20: You know,
0: yeah.
20: And there will be damage. I mean, I just heard you guys talking about the inflation report. That's not going to change. I mean, it will only get worse, and the Fed will probably respond, and if it responds, it depends on how aggressively it responds. It will probably trigger a recession, just like it happens sometimes. And then everybody's going to be super mad for 2 years,
0: yeah.
20: Right? And Lord knows how that's going to play out.
0: John, we need to take a break. I'm speaking with John Storr. By the way, in addition to the newsletter, you can also find him on Blue Sky. Look up The Editorial Board. We are going to take a break, and we will be back with much more after this.
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3: Celiac disease is a condition that damages the lining of the small intestine and makes it hard for the body to absorb nutrients. It's caused by a reaction to foods that contain gluten. But Dr. Daniel Leffler from the Celiac Center at Beth Israel Deaconess Medical Center in Boston says following a gluten-restricted diet is not easy.
4: There's actually no such thing as a true gluten-free diet. Gluten is so ubiquitous in our environment that even the most strict people are exposed to gluten in small amounts on a regular basis. The best we can do is actually a high-level gluten restriction. But gluten is, again, everywhere. It's the cross-contamination, especially for people with true celiac disease who can get very, very ill from small amounts of gluten. Gluten is in frozen vegetables, it's in sauces, it's in all sorts of things that we wouldn't suspect. One thing on your plate can be prepared wrong in a restaurant and can be more than enough to make someone sick. So actually, it is a very cumbersome and burdensome diet to follow.
3: With Checkup on Health, I'm Chris Whitting.
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0: I'm talking with John Storr, editor and publisher of a newsletter called The Editorial Board. You can also find him on social media, The Editorial Board. He writes about politics, and he writes about politics in a way that is interesting, informative, and also very authentic. And, you know, I love the fact that you say on your website that you're not partisan, but right now Democrats are sort of moving in the direction I want to go. Is it hard to not make a choice, to not be a Democrat or a Republican, to not want to label yourself for people?
20: Oh, I don't think about it too much. I mean, I don't think about labels. I mean, I don't think this can be just so, you know, counterproductive. I try to be focused on my values. You know, I believe in the liberal tradition, broadly defined, you know, separation of powers, decentralized government, you know, the things that are in the Constitution and the Bill of Rights, and those kind of things. And I also believe in, you know, just doing right by other people, the golden rule, you know, or even the Sermon on the Mount. I mean, these are values that I espouse, that I try to internalize, that I teach to my daughter, you know. So, and politics is how we express our values. I think too often we separate those two things, values versus politics. No. It's all the same. It's really all just an expression of our human condition. So I don't get too, like, you know, when we get hung up on labels, we actually end up draining the whole conversation of the values that we are really trying to manifest in the short time we have on this earth.
0: I have had that experience myself. You know, my show is officially titled Joan Esposito, Live, Local, and Progressive. And after I'd been doing the show for a while, I can't remember if this was a caller or a texter, but somebody said, you know, you're not progressive, you're liberal. And I was like, okay, all righty. I'm okay with that. You know, I don't know. That clearly was supposed to be a criticism of me. But I sometimes think that there are so many words like progressive. What does it mean? It means something to one person that it doesn't mean to another person. We've taken so many words and like socialism and being a democratic socialist. Well, you can go on the official website and see all the points, or you can talk to somebody who calls them that and ask them, well, what do you believe in? What do you support? What do you not support? Yeah. And I think that is the more valuable conversation to have rather than just going to some kind of strict definition. You either are this or you are not this. It gets in the way of talking about issues and getting things done, I think.
20: Yeah, I mean, labels are important in that, you know, we have to use words to communicate.
0: Yeah.
20: And we're not going to
0: well,
20: do
0: you know, I mean, the label war criminal, I mean, that's important.
20: Right.
0: So, yes, they do have a function. Though I think sometimes the ones we use over and over again, they get kind of muddy.
20: Yeah, and there are people around who exploit that muddiness. you know, keep that in mind. You know, the people, people who have a very entrenched interest in the way things are and the continuation of the way things are right now really want to muddy things. And so they will encourage people to talk to each other with these labels that have been drained of any significance and try to get everybody to avoid what they actually want to accomplish. You know, and so, like you said, you know, you can say you're a socialist, but what does that mean? You want, do you want, you know, Medicare for everybody? Do you want, you know, public investment things, you know? And once you start talking about outcomes, you realize actually there's a consensus that can be built around this conversation. You know, like everybody actually does think we should spend money on roads and bridges. Is there any controversy about that? I don't think you're going to find it. But if you put the put the word socialism on it, suddenly there's division, suddenly there's controversy, and suddenly the water is much muddier than it had been prior to the beginning of this conversation.
0: One of your newsletters recently focused on especially GOP spending. And, you know, some people are saying the GOP is trying to buy elections. We got an update. First, Elon Musk supposedly spent $279 million. And then the next day it was over $300 million, $320 million. What we saw here in Illinois, we had a primary that people spent a lot of money on, and there was almost a backlash, John, especially anybody when it came to light that anybody had taken money from AIPAC, that was considered a real negative. Is it possible that this big spending, could it backfire? Could people see Elon Musk and saying, well, you know, if Elon Musk wants this person to be elected, they must not be a very good person and we should vote for the opponent. What do you think about that? Is it effective or will there be a backlash? Or is it possible both will happen depending upon where you are?
20: I mean, there could be a backlash and I think people should, progressives tend to want to, you know, get rid of dark money, should be expose everybody, make sure everybody knows where the money's come from. All that's good. I think there needs to be a bigger conversation about wealth and power though. And this is going back to my comment about building a consensus. I don't think there's anybody who would disagree with me in that, you know, somebody with that much money should not be allowed to have that much power, so have that much say in an election. And there should be a law, right? I mean, I'm talking about like going to a much bigger degree, like that person should not ever have that much money. No one person should ever have that much money. And the people have a stake in first of all, smashing his monopolies, taxing his wealth, making sure that wealth is not passed on to his children's children's children so that they can, in turn, disenfranchise future generations. I mean, we cannot have a democracy with that much wealth held by so few people. These people are not elected. There's no majority that consented to them. You see what I'm saying? We need to have a brass tacks democratic conversation, small d democratic conversation about the role of these titans in our lives, because we can't have a future. We really can't have a future with them.
0: John, I'm so pleased that you were able to join me today. I really enjoy your work. Again, you can look on social media for the editorial board. There is also a newsletter that you can sign up for that goes out. And I also like, I don't know how often you do this, you do an Ask Me Anything part. Yeah. And I always love that kind of interaction and find out what, you know, just like I have my text line, I love to know what's on the mind of people. Anyway, a lot of common sense and a lot of good writing. And I hope you give John Storr's stuff a look. John, thanks again for being here.
20: Thanks for having me.
0: We're going to take a break. We'll be back with more after this.
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10: I'm meteorologist Ray Miller from the Weatherology Weather Center. Cloudy skies tonight with a couple of showers possible after midnight. Temperatures fall back into the upper 50s with northeast winds at 5 to 15. Thursday, scattered showers and thunderstorms with a high temperature of 61 degrees and east winds at 10 to 20. Friday, showers with a high temperature around 55 degrees and northwest winds at up to 40 miles an hour. Saturday, lots of sun with a high of 57. That's the latest Chicago weather update. Right now, it's 65.
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0: It wasn't all that long ago. She looks at her calendar trying to find the date because she can't remember anything anyway. It doesn't matter. Not that long ago, I co-hosted a show with Tom Villanova from Southland Friends of Labor. We talked to a number of candidates and we had a delightful time. And Tom and I decided that we would follow up that conversation, just the two of us on the radio. And he is here now. Tom, how are you doing?
11: Good, John. Good afternoon. It's great to hear from you.
0: So after co-hosting, are you ready to like come in and be a fill-in host and do the whole darn show by yourself?
11: Anything for you, Joan.
0: Oh, words. That's what a woman wants to hear. Those words are make my heart beat faster. Okay. Anything exciting happened since I last chatted with you?
11: No, just the normal stuff, the nonsense in Washington going on. But I think we're kind of focusing 3 weeks away on these local races, and we get the Democrats in with these local races and with the congressional races, and I think we'll be a lot better off, and all our members will be a lot better off.
0: You know, Tom, it occurs to me that we might have people listening who don't know what the Southland Friends of Labor is or does. Let's back up and have you explain that, if you would.
11: Well, our executive board, the Southland Friends of Labor, is a political organization made up of union labor leaders. In fact, 25 labor leaders from all different unions, all different trades, all different backgrounds. But we're all together in this, that we urge our members to run for office. We help our members to run for office. And we have one goal. It's to move forward with labor issues, union labor issues, and make sure that our members are happy and our members are making a good living.
0: Tom, What does a union member bring to elected office that, say, maybe somebody who's grown up in the political system, been somebody's aide or chief of staff? How is a union member different than somebody who doesn't have that same commitment or experience?
11: It's a great question. And with our interviews before, we had a couple of union members, but there's no learning curve. When a piece of legislation comes up or something comes up to push, that person doesn't have to be educated. You don't have to sit down with them and tell them what a union member does. They know it. They've lived it. They've seen it. They've heard it all their lives. So it's very easy to have a union member, to back a union member that's running for office, because they're going to be on board with anything that we do.
0: And how do you figure out? I mean, obviously, if somebody's a union member and you can get them to run for office, great, wonderful. But, you know, there aren't enough union members running for offices. So when you look at other candidates, how do you decide which candidates are worth your time and money and energy? What would you have, like, some things that you check off, how the what their policies are, how they've voted in the past? What's important to you?
11: Well, there's a couple of things. As Southland Friends of Labor, we do have a questionnaire that we fill out before we do an endorsement with all kinds of labor questions on it. One other thing, too, and you've heard me say this a million times, it's we track labor voting records. We do it on the federal level. We do it on a state level and the local level. It's how you voted on labor issues. That's what mm-hmm. separates you and should separate you from anybody else. Because even if you're a union member and you don't vote well on labor issues, we're not going to endorse you. But mm-hmm. we track labor issues. I mean, like I said, at the federal level, in an international AFL-CIO, they track everything with lifetime labor voting records. And there's no hiding any of that. It's how you voted. We do it on the local level with the state AFL-CIO, with Tim Dre. They track everything with all of our state offices, and they look at every piece of legislation that came up, especially things that union labor sponsored, and see how you voted on it. And there is no lying with that. There is no hiding with that. There's no gray area to it. It is what it is, and your lifetime labor voting record means you get our endorsement or you don't get our endorsement.
0: Is there some way for regular people like me to access this information? Or do you have to be Absolutely. A union bigwig like Tom Villanova?
11: Absolutely. You can go on the International AFL-CIO website, and they track it. At the state level, the state AFL-CIO tracks it also.
0: What did you think about the candidates we interviewed when we were together? I'm always impressed by, you know, candidates in McHenry County, candidates in Will County. You sit down and talk to them, and each and every time I think, man, this person would be really great in this job. But you know, I think we're going to have a bigger percentage of victories than we've had in the past, but not everybody is going to win. How would you describe or rate the candidates that you and I spoke with?
11: I think we had such a great cross-section of backgrounds, but candidates. But mm-hmm. let's take Bob Howard for an example.
0: That's I love Bob Howard. I got to tell you, I adore that man.
11: Well, he was a business representative. He was a carpenter that worked with the tools for 40-plus years. And once again, with Bob, there's no learning curve. We don't have mm-hmm. to tell him how to, you know, what this issue is about, what this thing is about. Another one is Alex Zapian out in Will County in District mm-hmm. 9. Alex is the Lockport Township Supervisor. He sponsored responsible bidder language in all of their construction projects. And for all those that don't know, responsible bidder language, it's kind of like a PLA, a project labor agreement, but it's a little different. It says that you have to participate in a Department of Labor, U.S. Department of Labor approved apprenticeship program to be able to work on that job, to be able to bid on that job. So it separates people. And who wants somebody who isn't trained working on their construction projects?
0: Yep. And you haven't even mentioned Dexter. How many candidates say that their dog is in charge of their campaign. If you didn't love Bob Howard before, you're going to love him after you find that out. And, you know, I was talking to another county board member who was on the board when Bob did his first stint. And she said to me, she said, you know, he's so steady and he brings a calmness to all of our fights and discussions. She said, I didn't know exactly how much that was valuable and valued until he left the board and we didn't have him anymore. And she was like, man, I really hope he gets back on the board because he's, you know, you want somebody. As another one of the candidates I spoke to talked about how you want people who aren't just going to say, well, I'm a Republican, you're a Democrat, so if you like it, I can't like it. Or if there's something I want, you have to disagree about it. You want people who can talk about things. You want people who, even if they come to an issue from very different perspectives, can try to find that area where they have commonality. And, you know, it sounds like that's exactly what Bob did in his first stint as a county board member.
11: And another thing, too, Joan, is Bob is there and he knows labor issues. If something comes up and somebody isn't sure, they can talk to Bob. Bob's there. They can talk to him. Bob can tell them the ins and outs of what the bill is or what the legislation is. And I'll tell you what, I've known Bob for 30 plus years, and I can say this. I have never, ever seen Bob lose his temper or raise his voice. He's just, like you said, he's a steady Eddie. He goes along. Mm-hmm. He's an intelligent guy, and he knows union labor issues inside and out because he's lived it for years and years.
0: Yeah, that's the kind of steadiness that you want in a political leader. In the interest of full disclosure, I can be really crabby and snarky, so I can admire that calmness in other people, even when I don't really see it all the time in myself. So, and I'm sure you, Tom, are also, you know, very, very even keeled, you know, except for when you're sitting across the table from Donald Trump.
11: Yeah, well, that's another story. But and he does bring a calmness, but that's what we want. We are in such a divisive time right now. It's the R's and the D's, and nobody gets in the middle. We need to be able to sit down at the table and talk out issues and find some common ground. There's nobody doing that now. We need to do that. We need to benefit everybody. And we're never going to agree 100% on everything. But you know what? If we sit down at the table and we tell people where you're coming from and the reason why, maybe there's some common ground we can reach, and maybe there's some legislation we can get together on and push forward with that benefits everybody.
0: Yep, that sounds good. Tom Villanova is with the Southland Friends of Labor. He and I are going to take a quick break and talk more about elections and unions right after this.
12: Since 2010, the CPS budget has grown from $6.9 billion to over $10 billion. But enrollment is down by 100,000 students. Where is all the money going? Dr. Willie Wilson is running for mayor to take our schools back from Mayor Johnson, CTU leadership, and special interests. His plan is simple. First, Dr. Wilson will make sure schools stop moving students up who can't read at grade level. That's not right. Second, Dr. Wilson will bring the trades back into schools to make sure students graduate ready to work. Third, Dr. Wilson will make sure CPS students who have completed career training are prioritized for new city positions. Fourth, Dr. Wilson will transform chronically under-enrolled schools into community centers that serve Chicagoans of all ages. Chicago deserves a mayor who isn't bought and paid for by the special interests. That's Dr. Willie Wilson.
13: Paid for by Willie Wilson for mayor 2027.
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0: And with me is Tom Villanova. If you heard our live broadcast,

0: detail than I can, but there are certain things that you think are important. You think that making sure that where you work, that that's a safe environment, that you're not being taken advantage of, you're not being asked to work without any time or money compensation. Talk to me about how, what are the values that you see in union workers?
1: Well, first of all, it's education. A union member, it goes through an apprenticeship and an education. Another thing with union members we talked about, too, I don't want to get sideways here, but we talked about nurses and teachers. We talked about how they're underpaid and underappreciated. The two are great. But we're going through some things out here in the Southland with the nurses that they voted to unionize. And I know I didn't bring this up last time when we were together a couple of weeks ago, but in, we haven't talked about J.B. Pritzker that much, but J.B. in 2021, with the help of a lot of unions, passed through the General Assembly and signed it. It codified the right of workers to unionize in the state constitution. It prohibits the state lawmakers from passing right-to-work legislation, and we know it's right to work for less in Illinois, but that's in that's codified right now because of hard work by J.B. Pritzker and a bunch of labor leaders. One of the other things we're talking about with a safe workplace, too, I brought this up a couple times ago when we were together, Joan, but there's a representative from Arizona that tried to put up a bill in Washington to abolish OSHA. You're talking about safety. How far from, how crazy can we get? But this this Andy Biggs from Arizona wanted to move this bill forward to totally abolish OSHA, the safety of OSHA, which is absolutely insane and crazy when we talk about keeping members safe and keeping people safe in the workplace.
0: Yeah. Some of the ideas that Republicans are floating don't get the attention they deserve, and that's one of the ideas that should have been ringing alarm bells all across the country. But, you know, it fits in with the whole attitude of the current administration. You know, let's do away with EPA regulations. And despite, you know, Robert Kennedy Jr. wanting to go after food coloring, you know, they're also doing a lot of things to weaken the FDA and cutting back on cancer research. I mean, the list goes on and on and on. And it all seems to be to the benefit of everything that corporations want or the very wealthy oligarchs want. Those are things that Republicans can get behind. But if it's something that's going to make people's lives better, well, that's too expensive. We can't do that. We don't have money for food benefits. We have $1 billion a day for a pointless war in Iran, but we don't have any money to feed kids. You know, we don't have any money to help out rural hospitals that are going to come this January, are going to start closing one after the other after the other, because they depend on Medicaid payments to stay open. It to me, at this moment in time, I don't care if you're one of those people who says, you know, I've been my whole family's Republican. I've been, you know, Republican since the day I was born. But I think this is the time to look beyond party, to look at people and who are they and do they have a moral compass? And what are the things they support and what are the things they want to get rid of? I don't know how we do that, Tom, how we get people to look beyond the R or the D by somebody's name. Any thoughts on that?
1: I think it's just by putting people there, like we talked about with Bob Howard, putting people that'll sit down at the table and listen and try and find common ground. And what you're talking about, too, we represent working people. That's it. And that's our bottom line. Somebody who gets up in the morning, goes to work, and has to work for a living. We don't represent those gazillionaires that don't care about working people, and all they want to do is cut everything, wages, everything else. But we need people that will sit down at the table and listen and talk in a civil manner and understand. But back again, this is why working people, and it doesn't have to be a union member. We interviewed a whole ton of working people that are running for office

0: And they understand going to work every day. They understand having to work for a living. They didn't have somebody pay for $100,000 for their wedding. They didn't have somebody pay $100,000 so they could be the ambassador to Greece. It's a whole different world. It's a whole different world. But the bottom line is we need to sit down at the table and find common ground. And there is common ground. There really is. But we need to bend. We don't need to break. We need to bend.
1: Absolutely. What is your sense of the voting population? We saw a really lousy turnout for Democrats in the last presidential election. So far, at least where early voting is any indication, the numbers are much higher than they were even in the last election. Forget about the candidates we spoke to, Tom. When you talk to union members at meetings, when you talk to just, you know, your friends or the people in the local diner, what sense are you getting about this election?
0: I think everybody is sufficiently stirred up. Now, are they stirred up to a point of where they get out and vote if they haven't voted before? I don't know about that. But I think we just need to stir people up. And I think they've seen enough and they've lived enough in their daily lives with grocery, with gas prices, with everything else. It's hitting home with everybody, not just a certain section of people. So the only way we can solve that is by voting. You have to get out and vote. And there's a reason in our apprenticeships we register people to vote. There's a reason. We want you to get out and vote. If you don't vote, you have no say-so. You have no say-so in anything. Don't complain about anything that's going on if you don't vote. And it's so easy now to vote. It's not like before back in the day when, you know, the polls opened at 6 a.m. and they closed at 7 p.m. and you had to be there that day and you had to vote in person and that was it. Now you got mail-in, you got early voter, you've got the regular voting day. It's so easy to do. So there's no excuses why not to vote. But I think the biggest thing we're doing right now is the grocery prices and the gas prices have hit everybody. Everybody is concerned. Everybody is upset. And they, as well they should be with everything that's going on. And the only way to solve it is to get out and vote, and vote for somebody that is going to solve that problem and sit down at the table to solve the problem.
1: And a lot of, some at least, of what you've just described, we can put right at the feet of this pointless war in Iran, that Republicans seem absolutely paralyzed whenever there's a resolution, a war powers resolution, that would rein in this military effort. The Republicans seem absolutely unable to do anything to stop this. And if in this next election we take control of the House and maybe even have a little majority in the Senate, we can do so much. We can try. Donald Trump, it seems to me, is absolutely clueless. He has no idea how to wrap this up. He doesn't have any idea how to make this conflict end in a way where he really looks like a winner, because that's crucial. He doesn't want it to end if he looks like a loser. It's got to end with him being able to say, look what I did, or look how great I was, or something like that. And I think that if we can get enough Democrats or liberal independents voted into office, that maybe we can bring the Iran war to an end. That's one of the big things I'd like to see, Tom. What would you like to see happen?
0: Joan, let's not forget about the veterans. Let's not forget about our service people that are gone. The $1 million a day is one thing, but you know what? What about all of these service members that are gone, wounded, whatever? You know, it's a shame over what? Over what? It's a shame. And now we got the guy in Washington at Department of Defense. Now he wants to hold a firing line. It's bizarre what these people dream up. Every day is a new adventure. But with the war, let's not forget about all those people that gave their lives.
1: Yeah. And I can't imagine how difficult it is for the parents who've lost those young people in military service. You know, you understand that when your kid chooses that way of life, that there is always a risk. But man, as a parent, I would really like to feel that if my kid made that kind of sacrifice, that it would be for something meaningful, something that I really believed in, and not some sort of empty ego move on the part of the president. We've talked for a long time sometimes about how it's difficult for the rank and file to see past, you know, the bombast. And that a lot of, I talked to a lot of military leaders who saw the young recruits thinking that somehow Donald Trump was the next best thing. And I really hope that the people who he has discounted, he doesn't seem to care about any of that, Tom. He doesn't care about the people who've lost their lives. I don't think he spends a second thinking about those folks. They're like pieces on a checkerboard for him. And I can't imagine how families are dealing with that kind of pain when you have that kind of disrespect from the White House.
0: And that there's no checks and balances to any of that stuff either. I look at the Navy ship where those poor people were on there for 11 months eating scraps. And there's a reason 8 people tried to kill themselves. And for 11 months, you're on that. You're in a ship. They're taking turns sleeping in different cots that are there. It's just insane. But we don't talk about that. Nobody talks about it. That got swept under the rug real quickly by the administration.
1: Mm-hmm. Yeah.
0: And Mr. Bonespurs didn't have to live any of that.
1: No, he did not. Tom, I invited you on this show, and I've kind of been asking you all the things that I'm interested in. What's one thing that you want our listeners to take away from this discussion?
0: Just to get out and vote. Number one on the hit parade is just get out and vote. Like I said, it's so easy to do. And vote your paycheck. Vote your paycheck. The people that are in office in Washington, they don't understand vote your paycheck because they never had to. And that's the biggest thing. When you look at a candidate, look at a candidate that is going to help you with your daily life, help you with groceries, help you with the gas prices, help you with your child's education, all of that stuff.
1: Yeah. Tom Villanova, Southland Friends of Labor board member, co-host on radio shows. He does it all. Tom, thanks so much for joining me. And, you know, anytime there's an issue you want to make sure people know about, give me a yell, give me a call, give me an email, and we'll get back on the radio and make sure we talk about it.
0: Thank you so much, Joan. And I think after November 3rd, I think we need to talk after November 3rd, and we'll talk about how everything plays out.
1: Sounds good. We are going to take a break for news. We're going to be back with Joel Ostro right after this.
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7: AP News, I'm Ben Thomas. Inflation worsened last month. Saka Magani has numbers.
8: From gas to clothes to airfare, things became more expensive in September. The Consumer Price Index rose 3.7% compared with a year earlier. Costs on a monthly basis jumped 0.6%, up from 0.4%. Inflation has ticked higher since the Iran war started.
9: That war is going to end very soon, and when it does, your prices are going to come tumbling down. They already are.
8: The numbers show otherwise, and with the midterm elections just 3 weeks away, rising prices remain a problem for President Trump and Republicans hoping to hold their congressional majorities. Sagar Magani, Washington.
7: Wall Street didn't like it, and stocks had their worst day in months. The Dow lost just 48 points, but the S&P shed 1.1% and the Nasdaq 1.9%. Oil prices edged upward, Brent crude settling back above $106 a barrel. U.S. gasoline prices were mixed. According to AAA, regular grade edged down, the national average now above $4.33 a gallon. But diesel prices ticked higher, averaging about $6.30. A year ago, it was $3.65. The Social Security Administration is projecting a 3.6% cost of living adjustment for older adults and people with disabilities starting next year. From Rome, Tricia Thomas reports Pope Leo's eating regularly and has begun walking and doing respiratory exercises following cancer surgery.
10: Pope Leo is resting here at Gemelli Hospital after what the Vatican says was a tranquil night. Yesterday, he was in an operating room here for 3 hours. Doctors took 90 minutes for a non-invasive surgery in which they removed a lobe on his right lung. Later, the Vatican confirmed that the diagnosis was cancer. So they are doing further tests.
7: This is AP News.
11: Ben Raby brings us up to date on baseball's postseason.
12: The American League Championship Series now tied at a game apiece. This after the Tampa Bay Rays beat the Cleveland Guardians 3-1 in Game 2.
13: It wasn't an easy game.
12: Freddy Peralta, 6 scoreless innings in the Rays' win.
13: Since the first pitch right through until the last one, it was a lot of competition between me and the hitters because they were, like I said, they were tough to face. They were really, really good, very disciplined on the play.
12: The National League Championship Series continues tonight in L.A. Brewers lead the Dodgers 2-0. Shohei Ohtani 3-for-20 in the playoffs, but Ohtani will be in the Game 3 lineup for manager Dave Roberts despite lingering injuries.
14: He's adamant. He feels good enough to be in there. He's close to finding something. I'm excited, so he'll be in there.
12: I'm Ben Raby.
7: The latest at APnews.com. I'm Ben Thomas. 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
16: I'm meteorologist Ray Miller from the Weatherology Weather Center. Cloudy skies tonight with a couple of showers possible after midnight. Temperatures fall back into the upper 50s with northeast winds at 5 to 15. Thursday, scattered showers and thunderstorms with a high temperature of 61 degrees and east winds at 10 to 20. Friday, showers with a high temperature around 55 degrees and northwest winds at up to 40 miles an hour. Saturday, lots of sun with a high of 57. That's the latest Chicago weather update. Right now, it's 65.
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1: My goodness. God bless you. I'm not sure if that was Devin or Joel, but somebody's got the sneezes. Anyway, I am very pleased to welcome political scientist Joel Ostro back to our airwaves. Was that you, Joel?
18: It was me. Sorry about that.
1: Oh, that's okay. That's quite all right. You know, I'm sitting here and sometimes the dogs start barking. And even though the doors are closed, people are always like, is that your dogs? Is that your dogs? Well, yeah, you know, I can't shut them up as much as I would like to. So there's been so much happening. Oh, yeah. And I want to start with, I don't know if you were able to listen at the beginning of the show, but people kept texting me in questions about that have to relate to Ukraine. I want to start with Dave from Hoffman Estates. Okay. He apparently got the $90 senior benefit that Trump allegedly is sending out. I didn't get it. My partner Ray got it. He was like, oh, $90 showed up in my bank account. So I, of course, checked my bank account and there is nothing there.
19: You're on a list. But, I think I'm probably on it too.
1: Yeah. Dave from Hoffman Estates got it. And he said that he would really like it to donate it to help Ukraine in some way. And I said that you would be the person to know what were the best and most legitimate places to send some money. So what should we tell him?
18: Well, you know, my preference, it would be to give it to blueyellow.org. That's not the website. Joan, it's a complicated one. And was the listener's name Dave?
1: Dave from Hoffman Estates. Yeah.
18: During a break, I'll get the exact link to send it to. But because of the situation now in Ukraine, and the most recent news that the U.S. is now, we haven't entirely cut off the Ukrainian military's access to Starlink, but we've basically crippled their access to Starlink. The need for medical supplies has never been greater, and it's only going to get more urgent. And the need for those supplies at the front as well. And so the organization, which is connected to Rima Zeraitis, who has been on the air with you and who we talk about all the time, every single penny of those donations will get medical supplies to the Ukrainian front. And so that's what I would recommend. There are other organizations as well, that pretty easy to find, but this is one I know. They're Chicago-based. It goes to help people from the Chicago area who are in harm's way at the Ukrainian front and the people that they care about. So I would recommend that.
1: You know, I mentioned this. I told Dave that you would know where to send things. And if you send me that link, I will find his text and reply.
18: Terrific.
1: On my social media, mm-hmm. I get all these things because I follow a lot of dogs on social media, on Instagram. That's the big use of Instagram for me is, like Ray will say, what are you doing? I'll say, I'm looking at dogs. I need dogs that catch.
18: Gotta be a euphemism for something.
1: No, they center me. They bring joy back into my life. And periodically I see all these ads for, people who purportedly are taking care of a lot of the lost, stray, and abandoned animals in Ukraine and how they could really use your help. But, you know, I see lots of things on social media, and I'm pretty skeptical that any of it is real. What would be the best way for me to vet something like that?
18: Oh, it's real. It's most real, even at the front. Rim is constantly taking care of dogs and cats, and she posts about them. They're a comfort to the soldiers at the front, but they're largely pets that have survived attacks on Ukrainian homes in the occupied areas. And that's a real thing.
1: So how do I know if this is what I'm seeing is a scam or if it's real and any donations I make will really get where I want them to go?
18: Oh, donations. That's
1: yeah. Cause they're saying that I see these things that say, oh, you know, there's so many animals that need help and that we need food.
18: Yeah.
1: And so donate to us.
18: Can we do the same thing? I will text Rima and I'm sure I'll hear back in the next 24 hours. I recall about a year and a half ago that she posted something about how to help. Yeah. Okay. We can get an answer to that. I don't remember. I didn't take note of it.
1: I know for some, like in the United States, and I don't know if this applies to that, there's an organization called Charity Navigator, and you can, anybody who's asking you for money, you can kind of check with them as not only whether they're legit or not, but also they evaluate how much of the donated money goes to the actual purchase of food and how much goes to overhead and administration. Because there are some organizations that spend a lot of money on staff that you think you're actually, you know, buying food or something else, and you're hiring another secretary or something.
18: Yeah. The way the Russians are pulverizing residential areas in all the major Ukrainian cities, I'm sure there are also, you know, shelters that you can donate to. There's got to be an organization that mm-hmm. gets those. But you're right. The question is, how do you know which ones are reliable and which ones aren't? We'll get an answer.
1: The other question that came over the text line, I was talking about how Elon Musk has been, well, like you just said, that Ukraine has gotten, interrupted military information from Starlink. Sometimes it's there and sometimes it's not. And I remember a while back in the conflict, there was a time where a brief time where Elon Musk basically cut off contact between Ukraine and Starlink. And one of my listeners said, you know, this is a guy who's sometimes often the richest man in the world. What does Elon Musk get out of this?
18: Well, you know that I am the last person on earth to defend anything that disgusting human does. Technically, what the Ukrainian military has had access to is not Starlink. It's a related, I'd have to look up the name, but it is that their access has been funded by the U.S. military, which has been supporting Ukraine still with intelligence information. And this is what's critical, that the information they get are about missile launches and flight paths, tracking, and then that enables them to shoot those missiles down and drones as well, a certain class of high-speed drones. So what happened was the U.S. military restricted access to tracking on anything going over 100 miles an hour, which basically means all the missiles and drones. And so that's why the hits, the actual missile strikes and drone strikes that went through last night in Ukraine and hit residential buildings was so much greater, because unannounced, with no warning, all of a sudden they couldn't track these things. But it's not Starlink.
1: The thing I read was that they called it a military Starlink. Or
18: yeah, yeah,
1: a
18: yeah. It's the same
1: subsidiary of Starlink.
18: Yeah, subsidiary. But I would imagine that the decision to cut it off came from Trump and Hegseth.
1: Because we're mad at them because Ukraine has attacked Russian data centers?
18: No, we're mad at them because Russia attacked them.
1: We're mad at what? Say that again?
18: Trump is mad at Ukraine because Russia attacked it.
1: Okay. Well, that makes Trumpian sense.
18: Right?
1: Mm-hmm. Mm-hmm. Yeah. I saw there was, I didn't see who she was, a European woman who's a historian who had an incredible post on social media going back and sort of correcting all of the misinformation. Like, yes, in the 90s, this is what happened. And Ukraine had nukes and they were Russian nukes and they didn't necessarily have the operational information. And then there was this Budapest Accord or memorandum or something. Right. And yes, it wasn't rule of law with punishment, but it was something everybody agreed to. And she went through apparently all of the arguments that people make when they're trying to say basically that all this is Ukraine's fault. Yeah.
18: None of this is Ukraine's fault.
1: And I don't know if you saw Richard Engel, the foreign policy reporter for NBC for a very long
18: forever.
1: Time.
18: Yeah.
1: He said that there were Latvia, Estonia, Sweden, and one or two other countries have actually prepared booklets that people can either access online or they distribute hard copies. And it's what to do in case Russia invades.
18: Yeah. Yeah, Lithuania and Finland as well.
1: Mm-hmm. Yeah. And, you know, like, oh, you know, you might want to put some extra food aside. Yeah. You know, you might want to do this. You might want to do this. And if it happens, here's how you should behave. What a world we live in. What a world we live in.
18: The thing is, Russia's not going to invade anybody with humans because the tally now of dead and wounded is over 1.5 million Russians since the war started. But they could very well, you know, send drones and bomb places.
1: Well, they've kind of been doing that in a scattershot way. Oops, sorry, that one got away from us. It wasn't supposed to land there. Well, that didn't, you know, we were really going after this. You know, we kind of overshot. So they're already kind of poking them.
18: This has been just since the war began. You and I talked about this all the way back in 2022 in the summer when that first happened. There was a explosion at a Lufthansa cargo plane, I think it was, and it wasn't Frankfurt, somewhere like that. You know, described that as Russia poking, checking to see what is NATO's resolve. What would they do, and gathering intelligence by whatever the response was and wasn't. And they've been doing that pretty consistently. Their planes and drones, violating NATO airspace, whether in Romania or Poland or Latvia and elsewhere.
1: I want to talk to you more about this, but we need to take a break. I'm talking to political scientist Joel Ostro. He is an expert on Russia. We are going to be back with more after this.
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1: With me is political scientist Joel Ostro. We have been talking about these, I don't know, what do we call them, Joel? Incursions into European countries and some of the Nordic countries that have been written off as accidents on the part of Russia. Here's the thing, though. You just said that Russia has lost, what, 1.5 million people in just the war in Ukraine. Mm-hmm. They also are, you know, they can't have an excess of munitions built up anywhere. It doesn't make sense that they would go to war on another front. It would seem that that would just cause their downfall a lot sooner. What do you think? Does that make
18: sense? I think
1: sense?
18: Russia's aim would be to destabilize the internal politics, to sow fear and maybe bring down democratic regimes. But you're right. They're focused on Ukraine militarily. They're not going to launch. They make strategic miscalculations, but not like that. Mm-hmm. Let's put it that way.
1: Yeah. You know, Donald Trump, at last I read, is telling Ukraine that they cannot attack the power grid in Russia. And yet Russia doesn't seem to have any problem attacking the power grid in Ukraine. Is the attack on the power grid the reason why they're messing around with their Starlink connection?
18: Well, this is going to shock everybody. It's a little unclear what Trump has said and what Trump meant. It seems like, based on the quote unquote deal that he reached with Russia, or more to the point, that Jared Kushner and Steve Witkoff reached with Putin, that what he wants and what he's asked is that Ukraine stop attacking the refineries, the storage depots, and the ports that that move oil and gas and petroleum products in and out of Russia, and stop attacking the ships at sea. Meanwhile, Russia and he also called on Russia to stop doing that in Ukraine. But frankly, that was a load of horse bleep, because Russia destroyed all of Ukraine's refining capacity and storage capacity at the very beginning of the war. So Ukraine isn't refining any oil or gas at all, not during the war. But Russia's pulverizing Ukraine's energy infrastructure. Ukraine's not going to stop hitting Russia's, especially now.
1: What do you think of the attack Ukraine made on the data centers that had a kind
18: Yandex.
1: Of an unexpected side benefit?
18: I think it was expected. I think it was intentional.
1: You think they did it on purpose to destroy the
18: traffic? I think they knew it would destroy the bot traffic, but it also destroys internet access for ordinary Russians and the Russian economy, and indeed the Russian military relied on Yandex for internet communications. So that was the main reason, but they knew it was going to do this as well.
1: Well, I had a sound clip at the beginning of the show where President Zelensky said, you know, we've now all of a sudden, within minutes, like we saw a 50% drop in all of the far right conspiracy theory, QAnon, hateful kind of posts on social media. And it was like, isn't that interesting? And I saw one poster said that we owe Zelensky a debt for helping take some of the interference out of our midterm elections. And then I've heard other
18: for
1: people say, yeah, where was he earlier when we needed more of that?
18: Well, the wonderful host who follows your show seemed to indicate that the bots were back today.
1: Media.
18: That's what I think it was Patty's page where I saw that. Who knows? But Ukraine was going after the last Yandex facility that had yet to be hit. Something like 500 drone attacks on the Moscow region overnight. That would have been Wednesday night, Thursday morning, Ukraine time. So there's some hope that more damage was done. Let's see.
1: I just sent that link off on social media, and I have to say it was Dave, or as he puts it, new Dave from Lake County, not old Dave from Hoffman Estates. Okay, well, New Dave, I just sent off the link Joel sent me. FO blue yellow Ukraine USA.org.
18: I created a tiny URL and I can't remember what it was, but when you guys post up, if there's a way to attach it to the link to the show afterwards, I'll get that to you.
1: Well, you've just I don't know if that's possible. You have exceeded my technical knowledge of what can and cannot be done.
18: I'll tell Andy to do it.
1: Yeah, really. Talk to Andy. He's the one who understands all of this linky stuff. Me, I'm a talker. That's that's my job. So with everything that's going on now, are you worried that now the deck is stacked against Ukraine in a way we haven't seen for a long time?
18: And especially if they don't get that tracking and intelligence sharing from the U.S. again, that Starlink subsidiary, it's going to be very grave very quickly for Ukraine. We already aren't providing anti-ballistic missiles because we don't have them ourselves because Trump has wasted them all in this Iran venture. So they've already had less success shooting down Russian missiles, but now if their anti-drone drones can't find Russia's attacking drones, it's going to get really bad for Ukraine really fast. And you might see an enormous escalation because Ukraine does have the ability to hit Russia much harder than it has so far, more rapidly, but that'll run out quicker. Yeah, it's an awful situation. I would imagine if it gets to that, Ukraine's going to destroy every drop of Russian diesel that they can get at.
1: This intelligence that we've been providing Ukraine, could it be provided by anybody in Europe?
18: Well, not the Starlink access, I don't think.
1: But, the European countries must have – they can't all rely on the United States to find out, what's going on. They must all have their own sources, right?
18: Nope. Not when it comes to that satellite tracking. And that's what has made the world so dangerous for the – and this was reported on, I know, before COVID, that we were in this precarious situation with communication satellites for security purposes, missile launches and stuff, are dependent on one company. And the U.S. military has only done business with that one company, and it's inexcusable. It was inexcusable from the start. It has remained so. It's remained so through the Trump and the Biden administrations.
1: Yeah. I want to, we have to take a break, Joel, but I want to talk to you more about this Starlink access, because a couple of people have gone on record suggesting something that I've found to be a little on the radical side, but I want to run it by you and talk to you about it. Joel Ostrow and I will be right back after a break.
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16: I'm meteorologist Ray Miller from the Weatherology Weather Center. Cloudy skies tonight with a couple of showers possible after midnight. Temperatures fall back into the upper 50s with northeast winds at 5 to 15. Thursday, scattered showers and thunderstorms with a high temperature of 61 degrees and east winds at 10 to 20. Friday, showers with a high temperature around 55 degrees and northwest winds at up to 40 miles an hour. Saturday, lots of sun with a high of 57. That's the latest Chicago weather update. Right now, it's 64.
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1: With me is political scientist Joel Ostro. We've been talking about the situation with Ukraine, which has led to a discussion about Starlink. Joel, there's two things that I want to read for you. One is a Malcolm Nance post. He's a military guy, was an intelligence at the start of the Ukraine war. He went over there and fought for 6 months. I want to read you what he wrote. And also, I am no longer on X, but somebody reposted on Blue Sky a post that Stuart Stevens made. And I'll start with Stuart, then I'll read you Malcolm, and I want you to weigh in. Okay, Stuart Stevens. When Democrats take the House, they must understand that they are not a governing party. They are a dissident movement. Act like it. First day, cut off all funding of executive branch. Vote to nationalize Starlink and SpaceX. Defund ICE. That's the first day. On the second day, get more aggressive. There is nothing in the middle of the road except yellow lines and dead armadillos. Then Malcolm Nance said this morning that Democrats need to nationalize Starlink if they take the House and Senate. Musk has been more than paid for the service through a DOD contract. Basically, there seems to be a growing conversation around an action of nationalizing a private company, something that didn't seem democratic or a democratic thing to do for most of the time that I've been paying attention to government. But maybe the times have changed. What do you think?
18: The current fascist regime in Washington is already doing that, which is why I call it national fascism. I've heard that term before.
1: What do you mean? What do you mean they're already nationalizing it?
18: Trump has seized control over portions of many corporations. And part of this deal, again, in quotes with Russia, would give the U.S. government control of, I think it's 25% of Lukoil, which is the largest second largest oil and gas company in Russia. This has been going on. They don't really trumpet it. And then Trump's cronies get the benefit. It seems the person most likely to benefit from the control of Lukoil is this guy, Todd Bailey. I'd never heard of him, Boehly. He donated over $2 million to Trump's campaign and other PACs. This is quite common with this regime. In terms of what we don't need to talk about my worries about November 3rd. But in the unlikely event that things go smoothly and the Democrats gain control of the House and the Senate, they're not going to have super majorities in either, A. And B, I would fully expect Trump to ignore anything that Congress does. And I would expect the Treasury Department to follow Trump, not Congress. Congress, I think, has been entirely emasculated of its power. And the Supreme Court goes along with executive power. We don't have a democracy anymore. It just looks like one in some ways.
1: Well, but some of what has happened with the House just rubber stamping Donald Trump that we can lay directly at the feet of Mike Johnson, who has used every loophole and every procedural avenue available to him to stop any movement against Trump and has been so far inside Trump's pocket that I bet he can't see daylight anymore. And if we do get even a regular majority in the House, we will have the opportunity to elect our own speaker who will have a lot of that same power.
18: Comment you wrote. The Democratic Party needs to act like a dissident movement. And the first sign that it won't will be when they elect Hakeem Jeffries as the speaker.
1: Yeah.
18: And Schumer as majority leader.
1: No, I don't think Schumer... I don't think Schumer has a prayer. I really don't. I think that not only will he not be elected leader of the Democrats in the Senate, I think he would be very smart not to run for re-election because
18: he'll
1: think he
18: run.
1: Can win.
18: He'll run.
1: No, I don't think he will. Think
18: so? Yeah. It's all moot because without a supermajority, Trump will veto. And even if Congress overrode the veto, which they wouldn't because the Republicans, what's to stop the executive branch from just ignoring and spending as they will? So that just ups the ante for why the Democrats need to sort of radicalize, if you will, and act. This is a very good way to put it. Needs to act like a dissident movement. Absolutely. Totally agree with that.
1: But if we do like a dissident movement, mm-hmm. which I think we should, I think that even if Trump vetoes things, he's going to look like a loser. And I think he's going to do even more damage in the long term to his party, because there's going to be all these things. Okay, let's do this. Passes the House, passes the Senate. No, we're not going to vote on increasing taxes for billionaires. I veto that. I mean, I think he's going to destroy the future of the Republican Party even more so than he already has to date.
18: We'll see. Maybe. I don't even see the Republican Party as existing anymore. It's MAGA. It's because the Republican Party suggests a conservative party, but it isn't, right? They shouldn't be allowed to use the label. It's an extremist mm-hmm. white Christian nationalist party. Getting to the point on nationalization, I understand the point entirely. But what's actually needed if we want to have a stable democracy with a robust middle class is to go back to what happened in the 1930s, and we need to break up the monopolies. It's not nationalizing mm-hmm. SpaceX and Starlink. It's breaking it up into about 9 or 10 different companies. Do what happened to AT&T. And mm-hmm. not just to them, but it has to happen to the consolidation in the media. You know, the Ellisons need to lose control over the country that they control now. And we can go on and on. Amazon needs to be broken up. Google needs to be broken up. Each one of those into at least 4 or 5 different competing entities.
1: I agree. And I think that if the Democrats can get back into power, we are going to see so many efforts to break up some of these mega, mega, mega companies. And speaking personally from somebody who is a supporter of journalism, I hope Elizabeth Warren goes after David Ellison and rips his companies.
18: Oh, yeah.
1: Company by company by company.
18: Right.
1: And speaking of that, one of the huge investors in Ellison's takeover of Warner Brothers Discovery has been Saudi Arabia. MBS has put, I believe it's $49.5 million into the deal, basically making the deal possible.
18: And do you know who benefits from that, Joan? Jared Kushner, Donald Jr., Eric.
1: But we have been... there's lots of crude ways I could put this. Let's just say we have not been very supportive of our ally, Saudi Arabia, recently. We said we'd help them fight the Houthis. And then we said, we don't really, thanks very much. We don't really want to supply you with any kind of munitions. And now we see, missiles landing at the Riyadh airport. How long is Saudi Arabia going to stand by without any help or support from us and be pummeled like it is? MBS should be on the phone to Jared Kushner and say, look, I'm going to pull all of my money out of your private equity fund tomorrow.
18: They don't have a leg to stand on because Saudi Arabia was very much supportive of Trump's war against Iran, which depleted us of Patriot interceptors, which leaves
1: Saudi
18: Arabia vulnerable.
1: But they could bring pressure to bear. They want us to support them in their efforts to contain the Houthis.
18: But they can't.
1: They could.
18: We don't have Patriot interceptors anymore. We can't protect Saudi Arabia.
1: They could call David Ellison. Dude, you like the fact that we wrote you a big check? Well, get on the phone with your dad and have your dad call his buddy, Donald Trump, and say, look, we need help and it better be coming and it better be coming soon. I mean, come on. These are people who are willing to play hardball. I can't be speaking something that's totally crazy?
18: I would imagine the U.S. military is helping the Saudi military with intelligence and all of that. But in, when it comes to actual weaponry, our stocks are largely depleted.
1: Well, then we said yes, though. Trump said yes, and we were loading all kinds of stuff on the planes. But before the planes could take off, Trump was like, I think you should take all that stuff back off again. Yeah, put it back in the storage.
18: Well, look at your source for that one. you can't believe anything that Trump says, because the next minute he says the opposite.
1: Well, it was reported by all of the mainstream media organizations that the order first, he said yes to MBS. And then before it could, those planes could leave the ground, he thought better of it and withdrew his support. I don't know, if I was MBS, I would be really ticked about that.
18: Yeah, possibly. We don't know the reasoning, but I go back to somebody must have informed Trump when he gave the go-ahead that the consequence will be larger strikes directed at Saudi Arabia, against which we can offer no defense.
1: Well, we've certainly proven ourselves not to be the big allies that the Middle East thought we were.
18: To anybody.
1: Oh, well, they'll protect us if anything happens. No, actually, we've made you targets.
18: Yeah, Europe, take note, and they are. Yep.
1: Joel, we need to take another break. I'm talking to political scientist Joel Ostro. We are solving the world's problems one discussion at a time. We will get back to it right after this.
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0: supporting Donald and MAGA in any way possible, that will get Elon more government contracts. A texter said virtually the same thing, that if this is all about getting government contracts. What are your thoughts on those statements?
1: I really don't think this decision came from Musk.
0: You think he was given orders?
1: It came from the U.S. military. So Star Shield is the military side of Starlink and SpaceX. And access to that, I'm pretty sure, for Ukraine is controlled by the Pentagon, not by Musk. And Musk
0: is just doing what he's been told to do.
1: Supplying Ukraine, right? There was a brief period about a year ago when Ukraine was cut off from Starlink, and they negotiated directly with Musk. He's making money, which is what he cares about. And Russia was denied access to Starlink. So, now how much Trump's deal, who knows? We don't know. The texters could be right, but it's speculation. There's no reporting to that effect. And so if I'm just looking at the dots, and looking at the personalities, and the rhetoric, it seems like people currently in the Pentagon are more directly involved and interested in this than Musk.
0: So you think he's just doing what he's told to do, Musk?
1: I don't think he's in control of this. I think the Pentagon is able independently to screw with Ukraine's access.
0: Pete Hegseth is telling Elon what to do?
1: Yeah. And Jared and Steve Witkoff are telling Hegseth what to do.
0: I do wonder, do you think Jared and Steve Witkoff are the ones who told Hegseth, hey, I've got a great idea. Let's do a public execution of a guy in a wheelchair?
1: No, that's probably Hegseth's demented personality all on its own.
0: There was a statement purported to be from Trump today that was kind of like, oh, I didn't know he was in a wheelchair. Well, gonna have to kind of think about this before we decide whether or not to go forward.
1: That would be unusual if he thought
0: about anything. Mm-hmm. Yeah.
1: Did you see former president of Ukraine? His name is Yushchenko. Wrote this open letter to Trump after this, responding to the diesel agreement with the gas agreement with Russia, and it was like 8 pages, single spaced. That's just not the way you communicate with Donald Trump. You're lucky if you can get him to read 3 sentences.
0: They must know
1: wonderful,
0: that.
1: Powerful, articulate, you know, really convincing document.
0: Well, can
1: Trump
0: you tell us a little
1: see.
0: Bit about it? I didn't see it. What are the high points?
1: That he's on the wrong side of history, sort of details the history that you alluded to, going back to the Bucharest Accords and promises made to Ukraine, that Ukraine is not responsible for this war. Russia is, the war crimes and the genocidal campaign that Russia's carrying out, pointing out that Ukraine only hits militarily significant sites and strategic targets, and that this act is again on the wrong side of history and against democracy and all the rest, all the things that you and I have been talking about for 4 years. But Trump's all he cares about is making tens of billions of dollars for himself and his family and his cronies.
0: Which I was talking about again at the beginning of the show, whether it's the, you know, that saying, the one with the most toys wins, you know, when you have, because he's an old man, he's in terrible health, and so he's made over $2 billion. Do you honestly think he's ever going to get the chance to spend it? Do you honestly think that any amount of that money is going to be put toward something that brings him joy?
1: It's how he measures success, and he's a narcissist, and it's all about his ego. And that's how he measures his success. It's not about spending it. It's just how big he is. How many places have his name on it?
0: Ugh.
1: Yeah, that's all he cares about.
0: But But he doesn't even get that, because some of the robber barons, they wanted their legacy to be different than the fact that they screwed their workers over.

0: over terribly. So they built libraries. They built museums.
1: These guys today buy yachts.
0: Yes. Yeah. And Bezos bought
1: a yacht. Would you want a library named after Bezos?
0: No.
1: Or a museum?
0: But what I'm saying is they knew what mattered to people, what would outlast them in a positive way, what would perhaps rewrite their terrible history.
1: And today's kleptocrats don't care about people.
0: Putting his name, you know, on the side of the White House, putting his name on the triumphal arch. That's not something that's going to resonate with people. How could he screw that up so badly? If he's so desperate for a legacy, hasn't he taken a look at what other people before him who were wretched human beings did to clean their reputation?
1: You're asking me to get inside of his head. How many times I have to tell you, Joan, I don't want to do that.
0: Yeah. Yeah.
1: It's not a happy place to be. I don't recommend it. Don't try. No. Stay away.
0: And one thing I think he has in common with Elon Musk, despite their success, despite their wealth, I think that they are two of the most unhappy human beings on the planet.
1: For sure. For sure.
0: It is breathtaking 100%. To me.
1: Mm-hmm. Totally agree with you.
0: Yeah.
1: Totally agree.
0: You know, and I have to say, honestly, I'm puzzled by that. I mean, if I
1: put the Ellisons and Peter Thiel in there as well. Do any of those people seem like, they're just angry, spiteful, evil people, or people doing evil, at least. If you don't want to think about evil people, they're people who are supporting evil all over the place.
0: When I first learned about Larry Ellison, when I started reading about the tech world, oh my God, probably, I don't know, 15 or 20 years ago, there was a book. And the title is The Difference Between God and Larry Ellison. And that's the title of the book. And there's a little asterisk. And if you look down to where the asterisk is, it says the difference is that God doesn't think he's Larry Ellison.
1: Yeah. No, that's about it.
0: Oh, this is completely unrelated. But do you think Kimberly Guilfoyle has a burn book? Do you think over the years she has collected dirt on the family, on the associates, on the billionaires?
1: She could have. Does she strike you as someone who's going to suddenly, I don't know, even Marjorie Taylor Greene direction? It's hard to see it.
0: Oh, no, I don't think that she would. I think the only way she would go public with it is if she doesn't get enough support, shall we say, from the Republican Party, from the people in office, if they don't take
1: from
0: care
1: the family.
0: Of her. Right. I mean, if she decides, I mean, I don't know if how much money did Maggie Haberman and Jonathan Swan make off Regime Change? I mean, when you've got a book that's on the bestseller list for week after week after week, generally, you make a nice chunk of change. So if they don't come up.
1: I wouldn't know anything about that. My books didn't make it that far.
0: And all the books I've never written certainly never got there. But if, you know, but seriously, if she thinks that a tell-all book is going to make her more money than the Republicans are willing to provide to her to have her live in the style into which she was.
1: Well, there's no doubt she had access. She knows she has a lot of the dirt, no doubt.
0: Mm-hmm. I think, you know, where we might be seeing, you know, suddenly she Republican speaking engagements and all the ways that they try to financially support people who might cause them difficulty.
1: But who's going to publish it? The Ellisons own all the publishers, too.
0: Well, you know, I think she would find somebody. But, you know, it couldn't happen to a nicer group of people. And I hope she's got all that dirt, and I hope she makes their lives very, very unpleasant.
1: Well, a lot of people need to end up behind bars.
0: Yes, absolutely.
1: Can I read some real quick? Youanimals.org. Youanimals, all one word. So that for Ukraine animals, UA is the abbreviation for Ukraine. Youanimals.org to support the animals and to get funds where they need to go to the humans who are in Ukraine. tinyurl.com/Ukraine-USA.
0: tinyurl.com/or just /, as those of us more proficient with this stuff say, just /Ukraine-USA.
1: Correct.
0: and youanimals.org. Does that come from Rima, the youanimals.org?
1: Yeah, I looked back in our messaging. I had asked her a couple of years ago, and she's, so I was able to find that.
0: Great, great, yep. Great. Well, we're out of time yet again. Have we solved enough problems that we can reasonably wrap this up? And
1: ask me on November 4th.
0: Yeah, really. You and me both.
1: Yeah.
0: You and me both, kiddo. Thank you so much, Joel. Always fun.
1: Thank you. Thank you for everything.
0: That is going to do it for us today. Driving It Home with Patty Vasquez is next. As always, let's see what who's on her show tonight. Oh, Ken Mejia Beal is going to be her guest host. And one of the people they're going to talk to is Rick Crossan, Democratic candidate for Congress, Wisconsin District 08. Richard Chu will be here tomorrow at 6 a.m. And I will, of course, be back here at 2 p.m. We're going to talk to my favorite farmer in all of Illinois, John Bartman. And we're going to end the day chatting with another guy who's always fun, Joe Brancatelli. There have been some really wild things going on in the travel industry, particularly with airlines. And I've been reading his newsletters, and it's time that we caught up with Joe Brancatelli. So we will see you tomorrow at 2 o'clock. Stick around for Patty Vasquez. Take care of yourselves. Have a great evening and good night.
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7: AP News, I'm Ben Thomas. The Vatican says Pope Leo's eating regularly and has begun walking following his cancer surgery. Ed Donahue has the latest.
8: Doctors say the 71-year-old Pope is doing respiratory exercises and his post-operative tests are normal following surgery to remove a cancerous mass from his right lung. At a mass outside St. Peter's Basilica,
9: L'omelia preparata dal Santo Padre, Papa Leone XIV.
8: Cardinal Luis Antonio Tagle read a homily prepared by Pope Leo, and a member of the faithful read a prayer
10: para que sinta o conforto da presença
8: for Pope
10: do
8: Leo
10: Senhor,
8: so that he may feel the comfort of the Lord's presence and the support of the entire Church's prayers in order to have a serene convalescent period and a quick and complete recovery. Experts say tests will determine whether the Pope's cancer is spread. Those results have not so far been made public. I'm Ed Donahue.
7: The Justice Department's threatening California with legal action over what it says are non-citizens believed to have received mail ballots for next month's midterm elections. A letter to California's Secretary of State demands a list of names be reviewed within 48 hours. Donna Warder reports criminal charges are being considered in Texas against an ICE agent.
11: The prosecutor in Harris County, Texas, is weighing whether to file criminal charges against an agent with U.S. Immigration and Customs Enforcement who on video appears to use his SUV to intentionally strike a man who took off running. Surveillance footage shows 48-year-old Miguel Parra Hernandez and another man jumping out of a truck and running as an SUV goes after them. A vehicle then strikes Parra Hernandez, who an immigrant rights group says needed surgery on a broken leg. An ICE spokesman in Houston told the Texas Tribune on Saturday that Parra Hernandez ran in front of the ICE vehicle. I'm Donna Warder.
7: And President Trump is campaigning for Republicans today in Arizona and Montana. This is AP News. Seth Sutel now with today's AP Markets Report.
12: Stocks fell to their worst day since July as drops for big tech companies weighed on the market. The S&P 500 fell 1.1%. The index has been mostly falling since setting an all-time high last week. The Dow slipped 48 points. That's about 0.1%. The Nasdaq Composite sank 1.9%. Among tech stocks, Nvidia fell 3.2%. Meta Platforms pulled back 3.3%. Traders raised their expectations that the Federal Reserve will make another interest rate increase later this month. That came after the government reported that inflation increased at a faster-than-expected rate in September. Seth Sutel, New York.
7: And the Social Security Administration is projecting a 3.6% cost-of-living adjustment for next year. That translates to about $75 per month for the nearly 72 million recipients. There's more news at apnews.com. I'm Ben Thomas. Thanks for listening.
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14: I'm meteorologist Ray Miller from the Weatherology Weather Center. Cloudy skies tonight with a couple of showers possible after midnight. Temperatures fall back into the upper 50s with northeast winds at 5 to 15. Thursday, scattered showers and thunderstorms with a high temperature of 61 degrees and east winds at 10 to 20. Friday, showers with a high temperature around 55 degrees and northwest winds at up to 40 miles an hour. Saturday, lots of sun with a high of 57. That's the latest Chicago weather update. Right now, it's 63.
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0: everybody. 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And I'm joined by Ben Kominos and Matt McNeil. We talk about some of the news of the day as well as the columns that we write at Minocqua Brewing Company's Substack. Matt McNeil's got a piece coming out tomorrow about what is a MAGA Christian, and he's got some thoughts about that. So check that out, and please consider subscribing to our Facebook, YouTube, and to do it all, just check all the boxes for WCPT. We'd appreciate that, as well as Minocqua. And I have the Patty Vasquez Show page where over the last, I was telling someone that the last couple weeks, because I have had some very strong takes because of my own experience as a rape survivor, and I've been called a whore and a slut a lot over the last few weeks. Women like me have, as soon as we heard there was a so-called journalist who basically wanted to dox Jane Doe, the woman who came forward at Cornell, I've gotten a lot of really horrible texts about how messages on my Instagram and Facebook. So I guess what I'm trying to say is I'm starting to block a lot of those folks. We don't know how many are bots. And then it doesn't really matter because they're spreading really awful, hateful things. And so please join that community as well at the Patty Vasquez Show page. Be one of the positive voices, not just for the topics I just discussed, but also for, staying on top of events coming up like the No Kings rally this Saturday. We are getting out the vote. I'll be joining Jesse Reyes on stage, emceeing that event, and bring in your mail-in ballots, have them ready to go. We've got a democracy fair going on. We'll have the rally and then a march to the polls. So that's this weekend at Arlington Heights at North. I'd probably take a look and make sure I know. But if you go to nokings.org and you want to find an event near you, that's the place to go, nokings.org. And I'm really excited to see everybody this weekend. And I know that there's a lot going on in our lives. And these rallies do, for all of the noise around everything else, I think it's good to, one, be reminded that you are not alone. The energy that you take from these events is fantastic. And it's not just about rallying and this is another place where we're getting some people who are jumping on my page with some nastiness, is that we keep showing up. We are doing the long, hard work of supporting each other. So please, in the shadow of everything that's going on nationally. So please consider joining us at the No Kings rallies around the country. And, I want to thank our sponsors. Thank you to our friends at Pride Coffee Roasters. Go to pridecoffeeroasters.com and order some of the best single origin roasted to order coffee beans you will ever have. That's pridecoffeeroasters.com. And you can find out where they will be in person at farmers markets throughout the Chicagoland area and adjacent. Well, I guess Chicagoland area kind of implies, I meant to say Chicago. You know what I meant. I know for sure they're going to be in Skokie this Sunday. Skokie has a great farmer's market, you guys. I mean, I love my farmer's market too at Jefferson Park, which is every second and fourth Sunday. Skokie is a lot of fun too. I can't remember if they have live music the way that we do. So it's a little bit of everything there. So again, go to pridecoffeeroasters.com to find out where they'll be, or to put in an order, maybe a subscription for some single origin beans, because every cup of coffee tastes like a love letter in a mug. We want to thank our friends at Source Solar. I got to get a hold of Peter. I know he's been traveling a lot lately, but we want to get him back in studio and talk about solar panels on your house or business as the weather starts to turn. It's a good time to start planning ahead, and he'll walk you through the whole process. 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You're also supporting our Heartland Signal family. We want to thank, oh, and by the way, there's a, there's a sale going on tomorrow. I don't think it goes live right now, but at Minocqua Marketplace, if you've seen some of those ads on social media for the Who Gives a Crap toilet paper, which is made from bamboo, so it's recyclable, but not, you don't recycle the paper once you've used it. I mean, it's good, for biodegradable. Maybe that's what it is. It's Who Gives a Crap. There's going to be a sale, and I will be sharing that tomorrow morning on their Substack. So if you're subscribed, you'll get an alert about the big sale going on for that, as well as a lot of great gear, food, snacks, all kinds of stuff available at the, it's the alternative to Amazon. 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And everybody, we're all affected in a way, whether directly or in our communities. So it's good to know a lot. If you or someone you know are in crises, please text or call 988. And we've got to get Todd Belcore in here again soon from Social Change. Go to socialchange.site. And they're doing some great work making sure people have access to their rights to food, to shelter, and that socialchange.site. I heard during the AP that, during the news at the top of the hour, that Trump is, Dementia Donnie is traveling around the country campaigning for candidates on the Republican ticket for the midterms. And, it's not like some of, like, what can anyone explain to me what happened the other day? I saw this clip of him talking about looking up and down this man's body and his butt. And his hands, and it was very strange. It was, and here's the thing. He talks about women that way. I guess this comes from where everything has to be. Well, he doesn't have a filter. We know that. He's not capable of managing one thought to the next, and talking about a man's body and his butt is so bizarre. At any rate, he also is not filling the seats. He said on Truth Social last week, he said, "I never have empty seats, never have, never will," which is quantifiably untrue. There's footage over the years of plenty of places where he did not have full seats. So in Mobile, Alabama, he drew about 8,000 people to a 10,000 seat basketball arena. In 2015, he packed more than 30,000 people into a football stadium in the same city. Just to give you a little bit of a perspective, because we're talking to a lot of candidates around the country who are having conversations with either former MAGA or conservatives who held their nose and voted for Trump because he was conservative, who have had it, and it'll be interesting to see what these numbers look like in the midterms. I sometimes put a more confident front on social media, but you know, myself, I don't know. It's really hard to tell, because the more I see interviews with MAGA, with Trump voters, with the members of the cult, I don't know, because there's a video out recently. I don't know if it was like 60. I think it was 60 Minutes. Actually, you can search for this. But they were Appalachia, and Appalachia votes heavily for Republicans. They voted heavily for Dementia Donnie, and they're struggling. They're having trouble paying. Like, one woman, she's a single mom. She lives in a trailer park. She picks up odd jobs from her neighbors, doing dishes and cooking meals in order to pay her bills. And the interviewer's asking her if things have gotten better under Trump. And she said no. And I believe she might even have said they're getting worse. But her reason and other people's reason is that they just love him because he loves them. That's what they really believe. And there was some footage of a location where the people who don't have access to healthcare, who don't have access to dental exams and just checking blood pressure, there are volunteers who show up. They're basically in a parking lot, and it's dark. I don't know if it's like 4 a.m. people start lining up in order to be examined by a doctor or a dentist. And these folks, they're talking about how they all voted for Trump. And one person said that they voted for Trump because he loves his family. And so he must love everybody that way. So that's like, this is really, I know it's not all of MAGA. I know that usually we talk about how there's, you know, 30% that are just never going to be shakable. And I would imagine that these are those types of folks. They are never going to vote for anyone who has a D next to their name, no matter what they stand for, what their record is in comparison to the opponents. So it's a wild ride. I mean, but he called it. If you remember, he called it. He said this. He said it when he was running. I think he said he could shoot somebody in the face. He could shoot somebody on Fifth Avenue and people would still love him. And it's, I almost wonder if that's part of like the grooming, I guess, of telling like, this is what I'm capable of and you should still love me. Right. I guess. And I we don't really think of it that way, but we should, that no matter what he does, some people are just never, ever going to be shakable from their devotion to Donald Trump. And that is just wild to me. So he again, he was in and then he went to Vandalia. Let's just give you a comparison of these rallies. In 2016, about 10,000 people were in an airplane hangar. And today, this month, at least, a high school activity center that holds about 4,500 people. And he still didn't fill the whole thing. So this is the man who bragged that a small rally is 20,000 people, and now he can't even fill about a quarter of that. Let's see, San Antonio, he begged the crowd. I hadn't seen this. He begged the crowd not to go to the bathroom because fake news. Hold it, everybody. Why? He can't. I guess I'm surprised. I mean, we know that there probably are people at these rallies that are wearing Depends in order to show their solidarity for Drowsy Donnie. And he said that the reason he's getting small crowds, he said that at least in Ohio, that the people in the upper sections all moved down to the floor. But that's why they were up to see, like they were in transition. That's why you couldn't see them. So he is mad about it. And then on Saturday in Clarksville, Tennessee, this is what, again, this comes back to, he has said that he could shoot somebody on Fifth Avenue and his followers or his cultists would still love him. Remember, he said he loves the poorly educated love him, right? He just, to the, like, he'll insult them to their faces. They're like, yes, we are dumb and we love you. That's what they do. And then, I don't know how many of you caught this, in case you hadn't, he said, I could say the stupidest things and you'd clapped. And they clapped. They're like, yes, we would. We are so deeply dumb. It is absolutely insane. And then he caught himself and he tried to like backtrack it and say, but we don't say the stupidest thing. Only he just did. He had just said the stupidest thing. And then in Youngstown, again, this is where, he started oogling this man, who was in the crowd. I don't know who was supposed to be. John Houston. Oh, he was talking about the candidate, he was talking about John Houston. I don't do this with men very often. I started examining his body. And then he told the crowd that he looked at his butt and his hands and said he described his hands as claws. Like, is he thinking about him running them down his back? Like, what is happening? Ick. All right. I have to go scrape all. I need a Silkwood after thinking about all this stuff. Let me take a moment and we'll be right back after this on Heartland Signal. Thank you all so much for joining us. It's good to have you here.
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0: Thank you for joining us for this drive home on the Patty Vasquez Show. I was talking yesterday about the new press secretary and her debut, which lasted 15 minutes. And for about 2/3 of that, she went on and on about how much she loves to work for Donald Trump and mistakenly called her husband the president her husband. And she took 3 questions just from Fox and Breitbart and the Daily Mail. That's all we're going to do. I have to go. I don't know if that's how she sounds, but that's how she sounds in my head. It's really shockingly, dazzlingly dumb is my impression. And here's the thing. Trump was so excited to tell the press gaggle, you know, right there in front of the White House, you know, she's an attorney. So the reporters right away, and thank God for them, said, where'd you pass the bar exam? And she said, I moved to China. And then they asked her again, and I think it was Dementia Donnie that turned to her and said, where did you pass your bar exam? And she said, I moved to China. So apparently she moved to China, and there's stories coming out now about what kind of legal work she did as not a certified attorney, because I believe they do not allow non-citizens to practice law in China. Anyway, Trump's new press secretary has been on the job for about 5 minutes and already needs a lawyer, which is very funny because she says she is one. Katie Zechariah is the communications advisor for Truth Social, by the way. That's been her role for a while. She replaced Caroline Leavitt, who Leavitt has now gone to Fox News, so she can rub her cross there. That sounded like some sort of metaphor or euphemism. And I'll just let it stand there. When Trump announced her, he called her an attorney, right? When Trump announced her appointment to being the press secretary, and she said herself, I'm a lawyer, as recently as October 5th on some show she was on. And again, when asked about her legal experience, she said, I moved to China. So the problem is that the journalists have been jumping right on this and doing some of the legwork for all of us, of course. One journalist, Judd Legum, checked the bar associations. So this is all public info. They checked her maiden name, her married name. They checked all 50 states and D.C., and there is no evidence she ever has passed a bar exam. The California bar says it has no record of her or of her former name, which is Kate Sharon Black. And at any rate, she says she passed the bar when she moved to China. But when asked directly, the White House has told them that the president's truth on Kate, that's the president's truth. So meaning that's what he believes. So it is so, presumably. At any rate, there's some really wild stories out there about the work that she did in China. So I want to get more information before I start sharing those and make sure that they are backed up, because there are stories about how she worked basically for the Communist Party as an outside legal counsel in China, which would be wild if that is the case. At any rate, it's just really surreal that we're going to have the person standing at the podium who possibly will give us some of the most horrible news some families will ever hear, whether it's losing somebody in battle or we'll hear about the economy. And it's going to come from somebody who couldn't get through a 15-minute press conference. And all the haters, all the MAGA online who are going after the content creators, the people on social media who are exposing this, you know, that's one guy who's been digging in and they're like, well, what are your credentials? And this guy like graduated top of his class and went to Georgetown for law school. And I don't think that, like, those are rarely ever the insults that you think they are. So that is wild. I do want to remind everybody that you have got to check your voter registration, because voter roll purges are, of course, across the country, a major tactic to block eligible voters from casting their votes this year. So make sure your vote counts on November 3rd by checking your registration. Find your state. And seriously, I say this and I feel like I feel like doing it like every week, but make sure your vote counts on November 3rd by checking your registration. And you can find that by calling 1-800-VOTE. That's 1-800-OUR-VOTE. I'm going to say that again because I said it wrong the first time. 1-800-OUR-VOTE, or you can visit vote.org today. And I really, you know, we have got to show up in huge numbers. We can't afford to let them continue on this path of absolute chaos. It is hard sometimes. Somebody asked me, you know, how I can simmer in this all day, these conversations, the news that keeps coming down, you know, and it is hard to grab on to one issue and stick with it. And I think that having the focus of what is happening in our state legislatures is one way for us to feel more empowered, right? We're going to make the votes. We're going to get folks out to polling places over the next few weeks. But ultimately, I do want everyone to consider getting more involved, informed on what is happening in your state capitals. And I like learning. I was talking to one legislator, one candidate from Minnesota, and we're going to play some of that interview later. But I was thinking, you know, I've talked about this before. I just need more time, I guess, more ability to plan a field trip. And wherever you are, maybe you just do it on your own. But make a plan to go to your state capital. You know, find out when they are in session, especially in Illinois. They will not be back in session. They'll be in veto session for a couple weeks in November after the midterms. And then they'll be back in January after their inauguration for all the folks that win their elections. But I really encourage you to go to your state and learn about, like, even just the history. Find out what your state constitution says. What's the preamble? What is guaranteed in your state constitution? Because this is where the really important issues if the federal government is going to cut SNAP benefits, what steps are your legislators doing? Not just now to make sure that those who need them the most are supported, but what are they planning to do so this never happens again, so that we have the resources and the educated, voters and people in the community so that they know what's available for them. So find out, you know, when they're in session. And in the meantime, please consider going to their office. Like, even if it's just like stopping by when they're open, find out what the hours are. Go to their Facebook pages. Like Representative Stephanie Kifowitz, she has a coffee with Kiffy on Mondays, right? Find out if your legislator, maybe they're doing some of these social media pages, and you can actually see what they're talking about, what's important to them, what events they have coming up, where they'll be, so you can talk to them in person. Make them remember you. And I mean that in tell them your story. And I have to implore you that when you do meet your electeds, even if you despise them believe me, I've been in situations where I know that I've talked to, you know, before MAGA, I was in Springfield in 2015 through 18. Before MAGA really took off in 15. Not just as a broadcaster from a radio station, but also as somebody who really wants to have a conversation with somebody who has their hands on the levers of power. Don't try not to come at them hot and yelling at them. Have a conversation first. So if you can, at least this is the person. When we talk about how not both sides in it, This is where somebody who is actually in the room should hear your story and know where you're coming from and why. So please consider getting to know who your legislator is, regardless of what letter is next to their name. Email, call them, go to their offices, go to their Facebook pages, their Instagram, their TikTok. Some of them out there are very open about where they stand on the issue. Some of them are hard to find. And if they're hard to find, definitely show up and let them know that you're here. Let's talk more when we come back on WCPT 8, AM 820 here in Chicago and everywhere on Heartland Signal. Go to heartlandsignal.com too. It's another place to catch our show. 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We'd love to have you join the community. More after this.
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9: I'm meteorologist Ray Miller from the Weatherology Weather Center. Cloudy skies tonight with a couple of showers possible after midnight. Temperatures fall back into the upper 50s with northeast winds at 5 to 15. Thursday, scattered showers and thunderstorms with a high temperature of 61 degrees and east winds at 10 to 20. Friday, showers with a high temperature around 55 degrees and northwest winds at up to 40 miles an hour. Saturday, lots of sun with a high of 57. That's the latest Chicago weather update. Right now, it's 63.
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0: is Steve Goody with his vote. Gosh darn it. 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So let's make sure we are voting. 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And while I have your attention, I hope I have your attention. I don't know why I'm talking like this today. It seems a little bit off for me. I know what it is. I have a lot of gratitude today. I forgot to mention this when I started the show. I have not been as regular at my home comedy club, which is Zany's on Wells near North Avenue. That's where I started doing stand-up back in 1994. Four or five. I lose track now. It's been a long time. It was back in the turn of the century. I started out as an MC there and I worked as an MC on and off for about 8 years. And in the meantime, I worked on the road a lot. I traveled all over North Dakota, South Dakota. I did all the plains. I was in, Nebraska, Kansas. I worked all over the Midwest. That was kind of my routing. And, but Zany's was always my home club. I came back and eventually moved up to headlining in 2003, in the summer of 2003. And I haven't worked there as much because I'm on the air 5 days a week. I can't, it's hard for me to continue to come up with, like, one, I'm a little bit angrier about things going on in the news and in our lives. My stories were always more from a autobiographical point of view, even though I would talk about the news. In 1995, doing politics, I mean, I still can't believe I used to do material about Strom Thurmond and Jesse Helms. That's how old I feel. Those guys were born like in the 1800s. Like, what? Or maybe at the beginning of the 19th. Anyway, so we had a fundraiser last night at Zany's on Wells, for its comedians. It was Comedians Helping Comedians. It was the John Fox Memorial Fund. And I did not know that there would be family members of John Fox who passed away in 2012. And I kind of shared some stories. I did not know they were going to be there, and I hope they were okay. I told one of his opening joke that I saw over and over again, and it's a little racy, but I kind of had fun sharing that story and hanging out with some comics that I haven't seen in a while. Comics that I've worked with my entire career, like Larry Reeb and Vince Morato. We had Dr. Bill Miller on yesterday. James Flanagan was on the show. Kevin Bozeman closed it all out. It was really a lot of fun. We had Michelle Krajewski and Leslie Townsend. Just a really fun night, and I'm sure I'm missing somebody because I just know I am. Sorry if I am, whoever that is. Anyway, it was fun to see everyone, and there were a couple people in the audience who came up to me, and one woman, I had been working at this club since 1995. I just haven't been there that much in the last decade because of working in radio and not having the time and making sure that my family, my boys were growing up, and so how much time could I spend in comedy clubs, and it can weigh a lot. I mean, like, it takes a lot of time, and especially writing new material. But a woman came up to me and just was like so incredible. Like she was telling me how much I've meant in her life. And her husband had told me they'd been coming to the clubs and, that how much they really always enjoyed seeing me. They were so thrilled. It was a surprise. And it reminded me of just how much I love doing live performances. And it's been a minute. And, so I'm telling you all that to let you know that if you are so inclined, we would love to have you join us tomorrow night at Brewcraft Coffee in Elmhurst. I'll be there with Dwayne Kennedy. I'm probably actually going to do part of the show from there, but I'll be off in the corner with a computer live streaming the show. And Dwayne Kennedy and I will be doing a 2-person show. If you want to get into the spirit of the season and dress up in costumes, they're encouraging that as well. And it's to benefit Melissa Villanueva, who is running for DuPage County Board. So we would love to have you. Again, that's Brewcraft Coffee in Elmhurst. It's a great coffee shop. They've got cocktails and snacks and food, I believe. So we would love to have you join us. It really is one of my favorite things, is to have a fun show with people in person. And I phrase it that way because a lot of us are you know, there's a lot of pressure for comics to put their material on social media. And I get that. I get the clubs want to fill the seats and they, you know, they want to, they want comics that have a following. And I appreciate that. I struggle with putting my material out there and have it consumed that way. It's just one, it's not the same as it is in person. And it's also, I guess as a woman in comedy, we are also exposed to a much different take on social media than guys are. I'll tell you after the opening monologue from this comedian that was on some Saturday night show recently, and using language that a lot of people are sort of comparing to. If you've ever watched Handmaid's Tale, there's a scene where Elizabeth Moss and her friend are at a coffee shop, and they're wearing their workout clothes, and the barista calls them sluts because they're wearing jogging bras and shorts. And although I do love all the feminine power of slapping back at that kind of comment, and the humor has been great to watch as well. I do want to remind, I knew I was going to tell you, because, you know, as it gets darker out, it's so weird that I don't get the opportunity to get dinner started before the show. And by the time we have dinner, sometimes it's really late. And Me's Meals has helped me get dinner on the table far earlier than I had been before. There were nights, honestly, I was getting dinner on the table at like 9 or 9:30 because I'm working here during the day. And then, you know, kind of trying to prep for the show or get like some videos done. And I just don't have time to start dinner at like 3 or 4 o'clock to have it ready at 7. I'm bad at timing. What I'm trying to tell you is that I like organizing all that was tough. So now that I've been using Me's Meals, I get dinner on the table as early as 7:30 sometimes. And I don't know what to do with all that time after we're done. We're ready. We can go to bed now. And, because our son, does need to get up early in the morning, my husband gets up at 6:30. I get up a little bit after that. He lets me sleep. I am not a good morning person. So Steve tries to let me sleep as long as possible because he doesn't want to deal with all that early in the morning. So thank you so much to the great job that they do at Me's Meals. They make, because I get to be creative too. Like I would never be making some of these dishes with sauces. I have a Thai peanut sauce or a tzatziki sauce or red pepper sauce. I love their handcrafted sauces, and all the ingredients arrive chopped, prepped, and measured. I don't have to dice anything. I don't have to peel. I don't have to wash anything. It comes ready to go. And I don't understand. It can't just be the instructions that they give me for how to get the chicken ready. This is the best chicken I have ever made. And I'm not going to be mad that it took me this long. I'm just grateful to have Me's Meals in my life now. So they have personalized kitchen notes, so you can customize your order. If you're going low carb, you can substitute maybe noodles with zucchini instead. You can go gluten-free, no dairy. 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And they're local. I love that they're in Evanston, and all of their boxes are hand-packed in a kitchen, not in a factory. And one of my favorites so far has been their pomegranate glazed chicken with cheese. Oh, you guys, these cheesy smashed potatoes. So good. Man, now I'm hungry. Tonight we are having a mushroom with, I believe it's teriyaki glazed mushrooms with udon noodles. 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And the thing is, one more thing is that I also don't have as much, I don't waste as much food anymore. Like I'm not buying a bunch of produce that's just going to go bad in my fridge. So I'm doing better for the environment and not wasting food. I was mentioning earlier that we should start doing field trips to our state capitals. If you could text me, if you guys want to text 773-763-9278, maybe we'll take some calls in the next hour, but we're kind of coming close to a break and we've got a guest coming up in just a moment. Text me at 773-763-9278. Whether or not you have ever been, whether it was a field trip as a kid or as an adult or taking your family to your state capital, I'm just curious to know how many people have had the opportunity to visit their state capitals and what you learn there, because I really want folks to sit in the gallery, watch how they argue about the issues. And you can find, like, let's say you live in Illinois and you want to know what's up on the docket, what's coming up in the, you know, next legislative session or what's going on that day, what kind of hearings are happening. For us, it's ILGA.gov. That's IL for Illinois, GA for General Assembly, and .gov for, and then you can watch like a live stream of the Senate, of the House, sometimes committee hearings. If you don't know what they're talking about, they will, and if you're not part of the conversation, they will make decisions without you. Now, somebody just texted me and I had to quickly look it up. Somebody asked me if, I did do a little bit. I did do a shout out, Sam. I talked about it on Monday night. I'm sorry I didn't give more advance notice, but I talked about it on Monday with Bill Miller that I was going to be at Zany's last night, and I did kind of mention it way too late in the show yesterday. So fair enough, and I apologize. I'll try to be better. But tomorrow I'm going to be at Brewcraft in Elmhurst, so come see me. But somebody texted about Guilfoyle. You know, I call her fish lips, and I know that's derogatory, but I mean, like, there's this look that MAGA women have now, and I feel like she was sort of one of the first, and they hadn't quite perfected the technique yet. The loomer. I don't know what's going on with hers, but I feel like Guilfoyle was sort of the test case, and they're like, okay, let's back off of the lips a little bit, because now she's stuck. It looks like her lips are being sucked through the drain of a pool. But that's, I mean, I'm just saying, if one were to describe that appearance, that's what I would say. But Kimberly Guilfoyle, who is the former, now the embarrassed, disgraced U.S. ambassador to Greece, has been asked to be reassigned. And there are allegations. If you haven't heard this story about basically demanding some money from one of Trump's donors. At any rate, she's got a burn book. We'll talk about this in the next hour. And it sounds like everyone's afraid of what sort of tea she's going to spill on folks. Let's take a break here. When we come back, we have a guest on the line. We're going to talk to Jordan Zaslow, founder, executive director of Her Bold Move. We want to know what kind of work they're up to and what they're excited about in these midterms. More after this on the Heartland Signal.
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0: continue the drive home on the Patty Vasquez Show. I am so excited to bring up our next guest. Since 2020, her bold move has backed hundreds of pro-women candidates in 42 states with one mission: get more women into the rooms where abortion bans are being written by rooms full of men. One of their newest endorsements is Bernadette Green Plasencia, running for Congress in Arizona's 8th District. She's a former long-haul trucker who ran a small transportation company and now challenging Republican Rep. Abe Hamada. This month, she went public about something horrifying, and we want to talk about that and other things in regards to her bold move. Joining me on the line is our friend Jordan Zaslow. Hey, Jordan, how are you doing today?
1: I'm doing great. Thank you so much for having me back. Great to be here.
0: Oh, our pleasure. Well, first of all, let's remind folks, maybe they aren't familiar with the work that you do. First, tell me a little about yourself first. Where'd you grow up, my friend?
1: Michigan. Mm-hmm. So right next door, right there.
0: Yeah. Right across.
1: Right there on the map.
0: We share a great lake, don't we?
1: We sure do.
0: Wonderful. Really do. What got you involved in politics and organizing?
1: Yeah. So, I mean, I think that after 2016, when we realized what had happened when Trump was elected, we all kind of were becoming keyboard warriors, right? Yeah. Like in the comment section of Instagram posts. And it's not the most productive use of our time. So when COVID hit and I found myself with more time on my hands, as did so many people that I worked with, we started making pro bono campaign videos for women running for offices across the country. And as we got to hear their stories and learn more about them and what they were going through and the support system that they did or did not, in most cases, did not have, and the support that they desperately needed, we understood the assignment that we really had to get in there and become the support that we had so desperately wished to see for women candidates.
0: Yeah, I mean, especially, I don't know if anybody's noticed this, but women are a little bit angry right now.
1: Justifiably so.
0: I mean, like, you know what I was thinking, and this is just so I don't forget it. If we're going to continue to have frat houses on campuses, I think that Gen X women should be in charge. We should be like the house mothers for every single one. Because we have a lifetime of rage against the things that we put up with, and it hasn't gotten any better. So let's come back to what we're talking about, because this is such a crazy moment, and the work that you do is so important. And again, you tie Roe never being codified as an abusive dating partners buying guns in many states, and the ER still not in the Constitution, back to women not being in those rooms, right? And so tell us about that, you know, gaining that ground, because we really are starting from behind.
1: We are. I think that it all sort of is encapsulated recently in the legislation that has failed women, right? Like we saw it with the Cornell 7 case.
0: Yeah.
1: There was a policy that was on its way to becoming a law in the state of New York that would have served justice in that case so much longer ago than, you know, this in this very moment where the public is basically the ones serving justice. And there were women in the New York State Legislature who were working very hard on that policy, who were trying to get the votes, who were working on it, you know, who were trying to galvanize the people and their colleagues. And it was a man who blocked it, very famously. So, and you know, and it wasn't even like a antagonistic situation. It was like a man that just didn't prioritize it, didn't care enough, to make it a law. So her bold move is we exist under the now not just belief, but understanding that when women are in the rooms where decisions are being made, policy reflects that. Women in our country are safer. There are laws that are written to make their lives better, to mm-hmm. make them safer, to make them healthier, to account for them

0: as people. And when we're not in the rooms, you know, we're on the menu and we've seen it. It's true.
1: Yeah. Tell us like what the support from Her Bold Move, how that translate in these campaigns to elect more women.
0: Yeah. So our support really runs the gamut. We designed our programs based on hundreds of hours of postmortems with the candidates that we worked with and their campaign teams. We asked them, what type of support do you wish existed? What type of support did you need throughout your campaign, especially as a woman? Like, what kind of support do women need? And we took notes and we tested things out. We piloted new programs and after it's been 6 years, we've kind of refined our programs and they really do help women. They're designed for women. They're not just designed for political candidates. They're designed for women political candidates. They're a little bit more, uncomfortable. Like, I mean, they're like a little bit more, vulnerable. Like our programs are really more personal. They're personalized for our candidates. They help our candidates feel more comfortable in their own personhood and in their own, you know, not just as a candidate, but like as a woman running for office, the person running for office. It's a very draining and very emotional experience to run for office. And I don't think any gender really gives themselves enough grace when they're on the campaign trail. So we really try to help women understand that like they're pulled in a million different directions and women tend to be a little bit harder on ourselves when that happens. So we're totally here for them and we are helping them not just win the election, but also like maintain their mental health and their sanity the whole way through.
1: So I ran for office in 2020 and I've told people it's one of the greatest things I've ever done. I want to encourage women to, if they've ever considered it, and I'd say to anybody who's ever considered to go for it, what would you like for women who are considering it? Like, what steps should they take? I think one of the hard parts is tooting our own horn. Like, you know, we were writing my page and, you know, they're like, what do you want to say about yourself? I'm like, I don't know. And then my friend who I'd worked with in Springfield was like, well, you did this and you did that. And you did, and I was like, oh yeah, I forgot about that. Like, we don't necessarily keep a tally of our achievements the same way maybe men do. I don't, or maybe just me.
0: I think that's probably true. I don't have any like concrete data to back it up, but I'm sure that there's something to it. But my advice that I give women who are thinking about running for office is the very first thing I want them to do is think about their safety. Get everything secured, start to take preventative measures. Make sure that you're, you know, as locked down as you can be when you're running for a public office, and make sure that you're just like keeping all of it in mind and consulting experts and, just keeping your safety in mind because it's,
1: yes,
0: much more dangerous to run for office as a woman.
1: Yeah, I'm grateful that I did not have experiences like we're about to talk about. So tell us about endorsing Bernadette Green Placentia and tell about what her decision to go public, tell you about her. And we'll talk about the situation that arose. Horrifying.
0: Yeah. You know, I've been talking about this since the story broke last week and I haven't become comfortable talking about it yet.
1: Me neither.
0: It's not my story to share. And you know, this woman has already had so much of her personal autonomy taken away from her. But I know that, you know, she wants this story out and she wants people to know what happened to her. So she's running for Congress. Her name is Bernadette Green Placentia. She's running for Congress in Arizona's 8th congressional district. And it's very hot in Arizona, especially in the summer months. So she and her team would take to like the middle of the night to get a lot of their outdoor tasks completed. So she would go fix damaged signs, for example, and she was fixing one of her damaged signs at 2 a.m. on an August early morning, middle of the night, and a man hit her front, like smashed her in the head from behind, and then she totally lost consciousness. And when she came to, she saw that a man was getting off of her or was on top of her. And then there was another man. So she's had, I mean, it's horrifying. And, it took her 2 days to even work up the courage to talk about it with anyone, including her own family. And then once she, you know, once the story broke, which she also wasn't even aware of that it was going to be breaking the day that it did. So that was like a whole other part.
1: Oh no.
0: Yeah. She didn't know that the story was breaking. It was the day that it happened. She didn't know that was going to be the day. And it was the day that ballots were dropping in Arizona.
1: Oh my God.
0: So she had a lot on her plate. But she's incredible. And so, I mean, she's an incredible candidate. She's an incredible person. She spent decades as a long haul trucker, taking amazing care of herself and, you know, being very brave and, probably finding herself in dangerous situations all the time and just taking care of herself and figuring it out. And so she, you know, she prided herself. She felt pride that she had managed to keep that record, for as long as she did. But then, you know, this is sort of just a lesson that it doesn't really matter in the world that we live in right now. It just doesn't matter how safe you keep yourself. I mean, she was literally smashed in the back of her head from behind. So one of the things that she wants to draw attention to is that her district isn't as safe as people thought. And like, this is her district. This happened in her district that she's running for Congress in. So she wants people to know, like, she's working on safety. Safety is important to her. It's always been important to her. And women's bodily autonomy has always been important to her in every way in every way. And so now she has, you know, something to really point to when she's out on the campaign trail.
1: Wow. Well, we are hoping to have the opportunity to talk to her as well. But I know she's busy. I mean, like, she's got work to do plus managing this. You know, the compartmentalizing is at a level that most of us can't comprehend. So thank you for sharing that. And my heart hurts. But we are 3 weeks out. Before we go, what's something you want listeners to know that they can do? What can they do in this moment?
0: Yeah. So first of all, I know that I'm sure you've spoken about this on your show, but voter suppression is happening. Like, it is here. Mm-hmm. Voter suppression is happening. You might think you're registered to vote and you might not be. So you need to check on that. You need to find out if you're registered to vote. You need to find out where you're supposed to go vote. And if you're not, you know, if something's wrong, you need some lead time to fix it, depending where you live. So please check that, like, today, like the second, like, go right now and go check if you're registered to vote. And that's the first thing. Especially for some, I mean, most of the Herbold Move candidates are running for office in abortion ban states. So that's even more important. I mean, like, abortion ban states are the ground zero for all of this voter suppression that's happening, all this gerrymandering that's happening. It's a really big nightmare. So our candidates are working on getting out the vote in their own ways as well. And then the other thing is just keep in mind that women are not represented in your government nearly enough. And as we can see, policy reflects that. So when you elect more women, they make laws and policy and decisions that improve the lives of women everywhere. Herbold Move is actually doing a research project right now. It's been going on for more than a year. And we've researched all 50 states for 2 decades worth of policy in all 50 state legislatures, and we're tracking how many women were in each state legislature at the time of all of these policies pertaining to women.
1: Amazing.
0: And so we can now say, with the data to back it up, when women are in government, there's better policy for women. Like, that is absolutely true.
1: Outstanding. That's Jordan Zaslow. Everyone go to herboldmove.org. Jordan, thank you so much for joining us. And we look forward to having you back. And we look forward to hopefully, you know what? Maybe we talk to Bernadette after she wins her election. We'll see. Either way, because I know she's busy.
0: Thanks for having me.
1: Have a great evening. Stay hydrated. Let's, take a break here and more when we come back on Heartland Signal.
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4: AP News, I'm Ben Thomas. We're learning more about what federal agents took from the Washington, D.C. home of Democratic Representative Ilhan Omar this week. Ed Donahue has details.
5: A source tells the AP a search Monday of Omar's home in Washington resulted in the seizure of her phone. More than a dozen grand jury subpoenas were issued, including to some of her relatives. The source also says the investigation involves potential fraud in Omar's immigration paperwork. Vice President J.D. Vance was asked about the investigation less than a month before the midterm elections.
6: We try to run our Department of Justice in a fair and honest way. We try to let the law follow the facts rather than creating facts just to prosecute people we don't like.
5: Shannon Jackson lives in Omar's neighborhood.
7: I don't want to see people being discriminated against, even if it's not racial.
5: Omar is running for re-election. Ed Donahue, Washington.
4: Inflation worsened last month. The Labor Department's Consumer Price Index was up 3.7% over September a year ago as gas, clothes, and airfares all got more expensive. Wall Street didn't like the number and stocks tumbled. The Dow lost just 48 points, but the S&P shed 1.1% and the NASDAQ 1.9%. And Lisa Dwyer reports dozens of California dams are in need of repair.
8: Some of California's aging dams continue to pose a significant risk to public safety, especially with an El Nino winter threatening heavy rain. A recent audit found 57 dams in poor or unsatisfactory condition. The 40 riskiest dams are near densely populated coastal cities and could endanger up to 1.5 million people if they fail. State water managers have had enforcement power since 2017. So far, dam owners have not been penalized for safety violations. The audit urges lawmakers to expand enforcement authority and require maintenance plans for high-risk dams. I'm Lisa Dwyer.
4: This is AP News. L.A. tries to get back on track tonight at Dodger Stadium after the Brewers took the first two games of the NLCS. Ben Raby has a preview.
9: Shohei Ohtani is battling through one of the worst slumps of his big league career. The four-time MVP, just 3-for-20 in the playoffs, and he's gone a career-long 24 games since he last homered. Manager Dave Roberts.
10: He's adamant. He feels good enough to be in there.
9: Ohtani's struggles likely connected to the lingering knee and biceps issues that landed him on the injured list in September.
11: Shouldn't be the reason why I can't hit.
9: Ohtani, through his interpreter.
11: Yes, the symptoms have subdued a lot.
9: As Ohtani looks to get back on track, the rest of the Dodgers offense must get going too. L.A. was limited to just 3 hits in Game 2, and the Dodgers didn't have a single base runner beyond the fourth inning. I'm Ben Raby.
4: The latest at APNews.com. I'm Ben Thomas. Thanks for listening.
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13: I'm meteorologist Ray Miller from the Weatherology Weather Center. Cloudy skies tonight with a couple of showers possible after midnight. Temperatures fall back into the upper 50s with northeast winds at 5 to 15. Thursday, scattered showers and thunderstorms with a high temperature of 61 degrees and east winds at 10 to 20. Friday, showers with a high temperature around 55 degrees and northwest winds at up to 40 miles an hour. Saturday, lots of sun with a high of 57. That's the latest Chicago weather update. Right now, it's 61.
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12: 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Yeah.

0: early to make sure that he can get back to work on whatever he's doing. So let me just first thank our sponsors. 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No, seriously, I've been a candidate, so I don't want to leave him on hanging too long, because what you need to be doing is out there where the voters are, on the phones, all the things. So let me get all the information up before that's not the right one. I'm going to get your information, but let's bring him on the board, because I've already mentioned him. Joining us right now is candidate for, he's a retired U.S. Army lieutenant. He is running in Wisconsin for the 8th Congressional District. It's Rick Crossan. And Rick, I just want to tell you, first of all, hello. How are you doing today?
1: Hello.
0: Hi.
1: I'm happy to be here. Lieutenant Colonel was my rank at the point of retirement, but that's okay. That's fine. We're good.
0: I have to talk to someone about the notes they gave me. Well, thank you so much, first of all, for your service, and I appreciate the correction, sir. Thank you so much.
1: Not a problem.
0: Now, have you ever run for office before in your entire life, sir?
1: This is my first big major foray into this level of political world. I did serve on the Green Bay School Board. I was appointed to that position. So yes, technically yes, this is my biggest one here.
0: I'm guessing it's a little bit different this time around for a congressional race.
1: Yes, it is. I went through a 4-month decision process just deciding to do it, going through all of the pros and cons. Was this a winnable scenario? The fact that I'm here says yes to all of the questions that I asked myself. So yes, ma'am.
0: Exactly. Well, what was the moment? Let's start with your life. Where did you grow up, my friend?
1: Yeah. Well, it's always a long answer, but I'll shorten it for you. I'm an Army brat myself. My dad was in the military. He served for 26 years in the military. He's a sergeant major. So I'm the son of a command sergeant major. For all you veterans out there, you know how I was raised. My son is a retired staff sergeant, and I myself am a retired U.S. Army lieutenant colonel. I was an aviator. I was master Army aviator. I flew for 20 years in combat aviation units, air cavalry units, the 101st Airborne Division. And the last role that I had was as a military liaison to the government of Mexico. It's a diplomatic post. I had a diplomatic passport, and we did a lot of sneaky peek things south of the border. And so I'm very familiar with the diplomatic process. When I retired from the military in 2000, I moved up here to Green Bay in 2001, and I have been in the transportation and logistics world since then. I've executive level roles. I was the chief operating officer for a transportation and logistics company up until about 4 years ago, and then I retired from that. So that's my work life. I'm the father of three. And grandfather of 8.
0: Wow. And congratulations.
1: Yeah. I have to keep a spreadsheet to track all their birthdays and all. So, but it's been good. And this is the time of my life. I'm at a crossroads as far as where this country is and where I am, where I want to give a lot more than I've been taking. And, I swore an oath to support and defend the Constitution of the United States against all enemies. And there is definitely some clear and present danger that has to be addressed. So I'm going to get in there and do everything that I can do to get this thing moving in the right direction.
0: I appreciate that. And when you say clear and present danger, tell us about the things, you know, whether it's as your experience in the world that you've been in transportation or as a veteran that you do see that maybe we're not missing.
1: Yes, ma'am.
0: Go ahead.
1: Well, and this again gives me that kind of multidimensional perspective. Everything from being an aviator to looking at things from a supply chain logistics, from just humanitarian things and morals, our moral standing in the world, in our relationship with our allies, the economics of all of this and how it's impacting everyday Americans. I look at our immigration laws and see the gigantic flaws in those. Where there are no clear pathways to citizenship for people who want to come here and be part of the American dream. Why would we not want to lean in to saying yes to people who want to be here under those conditions? So I see it from multidimensional perspectives that, again, I start with the question of what are we for? I'm not interested in giving oxygen to all of this negativity and tropes and you name it. Lord knows it's all been hurled my way. I just let it all go by and I said, okay, what are you for? What are you for? Some people think it's a trick question, Patty, because they haven't put any thought into what they're for. They're always talking about what they're against. But when we start having that conversation of what are we for? Where does this country need to be at some point in our future? 5 years, 10 years down the road. And then we backward plan to where we are right now, which is not where any of us want to be. And then that backward planning process creates a level of discomfort in our world that moves us towards that objective. That's how I think about everything in life.
0: And you're building your campaign on three things: affordability, accountability, and results. Tell us about what you envision getting to enforcing all of those elements of your mission.
1: Yes, ma'am. As you can imagine, there's a big laundry list of things underneath that affordability thing. Everything from the cost of fuel, the cost of food, the healthcare costs, education, everything that we as consumers take in is right now not where we want to be. I just saw where the inflation rate has now has risen another 3.7%. Is right now not where we want to be. I just saw where the inflation rate has now has risen another 3.7%. The cost of diesel fuel, for example, everything that we use and consume comes to us on something that requires diesel fuel. So the cost of everything is going up as a result of that. We can't continue under these conditions. The standard of living, minimum wage, for example, has to at least equal the cost of living. Right now, we've got people well below the level where they should be. And they're on what I call a hamster wheel of poverty, where as hard as they work, and there are some hardworking folks who just cannot see their way clear because they're not being paid what they deserve to be paid. So there's all of that. The accountability thing is everything that I've been raised to do, and that's be held accountable for the actions or the failure to act to move things forward, where we're going to quantify our movement and move towards that objective. Results is the quantification of progress.
0: Nice.
1: Red, yellow, green for every single issue. And there's well over 30 issues that are of great concern to the people of Wisconsin and of our district. And I'm going to attach my energies to all of them. I always get asked, what are my top three or top five priorities? I don't have the luxury of picking three or five. I have well over 38 that I, as your congressman, am going to attach my energies to. And because I'm not naive, I I've worked at those levels before, the national, international level. I understand about coalition building and what a freshman congressman can do if they have that kind of experience. And that's what I'm bringing to bear.
0: What would be one of the first, like, what would be your focus immediately? Like, one thing you could accomplish, what would it be?
1: Yeah, stopping this war.
0: Okay.
1: This ill-conceived foray into madness.
0: Yep.
1: And there's so many downstream negative effects of that poor decision that we just got to get after. I don't ever want to be referred to as a pariah nation. And that's the space that I find ourselves in right now. And I'm not mincing words with that. This war has to come to an end, but I don't know that we're ever going to restore or go back to the way it was on February 28th, which was the day this war kicked off. It's a whole new paradigm now as far as the way that we as a country are going to operate in the family of nations. This whole thing about closing off choke points throughout the world, the Strait of Hormuz and the Bab el-Mandab Strait are just two of many such strategic choke points that are now at risk because of this crazy precedent that has been set. And so we're going to have to collectively figure out how we're going to operate in this new paradigm. And get back to utilizing true diplomacy that seeks to resolve conflicts between nations, and not do this sporadic, off the hip craziness that we're seeing today.
0: You know, I appreciate that so deeply, and yet our leader said that Iran could take out Los Angeles and San Diego, there were people all over social media and in my life saying that's not what he said, or he was joking, or you're making things up, and all those kinds of things. What did you hear when he said that? And what would you like to tell people about that statement?
1: It, it confirms the level of instability and off the hip thinking and acting that is characteristic of this particular individual in this regime. I don't care.

0: if he was joking or not. When it comes out of the mouth of the president of the United States, people have to take it seriously.
1: Mm-hmm.
0: I'm not interested in explaining away crazy. So if this stuff is coming up and as a matter of regularity and routine, I don't want to normalize this kind of behavior. So I'm for getting in there and putting an end to it. I'm for Congress reasserting its responsibility as a check and balance on the excesses of the executive branch and the legislative branch, by the way. And that's what I intend to do as a congressman.
1: Amen. And one of the things, you know, to your point about, you know, what is this going to look like moving into the future, what our role is internationally, how much would it, you know, holding him accountable seems like it would go a long way with our relationships with other countries once we have more people in the legislature that can hold him accountable for what he's done. Don't you think?
0: Yes, ma'am. It, definitely. And here again, I am for what I call restorative justice, not retribution, not retaliation. I'm for restorative justice. I'm also for the restoration of normal diplomatic relationships with our allies and with some diplomatic relationships with our adversaries. You don't sit across the table from your friends. You sit across the table from your enemies, and you seek to resolve issues in a way where fighting is not the first choice, the knee-jerk response. It's the option of last resort. Again, I've served in the military for 20 years, and nobody hates war more than the warrior, because we see firsthand the results of this kind of craziness and short-sightedness.
1: I really appreciate that. Again, your insight is so valuable. Tell us about, so there's an incumbent right now is Tony Weed. Is that how you say his name?
0: Yes. Tony Weed. Yes.
1: So he has voted to support the war, and he's not showing up in the district. Tell us about the difference in how you would be with your constituents and accessible to them.
0: Yeah. Well, you said it. He's a no-show congressman. He has not held not one single in-person town hall meeting. And I know for a fact that I'm not waiting to be elected to do that. I've been doing town halls to date. We've done well over 20 town hall meetings in person, face-to-face. Look, again, I'm all about accountability and being held accountable for my actions. I've stood before heads of state, ambassadors, four-star commanders, angry truck drivers. Excuse me.
1: Mm-hmm.
0: So I have no problem standing before the people and being held accountable and accounting for our movement and getting input and feedback from them directly. That's part of the job description. Representative is just that.
1: Yeah.
0: You're representing the people.
1: Thank you. Yeah, no, well said. And tell me a little bit about some of the conversation. Yes, please stay hydrated. I was going to tell you, especially now that it's getting cooler and I'm guessing up by where you are. By the way, that's what, Door County, you've got Green Bay. Tell us about some of the areas that your district encompasses.
0: Yeah, I love this part of the country. I've lived in 19 different places in my lifetime.
1: Yeah.
0: From Germany, Italy, all down south, Mexico, the West Coast. So I can categorically say that the rest of America would love to be like up here if it could. So I say that because I've lived in a lot of those different places. Now, I know from Chicago, you guys are going to fight me on that.
1: Oh, no, okay. No, sir. I don't know if you're familiar with what, do you know what a fib is by any chance?
0: A fib.
1: So
0: yes.
1: More of the southern, well, so I created a group called Fibs for Wisconsin. You know, they call us effing Illinois bastards here. And I appreciate that. The sort of back and forth. And I'm not going to talk about the game on Sunday. Whatever. We'll let that slide.
0: We're
1: right
0: still
1: by
0: doing
1: us.
0: The happy dance up here for that one.
1: Sometimes I'm at the brat stop. I go door knocking in Wisconsin. And then whenever the Bears lose, they'll play sorry.
0: Yeah.
1: So I love Wisconsin. And I know that we've had listeners just shared some pictures of lawn signs in support of you in Door County. So they say, look, this guy's, there's a bunch of great sounds for Crowley, for you, for Mark Becker.
0: Yeah.
1: So I'm looking at pictures of these signs.
0: Cool.
1: What are you hearing from folks? I know Door County is often kind of considered almost like the litmus test of where Wisconsin is going to go. So how are you feeling about these races?
0: I tell people I feel confident, not cocky.
1: Sure.
0: There's still a lot of people who don't even know there is an election on November 3rd. So there's some folks I still have to connect with. I feel like the conditions are absolutely right for us to win this election. And more importantly, when we win, we're going to go in there and make a difference. Great. I'm hearing that from everybody. They just say, Rick, just do what you say you're going to do. I said, well, that's actually the easy part of this thing. We got, because that's how I've lived my life. And I'm under no illusions of what I'm going in there for. Again, I've operated at those levels before. So this isn't naive, wide-eyed Rick Crossan going into DC with my bag of Rick Crossan's plans and ideas. I'm going in there with a plan and a vision and a strategy to move this country forward. That's what people want. And it's resonating across the socioeconomic spectrum, the political spectrum, every group that you can talk about, from farmers to teachers to union members to middle class, or rather middle of the road, ambivalent people, disaffected Republicans. I had Republicans who decided to forego voting for down their ticket in the primary so that they could vote for me in the primary election.
1: Really? All right.
0: Yes, ma'am. So that's the movement. And it's hard to hate somebody you know. So my strategy has been to get out there, yes, and formulate genuine relationships with people, not just handshakes, one and done.
1: Yes.
0: No, we've got relationships. We have sat together, laughed, cried, strategized, and figured out that, okay, we believe you, Rick. We believe that you're going to do what you say you're going to do.
1: Well, Rick, before we get going, again, we're talking to Rick Crossan, who is a retired U.S. Army colonel? Lieutenant colonel.
0: Ma'am.
1: I'm looking at this word. I know there was one more word I should have had. Oh, you know what? It was on the next sentence. That was my fault. I didn't read the whole thing correctly.
0: That's all right.
1: It was my fault. Sorry, Andy. It was me. Lieutenant Colonel and Democratic candidate for Congress in Wisconsin's 8th Congressional District. Before we take off, first of all, it's rickcrossan.com. That's RICKCROSSON.com. Sir, take about 30 seconds before we go to let people know why you should be the next congressman of Wisconsin's 8th.
0: Well, here again, thanks, Patty, for having me on your show. I like what you got going on here. This is beautiful, and thanks to your listeners. This is about moving our country towards this ideal of the more perfect union, knowing that we've not gotten there yet, and things are bent severely, but I don't think they're broken to the point, which is why I want to get in there and make it happen. So I'm looking for everybody's support. I'm definitely looking for a strong get out the vote program as well. We've got to do this because the imperatives are just there. Mm. So thank you for your time and your support. And we're going to bring this home and move this country in the correct direction. Thank you.
1: Well, I look forward to conversations with you when you are serving as the congressman of the 8th District.
0: Yes, ma'am.
1: Wisconsin.
0: I look forward to that.
1: Be well. Go get them, sir.
0: Thank you, ma'am.
1: Hoo-ah. Let's take a break. I don't know if I did that right now. I don't know if I'm on.
0: You did it.
1: All right. Talk to you next time. We'll have you back.
0: Yes, ma'am.
1: Love it.
0: Bye-bye.
1: Let's take a break here, and I'll take your phone calls when we come back at 773-763-9278. You can also text us to the same number, 773-763-9278. When you call, you're going to hear Devin's voice. Be nice to him. Otherwise, we won't hear from you.
2: 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This is Dr. Che Reinfest Smith. Today, I need to tell you about my friend and fellow Southsider, Jessica Biggs. 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
1: 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And you can catch us live streaming on Facebook, YouTube, and Minocqua Brewing Company's Substack. And we would love to have you join the conversation if you want to join it. We've got folks tuning in. I can see folks commenting like, hey, Bridge, appreciate that. We're going to put that right up there and say hi, Bridge. Thank you. And Karen and Bridget. We got a couple Bridgets on the line. Let me get up to the phones. Jim has been on hold for quite a bit, so thank you for hanging in there. Jim, what's on your mind, my friend?
11: Hi, Patty. The assault on the International Criminal Court, to me, is just so un-American. Here's a court that was instituted in Nuremberg after the Second World War, addressing the mass murder that went on during the war, and the defendants claiming that they were just under orders. So that court's been around, and we're assaulting this court. Rubio said we want to take it apart brick by brick by brick. Now, what's interesting about this, if this outfit was going to be in power for the next 50 years, I'd say they have a chance, but they'll never get rid of the International Criminal Court. And Pillay, who won the Nobel Peace Prize last week, who's steeped in human rights, steeped and born in South Africa, of Indian descent, defended Nelson Mandela, the apartheid in Africa. She's steeped in it. And she said, as of today, she said, I'm not going to stand for people bombing people over borders and killing innocent people.
1: Yeah.
11: Now, here's our problem. You got Amnesty International, who's absolutely beside themselves with the Republican Congress, that they won't step in to stop these killings in these boats. 240 people have been blown to pieces with no trial, you know, claiming that they're drug dealers. In the meantime, Trump gives a pass to a guy who was doing 49 years for drugs. This is so preposterous that I can't believe the Americans are going along with this gag, because human rights, Patty, was discussed in the end of the 18th century. It was Jefferson, it was Lafayette, and Thomas Paine. And we said we have to drill up some human rights, but they still, what always precedes human rights is money. If there's money involved in it, then there are the people that don't hate it. Whatever the case may be, we're not going to consider human rights. But someday, some century, we will understand that everybody has the right to food, shelter, and clothing, and medical attention, and decent burial, at least. And some, but I thought America would be on that. My God.
1: Jim, let me come back to something that you brought up that I actually kind of want to just ruminate, I guess, not ruminate, but think about a little bit. You mentioned human rights in the late 17th century, the shift to reason, right? Moving away from the idea, like the monarchies, that rights require divine authorization, basically. And instead, it's about human reason and natural law, which brought us to, you know, the Age of Enlightenment, the American Revolution, and the French Declaration of Rights of Man and the Citizen in 1789. And I wonder, Jim, you know, I mean, I don't know how we create that sort of period of like, what can we do better? Like, that was basically what the, you know, John Locke, as you mentioned, Thomas Jefferson, Lafayette, all these people who were, you know, thinking about these things. And I think people do think about these things, and it's just that the volume of people who spread hate is amplified and supported by the oligarchy, don't you think?
11: Yeah, I agree. But still, we can't let that stop us.
1: I know. Oh, no. Not at all.
11: Moving into a century, not this one in particular, but America, I always felt that they were, if I was traveling, whatever it was, that America stood for human rights. You know, that we stood for keeping the population safe and doing everything we can to protect human life. But this outfit has turned it into a nightmare. It's a nightmare. Yeah. And then... They, the Israeli government and our government disparaged this PLA woman who won it right off the bat. They said terrible things about her, which they didn't know anything about her. Her colleague said she's absolutely empirically brilliant and she's steeped in human rights. But these people attack people like that. I don't know how we got here, Patty. I don't know how, when I grew up, I thought, you know, when I traveled to Europe with someone, I was always proud to be in America because I thought, well, you know, we did our best and we're not always the best. I mean, we have our sins, but the point is we're moving toward human rights. Anyway, Patty, that's all I got to say. Anyway, thank you, Patty.
1: Appreciate it, Jim. Have a good evening and thank you for some things to gnaw on a little bit. Take care.
11: All right. Thanks, Patty.
1: Thanks. Let's take a break here and continue our conversation when we come back on Heartland Signal.
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10: I'm meteorologist Ray Miller from the Weatherology Weather Center. Cloudy skies tonight with a couple of showers possible after midnight. Temperatures fall back into the upper 50s with northeast winds at 5 to 15. Thursday, scattered showers and thunderstorms with a high temperature of 61 degrees and east winds at 10 to 20. Friday, showers with a high temperature around 55 degrees and northwest winds at up to 40 miles an hour. Saturday, lots of sun with a high of 57. That's the latest Chicago weather update. Right now, it's 61.
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1: I love being here and having these conversations with you. I also sometimes get really excited when I start thinking about the dinner I'm making. And tonight's meal is going to be it's mushrooms with udon noodles. I think it's teriyaki glazed mushrooms. And I'm going to add some chicken to that that came with my order from Mee's Meals. It'll be on the table within 30 minutes or less with 15 to 20 minutes of hands-on cooking. Everything arrives. 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It's all ready to go. There are some incredible handmade sauces. 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Some of my favorites have been, you guys, I made a chicken pot pie soup with buttery Ritz crackers crumble on top. I've had the Parmesan truffle butter chicken and Brussels sprouts. Just so many great recipes. 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There's tons of veggies in each dish. There's low-calorie options. 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
1: By the way, I am going to be at the No Kings rally this Saturday. It's going to be in Arlington Heights. We're going to be at North School Park in Arlington Heights at Saturday, October 7th. 2 o'clock, they've got the Democracy Fair kicking off. We will have a table there. And then we have a rally at 3. I'll be joined on stage emceeing with Jesse Reyes. And at 4 o'clock, we march together. There's going to be 10 local organizations that put this together. It is nonpartisan, folks. The point is very simple. Every eligible voter leaves knowing exactly how they're voting and when. And if you already have your mail-in ballot, fill it out and bring it. If you haven't made a plan yet, that's what we're going to be there for. And if, by the way, for those who aren't in the area, you can go to nokings.org, and there's a vote early rally happening all over the country the same day. Again, go to nokings.org to find the closest one to you. Bring your neighbor, bring your friend who says, I don't get political. And as you heard our guest earlier, Rick Crossan, who's running in up in the Door County area and Green Bay. A lot of people don't know that there's even an election happening. By the way, it was my phone. I think that was someone calling to see if I have a plan to vote. And I do. And again, want to remind everybody to check their voter registration. A couple people were asking about where to go. I think one listener said they were able to find it, that they were registered. And you can go to, so was that vote.org that you were able to check that out? The first time you checked, of course, my pleasure, 773. I'm glad that worked out by going to vote.org. You can also call 1-800-OUR-VOTE. That's O-U-R-VOTE, like ours. Ours, yours, and mine, our vote. 1-800-OUR-VOTE, because voter roll purges are a major tactic to block eligible voters from casting their votes this year. 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And I also want to remind folks that I will be at Brewpoint Craft Coffee tomorrow in Elmhurst. I'll be joined by Dwayne. I'm so excited to work with Dwayne Kennedy again. And I really had so much fun at Zany's last night. Thank you for folks who came out to support the John Fox Foundation. We are trying to help comics have enough money for those who are uninsured or underinsured, because John went for a long time as independent contractors, as stand-up comics, most of us do not have health insurance. I joked that was one of the reasons I married my husband, that when he proposed, I was like, do you have dental? Because I feel a cavity coming on. And while it was a joke, it was also our truth, was that I did not have health insurance from the age of 20. I think it was on my parents' health insurance until I was 22. And then after that, eight years, I went without health insurance until I started on my husband's health insurance. So we want to help those who are underinsured or uninsured, who bring laughter across the country every single day. Thank you so much to Devin and all of our guests today. We have a recorded interview coming up in just a moment that we're going to share with you. We have Christy Janigo, who is running for office in also in Minnesota. So let's take a break here, and I hope that you'll tune in tomorrow. I will be broadcasting from Brewpoint Coffee in Elmhurst, and I'll be joined by Melissa Villanueva, as well as the organizers from No Kings and Indivisible. Leah will be joining us, as well as our friends from Indivisible Elk Grove Township. Have a great night. And here is, are you taking it over, or do I press buttons in here?
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19: This is Richard Chu with something to chew on. 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They will perceive you as weak. Democrats, it's time to play hardball. 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
0: to Driving It Home with Patty Vasquez.
21: Thank you so much for joining us. We continue our drive home here on the Patty Vasquez Show on Heartland Signal. So we are so thrilled to be talking about races in Minnesota. Republicans in Minnesota have a plan for November. One word. They're just all rounding the wagons about the word fraud. And the Trump administration has been more than happy to help, freezing Medicaid money in a state where 1.2 million people depend on it. So here's the thing. Our next guest is a Democrat who wants to talk about fraud, too, except she's actually done the work, site visits, financial reviews, following the money in local government. She served in the Army National Guard. She has a PhD from the University of Minnesota. She's been on the Maple Grove City Council since 2022, and she's testified at the Capitol for Minnesota Veterans in a VFW hat. She's running for the open seat in Senate District 37. Warren Limmer held it for decades, and he's retiring, and the district Harris that voted for Harris. It's a coin flip in a chamber that's a coin flip. Christy Janigo, am I saying your name correctly?
22: Janigo.
21: Janigo, you know, that was something I could have straightened out before the show, and we won't fix it because people

0: turn to and say, hey, what can I do about this? How can you help with this? You know, what's going on in the chamber, right?
1: Yeah, they're definitely excited. I mean, many of them remember me knocking on their door in 2022. So I'm the only council member in modern history that ran their campaign with a serious focus on door knocking. Now folks are doing that this year, but it was kind of new when I did it in 2022. And those conversations matter so much. And people remember them. And they also remember what I may have done for them during my time on council, where they reached out about a problem in their neighborhood, something that I could address as a city council member. So that means a lot to people.
0: And so you, as a veteran, you know, 6 years in the Guard, and now spending a career helping veterans get housing, benefits, and food, where did that drive to help people? And as you mentioned, volunteering and being involved, where does that come from?
1: Yeah, I mean, I grew up in small towns in North Dakota. I'm the middle child of five, and I always experienced strong community support. And that's how you raise a community, how you raise your community's children. So I'm very thrilled that here in Maple Grove, we're the ninth largest city in the state. But we also have what I would say the fabric of our community is just as strong as where I grew up in smaller towns. People supporting one another and helping to raise each other as a community.
0: Republicans want this election to be about fraud, and you want to talk about fraud too. Tell us about the difference between, you know, how they're going after it and how you're going after it.
1: Sure. So what I'm hearing from the other side is a lot of blame and also a lot of talking points without any real focus on action. And I think the difference with me is that I actually do this work. You know what it's like to do the tedious work of poring over a mileage report, comparing it to client lists, comparing it to invoices, and delivering the unpopular news, if I have to providers, hey, I'm not paying this invoice or this is getting cut back, because these are the issues that I see with it. So I've done that work. I have a passion for it, and I have a lot of concrete ideas for how we address fraud going forward in our state versus just the talking points.
0: Yeah. And Washington keeps deferring Medicaid money over fraud concerns. Is that accountability, or do you see it as punishing the patients for what the providers did?
1: Oh, boy. I do think that we have to get to the bottom of the Medicaid fraud as well. It has really stressed our communities. I'm hearing a lot from folks in the disability community, particularly on the doors, where people tell me they had a family member who was experiencing disability related to a mental health issue, or we have a very active Down syndrome support community here, or other various intellectual disabilities or issues, physical issues that people may be dealing with. And people are really suffering. So people are scared and they want to know that this funding will eventually be restored. And I think we can do that while making sure that our taxpayers are going to the folks who need it most.
0: Yeah, I the concern that I have is the damage that's being done now. I have an adult son with disabilities, and my concern is how hard this is going to be to rebuild a lot of those supports for the years to come. And we need people in the right places making some of those decisions. And you, again, you've spent years helping veterans get housing, benefits, food, and income. What are veterans in your district dealing with right now that, say, St. Paul can help with?
1: Yeah, so food insecurity has traditionally been an issue that veterans have struggled with. I'm very happy that the state of Minnesota has taken care of veterans experiencing food insecurity pretty well. And I was part of those efforts when I was legislative chair for two statewide veterans nonprofits. So in particular, I helped with advocacy getting a Meals on Wheels program passed for non-metro counties across the state. So I've been focused on not only my own community, but across the entire state. So 2025, $300,000 worth of funding was passed to support those veterans. And I actually wrote that bill and shepherded through the process with lawmakers of my choosing. The other thing is, you may have seen some happy news yesterday that Minnesota has reached an effective end to veteran homelessness in the state. So I was directly part of that effort when I was a county veteran service officer for Hennepin County. And I actually did street outreach work with homeless veterans, some of whom live directly in this district. So in 2024, Hennepin County reached their milestone of an effective end to veteran homelessness, which was huge because that's the largest county in the state. Ramsey County was the last holdout, and they were able to accomplish their milestone with the onboarding of something called the Veterans Village, which is down in Eagan. It's situated right next to a church.

0: church, and it's a series of townhomes for formerly homeless veterans. And that's kind of how they ended up closing that gap. And the entire state now, all 10 continuums of care in 87 counties are at that milestone of an effective end to veteran homelessness. It's amazing because when I first started this work in 2021 in local government, there were 600 veterans on the Minnesota Department of Veterans Affairs Homeless Veterans Registry, which is a by name list of how providers would identify veterans in need of housing. And now there's less than 150 on that list statewide. So new veterans are being identified, but they're being helped rather quickly and moved through to permanent housing solutions.
1: That's remarkable. And thank you for that. And I hope that there are, you know, counties, I hope that there are legislators and administrators who are taking some notes on what's being done in Minnesota. And how would you envision a way to broaden that to the residents in your community and that sort of now that you know best practices? Tell us a little about putting those into play as a state legislator.
0: Yeah, of course. So I do think homelessness in the general population is solvable. How we did it in the veterans community, there was funding behind it. So there was $5 million across the last biennium of statewide funding to support the nonprofits and partners doing this work. So it does take money and we can't become complacent. So even though we've reached this milestone, we still will need some funding to keep this system afloat. But it's case management that really makes the difference. So it's a personal touch with a veteran experiencing homelessness, not only before they are into permanent housing, but once they are placed in permanent housing, they continue to need support because you get out of a habit of living in housing when you're experiencing homelessness and you have to relearn how to meet lease requirements, how to live in a community again, and how to you know, be part of a housing community.
1: Because here's the thing, you know, as a state legislator, there's so many things, so many negotiations that have to go on. And hopefully the work that you have done will be, you know, the proof is in the pudding situation for folks. Yeah. So talk to us about, like, if you had cost of living, housing, healthcare, groceries, transportation, education, tell me right now as a state senator where you would want to move the needle fastest.
0: Yeah, I hear probably most from folks about the cost of daily goods, housing, and healthcare. And I've experienced the increase in healthcare costs in two ways, myself as someone who pays for my own premiums, but also as a city council member. Local governments are really strapped by these double-digit health insurance premium increases because we have to pay to support the health insurance needs of our employees. And a local government's budget is largely the lion's share is going to be your operational costs. Capital costs are significant, but the operational costs are so incredibly variable, especially when you're dealing with things like inflation and health insurance. So I do want to focus on ways that we can stabilize those hikes and bring them down if possible. The cost of prescription drugs, so many of us in society these days depend on medication to live. I have a thyroid condition, and I'm very blessed that that medication is always inexpensive. But that's not the case for folks with diabetes, which, as you know, is quite common. And there are just so many needs in the community for medications to sustain life. The other one I hear a lot about is grocery costs. Yeah. And we're seeing some kind of alarming trends with surveillance pricing, which is the use of a person's personal data to set prices for essentials like groceries. So I have talked with lawmakers in the state about their interest in looking into regulating surveillance pricing, because I think that could take things way off the rails in the future for costs.
1: And I agree. It's such a great insight into that. Let's take 30 seconds or so here. The Senate is 34-33. Why should a Republican-leaning voter in Medina trust you with that seat?
0: Why should they trust me with that seat?
1: Yeah, tell us why you're the best person to take over a seat that's been held for quite some time, for three decades.
0: Yeah, of course. Well, I am a bridge builder. You know, I serve largely with more right-leaning folks on the city council, but it works for us because we are fiscal conservatives. And that's kind of how I would classify myself. So some of the attacks attacked me on my city council record, but we've really fought to keep our tax levies low. And we actually have, if you compare us to other cities in Hennepin County above 10,000 in population, we have the lowest per capita tax rate among those cities. So I think that's a pretty amazing accomplishment. I also have direct Republican support in this campaign. So I have a friend who's a former GOP state senator from the Waseca area named Mike Perry, and he endorsed my race early on. He doesn't see it as a partisan issue, but he sees me as a person of integrity with the right forward-looking vision that we need in Minnesota. I have strong support from other Republicans, mainly in the veterans area, because I have really delivered on veterans without even being a member of the state legislature.
1: And where can folks go to get more information, support your campaign, and help you get across the finish line?
0: Yeah, they can visit KristyJanigoForMN.com. 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
1: And for our friends in Minnesota, early voting is open now, and you can register at your polling place on Election Day. Everything you need is at mnvotes.org. Don't forget, Election Day is Tuesday, November 3rd. Have a plan to vote. Thank you so much for joining us. We really appreciate your insight, the work that you've done, and we look forward to checking in with you when you're in the chamber.
0: Thank you.
1: Thank you so much. Have a great night. Thanks for joining us, everybody. Have a great evening. Love you, Lady B.
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4: AP News, I'm Ben Thomas. Inflation worsened last month. The Labor Department's Consumer Price Index was up 3.7% compared with September a year ago. Meanwhile, Donna Warder reports.
5: The Social Security Administration is projecting a 3.6% increase for older adults and people with disabilities. It takes effect at the beginning of 2027. That's about a $75 monthly increase for someone who receives about $2,080 per month. Donna Warder, Washington.
4: On Wall Street, stocks tumbled. The S&P fell 1.1%, the NASDAQ 1.9%. President Trump showed off the new Air Force One gifted from Qatar's royal family during a campaign appearance in Arizona.
6: You know, when they give you a putt, you say just two words, thank you. You bend down, you pick it up, and you walk to the next hole. When they give you a 747, you say two words, thank you.
4: Trump's also making a stop in Montana. A plane crash in Wisconsin during a thunderstorm last night claimed six lives. Jennifer King has details.
7: The NTSB says the single-engine Piper was headed from Kenosha to Menominee when the pilot contacted air traffic control asking to descend after noticing ice was building up on the wings.
8: Sounds like an engine cutting in and out and in and out.
7: Sauk County resident Randy Kobeck told WKOW she could hear the plane was in trouble.
8: And it was getting loud, and I thought, oh my God, that's going to hit my house.
7: The county dispatch center received multiple calls around 9:31 p.m.
9: A report of an airplane that possibly crashed. The caller saw an engine fall.
7: The sheriff's office says five adults and a child were located deceased on the scene in a wooded area.
10: I've got, definitely airplane seat of some sort with deceased.
7: There was no damage or injury to anyone on the ground. Audio courtesy, Broadcastify and WKOW. I'm Jennifer King.
4: This is AP News. Sagar Magani reports Vice President J.D. Vance has been mocking Texas Democratic Senate candidate James Tallarico for his diet.
11: Vance echoed President Trump.
6: He doesn't eat meat. He's a vegan. And vegans, you know what a vegan is. Vegans don't do well in Texas, okay?
11: Tallarico has denied being a vegan.
12: You know, I'm an eighth generation Texan. I've been eating barbecue since before Ken Paxton's first in.